0: some small amount of energy to them and comes off with a little less energy, and therefore in that process goes to a longer wavelength and causes the red shift. And so then I don't, you know, none of these ideas that have a Doppler effect redshift make much sense to me now that I have begun to understand how this mechanism would work.
1: Then if you're correct, everything has always been here?
0: Yes, I mean, well, there's no reason to come up with a beginning. I mean, because the whole universe could have been created a second ago with all of our memories, of course, but... But there's nothing in this data that would indicate that there ever was a beginning. It's sort of what some people refer to as the perfect cosmological principle, in that the universe is pretty much the same at all in every place throughout the whole universe, and all the physical laws are obeyed everywhere, and not only now but also for all at all times, as well as at all places. So using that kind of a cosmological principle, you can come up with a static universe.
1: A static universe. It's always been, always will be.
0: Yep, that's what it looks like.
1: All right. Now, what about this 9 to 15 billion miles out? Do we find nothing beyond that, or can we simply not see beyond that, or are there fuzzy little things out there indicating that beyond this point there is more?
0: Well, I think there's more, and what happens is that as you look out farther and farther and farther, the light gets shifted to longer and longer and longer wavelengths until it's shifted out of the visible, and then and you no longer can see it there. But it then has gone into the longer wavelengths, out into the radio wavelengths, and you get a smooth background of very, very long wavelength, a potentially infinitely long wavelength. But of course, infinitely long wavelength means zero energy, and so it's totally lost all of its energy to the intervening material. And so the whole universe is then filled with very low frequency radiation. It turns out that this fellow Grote Reber that I mentioned earlier, who believed me, I wrote a paper when I talked about the red shift in the sun back about 1968. And when you read that introductory paragraph where I talked about how the red shift is greater at the edge of the sun or the limb of the sun than it is at the center.
1: Yes.
0: And you made a very, very nice correlation with the number of electrons along the line of sight. Well, at about the same time that I published this, and I said, well, you know, the redshift for cosmology, the general redshift that Hubble discovered could also be due to the Compton effect. There was a paper published by Grote Reber that said that the general redshift could be due to the Compton effect. And he had an entirely different reason for thinking that. I've been worrying about quasars. Turns out Grote was the very first radio astronomer. He was the only radio astronomer for about 10 years in the 1930s to early 1940s. And he had, in more recent times, been decided to extend his astronomy measurements out to very, very long wavelengths, at 100 to 500 meters wavelength. And he built a very large antenna down in Tasmania, which is this island south of Australia, in which he tried to make these measurements. And he found that the ionosphere opened up and created a hole there so that he could be able to get this long wavelength radiation to be measured. And he discovered that the night sky was bright up at the pole of the galaxy.
1: All right, listen, hold,
0: sure,
1: hold that thought.
0: Gotta go
1: we'll come right back to it. We've got a break here at the bottom of the hour. And we will indeed be right back. John Curine, a physicist, back with us in a moment.
2: 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That was Art Bell hosting Coast to Coast AM on this Somewhere in Time.

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1: John Curine, a physicist, is with us. His degree in physics from Notre Dame. He believes he has proven, and is on the way to proving, that our universe was not initially begun by a big bang from a central point. That in fact we live in a static universe where things are more or less, with respect to each other, galaxies, standing still, static, not moving. It would be probably it's going to be very disturbing for a lot of people. We'll get back to John in just a moment, and we will try to get the telephone open for you to ask questions, because this obviously, and we'll get into some of this, has a lot of implications for a lot of people's thinking. Listen, when you get the phone number from what you're about to hear, do me a favor and write it down correctly. People are getting dyslexic out there in the late hours, and I got a fax from some poor business that has been inundated with people trying to order our watch. The last of the watches are up for grabs right now, and so take the number down, please, oh please, carefully, and dial carefully, because you're disrupting other businesses. We are giving out the correct number, but some people are just getting it mixed up a little bit, so copy it down carefully.
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0: back now to John Kirine. John, welcome back. And where were we?
1: Well, I was describing Grote Reber's remarkable measurements that he made at these extremely long wavelengths, longer than anybody else had ever made. And he had built this very large antenna farm down in Tasmania to make these measurements, and he discovered that the night sky was extremely bright except along the Milky Way and at the center of the galaxy where there were dim spots. So obviously this bright radiation that he was measuring was coming from outside the galaxy, and the galaxy was absorbing this radiation. And this really puzzled him, because this radiation was really very bright, much brighter than the so-called 3-degree Kelvin background that people measure at microwave frequencies or wavelengths. It was, if you wanted to consider it to be a black body like these guys like to think of as being the remnants of the Big Bang, this temperature would have been like 50 million degrees instead of just 3 degrees above absolute zero. So he had some tough explaining to do to explain where this came from. And then he finally came to the conclusion that there had to be electrons between the galaxies that were giving off this radiation. And somehow or other, they were picking up this radiation from someplace and picking up this energy in order to do this radiation from someplace. And he came to the conclusion, the same as I had done, from an entirely different aspect, that it must be the Compton effect that was causing this, that light from distant galaxies was losing energy to these electrons, and the electrons were then sort of heated up a little bit and were radiating at these low frequencies and causing his radiation. So I wasn't the only one who was saying that the Compton effect was causing the redshift, and we came about it from entirely two different problems that we were trying to solve.
0: Would a static universe embrace the theory that things go on forever?
1: Well, there are. It turns out that before Hubble discovered this redshift, there had been many theories of the static universe that had been undertaken. Probably the most famous and one of the very best ones, indeed, is the Einstein static universe, which is a description of what the universe was like. And what Einstein did was he began to think about what would happen to a what he called a test mass. You say, just take a small test mass, and he says, I'm going to shoot this out at a constant velocity and let it go in free fall. Just let it respond to only two forces. Let it respond to gravity and let it respond to radiation pressure from the stars. And he discovered that in his theory that he came up with, that if you did this, eventually this mass would come back to where it started from, and it would travel a distance that he decided to define as what he called the radius of the universe. So there was just sort of a finite size to a static universe like this.
0: I've got to constantly try to bring you back to Earth here.
1: Sure.
0: If you traveled and traveled and traveled, it says you would come back to your point of origin, a circle.
1: Right. He described this phenomenon as being like on the surface of a sphere, except he defined it as like a four-dimensional space that he had invented, such that it was a curved space that was closed. This turns out to be the kind of a universe that is called a closed, finite, and unbounded, because there's no edge to it. You don't fall off the edge. You just sort of stay like on a spherical surface, but there's only a finite amount of area, or in this case volume, in the universe. And if you were off to the left a little bit, you'd have the same size sphere, but it may not be exactly the same sphere that you could observe. So that was sort of an observable universe, but that was what he defined it as. Now, it turns out that there's an interesting phenomenon associated with this, and that is that the size of this static universe is dependent upon the total amount of mass, or the total amount of gravity there is in there, plus the total amount of radiation pressure that's in there. So and that would define the radius of the universe. And after they discovered the Big Bang, they said, you know, we should have thought that maybe we should have predicted that there'd be a Big Bang, because this static universe that I've come up with here is not really stable to a process. And by that, what he meant was, suppose we change the amount of mass in this universe by converting it to radiation, like you see the sun doing all the time. It's
0: sure.
1: slowly burning up its mass and converting to radiation.
0: Correct.
1: Well, then you'd have more radiation pressure and you'd have less mass, and then the radius would change. Well, this would mean that the universe should either be expanding or contracting. Turns out that if that's the process, it would contract. But he says, well, we can always imagine that there's the reverse process going on that
0: mm-hmm.
1: would cause it to expand. And they said they could imagine it, but I couldn't figure out what it was. Until I began to think about it some, and I said, you know, we've got a stability problem when we have a static universe here, is how do we keep it stable to processes like this? And then I began to think of, well, let's look at this Compton effect process from the point of view of the electron instead of the point of view of the photon. And what happens to the electron? Well, it's sitting out here between all the galaxies, and it sees radiation coming from all directions. And it wants to pick up energy from radiation from one direction and basically move away from that radiation source. But it sees some coming from the other way. So it sort of sits there, and it absorbs energy without a corresponding increase in velocity. And turns out, good old Einstein again, says E equals mc squared. What happens to it? Why, it gets heavier. It increases in mass.
0: Mm-hmm.
1: So we've got what we do here, we have the energy that's being lost by the stars being converted back into mass, and this sort of keeps the universe stable. And it's this process that partially solves the static universe stability problem.
0: All right. What would this say, then, about the composition of the universe? In other words, would we, for example, be more or less likely to see from another planet, another system, another sun, similar or dissimilar materials, the atomic scale and so forth and so on, and, you know, we have aluminum here, we have a certain other things, terrestrial, would they be more or less likely to be present elsewhere in a static universe?
1: Well, it's hard to say what really happens. I mean, the laws of physics ought to be the same everywhere, and you would think the composition is pretty much the same everywhere. But there are some things that do have a time arrow to them, and that is, entropy is one thing that tends to increase with time, or the sort of a disorder in the universe. And turns out that at this conference that I gave my paper, Grote Reber was there also. He showed up from Tasmania, and his title of his paper was What Keeps the Universe from Winding Down. And he'd been thinking about this problem also. And so this conversion of energy into mass helps from not occurring. So if that is the case, then really the kinds of materials that there are in the other systems ought to be about the same as they are here. Certainly in the nearby stars that would be the case, but we're talking about more distant galaxies before we get to these kinds of problems.
0: All right. In a static universe, explain to me a couple of things. One, how of time, for example. How does all of this relate to time? Would in a static universe, time travel be more or less possible?
1: I guess I don't know that there's that much difference. Certainly, things are not getting farther and farther away from you all the time. It'd be easier to go from galaxy to galaxy. They aren't escaping away from you and that sort of stuff as far as regular travel is concerned. Time travel, I'm not that up on, the wormhole theory and all that sort of stuff where people talk about jumping from one place to the other.
0: Have you thought about that at all?
1: Not very much. I would not claim to be making any claims about abilities to do time travel.
0: Mm-hmm. What about gravity in a static universe?
1: Well, this is the other part of the stability problem was this business of the electrons getting heavier between the galaxies. And I think what happens is as long as they don't bump into another electron, they just, until when they finally get to the mass of a neutron, they sort of become a neutron plus an electron and generate more material there. And so as old galaxies die out, the material for new galaxies is formed to create new galaxies, and that sort of is how the universe winds itself back up again. But that didn't totally solve this stability problem. It partially solved it, and it wasn't until I began to realize that if you had two masses that were separated by a distance r between them, and you have this long wavelength radiation, and theoretically it goes all the way out to infinite wavelength.
0: Mm-hmm.
1: It's very penetrating radiation. I mean, you can receive your radio station here down in your basement, you know, because the waves will penetrate down into the basement, and the longer the wavelength, the more penetrating it becomes.
0: Sure.
1: Then you would, if you just had a single mass out there, why, if it had this bright background radiation that's equal in amount in all directions, it would just sort of sit there and absorb this energy. But if you had a second mass there, that second mass would attenuate that radiation so that the first mass sees less energy in the direction of the second mass than it sees from everywhere else, and so it gets pushed towards it. And if the amount of attenuation is proportional to the mass, you'll get a force between these two objects that's an inverse R squared force that basically just is what gravity is. And so, that turned out to solve the stability problem of this static universe. And
0: so is gravity then a pull or a push?
1: It's a push from the outside by a very long wavelength radiation. People have attempted to quantize, what the gravity force is, and just like they quantize light and make photons, they try to quantize gravity and come up with gravitons. And so what you would have if you did that, thinking about this, is that the unit of force between objects would be the absence of a photon or a hole in a photon field sort of thing, like a hole in a semiconductor that people talk about when they do semiconductor theory.
0: Mm-hmm.
1: And so that the graviton then is just sort of the absence of a photon or a quantization of the shadow that's cast by one mass to the other. And this sort of winds up being a unified field theory. We've made gravity just be an aspect of electromagnetic radiation that's pushing things together.
0: Okay. Why then is there push only on a planet? In other words, why doesn't one experience the same push when we're free of the apparent gravitational field, I say apparent, of the planet?
1: Well, because you've got an equal amount coming from all directions and it cancels out, you got to have the presence of the mass there to act as a shadow to push to push again. Basically.
0: I see. So once free of that, you've got it coming from all directions.
1: Right.
0: Is this this then is movement, and it begins to get close to some theories expressed by Richard Hoagland that there is what's called a zero point energy that may one day be tapped. Does that make any sense? I'm stabbing around here in the dark, but...
1: Well, no, I think it does, because, you know, what this really says is that there's a preferred frame of reference, that identifies where gravity is effective or what an inertial frame is. And that frame of reference is one that's not moving with respect to this low-frequency background radiation. So if you're moving very fast with that, you'll see that radiation becomes brighter in the forward direction and dimmer in the backward direction. And so you wind up being preferred not to move real fast with respect to that. In fact, that's probably one of the reasons you can't go faster than the speed of light, because if you approach the speed of light in this frame, you'll get so much energy hitting you in the front end, it really slows you down a lot, which
0: gotcha.
1: which really manifests itself as being an increase in mass.
0: All right, John, I've been reading over the Internet, and I haven't been talking about it too much, about the results, some rather surprising and shocking and unexpected, from the tethered satellite experiment. And I would think that experiment would have some value in underscoring what you're telling us this morning. Would that be true?
1: Well, it might. As a matter of fact, it turns out that one of the aerospace programs I worked on was a program that was called CREST. I was the system engineering manager on that. crested for the combined release and radiation effect satellite. And we had some very long booms on that, about 100 meters from tip to tip, not anywhere near as long as the tethered satellite was, which was 19 kilometers or so long. And we experienced some discharges on our spacecraft that were sort of unexplained, and it may be that they were picking up some of this, you know, they were acting like antennas for this long wavelength radiation.
0: Exactly.
1: Could very well have been. And the tether, some of our scientists on the CREST program got interested in this upward shooting lightning, the so-called red sprites and blue jets.
0: Yes.
1: And they shoot up to almost the tethered satellite altitude. At one time, I thought perhaps the tether had been hit by one of these lightning, upward shooting lightning shots, but we discovered there wasn't any thunderstorms underneath. So it's a very interesting phenomenon.
0: Well, did it generate energy that they could not otherwise account for? Apparently, that's what I'm hearing.
1: Yes, the voltage and the currents that they saw were much higher than they had expected from cutting the Earth's magnetic field.
0: Uh-huh. And that could only be explained by what you believe to be true.
1: Well, that might be part of it. I'm not really sure if that's the only explanation yet, but that is an interesting thought. I hadn't really thought about that too much, but you know that really is that really is quite interesting, because
0: yes,
1: nobody else has really attempted to make measurements at anything longer than about 500 meters, you know, or about a half a kilometer. So if this was nearly 20 kilometers long, it may very well have been picking up some of this background radiation.
0: Do you know whether there are any other experiments of this type scheduled with future spacecraft?
1: Well, there are some people very much interested in doing it. I think Dr. Papadopoulos at the University of Maryland made a big plea to do this, but I think it's falling on deaf ears because of the two problems that they've had both times they attempted to do this experiment, which was quite expensive. So I don't think that present time there are any present plans scheduled.
0: Well, what I would like to do, if I can, is hold you over until next hour, and I'm trying to absorb a lot of what you've said, and I've probably got about half of it.
1: Well, it's pretty wild thinking, and it's quite controversial.
0: Well, there's another question. How do your colleagues generally accept this?
1: Well, you know, it's very foreign to a lot of them, even though, you know, there are people like Compton, who's the Nobel Prize winner, who says that the Compton effect redshift was what caused the redshift on the sun. And,
0: right.
1: And people wouldn't even listen to Hubble, who discovered the redshift, when he said it wasn't Doppler. And it's a very difficult hurdle to overcome.
0: All
1: One
0: right.
1: of the main objections that they have is that they think that the Compton effect should cause the galaxies to be blurred. You know,
0: John, hold on. So, we're at the top of the hour. We'll be right back. John Kirine, right back.
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1: You've got to get up to my webpage. We've got a major report for you there on what's been come to known as Art's parts, or whatever you want to call it, allegedly crashed pieces from a saucer at Roswell. And the report is a good one. It is the scientist's report, complete with electron scanning microscope photographs, with the graphs of the spectrography done, and an explanation of what these things are. Not so much what they are, because they don't know what they are, but what they are composed of. So if you want to take a look at that, it's all up there. There's also a second entry for a chupacabra photograph. I make no warranty there. It comes to me anonymously, but it is very ugly. It's all now on the webpage, and that is www.artbell.com. www.artbell.com. And as some of you have absorbed this information, I would appreciate a fax with a comment from you on it. It is a rather extensive presentation of the science that's being done, so you might know. All right. We'll get back to my guest. I do have a guest if you're just joining us. John Kirine is his name. He is a physicist. His a degree in physics comes from Notre Dame. He also has a second BA from the University of Indiana. He says our universe is static, that we did not all begin with a great big bang, that everything is here and pretty much has always been here, is not moving away from us. The redshift Doppler theory is wrong, and I would like you to be able to talk with him, and you're going to be able to do that in a moment.
0: Coast to Coast AM sure sounds great in the middle of the night. But you know, you don't have to be nocturnal to enjoy this amazing show. The Coast Insider is your key to a normal life. 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
3: Let's talk a little bit about the shadow government. Do you believe it's there?
4: Yeah, we've heard that term, you know, for so many years, and I thought it was this group in the Netherlands that sit behind smoked windows and make decisions like, you know, giant players of chess. But it isn't. We don't have the government anymore. What we have is a loose coalition of bureaucracies. But we have no representation in that government. So when I look at the Constitution, I see it as a really inspired and eternal document that has been sidestepped in almost every legal way possible. So the process itself has been intentionally manipulated to facilitate a certain style of government. And it's taken a while to set up, but I think it's set up now and it's working just the way they like it. We need a systemic change in order to let the Republic be representative of the people again.
0: Now, we take you back to the past on Art Bell, Somewhere in Time.

0: a bit of a challenge from Sean in Yucca Valley for you. Welcome back, John.
1: Okay.
0: Listen to this. Art, the discovery of the cosmic microwave background radiation and confirmation of the black body nature of its spectrum have presented overwhelming evidence for an initial hot and dense phase of the universe. Cosmologies that do not include the Big Bang have not produced any plausible alternative interpretation of the background radiation. Does John also believe in a flat Earth, or that the moon is made of green cheese? Is he currently working on a prototype for a water-powered car or a perpetual motion machine? I bet if you dig deeper, Art, you will find an anti-evolutionary fundamentalist Christian motivation for John's pseudoscience. Pretty rough.
1: Well, you know, he's a Big Bang creationist as far as I'm concerned. You talk about the Christian beliefs and that sort of stuff, I guess. You know, these creationist people who think that the universe was created in a Big Bang, or they treat it as a religion, and they won't really look at the facts. The 3 degree Kelvin background, when you extend it out to these long wavelengths that Reber's been measuring, is not 3 degrees at all, but it's 50 million degrees, and I don't know how he explains that. He only wants to look in a very narrow part of the spectrum, in the microwave centimeter wavelength.
0: John, are you a creationist?
1: No.
0: You're not. Okay, you're not. Well, I just wanted to clear that up, and had you been, that would have been all right, too. Let's take a few calls, and I'm getting a bunch of faxes, too, so let's see what the people have to say. East of the Rockies, you're on the air with John Kurine. Hi. Kurine, make that.
1: Yeah, Kurine. John Kurine. Right.
0: Hello?
2: Hello, all right?
0: Yes.
2: I was wondering, I wasn't going to ask John a question. I wanted to ask you a question about a guest that you had on that you said you were going to have back on, and it was the man, the major who worked for SciTech.
0: Major Dames will be on Friday night, Saturday morning.
2: This Friday?
0: Yes.
2: On Saturday morning?
0: Yes. Okay.
2: Okay. Another comment that I wanted to make, my son lives in California, and he had been contacted by someone who said he was a part alien and that he had a clay type.
0: All right, well, listen, there would be another time for this. I have a guest right now, ma'am, so
2: okay.
0: I appreciate that. Thank you. West of the Rockies, you're on the air with John Kurine. Hi.
3: Oh, great, Art. This is Jennifer from Sonora, California.
0: Yes.
3: And I have a degree in Eastern science, very similar to the Dalai Lama. And in that, in my studies, I studied ancient Hindu astronomy, and I'm wondering if John has looked into that and studied any of that, because it's very fascinating, and it gives the origin of the universe and how it started according to their teachings.
0: All right. Anything, John?
1: Well, I've not really looked into that at all, so I really can't comment on that.
0: All right, then try.
1: It might very well be interesting.
0: All right, try commenting on this. The Andromeda Galaxy is blue shifted, supposedly because it is moving toward us. Now, how do you explain the blue shift?
1: Well, I think it's moving toward us. Actually, it is one of the. It's the closest, if not one of the closest galaxies, and. And there is some local movement between galaxies, especially those that are nearby each other, and we do see a blue shift from that. And I certainly don't deny the existence of the Doppler effect. In my work in aerospace, we use the Doppler effect every day, and clearly that is a Doppler effect that is going on there.
0: Okay, well then, if that explains movement toward us, and you admit there is movement, then why can there not be movement, and in fact should be, away from us as well?
1: Well, certainly there can be some movement away from us as well. There's probably some local motion of galaxies. There are gravitational forces between galaxies, and some are orbiting each other, and so there is this kind of motion. But that's not what we're talking about here when we talk about the cosmological redshift or the overwhelmingly what I want to say is the proportionality of the redshift to distance that we see, and where you get these really huge redshifts. In the case of quasars, for example, there are some quasars that have redshifts that shift the light by as much as a factor of 3 and 4. There's an interesting quasar case where there are two quasars. I think it's 3C345 and NRAO 112 or something like that. These two quasars have strikingly different red shifts. One has a red shift of about 0.6 and another one has a red shift of about 1.8. So these are among the most distant objects ever detected if you believe that they follow Hubble's law. Yet one of them is seen to be moving with respect to the other. They've been making measurements over periods of 10 years or so. And it's a very small movement, but it's well within the amount of the measurement. And you simply cannot explain how these objects who are that far away could possibly be seen to be moving in the sky with respect to each other. They're both in the same field of view of the same antenna, so it can't be an instrumental effect.
0: All right. So
1: they've got to be nearby.
0: All right, I've got you. Wildcard Line, you're on the air with John Curine. Hi.
4: Hi, Art. In this closed system model that you created...
0: Sir, you're going to have to speak way up.
4: Okay, in this closed system model that you created, what would they do with static Klingons?
1: they wipe them off, I guess.
0: First time caller line, you're on the air with John Curine. Hi.
5: Hi, this is Rick in Albuquerque.
0: Hi, Rick.
5: And a very interesting guest. I'd like to ask him a question about the galaxies that appear to be rotating, and some astronomers tell us that there's a red shift from the side approaching and receding, and a blue shift from the side coming towards us. Can he detect the effect that he's talking about and separate it from these other kinds of red shift and blue shift?
1: Well, certainly I agree that a rotating galaxy will see that phenomena from the Doppler effect, but they typically will have superimposed on that an overall red shift that is dependent upon its distance, and it's that overall red shift that I'm talking about that is that's caused by the Compton effect. There's some very interesting examples of some stars, actually, that you can look at their light curves and see them blue shifting and red shifting, such that they're obviously orbiting around each other. They're binary stars, and yet one of them has a bigger red shift than the other one does, and so that would mean that one of them would be more distant than the other. That doesn't make sense at all. So what I think is happening is that one of them has a larger cloud of electrons around it than the other one does, and that's what causes the difference, and they still can be orbiting about each other with this kind of blue and red shift going on.
5: Have you been able to come up with a definitive experimental test so that this will be apparent, analogous to Einstein's bending of light that was passing close to the sun?
1: Yes, I think it's there, and in fact, if you go back and read Compton's paper,

0: have adopted the present theory as a religion without realizing it.
1: Hey, so that's the big problem.
0: It's going to be tough.
2: All right. I appreciate your call, sir. Just another layman question for you, John.
1: Sure.
2: If this push effect and consistent radiation that you say accounts for gravity near mass is present, even if faster than light travel is not possible, wouldn't this energy, or couldn't this energy be harnessed as a means of propulsion for space travel?
1: Well, it might very well be possible to tap that energy somehow. In fact, I tried to do an experiment one time where I tried to take a superconducting material and see it go from normal to superconducting state. And the idea being that if it became a superconductor, it might interact with this long wavelength radiation more strongly than otherwise and get heavier. And so sure enough, we did that, and it got heavier, but we were also condensing some moisture out of the air at the same time. So I don't think we really proved that that we got that effect to occur. It's not easy. At first glance, it seems like you ought to be able to tap into this energy, but it's, you know, it's such a persistent energy coming from all directions that it's not quite as easy at first glance as you might think to be able to do that. What I've basically done is just sort of derived Newton's laws, gave a reason for it, but it still would be tough to tap into this energy somehow. There might be a way to do it. Maybe the Tethered Satellite's the answer.
2: All right, here's a real left field question for you. A number of weeks ago, do you frequently listen to the program?
1: Yes, off and on.
2: All right. I've had this material submitted to me, supposedly from the crash of a craft at Roswell.
1: Right.
2: The material that is said to be the outer skin of the spacecraft, which we have sent off now and received testing results on, is a combination of many, many layers of bismuth and magnesium. At the micron level.
1: Uh-huh.
2: And there are scientists now that are speculating about this material. We've talked to lots of industries that deal in bismuth. It's kind of an unusual element.
1: Right.
2: And the speculation centers around the possibility that it may be either some sort of superconductor. There are, I forget, 12, 15, 20 layers of this stuff. Or it may have actually been a way of gathering energy while traveling through space. Does any of that make any remote sense to you as a plausible theory?
1: Isn't bismuth used as a gitter to gather electrons in vacuum tubes? Didn't they used to do that in the olden days?
2: I think that might be right, John.
1: It's possible. Maybe they were picking up some, using that to capture some of these energetic electrons that are getting heavier and heavier as they are, and tapping some of that energy that's stored in them. That would be a fun thing to think about if you want to talk about speculation.
2: Yes, indeed. All right, I appreciate the answer. Thank you. East of the Rockies, you're on the air with John Kirine. Hi.
3: Yeah, hi. This is Kurt calling from Edina, Minnesota.
2: Yes, Kurt.
3: Great, great program, Art.
2: Thank you.
3: I wanted to say, too, is that we've started a new band in this area called Expose Area 51. And we got a T-shirt, and we want to send it on to you.
2: All right, well, send it off.
3: Is that okay with you?
2: Yeah, it's fine.
3: Great.
2: Send it
3: I
2: off.
3: Also
2: Love
3: wanted to
2: it.
3: Ask if you could tell us any more about that Roswell part.
2: Well, no. If you'll go to my website, there's a complete report up there now. But John is not involved in that. I just asked him a question about it. So send it off. Glad to receive it. West of the Rockies, you're on the air with John Kirine. Hi.
4: Hi, Art. This is Mark, the astronomer up in Seattle. I've talked to you a couple times before.
2: Hi, Mark.
4: I have a question for your guest. I would like to know how I'm following you pretty well, but I'd like to know how this might affect the missing mass problem, if that would, because that seems to be one of the big problems in cosmology right now.
1: Yes, I think this might very well give some theory for where this missing mass is. It could be in the form of these ionized hydrogen that exists between galaxies. You see, the ionized, when it gets totally ionized, all you have is free electrons and free protons, and so there really aren't any spectral lines that you see from it, so you can't really detect it from spectroscopy.

0: whatever, you know, that material there, which if it's really causing the red shift, and if the electrons are sort of getting heavier out there between the galaxies, I've calculated that it takes about one electron per 100 cubic centimeters that should be sufficient to produce this red shift. This could be account for this so-called missing mass that some people find that it necessary to account for some of the dynamics of the galaxies that that are occurring not only for cosmological purposes but even to describe some of the motions of the galaxies.
1: Well, I know some have looked into the dark matter problem to explain that. Is there any correlation with that problem as well?
0: Well, this would basically be dark matter because, you know, it doesn't glow except at these very long wavelengths where Reber's been observing it, and so it's dark to the visible.
1: So you're assuming that our galaxy itself and some of the things that we're seeing in the Milky Way would be some of these electron clouds?
0: Well, there could be some associated with it, but most of these electron clouds are between the galaxies. If you're going to get the red shift to be correspondent to the distance, so the more distant galaxies sees more electrons along the line of sight than the more nearby ones, and,
1: right,
0: and it's directly proportional to the number of electrons along the line of sight to produce the red shift.
2: All right, we've got to hold it there, caller. Thank you.
1: Thank you.
2: And hold tight, John. We'll be right back to you. We're at another break point here.
0: Great.
2: All right. My guest is a physicist. His name is John Kirine. He believes we live in a static universe. And we'll be right back.
3: 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That was Art Bell hosting Coast to Coast AM on this Somewhere in Time.

0: Now, we take you back to the past on Art Bell Somewhere in Time.
1: My guest is John Kirine from Arizona. He is a physicist and believes in a static universe. The redshift is wrong. The effect is wrong. We've all been misled. It's not all going away. It's just sort of, with some minor movement, more or less sitting there.
0: You are listening to Art Bell, Somewhere in Time. Tonight featuring Coast to Coast AM from June 12th, 1996.

0: Back now to John Kirine in Arizona. John, are you there?
1: I'm here.
0: All right. We've got a lot of people who want to talk to you, so let's move through some calls. East of the Rockies, you're on the air with John Kirine. Hi.
2: Hi. This is Carl from Minneapolis.
0: Yes.
2: I have a couple quick questions for you, John.
1: Okay.
2: First of all, this your theories of a static universe, your calculations, how does that affect, if at all, the notion of alternate universes or universes existing side by side? And the second thing I want to say to you is I think it's very curious that so much is being done on static universes, because I have heard a number of people who have had what they call near-death experiences come back with knowledge, and they say that the universe is static and it's always been here. And I was thinking about this myself, and I'm wondering this. If we have detected black holes and as of yet not detected any white holes, which should be there if nature is egalitarian, is it not possible that we can account for the motion of the universe and its eternal nature by the universe recycling itself through some point or points, and in other words, coming out of itself?
1: Well, you know, a lot of what you say there doesn't make a whole lot of sense to me, but there still are a lot of other parts of it that are quite interesting. You know, the idea that there are complementary parts of the universe and of equal plus and minus nature, what you call white holes and black holes, sort of brings up the concept is a question that I don't really know what the answer is, and that is there an equal amount of matter and antimatter in the universe?
0: Yes.
1: If you ionized anti-hydrogen, you'd get the same effect, because it turns out that the Compton effect is independent of what the charge is of the particle that it's interacting with. It only depends on the fact that it needs to be a lightweight free particle. It doesn't have any... not bound together as an electron or a molecule.
0: What about the concept of side-by-side universes?
1: Well, those are interesting concepts. I don't know that my theories affect them one way or the other.
0: All right. First-time caller line, you're on the air with John Kirine. I'll get it.
1: Yeah, we got it. Good.
3: Hi, this is Matt from Laramie, Wyoming.
0: Hello, Matt.
3: I've got a question for your guest.
0: All right.
3: Pretty straightforward, I think. If gravity is caused by radiation pressure from the outside, if I understand correctly, why is gravitational force greater on, say, a neutron star than on the Earth, both bodies being the same size?
0: It must relate to density.
1: Yeah, basically it relates to density. All I've done really is derive Newton's laws what this would say is that on a neutron star, the reason the gravity is greater there, even though there's the same amount of total amount of matter, it's that the radius is smaller and you're closer to the center. So the closer to the center of the mass you are, the greater the force, the bigger sort of the bigger shadow it casts to you. It's an inverse r squared situation, and that just follows from that kind of a result. Basically.
3: Okay.
1: Did that make sense to you?
3: That sounds a lot like what I learned in physics class.
1: Yeah.
3: As I understood from you, however, gravity was caused, according to your theory, by radiation pressure from the outside rather than the amount of mass under your feet.
1: Well, no, it's radiation pressure from the outside that pushes you towards the mass, because the mass shields the radiation from the other direction, so that it becomes an unbalanced situation. And the more mass there is there, the more shielding it is, and the more you're pushed towards that mass. This idea that gravity comes from the outside, it turns out, goes all the way back to the time of Newton, when there was a Swiss physicist by the name of Lesage, who came up with the idea that what's causing gravity would be ultra-mundane particles, he called them, that were coming from outside. Ultra-mundane meaning outside the Earth. Mundane is a Latin word for coming from mondo or from the Earth or whatever. So this is sort of an old idea, and it was even presented to Newton, and Newton was just sort of, he agreed that indeed that could look like it could be a cause of it, but he didn't commit himself one way or the other as saying whether he agreed or disagreed with Lesage. And then some later on, there were some people who basically have this same, very same idea. There was a fellow by the name of Brush, who was the inventor of the electric dynamo and the carbon arc lamp. And I think his Brush Electric Company was the first one to introduce street lighting to the world and all that sort of stuff. I think when he merged with Edison, they became General Electric. Back in 1910, about the same time Einstein was propounding the theory of relativity, came up with the idea that long wavelength radiation pushing from the outside must cause gravity. I mean, he did this basically by worrying about the problem of potential energy as you began to lift objects higher and higher from the Earth, and then pretty soon you got halfway to the moon and it lost all its potential energy. And somehow, from those kinds of arguments, he came up with this very same idea that long wavelength electromagnetic radiation was pushing everything together. He did a whole bunch of experiments trying to prove this, and eventually he changed these ideas and decided that maybe it was short wavelength when he saw that X-rays could penetrate matter as well.
0: Very interesting. I find I can accept that concept as well as I can traditional explanations of gravity. Interesting. Yeah. Wildcard line, you're on the air with John Curine. Hi.
4: Hi, this is Mike from Tucson.
0: Hello, Mike.
4: I have a question for your guest. What does he think about Sir Frederick Hoyle's steady-state theory? And another question, would the mass of the object being observed affect the light spectrum, the Doppler shift?
1: Okay, the first part had to do with Freddie Hoyle's steady-state theory. And Fred was on the right track when he introduced that. He really felt what keyed him on this was what he called the perfect cosmological principle. He felt that the universe ought to be the same at all times and all places. And so in order to keep the density of the universe constant, he introduced the concept of creating mass from nothing, basically, that he introduced between space. He believed that the red shift was due to the Doppler effect, so that as the galaxies were separating from each other, as the sort of space stretched from nowhere, out popped some mass.
4: Like a spontaneous generation of hydrogen.
1: Yeah, that's basically what he came up with. I don't need those ideas when I use that the red shift is due to the Compton effect instead of the Doppler effect. And the universe is not stretching apart anymore, and so I don't have to introduce this concept, and I can still retain Fred's ideas of a perfect cosmological principle. The other part having to do with whether a heavier mass would produce a bigger shift, it turns out that the Compton effect is inversely proportional to the mass, and so it's a bigger effect for electrons than it is for more massive objects, like protons and so forth, which is 1,750 times as big as an electron, 1,747, whatever it is. And so the smaller particles, when they when the photons hit them, actually pick up more energy than the heavier particles, and so they produce the bigger red shift.
0: All right, caller?
4: Yeah, fascinating show tonight, Art.
0: All right, thank you. West of the Rockies, you're on the air with John Curine. Hi.
5: Hi, good morning.
0: Where are you?
5: I'm not far from Portland, Oregon.
0: All right.
5: John.
1: Yes.
5: Just, if you would, please imagine that a model of the universe would include concentric spheres.
1: Okay.
5: And that on each concentric sphere there are positioned various galaxies in let's say a pattern, a very like crystalline pattern. If we were in the middle, and let's say that these concentric spheres are gradually expanding outwards. If we were in the middle of near the middle of the universe, looking out, would there be any way to determine whether there is a red shift or a blue shift if everything from your perspective is going away from you?
1: No, I'm not. You misunderstand. I don't believe that everything is going away. I believe everything is static, that's not moving, but the light, as it travels to us from these distant sources, is losing energy to the intervening medium. I believe there are free electrons between galaxies that are picking up energy from distant galaxies, and the more distant galaxy loses more energy than the more nearby galaxy.
5: Well, I can.
1: I don't think that they are expanding. The idea of the music of the spheres here, you're talking about the old pre-Copernican view of the universe, I guess, that you're bringing up.
5: Well, it's based on a personal experience that I had as far as a kind of an awareness, you might say, and it's way beyond what the time constraints of this program would allow to explain how I came at that conclusion. But I just wanted to know if, as far as from your standpoint, if a person could observe what you have determined exists in a static universe, if a person could observe that phenomenon or what you have determined exists in a static universe in a universe where it is expanding. Do you know what I'm saying?
1: Well, I think one thing that that observations have been made were when Hubble did his observational approach to cosmology when he wrote that book, and I referred to this very early on in the program at the very beginning. Hubble measured the distance to these galaxies, and he measured the redshift, and he determined that there was a difference between the redshift from an object that is losing energy than there is from the redshift from an object that's moving away from you, and that the object that's moving away from you should appear dimmer than one that's not moving away from you, because not only is each photon stretched out, but the distance between each photon gets separated, so you receive fewer photons per second from one that's moving away from you. And so there is an observational way to distinguish between these two, and he felt that the data was more consistent with the idea that the light was losing energy than it was that it was moving away from you.
0: All right. East of the Rockies, you're on the air with John Curine. Hi.
6: Hi. I'd like information on how to obtain the paper at AAAS and other writings of your guest.
0: All right.
6: And also, would he comment on the astronomer Arp and his doubts about the redshift and Lerner's The Big Bang Never Happened, and also Paul LaViolette's recent Beyond the Big Bang?
1: Sure, I'd be happy to. There's an article a technical article that was published in an IEEE journal, IEEE Transactions on Plasma Science, Volume 18, Number 1, February 1990, called Implications of the Compton Effect Interpretation of the Redshift, that I wrote. It's a pretty good description of all of this stuff. I think you find that quite interesting. Commenting on ARP, I had some discussions with ARP back in the early 70s when he was at Palomar, and he made some very, he kept making measurements that kept perturbing the heck out of the Big Bang Theory people. He discovered some galaxies that were connected to other galaxies, and yet they had different red shifts. And he says, hey, these things look like they're clearly attached to each other, yet one's got a bigger redshift than the other one does, and which would mean one of them would be much further away than the other one. How can they be attached and yet be separated in a distance so much? And he kept persisting in making these measurements. So this is real data that he's been getting, and to the point where he got everybody so mad at him that they fired him from his job and ostracized him from the community, and he wound up having to go to Germany to be able to do any work. He's working at Max Planck Institute in Munich now. A very controversial result, and ARP was one of the people who showed me some stuff that an Argentinian physicist had done on the idea that the Compton effect caused the red shift back in those days, too. I have reference to him in that paper I told you about.
0: John, do your theories, would you comment on whether you consider that life would be a very common thing to develop along similar lines or dissimilar lines with dissimilar conditions? Would life throughout be common, or would you think uncommon?
1: Well, it's, you know, if indeed the universe tends to be pretty much the same everywhere, you know, we don't have this drastic situation of a Big Bang where it was extremely hot at the very beginning, but it, you know, pretty much the universe tends to be about the same everywhere, it would seem that the conditions for life ought to be pretty common.
0: You would think so. West of the Rockies, you're on the air with John Curine. Hi.
7: Hi. If gravity is then created by radiation from outside external forces, could it then be possible to create some kind of a shielding to that energy and then thus create anti-gravity?
0: Oh, very interesting.
1: Well, you know, when I first came up with these ideas, I did some real fun things trying to do that sort of stuff. I charged up some big plates with capacitors and practically burned down the house.
0: Oh, you did?
1: And tried to get some measurements like that. There have been some things that some people have claimed to see some results. There's some people who talk about electrogravitics, where they try to convert static charge into increases in mass. What you do when you do a shield is basically you're just creating the effect of having more mass there. So if you're attracted to a more massive object, you should be attracted to the shield. And,
0: mm-hmm.
1: and I haven't found out a way yet to create a shield that is any different from just stacking up a whole bunch of mass. But it would be a real fun thing to try to do.
0: All right.
1: I'm very much interested in stimulating people's thoughts along those lines. Maybe there's some breakthroughs we can come up with here.
0: Maybe there are. First-time caller line, you're on the air with John Kirine. Hi.
8: Hi, Bill.
0: Yes.
8: Praise the Lord. I've listened to you for about 5 years and never got on.
0: Well, now you're on.
8: I want to ask the gentleman a question.
0: All right.
8: I appreciate the fact that he said that the intensity of the light from the stars diminishes as it comes toward Earth because he said it was absorbed by electrons or whatever instead of the galaxy expanding.
0: Yes.
8: You know,
0: Yes.
8: Okay. I've heard a theory that electrons are being spontaneously produced all through the universe through whatever wall or dimension, I don't know. And I'm wondering, has he ever heard of that theory? And I've never heard anybody expound upon it.
0: All right, where are you, sir?
8: In Memphis, Tennessee.
0: Have you heard anything like that, John?
1: Well, that's basically the Hoyle theory that he was talking about, the so-called steady-state theory, where in order to keep the density of the universe constant, he just created the idea that mass would be created from out of nothing and just pop into the universe as the universe was expanding. Now, of course, I don't believe that the universe is expanding, and so I don't need that mechanism to occur, but that is indeed a theory that was widely held and published for many years, and although not always accepted, certainly Fred Hoyle is a well-respected scientist.
0: All right, west of the Rockies, you're on the air with John Kirine. Hi.
9: Good evening. This is Mark in Redding.
0: Hi, Mark.
9: John, I was going to ask you, you're familiar with the Casimir effect, correct?
1: Not by that name necessarily, but explain it to me.
9: Well, the Casimir effect was where two heavy steel plates suspended from a point above were placed in a vacuum chamber, and as they were brought closer and closer together, the so-called background electromagnetic radiation you spoke about presses or pushed these two plates together with a great amount of force, and it was believed that that the cause of this was having to do with the difference in electromagnetic pressure on the outside of the plates, mm-hmm. and the relatively less amount that was available between the two plates.
0: Oh, I've got you. Very interesting. So, in other words, John, your theory should be able to be proven by two large plates placed together and the some measurement made of the pressure, there should be an anomaly in the amount of pressure on that between the plates. Would that not be correct?
1: That it is possible that that could be correct. However, you know, you have to be very careful there that you're not just measuring the gravitational attraction between the two, just like, you know, in the Cavendish experiment.
0: Very true. Listen, my friend, we're going to have to end it here, but I'm going to I'm going to have you back. It's been a blast.
1: I enjoyed it.
0: John, thank you very much.
1: Great.
0: Have a good night. John Kirine, a physicist, and that should give you a little food for thought for the rest of the morning. I would say, let your mind roll over the possibilities. A static universe, one that did not start with heat and a big bang. It sounds plausible. We'll be right back.
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1: I'm going to review a little bit of news for you in a moment. For the last 2 hours, we've had a physicist who believes in a static universe. Fascinating stuff. John Kirine, his name. Some of it hard for us to follow, but if you strained, your mind may have expanded a little bit over the last 2 hours. These items came to me today, all in a row. From the San Diego Union-Tribune, a 16-year-old accused of slaughtering, get this, 5 members of his family in Vista, made his first appearance in adult court yesterday, pleaded not guilty to murder and arson charges. 16-year-old, ordered held without bail. He faces 5 counts of murder and 1 of arson. If convicted, his maximum prison sentence would be 143 years to life. Seems to me it ought to be the other way around. Life to 143 years, just in case he would make that length of time. Investigators said that he confessed to using a hammer and a knife to bludgeon and stab his parents, 50 years of age and 48 respectively, who were visiting from Las Vegas, his grandparents, 78 respectively and 74, and his 10-year-old sister Megan with an axe, and set fire to their condominium where those killings took place. This also from the San Diego Union-Tribune. Brace yourself. A glance at a woman in the next car appears to be the only explanation that detectives have for a fatal shooting in Spring Valley early yesterday. Creed Grote, a 26-year-old El Cajon salesman and father of one, died after he was wounded in the head, neck, and chest in the 1 a.m. shooting near Fairway Drive. His passenger, not shot, but suffered minor injuries when Grote lost control of the Volkswagen he was driving and the car overturned. Attack was particularly brutal because of its apparent lack of provocation. Pulled up alongside a Nissan car occupied by a man and woman Next to him, shot to death for a look. Oh, I'm telling you. And then this, to top it off, this is from the USA Today. Today. Police failed to save baby thrown from Alabama bridge. Frantic efforts failed to save a baby tossed off a highway bridge Tuesday in Gadsden, Alabama. Police officer Billy Vassar wept, he cried, as he climbed from the Coosa River, where he had made a desperate grab for the floating child, but emerged only with a tiny shirt. Battling rain and high winds, searched without success. A caller reported seeing a woman drop a baby off the bridge. The woman has not been found. If this does not represent the quickening, then you tell me what it is. If a 16-year-old dispatching his family as Liz Borden did in the old days, allegedly, with 40 whacks and more, is not the quickening, then what is? It's shooting somebody because they glance at the woman who is in your car is not the quickening. You tell me what is. If throwing babies off bridges is not the quickening, then you be sure and tell me what it is.
0: 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Tonight featuring Coast to Coast AM from June 12th, 1996.

0: Aren't a baby thrown off a bridge, a kid slaughters his family, and someone kills because of a glance at a girl in a car? Where is the grand old deity while this is happening? I think God's absence while these things occur is just more proof that a deity does not exist. Signed, Mark, the atheist. Louisiana. And whenever something bad or a chain of bad things happen, Mark always calls up, faxes, and says about this. You know, if there really is God, how could God let this happen? Mark, I'm beginning to read between the lines and beginning to think you protest a little too much. What, Mark, makes you think that a deity micromanages his creation? Think that one over, Mark. West of the Rockies, you're on the air. Hello.
1: Hello.
0: Hello.
1: I'm on the air.
0: I hope so.
1: With who?
0: Who did you call?
1: Art Bell.
0: Bingo.
1: Oh, well, I'm hearing another broadcast.
0: Well, that's because you've got your radio on, and you know you shouldn't.
1: Oh, you're right there.
0: Yes, I am.
1: I'm just calling in regards to your thing tonight about a fellow named Creed who was shot.
0: Yes.
1: Yes, I grew up with him.
0: You did?
1: Yeah, I did. And I heard from my grandmother another story, the incident.
0: Oh, what is that?
1: And that's that there was an exchange of words at that stoplight.
0: Well, that certainly was not part of the story in the newspaper. In fact, it said it was only a glance.
1: Only a glance.
0: Yes, you might want to check the San Diego Union-Tribune.
1: This is in Santee, right? Or El Cajon?
0: Let me see. The San Diego Union-Tribune is a San Diego newspaper, and the article is entitled, it's Friday, June 7th, entitled, Shots Killed Driver in Spring Valley, Passenger Hurt as Car Crashes. Now, wait a minute. That's wrong. I'm sorry, I've got so many articles here, I'm trying to pick them apart. Okay. No, that's not it either. All right, well, I'm going to have to dig the article out for you. I'm sorry.
1: That's just fine. I listen to your show all the time. I just want to add real quick, and I think you're great. And I've been listening to you for about a year and a half now, and I'm just delighted with everything that goes on at this time of the night in radio nowadays.
0: Well, it's a little different, isn't it?
1: It is, very.
0: Mm-hmm.
1: What do you think about that new movie, Independence Day?
0: You're talking to somebody who owns a copy of the script.
1: Oh, my. That movie, the previews itself, have scared the life out of me.
0: Yes, well, I think that's exactly what it's intended to do. Thank you very much, and I'm going to have to... all right, this was it. I'm sorry, I had it right the first time. The San Diego Union-Tribune, shots kill driver and Spring Valley passenger hurt as car crashes. And so you might want to look that up, sir. It's Friday, June 7th, 1996, San Diego Union Trib. West of the Rockies, you're on the air.
2: Yeah, Art?
0: Yes.
2: Yeah, this is Russell in Los Angeles.
0: Hi, Russell.
2: Hi. First, I was wondering if you got that tape on that NBC thing I talked to you about a while back.
0: I'm sorry, I don't immediately recall what you're talking about.
2: Remember, it was a Truth or Trash, and it was my friend, and it was the Panama invasion, and he was basically...
0: Oh, yes, yes, yes, yes. That story is apparently absolutely true.
2: Yeah. Did you get a chance to look at the tape?
0: Yes, I did.
2: How'd you like it?
0: Very
2: funny, huh?
0: Extremely interesting, yeah.
2: Yeah. Anyway, what I wanted to talk about was the black churches. And this whole thing about Christianity and white separatism, and it just doesn't line up at all. In fact, if you look at a little bit of church history, especially in this country, probably the greatest spiritual movement of the 20th century was something called the Azusa Street Revival
0: mm-hmm.
2: in Los Angeles, and it was started by a black man and a couple other people, and it was pretty tremendous, and the whole modern Pentecostal movement came out of that.
0: Well, if you look
2: spiritual
0: at
2: spiritual movement,
0: yeah, if you look at today's violence, almost all of it is done either in the name of God, a deity, the Constitution, whether it's done on the part of the government or the part of people who would protest and make liens and cash hot checks and all the rest of it. All of this is done by people who respectively wave religion and the Constitution in our face as they make their claims. Correct? Wildcard line, you're on the air. Hello.
3: Hello, Art.
0: Turn your radio off, please.
3: It's off.
0: Thank you.
3: Art, this is Bill in Reading, and I called you, two and a half, a little better years ago. Started to tell you something about an experiment that was done in 1952, and the scientists came out of Roswell, pieces you've got, and about what Boeing was experimenting with now, with a plane that takes off conventionally and then goes into the ionosphere and refuels. This was an experiment that was done in 52 with three scientists, and they'd done a full mock-up. And the men are still alive, and the experiment is going on now.
0: Where?
3: In Boeing, up in Seattle.
0: Hmm. What are they calling?
3: It's a closed project.
0: So they just call it a closed project?
3: I don't know what name they've put to it.
0: Mm-hmm. How can we prove this?
3: I could see if I could get a hold of one of the original scientists that was on it.
0: All right, look, if you can do that, you put them in touch with me, I'll put them on the air.
3: All right.
0: All right? Done deal. Thank you very much. First time caller line, you're on the air.
4: Yeah, Art, that was quick. I'm calling you from Reno. This is Sam. Reno, the most boring city west of the Mississippi.
0: Now, why do you feel that way?
4: Well, I just came home, and I was, looking around to have a bite to eat late at night. I mean, it's like we got one Denny's open, unless you want to go to a truck stop or one of these casinos. It's pretty boring, I got to say that. But I got a theory I wanted to run by you, and then I've got a proposal.
0: Why do you want to stay in a boring place?
4: I'm moving. I'm thinking of moving. I'm thinking of heading up towards Seattle, actually. I'm headed north.
0: Okay.
4: 34 years in this state, I think I've had it. Got to get out. But I got a theory here.
0: You'll be back.
4: How do we know, Art, that the Art Bell that we see online and that we see that go on the cruises and everything is not really the Art Bell, but it's just a front? And maybe that maybe you're the Chupacabra.
0: That's Chupacabras.
4: Well, see, I can't even pronounce it.
0: I could easily be.
4: You might be sitting there chomping away right now on a lamb chop.
0: There may be no real Art Bell. The whole thing may be.
4: This might be a friend. Here's my proposal.
0: I mean, haven't you ever noticed how I hardly ever make public appearances?
4: I know it. Anyway.
0: Give strength to your theory.
4: Let me talk to you about a proposal. You know, we got the 4th of July coming up. We've got so many problems in the country. And I sit and wonder about it from time to time, you know, with the black churches burning and the hate groups and
0: yes.
4: What's going on with the Freemen and on and on and on. And, you know, we had Randy Weaver up here last April taking part in a white supremacist convention up at the Hyatt Regency at Lake Tahoe. And the news media, I found it interesting when they tried to interview him. He said, well, these were just friends that supported me, but they didn't really get into what they were talking about.
0: Well, as far as I know, Randy Weaver is not a white supremacist to start with. He's a white separatist, sir.
4: Well,
0: there is a big difference.
4: There is a big difference?
0: Yes, sir, there is.
4: What is the distinction there?
0: The distinction is people who are white supremacists believe that white people are better than other people of other colors and cuts.
4: Yeah.
0: White separatists simply choose to isolate themselves, but don't necessarily believe themselves to be superior. That's
4: uh-huh.
0: the difference.
4: Well, okay, even given that, a lot of the people that attended that function were white supremacists. I don't make that big a distinction with it. But in any event, I'm wondering now with the 4th of July coming up, if we couldn't have some sort of a take an American to lunch or something. I mean, I really, you know, we've lost this community spirit And how do we promote love? How do we promote community? How do we promote acceptance and respect of each other? I mean, there is, you know, you hear on your program, you know, it's a delight to know that the majority of Americans, I believe, aren't bigoted and they want to do the right thing and everything. But like I just said, I just came home and, you know, when you're traveling on the streets, you look at somebody, you don't know whether, you know, they're going to think you're looking at them cross-eyed.
0: Well, from somebody.
4: Or vice versa.
0: Yeah, I see. But, you know. The casual listener in Reno mm-hmm. listening to you would not exactly get the feeling that you're promoting community.
4: Why is that?
0: Well, I don't know. Your first statement when you began the call was, what a boring town.
4: Well, it is. I do find it boring.
0: I understand.
4: If you're not into casinos and the casino life, it is a little boring. There aren't the...
0: Well, you're making my point.
4: Well, that doesn't mean that I don't like people.
0: I understand, but I mean, in terms of promotion or the dragging down of your own community, you might consider what you could do to change Reno to be of your liking. Instead, you're going to pick up sticks and leave and criticize it heavily at the beginning of your call. So, I don't know, I kind of think you made my argument for me. East of the Rockies, you're on the air. Hello.
5: Hello, Art. That's shock of my life. I'm driving down the highway. Almost wrecked.
0: Don't do that. Where are you?
5: I'm in Kansas, about north of Liberal, Kansas right now, coming off of a drilling rig.
0: The new American desert.
5: Yeah, well, it's always been rather dry out here, about 15, 20 inches average rainfall a year anyway in this area, Beaver, you know, down into Oklahoma, Texas, Panhandle, so...
0: Well, in that case, it won't take very much less rain to turn it into a total desert.
5: Well, as long as the water table holds out and they can irrigate, we'll eat a little
0: bit.
5: Well,
0: if it doesn't keep raining, the water table will not hold up.
5: No, it won't. They draw water out of the Ukulala. Mm-hmm. I think that's the right way to pronounce it. Aquifer, which covers back down into the Texas Panhandle. And it's dropped a lot. I don't know the footage rate. I used to keep up with it, and I don't know what it is now.
0: I figure I'm ahead of the game because I already live in the desert.
5: Yeah, that's true. I had a few points I wanted to bring up, just kind of one-liners, I guess. On these black churches, they've also been, according to Ken Hamlin on his talk show, 25 white churches firebombed or burned also. And so I don't know necessarily that this is the work of white supremacists. If it is, I hope they catch them and nail them to the wall.
0: Well, you know, I was beginning to buy into that scenario myself that Ken Hamblin was talking about.
5: Yes, sir.
0: But if a roughly equal number of white churches and black churches have been burned in the South, and you consider that the black population is about between 10 and maybe 14% per capita, there's an awful lot more black churches burning than white.
5: Oh, I agree. I think it's irregardless, it's totally wrong, period. But it's just something that has not been mentioned very much, that they're also, I think a couple of days ago, 26 black and 25 white congregations.
0: Right.
5: Whoever's doing it, I hope they catch the son of them. They catch them and they nail them to the wall big time.
0: Well, that's what they're trying to do. That is, in fact, what they're trying to do. And if any of you out there have any information that would lead to the capture of or the identification of people who are doing this, contact me. Contact me. And I won't say any more about it than that. One could take the view that this is a general move against, this is an anti-religious move, period. You can look at this as racially motivated, because even though there are nearly equal numbers of churches, white and black, that have been burned per capita, you'd have to have about 300 white churches burn to be equal to the number of black churches that have burned. Think about that. East of the Rockies, you're on the air. Hi.
6: Hi, Art. How are you doing?
0: Fine. Where are you?
6: I'm in Texarkana, USA. This is Mitch.
0: You bet.
6: I wanted to tell you know how your ideas on Jesus and all that we talk about, or you talk about quite a bit. I wanted to say I heard a song the other day. It reminded me of you. I don't remember the name. You might know it better than I do. It's more of a late 60s, early 70s. But it goes to say, I swear there is no heaven and I pray there is no hell.
0: Well... those wouldn't be my words.
6: Well, I know it wasn't your words, but it reminded me of you when, you know, the way you talk about it. Yes, sometimes maybe, and you know, you have your own little way you of thing of the religion. That's I just wanted to say that.
0: Don't most of us have that, our own concepts of what lies beyond? Don't you?
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1: Oh, the morning to you. I'm Art Bell. It's good to be here. I want to remind you again, this is very important stuff, everybody. The comprehensive scientific report on the parts that I have now looking very anomalous, particularly, boy, this bismuth magnesium thing is incredible, absolutely incredible. The report is up there on my webpage. Now, I spent the better part of yesterday morning very carefully scanning the electron microscope photographs. Then I sent a whole load of stuff. The report, the photographs, the graphs of this photography done to Keith Rowland, who then spent the best part of his day preparing it and getting it up in a cogent manner on my webpage. So for those of you who want to know, it's up there now. The science is there. And you can see the careful approach that was taken and has been taken thus far. And you can make your own determination. And I would like you to take a look. Let me know what you think by fax. There is also a second chupacabra photograph up there, alleged chupacabra photograph. Now, people will send me faxes and they will say, man, you've really been had. No, I haven't. I don't warrantee these anonymous photographs to be anything at all other than what is said to me in the email that comes with them. You know, here's a photograph, I believe, of a chupacabra. What am I to think? I don't know what a real chupacabra looks like, so I can't know what a fake one looks like. These are for you to decide. These are just submitted photographs with no warranty from Art Bell whatsoever. You make of them what you will, but I'll tell you, this second one is also very ugly. In my opinion, not as ugly in some ways as the first one. Nevertheless, very ugly. Both of them. Absolutely, profoundly ugly. West of the Rockies, you're on the air. Hello.
2: Hi.
1: Hi.
2: Yeah, this is Rob in Phoenix.
1: Yes, sir.
2: Yeah, I had a theory about the UFOs and stuff. Were you talking about they were spotted in Mexico City?
1: They've been seeing UFOs over Mexico City, sir, for the last 2 years.
2: Okay, and then
1: on such a regular basis that people are almost bored by it.
2: Yeah, and they're also in, Virginia?
1: Mm-hmm.
2: Yeah, and then Nevada?
1: Mm-hmm.
2: Okay, well, anyways, the theory I got is that, okay, in Mexico City, they have, like, really bad smog, right?
1: Yes.
2: Okay. And in Virginia, is there a lot of coal mining there? Or?
1: West Virginia, yes. Mm-hmm.
2: Okay. And then in Nevada, they do a lot of testing.
1: Yes.
2: So maybe the UFOs are there, like, you know, watching, like, the damage being done to, like, the planet? Possibly. This is, like, you know, a theory.
1: It's as good a theory as any. I mean, maybe they're going to liquefy Nevada,
2: yeah,
1: West Virginia.
2: And turn the farms into a desert.
1: You'll be sorry. My show will be over. Well, they can't turn us into a desert.
2: Well, yeah. Well, we're made of salt, so, yeah.
1: We're already a desert.
2: Yeah. We're almost water, so this is dust us.
1: All right, sir. Thank you. However, if something turns, and ABC, again, ran a major story on this yesterday, ABC Evening News, that our farmland in the Southern Plains states may well be, according to scientists, right now turning into a new American desert. I know. It seems impossible, doesn't it? It comes out of nowhere. I mean, you knew there was a drought. We all knew there was a drought. But a new American desert where our farmland used to be? I want to sit down and think a little bit about what that would mean. East of the Rockies, you're on the air. Hi.
3: Art!
1: Yes.
3: This is Rusty Houston.
1: Hi.
3: I wanted to tell you that I appreciated your guest earlier. He was very interesting. I found him very believable.
1: I know. I've had nothing but complimentary faxes on that guest appearance, so he'll be back. I was thinking it really might be fun to have him on with Hoagland.
3: Yeah, that would be interesting to hear them be able to discuss both of their concepts and theories side by side like that.
1: Did you get the same feeling I did that they probably, or at least seem to fit together rather well?
3: Yeah, I think they would dovetail rather nicely because they both seem to conceptualize a lot of ideas, or they're common in a lot of ways. In fact, I think they would support each other.
1: Yes.
3: Based on some of their beliefs and some of their conceptualizations of how the universe is and how things interact in the universe.
1: And I think they might well add to and enhance each other's theories.
3: Yeah, very much so. Very much so. I wanted to comment that you received a fax from somebody that was decrying your guest, and his comment was that he was possibly a creationist and a couple of other things, and that he
1: fundamentalist
3: that there might be an engine that runs on water.
1: Yeah, I know.
3: And I saw something this last week on Beyond 2000 on the Discovery Channel, and they were showing an engine that they're testing in a vehicle in Europe that uses a combination of or combines two elements, hydrogen and oxygen.
1: Right.
3: And it runs on this.
1: That's
3: and,
1: right.
3: And basically its byproduct is water.
1: Yes.
3: So you could, in essence, say that it runs on water.
1: Yes.
3: I just thought that was interesting that that guy was so far out there that he hadn't even heard of this. I mean, I just watched this on TV and caught it by chance.
1: Yeah, I know exactly what you're talking about. And, of course, that separates the hydrogen and runs on that. Yes, I know about that. And I thought that it was appropriate to ask the question, make the allegation, and his answer was, I think, complete and should have satisfied the faxer, and probably has the faxer scratching his head. Well, if he's not a creationist, then, where's he coming from? I hope he listened to the rest of the program and tried to absorb some of what was being said. I did not detect an agenda. All I heard was pure science. How about you? West of the Rockies, you're on the air.
4: Yeah, Tom down in Washington.
1: Yes, sir.
4: Yeah, I just want to know about basically your opinion on what you would do if you caught a chupacabra near your front door or something,
1: If I caught one?
4: Yeah, one came to your front door and you just, what would you do?
1: Would it knock or chew through?
4: I don't know. What if it chewed through?
1: If it chewed through my door?
4: Right.
1: Well, then I would call on my alter ego and meet it head on.
4: Okay.
1: How would you like to meet up with somebody who sounds like me?
4: You'll let it live, right?
1: There's your answer. Thank you for the call. East of the Rockies, you're on the air. Hello.
5: This is Katie from Chicago, Illinois.
1: Hello, Katie in Chicago. How are you doing?
5: Oh, just fine. You're talking about the crops and everything drying up?
1: Yes. Did you see the ABC report yesterday?
5: No, I didn't, but it doesn't surprise me. I think maybe it's got something to be tied into the greed of this country.
1: The greed.
5: Yeah. Greed.
1: Well, you mean nature reacting to greed?
5: Well, it's in prophecy. It said that because of this country

0: will be again. This will be new. So I advise you to listen to that. What station do you listen to in Chicago?
1: I really don't know. I just got numbers on there. It's between, 99 and something. I don't know, 82.
0: All right. Well, you've got us somewhere anyway. All right. Thank you very much for the call. And the rest of you try to imagine. If this breadbasket that feeds so much of the world, including us, dries up, what would the consequences be? And according to the scientists in the report, it could happen in a very short amount of time. Actually, they say, it may be happening right now. First time caller line, you're on the air.
2: Art, it's Andy in L.A.
0: Hello, Andy.
2: How you doing tonight?
0: All right.
2: Have you read the book, The Dancing Wu Li Masters?
0: No.
2: It is a lot of what your guest and I was talking about, and it puts the new physics into very plain terms, even non-technical people like me can understand. It's great. I'm going to send it to you.
0: How did you like what you heard tonight?
2: I heard the tail end of it. I heard about the last half hour of it, and I found it fascinating because it's just about the same stuff that I'm reading about right now with gravitons and electrons and what have you.
0: Mm-hmm.
2: I do have a technical question for you.
0: All right.
2: I know that you're a technical guy. Question is there any way to take a magnet and effectively neutralize one of the poles of the magnet? In other words, I know that you have to have one pole in order to have the other, and that's what magnetism is. But can you coat the back of a magnet, for example, leaving only one of the poles exposed? You know what I'm saying?
0: Yes, I do. I am not a physicist. And I suppose that you could shield one pole of the magnet.
2: Right.
0: Yes, I suppose that could be achieved.
2: Would you happen with your technical background what sort of substances would in fact
0: shield
2: electromagnetic energy?
0: Well, it's not electromagnetic, it's just magnetic that you're talking about.
2: Okay.
0: Correct?
2: Fair, yeah.
0: No, and I'm going to leave that to my audience, someone in the audience to answer.
2: I will keep listening. One other thing I want to mention is I'm the guy who sent you a little thing we like to call the Chupacabra song.
0: Oh, you sent that?
2: I did, yes. And I wanted to tell you that I would be most honored if you would at all like to, if you want to put it on your webpage. It would make me happy and hopefully make other people happy because, I know it's difficult for you to play songs on the radio.
0: Yeah, well, it's hard for me to play
2: whole song.
0: You know, whole song.
2: Right.
0: Yeah, that's right. I rarely do it. And I will consider putting it on the webpage.
2: Great.
0: All right. Thank you, Andy. Take care. Yeah, the Chupacabra song. I've got it somewhere. I don't know where. Somewhere. Then I've got the song about the Grays, too. I really like that one, the Dana Ray Band. It's a riot. West of the Rockies, you're on the air. Hello. Going once, going twice gone. Wild card line, you're on the air.
3: KCMS, Redding, California.
0: Top of the morning.
3: Did you miss me?
0: I
3: did it. You know what? Happy birthday.
0: Thank you. It's coming up Monday.
3: I know. And I did. Am I the first person to tell you that?
0: Well, maybe not the first, but...
3: We're all the first person on the radio?
0: Some of the first, yes.
3: Oh, good. You know what? The reason you're craving a crystal ball is because you're a magician.
0: The reason what now?
3: The reason you wanted a crystal ball is because you were a magician.
0: Oh, I don't know about that, but I do have a crystal ball.
3: I know, and
0: a real crystal ball.
3: I know, I'm jealous. I'm insanely jealous. You said it cost about $400?
0: And I can't even... Yeah, it was really funny. Bob bought it for me, Bob Crane.
3: Mm-hmm.
0: And he thought... He got his currency all wrong.
3: Mm-hmm.
0: And he thought that it was about $40.
3: No.
0: But what happened is, you may have heard the story, after he said he'd buy it, the whole family came out, and they were celebrating. They were having this big celebration, and Bob couldn't figure out why, and somewhere along the line, it hit him that they were celebrating his purchase.
3: They're having a feast.
0: So he couldn't, that's right, so he couldn't very well go back on it.
3: So, do you think that the desert can become farmland then?
0: Well, why not?
3: I mean, if the other can happen.
0: And it would begin raining a lot, and our sand would be replaced by fertile soil.

0: and all of a sudden you'd be able to grow wheat in your backyard. So what are we worried about?
1: Property values would go up.
0: Uh-huh. You could have a pool.
1: Anyway, the way I figure it, I've got it made, because if things are going to turn to desert, I'm already there.
0: It's not going to make any difference.
1: That's the way I look at it.
0: Oh, that's good. I like that.
1: All right. Thank you, my dear. That's the young lady we call 10. Do you know why we call her 10? For your reference. Because one time I did what no other talk show host had done. I did a survey of my audience asking how many of the 10 commandments have you broken? And she called up and said, all 10. All 10. That pixie-ish sounding little voice has violated all 10 commandments, so I call her a 10. Now you know why.
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0: west of the Rockies. You're on the air. Hello.
1: Yes, I'm calling about Major Deans and his predictions and everything.
0: Yes.
1: Yes, after I'd heard him a couple of weeks ago, I pulled out an old book of mine. It reminded me a lot of what he said. You might be interested in it. It's called Phoenix Rising by Mary Semmering.
0: Sounds like I'd like it.
1: Yeah, she was on that Ancient Prophecies, the very first one.
0: Oh, yes.
1: I looked up about the hot winds that blow across the land and will turn the earth into dust bowls, and that it sounds like Pahrump will become a sinkhole because it will even dry up the artesian water in the aquifers.
0: Well, yeah, but it's in the Midwest, not here. I mean, the climate change they're talking about is affecting a very specific area, the central part of the country, as it did in the 1930s. So that doesn't mean that our aquifer here is going to dry up. And we're already desert. We know how to deal with desert.
1: Yeah, but doesn't Pahrump mean big water? And didn't you
0: Pahrump means big water, yes. But again, we are geographically located in an area that is not being affected by this climate change. They're talking about the southern plain states.
1: Right, I understand that. But it sounds like...
0: Quit trying to scare me.
1: Yeah, aren't I? I would suggest that you read this book and try and get Mary Semmering on Dreamland. She talks about all this kind of stuff.
0: Do you know how to get hold of her?
1: Yes, through Hampton Roads Publishing Company.
0: Hmm.
1: And they have several books you'd be interested in, including Paul Hill's book about UFOs.
0: Paul Hill?
1: Uh-huh.
0: Paul Hill.
1: Linda Moulton Howe mentioned him a couple of weeks ago on your Dreamland show.
0: That's where I heard it, yes.
1: And it's a scientific analysis of UFOs.
0: Mm-hmm.
1: It's a very interesting book.
0: All right. Thank you very much.
1: Sure.
0: Take care. I'll look into it, as I'm looking into so much. And by the way, when you try to go up to my webpage, again, I'm going to give you the address. I tried it a little while ago, and it was so busy, it said network traffic wouldn't let me in. So if you can't get through tonight, try it tomorrow. Try it tomorrow night. Try it until you get in. It's really worth seeing. It's www.artbell.com. That's www.artbell.com. East of the Rockies, you're on the air.
2: Hi, this is Charles in Madison.
0: Hi, Charles.
2: And I'm listening to you on Real Audio, and I'm chatting on Merck, and I was wondering if any of the scientists who are working on the Roswell parts had any opinions on what they thought of it, because I'm sure they've tested a lot of different things and what they thought.
0: Well, we're going to get that on the air. What they think is it is quite anomalous, the bismuth magnesium layered parts.
2: Uh-huh.
0: And they think that the conjecture is that it may be some sort of superconductor or some sort of energy gathering device, so that literally the skin of the craft gathered energy. Maybe the kind of energy we were talking about earlier tonight, as it traveled. That is the conjecture. If you want to see the pure science, it's on my webpage.
2: Okay.
0: Have you looked there yet?
2: I haven't been there yet tonight. I've been on IRC.
0: Well, chat less and look more.
2: I was doing both, but they've had a good discussion tonight.
0: I see. All right. Well, do go take a look at that. The real science is up there, and so those who have criticized the real science has not been done on this can go take a flying leap, because it's up there. We said we would produce it, and we have. Go take a look. www.artbell.com. I am Art Bell, and we will be back.
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1: Good morning, everybody. It's good to be with you. It's, in fact, great to be with you. A couple of faxes I want to call to your attention. One, Art, Arizona is not at fault regarding the time change. It's the rest of the nation that screwed up as far as the hours go. The rest of the nation, if they were smart, they'd say the heck with it and do the same thing as Arizona. Now, who really wants to mess with changing the hours twice a year? Doug in the Arizona desert. Doug, you've got a good point. I, frankly, am sick. I've got clocks in my whole house. Twice a year, I've got to spend about half the night redoing computers, fax machines, VCRs, clocks, you name it. I go through and I've probably got to 40 or 50 clocks of one sort or another, and they're all critical and all have to be changed. So you've got a very good point, Doug. It's just that most of the nation is doing one thing and Arizona is doing something else. Arizona may be smarter, but the difference between us, we really ought to iron this out. I really do think. Now, that would be worth doing. Who would we talk to about this? Ironing out this hours thing. Really is a pain in the neck. Art, in response to your comments about my previous facts, if God did create everything, then he surely has the responsibility to make sure that nothing bad happens, and not to simply create and run. He should micromanage, if he exists. Too many times people make excuses for a God not intervening in a crisis. Mark, the atheist, Louisiana. Mark, why must it be your way? How are you able to judge and know the way God should be? Where did you get that insight and power, Mark? If God decided to create and then not micromanage, but allow something called free will, who are you, Mark, to suggest that he's got it all screwed up? Just wondering. East of the Rockies, you're on the air.
2: Good morning, Mr. Bell. This is a socialist from Kansas City.
1: Well, there's a... Boy, I thought you died.
2: Well, I've been out here in Chupa Stupid Land.
1: You say you're in a stupor?
2: In Chupa Stupid. A stupid.
1: My Chupa Stupid? It's not my Chupa.
2: I don't know, Mr. Bell. There's a lot of things you could talk about. They discovered another planet the other day around that star.
1: That's right.
2: And this one's only... 8 light years away.
1: That's right.
2: You know, you did have someone on here earlier today, or this evening, this morning, and I didn't pay a lot of attention to him. I should. But so many of your people are out in left field, you know. It's, you know, I'm not saying they're all wrong, you know, but I haven't got time to, you know, to waste on off-the-wall theories.
1: Whatever the case may be, I'm glad you are not dead.
2: Hey, I want to congratulate you on that show, Believe It or Not, that you did. What is that, Believe It or... Where you voted, people had a story that was true or...
1: Truth or Trash.
2: Truth or Trash. I tell you, I laughed myself silly that night.
1: Well, I'm glad you enjoyed it.
2: That's a good... you ought to open up those other lines, though.
1: What other lines?
2: Well, your 800 lines for that. You only had one line open for it.
1: Well, for storytellers, yeah, and the rest of the lines were a panel.
2: Oh.
1: Judges.
2: Well, I had a humdinger of a story, but I'll wait until... Well, I can't call in on those other lines, though.
1: Why not?
2: Well, I don't... My boss here, man I work for, you know, he doesn't want me making long-distance phone calls.
1: Oh, you mean you call me on company time?
2: On your company time, too, the 800 number. Which brings
1: well,
2: up...
1: We're,
2: you know,
1: we're paying for the call, but you call, though, on your company time.
2: Right.
1: I see.
2: Right. Okay, well, what...
1: You must have a very liberal boss.
2: I do, you know. He's a great guy.
1: Yeah.
2: You know, wealthy. He's a Christian, you know. You know, some people, wealthy people can be...
1: Christian?
2: Christians, you know.
1: How generous of you.
2: Yeah, you accused me once before of hating rich people. And Actually, I have never met a rich people or a rich person I didn't like. That's the truth. And like lawyers, you know, I, you know, out of all the lawyers I've met, I've yet to meet one that I didn't like. That's really something.
1: Well, you know, you can't be accused of not providing comic relief.
2: Yes, sir. Well, it's been nice talking to you. I can't think of anything to attack you on tonight. You're just laid back, you know. You're hiding behind this chupa thing. You aren't talking politics. I wonder if that's because you're so depressed, because you're losing this battle.
1: What battle?
2: I told you when you was all hyped up on that 94 election, gosh darn, you should
1: play the tape back and listen to yourself. That was a very interesting election. This one's boring.
2: You were all hyped up on this, and I called you that night. You didn't even want to talk to me. And I told you then that this was the best thing that could happen to the Democrats. For one thing, all these boll weevils, these Southern Democrats, jumped ship. So we kind of purged the party, if you will.
1: Purged the party, yeah.
2: And now, you know, my theory was these people will expose themselves.
1: With regards to a purge, you've got a lot in common with other people who have countries that have purged.
2: I'm sure you're going to relate me to Stalin. I'm not a communist, and even though my in-laws probably think
1: Say it again.
2: I am not a communist.
1: All right, thank you. We'll see how that settles in on the audience. Yeah, I that's true. I was very excited in 94, even 92. But I'm not excited about this election. I'm just not. I'm not excited by Bob Dole. I'm not excited by Bill Clinton. I don't even see what the campaign is really going to be about. Maybe it will get exciting. But that moment has not yet arrived. I am more or less crushingly at the moment bored by politics. How many of you feel the same way? How many of you? I'm just bored. I don't see any decisively cutting issues or difference between the candidates. With regard to things that do matter, like Medicare, they're both out to lunch and lying their butts off to us, you know. It's going down in the out years anyway, no matter what they do. Not tackling the really difficult issues of the economy and the debt and what it's going to do. They're not even talking about that. There's a mutually agreed pact, I believe, not to talk about the really important issues. And so I'm bored. It's absolutely boring. First time caller line, you're on the air. Hi. Going once.
3: Hello?
1: Yes, hello.
3: Yes, I was calling, you know about, my name is Ron, I'm calling from Starkton.
1: Okay.
3: And, I'm calling about those metal pieces that you had,
1: I have.
3: Yes.
1: Yes.
3: You know, about 6 or 7 years ago, I don't know if you're aware that the space shuttle, they were going to do a test or something, experiment with these metals of making them up there because they couldn't do it here.
1: Yes.
3: I don't know if that would help you out because, you know, do you remember that?
1: I remember such experiments and experiments with the manufacture of crystals and other things, yes.
3: Yeah, they said that they were going to pour these two ingredients together, mm-hmm. and it was going to be as hard as steel, but like aluminum.
1: Mm-hmm.
3: And I was wondering if that would help you out any, you know, far back.
1: Doesn't help me out. I don't know whether this material is that or what this is. We have a full scientific report on the materials, and I would suggest you take a look.
3: Yeah.
1: Okay.
3: Yeah, I just thought I'd call you and let you know, just because I heard you saying that, you know, maybe some help or someone, you know, from somebody.
1: All right, sir. Thank you. Well, what we want is interpretation. We have results. What we need now is interpretation. With all of the people that we have talked to, for example, we have not found anybody that can account for the purity of the spike with regard to the aluminum parts, the hardness of the aluminum parts, the mixture of the bismuth magnesium. Nobody knows of anything like that that has been concocted. And so we need some help with the interpretation of the results. In other words, what have we got on our hands? What would be the use of this? There are some very intriguing possibilities with regard to bismuth. Very, very intriguing. So it's all up there on the webpage, which is www.artbell.com. Write it down. If you can't get through now, keep a trying. www.artbell.com. Pure science, the real work, is up there to be examined. East of the Rockies, you're on the air.
4: Hey, Art, Eric in Nashville.
1: Hello, Eric.
4: Also bored of politics.
1: You too, huh?
4: Golly, so sick of it.
1: I just can't get engaged. There's nothing to grab onto.
4: But, you know, I was pretty hyped up about the 92 election, and I was in college at the time, and, you know, I wrote an article in the paper and all that, and my cousins, and all my family out in Virginia, they're all, that side of the family is like real liberal. And then my side, my mother and my father, and everybody, we're real conservative. So every time we go out there and into Virginia, it's like a big joke that, oh, don't talk politics, we'll all get into a big argument. And out there, last time we went out there in 92, we did get into a big argument about it. But last time we went out there last year, everybody was just like, ah, we're bored of it.
1: Yeah.
4: Sick of hearing, sick of talking about it. We're not going to change each other's minds. And so why bother? We believe what we believe. And
1: there's other things in life.
4: Yeah. Mm-hmm. There's a lot more stuff that we can get along with. And we had a lot better time when we went out there and didn't talk politics. I mean,
1: well, I might get engaged. But so far, I don't see Bob Dole winning. I don't see Bob Dole articulating any difference between himself and Bill Clinton. I see Bill Clinton pretty much taking whatever Bob Dole does have. I don't see them arguing the real issues. I'm not engaged.
4: Well, you know, if Bob Dole, the biggest weapon he could have would be to bring up anything that, all this Clinton, you know, all the problems with white water and all that.
1: And he's already said he's not going to do that.
4: Yeah, and he can't do that because people view that as mudslinging. Even
1: yep.
4: if it's true, they view it as mudslinging and think of it negatively, even if it is true.
1: Mm-hmm.
4: And so it's kind of a catch-22. He really doesn't have anything to fight
1: yep.
4: with.
1: That's
4: You're right.
1: Right. Yep.
4: So I agree with you on that. And also, this guy that called up earlier about the, he was all, his Big Bang paradigm was all threatened by your guest earlier.
1: Yes. Uh-huh.
4: I think it's hilarious that these guys, they can say that about Christianity or something else, but when it comes to their paradigm being confused or challenged in any way, they're as religious, if not more so, than any Christian or any, you know,
1: it's absolutely
4: fundamentalist.
1: True. No, it's true. It's
4: so
1: absolutely correct.
4: Well, nice talking to you, Art.
1: Thank you. Take care. That's right. Challenge the other guy's paradigm, the guy behind the tree over there. No problem. Challenge mine? Hey, I've got guns. It is true. All toes may be stepped on except for those which lay beneath these knees. West of the Rockies, you're on the air. Hello.
5: Oh, great. Rittmeister Gerhardt, conservative in California. I'm not bored with politics, Art.
1: Of course you aren't, Hypemeister.
5: I'm bored with Chingacabra hypes, you know.
1: That's, right. Gengelmeister, correct.
5: There's you know, bigger fish to fry, like one is named Clinton, you know. US out of Bosnia, US out of Haiti.
1: Wait a minute. Bob Dole the other day said that, as a matter of fact, as far as he's concerned, the presence in Bosnia, the U.S. presence in Bosnia should be extended.
5: Isn't that a shame?
1: Now,
5: that's disgusting.
1: Now, there, Mr. Confusing Meister, is a real thing to think about. There's a real difference for you, huh?
5: Well, that's why Rittmeister here voted for Pat Buchanan, because
1: you're not going to be able to vote for Pat Buchanan. He's
5: I know.
1: Not going to be the nominee.
5: But I'm at least I'm going to be able to pounce on the incumbent. Now, is that not correct?
1: You're going to be able to pounce on the incumbent.
5: Is that not correct?
1: How are you going to do that?
5: I'm going to vote him out of office.
1: By voting for?
5: By voting for whoever is
1: ABC. Bob Dole, you mean?
5: ABC.
1: Anybody but Clinton?
5: Anybody but Clinton. I don't care if it's whoever you would want to pick.
1: But fine. But you don't like Clinton so much, but... where's the alternative, Mr. Meister?
5: Well, we're just going to have to turn up the heat on whoever takes his place. But, you know, like the crook that you do know is worse than the crook that has not yet had a chance to be the crook, you know? I mean, Clinton has to go.
1: That's great. That's just great. I'd rather talk about the chupacabra any day. No. I don't see the interest in this election. Yeah, I don't much like Clinton either, or a number of things about Bill Clinton. But frankly, I don't see much difference. I really don't. And the issues you named? No difference. None. So, I don't know. You're talking about the difference in devils. That's not much to talk about there, Mr. Meister. Not much.
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0: west of the Rockies. You're on the air.
1: Oh, yeah, very good. Listen, Art, two things. Number one, my study of prophecy leads me to believe that there is an outside possibility of a limited nuclear war in the Middle East around the end of February next year. And we'll just go ahead and mention that cursively. If it happens, I'll get back to you and tell you why. On this,
0: you're not by any chance the same man who predicted Editor's Note would win.
1: No, I'm not making a prediction. This is based on a fantastic set of mathematics that we don't have time to get into.
0: Oh, I understand.
1: Okay, but the second thing is, I've had this theory about gravity since, I think, back in 65. I was checking my notes, and I think 65 or 68, that gravity pushes you down instead of pulling you down, that it's a combination of all electromagnetic propagation in the universe. And, you know, if that's true, then it does explain the 180-degree turns that vehicles can make, because once you use that type of propulsion, you're not even aware of any movement, because it pushes on every particle of your being at the same time.
0: It was a fascinating presentation, wasn't it?
1: It was the first time that I ever heard of anybody with credibility substantiating what I have suspected and experimented with for so many years.
0: All right, my friend. Thank you very much. Yes, it was fascinating. And you know what I think would be fun? I think it would be fun to get John and Richard together. I think these two men have more in common than might be apparent. And when I wonder if John's heard Richard, I should have asked him that. But as I listened to the theory, little alarm bells began to go off with regard to a lot of what Mr. Hoagland has had to say. And others, by the way, with respect to the possibility of zero-point energy as well. So I may go to work on that. Wildcard Line, you're on the air. Hello.
2: Yes. Good morning.
0: Good morning to you.
2: This is Bill from Salt Lake City.
0: Hi, Bill.
2: I don't know whether it's a coincidence or President Clinton is listening to Major Daines, but he said in his little 19-minute episode that we will be suffering from epidemics and pandemics because of the bacterial problem that is being created, and that the Poison Control Center and other laboratories won't be able to handle the problem. Now, President Clinton has allocated $250 million to build
0: 12 centers for early warning of
2: disease.
0: A disease, yes.
2: Right. Now, maybe they're not telling us the whole story. Maybe.
0: Well, you know, that's exactly what I said the other morning when I read that story. What do you suppose they know that we don't?
2: That we don't know. Right. So, if nobody's mentioned that, I think that we should consider.
0: Well, I mentioned it, sir, and I appreciate your call. And with regard to the ongoing argument between, such as it is, and it isn't much, between Clinton and Dole. I don't even know what it is. I think those sort of concerns pale. I said pale by comparison to predictions, for example, made yesterday on ABC from very mainstream scientists that our farm belt may be about to turn into a desert. You want to worry about something, worry about that. You want to worry about the nonsensical arguments between Bob Dole and Bill Clinton, go ahead and worry about that. Don't blame me when something comes and kicks you in the butt from behind while you were worried about nonsensical arguments going on. I'll tell you, I won't. I'll spare you. I think I've already told you. If politics suddenly gets interesting, you'll find me right back into the middle of it. But right now, 5 hours a night of Clinton bashing or whatever, boring, boring, boring.
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1: The most interesting late night talk radio on the air. Period. I think. Hey Art, the latest edition of the write-up on your webpage of Art's Saucer Parts is impressive, and I'm convinced you're trying to make metallurgists of all of us, if nothing else. It is impressive. The science is well done, and we've been kind of holding out for this report, so those of you who want to know about those parts and that metal, and it is very, very strange, go take a look. It's up there right now. The latest picture of El Chupacabra is a sham and you've been had. No, I haven't. You see, I just take what is sent to me and I put it up there on the webpage without comment. I don't endorse it. I have no idea. I've never seen a chupacabra, so I wouldn't know one if I ran into one, which I surely hope I don't. He goes on, I'm sorry to say that was my third wife just before I left her. And then he goes into a very detailed thing that I can't repeat here. Then there's one other item, and then I'm going to the phones. It is this. Art, years ago, I remember reading about something called long-delayed echoes, or LDE, a mysterious phenomenon first noticed by radio amateurs working in the high-frequency spectrum during the late 50s. Their operators were able to hear their own transmissions return as weak ghostly echoes after a pronounced delay, usually 5 to 10 seconds. All right, I would like to make a comment right now that I am familiar with this phenomenon, not with 5 to 10 seconds, but operating on what's called the 75-meter band, or around 3.8 megahertz, I have noticed, and I run high power, I run a full kilowatt on sideband, I have noticed several times during my ham career that when I would let up on the mic, I could actually hear an echo of my own voice, the last, syllable or two of my voice, and the mic click. In other words, when I would let up on the mic. Now, 3.8 megahertz should not propagate, and to the best of my knowledge, generally, it should not, does not propagate, particularly as loud as it was, so that such an echo could be heard. I have no idea what has caused it, but I have observed it no less than about 5 or 8 times in my career, and as recently as within the last year. There's absolutely no way to explain it that I know of. People will say, well, it's going around the world. Well, with the strength that it has been returned to me, even running a kilowatt, there's no way that I can imagine that such an echo could return with that strength from having gone around the world at that frequency. I don't believe that. So there's something else at work. I don't understand it, but I appreciate the facts, Joe. And we know that radio travels at roughly the speed of 186,000 miles per second. So how could it possibly be? Where in the world are those echoes coming from? I don't know, Joe, but I observe, and he writes from Burbank, California, I observe that your observations are correct. I observe that your observations are correct. Hope that works. West of the Rockies, would have been on the air. East of the Rockies, you're on the air. Good morning. Hello.
2: Oh, hello.
1: Yes, sir. Turn your radio off, please.
2: Yes, sir. I just did.
1: All right.
2: I wanted to ask you a question. I haven't been able to listen to you for the last couple of days, and I was wondering when you're going to have that in-depth interview with Major Dane.
1: Friday night, beginning at 11 o'clock Pacific time.
2: Oh, excellent. If you can, I would like to get an answer to a question. He said that he was going to be going south and west. So
1: I know. You want to know where he's going. I think we are not going to get more of an answer than that.
2: No, that's not what I wanted to ask you.
1: Okay.
2: But he said before that the place to be would be places north to avoid problems, I guess, with different diseases and so forth, but he's going south. And I was, it's been kind of curious, it's been on my mind. I was wondering if you might be able to ask him why he's going south and he recommends other people going north.
1: Well, it may be that he knows where to go and doesn't want to be crowded.
2: Could very well
1: I have
2: be.
1: No idea. It's an interesting question. I'll ask him.
2: Okay, I appreciate it. I appreciate your show.
1: All right, thank you, my friend. Take care. West of the Rockies, you're on the air. Hello.
3: Hello, Art.
1: Yes.
3: I would like to reiterate on something about Reno. It's he's pretty correct in saying there isn't too much to do late at night, other than lose your money, drink it, or smoke it away in that town. You should know, you're by Vegas.
1: Lot to do in Las Vegas, sir.
3: Well, yeah. It's getting to be more and more artificial, but it's really catering hard.
1: Are you kidding? It's always been artificial. It's Las Vegas. Give me a break.
3: Yeah.
1: So it's just it's like Reno. Very much the same in a lot of ways. It's an artificial atmosphere, of course. That's what it's meant to be. If you don't want it, don't live there.
3: That's right. I lived in Reno for 5 years, and I got out of there. I picked up my sticks, like you said.
1: Where are you now?
3: Right now, I'm Andrew from Ashland.
1: Ashland, Oregon?
3: Yes.
1: Uh-huh. And what is the nightlife like in Ashland?
3: Well, actually, there's no place to eat here after midnight. No place at all. You got your 7-Eleven, and
1: yeah.
3: You're happy with that.
1: Yeah, well, you know, I suppose the grass is always greener.
3: Yes.
1: Yeah.
3: It certainly is up here.
1: All right, thank you.
3: It's your first-time caller, and I love listening to your show.
1: Well, thank you.
3: Take good care.
1: You take care. People never like where they are. It was an epidemic disease in the military service. I used to laugh at it. I loved where I was. I loved even Amarillo. I loved Amarillo Air Force Base. Man, I had a blast. I had fun on Okinawa. I always found a reason to enjoy where I was, and there are so many people that never, ever like where they are. Never. And it never occurs to them that the grass really is not greener, and so they jump, and then they discover, well, gee, I thought Reno was boring, or I thought Las Vegas was boring. These are not boring towns. They really aren't. It's all a matter of perspective, and there's a lot to do. Believe me, I don't know a lot about Reno, but I know a lot about Las Vegas, and let me tell you, there is a lot to do. First-time caller line, you're on the air. Hi.
4: Hi, Art.
1: Hi.
4: Hi.
1: Turn your radio off, please.
4: Oh, sorry about that. Caught me by surprise, like everybody says. Hey, you keep me awake at night while I drive around Tacoma delivering newspapers. I'm fascinated by a lot of things you say. A couple of weeks ago, you had somebody on who was talking about the fact that you bring, you've never bought more of a biblical perspective, and you said you didn't want anybody preaching.
1: No, I said that I didn't want people quoting a verse.
4: Scripture, yeah. Well, there is a gentleman called Chuck Messick, who I've been listening to recently, who has an interesting perspective that kind of comes along with Richard Hogan, a lot of them, but it goes along with Genesis, and it's fascinating. He talks about the hyperdimensional physics and everything, and how modern science is now finally catching up with some of the old Hebrew texts and what they talk about, which is physics and things like that. And he is, I mean, some of the things I was listening to his tapes, and I thought, my gosh, this is some of the stuff that Hogan's been talking about.
1: Right.
4: But he's bringing it out of the Bible perspective, and I thought you might be interested in since he doesn't preach and things like that, but it's, you know, you have so many people that call in that you know, talk about the Bible and have biblical knowledge.
1: Yeah, I have no problem with that. We probably talk about religion more than anybody else.
4: You do. A couple of comments I wanted to make to you is, you know, the lady that called in and talked about the fact that, God had separated the races and everything. And a lot of people.
1: Oh, you mean
4: that,
1: the purity of God's garden caller?
4: Right. Yeah. And she said she was a preacher. Well, I get a kick out of so many of these people who really, you know, they think that they really understand and they read between the lines of the Bible. But God never called for purity of races. He called for purity of not worshiping foreign gods.
1: I know,
4: and,
1: dear.
4: And if she went back and read the whole book of Ruth, she'd find out that Christ, his genealogy.
1: Listen, you need not, dear, argue this. Thank you. Believe me, you need not argue this. It was so ridiculous on the face of it. That was some call. The lady claimed to be a pastor, and she called up, and she did okay for a minute or so, and it was your typical sort of preachy call about God and the goodness and the devil. And then she started talking about the purity of God's garden, how God intended for whites to be pure and blacks to be pure and browns and yellows to be pure. And they should not mix. And when you mix, you're violating God's law. Whew. Boy, how'd you like to hear that one coming at you on a Sunday? Hmm?
0: You are listening to Art Bell, Somewhere in Time. Tonight featuring Coast to Coast AM from June 12, 1996.

0: west of the Rockies. You're on the air. Hi.
1: Hi, Mr. Bell.
0: Yes.
1: This is Lauren. I'm calling from East Wenatchee, Washington, and I absolutely love your show.
0: Thank you.
1: Couldn't sleep without you. Gee, now that I got through, what do I say? I thought your show last night was very interesting, to say the least.
0: Are you referring to the discussion on the church fires?
1: A little of everything. The white supremacy and all this.
0: Oh, yes.
1: I think it's absolutely ridiculous. Where would we be without the other colors in the world? I mean,
0: what do you think about the purity of God's garden?
1: I thought that was totally ridiculous. I'm sorry, but I've got, I'm totally nervous. I've got two half Hispanic children, and like I said, where would we be without the color in this world?
0: Yes, indeed.
1: So, I appreciate you being on the air, and I'll call you again some other time.
0: Please. Thank you very much. I appreciate it. Purity of God's garden. Ooh, where do these people come from? In his name, too, huh? Strike down those colors in his name. Yes, sirree, sir. Protect the purity of God's garden. Phew. Yep, the jet stream's probably coming to the deck. Wildcard line, you're on the air. Hi.
2: Good morning. The other morning you were posing the question why some days seem to be better than others and why things fall into place so perfectly at times.
0: Absolutely, yes.
2: Well, for the very same as above, so below reason that that occurs and things like why hatred seems to be getting worse and all, because there's a gravitational relationship between the spheres within our solar system that when at their innumerable possible angles, mathematical angles with each other, have a different pull on the things that exist on those spheres.
0: Which is a more complicated way of saying what's your sign?
2: Not really at all. In the book by Frank Herbert Dune, there's a saying, it's an ancient Freeman saying actually, that says, truth suffers from too much analysis. And it's just real simple. I mean, if you don't know that, if you don't see that the tide changes with the moon, and if that doesn't go beyond the moon, then the concept doesn't apply anywhere. And Confucius said, if you know everything about peanut butter, you know everything about everything. And one other thing is that they'll have to hang. We're all pumping air from the same place, and if we're going to have heaven anywhere else, we've got to have it on Earth first.
0: You must have a few other one-liners for us.
2: I do. I got a slew of them. I've been stockpiling
0: them. Save them up or something. All right. Well, I thank you for the call, and next time I have a bad day, I'll blame it on peanut butter. West of the Rockies, you're on the air. No, east of the Rockies, you're on the air. Good morning.
3: Yes, Art Blum. That's Mark in Metairie.
0: Hello, Mark.
3: Hey, about this deal with...
0: You're not Mark the atheist, are you?
3: Oh, no, sir. No, sir.
0: Well, there is an atheist down there among you.
3: Yeah, I know. He's called the atheist in Louisiana.
0: Really?
3: Well, I mean, when he says it all the thing, when you read it, you say Mark the atheist in Louisiana, but I don't know what city that is. Anyway, I wanted to address the deal with the universe, whether it's static or stationary or expanding or contracting.
0: Yes.
3: More to the point, whether or not it was created, thus having a beginning, or rather it's eternally not, it's always been here. One thing, I don't know if scientists have thought about this, I'm not a scientist myself, but I do a lot of thinking about things, is that if the universe, now if I'm not mistaken, if the universe is eternal, without any beginning,
0: yes,
3: then that would mean that everything in the universe, all matter, all energy, would have to also be eternal. That would mean that the atoms and molecules that make up various parts of our very Earth, although they may have at one point come from some other source, but they would have to be eternal in age. You couldn't age them. You couldn't say they're 4 billion years old or they're 10 billion years old.
0: Yes.
3: There'd be no way of determining an age on them.
0: No, I would tend to agree with you, and it may account for our own eternal nature.
3: And I'm wondering if it's possible at all, instead of trying to find that out, whether or not the universe has a beginning or not, from trying to find out, you know, sources way outside, if they just were to closely examine the very nature of what we have here on Earth to determine whether or not it had a beginning or not.
0: Well, I imagine the answer is here somewhere.
3: Okay. Oh, and one other thing, if I may, a lot of I hear the hate movement today, you know, with the white supremacists, where they refer to, they get their hate doctrine from the Bible. If I'm not mistaken, in hearing the various parts of it, I think what they're saying is that they refer to the black race as being the offspring of Cain. Okay.
0: Mm-hmm.
3: Now, there's one problem with that. If you're going by the Bible, and which that's what they claim to go by, the Bible says in that very book where it says that Cain was given the mark because he slew his brother Abel, that the flood of Noah. If Noah and Noah's wife and Noah's three sons and their wives were the only ones who survived the flood, according to the Bible, then none of Canaan's descendants can be alive.
0: All right, sir. I appreciate the call. Thank you. The answer rests with peanut butter. West of the Rockies, you're on the air.
4: Oh, excuse me. Hang on, Art. Let me get the radio.
0: Yes, get that radio. That's very important.
4: Hi, Art. This is Dan from Wonder Valley.
0: Hi, Dan.
4: It's been a while since I called.
0: Well, glad to have you back.
4: Well, in fact, it's been so long. Welcome back from China.
0: That is a long time. I'll be headed to Europe, in Moscow here, around the 1st of August.
4: And when you get there, let us know if the Red Square is really red and it's really a square.
0: I'll probably call you from Red Square. How would that be?
4: That sounds cool. How's everybody there where you are?
0: I wonder if there's a phone booth in Red Square.
4: Well, there might be.
0: Well, anyway.
4: And you push 7 for rock and roll.
0: Yeah, right. Anything else? After all this time, surely you must have more.
4: Oh, a whole bunch of stuff, but, you know, I don't like to get off the wall too many places.
0: Why not? Everybody else is.
4: Yeah, like a ping pong ball or something. Jet stream that's supposed to hit the deck?
0: Yes.
4: Is it, did he say where? Whereabouts in the country that it was?
0: Oh, we will specifically inquire about that. No, he didn't say exactly where. But I have a feeling it's probably going to be the farm belt.
4: Yeah. My mom was telling me that it looked like they're going to have another dust bowl, like the 30s or something.
0: ABC did a big story on it, said it's turning to desert.
4: Yeah. Well, they haven't been always right.
0: No.
4: No. Is Mr. Scallion going to come back soon, or do you know?
0: I don't know.
4: Yeah. Well, I'm glad that he missed a few on the
0: he didn't.
4: The windows.
0: Well, he didn't.
4: Well,
0: that's the whole point of windows. He said, if you listen carefully, sir,
4: mm-hmm.
0: that his prediction would only be valid for North America if the cycle of four quakes occurred, and they have not yet.
4: Yeah. Feel sorry for those folks up in the Aleutians.
0: Yes.
4: Had that big one.
0: Yes, and then there was a big one off the coast of the Philippines as well.
4: With a ring of fire thing.
0: Ring of fire thing, yes, sir.
4: Yeah.
0: All right, thank you very much for the call. Have a good morning. East of the Rockies, you're on the air. Once.
5: Hello.
0: Hello. Hello.
5: Yes, is this Art?
0: Yes, it is.
5: I was listening to you talking about how boring politics is. I heard someone say the other day about this Lamb. Is Mr. Lamb, is he a senator?
0: Do you think politics is exciting right now?
5: No, I don't. But I wanted to hear more about Mr. Lamb would be running on a reform ticket. Spiro Agnew would.
0: Spiro Agnew?
5: No, that was wrong. Excuse me, I'm 80 years old. You have to remember.
0: Well, that's all right. The way politics is going right now, we might as well have Spiro Agnew running.
5: The little guy with the big ears, Ross Perot, would run with him because of the money problem, you know.
0: Listen, my dear. My program is over, and it has been a long time since I've had anybody 80 years old take the honors. Do you know what the honors are?
5: Yes.
0: All right, well then, let her rip.
5: In Peoria, it is not night, it is morning, so good morning, America.
0: From Peoria, Illinois, is that right?
5: Right.
0: All right, Peoria, good night.
5: Good night.
0: And I guess, good night, America. Have a wonderful night, see you tomorrow.
6: Asian capital city,
0: of the Philippines, Manila. I'm Art Bell, and this is Coast to Coast AM, the very largest program of its sort in the nighttime across the U.S., Canada, or any other land on the face of the globe. Hi, everybody. I'm Art Bell, the original creator of all this, I guess. And it is an amazing thing, I tell you, that I am here right now. Absolutely astounding, actually, that I'm here at all right now, because I've got a little bit of a story to tell you. We went through one hell of a typhoon. We still do not have electrical power here in, I believe, the majority of Manila. There are spots that are beginning to get it, but we have been without power here now for 4 days. 4 days ago, I had seen it coming for about 2 days. I had seen this crazy thing coming. There's a website up there called PARA, P-A-R-A, which is the Philippine Amateur Radio Association website, and they had a pretty good take on what was going on with this typhoon. And I saw it begin to turn. First, it was going northwest, then it began going west-northwest, then it turned finally at the last minute, the last few hours, into a westerly direction. This thing had winds of about 160 kilometers per hour, and it came right over Manila. Now, we woke up that morning, and I'm telling you, it was sheer terror. Now, these 160-kilometer winds were at the ground. Bear in mind, we're on the 19th floor of a condominium building, and that puts us about 190 feet, 180, 90 feet in the air, something like that. Almost 200 feet in the air, and so let me tell you, it was some terrifying experience, to be sure. The windows, and they're really extra thick windows that we have here in this condominium, really thick with big hard closers, you know, that kind of deal. You could put your hand on the window, and you could feel the window. It was almost like a horror movie. Have you ever seen those horror movies where the door, where the window is bowing in? You know, actually, you can see it bulging in. That's what was happening to our windows. And we could look out, dangerous as it was, we could look out the windows, and we could see other windows breaking in adjacent condominiums and or falling out completely. There was a fair amount of damage to our building. I think the first floor flooded. We lost a lot of windows and some facade at the beginning of the building, and of course almost all the trees are down, so in order to walk outside you're just walking over downed trees and God knows what else. Manila really got hit hard. Manila really, really got hit hard. So we still do not have electrical power, and the way I'm operating is we have a backup generator in this building. And it supplies a little bit of power, so that you get a little bit of power for some things. Like, for example, one air conditioner is allowed to be run in the master bedroom, and a couple of power outlets are active and that kind of thing. So I sort of jerry-rigged the ability to get power in here to power up my computers and the equipment that I would use to get on the air. And that's how I'm on the air right now. It's all running on backup generator. Now, somehow or another, magically, we still have, although it comes and goes, we have internet and we have some television. So we're able to see what's going on around the city. And that would not be most people are totally in the dark. Without the ability to cook, unless they have gas. And it's been 4 days now, and this is a major capital city, or the major capital city, of course, of the Philippine Islands. And they're out there, Meralco, our power company's out there, doing the very best they can. But, I mean, big, the big 25, 50, 100,000 volt lines, those came down. You know, been into twisted masses of metal. It was just really, it's a wreck out there. And they've actually declared a state of calamity is what we have.

So it was terrifying for the cats, too. Abby ran to the back of the condo and ran. We have a little door, a swinging door that we installed. And we have a maid's quarters back there. We don't have a maid, but we have a maid's quarters. And there's a little comfort room, otherwise known as a bathroom in the United States, for the maid to use. And we don't use it. So Abby ran back there and jumped into his typhoon shelter, which was, in this case, the maid's sink. So that's where Abby spent his typhoon time, in the maid's sink. Now, it was dead dark in there, so I thought it was so funny. I went back looking for any humor, got my camera, and took a flash picture, but it was dead dark back there. And you can see Abydos curled up in his little typhoon shelter there, if that picture will refresh for you. All right. That's it. So we've had a typhoon. We are now into our fourth day without power. The sun has come out now in Manila on this fourth day, and so it's hotter than hell out there. We walked down the street. We have a pancake house here, and we walked down the street prior to the program this day and thought, well, we'll grab some breakfast. Well, they have no power down there at the pancake house, and let me tell you, baby, it's hot out there. You know, it's the way it is when a storm ends, the sun comes out, it's very humid, and they had no power at all in the pancake house, and those poor people back in the kitchen, my God. Actually, as we left, they said, that's it, we're closing, even we can't stand it. And the Filipino people are pretty tough when it comes to heat. But they said, no, we've had enough, we're closing up, you're the last customer, see you later. And that was it. We ran back here, and I knew I had the show to do, and so forth and so on. And so they've just closed their doors. Everybody's waiting, hoping, praying for power to be restored. I imagine that will occur shortly. We will do open lines coming up early this hour. So if you want to get a head start on that and begin calling right now, you're certainly more than welcome to. In a moment, I'll take a look at the world situation and a bit more. Anyway, I thought you didn't. Oh, one more thing. I did for the hams out there last week, just one day before the typhoon, went to this organization known as PARA, P-A-R-A, Philippine Amateur Radio Association, and applied for my reciprocal permit to operate here in the Philippines. Oh my God, I'm glad I didn't have an antenna up. Not that I have been given permission to put one up or anything. I thought I'd wait until I received the license, but that's well underway. So I will have my Philippine operation license here shortly. Took them all the appropriate paperwork. Everything is done with a lot of paperwork here in the Philippines. And then the next day, the typhoon struck. That was, I guess I would say, that was the most terrifying thing I've ever been through. As you know, my wife is from here, and she said it was the most terrifying one she's ever been through. And if you were to look around Manila right now, last I heard there were 23 dead, which is a fairly small death toll when you consider the size of this typhoon. So there you have it. I've heard, by the way, there is another typhoon out in the Pacific churning around right now, and for some reason they think it might head our way. So we have that to look forward to as well. So there you have it. Manila totally clobbered by a typhoon. When we get back, we'll look at the rest of the world.

Lex or Sean, if you're listening out there, I'm still not getting any refresh that shows the new webcam photograph. Too bad. It's really cute. That's where Abydos chose to stay throughout the typhoon. God, what a terrifying experience it really was. And then one other item. I mentioned this last week, and I'm going to mention it again now because it's very, very important to me. A number of years ago, somebody wrote, the FBI believes, it was written at the University of California at San Diego, some letter slamming the Philippine people on my behalf. They signed my name to it. Of course, I would never write such a thing, but somebody anonymously walked into the library at the University of California at San Diego and wrote this letter, putting my name to it, slamming the Philippine people.

And now that I'm here in the Philippines, of course, they have decided to recirculate this letter, making life rather dangerous for me here, and I'm getting a lot of death threats. So once again, I have had them post this hoax alert, and I would appreciate it if you'd take a look-see at that, but I'm getting a lot of death threats, and it's a little scary because over here, that sort of thing, well, that sort of thing is just kind of dangerous, we'll put it that way. Baghdad shut down on suspicion of attack. U.S. military said a captured al-Qaeda suspect and members of his cell were in the final stages of planning an attack on the Green Zone. What's the Green Zone? It's supposed to be a safe area. An unprecedented curfew prompted by the arrest left millions of Baghdadis stranded at home on Saturday without any supplies during the Islamic holy month of Ramadan. The U.S. military said the suspected al-Qaeda in Iraq member was arrested late Friday at the home of the senior Sunni Arab political leader there, where he was working as a personal bodyguard. Representative Thomas Reynolds, head of the House Republican election effort, said Saturday that he told Speaker Dennis Hastert months ago about concerns that a fellow GOP lawmaker had sent inappropriate messages to a teenage boy. Hastert's office said aides referred the matter to the proper authorities last fall, but they were only told the messages were, quote, over-friendly, end quote. Reynolds, a Republican from New York, was told about emails sent by Representative Foley and is now defending himself from Democratic accusations that he did too little. Foley, a Republican from Florida, resigned Friday after ABC News questioned him about the emails to a former congressional page and about sexually suggestive instant messages to other pages. Israeli military officials said the army withdrew the last of its troops from Lebanon early Sunday, fulfilling a key condition of the ceasefire that ended a month-long war with Hezbollah guerrillas. Pullout ended a nearly three-month troop presence and now clears the way for the UN to come in and make what peace or keep what peace they can. Military helicopters lowered a rescue team by rope Saturday into the remote Amazon jungle site where an airliner slammed into the ground. Authorities, though, held out little hope of finding anybody alive among the 155 on board. It's 155 people. Team began clearing dense vegetation near the wreckage site so a helicopter could land. In a mountain meadow not very far from where she was shot by a gunman who invaded her school, those who knew Emily Keyes and many who did not came together on a bright, breezy fall Saturday to remember the teen and hear a message of forgiveness and hope. Family friend Luis Gonzalez asked mourners to embrace Emily's last words to her family, a text message that said, "I love you guys," sent to her father, who was standing in view of the school as she was held hostage. An overpass near Montreal collapsed Saturday, crushing two cars whose occupants were feared dead, at least five other people injured there. A previously unseen video made by Mohammed Atta, ringleader of the September 11th attacks on the United States, has been obtained by Britain's The Sunday Times. The newspaper reported Saturday in editions available late Saturdays that it had been handed the so-called martyrdom video, but did not reveal the source of the tape. Researchers at NASA are saying Earth's temperature, get this now, folks, has reached levels not seen in thousands of years, and this phenomena has begun to affect its inhabitants. That would be both plants and us animals. Reporting in Tuesday's issue of Proceedings of the National Academy of Sciences, prestigious, right? The researchers, led by James Hansen of NASA's Goddard Institute for Space Studies in New York, said Earth has been warming at a rate of 0.36 degrees Fahrenheit a decade for the last 30 years, and this has brought the overall temperature to the highest point since the end of the last ice age 12,000 years ago. They said the warming is higher in the far north than elsewhere, as melting ice tended to expose the darker land and rocks beneath the snow cover, which in turn has begun absorbing more heat from the sun, more on the land than water. Water has higher capacity to hold heat than land, changes temperatures slower than land.
The researchers found the warming has been significant in the Indian and Western Pacific Oceans, which have major impact on climate change. They're concerned that any warming there could lead to more El Nino episodes. Hansen said in a statement, "The evidence is indication that Earth is getting close to dangerous levels of human-made pollution." He said human-made greenhouse gases have become the dominant climate change factor. He added, quote, "If further global warming reaches 2 or 3 degrees Celsius, we're going to likely see changes that make Earth a very different planet than the one we know now. The last time it was warm was in the middle, well, about 3 million years ago, actually, when sea level was estimated to have been about 25 meters higher than today." Imagine that now. No New Orleans, that's for sure. The researchers say, although warming is most noticeable at the poles, higher latitudes are still among the coolest spots around. For animals and plants that can survive only within certain temperature ranges, these will be the only places to go as their current home, or homes, I guess plural, will become intolerably warm. In a study done in 2003, it has been brought out that nearly 1,700 plant and animal species had moved toward the poles, or about 4 miles per decade in the last 50 years. And this from Great Britain. The Ministry of Defense went to extraordinary lengths, apparently, to cover up its true involvement in investigating UFOs, according to secret documents revealed under the Freedom of Information Act. The files show that officials attempted to expunge information from documents released to the Public Records Office under the, quote, 30-year rule, end quote, that would have revealed the extent of the MOD's interest in UFO sightings. In particular, the ministry wanted to cover up the operation of a secret unit dedicated, mind you, to UFO investigations within the Defense Intelligence Staff. UFO conspiracy theorists have linked the unit called D-155 to a sort of Men in Black agency for defending the Earth against invasion, but the released documents show this is far from the truth. One 1995 memo from D-155 to the MOD's public UFO desk said, quote, "I have several books at home that describe our supposed role of defender of the Earth against alien menace. It is light years from the truth." The files were made public following FOI, Freedom of Information request, by David Clark, a lecturer in journalism at Sheffield Hallam University, and his colleague Andy Roberts. Quote, "These documents don't tell us anything about UFOs, but they do show how desperate the MOD has been to conceal the interest with which the intelligence services had in the subject." The trail begins with a request in 76 from a UFO enthusiast called Julian Hennessy for access to the MOD's records on UFO sightings. A note from the UFO desk to the MOD's head of security on March 23rd shows that officials intended to refuse him access, all on the grounds that the files contain confidential information and it would be, quote, of very little value to a serious scientific investigator, end quote. But the note continues, "This is not to say that the investigation is not taken seriously. The branches have their own methods, and the public UFO desk has no need to know about them. But we are aware that D-155, for example, sometimes makes extensive inquiries." So there you have it. Again, more from Great Britain than we get from our own country. All right, listen, I would love to get emails from you. Obviously, I cannot answer every email I get, but I'm making the very best attempt I can to answer as many as I can. If you would like to email me, I am ArtBell, that's ArtBell at AOL.com, or perhaps better yet, ArtBell at Mindspring.com. That's ArtBell, all lowercase, just simple, Art, ArtBell, at Mindspring.com. And I depend on many of you for relevant information, stories that would be of interest to the entire listening audience, stories that I think are appropriate for this program, which is not so much the regular news, but the abnormal news, if you will. So there you have it. I would love to hear from any of you who feel you have anything earth-shaking or even semi-earth-shaking that the audience would like to hear.
In a moment, we're going to go to open lines. Anything you would like to talk about for the next half hour, and then we're going to delve into the world of consciousness. There is so very much to talk about in that world. From Manila, ravaged by a typhoon in the Philippines, I'm Art Bell. Indeed so. From actually devastated Manila, Philippines. Man, I am telling you, this typhoon just ripped through here. I bet that our windows, and we have very, very strong windows here, but I'll bet that those windows were bowing in about an inch. You can actually feel them. It was like a horror movie. They were moving in so far. It was just amazing. My God, that was a strong typhoon. In the last, I don't know, few hours, it took a jog to the west, which put it basically right over Manila. And again, we're into our fourth day now without power. They tell us that just about any day now we may get power. And once more, I would like to make the simple request that as many of you as possible go to the Coast to Coast AM website. By the way, I'm told that about, I don't know, half of you are getting the picture of Abby Doe sitting in the sink and the other half are not. I'm told in by those in charge of the website back there, it depends on whether you're shuffled off to a proxy server or not, whatever that means. So some of you are getting the correct photograph, others not. I imagine that'll slowly straighten out as the servers straighten out. And then just one additional thing, again, this is becoming a very, very dangerous situation for us over here because of that damn Filipino bogus letter that was sent out years ago and has now been sent recirculating again, causing me to get and my wife to get a lot of death threats. So since we are here in the Philippines, it's particularly dangerous because obviously there's not as much exposure to the truth over here. Even though, believe it or not, the Philippine Inquirer, a newspaper, the major newspaper here in Manila, actually went ahead and published that letter without ever checking out whether it was true or not, then retracted it for about a week. But with it circulating once again, people don't realize it's old and wrong and bogus, and that's the way it is. And so, obviously, it makes it dangerous for us here. So if you could send out to as many of your friends, particularly Filipino friends, as you know, the fact that it's not true, hasn't been true for years, isn't true now, wasn't true then, we would certainly appreciate it. In a moment, we move to all of you, that is to say, open lines.

0: Larry in Eugene, Oregon says, "Hey, Eric, glad to hear you're okay. Could you feel your building swaying, moving during the typhoon? Was curious since you're on the 19th floor." Answer, yes. Oh, yes. You could feel the building moving. The pressure was astoundingly large. The pressure of the wind was just unbelievable. A couple of times, the windows blew open. The vibration, you know, trying to put this into words for you is almost impossible how severe it was. I imagine we were getting a 200 kilometer per hour winds here on the 19th floor, easily. And the vibration was so much that occasionally one of the windows would pop open and it would take the both of us to close it. Now, Aaron, being a native Filipino, was prior to this typhoon, was very casual about it. I kept saying, "Hon, this typhoon is turning more toward us." She said, "I've been through so many of them, don't worry about it. We're used to them here." Well, she has a whole different attitude now. I mean, she was absolutely terrified, as was I. This was really something. All right, let's go to the phones and see what awaits. East of the Rockies, you are on the air. Hello.
1: Say East of the Rockies?
0: Yes, I did.
1: Awesome. How you doing, Art?
0: Well, I'm all right. As I mentioned, we're into our fourth day with no power here, but otherwise... Yes.
1: Well, I just wanted to call and tell you that I'm so glad that you're all right. George was worrying us last night, saying that they couldn't get a hold of you, and you know, I was a little worried about you, but good to hear that you're all right.
0: Well, thank you. Yeah, lines are down everywhere. Big steel structures, you know, not the little ones, but the big steel power structures that hold the lines. They're down, and they look like, you know, just a mess. So that gives you some idea what it's like here.
1: Yeah.
0: When we walk to a restaurant or something, we have to step over down trees, so it's pretty serious.
1: Wild. Well, I'm calling from Oklahoma, and we have some bad storms, but usually nothing that bad, so.
0: Well, you have tornadoes. It's always something somewhere, right?
1: Yeah, you guys get a little bit of warning. We don't get much warning, so that's kind of the trade-off, I guess.
0: I guess.
1: All right.
0: All right, thanks very much for the call, and take care. West of the Rockies, you are on the air. Hello.
2: Was that west of the Rockies?
0: Yes.
2: Oh, this is Chuck in Port Moody, British Columbia.
0: Hi, Chuck.
2: Congratulations on us surviving, you and your wife, that terrible storm.
0: Beats the alternative.
2: I was in the Army during the war and was in the typhoon on the way to Manila in 1945.
0: Mm-hmm.
2: And I know what a typhoon's like because the ship was not very shipworthy.
0: Boy, I would. That's the last place I'd want to be is out on the ocean. I can't even imagine going through a typhoon in a ship, even a big one.
2: Anyway, I want to wish you the best wishes to you and your wife, and tell her ini ibikita for me.
0: Okay, buddy. And thank you very much, and take care. We'll go to, I think, the first-time caller line, and John in New York someplace or another. Hi, John.
3: How you doing? I'm glad you and your wife are safe and secure. I just have a question for you. How far are you inland, and you have to worry about storm surge, and even though you're 19 stories up, but storm surge and flooding?
0: Manila Bay. I can look out the window here, and I can see Manila Bay from here. But it's quite a ways away, and it would have to cross a lot of land and a lot of city before it would get to me. So,
3: okay.
0: I'm not saying it couldn't, but I think we're okay in that regard.
3: Okay. Thank you very much.
0: You're very welcome. And anything, you know, I understand that a lot of Americans don't really understand exactly what our situation is here. And under normal circumstances, you know, I'm totally open with my audience, and so I would not hesitate to actually describe precisely where we are with reference to everything in Manila. Under the current threatening circumstances, I think I'll let that one go. But make that the wild card line. You're on the air. Hello.
4: Hi, Art. Long-time listener, first-time caller. Glad to hear that you and your wife are safe.
0: Thank you.
4: Over the years, I've been listening for years, and over the years, you've turned me on to so many great things, whether it be the subjects that you talk about or television shows like Dead Like Me. And the music that you listen to, you've turned me on to Lee Hazelwood and Nancy Sinatra and even Johnny Cash, which I said I'd never listen to country. Anyway, I thought I might be able to return the favor. And you were talking about Enya the other day and played a little bit. There's
0: That's
4: a
0: right.
4: band. There's a band called Clannad, C-L-A-N-N-A-D, and they did an
0: right.
4: album called Lore, and L-O-R-E, and they did a song called like Trail of Tears. It has a Native American historical significance. I'm not really sure of it, but there's a story behind it. But the real reason I called is there is a gentleman by the name of Chris Rea, and he's relatively popular in Europe. He's done many albums, but he's right up your alley. He's a slide guitar player, blues singer, and deep voice like Lee Hazelwood.
0: All right, well, you need say no more. I will absolutely check it out, and if it's appropriate, we'll give it a shot.
4: The album is called The Road to Hell.
0: The Road to Hell. All
4: yes,
0: right.
4: Very trippy music, and it will be a surprise. For instance, he does a song called You Must Be Evil. Well, he's talking about the news stations because they're playing news that isn't fit for children, and his daughter is sitting crying on the floor.
0: Listen, buddy, that's a fact. The news is not fit. Heck, a lot of it's not fit for adults. It's not good news. What's going on in the world right now is not good. We're obviously more than not, and there are exceptions, of course, to this, but more than not, we're not on the right track. Humanity is not on the right track, and we're still kind of a warrior species, inclined to be more warrior-like than not, and I don't think that bodes well for a very long-term existence for all of us. On the international line, you're on the air. Hello.
5: Hi, Art.
0: Hello.
5: Hello. It's Nena, us here, tall and Nena from British Columbia.
0: How you doing? Now, this young lady came to visit us here in Manila. As a matter of fact, she just made it out of here before the typhoon. I think she flew on Sunday out of Manila, right?
5: Yes. You know, I was really lucky, my God. You know, I have been phoning my kids, and it seems I can't get hold of them. But we're glad you're okay. Tom was saying... Say hi to Art, my God. We're so worried, you know.
0: Well, we're okay. You probably cannot get through because obviously most of the phone lines here are down on the ground.
5: Yeah. Oh, it's scary when you're on the 19th floor of the building. I can't imagine your building, my God.
0: Well, you can because you were here.
5: Of course. How is Yeti?
0: Both Abydos and Yeti are fine. I don't know whether you can get the photograph or not, but that's where Abydos spent his typhoon time.
5: Yeah.
0: In the sink.
5: Yeah. We're in the maid's room.
0: Yeah, that's right.
5: I saw that. How is Irene? Oh, God, that's scary.
0: Irene made it through fine.
5: So you went to Pancake House again?
0: Well, as a matter of fact, we just... this morning, you know, because there is no power, you don't want to cook in here because you raise the temperature here in the condo when you cook. So we went to Pancake House, and they had no power. Their generator was not working. And I saw the cook come out a couple of times, and there was so much sweat coming off his brow. The manager finally said, "That's it. When you're gone, we're closing." And so I got the last meal, as it were.
5: You're lucky. But anyway, you're safe there because it's little America. I know the place now. It's really fantastic.
0: Right. Well, I would rather not identify exactly where we are.
5: I know what you mean. But anyway, I'm glad that you're okay. Say hi to Irene. I know she's out there reading a paper.
0: I will do that. And you say hello to Tom for me. That was a young lady who did make a trip here recently to Manila and came to visit us here in the condo. So she knows exactly where we are. Wildcard line, you are on the air. Hello.
6: Yes, hello, Art. Your screener tells me I only got just a very brief time to tell you what I'm thinking.
0: Sure.
6: Okay. Uniform expansion of the universe is based on the observation that wherever you are in the universe, the farther out you look, the more redshifted stars are.
0: Say it again.
6: Wherever you are in the universe, I mean, suppose you were, wherever you are in the universe, the further out a star is, the more redshifted it is.
0: That's correct.
6: And therefore, they say, well, the universe is expanding. It's linear. It's expanding everywhere, no matter where you are. So the universe is expanding. But there's another theory, a possibility. Time is simply speeding up. If time were speeding up, then what would happen is a million years ago, and it's been speeding up all along because, well, okay, never mind because. It's less problematic than what they got. They have to say, oh, there's dark matter. It's pushing the galaxies apart. There's multiple universes, multiverse. I've heard on your program before. But if time were simply speeding up, then you get the same redshifts anywhere you looked, anywhere in the universe.
0: Yeah, you know, that's a definite possibility. And scientists are constant, astronomers are constantly revising what they previously thought, whether it's the expanding universe theory or whether it's when the Big Bang actually occurred. I think they recently changed their view of that by about 2 billion years. So one doesn't really know. It could be time speeding up. These are areas that are at the very fringe of our knowledge. And so virtually anything is possible. East of the Rockies, you're on the air. Hello.
7: Hey, how's it going, Art?
0: Yeah, just fine, sir, under the circumstances.
7: Well, yeah, I'm glad you made it. So I got a story here for you. I'll start from the beginning. My father and sister were deceased when I was 5. And, when I was 12, me and my mom were having a conversation about them for a couple of hours in depth. And then that night, it was stormy, and it was about 2 or 3 in the morning, and one of my sister's dolls started singing a song. You know, you pushed its wing, and it sang a song. So I woke up my mom. I was a little scared. She came in and pulled that out of the closet and to take the batteries out. Well, there's no batteries, and it quit singing. And I just thought that was, you know, some sort of connection between the two worlds, perhaps, or, you know.
0: All right, I think that's entirely possible. Here's what I think. I think that, for example, if you're sitting in your living room, you spend 2 hours talking about a couple of people who are deceased from your family, that you form an intent that probably opens or may open some doors and make communication somewhat easier. I really think that a great deal of all of this has to do with intent. Now, that does not go to whether it's really communication from the other side, or it's something within your own brain, or it's some sort of mass consciousness, which, by the way, is going to be the topic next hour, or any of the rest of it. But I do think simply talking about it and thinking about it creates an intent that makes it entirely possible for that kind of communication to occur. Let's go to this wild card line and say, hello, you're on the air.
8: Yeah, hi, Art. I'm in Cliff in Houston, Texas.
0: Yes.
8: And I got a question for you. I have a very good friend of mine that lives in Mindanao.
0: Uh-huh.
8: How bad were they hit?
0: They really weren't. Mindanao got some heavy rains from it, but it is many miles by plane. It's about 1 hour.
8: Okay.
0: To the south of where I'm located. Mindanao is my wife's original home. She's from a place called Bukidnon.
8: Super. So, and if you would like, I have a super story that happened to me in 1973 about the Devil's Triangle.
0: Going to have to be pretty quick.
8: Okay, I was fishing in the Florida Keys. I was standing there on a place called Indian Rocks Bridge. I was in a boat about a half mile from shore. I heard another boat approaching from my left coming up behind me. Paid no attention to it. All of a sudden, the engine stopped. I turned around to look at the boat. No boat. There was foam from the propeller wash in the water. Boat was gone. That is a true story.
0: Well, it is a strange, strange world, and I certainly don't have explanations for all of it, but if you, and that's what we're doing here, is opening doors, opening a few doors, allowing all of you to tell these kinds of stories, and who knows, perhaps even doing a radio program like this opens doors that otherwise would not be open, which accounts for why a lot occurs during this show. East of the Rockies, you're on the air. Hello.
9: Hello.
0: Hello.
2: Art?
0: That's me.
2: Well, this is someone from Mississippi.
0: Okay.
2: And I wanted to tell you what happened to us. I'm sorry you were in that typhoon. I have never been in a typhoon, but I've been through many hurricanes. But this last storm, Katrina, we stayed home. The roof blew off to begin with. The ceiling fell in on me, so I went to another room and got in the bed. And all of a sudden, water was over the bed, top of the bed.
0: Oh, my God.
2: And we looked at the stars for 4 nights before we could get the roof on. But I'm telling you, I've never seen a storm like that.
0: I hear what you're saying. Bad as what we had here was, and it was bad. Obviously, what occurred to you was far worse. But I was worried about windows. And in reality, a lot of windows, you can look out my window right now and see all the blown-out windows and the ones that are detached and took a big, long fall to the street. I mean, it was pretty serious stuff. It was scary. Nothing to compare to what, of course, you went through with Katrina. Coming to you from the somewhat battered but still present Manila in the Philippines, I'm Art Bell. It is indeed. Hello there, everybody. Coming up is one of my favorite topics in all the world. It's consciousness and a very unique perspective, I imagine, with Stuart Hameroff. Hope I've got that name right. A physician and a researcher at the University Medical Center. He divides his professional time between practicing and teaching clinical anesthesiology in the surgical operating rooms and research into the mechanism of consciousness. His interest in the nature of mind began during the late 1960s. You can imagine somebody who is an anesthesiologist would be very, very interested in all of this. In addition to his research in consciousness studies, he helped to organize the Center for Consciousness Studies at the University of Arizona. So coming up in a moment, again, one of my favorite topics in all the world, consciousness, with somebody who ought to know a lot about it since he, I guess I had to be careful here. Maybe he, when he does his work, he does not remove consciousness, or does he? That'll be one of the first questions coming up in a

0: Yerael in Lincoln, Nebraska, updates me here in Manila. From the Manila Times, the latest news is the official death toll from Typhoon Malenyo on Saturday rose to at least 61 dead, 81 injured, 69 missing. So it was a pretty wild typhoon here, no question about it. All right. Now, Dr. Stuart Hameroff, I hope I'm pronouncing that correctly. Am I, doctor?
1: Sounds good, Eric. How are you?
0: I'm just fine and very, very pleased to have you on the air. You're obviously a very appropriate person to talk about consciousness, I think.
1: Well, thank you.
0: That's right. Go ahead.
1: Well, I was going to say, as you mentioned, it's part of my clinical practice every day of putting people to sleep before surgery and then waking them up, but it's also something I've studied for 30 years or so.
0: The toughest question is, I think, the first question, and that is one that I ask so many guests that I have on the show, and that is, what is consciousness? What is your personal definition of consciousness?
1: Well, first I would say that consciousness is awareness of something. People talk about self-consciousness, higher-order consciousness, group consciousness. That's all interesting and wonderful and essential, but it's at a higher level of something very basic. So if we have a glimmer of any awareness of anything, even of nothingness, as the Buddhists, or even if a worm has an awareness of the green grass around it, that's conscious awareness. And that's the fundamental, basic ground of consciousness. And, of course, from there, all kinds of other things emerge.
0: Okay, well, when I'm asleep, for example, doctor, unless I'm dreaming, I have awareness of nothing. It's just a sweet nothingness. So is that a lack of consciousness?
1: Yeah, I would say rather than having being aware of nothing, you have no awareness. As opposed to dreaming, when you have an awareness, you have dreaming, and when you're awake. John Searle, the philosopher of mind from UC Berkeley, defines consciousness as that which happens when you wake up in the morning, continues all day, except when you're in a dreamless sleep, because he thinks dreams are conscious. So that kind of just basically states the obvious. But you could ask, is it a process? I mean, is it a thing? It's not a thing. I mean, it's not a mass or piece of matter. It's you could say it's a state. It's a particular state of the brain, but that doesn't really tell us anything, because what is the state, and why does that state cause conscious experience, the phenomenal subjective nature, the first person view of things, of having an experience. That's what distinguishes us, conscious entities, from non-conscious beings, including most probably computers, which can have complex behaviors. Behaviors are something other than necessarily having an awareness. So, or is consciousness a process? Is it a sequence of events, for example, of actual events occurring in the universe? So those are some of the choices.
0: When a person dreams, and if I get off into an area here that that's inappropriate for you, let me know. But when a person dreams, is that a form? Is it fair to say it's a form of consciousness?
1: I would say so, and John Searle says that it is. At the last Tucson conference in April, Toward a Science of Consciousness, where we have many disciplines coming from all over the world to discuss these things, there was a debate between two dream experts, Alan Hobson from Harvard and Mark Soam from South Africa, about the role of Freud in dreams. So I learned a lot from listening to those two talk about dreams. The dreams are associated with a different biochemistry, a different set of neurotransmitters, but have the same type of coherent activity that can be measured with the EEG as the wake state, and that's called gamma synchrony. It's a high-frequency, highly coherent, synchronized EEG signal that occurs in areas of the brain that are associated with consciousness. And the mystery about that is how the perfect synchrony is accomplished over large parts of the brain, because it doesn't seem possible that this coherence can be accounted for by normal nerve conduction velocities and so forth.
0: Okay, you're a little over my head there.
1: I'm sorry.
0: That's all right. So are you essentially saying that when we dream, an EEG measures activity in the same parts of the brain as when we're awake and conscious?
1: Yeah, and the same type of activity, not necessarily the same parts of the brain, because different parts of the brain are conscious with different types of consciousness. But most parts, at least the cortex, can seem to be involved in consciousness. Individual parts here connected to individual parts over different regions, so kind of global patterns. And the remarkable thing is that the neurons separated from one part of the brain to the other can be synchronized so perfectly. And that suggested something other than conventional neural pathways, for example, possibly quantum phenomena in the brain.
0: Quantum. All right. I have, for example, when I had my wisdom teeth removed, I had anesthesia, and I would think most adult Americans have at one time or another had anesthesia, and I recall having kind of a very weird dream. Little men were chopping up the world. Now, is a dream state one that frequently is remembered or is really scary or whatever? Is that fairly common with anesthesia or not?
1: No, it's very, very rare. In fact, what you describe, when you go to the dentist and you most likely breathe nitrous oxide, nitrous laughing gas, mixed with oxygen, and you're not breathing a complete anesthetic. You're not breathing enough for you to be unconscious to have a major surgical procedure.
0: Okay, well, let me clarify. When I had my wisdom teeth removed, they gave me a shot of sodium pentothal.
1: Okay, well, then that's
0: and
1: different. So you,
0: I remember the doctor put the needle in and just moved it a little bit, and I went, wow, can you do that again? And he said, sure, and then put the rest of it in, and I went, pew, and I was gone. But no, I was definitely completely out of it during that experience, and boy, did I dream.
1: Well, that's still at a. First of all, you might have dreamt at the beginning and at the end, coming out and not in the middle, because it's kind of like, you know, diving a submarine. You go, you take it deep, and then you level off near the ocean floor. That's deep anesthesia. Then you come back up to the surface. So on the way down and the way up, you may dream, but in a deep anesthetic, you generally don't. And awareness and recall is a problem, but it's very, very rare, and it's something we work very, very hard to avoid.
0: What is it like doing what you do, being an anesthesiologist? I mean, what does that work like?
1: Dare I say it's a gas?
0: Well, you can, yeah.
1: I'm sorry.
0: It's a gas. No, it's all right.
1: It's a very serious business. It's very critical. You know, we see patients. We don't have long-term rapport with our patients like family doctors, primary care physicians, but we see them on a very acute critical phase in their life, and you know, they deserve our complete attention, and it's a very, very highly developed specialty. It's 4 years of college, 4 years of medical school, and then 4 more years of residency and internship, and then you're an anesthesiologist. So it's quite a serious deal, because we have a lot of responsibility.
0: Indeed you do. I've heard and I don't want to get off on a tangent here, but I have heard some horror stories. For example, people suddenly waking up during open-heart surgery, that kind of thing.
1: Yeah, and apparently there's a movie about that coming out. And as I said, that's a really terrible situation. Fortunately, it's very, very rare. The few cases that have occurred have gotten a lot of publicity and engendered this film. You know, it's something to be concerned about, just like there are many, many possible complications of surgery and anesthesia, and that's one we take very seriously. But we're working hard to try to avoid it all the time. It's a critical issue.
0: Well, as a matter of interest, how would something like that occur? I mean, does it mean the anesthesiologist wasn't quite doing his job correctly? He went out to get a cup of coffee at the wrong time? Or,
1: we don't. Nobody does that anymore. Maybe that's. It could be. It's possible that it's pilot error, that even the you literally ran out of gas, or that the many of those cases are because the level of the surgery, like in a heavy trauma or something, where you don't want to give too much anesthetic, so you have to kind of walk that tightrope. So there's all different types of events, but it's certainly something that you just have to find the best person, anesthesiologist, to take care of you. That's all you can say.
0: When I was in the Air Force, doctor, I had a a big lump suddenly in the on my back, and it was a tumor. It turned out to be a benign tumor in the end, but the Air Force doctor at the time at Amarillo Air Force Base, that's where I was, said, it's no big deal. We'll do this very quickly. We'll give you some shots to deaden the area, and we'll open it up, and we'll pop that little sucker out, and that'll be that. And so I said, okay, and I got on the table, and they went to work, and they gave me shots, as they suggested they would. However, by the time it was over, there were four doctors in there. They were very deep into my chest from my back, thank you very much. This thing went much deeper than they thought. And once they got in, they told me that I should be getting general anesthetic, but they had me already opened up, and they were already in there, and they said they couldn't give me general anesthetic at that point, so they kept giving me shots. But I can assure you, they got down into my chest, and I could feel every snip, every clip, every cut, and it went on for about 3 hours. I mean, it was really quite an ordeal, and I was never put under. Does that? I've always wondered whether they told me the truth about that. In other words, once
1: What position were you in? Were you lying on your side or on your stomach?
0: I was on my stomach.
1: Well, the problem there is that you can't. When patients become anesthetized, unconscious, they stop breathing and they don't maintain their airway. And when the patient is, if you're on your back and we have access to your head and your airway, then it's no problem putting you to sleep. But if you're laying on your stomach and you went to sleep, you would obstruct and you might, not breathe properly, and it'd be very difficult, if impossible, to insert a tube or whatever you need. It would be very, very unsafe. Let's put it that way.
0: All right. Well, then they told me the truth.
1: Yeah, I think they did, and they probably gave you the best care, because had they opted to put you to sleep, they put you at risk for serious things, as opposed to enduring a bit of suffering. But in the end, it was the safest thing. So
0: I see.
1: Patients have to contribute too to their optimal care.
0: Uh-huh. Well, I contributed by yelling and screaming a lot.
1: Well, you tolerated it. You didn't totally freak out.
0: How did you, as an anesthesiologist, become interested in the subject of consciousness? Because as an anesthesiologist, really, your job is to snuff out consciousness, I guess, right?
1: Snuff it out and bring it back exactly as it was, yeah. Well, actually, Art, I was interested in consciousness before I chose anesthesia. I became interested in consciousness in my college days, and then when I went to medical school and was deciding on a specialty, I was thinking of something oriented towards the brain, mind, head, and thought about neurology, psychiatry, or neurosurgery. I didn't really consider anesthesia at the time. But then I moved out after graduating from med school in Philadelphia, came out to did an internship and stumbled into the head of the anesthesia department here at the University of Arizona, the first one, Burnell Brown, who was quite an academic intellectual. And he said, well, if you want to understand consciousness, figure out how anesthetic gases work, because they're relatively selective, and that'd be the best way to approach the problem. So I thought about it and did some spent some time with them in the operating room and decided I liked it. So I did a residency in anesthesia and stayed on the faculty and began to study at the molecular level how anesthetic gases act to, because they're quite selective. Patients go to sleep with the gases, and their brain is still quite active. We can record EEG just slower, not the high coherent, high-frequency stuff, but slower and evoke potentials, so the sensory inputs are being recognized and the autonomic regulation is going on. So the brain is quite active. So these gases literally float into our brains and occupy these little pockets and stop consciousness, but virtually nothing else. It's very selective. And then they float out and the patient wakes up. So it's quite an amazing process.
0: That is amazing. Actually, I heard someone say, or I read, that anesthesiologists don't actually fully understand why it works.
1: Well, that's true.
0: It is true.
1: That is true. And I just published a paper in the journal Anesthesiology, the leading scientific journal in the field, on the molecular mechanisms of anesthetic gases. My article was entitled "The Entwined Mysteries of Anesthesia and Consciousness." is there a common underlying mechanism? And it's because these gases float in to these pockets and act. They don't form chemical bonds. All other drugs form chemical bonds. They form only very weak quantum forces. They're called London forces, but they're between neutral uncharged molecules, and they're very delicate, and yet they're perfectly spaced in like a lattice configuration throughout the brain. So they can act collectively. So the anesthetic gases affect only these. Seem to, at least my argument is, affect only the quantum processes that are normally occurring in these sites throughout the brain that are responsible for consciousness. In other words, consciousness is produced by quantum processes.
0: All right, you said that a lot now, quantum processes. Can you explain what you mean by you say it doesn't bond in the way most chemicals would bond or something.
1: Right. Well,
0: what do you mean by quantum forces?
1: Well, the anesthetic gases are basically inert. In fact, xenon, the inert gas, is a good anesthetic. There's no charge on them, so there's no electrons to donate or to even share. But they do have a very funny type of interaction between two molecules. It's kind of like each one is a dipole, is a little magnet. Okay, they're called dipoles, And as they get close to each other, the electrons in the cloud that make up one molecule push away the electrons in the cloud of the other, so that they have like two little bar magnets pointing in the same direction. They start out, so they form these very weak quantum magnetic forces, if you will, that actually oscillate back and forth so that they can be pointing in both directions at the same time, because that's a fundamental quantum property of superposition. But that gets into the quantum world, which is a very interesting area, as you
0: boy, know. It certainly is. A dipole, of course. You mean as in when you say dipole? I'm a ham radio operator. I think of a dipole antenna, and I suppose it's somewhat similar. But you're saying this dipole is like a
1: very
0: magnet,
1: little tiny dipoles within. Within a certain part of a molecule, like within a receptor, within a protein, in what's called a hydrophobic pocket, little greasy, fatty areas within a more watery, polar type of medium. It goes back to basically oil on water. You know, you have oily material doesn't mix with water, and the oily material is made up of structures that have a lot of electron resonance. The electrons can move around over big areas, and those lead to quantum interactions because electrons are quantum particles. So it's probably best to think about, you know, the whole quantum world and how it's distinguished from our classical world.
0: Yikes. All right. Well, I see why nobody seems to fully understand anesthesia and why it works.
1: Because nobody understands consciousness. That's the base. You know, they're twin mysteries.
0: Oh, that's a mystery. All right. So this, whatever it is, these little dipoles get next to areas of the brain and affect the brain in. Is it kind of like? I'll tell you what. We're at a break point here, Doctor. Hold on. I need to think this whole thing over to even be able to ask a proper question. Dr. Stuart Hameroff is my guest. He's an anesthesiologist. We're talking about consciousness, and I need to formulate this question properly. From the Philippines, other side of the world, from most of you, I'm Art Bell. It is indeed. My guest is Dr. Stuart Hameroff, and he's an anesthesiologist. Very, very interesting guest to have on the subject of consciousness. Now, he's telling us that the gases that an anesthesiologist uses are in some manner different than, for example, drugs, whatever drug it might be, that would normally bond with, I guess, your brain material. I'm going to stumble around here a little bit, but would bond, form a molecular bond, I guess, with your brain matter. These gases don't bond. They're like little dipoles with a, I guess, a north and a south, and they have some sort of quantum effect on your brain in a way that other drugs do not. The whole thing is absolutely fascinating. Anyway, I'll try and ask a relevant question about this so I can get a deeper understanding of how anesthesia works in a moment.

0: way, once again, I want to understand this, doctor, as best I can. Now, things like other drugs, like, say, cocaine or Valium or narcotic-type drugs, they do form some sort of chemical bond with your brain. Is that correct? Or release something that causes a reaction in the brain. I'm not quite sure, but do they in fact form a bond?
1: Yes. Some drugs cause other things to be released, but many of them, or most of them, at least, you know, psychoactive drugs acting in the brain, act on receptors on the dendritic side of neurons. And these are receptors normally for neurotransmitters. So the drugs are either intensifying the activity of the neurotransmitter or blocking it in some cases, or in some cases having more complex activities. But other drugs act on other proteins. And receptors are proteins. The microtubules inside the neurons are proteins. Ion channels are proteins. The membranes are lipid with proteins embedded in them, like floating in them, but also connected down inside to the cytoskeleton, to the microtubules. But the point is that anesthetics psychoactive drugs bind to proteins, and specifically in these pockets that have the quantum forces inside them. Maybe I got too complicated there. I'm sorry.
0: Well, some words went sailing right past me, but again, the gases that you use form these little dipoles and act in some quantum manner on the brain material, and all of this causes you to lose consciousness in a way that nobody quite fully, completely understands. How were these gases that are used today discovered?
1: Well, they started with, kind of recreational use, ether frolics and then laughing gas, and then it was found that somebody breathed a lot of it, they became unconscious and were insensitive to pain. So in the 1840s, actually in America, they began to experiment with nitrous oxide and then ether for surgical anesthesia. And it was first discovered by a dentist in Georgia, and then it was presented at the Mass General in Boston. And the first time it didn't work, and they thought it was a bunch of baloney. And then the guy got it right, and he came back, and it worked. And so anesthesia really began in America, but it was also used in England. Chloroform was used there about the same time. So they began as recreational things that just were realized to have a very useful more useful application.
0: So recreational drug use really was the beginning of anesthesia.
1: Yeah, exactly.
0: Is that so? Just as a matter of, I don't know, interest, prior to that time, what was done? I mean, did somebody just take a big drink of whiskey and suffer through it? Or
1: bite the bullet. Well, I mean, alcohol, various drugs that we use, but not the inhalational gases. And so none of the other drugs are as selective. The cool thing about the anesthetic gases is that they affect pretty much only consciousness, and that's it. And the point we're raising before is that the fact they act by these quantum forces suggests that consciousness in the brain

0: better and better. As of yet, I don't think that we have a conscious computer. Do you think, because they're beginning to toy with the concept of quantum computers, Doctor, is that, in your opinion, going to be the moment or somewhere down the line with quantum computers when a computer does attain something like consciousness?
1: Well, I think if a computer could possibly be conscious someday, it would have to be a specific type of quantum computer, not a classical computer. But let me just talk about classical computers for a moment, because many, you know, AI, artificial intelligence, computer scientists, technology people believe that computers will eventually, inevitably, attain the capacity and function of the human brain. Mm-hmm. And will therefore become conscious. And that, you know, Moore's law that the computing power doubles, you know, per area every year and a half or so has held true. And they project that out and then make an estimate of the brain computational power based on neurons as the fundamental unit. And if you extrapolate those two lines, they meet at, I don't know, 2030 or something like that. So that is the proposed point at which computers will become equivalent to the brain and therefore consciousness, and Ray Kurzweil calls this the singularity and has made kind of a big deal about it. I personally think it's a bunch of
0: baloney.
1: Baloney.
0: All right,
1: yeah.
0: So wait a minute. You're saying that based on Moore's law, if it doesn't break down before 2030 and we continue to double between now and 2030, at 2030, there would be an equivalency between the human brain And even the computers we have today in 2030.
1: Well, equivalence between the human brain and the computers we will have in 2030.
0: Wow. But do not think that's going to mean...
1: No, because it's based on the assumption that the fundamental bit or fundamental unit in the brain... Or we know what the fundamental bit or unit in a silicon computer is. It's a little transistor. It's on or off, one or zero. And there's a gazillion of them, and that's, you know, and they all interact. So what's the fundamental unit in the brain? Well, the assumption for that calculation is that it's a neuron firing or not firing. Mm-hmm. And that is generally considered to be the fundamental unit of the brain. But as far as consciousness goes, that is not the fundamental unit. The fundamental unit is more subtle. It's on the other side of the neuron, I believe, and many people believe, in the dendrites, quantum processes in the dendrites, in a kind of hidden layer in these the neural networks of the brain. And
0: dendrite. What is a dendrite?
1: Well, a neuron is kind of a squid-shaped structure. You know, a squid has like one, when I think of it, it's on one end it's got a bunch of tentacles that all gather into a central point, and then on the other end one long thing sticking out. I don't know, maybe that's a good description, not, I'm not sure. But it's a cell that's asymmetrical. And on one end, it has a long axon that fires information from the center of the cell body, along the axon, a wave of electrical activity that goes out to the mm-hmm. synapse. Mm-hmm. But on the other end, on the other side of the cell body, is a kind of a web-like, you know, almost, if there were five of them, that'd be like a hand-shaped set of structures, each of which is a dendrite. They can have many, many more than five, but multiple that go out and they receive inputs from axons, for example. So that makes a network of the axon brings the information to a chemical synapse on a dendrite, and there are many dendrites, and they all integrate the input and then trigger a firing of an action potential. And that's the integrate and fire method mechanism that allows a linkage or comparison between computers, how computers are constructed, and how people think the brain works, and putting all of the weight on the firings, which are called spikes, and they're easy to measure with electrodes. So people get a lot of information and data, and assume that that is equivalent to consciousness. But actually, the data from EEG shows that the activities that lead to consciousness are in the dendrites. They are in much more subtle processes occurring in the dendrites.
0: Okay. Can you, for the sake of my sake, as well as out of the audience, define what you mean by a quantum process?
1: Well, that is the big question. The quantum world, let me back up. It seems as though the universe is described by two different sets of laws, two different realities. At our everyday world, you know, meters, centimeters, millimeters,

0: even a lot smaller, it's the classical world. Things are predictable. Things are in one place at one time. Mm-hmm. Things act as part. They act like particles, mm-hmm. objects.
1: I'm with you.
0: In the quantum world, things act more like waves, and particles can be smeared out and be in multiple places or states at the same time. They can be connected over great distances by instantaneous communication. And
1: let me stop you there. I've tried that line on a number of scientists. I keep saying there has to be a communication in the world that we live in. There has to be a communication between these two. What's the right word? Atoms, for example. If an atom does one thing, and that atom is located here in Manila, the Philippines, and you have an atom that has been with this atom previously, and it's there. Where are you located, by the way?
0: Tucson, Arizona.
1: Tucson, Arizona. You have the other one there. They're going to do the same thing at the same time, and therefore there has to be a communication between them. But some scientists I've had on, doctors, say, no, not communication in the way that you think of it or understand it.
0: Right. It's a bit of a finesse problem. It's not a classical signal, but there's some kind of there's definitely a correlation. And, the problem is that signaling is prevented by Einstein's relativity, because if it's instantaneous from Manila to Tucson, it means it's faster than the speed of light.
1: That's
0: and
1: right.
0: So Einstein didn't like that, which is why he developed that experiment you just described, the EPR experiment. Nobody can account for how these correlations occur, except that if you think of things in the quantum world, they're not really separated in the first place. They're really still separate, because you take time out of the picture and you take things in a completely different mode that nobody can very well explain or understand. But quantum world, the rules are different. Things can be smeared out and be in multiple places at the same time. So in the quantum world, the particle being measured in Manila and the particle being declaring itself in Tucson are really in the same place. They're really the same particle still. As bizarre as that seems, that's what
1: it is. Bizarre, and what it must mean, doctor, is that obviously it's not subject to the same laws of physics that we all live within in this physical world that we understand so far. Obviously, these particles are not subject to those same laws. Yes.
0: Well, they're not. They're not subject to Newton's laws as much as they are quantum laws. Quantum laws allow them to be in multiple places at the same time. So it's usually divided in the classical world, the classical laws, Newton's laws of motion, Maxwell's equation of electromagnetism, the gas laws, and at the quantum world, you have quantum mechanics, Schrodinger's equation and the indeterminacy principle, which says it's something that you can't know both its location and its momentum at the same time, which means it's kind of smeared out in space. Things become wave-like in the quantum world.
1: So if Einstein were still with us today, doctor, would he say this is all hogwash? It seems to me he would almost have to say that, or dismiss it in some way, or else what he said about the speed of light all goes down the drain.
0: Well, he was around to... Well, I think he was around to see EPR validated. Well, I'm not sure, actually. That's a good question. He would have liked the fact that the universe may not be random at its core. You know, he said God does not play dice with the universe, because when you make a measurement on a quantum particle, whether it becomes spin up or spin down is generally considered to be like flipping a coin or rolling a dice, random. But Roger Penrose and others, for example, think that at the core of the quantum world is some kind of order, some kind of information, maybe even, as Penrose says, some kind of platonic world with mathematical truth, aesthetic values, ethical values imprinted and embedded at the very fine level of detail of the universe, at the most basic level, that the universe is not random but ordered and containing information, which is platonic information.
1: Do we really have free will, doctor, or do we just think and feel like we have free will?
0: Well, that's another good question. You know, there's a couple aspects of that problem. One is if we act as we think we act, which is in real time and conscious control of our actions, whether we have can make choices or everything's predetermined. That's one issue. But the critical issue in brain science now, I think, is that if you perceive something and then react to it quickly, even rapid conversation or ping pong or various athletic things, but normal everyday, even, you know, conversation, you think you're reacting consciously, but the conscious recognition of the words that the other person is saying doesn't occur until you've already verbally responded to that person, and yet you think you're responding consciously. So, and this occurs in vision, it occurs in all senses. And so the conventional view of neuroscience is that we act unconsciously, reflexively, and after the fact, we have a sensation of deciding and then imprint into memory this false, this illusion that we were in conscious control, and in fact we weren't. And this is the position that conventional neuroscience is put because of this, because the brain activity associated with conscious perception occurs too late. The only way out of this is, again, quantum mechanics, because quantum mechanics, you can have quantum information outside of time, like the EPR correlations, Manila to Tucson or whatever, outside of time, and in essence going backward in classical time. And this would allow conscious control in the here and now. And so we can have something like free will, but only with a quantum mechanical explanation.
1: Uh-huh. But it doesn't really sound, other than that possibility, as though you believe we have free will.
0: Well, I believe that the brain is a quantum mechanism, so I believe we do.
1: So we're not all marionettes just sort of acting out.
0: No, or T.H. Huxley said, we're merely helpless spectators along for the ride. That's the view that conventional neuroscience, mainstream neuroscience, is forced because of the measuring of this brain activity after we've already acted. But I don't think that. I think that quantum unconscious information coming from the very near future, which is allowable in quantum mechanics and is compatible with a lot of experiments, allows us to actually. We're getting clues from the future to allow us to act in the here and now. So that we actually, with quantum mechanisms, we can have real-time conscious control or something like free will. But only, I think, only with quantum mechanisms. Otherwise, we are helpless spectators.
1: Mm-hmm. Critics say the brain is too warm to be a quantum computer. Now, why do they say that, first of all?
0: Well, there's a thing called decoherence. And, you know, it all goes back to the problem of when you have a quantum state, like you have a particle or a group of particles in multiple states or locations at the same time, and which is what you need for a quantum computer, by the way, it needs to be isolated from the environment, including, it seems, heat, because heating it even slightly can disturb the quantum states and cause them to be lost, a process called decoherence. So people who are making quantum computers build them at extremely low, almost absolute zero temperature, to avoid the vibrations. And they've come up with these equations that show as you get warm, the brain is too warm for this type of quantum process. But we think that the brain pumps the coherence like a laser, and that by actually uses heat to generate the quantum coherence. And some recent experiments have suggested that biology is quite different and actually uses the natural resonances so that heat energy can actually promote quantum states rather than destroy it.
1: All right. Well, that's a hot thought. All right, Doctor, hold tight. We're at the top of the hour. Doctor Stuart Ameroff is my guest. I'm Art Bell, and from a somewhat devastated Manila in the Philippines, this is Coast to Coast AM rocking on. In our fourth day without power, got a kind of a kludged together system here from kind of a partial generator operating in the building, and that's how we're able to do what we're doing right now. Dr. Stuart Ameroff is my guest, and he's an anesthesiologist and obviously a brilliant one. We're discussing consciousness, and we were talking about the brain being warm, and The doctor is saying traditional scientists would say, well, the brain cannot operate in a quantum fashion because it's simply too warm to do so. But he believes that the human brain has some special function that even when warm is able to operate in a quantum state. All absolutely fascinating stuff, and you've got to wonder, if we're operating in a quantum state, if our brain is operating in a quantum state, then perhaps it accounts for, I don't know, those strange things that we see that seem to, I don't know, eclipse time and space and even the world between the living and dead at times. I wonder what the doctor would say about that. We'll be right back.

0: Well, all right, doctor, let us assume for a moment that you are correct, and even though our brains are too warm, according to the critics, to be functioning in a quantum manner, let's assume they are, and doing very well at it indeed. And now I'm going to take you out on a limb here. Isn't it possible, then, that a lot of what scientists deny or simply don't understand about communications that people claim to get from the other side or from other... what's the right word here? What am I struggling for? From other entities, that some of these could be absolutely real from a quantum perspective.
1: Well, you are putting me on the spot, Art. And before I answer that, let me just say I'm sorry to hear about the typhoon in Manila, and I hope that you and everyone there weather it as well as possible. And good luck with the next one that's coming.
0: Yeah, thank you.
1: But I'm not trying to evade the question. Yes, I think that quantum effects can account for many non-local effects lumped together, paranormal, whatever you want to say. And I'd rather not address any in particular specifically, but just generally, yes. And we're getting some pretty good, you know, Rupert Sheldrake's new data on the sense of being stared at with TV monitors and all kinds of things are very interesting. And I think quantum mechanisms are the only possible explanation. I think that consciousness is kind of a process on the edge between the quantum world and the classical world. It's the quantum world becoming the classical world. And so the quantum stuff is normally on the unconscious side, but of course we have direct access to it, so it's normally unconscious, but can be conscious. And yes, I think there can be non-local interactions due to quantum effects.
0: All right. Well, you jumped off that one very well indeed. Are you aware of the work you have to be going on at Princeton?
1: Yeah, the Pear Labs, Roger Nelson, and
0: that's right.
1: Yeah, those guys, and yeah, they've done great work for years, and the random number generator stuff, and with Dean Radin and Dick Berman, is very interesting, and I think compelling, and I think Dean has now come out with a quantum entanglement explanation for his results in his latest book. He was at the last Tucson conference also, and so I think, yeah, that's you know, those types of effects have to be quantum mechanical.
0: And what do you think about the concept of individual consciousness versus collective consciousness, which of course is what Princeton, they're not really certain that it's collective, but it seems to be leaning that way.
1: Well, I think a lot of people are grappling with the concept that there's some kind of information, platonic information, using Roger Penrose's term and going back to Plato's idea of an absolute realm of pure truth and ideas and beauty and aesthetics and so forth, but that it's real. It's not, and that it's real in a sense that can be described through modern physics at the very fundamental level of the universe, what the universe is made of at the nitty-gritty level, that, you know, string theory tries to approach it, quantum loop, quantum gravity, quantum geometry, things of that nature, describe a pattern, a structure of everything, of the most basic level, which gives rise to everything, because mass is, whether it's strings vibrating or curvature of space-time geometry or some description at that level, it's some kind of non-local medium at the basic level, which is called the Planck scale, the ultimately small level of reality, where things have information and things are non-local, almost maybe holographic, interconnected all over the place.
0: Well, obviously, it eclipses time in some manner, because, as you know, if you looked at some of the results they had at Princeton, prior to 9/11, I forget whether it was a half an hour, hour and a half, whatever it was, there was a significant, small but significant amount of time where the reaction to the 9/11 events began 30 minutes, 45 minutes, an hour prior to the actual event. Now, it's not just 9/11, it's many events where this occurred. So that would seem to put it outside the realm of time in some manner, quantum, I suppose.
1: Yeah, There are a couple of ways to look at it, but if from the classical world, which we basically think we live in, looking at it, it would seem effects were going backwards in time, so that some type of correlation occurred from the future, from the near future, and probably the duration, how far back in time or how far into the future you can get information might depend on the intensity of the event. 9/11 being an ultimately intense event caused backward time, like a day, I thought Dean Radin said in some cases. But normally, I think we get information from like a fraction of a second, several hundred milliseconds in the future. But it could be longer. The thing about it is that time, you know, has no actual place in physics. I'm not a physicist, but as I understand it, we could do without the concept of time. The only, at least the flow of time. I mean, does time really flow? In fact, I an earlier viewer before I came on was talking about time speeding up, and I was thinking that we don't really know that time flows in and of itself. I mean, is it a dimension that we move in? If so, we should be able to go in both directions, forwards and backwards, or is it a process that it itself evolves, or does time exist at all? And some people, Julian Barber, for example, says that the universe is a collage of instantaneous frames, instantaneous moments, and how they're connected is somewhat arbitrary. We think they move forward in a logical way through our memory, but that's a little extreme. What I think is that there are sequences moving forward in time that are consciousness, because when the quantum world collapses to reality, that's a frame of consciousness if it happens a certain way, and then you have another one and another one and another one, and these are like the specious moments that William James talked about, forming a stream of consciousness, a stream of frames moving forward that are each kind of a collapse from the quantum world to the classical, creating reality within our heads.
0: All right. Well, I forget who it was, but somebody described to me time this way. They said, well, prior to Big Bang, for example, there was nothing, and therefore there could not be time. After the Big Bang, we then, as soon as we had two objects moving relative to each other, we could make an observation. We could say, well, all right, the moon or that planet over there or whatever is moving either toward us or away from us or in conjunction with us at the following speed. And so we now have a way to measure something. We now have time.
1: Well, that sounds good. I don't know if that solves the basic problem of whether it's a process or a dimension or whether it exists at all, because it still remains. St. Augustine said, I know what time is until someone asks me to explain it, and then I don't know what it is. And you can say the same thing about consciousness. But some people think that the flow of time is associated, that consciousness creates a flow of time. For example, if we have a certain number of, if consciousness is a sequence of frames, kind of like a movie is a sequence of frames, the audience perceives it as a continuum. And we have a sequence of frames occurring in our head. The frames are in our head, and we experience each one, but it seems continuous because there's nothing in between. We're unconscious in between, like maybe in the quantum world. And so roughly 40 times a second we have these frames, but that rate can change. For example, people in car accidents say, the car was spinning in the world. Everything slowed down. Everything was in slow motion.
0: That's right.
1: And Michael Jordan, they asked him, well, how could he be such a great player? And he said, well, when I'm playing well, it's like the other team, the defense is in slow motion, and I can make more moves than they can. So maybe Michael Jordan is having, instead of 40 frames per second, he's having 60 frames per second. So it's going to appear to him that the other team is in relative slow motion because his conscious time is faster than theirs, and he'll be able to pull more moves than they can.
0: That's a good explanation. Can there be a scientific a way to account for spirituality or religious belief?
1: I think, it's the same thing that you asked before about the different types of communication, because I think if there is at the fundamental level of the universe a vast storehouse, I don't know what to call it, of platonic information, of wisdom and truth and aesthetic values, that connect everything to everything else and can guide our actions and our conscious processes, then that approach is something that could be related to spirituality. At least pull another layer of the onion off of what's underlying it, because I think there must be some scientific explanation.
0: All right, let's jump to near-death experiences, out-of-body experiences. I had one of those, it was quite remarkable, but near-death as well. All in the same ballpark, or not? Is there some sort of separation here, or just all the sort of same quantum function?
1: Several years ago, the BBC did a show about near-death and out-of-body experiences called The Day I Died. Did you happen to see that?
0: I did not.
1: And they interviewed me because the guys who did the study in Europe, and they tried to, they asked them how they could explain out-of-body experiences. They said, "We don't know. Ask Penrose or Hameroff." Roger Penrose is the eminent physicist in England with whom I collaborate. And they asked me, and what I said, and what I say in the show, is that normally inner consciousness is occurring in this fundamental level of space-time geometry within the proteins and structures in the brain that account for consciousness, which couples our consciousness to this fundamental level. And the biochemistry of our brain provide the pump, the coherence, to create this quantum state coupling between the brain and this fundamental level. And then when the brain stops working, when the heart stops and there's no perfusion, the coherence is lost, but the quantum information is occurring at this fundamental level. So it isn't destroyed. It just kind of dissipates to the universe at large, maybe, but stays entangled so that the person's entity or soul or whatever you want to, consciousness remains coherent. And when the brain is revived, it can be kind of rejoin the body. And if it isn't revived, then it just maybe it mingles at that level at large.
0: Well, that's a whole other question. But with regard to, for example, out-of-body experiences are difficult, but with near-death experiences, there is a certain amount of perhaps even real evidence that people are able to relate things that were going on that is just impossible for them to have known. Now, have you read enough evidence for you to believe that these NDEs, particularly the ones where they see the resuscitation efforts, they're able to relate what was said, they're able to relate what was going on in the room, that sort of thing?
1: Well, I've seen a lot of it, and I've read some reports. I'm fairly convinced. I'm not 100% convinced, because in all cases, the case that Spetzler described with the woman in Atlanta was very compelling. But and I've also debated this issue with some very harsh skeptical people in the consciousness studies who claim almost all of this stuff is rubbish. Susan Blackmore, the professional skeptic from England, for example, and she'll point to the, so I'm used to debating this, but I'm pretty it seems pretty compelling overall.
0: You were in the film What the Bleep?
1: Yeah.
0: What exactly did you do in it?
1: They interviewed me for 6 hours in the desert with beautiful cactus, and then from that took excerpts. I'm in the film maybe a total of 5 minutes here and there, and at the end in the credits, I shoot a basketball, hit a jumper from the top of the key because we were filming up by a playground, and that's in my that's my claim to fame.
0: I see. I imagine you've had a lot of feedback just as a result of that appearance, right?
1: Yes. It was fun being in a movie. I really had no idea what it was going to... I mean, they just asked me if I wanted to be in a film about quantum physics and consciousness, and I said, well, sure. And anyway, it all came together, and it wasn't quite what I expected. But
0: it never is.
1: No,
0: yeah, it never is.
1: But it planted the seed of quantum physics and consciousness, which is a great thing. So It was fun being in it. It was fun being in the follow-up rabbit hole version, and it kind of got me the movie bug because I became involved in making a film about consciousness specifically, which is something I'm heavily involved in at the moment.
0: Doctor, I did something a number of years ago, which I'm sure you've probably heard about. I sort of got onto this whole field of mass consciousness, and I, in the early days, just sort of started fooling around. I realized that I have access to millions of people at any given moment, as we do right now, and I asked millions of people to concentrate on changing the weather. Now, I did this in locations where there had not been rain in a very, very long time in Texas and Western Canada and other areas that were just absolutely starved for rain. There was no rain in the forecast, no possibility of rain in the forecast. Hadn't been rain in a long time. I got millions of people together, had them concentrate for long periods of time, from a radio point of view, you know, 4, 5, 6 minutes, on nothing but creating, you know, thinking in their minds, picturing moisture gathering, clouds forming, and rain falling. And by God, within an hour or two, in areas where it simply could not have happened, time after time after time, Doctor, we created rain. Or I guess I ought to say rain occurred where it should not have. In one instance, there was so damn much rain that it flooded. Now, these experiments I did about, I don't know, not 10 or 11 of them, I guess, total. And finally, they all worked. And they worked so well that it scared the hell out of me. And I realized I didn't have the first clue of what I was toying with. People began to urge me to try to turn hurricanes away from the coast and do all kinds of different things. And I quickly realized that I didn't know what I was doing and stopped the experiments and tried to urge anybody else with the inclination to do so to also not do it until we could possibly begin to understand what we were playing with. Does that seem like a wise course of action to you?
1: To stop doing it?
0: Yes.
1: Well, I don't know. I think the world right now could use all the help it can get. There's a lot of things that, you know, assuming
0: there is certainly that point of view. Let me tell you what I worried about. People wanted me to move toward, you know, diverting the course, for example, of a hurricane. And I thought, well, yeah, maybe we could give that a shot. But what if, since we don't really know what we're doing, what if we do divert a hurricane, for example, away from the coast, give it 2 more days in the ocean, and then the effect of what we're doing wears off, and during those 2 days, it goes from a heavy tropical storm to a Category 4 or 5 hurricane, then hits land. In other words, I didn't really know totally what I was doing, and I saw many possibilities for error with catastrophic results. That's why I stopped, Doctor.
1: First, do no harm. That's the first rule of medicine.
0: Yes, that's right. Do no harm. And I was afraid that without understanding the force which I was willy-nilly directing, I might indeed do harm. So that's why I stopped. But you're right about the condition of the world right now. It's less than ideal, isn't it? All right. Doctor, I'm sorry. We're right up against it. We'll be right back. Stay right where you are. This is Coast to Coast AM. I'm not saying that there would not be an instance in which I would throw caution to the wind and go ahead and use what I believe to be a very powerful force, ultimately, perhaps greater than atomic energy. I have no idea. That's for some future generation, probably, to discover. But, you know, if there was a big 5-mile rock headed toward Earth, or the condition of the environment had deteriorated to the point where people's lives were threatened, albeit we're getting somewhat close to that right now, then I might throw all caution to the wind and go ahead and do it. But short of something very immediate like that, I don't think so. We'll get back to Dr. Hameroff in a

0: Once again, Dr. Stuart Hameroff, he's an anesthesiologist talking to us about consciousness, an incredible interview, actually. Doctor, welcome back.
1: Well, thank you, Art.
0: Anyway, that's sort of my take on it. I watched this really, really happen. And when you, 9 or 10 or 11 times, have seen this actually occur, it's kind of frightening. I mean, it's fascinating on the one hand, but it's a little frightening on the other hand, because you really can't know the ultimate outcome of some of what you might do. But it indicated to me that many minds, and this is where the question is going, many minds concentrating on one outcome can be more powerful than a single mind concentrating its intent on an outcome. What do you think?
1: If they were entangled together, then they'd be more more powerful. I have to say that it seems more likely to be able to have an influence on another quantum process, for example, consciousness. I'm impressed by what you say about the weather patterns. I just kind of look at all kinds of things as possibilities without dwelling on any one in particular, because I think overall, it's pretty overwhelming for some type of non-local interaction. But if you could do, well, as you said, you don't know what's going to happen, whether it's going to go to the Gulf and pick up more warm water and become even worse. Unintended consequences, as we're seeing in the world political, So, yeah, you have to be careful of that. But, I think affecting something like consciousness, just people meditating on for peace or whatever is definitely a good thing. It certainly can't harm. I don't think you have unintended consequences there. I would hope not, anyway.
0: I would hope not, too. And, praying for peace, that's kind of where I drew the line. I mean, prayer is fine. Normally, if people are praying for something, it's not a negative outcome of some sort. It's hopefully for, health or whatever, some kind of good outcome, and I suppose that's generally okay. But getting millions and millions of people together and having them actually concentrate on a particular outcome, I don't know. I need to understand, we all need to understand more about what we're doing in this area, I think, before playing too much with it. And the people I've interviewed on this subject who were involved in the Princeton Project tend to agree with that. In fact, they were very concerned, Doctor, that even my being aware early on of what was going on at Princeton would affect their monitoring various outcomes. Just the fact that a lot of people knew about it and were thinking about it might affect the outcome. So they sort of concurred with me.
1: Okay. Well, I think that's the safest bet.
0: Very interesting stuff. Now, what do you think about an afterlife? If I heard you correctly earlier, you sort of seem to suggest that everything might be scattered from here to Timbuktu, still together in some quantum manner. But when you physically die, do you think there's any chance at all that what we understand to be consciousness continues in any recognizable form at all?
1: Consciousness, including unconsciousness, as quantum information, as I said before, could be viewed as existing at this fundamental level of the universe in whatever it's made of. People call it spin. Let's just say spin, as patterns of spin, which are non-local and holographic. So it's scattered from here to Timbuktu, but in a holographic-type periodic array. It's just information embedded in a different way than we normally, it's more like a hologram than what we use in computers. So, it's possible, I think.
0: So in other words, you're saying, it may be scattered from here to Timbuktu, but with the quantum world, it's possible that there's still enough or plenty of connection, no matter where everything is scattered to, so that there could be some sort of consciousness.
1: Yes, or unconscious. Unconscious meaning more in the subconscious realm, more in the dream world. It'd be like more of a dream world than our classical world. Because that's what the existence would be like. But it would be real, I think. It's possible, anyway. And even, under that paradigm, even reincarnation is possible.
0: That's really interesting. It would be real. So, That takes us to a definition of what is real. So a dream, even though it's a dream, is real.
1: We certainly have an awareness during our dreams. And, you know, we can argue about, you know, Freud or whatever drives our dreams, or Jung or whatever. But the point is that even as bizarre as they are, in fact, the bizarreness seems to suggest that dreams use quantum logic. There was a South American psychologist, Mate Blanco, who studied the dreams for 30 years and came up with this logic structure, which is different from our everyday logic. And he gave various examples that things can be all in multiple places or states at the same time. Time more or less disappears. So the point is that some people think that dreams, the bizarreness of dreams, are the bizarreness of the quantum world, and that dreams are quantum information, and if they collapsed and became classical, that would be consciousness, but they stay in the unconscious. So that kind of unconscious consciousness, dreaming-type consciousness, I think could exist in some sense even after life. In principle, it's possible.
0: Yeah, and you even feel reincarnation is a possibility. I've always kind of complained about reincarnation in the sense that I guess the classical view of reincarnation is that you keep coming back until you get it right, sort of a move toward perfection, kind of a classroom type deal, and you keep coming back until you get it right. But I've always complained that, well, how do you get it right if you can't remember the past wrongs, but perhaps subconsciously or through the process of a quantum connection, you at some level do remember these things you had wrong?
1: Yeah, that's possible, plus the whole sense of time breaks down, but I don't know that. I mean, you could have reincarnation without necessarily trying to achieve perfection or nirvana. I mean, maybe just that's just the way things are. We just keep coming back.
0: Yeah, maybe.
1: I don't
0: maybe
1: know.
0: So.
1: It's just in principle, it's possible. That's really the point I want to make, I think.
0: Okay. You have a Center for Consciousness Studies there at the University of Arizona. Is that correct?
1: Yes, we started that in 97 or so with a grant from the Fetzer Institute to start a Center for Consciousness Studies. We had started in 1994 with really the first international and interdisciplinary conference called Toward a Science of Consciousness, where we attempted to bring philosophers, neuroscientists, cognitive scientists, computer scientists, physicists, biologists, meditators, gurus, artists, whoever really had a take on the multifaceted problem of consciousness, which is, you know, kind of like the blind man and the elephant, feeling it by hand, depends on your perspective. So the only way to solve the problem, I think, is to bring all these people together, which is what we tried to do. And it's been fairly successful, and we've held these conferences every 2 years since 94. The last one was this past April. They're always April in the even years in Tucson. And it's helped to form a worldwide community in consciousness studies. Many other consciousness studies was under a rock for most of the 20th century because of the behaviorists, you know, who thought it wasn't worthwhile studying something which couldn't be directly measured or observed. So they got into behavior, learning, memory, a lot of rats in mazes type experiments, and consciousness became almost a dirty word. It wasn't really till the 80s. Late 80s, Roger Penrose and Francis Crick and some others, eminent people, brought it kind of back into respectability. And in the early 90s, we started this conference and later formed the Center for Consciousness Studies.
0: Well, speaking of respectability, how has the rest of the scientific community, I mean, there's still an awful lot of resistance to all of this, isn't there?
1: Yes. And I get flack. You know, Roger Penrose and I put out this theory of consciousness, the orchestrated objective reduction theory, it's called it. Basically, in a nutshell, we think there's a type of quantum computation going on inside these structures called microtubules in the dendrites. People can look at my website if they want the details. But we began to attract flack immediately from conventional philosophers and computational neuroscientists and computer people who want the brain to be equivalent to a classical computer and didn't like the idea of that there was a necessity for quantum computation, even though we point out that classical computing ideas cannot even begin to account for the many of the issues about consciousness. So it's been quite a contentious and interesting, I guess, 12 years or so of this consciousness studies business.
0: Well, I can understand why they would be upset. For example, the computer people here in the world obviously think that they are approaching real artificial intelligence, and if what you believe is true, they're not, and they're not going to get there until they get a quantum computer, yes?
1: A particular type of quantum computer. It was actually Roger Penrose who began this kind of pushback against the AI juggernaut with his 1989 book called The Emperor's New Mind, like The Emperor's New Clothes. He was pointing out that AI being the emperor really had nothing going. It was just all a bunch of hype, and we just need a bigger, faster. Give us another hundred million, and we'll have it for you. That sort of thing. And
0: right.
1: he kind of called their bluff, and they weren't very happy about it.
0: I imagine they're still not.
1: They're still pissed. Oh,
0: yeah.
1: Can I say that?
0: Yeah, you can say that. Yeah, okay. Sure, you can say that. I would imagine they are, because they think they're making progress in that direction. And
1: they are. They're making a lot of progress. The problem is that calling it consciousness and brain equivalence.
0: Give me a test, doctor. How would you know? Give me a test that you would lay down for them to, in other words, what would you have to see to say, okay, you've achieved AI?
1: Well, it depends. If you mean consciousness, I mean, AI is many things. The only objection that I'm making is when they claim to be able to produce consciousness.
0: Well, and that's what we're talking about.
1: That's what we're talking about. But a lot of times, you see a lot of bait and switch things.
0: I know.
1: You know, they talk about consciousness, and then they wind up talking about memory or attention or behavior. And these are all important things. These are what philosopher David Chalmers calls the easy problems. The hard problem is conscious awareness itself. Mm-hmm. But it's also, as you pointed out a moment ago, difficult, if not impossible, to prove that a system is conscious, because consciousness is unobservable. We just depend on first-person report. I know I'm conscious. I assume you are, but you could be what philosophers call a zombie, a complex behaving entity that looks and acts like us, but isn't really has no inner life, has no nothing going on inside. It's all just reflexive behaviors.
0: There have been accusations like that. listen, doctor, what kind of test would you apply if somebody represented to you that they had achieved artificial intelligence and you could sit in front of that computer and either question it or in some way, question it? What kind of test would you apply to that machine to try and find out if they had actually achieved consciousness?
1: Boy, that's a very difficult question, and that applies to the AI people. It also applies to the people on my side of the fence who think that you need a certain type of quantum computer. If we did that, how would we know it's conscious? And I don't know of an answer to that right now, because consciousness is completely subjective. There might be ways to tell through their behaviors, if they're non-computable, if they bring in something outside of an algorithm, because that's Roger's contention that characterizes conscious thought. But I don't know. There's been a lot of movies about that, of things becoming conscious and whatnot, and taking, and it's just you can be. I don't have a good answer yet. Sorry about that. I define it as a particular type of quantum collapse, but how I would prove that has consciousness, I don't know. I only know that
0: quantum. Wait a minute. A quantum collapse.
1: Right. In the early days of quantum mechanics, they would have a system that would be in multiple places or states at the same time, right?
0: Mm-hmm.
1: And then, but it would stay that, and they knew this. It would stay that way until somebody looked at it, and as soon as somebody observed it or measured it. It would collapse the wave function, they call it, from being in, say, a spin up and a spin down in superposition. As soon as you opened the box and looked at it, it would instantaneously become either spin up or spin down with
0: the
1: a 50-50 probability.
0: Yeah,
1: and so they believe that consciousness caused collapse of the wave function.
0: Mm.
1: But we think it's the other way around. We think that a particular type of self-collapse of the wave function occurring in the brain is a conscious moment. And whenever this occurs, there is a moment of conscious awareness. That's the theory I developed with Roger Penrose, because he came up with this idea of the self-collapse being something tied to this fundamental level of the universe at the Planck scale, where we think conscious experience and unconscious and conscious experience may emanate, may be embedded at that level. So we made this connection between the brain and that fundamental level.
0: Is that theory gaining ground?
1: I think so. I get a lot more flack all the time, so I take that as a good sign. I think it's much better to be criticized than ignored. And there are articles attacking us all the time, and I think that's because AI really hasn't really got a real theory of consciousness. Neurocomputation, I think, would be a more correct term for the general idea. I mean, their approach doesn't jive with the EEG data of what correlates with consciousness. It forces us to be illusions and helpless spectators because of the fact that it occurs, consciousness occurs after we've acted. So without quantum mechanics, consciousness is in deep trouble. It's an illusion. It's an epiphenomenon occurring after the fact. And this is what, leading proponents, Daniel Dennett, Pat Churchland, Christoph Koch, believe, because they won't consider the possibility of quantum mechanisms which could rescue consciousness from this sad state of affairs.
0: Okay. Here's one that you can avoid if you want, but I'd love an answer to it. Is there any current religion on Earth that you think is closer to the real thing than the others?
1: Wow. I guess Buddhism, because it's closest with quantum physics, and I've heard people use the term quantum Zen Buddhism. There've been a lot of books about it, and nobody's got it correct yet, I don't believe, but we're getting closer all the time. I mean, there are so many analogies and similarities between Buddhism and quantum physics. In fact, the yin yang symbol reminds me of the classical and the quantum worlds, with some kind of surface or edge between the two. So, and then you have the universal mind, at least in some forms of Buddhism, you do. And also, people talked about this at the Tucson conference. John Dunn, from Emory, a religion professor, talked about Tibetan monks who report on deep meditation of nothingness. Okay, they're just meditating on pure compassion. They report a frequency, a regularity, a periodicity occurring at this fundamental level, and they quantified it. At first, it was something like 1/29th the snap of a finger, or something like that. But they actually figured out the math, and it matches closely to the gamma synchrony frequency found in EEG correlating with consciousness. So,
0: all right, I can't break it down that far, but listen, we've got a break coming up, so hold tight, Doctor. Dr. Stuart Ameroff is my guest. I'm Art Bell. This is Coast to Coast AM. And listen, folks, when we come back, we're going to open the phone lines. I've had my shot with the doctor. Coming up, it's your turn. Indeed, here I am. My guest is Dr. Stuart Ameroff. Brilliant interview. Indeed, he is a brilliant interview. How are you all doing? In a moment, we're going to turn to the phones and let you ask what I hope are relevant questions of the good doctor, so stay planted right where you are.

0: Once again, Dr. Stuart Hameroff, he's a anesthesiologist, and we've been talking about consciousness, and boy, we've been wide-ranging. So why not go here very quickly, and then we'll go to the phones. String theorists talk a lot about vibrating strings, right?
1: Right.
0: Okay, well, vibrating strings would be creating some sort of frequency, it seems to me. We could equate a vibration to a frequency. That's what all a frequency is a vibration at a certain specific frequency. So I've had all these reports, these strange reports over the last several years, and I've been getting more and more of these reports of people seeing odd objects. We call them shadow people. It doesn't matter, little things that sort of move in the peripheral vision that you see, and then occasionally even straight on. And I've had this theory that we've been in the computer age for a while now, and we all spend hours and hours staring at monitors every day. Well, monitors have a certain refresh rate, or, if you will, a certain frequency. And it seems to me that a lot of people have reported, after spending hours and hours and hours staring at a computer, of a greater frequency of seeing these, a greater occurrence, I guess I better say, of seeing these odd things. And I wonder if it is not possible that as anesthesia affects the brain in some way that we don't fully understand, when we stare at a computer monitor with a certain refresh rate, our brain begins to get trained into seeing a different frequency, and therefore we are able to occasionally catch glimpses of things at a different frequency than we would normally be able to visually observe.
1: Well, I'm not sure it's the frequency. What is the refresh frequency of a monitor?
0: Oh, I don't know. It could be 70 hertz, 60, 70, 80, it can go on up. It depends on how you have it set.
1: Well, that is the high gamma frequency range, so it's possible. But I think if that did that, there'd be more wide-ranging effects. I think we'd probably... But I have another idea of seeing things like that, because, you know, a lot of our conscious experience is actually constructed by our brains. We do a lot of filling in, so that, you know, change blindness studies where they show images of, you see an image and then you see a blank or black, and then you see the image again, and
0: yes,
1: then it alternates, and there's something missing, and you don't notice it, and then once you see it, it's so obvious, and you don't notice it because your brain fills in what's missing. In fact, it turns out that much of our conscious experience is actually constructed by the brain, and it's kind of a weird thing that really our consciousness is actually occurring within our heads. It's a construction, as most people would say, it's a construction within our heads, created by various inputs and so forth. But the fact is that it exists in our head. What we see as the outside world is really inside our skull, as Steve Lehar puts it.
0: Well, even doing that with the television, doctor. In other words, scan lines and so forth on television, they found a way to fill in and make things have more, let's see, have our brains interpret what we see as a higher resolution than it actually is by filling in.
1: Huh. Well, it could be. I mean, as I said, generally we don't see as much as we think we see because we fill in what we don't see.
0: I hear you. All right, let's go to the phone, see what we get. Wildcard Line, you're on the air with Dr. Stuart Hameroff. Hi.
2: Hi, this is Jeff in Grosse Pointe, Michigan, just outside of Detroit.
1: Hi, Jeff.
0: Yes, sir.
2: Have you ever done any experiments at all and done any surveys with people who have been put to sleep in surgery and they remember what's going on? Because I've had several surgeries as a child, and I'm almost 30 now, but here in... At our children's hospital, what we offer our patients is, in case of a shame, if you don't want to give it a shot, they can breathe through this mask. And we have several different flavors, cherry, orange, bubble gum. I'm sure you're familiar with those.
1: Yeah.
2: But when I've had surgeries myself, dealing with personal experience, I have noticed, and a lot of people say that you can't remember this, I've noticed the room spinning, hearing ringing that sounds familiar, but you can't place where, and seeing the lights change colors. And I'm just wondering if you've done anything with people who've had surgery and if they can remember things. Because I can remember my very first operation when I was 3 years old, because I've had several eye operations because I'm blind, but I have light perception. And I remember a lot from that first operation. And
1: how old are you now?
2: I'm 29.
1: So 26 years ago, they were...

0: what is the actual flavor that they put in the mask? What's that?
1: Oh, that's just, you know, food extract, whatever you want, you know, just so it it smells nice and it kind of covers the smell of the anesthetic, which isn't horrible, but it's, you know, it's a little freaky to kids. So, and a lot of them, you know, are brave, and then a lot of them, like, kind of freak out at the end. But it's a tricky business because we don't have enough. You don't want to stick the kid. You gotta do something, and it's either a shot or breathe the mask, and that's basically the way we do kids.
2: There was very interesting. Remember, Doctor, I told you that when I had my wisdom teeth out, it was sodium pentothal. And I recall the doctor putting the needle in and then just pressing it just a little bit, and I went, oh, my God. It was like I was in a whole different world, a whole different state, and I said, can you do that again? He said, sure, and that's when he depressed the needle, and I went, boom, I was gone.
1: Yeah.
2: But boy, that first little clearing of the needle or whatever he did, holy mackerel, I was really in some different world.
1: Well, a lot of drugs have opposite effects at low doses. So if you get just a little bit of a drug like propofol or pentothal, then you might have something like that. And then you get the full dose and you're gone.
2: Yeah, I sure was. All right. First time caller line, you're on the air with Dr. Stuart Hameroff. Hi.
3: Yes, sir. I'm Tony calling from San Diego, California. How you gentlemen doing tonight?
1: Good. Hi, Tony. How you doing?
3: Good, good. I was wondering, Doctor, do biological processes have an effect on the quantum level that creates consciousness, or is consciousness latent on the quantum level itself and simply expressed by the organism? In other words, could consciousness be the egg that somehow creates the chicken?
1: that was a great question. I think that consciousness, that the quantum level, if you go all the way down to the basement level of the universe, what the universe is really made of, which is some kind of quantum information in spin, whatever spin is. And string, by the way, let me digress for a moment. String theory is one way to approach it, but string theory doesn't bring along its own background. You need a background for the strings to vibrate in. And approaches like quantum spin loop gravity, Lee Smolin's approach, Roger Penrose's approach, spin networks, can describe this fundamental lever like a lace work that gives rise to everything, including, you know, energy, matter, and we think conscious experience at this level. So that's underlying in a holographic, non-local sense everywhere, and wherever you go, there it is. And then our consciousness, our brains kind of convert this into classical information. So it's that collapse, that reduction of the quantum information to classical information like 40 times a second that we think is consciousness.
3: Wow, so could that be the reason that there's a dichotomy in the structure of the universe?
1: So the
3: dichotomy between classical mechanics and quantum mechanics?
1: Well, I don't know if that's a reason or which causes which, but I think it is actually the dualism, apparent dualism between quantum and classical is like the unconscious to the conscious, or the unconscious to the classical, with consciousness the actual boundary or transition process itself. But I do like that, and I refer to that as the quantum unconscious, and it could be the Jung's collective unconscious, could be some kind of Buddhist universal mind or Hindu ancient Indian concept or Native American concept. They all have some kind of a web, or the South American the shamans have various descriptions of this, which all could map beautifully on quantum geometry.
3: Yeah, fantastic show tonight, guys.
1: Thank you.
2: All right. It certainly is. Thank you. I'm sorry, I didn't mean to cut you off early. Thank you very much for the call. East of the Rockies, you're on the air with Dr. Hameroff. Hi.
4: Yes, hi. Love your work.
1: Thank you.
4: I was wondering if you were aware of scienceofthesoul.org or .com?
1: Say again, please.
4: Scienceofthesoul.org or .com?
1: No, I'm not.
4: Okay, well, the mystics there teach that consciousness is the soul, and that our awareness of that consciousness is being mistaken as consciousness, but in reality, consciousness is the soul. In fact, they claim that subhuman life is simply aware, and that human beings have the distinct privilege of being aware that they're aware. And they claim that it also puts an end to the question of abortion on the left and right.

0: right side, where both sides think the soul enters the body, when in reality, a human form simply has the privilege of being aware of the spiritual energy that is in it. So, how do you feel about thinking of consciousness as spiritual energy itself?
1: Well, I think the underlying quantum component of it is spiritual, and or can be under proper circumstances. So, yeah, I would more or less agree with that.
2: Okay. Let's go out of the country to Niagara Falls, Canada, and John. You're on the air with Dr. Hameroff. Hi.
3: How are you guys doing? Amazing show tonight.
1: Thank you.
3: I was just wondering, I was thinking about a definition of consciousness about a few weeks ago and came up with an idea that it's an interaction between the mind and the spirit, sort of, as in both might not be conscious in themselves, but their interaction would make the conscious experience. Does that resonate with you guys? Or?
1: Well, I think you said consciousness, awareness, and spirit, and I think those are all words. I like a physical process that can be described through science, and so a particular wave collapse is that process, which I think is consciousness. As far if you want to call that the soul or the spirit, in a sense, I think it is, particularly on the unconscious side.
3: I see. Okay, but, and do you think there's in the interaction, like, is there something with the mind's ability to wrap around big ideas? As in, sum up something into, like, let's say, a word. Is there something with that? Like, would it be even storing information in other worlds on a quantum scale or something like that?
1: Well, creativity and, like, the aha moment. I think definitely, A, you can possibly tap into platonic information embedded in the quantum world for ideas. And if you're using quantum computation, it's a highly efficient process that's for search or for whatever else. So I think quantum process can account for that most uniquely on the fact that you're accessing platonic information that might be embedded at the fundamental level.
2: Doctor, we've had some truly brilliant people. There's no question about that in the world. But we don't seem to have more Einsteins. Where are the new Einsteins?
1: Oh, that's a good question. I don't know. I maybe whoever figures out consciousness and life. You know, well, first of all, as far as Einsteins, we have Roger Penrose, who I think is carrying on Einstein's work. In fact, in his discussions with Hawking, Penrose takes Einstein's side against. That he took against Niels Bohr and their famous debate on whether there is an absolute reality beyond quantum measurement. Bohr was very pragmatic and just took it that if you can make this measurement, you didn't really know what was really going on underneath all that. And Einstein wanted to know what was reality and how could it account for the quantum mechanisms that he observed. So he was into understanding a deeper reality as Penrose is in his quantum spin networks, quantum geometry, and so forth, whereas Hawking is more like Bohr in being somewhat pragmatic.
2: Mm-hmm. Doctor, I know that there's been quite a bit of work on Einstein's brain, or I think there was, and other super brilliant people that we've had. Was there ever anything in particular discovered physiologically about Einstein's brain that separates him from the rest of us?
1: I don't believe so, and I don't think they probably could have seen it based on what they were looking for, because I would think you'd have to look, in addition to the number of connections and so forth and the connectivity, also within the dendrites to the level inside the cell to see how complex and how connected and how functional are the microtubules, which is where we think the quantum computations are occurring. So you'd have to show some, I suspect you'd see something there, but that's my bias, of course. So
2: okay.
1: I don't know if anything useful ever came out of...
2: All right. Wild card line, you're on the air with Dr. Hameroff. Hi.
4: Yes, hey, Art, great program. PBS recently had a documentary on Einstein, and one of the pieces was on Malika, which was his, I think her name was Malika, his first wife. And they show diaries and paper documentation that her name was on the original draft of the, what was his first theory, Stuart? The special, the 1905.
1: Special
4: work.
1: Theory of Relativity?
4: Yeah. But her name was on that, and in their diaries, it was her paper. Her name got taken off. So, you know, nothing is what it seems to be. She was a physicist in her own right, and she very much seemed to have come up with those theories with him. But what I want to bring in terms of the main discussion is art, you know, a book such as Creative Visualization gives you an approach, and there are many others, in terms of doing affirmations where you actually do it in such a way where you refer it to the divine source or good ordered design or quantum leap, however you refer to, you know, what some might call God, and that's a way where you don't have the unintended consequences. So I hope that you might consider getting back to that. But Stuart, I want you to, I want to put on the table, very briefly, and I'll listen over the air. I want to hear how you factor in deja vu, because that's such a bizarre feeling that you've lived through something and how that factors into time. I want to hear if you've done any work around our health status and our consciousness, and also the new methods such as microwave and radio frequency, the patterns of mind control and consciousness. And I appreciate your program, and I love you, Art, and I love you now, Stuart, and I'll listen over the air.
2: Okay.
1: Well, thank you. Wow. Two questions there. You know, I might say about Malika and Einstein, I don't know about that. I do know that a woman was instrumental in the DNA structure discovery with Watson and Crick, but didn't get credit. And I unfortunately forget her name, Rosalind something. But so, yeah, that kind of thing does happen. I don't know about Einstein and Malika. I suspect. Well, anyway, what was the other?
2: No, wait a minute. You suspect what?
1: I don't know. I don't have any data. So let's just leave it at that.
2: What about deja vu? Very quickly.
1: Well, I think it's just kind of a different, you know, this non-locality of time, because not only is space non-local, in other words, interconnected over distances and whatnot, but time is, so that, you know, moments in a linear time that we might expect or look to experience might actually be in some way instantaneous in one room.
2: Right. Doctor, you have to hold it right there. We'll be right back. This is Coast to Coast AM. Yes, indeed. Erin just told me that she heard on TV that other typhoon that's out there right now has taken a northerly turn. And what can I say except go north, baby, go north. We don't want anything to do with you. Dr. Stuart Amaroff is my guest, and he'll be back in a moment. No doubt, an absolutely classic Coast to Coast AM show on this subject of consciousness, perhaps the best we've done.

0: right. Once again, Dr. Hameroff. Doctor, just a quick question. You can avoid this one if you want, but a number of people have fast blasted me. I've got a little computer in front of me, changing my refresh rate, I guess. And they're asking about hallucinogens, whether hallucinogens are the path to anything at all.
1: Interesting question. You know, the gamma EEG synchrony, I mentioned earlier, that correlates with consciousness. The highest gamma synchrony has been reported in, on the one hand, Tibetan monks meditating, and two, people taking ayahuasca in the jungle in Brazil, where they they actually did these experiments. So it does correlate with the neural correl of consciousness, but what that means, you know, the connection is, well, here's what I think. There were studies back in the 70s that they looked at a series of hallucinogens with different potencies, and they measured their how potent they were in a specific molecular assay that they could do, which involved transferring the electron energy from the hallucinogenic drug to the receptor, like a serotonin receptor or whatever it was. And this electron resonance energy donation was proportional to the potency of the hallucinogen, how psychedelic it was, suggesting that there's some kind of quantum electron energy transfer from the drug to the receptor and then to the whole quantum system in the brain. So I think what that does is push consciousness more into the quantum world. It's kind of like an iceberg. Consciousness in the classical world, just on top, there's this vast unconscious. And when you do things like that, you push the level down, so you become more of your, what's normally unconscious comes into consciousness. So it's like a highly highly driven dream state with a high degree of quantum superposition. It's more quantum than normal consciousness.
0: In other words, yes.
1: Yeah.
0: Okay. Wildcard line, you're on the air with Dr. Stuart Hameroff.
1: Let me just add one thing, excuse me, but yes. That's just the opposite of what anesthetic gases do. They stop the quantum processes.
0: Yeah, no, I've got it. Okay, go ahead, caller.
2: Yeah, it's Robert from Sun Valley, California. Hi, doctor, how you doing?
1: Good, how you doing?
2: Very good, thank you. I spoke to Art a while back and introduced him to the idea of quicker than the speed of light. I think you'll remember when I brought up the fact that there was an experiment done in Soviet Union with a EEG connected up to a mother of a child and separated the child and the mother for thousands of miles away. And then they introduced pain into the child, and the mother read the pain through the EEG at a distance of thousands of miles away. And not only that, they said that they actually got a reading before it actually happened. Now, they're saying that this is now a theory that they're proving that the psychic phenomenon is real, and that the mother knew, and this happens with animals as well. They've done this with animals as well, where they separate the mother and then the small child. I think they used a rabbit.
0: Yeah, but I believe there has to be, for this quantum thing to work, there has to be an original connection, an original closeness, and then the separation doesn't matter.
1: Right,
0: is that right, Doctor?
1: They need to be entangled originally.
0: Right,
1: and
0: right.
1: That happens in a biological system because... in many ways, it can happen in two ways. Well, they can be together. That's one way. The other way is to be driven by a coherent system like a laser. In other words, if you had two particles that were never entangled together previously, were never physically together, and they were separated, but you drove both of them with a particular laser, you could entangle them that way. So you can drive the system with some coherent sorts, which we think happens in the brain and in these microtubules, for example.
2: Again, from the psychic angle, is that since they're not physically connected, they're separated. This runs in the family, like with my family, basically, when somebody's hurt or something else, they know it. A phone call will take place. And when I was a child, I used to scare my teachers really bad because I'd tell them things they're thinking and so on. But like I said, a mother and child situation, that the mother... on a, you know, the brain oscilloscope, the EEG, will actually read. She's feeling the pain when the child is the one administering the pain. She's reading.
0: Yes, but between mother and child, there is that original connection that we just spoke of a moment ago, right, Doctor?
1: Right, right.
0: So
1: they're
0: you already have
1: from
0: that,
1: the get-go.
0: that entanglement is well in place.
1: As far as the time thing, may I say, you know, the experiments done by Dick Bierman and Dean Radin on presentiment, where they had people, they just measured an electrical change in their finger, just skin measure of emotional response, and they had them look at a series of images on a computer coming at random times. And some of them were conventional kind of scenes. Others were a very arousing, violent, sexual, or something highly emotional. And they got a response. They got a greater response with those than with the benign scenes. But the interesting thing was it happened up to half a second to 2 seconds before the picture appeared. And they ruled out various types of possible leakage of information and so forth. Dick Bierman was a very careful experimentalist. So that's evidence of some kind of a backward time effect. But see, it's at the unconscious level. The subjects aren't aware of it, but their unconscious emotional level is. So if you can have backward information, quantum information, without violating causality that way. You know, you have this problem of going backwards in time and killing your grandmother, never being
0: killed. Right.
1: Causal paradox. Well, a way around that is to have the unconscious quantum information do it, because it's not, it hasn't been observed yet. So
0: it's paradox-free.
1: It's a little loophole in causal paradox that I think.
0: Okay. First-time caller line, you're on the air with Dr. Amaroff. Hi.
3: Good morning, Art.
0: Good morning,
3: Dr. Stewart.
1: Hey, how are you? Good morning.
3: Art Bell, you're now officially, for me, always in tomorrow land.
0: Okay.
3: Anyway, you've used the word awareness. I think that awareness precedes consciousness. Awareness is a thing that will bring cosmic dust together. Awareness is a thing that brings intelligence. And once the molecule, the atom, whatever, has awareness, it becomes aware of what I call CPR, or chaos, probability, and randomness. And then beyond that, you get into FRT. I know what that sounds like, but that is fact, reality, and truth. And you've got, and I understand that reality is in between fact and truth. And it's fact and truth that create the reality. That's my understanding of the cosmos as I see it. And I just wondered, you know, I'm just trying to suggest that there's a possibility that consciousness is a derivative. It comes after awareness.
1: I think it's somewhat of a semantic term. What you're calling awareness, I would call unconscious quantum information that is in touch with a deeper level. And on the surface of that is consciousness interfacing the quantum world with the classical world.
0: Okay, not a lot of time. So, Wildcard Line, you're on the air with Dr. Amaroff. Hi.
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1: Hi.
4: Top 10 show. Art, please, a quick tribute to Roger Waters of Pink Floyd, who performed here last Wednesday night. Art, it was the most profound shamanic experience I've ever had at a live gathering. Dr. Amaroff, quickly, does being conscious versus unconscious affect our DNA, and is the Big Bang a metaphor for the awakening of consciousness, or, say, the arrival of quantum energy?
0: Yeah.
1: Wow. Let me just take one of those points about the Big Bang, because Roger Penrose has done a lot of work in this area, and he also came up with this idea of a threshold for this self-collapse that gives rise to consciousness that we think happens in the brain. Well, during the Big Bang, the initial phase of inflation, where the universe expanded very rapidly, and then it reached the end of this inflation at, I think it was 10 to the minus 33 seconds, very quickly. And since that time, the universe has expanded only relatively slowly. So this inflationary period, nobody's quite sure why it happened and what caused it and so forth. But anyway, a physicist in Italy, Paolo Zizzi, an astrophysicist at Padua, applied Penrose's theory of consciousness to the Big Bang and concluded that the end of inflation, prior to inflation, the universe was in multiple possible universes, and it reached this threshold at that moment, had the self-collapse, which was a cosmic moment of consciousness, and the particular universe was chosen from among many possible universes. And since this happens during the Big Bang, it's been called the Big Wow Theory.
0: All right, let's go west of the Rockies and say you're on the air with Dr. Hameroff. Hi.
5: Good evening, gentlemen. My name is Keith from Orange County.
1: Hey, Keith.
5: I have a question about the dreaming. When you're dreaming, are you unconscious? And when you're dreaming and you realize that you're dreaming, is that consciousness while you're dreaming?
0: That's a very interesting question. When you realize you're dreaming, is that a form of consciousness in the dream state?
1: That's called lucid dreaming. Stephen LaBerge has done the most work on that, where you gain control but still manage to stay dreaming, and it becomes quite a whole art form, actually. He's written a lot about it, but I think dreaming itself is a form of consciousness. The question is, how does it differ, and looking at its logic and so forth. So I don't know if that answers your question.
5: Yeah, it does. Thank you. I've been able to do it since I was 15, and I'm so confused by it because I ask questions and I get certain answers when I realize that I'm dreaming. And that's why I was wondering, because you said, what was it that you have certain conscious knowledge while you're dreaming that you don't have while you're awake?
1: Yeah, I think you're more directly in touch with, you could be more directly in touch with this underlying quantum information, whatever you want to call it, at the Planck scale, the Platonic realm, we'll call it. So it's more directly in control. So maybe we do get advice and whatnot if we allow ourselves to act in a non-rash, reflexive way, but a thoughtful way, to be more influenced by these Platonic factors.
0: Okay. East of the Rockies, on the air with Dr. Stuart Hameroff. Hi.
6: Hello, Art. Hello, Doctor. How are you?
1: Hi, good. How are you doing?
6: Not too bad. I told the screener that I had a story that I wanted to share with you, just to get to your opinion on it. When I was in the third grade, about 8 years old, I went in for a tonsillectomy. While I was getting prepped for surgery, well, first they came in, they gave me anesthetic in my room, which knocked me out. The doctor had issues with a previous surgery, and I came out of that shot, so they decided to give me gas. While I'm in the operating room, they said, count to 10. So I started counting, and when I got to 3, I opened my eyes, and the next thing I know, I'm up on the ceiling, looking down at myself on the operating table, and the doctor performing the surgery. When the surgery was done, I actually woke up in the hallway as they were taking me back to my room and started recounting to the nurses or to whoever was taking me back all the details of the surgery, and then proceeded to do the exact same thing to my mother when she was in the room. She was asking me how I was, and I told her that I was fine and told her details, and then I went to sleep. Then I went back to sleep, and then I woke up several hours later. Now, from what I get from you, you say that the brain slows down, and you dream at the beginning and you dream at the end. So I was just kind of wanting to know what your opinion of that story is.
1: I wonder if they gave you ketamine, because sometimes you give a shot of ketamine if you don't have a good IV, or the IV comes out or something like that, and that causes some... has been reported to cause out-of-body experiences. So I'm giving the description of the case without knowing any more. You know, it's possible they gave you ketamine, and that's the kind of experience you had.
6: Okay.
0: All right. Is it your opinion, doctor, that these... I think I asked you really earlier in the show, but is there enough evidence, in your opinion, to justify saying, yes, indeed, these descriptions that are given are just simply utterly impossible, or is it still a big gray area?
1: In regards to which, Art?
0: Just coming back, as he did, for example, and giving a description of what exactly...
1: Oh, out of bodies. You know, as I said earlier, overall, there's so many things, and it's very compelling overall. I take the attitude of just looking at that rather than getting into any specifics, because I'm more interested in the theory that could account for all of these things. So Dick Bierman is a good friend of mine, and he does a lot of the experimental stuff and keeps track of that.
0: He might be a good one to interview. If he's a friend of yours, perhaps you can put in a good word for us.
1: Okay, well, he lives in the Netherlands. Actually, it might work out. That might be his daytime, come to think of it.
0: As it is mine. Okay, first-time caller line, you're on the air with Dr. Hameroff. Hi.
7: Hi, Art and Dr.
0: Hello.
7: Stewart. How are you doing?
1: Good, how are you?
7: Good. This is Greg calling you from Cape Cod. And, Art, you were right. This is the best show you've ever done on consciousness.
0: I think so, too.
7: And I'm going to ask you the question where you did just before the last break, where you referred to consciousness continuing on in the form of shadow people. And I wanted to ask you both.
0: That is not exactly at all what I said. I'm separating what people see in different vibrational states from necessarily a soul or what once was a human carrying on. I'm not saying that,
7: okay.
0: But go ahead.
7: Okay, then I'll put it to you in that hypothesis that if it continues on and they indeed show up that way, I wanted to know if either one of you had happened to see the what I consider proof on that show, Ghost Hunters on the Sci-Fi Channel, that has gotten two or three really good video clips of shadow people, so they must be something.
0: Mm-hmm.
1: I don't know. I haven't seen it.
0: Yeah, I haven't either, and I would like to see it. I would love to see some evidence of it, and I would be quite surprised. Well, although, I suppose video equipment is capable of capturing other frequencies as well. I don't know. I'll have to think about that one. Time for one more, I think. Wildcard line, you're on the air with Dr. Hameroff.
8: Hello, this is Chris from New Bedford.
1: Hey, Chris.
8: A few years ago, I had the pleasure of seeing the Dalai Lama speak at a conference in Amsterdam. And he studied quantum mechanics with a physicist, and he talked about that, and he said that there was no conflict at all between modern science and his Buddhist faith.
0: Okay, I tell you what, we're so short on time. Go ahead and comment on that, because I think it's profound. Doctor?
1: Yeah, he's had a lot of discussions with Anton Zeilinger, a great quantum physicist, experimentalist in Vienna now, and they've done a lot of dialogues. And as I said before, quantum physics is very compatible with a lot of the tenets of Buddhism, and they have a lot of common ground.
0: Okay. Doctor, it has been such a pleasure to have you on the program. You do have a website, which is quantumconsciousness.org. Is that correct?
1: Yes, that's right, Art. And thank you very much. I enjoyed being on.
0: It has been superior. We'll do it again, Doctor, if given the chance. Quantumconsciousness.org. Doctor, good night.
1: Good night, Art. Thanks.
0: Okay, folks, that's it for this night, and what a night it has been. I'll be back. Given electrical power continuing here in this part of the Philippines tomorrow night, and we'll do it again. It has just been my pleasure, and I hope yours as well. Remember, you can reach me by email. I am Art Bell, ARTBELL, at mindspring.com. That's probably the best place to go. It's a bigger mailbox, Art Bell, ARTBELL, at mindspring.com. Day, night, whatever it is, wherever you are, have a good one. Good night. From the Southeast Asian capital city of the Philippine Islands, that would be 7,107 islands. That's a lot of islands, folks. Manila, howdy, I'm Art Bell, and this is Coast to Coast AM. And when I say that, I mean literally from one continent's coast to another continent's coast. It's my honor and pleasure to be escorting you through the weekend, this being the second night of that endeavor. We're going to take a look in a moment at the world news, and as I always mention to you, it's generally somewhat depressing. Tonight is really depressing, and so let's get to it. Oh, coming up in the next hour, a real treat for you, Jim Bell, who, among many other things, just happens to be the lead scientist for the PanCam color imaging system on the NASA Mars Exploration Rover. you know, spirit and opportunity missions. So he is the guy who is responsible for taking all those photographs. Now, in preparation for this program, how could it not be, right? Naturally, Richard Hoagland has sent in his own set of questions, and we'll peruse some of those as well. You know he would have to do that, right? Hey, Richard. All right, let's look at the world news. And by the way, we're going to be doing open lines this hour. So, you know, if you've got the numbers squirreled away somewhere, by all means, begin dialing now and we'll get you lined up. The news from Iraq tonight is not good at all. A Syria's foreign minister called Sunday for a timetable for the withdrawal of American forces to help end Iraq's sectarian bloodbath. In a groundbreaking diplomatic mission to Iraq that comes amid calls for the U.S. to seek cooperation from Syria and Iran, at least 112 people were killed nationwide following a week that had already seen hundreds of deaths. Maled Mohem, the highest-level Syrian official to visit since the 2003 ouster of Saddam Hussein, denounced terrorism in Iraq even as Washington mulled its own overture to Damascus for help in ending Iraq's violence. President Bush, over here in this part of the world, in Vietnam, in fact, President Bush paid tribute to new symbols of capitalism in this struggling communist country Monday, offered encouragement for Vietnam's battle against bird flu and other public health challenges. The president was quickly touring this city, once known as Saigon. I will never know it as anything else. Before flying to Indonesia, the world's most populous Muslim country, where thousands angrily protested America's policy in the Middle East and the wars in Iraq and Afghanistan. Get this one. Henry Kissinger. Henry's still around. Military victory is no longer possible in Iraq. That's a quote. Former Secretary of State Henry Kissinger said in a television interview broadcast Sunday, he presented a very bleak vision of Iraq, saying the U.S. government must enter into a dialogue with Iraq's regional neighbors, including Iran, if progress is to be made in the region at all. So Henry Kissinger is saying military victory is no longer possible. Well, you know what? I don't buy that at all. I don't buy that at all. And I think it is possible. America can do what America wants to do or has the will to do. Now, whether we have the political will to do it is an entirely different question. Is it possible to win in Iraq? Of course it's possible to win. Henry may be right, we may not win, but it'll be only because we don't have the will. Americans would have to sign up for a new military draft. Have you heard this one yet? Just breaking. After turning 18 under a bill, the incoming chairman of the House Ways and Means Committee says that he's going to introduce next year Representative Charles Rangel. Always controversial, Democrat from New York, mind you, said Sunday he sees his idea as a way to deter politicians from launching wars. In other words, today's politician can't get away with sending his own son or daughter, I suppose, in some sort of new draft, you know, so away from the draft. You couldn't get away with it politically. So I guess Rangel figures this is a way to keep politicians from voting for wars. Not that they really get to vote for them anyway. At best, they get to vote for the financing or to try and cut it off. That's about the best they get to do. We don't really vote on wars anymore in America. I haven't done that since the second. A former Russian spy poisoned in Britain and now hospitalized under guard may have been targeted for his criticism of former colleagues and his investigation into the killing of a prominent anti-Kremlin journalist. Friends and fellow dissidents said Sunday that Colonel Alexander Litvinenko, a former KGB agent, said earlier this week he felt ill on November 1st following a meal with a contact who claimed to have details about the slaying of I can't get her last name correct, so I'm not even going to try, the Russian journalist gunned down last month in Moscow. More college presidents are earning annual compensations of $500,000 or more, fueled in part by stiff competition by schools for the best candidates. According to the study, seems about 112 of the 853 public and private university presidents surveyed said they had pay and benefits packages worth more than $500,000. Governor Mitt Romney said Sunday that he would ask the state's highest court to order an anti-gay marriage amendment question onto the ballot if legislators fail to vote on the matter. When they reconvene in January, Romney said he would file a legal action this week asking a justice of the Supreme Judicial Court to direct the Secretary of State place question on the ballot if lawmakers don't vote directly on the question January 2nd, final day of the session. And this I read under protest. I mean, even the subject makes me angry. Several Fox affiliates have chosen, bless their hearts, not to broadcast If I Did It, two-part special where O.J. Simpson talks in hypothetical terms about his role in the 94 killing of his ex-wife, Nicole Brown Simpson, and her friend Ronald Goldman. Lynn Broadcasting and Pappas Broadcasting, which own combined 9 Fox affiliates, said they're not going to air it. Good for them. Fox has scheduled the Simpson interview for November 27th and 29th. You know what? I'm just not going to comment much more on it because it'll just make me angry. So that's the world news, which is in certainly in its normal depressing state. So many dead in Iraq. We've got Kissinger saying the war can no longer be militarily won. What a mess, huh? What an absolute mess. We'll turn to other news in a moment.

0: The idea seems like something out of perhaps a Superman comic. A machine or a missile shoots out tons of particles into the atmosphere. It would block the sun's rays, cool down the overheated Earth, and reverse global warming. However, some of today's leading minds in science, history, and economics are going to gather in a closed session organized by NASA and Stanford University to discuss exactly that, a subject long taboo in environmental circles because so much could go wrong. Some fear, of course, it would be seen as a quick fix replacing the need to reduce fossil fuel emissions, but others contend the world needs an emergency plan in case global warming triggers a catastrophic event like a breakup of Greenland's ice sheet, then massive flooding of coastal regions. Is it better let polar bears go extinct and let the ice sheets melt? Is it worse to inject some aerosols into the stratosphere that could deflect some of the sunlight? That's a question Ken Caldera, a climate scientist at Carnegie Institute's department of global ecology at Stanford University, which is hosting a two-day meeting, is asking. The idea is called geoengineering. In other words, using technology to tinker with the Earth's delicate climate balance. Many scientists doubt it is possible. Even those who've studied the idea worry about the possible misuse of their research. In other words, when they say misuse of their research, they probably mean the military. Now, I want you to listen to this because animal mutilations, along with crop circles, have been, I suppose, the most inexplicable, totally inexplicable thing that happens on Earth. I mean, we just have no clue. A rancher, John Peterson, and his wife were recently headed out into the twilight to do some chores when they spotted her. The healthy young cow lay dead in a stubble field just off the road. The cow's udder, genitals, rectum were all cut out with stunning precision. The left side of her face carved off, the exposed bones ripped as clean as if they'd been boiled. Peterson, who discovered a similar mutilated cow on his neighbor's ranch about 5 years ago, knew he was the latest victim in one of Montana's greatest mysteries. In fact, the world's greatest mysteries. Since the 70s, Montana ranchers have found dozens of cattle carved up in very similar ways. The first known incident was a mutilated steer reported near San Coulee, I guess it is, in late August of 74. By December of 77, sheriff's deputies had investigated, get this, 67 mutilation cases in Cascade, Judith Baskin, Teton, and Ponderosa counties. In each case, the cuts were made with, and they use this phrase always, surgical precision, often in circular shapes. Similar cases have haunted ranchers in the Southwest since the 1970s, when a 300-page federally funded report concluded the killings were the work of natural predators. Ha! How? Peterson, a lifelong rancher, says he knows a predator to kill when he sees one. Grizzly bears, wolves, coyotes are not suspects, he said. It's the weirdest thing, said he. Guy hates to say too much because I just don't know how far you can go before they put you in a nut house. Other theories, besides predators, involve pranksters, satanic cults, and of course space aliens, whoever or whatever is responsible, has left precious few clues for Pondera County Sheriff Tom Kuka, at least not the kind of clues lawmen are used to, like the others. Peterson's cow was found with no blood spills, no spatters, no footprints, no sign of any struggle whatsoever, nor were the footprints in past cases on the ground. In other words, nothing, not even when the ground was muddy or snow-covered. Quote, there's no reasonable or even rational explanation for this, said Kuka, who's investigating the case as felony criminal mischief. After all, the cow was worth about $1,200. I'm hoping to find anything that would show how or what happened to this animal. Perhaps the most unsettling hallmark of the mutilations is that hungry predators leave the carcasses untouched. What is it about the cows after this carving has been done to them that keeps a predator away. Peterson discovered the cow October 9th, and the birds are just now beginning to even peck at it. We had a cow die a week after this one, about half mile away, and there's nothing left of that cow. In other words, natural death, right? There's nothing left. Bones are picked clean, but they don't touch these special cows. These oddities, no blood, no footprints, no predators, were all part of a similar spate of mutilations in the area in 2002 when ranchers reported at least 15 killings. In one case, a rancher west of Dupuy found a carcass with the skin peeled off the left side of the face and nose in a similar fashion to Peterson's cow. The left eyeball, rectum, and genitals were cut out. Part of the left ear was cut off, but the udder intact. On a ranch between Fort Shaw and Cascade, a carcass was missing its left eye, one teat, its genitals, and rectum, all cut out with surgical precision. But in this latest case at Peterson's ranch, Kuka found an intriguing clue. A few feet south of the carcass, there was an impression in the stubble field like the cow had laid down there. But there were no footprints or drag marks between the impression and her final resting place. It was as if the bovine had fallen out of the sky and bounced. Could she have been pushed from an aircraft? There are numerous farmhouses in the area. None report hearing any low-flying aircraft. Aliens? Even Peterson, a down-to-earth sort, he admits, he's pondered extraterrestrial explanations. You never know, he said. Quoting here precisely, I ain't gonna say they're out there, but I ain't gonna say they're not. I'm sure many of you heard this last week, but I think it's worth repeating. It was a clairvoyant using remote viewing techniques who was responsible for leading U.S. commandos to Saddam Hussein's hiding place in Iraq 3 years ago on the ground. You remember that? The hidey hole? Now, this claim is being made by Uri Geller in an interview with a Reuters news agency correspondent in Israel the day after Hussein was sentenced to death by Iraqi courts for crimes against humanity. So I don't know what Uri Geller knows or how he knows it. There are some who think it's Uri Geller who, in fact, did the remote viewing himself, and that's how he knows. Otherwise, I certainly would like to interview Uri Geller, and if I don't, then George or somebody on this program certainly ought to, and find out how he got this information, where it came from. Think it could be true? You think a remote viewer really... I mean, what were the odds of a U.S. soldier going to a place where there was a almost invisible hole in the ground and finding this guy vertically standing in a hole in the ground? The odds are just, well, impossibly high, it seems like. So let's venture into the with all of that for your mind and a little something to think about. You think a remote viewer did that? Let's begin to take some calls. First time caller line, it would be Jim in Missouri. How you doing?
1: Hey, good. Art, are you there?
0: I am.
1: Yeah, I've got a gimpy phone here. I'm sorry, I might go ahead.
0: I hear you just fine. Go ahead.
1: Okay, it might go out at any time. You've been keeping me awake for years. I just have a simple question for you. Something I've been wondering about. There used to be a signal on AM radio band. When I was a kid, back in the 60s, early 60s, I used to turn to, searching for stations and things. You know, you'd turn it to the far left and you'd find this signal that almost sounded like Morse code. But now it's not there anymore. I wondered if you could explain to me what that was.
0: Well, I can make an attempt. A lot of older radios, particularly, were subject to images. And unless you were totally outside of the broadcast band, the odds are pretty good. You were hearing some kind of image, possibly from below, which would make it a harmonic below the broadcast band, which means a multiple of some signal that was down below the broadcast band, which frequently was what's called CW, continuous wave, you know, Morse code, with stations identifying themselves frequently with three-letter calls, that kind of thing. And so people would hear that on their broadcast radios. Or it might have been an image, what's called an image from a higher frequency. It's really hard to say. Modern radios are quite good in terms of being able to reject images at the very least. I don't know what they can do for harmonics, but images. And so you don't hear as much of that, but it was kind of like magic, and that's, I'm afraid, an explanation that does work. Neanderthals may have given the modern humans who replaced them a priceless gift. That would be a gene that helped them develop superior brains. You know, the ones we have now, they call them superior. And the only way they could have provided that gift would have been interbreeding, according to a team at the Howard Hughes Medical Institute and the University of Chicago. Their study, published in the Proceedings of the National Academy of Sciences, provides indirect evidence that modern Homo sapiens and so-called Neanderthals interbred at some point when they lived side by side in Europe. Finding evidence of mixing is not all that surprising, but our study demonstrates the possibility that interbreeding contributed to advantageous variants into the human gene pool that subsequently spread, said Bruce Lahn, a Howard Hughes Medical Institute researcher at the University of Chicago who led the study. So it looks like we may have interbred with the Neanderthals, and the result is what you have today, what we have today, what we are today. So looking at it in that fashion, there's a little Neanderthal, perhaps, in all of us. What do you think? Not something you want to think about, but it may well be. There are other scientists right now looking into the possibility that crop circles are the result of consciousness and DNA. I'll let you think about that one. I'm Art Bell. This is Coast to Coast AM. Coming up at the top of the hour is Jim Bell. Now, he's the lead scientist for the PanCam color imaging system on the NASA Mars Exploration Rover. You know, the Spirit and Opportunity. He's the guy in charge of the cameras. So this is going to be a very, very interesting program tonight, I sense. In the meantime, we're in open lines. Anything you want to talk about, fair game. So those are the appropriate portals to get in and ask a question or make a comment, which we'll be receiving in a moment.

0: Now, some of you may have heard this before, and I've expressed this view, though never so elegantly as it has been put here. I think the life cycle is all backwards. By the way, those of you who commented that I look pretty good on the webcam, that was just a real quick webcam shot yesterday. Thank you very much. Perhaps there's something here that suits me. I don't know. Anyway, when you think about it, our life cycle is all in reverse. Or it could be better the other way around. In other words, you should begin, start out dead. Just get it right out of the way. You wake up in a senior care facility where you begin to feel better every day. And finally, you get kicked out of there for, you know, just being too healthy. You go collect your pension. Then, when you finally do start work, you get a gold watch on your first day. You work 40 years until you're young enough to enjoy your retirement. You drink alcohol, you party, you're generally promiscuous, and you get ready for high school. After high school, you go to primary school, you become a kid. You play or you nap all day, you have no responsibilities. Then you become a baby with no cares whatsoever. Then you spend your last 9 months floating peacefully with luxuries like central heating, spa treatments, room service on tap, larger living quarters, and you finish off as an orgasm. Now there would be a life cycle. Dave in San Diego, California, you are on the air.
1: Oh, excellent. How's it going, Art? First time caller, but long time listener.
0: Yes, sir.
1: Just a scenario was brought to my attention the other day. I was playing a video game at a friend's house, and I, in this video game, traveled to a friend's house in New York City. And in the video game, it looked just like my friend's house in New York City. Kind of scary that they've somehow taken pictures and added this technology into the video games to make it very realistic. Now, they've got video games out there like SOCOM and other scenario video games that are very realistic that you can play online, and you can talk with other people, and
0: oh yeah,
1: and the military technology that they put in these video games is scary. That it's these video games, I'm sure that these people are categorized by their skill.
0: Yeah, well,
1: level.
0: That's, you know, that's the play stuff, sir. Imagine what the real stuff is like.
1: Right. Well, that's what I'm thinking. You know, Honda has developed humanoid robots, right?
0: I've heard that.
1: Well, now, the possible scenario that I'm thinking of is, well, I've listened to Alex Jones, and I've heard about some of his things about the globalists and how they want to cut the population to 500, down to 500 million for the entire world.
0: I thought you were going to say you thought he was a robot.
1: No.
0: Okay.
1: But, so, if you need to cut the population down massively. Yeah. You don't want to use a nuclear bomb, obviously, because that's going to destroy major infrastructure and kill all of life, right?
0: Yeah. Mm-hmm.
1: So you would maybe use a virus, but then the virus could mutate on you, and you may not have the possibility of vaccinating everybody. So the environment may be totally inhabitable. So you're kind of left with a massive scale invasion, right? So you maximize the infrastructure that you have, and you can kill off all the people and not kill off all the wildlife and plants. Animals and stuff.
0: A massive invasion?
1: Yeah.
0: Of?
1: With robots. With military technology robots. And video game consoles.
0: Hmm.
1: You obviously couldn't get any force that's, I don't know, of any kind of straight mind to invade.
0: I don't think, I don't think robots are ready to fight, Dave, I don't think. In fact, robots can barely walk. Robots can barely remain vertical. Robots have not made the kind of progress that was promised. Now, when I was small, and when many of you were small, and if you're not that old, then let me tell you, when we were small, it was promised to us in science fiction by the time we were, well, hell, not even my age. Robots would be doing it all for us. I think I said it yesterday, that our arms would be hanging slack by our sides because robots would be fulfilling every little dirty duty that we don't want to do. And even the easier stuff, robots would be taking care of it all. So In terms of robots fighting or invading or thinning the population in any way at all, I can only imagine that it would be by the frustration of the makers trying to get them to actually work. Let's go to Oceanside, California, and Brian, you're on the air.
2: Hey, Art, long time no speak. The thing you mentioned earlier about the life cycle is reminiscent of Mork from Ork, because basically Robin Williams said in that show that when you were born old, and then as you get younger, as we would get older, then you have to go back. But no orgasm was involved, unfortunately.
0: Well, I mean, why not? That's the way you begin, so that's the way you'd finish off. And it'd be a, kind of a fireworks finish, so...

0: will.
1: But did you hear what Bush said about learning a lesson from Vietnam, not to quit?
0: That would be a fair comment. Yeah.
1: You don't think the Saigon would have fallen like the Berlin Wall would have fallen without our intervention eventually? I mean, it just seems like we're so spinning our wheels. I mean, that figure is roughly $195 billion we're talking about for fiscal 2007.
0: Do you know, sir, that there are a number of North Vietnamese generals who already were, at the time we got ready to pull out, admitting that they were defeated militarily? We had in our power the ability to defeat the North Vietnamese, North Vietnam, period. That's all there is to it. I don't care. Draw pictures and talk to me about China or anything else you want. We could have beat their butts, and we chose not to. And I mean that. We chose not to win that war.
1: Well, I agree there. But on the other hand, the situation, comparing, I think, Iraq to Vietnam is a little ridiculous anyway, because it's a much larger country with a lot more problems that we'll never solve. Don't you agree? Never. We can't be the world's police.
0: No, actually, I don't agree.
1: Okay,
0: I really don't. I think that it's winnable. I think that we could end up with some sort of solution. It may require a complete reorganization of how we're approaching the whole problem. In fact, it may even require a reassessment of what our goals are in Iraq, but I think we can conclude with something less than what's going to be regarded as a loss. I think we could end up with some sort of stability in the region, which really was one of the main goals there in the first place, right? Some sort of stability in the region. We have Syria, we have Iran to contend with, and of course Iraq is a mess. There's a lot, you know, we had this talk a couple of weeks ago, and I'd be glad to get into it again with you. It's a worthy topic. It's something that we all ought to be talking about. I know it's not a normal topic for Coast to Coast AM, that is politics or the war or whatever, but it's something going on in our lives, and it needs to be talked about. The American people really, really need to talk about this. Before we sort of let it go, and we do have what is eventually regarded as a loss, and we lose control of the entire region, that would not be a healthy thing for us, as in U.S. We still require, for example, oil. It comes from that region, and if we pick up sticks and leave Iraq, we're leaving a terrible geopolitical situation behind, just absolutely awful. We're leaving a vacuum that'll be picked up probably by Iran with Syria's assistance, and God knows what we're going to be left with. So you bear in mind, we still need that oil. That's no minor matter. We need that oil. America runs on oil. Until we figure something else out, we've got to have that oil. So I'm not afraid to say it. I'm certain that one of the reasons we went to war was oil. And one of the reasons we continue to be at war there is oil. Otherwise, if it was really to remove a brutal dictator, what he was doing to his people, then we'd have been at war down. We'd have been cleaning up the warlords in Somalia. We would have cleaned up Cambodia. We would have stopped the slaughter in Africa. We would have gone into so many other places. So let's be honest with ourselves. That's not the reason that we went in. That's not the reason we're there now. It's much more oil than anything else. On the fourth wildcard line in Phoenix, Arizona, Dell, you are on the air. Hello.
2: All right. I have a question about time travel. You were talking about bringing data back, and let me throw out a couple ifs and see if we could agree.
0: Okay, I had, to be fair, I had a guest who was talking about data being the first kind of time travel, yes.
2: I agree. Let's assume we find a planet some 20 light years out in space, and we use our time travel machine, and we're going to decide to send 100 scientists there, and we're going to look at this planet and see and catalog everything that's there. Once we get there, we find there's a small tropical island, and it is just full of plants and animals.
0: So wait a minute.

0: Are you talking about time travel, or it sounds like you're talking about space travel? There is a big difference.
1: I'm using time travel to get past the idea of, say, 20 light years away, so that we could be somewhere else in a blink of an eye. Hear me out. Let me see.
0: Okay, go ahead.
1: Okay. We sent, say, 100 scientists out to this island, and they stay there for 20 years. At the end, they have gathered 20 years worth of data. When they come back, would in effect they not be bringing back the island, the inhabitants, the plants, the animals? If they bring back sufficient amounts of data, would in effect it not be that? And number two, would they bring all the data back instantly, or would they have to set and relive it all over a 20-year period to actually see all the data? Now think about that for a second.
0: Well, I'll think about it for more than a second. I don't have any immediate answer for you, Dale. I'm not sure. I'm going to have to give that a lot of thought, because you're talking about travel in space as well as time. Or it may be that some aspect of time travel actually would be travel in space. So I've got to get that first part worked out before I can begin to answer the details of your question. Jim in New Jersey, you're on the air.
2: How are you doing, Art? This is Jim. Long-time listener, and I'd like to ask you a question about propagation over there in Philippines on the amateur bands and
0: sure.
2: wave in general. How is it over there compared to where you used to live in Nevada?
0: Well, as I mentioned last night on the air, it's completely opposite of North America. In other words, are you a ham?
2: Oh, yes.
0: Okay, well then, as you're well aware, during this portion of the sun cycle, 20 meters, as a general rule, kind of closes up tighter than a drum a little bit after the sun has gone down, right?
2: Correct.
0: Okay, well, here, 20 meters opens up within minutes of the sun going down, and when I go to bed at 1 a.m. is still wide open.
2: That's great. Huh?
0: It's exactly opposite of North America, so it's really weird, buddy, really weird.
2: That's fine. Have you talked on your 80-meter band over there yet, or have you hooked up any of your equipment? Or?
0: No, not yet. However, here's my dilemma. You see, I kind of snuck my antenna up there. It was no small feat. I snuck my antenna up there, and I've got it presently in a place where it's not very well seen. And so I haven't been caught yet. But I went up prior to the program today, and I can clearly see a way that I could get, say, a 200 and, maybe a 250-foot loop up there. It could be done rather easily. The problem is that they have a much easier time seeing my antenna, busting me and telling me to take it down. Now, there is this old, it's much easier to ask forgiveness than permission thing. But perhaps if they saw it was just a wire, which is all it would be, they wouldn't at all freak out, or maybe they would. But I can clearly see that I can get a pretty good long loop, what's called a loop antenna up there, which would be, I think, much more effective than what I have up there presently. But I'll probably get busted. So, I was doing that survey just prior to the show today. I wouldn't be surprised to see myself back up on the roof for the next day or so, giving this loop a try. And even if I do get busted, I'll have a day or two in which to see how well it plays before they get me. So that's kind of the situation here. Once a ham, always a ham. Wildcard line, Jim in Alabama, you're on the air.
3: How you doing, Art? My wife and I were having a discussion after you mentioned that fella in Israel that you're talking. I didn't hear it clearly. I was in the other room about the remote viewer that the Israelis have. And I had mentioned...
0: Uri Geller is saying that it was a remote viewer that said where Saddam Hussein was down in the hole.
3: Right. And we got into a discussion, and I told her that I thought that I may have heard... Now, I've listened to you for years, and I've heard Major Ed Dames, kind of a spooky guy. But I thought that there someone had mentioned that there were quite a few exorcisms performed on members of his unit. I was wondering if you knew anything about that, if that was, you know, just something that I mistakenly heard, or, you know.
0: I think so. I don't recall a thing about exorcisms.
3: No? Nothing at all?
0: No. No.
3: Okay.
0: No. No, although I can imagine why you might suggest that that would be the case. Now, obviously, behind his comment is the suggestion that remote viewers are, in essence, opening doors that allow the devil's representatives, if not the man himself, in, requiring the exorcism of the spirit. So I guess that's what's suggested by what he just said. Now, you may recall, Ed Dames did remote view Lucifer, and to be honest with you, to this very day, I feel that Ed Dames was a different man after remote viewing Lucifer, and perhaps an exorcism in his case would be appropriate. Now, he denies that. He says that he's not a different person after Lucifer, but I'm the guy who interviews him again and again and again and again, and I'm telling you, there is a difference in this man following his encounter with the spirit that he called Lucifer, and I really think he's a different guy. So that's something that the subject, of course, would not admit. He would roundly deny, and Ed, of course, does deny it, but he's just a little bit different. Just a little bit different. And I know a lot of the rest of you detected a little bit of difference because you said so in many Fast Blasts and all the rest. Coming up after the break is Jim Bell. He's the guy who's running the cameras on the rover spacecraft on Mars. What a job that must be, huh? And submitted for his approval are some questions from Richard Hoagland. On the other side of the world, I'm Art Bell. There really is some irony in what I'm about to tell you. I don't know if irony is the right word, but Jim Bell is not going to be here, I'm told. Now, bear in mind that I'm speaking to you from the other side of the world. My neighbors are China, Vietnam, Indonesia. In other words, I'm really, really far away, the actual other side of the world, right? And we can't get a good connection with Jim Bell. Now, Jim Bell is in a hotel somewhere. I really don't. They haven't told me where. In fact, you might, back there in California, might pipe in and tell me what state he's in. He's probably in California, I imagine. Though I don't know that. He's in a hotel someplace or another. In New York. All right, he's in New York. In New York! Well, New York ought to be right at the top of the heap, you would think, in terms of telephone connections, right? Now, he's at some hotel, and his room connection was not arable. It was so bad, it was just not arable. So, he transferred to the business, you know, every hotel has a little business area where you can go and get a telephone or a computer connection or whatever it is you need as a business person, right? And it had so much static, it's not arable. So, Jim Bell is not arable. I don't know. It's kind of ironic that here I am on the other side of the world, completely arable, and Jim Bell in New York isn't. Therefore, ladies and gentlemen, open lines. Anything you want to talk about is fair game. I just heard kind of a cute promo during the break. And I remember I did this a long time ago, and it really might be fun to do again. Because I know it's something that an awful lot of you have considered. And that is, I would like to hear some from some people out there who have made a deal with the devil. Now, I know this is something you're probably not going to want to talk about. But if there's anybody out there who's made a deal with the devil, now that means even these deals can be made very silently. You can make one in your own mind. You can just think a deal with the devil. You can be so frustrated, so hurt, in such a tough spot in life. Maybe you've lost your wife and your job and your, you know, this and that, and you're really in bad shape. And so you have a moment there where you say, all right, All right, if there's really a devil, God hasn't done his job for me, and I've prayed and I've prayed, so if there's a devil out there, I'll make a deal with you, make my life right, and you got a deal. And we all know what, well, there's really only one thing the devil wants, right? So how many of you have actually made a deal with the devil? I really would like to know. So if you're one of those people, by all means, pick up on one of those phone numbers and give me a call. At any rate, it looks very much like open lines are directly ahead. So if you have something you want to say, not just deals with the devil, but anything at all, you want to get on open lines, here we are. We'll begin in a moment.

0: Seems to me New York City is the virtual hub of communications for the entire world. So not to be able to get a good connection with somebody who, frankly, does the work for NASA, I mean, the camera work for the rovers and all the rest of that, would have been a blast. What we will do is we'll reschedule Jim Bell for next week at a location where he has a telephone that can actually communicate. But I just can't imagine being in a New York City hotel. I can imagine a room phone being bad. But when you go to the business section, you ought to be able to get a connection that's arable. That's absolutely amazing. And yet here I am. Here I am on the virtual other side of the world. The actual other side of the world. And, well, open lines. I have no problem with that whatsoever. Let's begin with Mike in New Mexico. Mike, hello.
1: Hi. I had a question. Maybe a comment about that call from New York that didn't go through.
0: Yes.
1: It was probably due to, I was watching a report, Bill Moyers, on America. It was on, like, the digital divide and how America was sort of lacking in that and how it was below 15th in the world as far as broadband. And,
0: it's true. Boy, are you ever right, buddy. Mike, you're absolutely correct. Take the Philippines, which is widely regarded as kind of a third world country, right?
1: Yeah.
0: Okay. Well, here in the Philippines, whether you're in Manila, where I'm located, the big city capital, or whether you're on Mindanao, out in the middle of nowhere, we have what's called G3 here. Now, I just recently bought myself and my wife a Sony cell phone, and this is a picture phone. In other words, you can see the person you're talking to.
1: Oh, wow.
0: And they can see you. And that's accomplished with something called G3, which we presently only have in a few cities. San Francisco perhaps has G3 and one or two other cities. But the Philippines is far, far ahead of the U.S. In terms of cellular communications. So it's true. The infrastructure is kind of raggedy.
1: Yeah, and you know, you figure the American taxpayers paid for it. They gave a lot of these telecommunication companies tax breaks back in the 90s to put in this infrastructure. And what they did was they took the rebates and ran. They didn't build the infrastructure now. You know, like I said, we're 15th. We don't, you know, you have gigabit connections over in Japan.
0: No, you're dead right, Mike. The other thing is that the U.S. built its infrastructure a very long time ago. We're basically a copper country. In other words, most of what's letting people communicate from A to B in the U.S. is copper wire. And here in the Philippines, almost everything is at the speed of light. We have everything delivered by light. So there you are. Countries that have done it recently have done it with the newer infrastructure, and the U.S. is old. It's time to rebuild.
1: Like I said, we gave them the money, and they already said we were going to build it, and this was more than a decade ago. And I think it's about time somebody does something about it. But you know what, Michael Powell of the FCC just is not interested.
0: Well, it's going to require an awful lot. It's going to require tearing down a lot of copper and putting in a lot of fiber, which of course is what I meant by light. And that's just not something you can do overnight. It's not just telephones either. I noticed when I was young, Mike, that our roads, our interstate highways and our roads were in pretty damn good shape. I mean, you could roll along and hardly feel a bump. Well, you take a ride now across I-40 or I-5 or I-10.
1: Yeah.
0: And it's in pretty damn poor shape.
1: Yeah, yeah.
0: It's not just the phone system. We need an infrastructure renewal in the United States.
1: Well, maybe that's a 08 platform campaign right there.
0: It sure is, isn't it?
1: There you go.
0: All right, Mike, thank you very much for the call. And Mike is, unfortunately, absolutely right. It's pretty pathetic when you consider it. We should be at the head of the list in these things, not at the back of the, not 13th or 14th or whatever it is. But to not be able to get an arable telephone connection from New York is just really pathetic. And it does have to do with the infrastructure. And as I mentioned, we, of course, built very early. We were one of the very early, one of the first countries to get telecommunications strung out across the nation. And we did it with copper. The problem is that we never really changed it. And an awful lot of the infrastructure remains copper, while other countries sort of waited, saw fiber come along and built their infrastructure with fiber. So they're able to deliver these really high broadband connections for whatever purpose, whether it be a telephone call or a video conference or cellular connections or whatever. To have other countries ahead of the U.S. is just, I don't know, it's kind of frustrating. But it's absolutely true. Let's go to Mojave, California, and say, Charles, hello there, buddy. You're on the air.
2: Yes. Long-time listener, and only I think this is my second time in my life I've managed to get in. And I'm sorry that the other Bell couldn't make it. I wanted to ask him about his opinion of the possibility of micro-launchers. It's a plan in development to try to create access means to hundreds of near-Earth asteroids by developing a very tiny class of spacecraft weighing only a couple of hundred grams that could be launched by the hundreds.
0: I've, of course, heard about this. I'm not familiar with the details, but it's fascinating.
2: Well, if you'll Google the word, you can track down my webpage and check it out.
0: You have a website on it, all right?
2: Yeah, it's called microlaunchers.com. The idea is to do with space access what happened with the computer. Today's technology now permits, there's a couple of people who are building little RC model airplanes that weigh less than 1 gram total. In other words, the parts and techniques to make things that are really small is not readily available. And complete spacecraft with diode laser communication to relay data down to Earth is possible now and has been for about 10 years. And these things can be built and flown by the hundreds at very, very low cost.
0: Well, okay, they're all small. How do you get them together to do something large?
2: Well, there's no need for that. Just shooting past NEOs, asteroids, and then eventually landing on them is doable one at a time.
0: Okay. With what purpose in mind? You mean to move their orbits?
2: No. To explore them, check them out. Some of these, it turns out, may well have exploitable resources, such as hydrates in locked up in their minerals, which would be a valuable source of water, you know, in space.
0: That's true.
2: The lunar ice story is apparently looking
0: drying up. Yeah, I know. I heard that, too.
2: Yeah.
0: I wonder how they could make that mistake. I mean, they thought they saw a very great deal of lunar ice.
2: What they saw was hydrogen. What they only supposed was the hydrogen was in the form of the H2O, but the hydrogen could also have been implanted solar wind, and now they're suspecting that that's the case. In any case, they did observe hydrogen.
0: Well, you know, if we got that much wrong, I wonder how much else we have wrong. Things that we thought we saw and turn out to be something else.
2: It's not so much wrong. It's a question of how you interpret the data that they were able to get. Again, their instrument could only see hydrogen, and it couldn't tell what chemical form it was in.
0: Hmm. I wonder if there is water on Mars. If we are ever to do anything really in deep space.
2: Oh, there positively is. Water vapor in the atmosphere has been observed telescopically for decades and decades.
0: There's no question there. I hope you're right, because we've got to have it, or we're not going to really be going into space.
2: Near-Earth asteroids may be an easier way to get to water. It is a known fact that many of the kind of materials that these asteroids are made of have a substantial amount of water locked up as what's called hydrates in the minerals.
0: Mm-hmm.
2: And these, some of these are extremely easy to reach. There was one that passed us by a while back at a velocity of only 580 meters per second, about Mach 3.
0: Right.
2: And in space terms, that's crawling. And there are thousands of these things. And with tiny spacecraft created by the hundreds, it's possible to explore these in a way that the present, what I'm calling the mainframe era of space exploration, cannot do.
0: Mm-hmm.
2: because
0: how do you get them? In other words, everything that you get into space, you've got to get to escape velocity, right?
2: Correct. Yes. And the way is to develop an extremely small launcher. The original notion was a 1,000-pound launcher that weighs 1,000 pounds at liftoff and delivers 1 pound to escape. That ratio has to be about 1,000 to 1. And it is definitely doable with today's rocket technology. On the website, I hint at how that can be done. And I'm in the process of working that out.
0: All right, Charles. Intriguing idea, to be sure. And you're not the first one to have mentioned it. I still don't fully understand it. I know that to get anything big done up there, you really need weight. And I've had a lot of discussions with people who are in the aerospace industry. And, of course, it's all a weight-to-cost question. It costs so much to get even 1 pound out of Earth's influence. Even 1 pound. Very, very expensive. Let's go to Steve in Brookline, Massachusetts. Hi, Steve.
3: Oh, hi, Art. Can you hear me okay?
0: I hear you. Well, okay, yes.
3: Okay. I'll get a little closer. The producer said that maybe it wasn't Kevin coming in too freely. I agree with Kissinger about we can't win over there. Things are getting terrible.
0: Wait a minute. What Kissinger said was we cannot win militarily.
3: Yes.
0: Now, I just don't buy that.
3: Well, we cannot win militarily. Already.
0: Oh, why is that?
3: Already we can see how the killings are getting worse and worse as the years progress. We've been over there 4 years. And another point I'd like to make is the fact that we should not get involved in their civil war, which is another reason why we should pull out. We shouldn't be involved with their civil war. As for the insurgency, our very presence is the cause of the insurgency. So let's connect the dots.
0: Well, I'm not at all sure they wouldn't be fighting. Without the iron hand of Saddam Hussein there, or somebody else's iron hand, there has been this trouble going on for a long time. It was just waiting for the iron hand to move back far enough to begin getting at each other's throats once again. So I think anything that would allow them a little bit of freedom would allow them the freedom to fight, and that's what they're doing. Now, I'm not saying that our presence there is not the cause of a great deal of the insurgency. Certainly it is, but there are a number of ways of looking at that, and one of them is that you may have noticed since 9/11, nothing else horrible has happened yet. And one of the reasons for that, I believe, is that we're keeping them busy in Iraq. Now, we're going to end up fighting them in one place or another. Given a choice, I'd prefer having it on somebody else's shore, not ours. And I really do think that the one thing you can give our military credit for right now is the fact that they are fighting in Iraq and not in New York City or Los Angeles or San Francisco or Seattle or one of those places. In other words, it's been pretty quiet out there, hasn't it? Since 9/11, and there's a reason for that, and I think Iraq is one of the main reasons. Now, if we walk away from Iraq and just let whatever is going to be, then eventually that's going to be used as a base of operations, as so much of the rest of the Middle East is, to launch operations against us, and it's going to be on our shores once again. Now, that may be the position of a warmonger. I'm sure I'll get emails. I certainly do every week when I say something like this. But we are fighting them there, and I'd rather fight them there than I would here. Do any of you really, really doubt that they want us dead? They've said it again and again and again. They want us dead. They don't want to modify our policy. There perhaps was a time when they wanted that. I'm sure they would have us change our policy, but even if we do, they still want us dead. They want us to convert, or they want us to die. Now, when you have somebody who has made up that, has that kind of frame of mind, that they're either going to, you're either going to join them in their religion, and you're going to cover up, and you're going to cover up your women, and you're going to operate your life in an entirely different way than you've been operating it, or you're going to die, Well, then you probably got a fight on your hands. If you're a red-blooded American, you've definitely got a fight on your hands, and we've got a fight on our hands. Question is, where do we want to have that fight? Do we want to have that fight in New York, L.A., Seattle, Chicago, or Baghdad and its surroundings? I think that's something we all need to be asking ourselves before we give up, toss down the rifles, and leave. Anyway, that's my view, and I know it's certainly not shared by all, but I think it is realistic. From Manila in the Philippines, I'm Art Bell. Jim Bell was scheduled to be here. He can't make it because he can't get a good phone connection in New York City at the hotel. Neither in his room, nor in the business center supplied by the hotel. And even if I knew the hotel's name, I guess under the circumstances, I wouldn't air it. He can't get a good phone connection. So we're going to try and schedule Jim Bell for next week. In the meantime, we're up to open lines, which means, well, virtually anything goes. I am looking for a few people out there who have made a deal with the devil. Now, I do have a screener back there because of the nature of the distances involved in doing the program this way. I have a screener, so if my screener would be kind enough to simply type in anybody who claims that they've made a deal with the devil so I can quickly go to that line ahead of the others, I would appreciate that. Otherwise, we'll sort of peruse around and see what there is in the night. That's what open lines are all about. Back to it in a moment.

0: Now, all our lines are full, and I don't see one that's marked with deal with the devil or anything of the sort. But I know that a lot of people have done that. I know a lot of you have made deals with the devil because, well, we've all thought about it. At times of intense strife or difficulty, personally, we've all thought about it, making a deal with the devil. So I know people have done it, and I also know people probably wouldn't want to talk about it. But I'd be very interested in anybody with the cojones to come forward and say they have made a deal with the devil and sort of see how it's worked out. Now let's go to New York City, somebody apparently who does have a phone connection. Maria, you are on the air.
1: Oh, hi, Art. Thanks for taking my call.
0: Sure.
1: Well, I wanted to talk tonight about SEAC. It really
0: about what?
1: Have you heard about that?
0: About what?
1: SEAC. ESSIAC.
0: No.
1: It's an herbal, basically a purification tonic. And it, you know, it really breaks my heart to hear people, you know, talk about wishing there was a cure for cancer. This is a cure for cancer.
0: Now, that's quite a claim to make, Maria, and you should be very careful because...
1: Dr. Charles Brush.
0: Okay, well, listen, Maria, I don't want you to get anybody in trouble. There really are no cures we're aware of for cancer yet. You're saying that this herbal something or another is a cure for cancer. That's a claim you should be very careful about making. I'm not saying it's not, and who knows? It might be, but what evidence do you have?
1: It's already been published. There's been tons of studies done. I won't go through that. It's marketed as Flora Essence by Flora Company, F-L-O-R-A. And Dr. Charles Brush said not only is it a cure for cancer, it is the best one he ever found. And when he got sick, that was the only thing that he used to cure himself. So that's pretty strong evidence along with all the other, it's been massively tested. And, you know, your hesitance and what you're saying just show, you know, how strong the cancer industry is. And, you know, trying to suppress these things, but, it's just something. Why don't you do a show about it? Can you look into it?
0: I will look into it, Maria. That's all I can promise. I'll look into it. And I'm not saying there are not things that would cure cancer out there, but documenting one case of somebody who cured themselves that way does not in itself prove that. There was somebody else who, I think it was... carrot juice. Yeah, that's right. It was carrot juice, carotene. This gal drank so, and she too was a doctor. Many of you will recall her name. She drank so much carrot juice that she actually turned orange. And she claimed that too was a cure for cancer. And in fact, it did arrest her cancer, or her cancer did arrest, might be another way to put it. But one case of somebody doing something or having their cancer arrested, doing whatever it is they're doing with herbal whatever, does not justify a claim of, quote, a cancer cure. And so you've got to be very careful about that because there are an awful lot of people out there suffering terribly with cancer. And, of course, they would jump at anything like that that's said, but I suppose people can Google it and find out for themselves. Let's go to Chase in Missouri. You're on the air.
2: Hello.
0: Hello.
2: Art?
0: Yes.
2: Yeah, I would just like to say how much I appreciate your show. I'm a law enforcement officer in Missouri, and you make the nights go by a lot faster.
0: Good. Oh, yes, I hear your radio.
2: Yeah. Well, what I was wondering, last night you had that guy come on, was talking about fixing up the United States and the economy and what have you.
0: Yes.
2: Well, back during the Depression... didn't they start building the highways and the superhighways and what have you to kind of help fix the economy?
0: They did, yes, that is correct.
2: And why couldn't they start doing that again to help raise the economy?
0: Well, Chase, I guess they could. And I'm even suggesting it's one hell of a good idea. I mean, our infrastructure, to be honest, is kind of falling apart. Our roads are not what they once were. Do you agree with that?
2: Yes. Oh, yeah. I'm on them every day.
0: Yeah, they're falling apart. And the really cool California freeways that used to be so smooth and wonderful and new are now rutted, pitted, affected by the sun, just in terrible shape. And the same goes for our telecommunications. It's just not what it once was.
2: But, yeah, I mean, I think that if they would just start hiring people to fix all that stuff up, I just think that would help out of our economy tremendously.
0: Well, I agree with you, Chase, and I don't know what it's going to take. I don't know if we could have another sort of work project that would get everybody going. We don't have the kind of unemployment that we had during the Depression. We certainly couldn't pay people what we paid during that time. But what we could do is employ alien labor. Now, I know there's a big, big, big controversy going on in the United States right now about immigration to the U.S., but what would be wrong with using immigrants licensed to come across the border and perhaps eventually earn citizenship through this method and going to serious work on the infrastructure in the U.S.? Why not? Roads, highways, communication systems, it all seriously needs work. And, of course, as we know, we're putting billions of dollars into the war and other efforts right now, money that, that of course, could be used for infrastructure. I think it's kind of sad. I mean, I recall when I was young and the roads and the interstates and the highways were new, what a pleasure it was to drive from coast to coast. Well, that pleasure has, to some degree, evacuated. I wonder how many... evaporated is the word. I wonder how many of you feel the same thing, that the roads and the infrastructure of the U.S. is just not what it once was. It's sort of grown old and fallen into disrepair, and that applies to bridges and just all kinds of things. It's old, whereas it once was new, it's now old. Now, in Europe, if you look around in Europe, for example, you go to France, you will find their infrastructure is incredibly, unaccountably superb. Now, I know they pay a lot of taxes, but my God, they've got an underground rail system that is just so easy and such a pleasure to use. You don't see any graffiti. The trains run on time. Yes, I know what they say about trains running on time. But, you know, everything is clean. Everything is basically made of stone. It's a very different kind of environment in Europe. And they have succeeded in keeping their infrastructure up to date, whereas we have not. Why? It's really a very, very good question. We'll go to, well, let's see. Let's go to Jeff in California. You're on the air, Jeff.
3: Hey, how you doing, Art?
0: Just fine.
3: Boy, I'm a longtime listener and just tried to get a hold of you and got right in. Well, I just can't believe I'm talking to you.
0: Well, you are.
3: Man, how are you doing out in the Philippines now?
0: I'm doing fine.
3: Oh, that's great. I was in Okinawa back in 1975, and boy, that's one country that I wanted to go to while I was there. I was there for over a year, and boy, I sure miss Okinawa. It was beautiful.
0: I spent 10 years on Okinawa.
3: Did you? Was you?
0: Yes, I worked. I worked for. Well, I was there originally in the Air Force.
3: Oh, at Kadena? At
0: Kadena Air Force Base, yes, and then. I turned right around, went back to Okinawa, and went to work for KSBK, which was in Naha, Okinawa. You remember KSBK?
3: Yeah, I've listened to that. And Naha, I was based just right out of Naha. Man, boy, I can imagine how much it's changed since back in the
0: day. Well, of course, you would not recognize it. It went back to Japan, as you well know, and it's now expensive. It's kind of a vacation retreat for the Japanese, and you wouldn't recognize it.
3: Yeah, you know, back when I was back in Okinawa, back in those days, gasoline back then was like $3.25 a gallon, and I just to buy, you know, to buy and put gas in your car, I just could not believe it. But then look at it today, you know, I thought there's no way in the United States that the gas would ever get that high. But with this war going on, oh man, Art, the reason I called tonight is that there's been some recent UFO sightings in Northern California. I live up by Red Bluff, California. And, you know, they said back in the 60s and 70s there was tons of UFO sightings in this area. And it was in, they put a bunch of writing about in the Project Blue Book. And, you know, I would very much like to try to find out how I could get all. Can you just go into walk into a library and check that out, or do you have to get on?
0: Yeah, if you're talking about Blue Book, Jeff, you can certainly get a copy of the final report of Blue Book. But I honestly don't think you're going to get a lot out of it. It basically concluded by suggesting that whatever these things are, and there were, of course, a percentage of cases that they investigated that they had no answer for whatsoever, but even that said, they concluded by saying that whatever these things are, they're not a threat to national security. And I've always marveled at that. Think about it a little bit. If things are traversing our atmosphere at many times the speed of sound, many times faster than the speed of sound, than any aircraft we have is capable of that we're aware of, and they're in our airspace and we cannot control them, we cannot shoot them down, we cannot in any way have any effect on them whatsoever. They simply do with our airspace what they want. If that is not a threat to national security, then what is? I've always wondered about that. Let's go to Tara. What a very nice name. Tara in Baton Rouge, Louisiana.
4: Hello, Art.
0: Hi.
4: I'm calling about the terrorist attacks and the argument used that we haven't been hit since 9/11.
0: Yeah, that's right.
4: Well, the first time they hit us, the World Trade Center, rather, was in 1993.
0: Mm-hmm.
4: And it took 8 years for them to hit us again on 9/11.
0: Mm-hmm.
4: So the argument that it's been 5 years and we haven't had another attack here doesn't necessarily, I don't see where that means that us, we're keeping them busy over there.
0: Well, because it doesn't absolutely mean it, but certainly 9/11, the success from their point of view of 9/11, would encourage them to hit us harder with something else,
4: exactly.
0: Perhaps a nuclear or biological weapon, something
4: exactly.
0: like that.
4: Exactly. Well, wouldn't that make possibly take longer than 8 years? You know, what the five-year timeline and us not having been hit yet, it's like that doesn't necessarily mean that there's nothing out there waiting to happen that they just hadn't come to fruition yet.
0: Oh, you're absolutely
4: and
0: right.
4: And that's what I'm scared of, we don't need to feel so secure because we're keeping them busy over there. They're still wanting, and I think they have this great desire to hit us again, probably worse than 9/11, like 9/11 was worse than the first World Trade Center attack. And
0: well, over there
4: we
0: right
4: can't
0: now.
4: Leave Iraq. I mean, we're there, like you said. We're there.
0: Okay.
4: We cannot.
0: All right. Well, Tara, right now they've got people strapping explosive to their chest and blowing themselves to smithereens.
4: It's unbelievable. You know, we can't comprehend. I can't. That just doesn't fit into my realm of existence. But they do that, and
0: yes, they do that. And
4: they do that.
0: If they're not doing that there, do you honestly think, Tara, that eventually if we were to leave Iraq that we would not be facing that kind of thing in U.S. cities?
4: Well, I think we're facing it now. Yes, we definitely. We can't just leave there. We cannot. Now we have Iran. It's all so interlinked. We can't just leave Iraq now. We're in a no-win situation, I think. I feel. There's no good position to take now.
0: It does seem that way, doesn't it?
4: I don't know. I feel so lost. I feel, what can we do? You know, what can we do? And that's mainly.
0: If I had the answers, Nora,
4: I wish somebody did.
0: Yeah, you know? I wish I did, too.
4: I don't think anyone does, really.
0: But I guess we agree that we do have to remain there, and we have to find a way to have a resolution to this that doesn't include just dropping our guns and leaving. I feel very strongly about that, and I do think there is something to the fact that we are engaging them on another shore, and if we were to just give up and walk away, that eventually we'd be engaging them on our shore. And that's not to say that we may not again. Tara's absolutely right. Because we have gone 5 years without any follow-up attack to 9/11 doesn't mean there won't be one. There may well be. But I guess I'm still pleased that we're fighting them on other shores in Afghanistan and Iraq rather than in the U.S., because I think if we do withdraw, eventually we will be fighting them in the U.S. On the international line, in Canada, you're on the air.
5: Hello?
0: Hi, Ken. You're on.
5: Hi, Art. It's Ken from Winnipeg.
0: Yes.
5: I just wanted to touch on the terror debate.
0: Fire away.
5: Well, I just finished, well, I'm reading The Al-Qaeda Connection. Have you ever heard of that book by Paul Williams?
0: I've heard of it. I have not yet read it.
5: Well, I'd advise everybody to read it. If it's as true as this guy says it is, then I'd advise them to read it. And it'll change their minds about dealing with terror, and it'll give them some resolve anyway. It claims they have nuclear weapons. They have labs set up to service them. That they're planning simultaneous takeouts of U.S. cities, 12 of them. You know, with these.
0: Well,
5: weapons.
0: Ken, if they don't have them yet, even if that's not yet absolutely true, we all know they're going to have them. They're going to lay their hands on either nuclear devices or some sort of biological weapon that would be a weapon of mass destruction. And does anybody out there, including you, doubt for one second that if they had them, they'd use them?
5: Well, they're very patient. Like that woman was just saying, like he's spending billions to set this up, according to this book. And it took him 8 years to hit the towers again. I think he said it took him 2 years to plan the coal bombing, then the 5 years to plan the bombing in Kenya. And with the money he's spending, he wants it to be simultaneous. Like he wants it so he can take the Western economy right out of the picture, right?
0: Well, it's going to be hard to top 9/11, but I guess that's what they're working on.
5: Mm-hmm. Yeah, like I would like if people want to know about the interconnection, the inner workings of the Al Qaeda. This guy, I listened to him on Coast to Coast there, and he said he couldn't sleep nights for what he knew, you know. And so, mm-hmm. You know, he sounded very sincere.
0: Well, I believe it, Ken, and I think that, as I mentioned, if it's not a nuclear device, and it may well be, if it's not a nuclear device, then it's going to be some sort of biological agent. And do any of you doubt? I mean, people who are willing to strap dynamite on their chest and then blow up a restaurant full of Westerners or whatever else they're blowing up, these kinds of people would not hesitate 1 second to take a biological agent, nuclear device, set it off, and kill as many of us as they're able to. And I really don't think any of you out there doubt that, do you? It's just how we approach the problem. That's where we differ. From Manila in the Philippines, I'm Art Bell. Jim Bell was supposed to be here as guest, but he couldn't find a good phone, couldn't get a good phone in a New York hotel. Neither in his room nor the business area of the hotel. That alone is something to contemplate. In the meantime, no problem. We're doing open lines, and anything you want to talk about is fair game. I am soliciting those who have made a deal with the devil and yet find one. Even one. Now remember, screener, if you find one, put down devil or deal with devil or something so that I will know and be able to jump to that line instantly. But thus far, in 1 hour of searching, we have not found one person who's made a deal with the devil, and I know you're out there. As Father Martin used to say, so many perfectly possessed walking the streets, he could see them, he could recognize them as he passed them in the street. So you all are out there, you just don't talk a lot. We'll be back in a moment.

0: You see, my screen does not perhaps update as often as it should, so I missed Wildcard Line 3, which apparently has somebody who has made a deal with the devil. Hello there.
1: Hi, Art. How you doing?
0: I'm okay. And your first name is?
1: I'm Chris.
0: You're Chris. And Chris, where are you?
1: I'm calling from Glassboro, New Jersey.
0: New Jersey. Okay. Well, land where many people have made deals with the devil, to be sure. So, what kind of deal did you strike up?
1: Well, that's you mentioned earlier that it may not be like a contractual deal, but a deal that you make yourself, as in,
0: no,
1: in your
0: absolutely.
1: Mind.
0: It's just something you can say in your mind. You can say, look, let's find out what you did say. So you kind of made a deal in your mind. What was your situation when you made the deal?
1: Well, as you sort of mentioned, I was, without going into too much detail, I was sort of down on the way things were going, and it was sort of that, and I was kind of unpleasantly surprised because, as we'll get to in a minute, because I never thought that that anything would actually happen, and, you know, it sort of didn't work out that way. But, so what happened was, it was a quiet night, and I'm just sitting there, and I started to think in my head, what if I, you know, sold my soul? And,
0: yes.
1: Well, now, I said, what the hell? And I really, I'd rather not, say the entire thing verbatim again, if you don't mind, because, really, wasn't too pleasant the first time, but,
0: listen to me now. Just your repeating it does not constitute doing the deal again, so you don't have to worry about that. You can tell us what you said.
1: Well, that's a good point. All right, Art. I said, if life would pick up, if the misery would stop, I will sell my soul. And
0: yes.
1: I didn't think anything would really happen, but as the days went on and I started to notice things were little things that to start that would just suddenly go my way. Like I'm a pretty compulsive gambler, and all of a sudden started winning very large sums of money, and I couldn't explain it. I'd never had any sort of luck, and all of a sudden, you know,
0: there it was, just being dumped right in your lap. Yes,
1: yes, more or less, and even, you know, with relationships and things, and, you know, I started getting involved with a woman not too long after that either, and, you know, I hate to say it, but maybe fortunately or unfortunately for me, my life has taken a turn for the better since the proverbial deal was made.
0: Yes, yes, yes. And I'm sure that as you get comfortable with your winnings and your women, at some point you think back and you say to yourself, "Oh my God, I did make that deal, and now it's going better. Is there a way I can take it back?"
1: Well, more or less, and that sort of brings up a question that I'd like to pose to you, Art. A contractual agreement would have to be one where both parties would agree to terms, wherein if I say that I will sell my soul, then someone will have to be there on the other end to finalize the deal. Would you agree with that?
0: I would, yes.
1: Well, then, the question that I mean, I've been asking myself pretty much over and over is this a deal that I made, or is it more just a psychological thing?
0: Because sounds like a deal to me, buddy.
1: Well,
0: sorry, I mean, it does. I mean, if you say this in your mind, that you are willing to for a better life, and obviously your life has improved, sell your soul to the devil, I would say you sold your soul to the devil. Now, is there any way to modify or cancel this contract? I doubt it.
1: So I'm in for the long haul, am I?
0: Well, I'm sure. I mean, you know, Christians say that there is forgiveness for everything. So I guess you could hang on to that if you want to. But my feeling is that a deal is a deal is a deal.
1: Even if the other side of the deal wasn't exactly
0: vocal?
1: Vocal or present, if you would say, at the time of the deal.
0: Well, yeah. I mean, you weren't vocal either. I mean, you said all this in your head, basically, right?
1: That's true. But that also brings to the point, was there ever a deal? Because when I think deal and the contemporary thinking of what a deal is, you know, a signed contract. And obviously, there is nothing like that has ever transpired. So has a deal really been made?
0: Well, if you feel comfortable in the fact that you don't have an actual signed contract, then if it comforts you, that's good. I really think a deal's a deal. So I guess, you know, at the appropriate moment, you'll find out.
1: Yeah, I suppose.
0: In the meantime, I would just say enjoy life.
1: Yeah, I'm trying to do that, but at the same time, you know, doesn't make these enjoyments half as sweet as they would be, because now I think, well, is it me who is doing?
0: Well, all right, let me try this question on you. Would you say that the difference in your life after you made the deal was so drastic that it made you believe you really did cut the deal?
1: At certain times, yes. At certain times, yes. I mean, there are times when pretty much I try to go through things in my mind to try to assure myself that it hasn't happened, but I'm not so sure some of the time, and it really is a scary thing. And as you said, to think that maybe, you know, there is no recourse, that maybe this is what it is, and that's it. I hope that's
0: well. Listen, I wish you luck.

0: you have done something evil or wrong, really bad, I don't have the understanding for how you can, for example, if you're Catholic, let's say, go into confession and walk away clean. You know, if you Hail Marys and whatever all and walk away clean, I can't in my own mind buy into that. It may well be true, but I just am unable to buy into that, that everything is forgiven. You can even murder, you can do this, you can do that, and then be forgiven if you have proper contrition. I've sort of never bought that. I've always felt that there is going to be retribution for whatever it is that you have done. So I don't know what to say, sir. Sounds like you struck a deal. Sounds like it's working out the way you had hoped. And it sounds like you're having some reservations about what you did. First time caller line, Dan in Indiana. You're on the air.
1: How you doing, Art?
0: I'm okay, sir.
1: All right. I want to tell you about an experience I had. And actually, I want to know if you've ever heard anything like this, or if any of your listeners have heard this. I'm a big skeptic when it comes to supernatural things. Mm-hmm. And I had something that kind of shook me a bit. And then I had another experience that actually opened my eyes. And what happened was, back in 2002, earlier that year, I was laying in bed with my wife, asleep, deep, sound asleep. And I get this feeling that something's watching me. And it's not like watch, like a glance. Kind of like I'm being studied. Something's really strongly looking at me. I wake up because it's that strong. And I immediately look over into the direction of the edge of the bed. And I see the head. It's like an older lady. But the face is completely green. And I don't
0: green?
1: See the body.
0: Did you say green?
1: Yes, I did.
0: Okay.
1: And I don't see a body at all. I'm not saying there wasn't one. I just don't see it. I focused on the head. And the head is about a foot away from me, eye level, with me laying down.
0: God, a green, lonely head.
1: Well, it obviously freaks me out. So I push away from it until I bump into my wife. I look over at her, and I look back. The strange thing about this, and what I remember clearly, is that this head... this face was just a shock to see that I was awake. It was like I shouldn't have woke up. And the head slowly starts backing away and raising up, as if almost into a standing position. I look at my wife, and I look back, and the head is still raising up. I look back at her again, because I hit her pretty hard. And now she's looking at me, and I look back, the head's gone.
0: No, wait a minute. You hit who hard? Your wife?
1: I bumped into her. My
0: bumped
1: wife.
0: Bumped into her. Okay, so by now she's awake, right?
1: Right, she's awake, and the head's
0: gone. Is she seeing the green head?
1: She did not see it. So in my mind, I'm thinking, first I knew I saw it, and I'm convinced. As a year or two passed, I'm thinking, I dreamed it. I know I dreamed it. I might have been in that state of half-consciousness until this happened. Last year, a friend of mine gives me a call, and he's almost a lifelong friend. We went to school together, and we just had a random conversation. And then he says this to me. He goes, Dan, I've never told anyone this. Back when I was 10 years old, he said, I know my dad's house was haunted. He said, back when I was 10 years old, I got this real strong feeling while I was asleep that something was watching me. I wake up and I look over and I see the green head of an old lady watching me. And that did it.
0: I'm sure it did.
1: I'm just wondering, has anybody else ever told you about something like this, or have you ever heard anything about this?
0: Not about a green head, but what we'll do is toss it out to the audience, Dan. It's very interesting. What one aspect of your story, though, is familiar to me, and that is that whether it's a green head of an old lady, or it's a shadow person, or some other form of spirit, the fact that the spirit, when it realizes it is being seen, is as surprised or more surprised or shocked than you, is a recurring theme. Very much a recurring theme. We're hearing that again and again and again and again. And it's almost as though something, some other dimensional entity, or, you know, I don't know the right words to use. We really don't know whether it's a ghost, whether it's something from another dimension, extraterrestrial, whatever it is.

0: They seem to be under the working assumption that they cannot be seen by us. And when they are, when they realize that they're seen, they are suddenly more shocked than we are. And that's very much a recurring theme. So there's certainly something going on. As usual, Coast to Coast AM is a little ahead of the curve. The rest of the world in reporting or even being willing to talk about a subject like this. So I think you're on to something. I think you're all on to something. Those of you who have said that these entities are shocked when they realize we can see them, there's something to it. All right, let's go to Wildcard Line 1. Wesley in Iowa apparently has made some sort of deal with the devil. In fact, may even be a Satanist. Is that correct, Wesley?
1: Yep, that's absolutely correct. It's an honor to talk to you, Art Bell. Okay, I'm a Satanist. My wife introduced me to it. We first came into the... I don't know if you've heard of Anton LaVey.
0: Anton LaVey, yes, of course.
1: Yeah, well, she introduced me to the Anton LaVey-type Satanism first, and I was very interested from the start. I've met people that were Satanists before, and I was just really impressed by it. And I did make a deal with the devil in a sense. I actually offered him my soul, but what he told me was, I don't want your soul. I just want your allegiance. And I was completely convinced, you know.
0: Well, yeah, but Wesley, those who give their allegiance to the devil ultimately give their soul, don't they?
1: Yeah, in a sense. I mean, I'm not afraid.
0: And then, wait a minute, you mentioned that your wife was a Satanist, apparently, before you met her?
1: Technically, no, because he was kind of like an atheist agnostic when I met her.
0: Oh, yeah, but that's a big jump, Wesley, from being agnostic or even an atheist to being a Satanist. That's a big jump.
1: Actually, the jump got even bigger because she used to be Christian. Then she became kind of like searching for another religion.
0: Mm.
1: And she turned to Satanism, and it appealed to her, and she introduced me to it. I was actually born and raised an atheist.
0: How did she bring that up? I mean, were you just sitting around one evening, and she said, hey, listen, honey, I'm in league with the devil now, and I'll tell you all about it, and you can join me if you want. Is that how it happened?
1: Yeah. It's kind of, she was like, you know, hey, I'm a Satanist. I'm like, oh. And she sent me an internet link. We were talking online because we were dating online at first. We're now married.
0: Oh, so she told you this online.
1: Yeah.
0: So you had a moment there where you could make a decision to run like hell, but you didn't.
1: No, I was fascinated by it. I wanted to know more about it. The more I got to know about it, the more interested I got. And I'm actually communicating with the devil or Satan, whatever you want to call it. And I've gone to a lot of websites, especially one in particular. I'm not going to mention it because...
0: don't mention the name of the website. But you're telling me you talk to Satan and Satan talks back to you.
1: Yeah, it's kind of like, you know, I don't know what it is exactly. It's kind of like talking to God in a sense, you know, but it's... what I found out from a lot of sources and from myself as well is that he lives in a four-dimensional plane, like in a, which is kind of like, I don't know if you ever heard of four density.
0: No.
1: Like, we're supposed to move into four density and become something bigger in like 2012.
0: Well, I've heard that there could be, there are many who believe there's going to be a big shift, of course, in 2012, yes?
1: Mm-hmm.
0: Wesley, we're at a break point here. Can I have you hold on through the break?
1: Yeah, sure.
0: Okay. By the way, is your wife there?
1: Yeah.
0: She is there. Would she be willing to say something on the radio?
1: I'm sure she would. Here.
0: All right.
1: Is.
0: Well, during the break, no. Hold on. We'll talk to her after the break. It's break time. I'm Art Bell. This is Coast to Coast AM. Wanna take a ride? You gotta be careful about rides you accept, you know. That long black hearse, it'll get you from here to there, but oh, it's a hell of a ride.

0: All righty then. This is beginning to get quite interesting. Let's bring back Wesley. Wesley, are you there?
1: Well, his wife is now, sorry.
0: Oh, there you are.
1: Yep, he handed me the phone.
0: Oh, good. What is your first name?
1: Josie.
0: I'm sorry, say again?
1: Josie.
0: Josie?
1: Yep.
0: Josie. So, Josie, you went from being Christian to agnostic to, all the way then to the devil. Is that, is it really the devil? Is it Lucifer? Are you a Satanist?
1: Well, yeah, we're kind of people always say, oh, you're probably just some gothic kid because you're a Satanist and want attention. And it's not that way. We don't follow all of LaVey's preachings. I mean, yeah, he was a good guy. He came up with a lot of great ideas, but when I first became a Satanist, I did follow his preachings, but then I kind of evolved and looked into spiritual Satanism more.
0: Well, let's find out how long this has been. How old are you now?
1: I am 24.
0: 24. And when did you make the conversion to Satanism?
1: Around 18.
0: Around 18. Well, that's quite a while. And then you met your husband online.
1: Yes.
0: And you went through the usual what's your sign thing, and then you got down to, and oh, by the way, I'm a Satanist. How did he react when you told him?
1: I usually ask people, do you have a religion? You know, when I'm talking to someone online, hey, do you got a religion?
0: Sure.
1: And then they'll say, yeah, I'm this or that. And he said, well, I'm kind of atheist. Basically, he was raised atheist. So I said, well, and then he asked the rhetorical question, do you have a religion? And I said, well, yeah, but I don't want you to get scared. I'm a Satanist. I mean, we don't sacrifice babies, don't drink blood.
0: You don't drink blood?
1: No.
0: No. Look, an atheist, I just don't understand how you make that leap. An atheist doesn't believe in anything. An atheist thinks you die and then that's it, baby. It's blackness and good sleep or whatever, but, you know, no consciousness whatsoever after life. So wouldn't it be as difficult to go from being an atheist to a Christian as it would be to go from an atheist to being a believer in the devil?
1: Yeah, well, he wasn't, I guess you wouldn't call him your typical atheist. I mean, he believes in a soul and that there is life after death, you know.
0: Oh, well, that's not an atheist.
1: Okay, agnostic, sorry.
0: That might be an agnostic, yeah.
1: Yeah, because he believes that there is something more, but doesn't really know a name for it.
0: Yeah, that's pushing the agnostic barrier a little bit. In other words, he believed in a higher power.
1: Right.
0: And he believed he had a soul.
1: Right.
0: So, how did you charm him into, moving to the dark side?
1: I just told him what I was, and then he asked me to explain it, so I explained it the best I could, and I said, well, here, look at this link. It'll tell you more than I know. And then he got interested and read more and more and liked it more and more, and we talked about it.
0: Yes.
1: You know, the whole, we don't sacrifice kids, animals. Drink blood, all the common misconceptions.
0: Okay, those are things you don't do. What do you do?
1: Take Christianity and you know how you thank God for whatever, for having no holes in your socks or...
0: Yeah, sure, whatever.
1: Mm-hmm. Yeah, it's basically, they believe God is great and he was a creator of man. Well, in a sense, we believe Satan was.
0: I see.
1: And
0: you thank Satan for what you get in life.
1: Right.
0: Now, do you think that Satan is a more powerful force on earth, able to give you more in life than is God?
1: I really don't know for sure, but I guess I've always been the black sheep in a sense, you know.
0: Mm.
1: Everyone is devoutly Christian in my family.
0: Have you, come out of the dark closet with regard to your family? You've told them you're a Satanist?
1: Well, yeah, my mom doesn't like it. She said, well, I'm still going to pray for you every night. And it's like, Mom.
0: I bet that didn't go over well at all.
1: No, and it's like, Mom, how would you like me to pray for you to the devil? I don't want you to pray for me to your God.
0: Oh, I see.
1: I mean, you can say, I'll think
0: That's a good point. So you threaten to pray to the devil for her.
1: Right.
0: Mm-hmm.
1: I mean, because there's this whole lack of respect. I mean, they think everyone wants to be prayed for. I'll pray for you. Well, you know what? What if I don't believe in God? I will just say, you know what? I'll be thinking of you and ask me if I want you to pray to God for me.
0: Now, do you think that... Do you think that Wesley honestly believes as you believe, or do you think that he was just sort of wowed into Satanism because of your feminine charms?
1: I honestly think that he believes because he seems to have a stronger link with Satan and our protector demons than I do.
0: Well, has Satan provided well in life for you?
1: Yes. I believe he provided us with each other. Because we were both at that point in our life, we're like, you know what? Forget the opposite sex. We're just so frustrated with it. And then we met each other.
0: So many bad experiences. And then, right. and then through the power of the devil, you met, and you're living happily ever after.
1: I suppose.
0: Hmm.
1: Minus health factors. Well,
0: okay. Don't you worry just a little bit about, you know, I mean, life is short, right?
1: Right.
0: So at the end of this life, do you expect to go to a different destination than some of the others?
1: Honestly, no. And
0: no?
1: If I do, I don't care.
0: Really?
1: Yeah, I mean, I don't think, I'm going to quote my husband here, he's a brilliant man, because, I mean, he comes up with so many things. I mean, he talks about how the souls are, like, we're twin souls, I guess you would say.
0: Soulmates.
1: No, it's different than soulmates. We were once twin. Were a soul, one soul, and then we split into a separate soul, or each separate souls. Uh-huh. And then reincarnated into these bodies.
0: Well, what about the old traditional hellfire and brimstone and, you know, all of that? I mean, that's a pretty rough thing to face as a possibility after death.
1: Yeah, but I don't worry too much about that. I mean, hell is a mythical place, and it, as is heaven. And so how are you going to have that your ethereal soul, or erisa, whatever the word is, soul be tortured and punished for all eternity?
0: No. Well, but wait a minute. But you do believe in the devil, right?
1: Right.
0: So on the one hand, you're saying you believe in the devil. On the other, you're saying hell and heaven are both mythical places, implying they're not real. Is that so?
1: Right, and... they're both mythical places, but I mean, it's just, I don't believe that, you know, we're going to get, like, sent to hell just because.
0: Well, where else do you think you're going?
1: Well, for one, the devil, I believe, is everywhere.
0: Well, I think I probably agree with that, yes.
1: I mean, I don't, you look at a tree, and some people might see God. Other people might see some ancient spirit from some other religion.
0: I mean, what do you imagine? Motel 666 or what?
1: No, I just kind of imagine, or how we kind of both believe that when it's over, we kind of just go to a collective waiting room, so to speak,
0: mm-hmm.
1: where you kind of hang out with other people who have also passed over.
0: Yes.
1: And that there's no... fire, brimstone, or clouds and harps.
0: But again, I don't see how you can avoid that belief and believe in Lucifer, in the devil. If the devil is real, then he's the number one fallen angel, the real bad guy, the anti-God.
1: Mm-hmm.
0: And it seems to me that what awaits you is not what awaits those who believe in God. Or maybe I'm the one who's mixed up. I don't know.
1: Well, from what I have heard from Satan myself is that I'm not going to be, if I go to hell,
0: yes,
1: I'm not going to be one of the ones who are tortured. I'm going to be kind of one of his henchmen or henchwomen, if you will.
0: Ah, the devil's assistant.
1: Right. Like, you know, hey, go get those chains.
0: And then do you think you can have some influence on him with regard to the fate of Wesley?
1: The devil?
0: Yeah. In other words, if you're going to be the devil's assistant when you pass, then what about Wesley? Is he also going to be, you know, sort of privileged down there?
1: I think so. I mean, because, I mean, we've both done our little dabbling in the Ouija board. When I was like 13, I asked the Ouija board with my friends, and I said, is anybody here the devil's advocate kind of thing, assistant? And
0: God, that was a great movie.
1: The planchette thing turned directly to me. And I was like, oh, okay.
0: Have the two of you had any... have you spawned yet? Have you had a baby yet?
1: No, we were told we're going to have the Antichrist.
0: If you... that you would have the Antichrist if you propagate?
1: Yeah, apparently. That's what I was told by Satan.
0: Ah, so then do you plan to avoid that? Are you looking forward to the little Antichrist?
1: I'm looking forward to it.
0: Really?
1: Yeah, and we're even thinking about the name Damien at some point.
0: Damien, of course.
1: That was a good movie, too.
0: You don't have two phones in the house, do you? I mean, we can't get Wesley on the phone at the same time, can we?
1: No, we're on the cell. I'm on the cell phone.
0: Oh, you're on a cell phone. Okay.
1: Right.
0: Well, so then you and Wesley are equally committed, you would say.
1: Right. Yeah.
0: Hmm. When do you plan on having little Wesley or little Damien, excuse me?
1: Preferably when we get our life settled, you know, like better emotional stability. Because like right now I'm trying to recover from my self-mutilation problem.
0: Self-mutilation problem.
1: Right.
0: aren't you at all concerned that self-mutilation might be, well, I don't know, sort of a, you know, a symptom of your belief system?
1: I don't know. I think it has more to do with the fact of my major depressive disorder.
0: Okay. Well, do you think that you will ever give this up and turn to the light?
1: I really don't know. I mean, I'm keeping an open mind, which my mom is happy about, you know. If she sends me emails about God and stuff, I read them. I don't just delete them right away. I'll read them, but if you get the kind of crap that, okay, if you don't pass this on, you're going to have 7 million years of bad luck, then okay, sorry, bye.
0: Yeah, I don't know about those things either.
1: Yeah.
0: All right, well, listen, you and Wesley, take care and try and cut down on the self-mutilation thing. That's not good.
1: I haven't done it since August, so.
0: That's good. That's good.
1: Yeah.
0: That's good, yeah. All right, well, listen, say hi to Wesley for me, and okay. I wish you all good luck.
1: Okay, thank you.
0: All right, you take care, and obviously that was very real. Now, you see, you call for things and you get them on this program. There you had it. Couple devoted to the dark side. Speaking of that, let's go all the way to Florida. And the first time caller line, we've got somebody here, Stuart, apparently, who wants to offer his soul for something or another. What's the deal, Stuart?
2: Yes, that is correct. And thank you for taking my call, Art.
0: Certainly.
2: Before I get to that offer, though, I was wondering if you might be able to verify a story for me.
0: I can try.
2: Well, you mentioned you had you lived in Okinawa at one point.
0: Oh, yes.
2: Okay, I have a friend who was stationed there some time ago, and he swears to me that in typhoons along the beach there, that he's seen some of the local men be able to fly 4 and 5 feet off of the ground, right, above the sand there. It's how often.
0: Well, in a big enough typhoon, I can assure you, you can actually run down a hill and you can become airborne. Now, it's not a particularly safe practice. I've tried it myself. You can actually become airborne. I used to run down hills during hurricanes in Connecticut, my grandma's house, with an umbrella. And I would actually become airborne. It usually didn't work out very well.
2: No, but he swore that he's seen it on the beach there, right along the water, in a typhoon.
0: Never saw it, Stuart.
2: No. Well, no. In any case, along the lines of asking for things here,
0: yes.
2: I actually have an offer to make to you this evening.
0: Well, I'm not the devil, so you can't make it to me.
2: No, I understand that, but you can actually take part in this for me.
0: Well, I don't know about that. Yes?
2: Well, I have a son who is he's in a band out of Athens, Georgia.
0: Yes.
2: He shares a birthday with Elvis, David Bowie, and one of the Doors, January 8th.
0: Yes.
2: And I'm willing to offer up my soul this evening if your engineers will download one of his songs that is MySpace page, and if they deem it worthy, and if you deem it worthy, play it on air.
0: Stuart, that's not a good deal.
2: Why is that?
0: Well, it's just not a good deal. I mean, just to get a song played, to offer your soul, that's not. You've got to shoot higher.
2: I believe in him that much. That's strong.
0: Got to shoot much higher than that. I mean, you've got to go for like number one on the Billboard charts or something.
2: Well, this would be the first step to it.
0: Well, there'd be no guarantee that it would go any further.
2: No, I mean, absolutely not.
0: You just can't cut a deal like that. I mean, your soul's worth more.
2: It is. I agree. But can I mention their name?
0: No. No, I'm afraid not. No. All right, you're very welcome. And I just don't know what to say about that. I mean, to sell your soul to have a record played is just absolutely ridiculous. Song played, that's just absolutely ridiculous. Let's jump to Ray on the second wildcard line. Ray apparently almost sold his soul for something or another. Ray?
3: Yeah, hi, Art.
0: Hello.
3: I've talked to George before, never talked to you. It was last spring, and everything has been kind of going bad for a while and stuff like that. And I was sitting around, I'd probably listening to one of these shows, one of the Coast to Coast shows about selling your soul to the devil.
0: I've only done one other show like this, Ray. So, and one other time I did this, that was it.
3: Well, I don't know when this idea came into my head, but you know, I had to go somewhere and a buddy picked me up, a professional buddy, and you know, I said, "Hey, I'm thinking about selling my soul to the devil."
0: Mm-hmm.
3: He goes, "Really?" Well, yeah. As I said, God's never done anything for me. Why don't I just sell my soul to the devil?
0: In return for what, Ray?
3: Well, the thing is that I am a firm believer in the Creator and stuff, and you know, and in return for, let me think here. It wasn't for anything in particular except for improvement of life.
0: Oh my God. Well, you don't lightly sell your soul. You want to lay out the conditions. You want to have something real.
3: I didn't. We were making jokes. My friend's an agnostic, see?
0: You don't joke about this kind of... Hey, Ray, can you hold on through the break?
3: Sure.
0: All right. Hold on, Ray. Talking about people sold their soul, and there's no shortage of them from the Philippines. I'm Art Bell. Jim Bell couldn't be here, so we're having a devil of a time this morning. How you doing? I am Art Bell, and it's great to be here escorting you now through the last hour of the weekend. We've got Ray in South Dakota, who very nearly sold his soul to the devil. We'll get the balance of the details in a moment.

0: righty then. Back to Ray in South Dakota. Ray, you're back on the air again. You almost sold your soul. How close did you get?
1: Well, what I did was, I just, as a joke, I told like a buddy of mine, I said, you know, I think I'm going to sell my soul to the devil. I basically really believe in God and the Creator and stuff. And it was, you know, what have you ever done for me? And then my friend, who's agnostic, you know, said, I'm right behind you, buddy. You go first. Okay. So, you know, I sat there thinking about it for weeks until I realized that this was serious damn business. Excuse me.
0: Oh, yeah. Just thinking about it. I mean, vocalizing it in front of friends, that's really serious. But just thinking about it is serious enough.
1: Yes. And finally, there came this time one night, and I just, and there was a pressure, an actual spiritual pressure that seemed to be on me to do this, you know, and I...
0: A sort of a mental sign here.
1: Yeah. Yeah, exactly. And then I finally just went F you to that man, to that thing, to that entity. And after that, I've been getting sick a lot, and you know.
0: Really?
1: Yeah.
0: Really?
1: It's very strange. But I'll tell you one thing. I would rather be in the hospital for 3 or 4 days at a time than have that guy have a hand on me. And it's very strange, because it just started out as a joke.
0: Mm-hmm.
1: You know, the Creator isn't a joke to me.
0: Yeah, but that's like joking about bombs while you're in line to board an aircraft, you know.
1: Right, right. And then, you know, I was kind of, you know, one of those guys that just thought, oh, there's no hell, there's no Satan and stuff like that. And it just, it really came home hard on me. Oh, there's one more thing.
0: Even though you blasted him with a Fiddlesticks Unlimited.
1: What? Well, excuse me, what'd you say?
0: Fiddlesticks, the F Unlimited.
1: Yeah, that's one night I felt like that was exactly what was happening, and it was a reality. So I fiddlesticked, and, you know, come on. Come down to Georgia and face me on the fiddle. Okay, and then there's one more thing. It's
0: very short on time, Ray, so quickly.
1: Okay, it's just a little thing. My dad died in February, and my sister-in-law died a few days ago. And my mom, who lives in a house alone, this is real quick, she woke up, and the TV turned itself on and was blasting in the house, so... Mm-hmm. You know, that's a simple ghost story, but it is something that did happen, and that's what she told me earlier.
0: Maybe something that came actually from you, Ray, as a result of the deal that you think you almost made. Maybe you did make it, you know? I mean, I'm not sure that, as I said, that's not something you joke about. It's like bombs in a line to board a plane. You just don't joke about that, and if you do, it may be that... well, there's consequences, let's put it that way. Now, we have Eric here, who sold in San Diego, sold his soul on eBay?
2: Yes, I did.
0: You did?
2: Yes.
0: I thought eBay had regulations against that sort of thing.
2: They did, but there is a ways to hide it. Like, you know, if you, you know, sell an object or something, and then, like, in the background say, oh, it's my soul, kind of thing.
0: Really? Really? Yeah. So you sort of snuck the soul in along with something or another?
2: Yes. I advertise it as a vial of air, and then parentheses put soul.
0: So, a vial of air with soul. And air. Somebody actually bought your soul?
2: Yes. I mean, let me start that. I'm a spiritualist, so...
0: Can I inquire how much you received for your vial of air with a soul?
2: Is that... I'll get to that. Well, I'm a spiritualist, so to me, the spirit is bond by the flesh, so it cannot leave whatsoever. So I figured, okay, I'll put it on eBay, and if someone's gullible enough to buy it, I'll make $5. Well, anyway, I made $215.
0: So you sold your soul for $215.
2: Yes.
0: And you sent this person a little vial of air.
2: Yeah, I just took a little vial of air, breathed into it, and closed it, and slapped the label on there.
0: Oh, brother. Oh, bro. other. Eric, now how do you know that your soul is not in that little vial, now in the possession of God knows, the devil knows who? I guess you know who, but how do you know that, how do you know your soul isn't in there?
2: Because as I just stated that, I believe the spirit is bonded by the flesh. It cannot
0: be. I believe.
2: I understand.
0: Do you really?
2: Have
0: you used the $215 wisely?
2: Oh, I made a car payment.
0: You made a car payment with your soul. One car payment. Man, you sold cheap.
2: I really sold cheap.
0: Was there a buy now price?
2: I started the bid at $1 and a buyout for $5.
0: Yeah, that's really very wise. Beginning the bidding at $1 is really the way to go, or even 1 cent. It seems to cause a kind of frantic, I don't know, it's kind of like sharks feeding in the water.
2: Yeah, it's ego war.
0: People, that's what it is, yeah.
2: Yeah,
0: that's what it is.
2: And
0: so there are ways to get around eBay's regulations. You found it and sold your soul.
2: Oh, and I also want to make a couple comments on those little children that claim to be Satanists.
0: Aren't there? Well, I don't know about children. I'm 24. Eric, I just want to ask: aren't there times, moments when you worry just a little bit that little vial? Well, wouldn't you like to have it back?
2: No. No, because I believe it has never left.
0: Uh-huh. Well, if you took the trouble to breathe a little bit of yourself into that vial, then that's almost ceremonial. I mean... Okay, so anyway, you were going to comment on what you called the children.
2: Yes, well, because they didn't fit the psychology of what a Satanist would be. The psychology of a Satanist is power, and it is a power without a knowledge or physical strength. And so, if they were true Satanists, they would have been bombarding you with knowledge, and they didn't.
0: I don't know.
2: And
0: we'll just call them the children of the corn. Well, all right, Eric. I hope that little bit of hot air that you breathed into the vial did not, in fact, contain your soul. But I wouldn't take any bets on it. $215, just not. I don't think it's a good deal. Souls should be worth more than that. They definitely should be worth more than that. All right, well, so we're looking for people who have sold their soul to the devil, and I'm shocked that we've found this many of them already. Here I said I really didn't see any. The lines just were jam-packed full and are jam-packed full, and it's amazing to me that many people have done it. I mean, even if you're not sure about spirituality, if you're not sure about religion, if you're not sure about a greater power, you've got to have some doubts. That's what being agnostic is all about, right? You're not really sure. So, gosh, I don't know. All right, let's jump to something else here. Let's go to, let's see, I've got times here. Who's been waiting the longest? It looks like perhaps Mike in New Mexico on wildcard number 4. You're on the air. Hello.
3: Hi. Yeah, I just called about the fiber optics earlier in the show.
0: Oh, yes. Yes.
3: Yeah. Actually, I didn't want to talk about the fiber optics. I just mentioned that as a point and kind of got off on a tangent. But what I wanted to talk about actually was as far as your views on the medical marijuana issue?
0: My views on medical marijuana? Really? I don't think I've mentioned medical marijuana tonight at all, have I?
3: No, you haven't at all.
0: Mm-hmm. My views on marijuana are, and I'll just give it to you straight, I think it's significantly less harmful than alcohol. I think that eventually, when America gets its head straight, it will decriminalize marijuana altogether. And in terms of an escapist kind of substance. I think marijuana is far less harmful, both to individuals from a health point of view and to the economy as a whole. Alcoholism costs, oh, I don't know, about $100 billion a year to the economy. That's a lot of money. A lot of money.
3: Okay. Okay, well, I was thinking because it is sometimes referred to as the devil's weed, the weed with the roots in hell. I know that's been mentioned as far as the propaganda, as far as it was sort of associated with Satan, but actually it's kind of interesting
0: really?
3: Its origins.
0: Really? I've never really heard marijuana connected to the devil.
3: Yeah, actually, Reefer Madness.
0: That's what, Reefer Madness, but that's not really the devil that they're talking about. And Reefer Madness was a propaganda film that was pure baloney. It was turned out by the government, and I think it implied that people who smoke marijuana go out and rape people and rob banks and do all kinds of horrible things. For the most part, people who smoke marijuana sit around and smile.
3: Yeah. Yeah.
0: You know, and munch and eat.
3: Yeah, as far as its origins, though, I was wondering as far as it connected to the devil, as far as the Jewish tradition, as far as it came out of, as it was an anointing oil, that the actual anointing oil of the Bible was actually hemp oil, and it, some scholars believe that it actually did contain THC, and that that's how the sort of Moses had been receiving his visions from up on the mount and seeing the burning bush, the referral to marijuana. So it's kind of interesting that some of the origins of the devil as well as God, as far as the Judeo-Christian God, could find roots in this, I guess, weed with roots in hell.
0: Well, actually, coming up to a bit more modern reference, I think it was the New York Times. It ran a story that said, if marijuana were to be legalized in all its forms, hemp, and then utilized and taxed, not outrageously, but just taxed as everything else is taxed, it would mean an immediate $500 billion to the American economy. $500 billion. That's a lot of money. That's a whole lot of, well, you could do anything with it. It's a whole lot of war. It's a whole lot of infrastructure renewal. It's a lot of welfare money. It's a lot of, however you want to see it, it's a lot of money. And I think that it is my belief that marijuana is medically far less harmful to the individual than is alcohol, far less harmful to the economy. And really doesn't drive people to the kind of outrageous behavior that alcohol does. Of course, all that is somewhat spoiled by the ridiculous reefer madness type films that were produced by the government in its anti-marijuana drive. Now, you ask, why is marijuana illegal? Well, I think the answer to that is productivity. America is a country that prides itself on being extremely productive. We take very few vacations. We work our butts off. And those who smoke marijuana tend to be kind of lollygaggers. You know, they tend not to work really hard. That's not a universal truth. There are some who work very hard, even under the influence of marijuana. But for the most part, they sit around a lot, and that, of course, harms the economy. So based on that, the government made it illegal. And I think that is and remains the basis for marijuana being illegal. All right, let's go to Hershey, Pennsylvania, and Jim, you're on the air. Hello.
4: Good morning, Art.
0: Morning.
4: Art Bell in Tomorrowland.
0: Mm-hmm.
4: All right.
0: Literally am in Tomorrowland. That's right. It's Monday evening here now at about, 5:24.
4: Yep. My idea, it comes under the heading of a unifying theory for the supreme entity. The idea that you can sell your soul is false.
0: To the devil,
4: it can't. It just can't happen.
0: Well, why do you say that?
4: Well, because on the left of my graph is God, and immediately under God is love. Now, love increases. The more that we use it, the more that we spread it around, the more it grows. On the right side of my graph is evil. Mm-hmm. Underneath Satan the devil, or STD, you know, anyway, mm-hmm. you want to think of it. But Satan doesn't loan evil. Satan is the ultimate capitalist. The evil that Satan, the devil, owns is the devil's property.
0: No, no, wait a minute. The implication of that is that capitalism is satanic.
4: In essence.
0: Oh, it is not.
4: It can be used for good. Of course it can.
0: Well,
4: just
0: thank
4: like
0: you.
4: Religion.
0: It's like anything else. Capitalism is simply a successful economic scheme. Now,
4: it is a scheme. You're right there. Yeah.
0: Well, okay. All right. Well, you don't like capitalism, huh?
4: No, don't really. I mean, I am one. I have to be one because I'm on this planet. The thing
0: no,
4: is,
0: no, there are some few select countries you could go to, sir, and be a communist. There's Vietnam, there's North Korea, there's Cuba. None of them very attractive places, particularly, but...
4: They all use money, though, don't they?
0: Oh, yes.
4: Okay.
0: China?
4: The human, via free will, can want evil. Satan, the devil, will maintain the secret of possession and hold out, like a carrot at the end of string and stick, the potential privilege of possession. Satan, the devil, has complete control of evil, privilege, slavery, secrets, and covets them absolutely, and is gratified that humans are willing to desire them to the degree of wanton wars of greed and lust.
0: Is there any political relevance to the fact that you have God and love on the left and Satan and hate on the right?
4: That's just the way. That's the way I printed it out. You know. Now I know. I really enjoyed that snippet of Just Crazy that you ran at the top. JC, sorry that you ran at the top of the hour that I only heard and anybody else on the line heard. But that there can be. See, because being on the left or liberal has been. Demonized in, you know, by the right, and the right demonizes the left. You know, it's just like you said about, I do respect your opinion, and it's a belief about marijuana. That's what you said about it is perfect. It's right on.
0: Well, I don't feel it's a belief. I think it's a fact.
4: There you go.
0: It's a much distorted fact, but it's a fact.
4: It's just like when they asked that one philosopher, and now his name slips my mind, do you believe in God? And his response was, I know. And I can't think of his name. Philosopher, shoot, the way his name's written isn't the way it's pronounced. Anyway, but I'm a Gnostic. There is no ag in my Gnosticism. Because agnostic is an American creation.
0: It doesn't sound like you're happy.
4: I'm really happy. I'm always happy. I have to be happy because Jesus is my brother on earth.
0: Well, that's great. But, I mean, you're in an economic system that you don't respect and like.
4: I disregard respect. I want to treat my brothers and sisters the same way that I want to be treated.
0: That's Christian way, all right. But I mean, again, you don't respect the economic system that you are participating in, so I don't know how you can be a happy man. We're at Breakpoint. I'm Art Bell. This is Coast to Coast AM. Morning, all. You know, it just occurred to me, guy complaining about capitalism, that actually selling your soul is a rather capitalist act, right? Even though the fellow who breathed in a little tube then sold it on eBay only got $215, not all that capitalist, but it nevertheless is a capitalist act. Ask and ye shall receive. People who have sold their souls, they're just lining right up. We'll be right back.

0: Well, it's too bad it's the last segment. This is an awful lot of fun. All right, going to wildcard line four, we have a very interesting case. Karen in Iowa, who sold her soul and then took it back. Is that right?
1: Oh, took it back, yes. Things started happening.
0: That is not the way I understand it works, Karen.
1: Well, true, I've been thoroughly blessed, if that's what you want to call it.
0: Well, let's back up a little bit to the selling the soul part.
1: All right. I was 21, young and dumb.
0: Mm.
1: I was touring the United States in a band. And I got kind of tired of all the manipulation and everything. And I said to myself, you know, I would do anything to be famous. I'd even, you know,
0: sell your soul.
1: Okay. Yeah. Right. We were at a beautiful club in Dalton, Georgia. I don't even know if I should even say that.
0: That's all right.
1: And a security guard had come up to me and said, hey, there's somebody I want to introduce you to. This is like the very next day. And he was telling me that how much money this man was worth and everything. Well, I said, well, that would be fine, but I can't guarantee I'm not going to do anything, you know, just whatever. I mean, I'll meet him.
0: And the first step.
1: What?
0: I mean, you had to know what it was really all about, right?
1: I had a clue.
0: Yeah, at least a clue.
1: Yeah, and I'm very nervous talking about this.
0: All right, so you went over and sat down.
1: Well, let's just say my Monday night audiences started growing. They kept our band for 4 weeks instead of one. Became very popular with the men in the audience.
0: Yes.
1: And they all felt they wanted me, dropping money on the floor from my feet. I'm like, I don't know what that means, and I don't want to know what that means.
0: Oh, okay. You know what that means. Come on.
1: No, I didn't. And I still have never.
0: They're not throwing it up there just to see the green flash in the light, you know?
1: Well, I didn't care how big the bill was. I'd pick up the bill and hand it back to the man and say, you dropped something.
0: Oh. Oh, did you now?
1: Yeah.
0: Just collected it all up like so much dirt and gave it back.
1: Exactly.
0: Uh-huh.
1: Well, I was making pretty good money. I didn't need their money. Mm. I didn't want to go that far.
0: Mm.
1: Yeah. So then the people started to meet all of a sudden, started talking about how they knew people, you know.
0: Mm-hmm.
1: And the next gig we went to, the 4 weeks later, they had set up cameras and photograph equipment and recording equipment in a van outside, and nobody would say what it was about.
0: Mm-hmm.
1: And then the mafia shows up.
0: The mafia?
1: Yeah. Dare I drop a name?
0: No, please don't. I mean,
1: thanks.
0: So you knew, you could drop a name. I mean, you knew who this person was, mafia. No question about it.
1: He gave me a card and said I must call him, get rid of the band. He only wanted me. He had a little club on the strip. And yeah,
0: uh-huh.
1: You know who it is. And I heard the word strip, and I'm very perceptive and clairvoyant, yada, yada. Hmm. And I'm sitting at the table, and he says, do you know who I am? And I see this flash of this huge room with a huge desk and suits all around. And I don't know. And then he says it again. Do you know who I am? And then I see a baseball team. And I'm like, no. And he says it a third time, and I said, no. And he says, I'm a pimp. No. Yeah. No. Yeah. And then I went promptly up to my room and put on more lipstick. Yeah, because I had to flee immediately. I was not into selling any part of the body along with the soul.
0: God knows you can't flee without having fresh lipstick on. So at what point in all of this do you believe that you retrieved your soul?
1: I immediately, after the money started coming out of the woodwork, I took it back, and I had a lot of gifts, you know, intuitive gifts and other gifts that was already bestowed on me by the Almighty. And as true as I stayed to him, I know, in the name of Jesus Christ, of course, I kept those gifts, and that's how I knew that it was successfully taken back. And I have had my several trials, although I did, every single thought I had during my lifetime came true, as long as I was specific. And believed it would happen.
0: Well, then how do you know it wasn't a result of the deal?
1: I don't think that was a result of the deal.
0: But you got to wonder about it from time to time.
1: No, I had that gift. I had that gift bestowed. I've figured out how to do that.
0: Sounds to me like you're rationalizing. That. You know, it could have been the deal went through, and you know, it's
1: Well, I totally went over. No, I had Christ in my heart. I know I still have Christ in my heart because I cannot lie and things like that. Kept true to God in all ways, and in the name of Jesus Christ, of course.
0: Okay, Karen.
1: Okay.
0: All right. Well, so you got it back. All right. Thank you very much. Appreciate the call. Going now west of the Rockies to yet another soul peddler, I believe. Hello?
2: Hello, Art. How are you?
0: I'm all right, sir. What is your first name?
2: Vincent.
0: Vincent?
2: Yes, sir.
0: All right, Vince.
2: Okay, here's my situation. I'm willing to sell my soul to the devil on the air right now.
0: No.
2: Yes.
0: Why?
2: Well, I'm 51 years old. I'm a retired vet. I've got a lot of medical problems. I live in my car and have been for a year. A friend of mine just shot himself today or whatever. He's dead. I have no family. And my children don't talk to me anymore. And I just
0: none of that's a reason to sell your soul to the devil, though.
2: Well, I have never been wealthy, and I live below the poverty level, and I'm willing to give it a chance. If it's going to make my life better, I'm ready to sign it.
0: Yeah, but all right, do a little math here, Vince. You said you're 51 years old, right?
2: Yes.
0: All right. Well, at the very best, we get to live maybe 90 into our 90s. That'd be pushing it, right?
2: Yes. Uh-huh.
0: So you've already lived, in all probability, over half your life, Vince.
2: Right.
0: And it seems as though, you know, to me anyway, that you're willing to sell your soul for the balance of a relatively few number of years that you have left versus all of eternity. Because, you see, Vince, when you sell your soul, you're selling it, well, for all time.
2: I understand that. I'm willing
0: to. You really do understand that.
2: I really am taking the acceptance of that and ready to do it.
0: And what do you want for your soul?
2: I want a better life. I want a place to live. I want some money in the bank. I don't want to be poor anymore. I want better friends. I'm tired of being alone, and this is not working for me. And I'm willing to go ahead and do that.
0: Is this just now occurring to you, or have you been thinking about this for a long time?
2: I have been thinking about it. I've been pondering it, and it's
0: not like buying a used car, Vince. I mean, you don't want to make a quick decision on something like this.
2: No, I understand that. I have been thinking about it for quite a while.
0: Maybe it is like buying a used car. Anyway, I recommend against it, or that you at least give it more thought. But then there is always another school of thought, Vince, and that is that once you've actually thought of doing this,
2: yes,
0: you, in essence, have already done it.
2: I understand that.
0: Oh.
2: Cold-heartedly.
0: You do?
2: Yes, sir.
0: Well,
2: I'll make my pact with the devil and live with it.
0: Well, that's exactly what you've got to do. Until you're not alive anymore. But again, I beseech you, you're already through half your life at the very least, and you've made it this far without having to deal with the devil for the balance, and so now you're going to sell your soul. Well, I'll tell you what, Vince, at some future point,
2: yes, sir,
0: you need to call me back and let me know how it's gone.
2: Okay, I will.
0: Whether you're out of the car, into a nice place to live, begun to make some money, that sort of thing, and if so, well, I guess we'd all like to know, Vince.
2: Okay, I will do that, sir.
0: All right, buddy. Take care. Whew. Boy, I'll tell you, if that doesn't stand the hair on the back of your neck straight up. Let's go to Tammy in Pennsylvania. Hello, Tammy.
3: Art, that was, oh, that's sad.
0: Oh, man.
3: I want to tell you, did he say he was a Vietnam vet?
0: Well, he said he was a vet.
3: He's a vet. He ought to get a job at the post office. They'd hire him in a Cincinnati second.
0: Could be.
3: But I wanted to tell you, I've been listening to people claiming to be Satanist. Nobody mentioned the satanic altar, the meditation, the drawing down a white light, the orgies.
0: Well, we don't need the details. I mean, yeah. Orgies, yeah, I suppose all that goes on. I don't know that we need all the details. We sort of all know that goes along with the, you know.
3: Yeah, just I agree with that one caller, that couple. Well, basically.

0: You listen. Can you believe that this many people are just willing to offer their, their eternity up for, a few years of whatever, money or pleasure or whatever?
1: It's amazing. I think the reason why we're tough times right now. People are having it really, really hard.
0: And Not that hard. You want to see hard? You come over here to where I am and look at some of the poor people over here. You'll see hard.
1: Spoiled. And I don't think Americans realize how spoiled that we actually are.
0: I mean, look at the market. The stock market is hitting a new record now every day. Yeah, the housing market is a little depressed. That's about as bad as it gets. Basically, it's pretty good back there.
1: I mean, we're so spoiled, Americans. We have children sleeping outside of Walmart for the new PlayStation 3. Now, what's the matter with that picture?
0: A lot. There's a lot wrong with that. I really love Sony, but it's an insidious plan. I mean, they come up with a new PlayStation, and then they only put out so many, so that it's so rare, people are climbing over other bodies to get to it.
1: Yeah, I believe there was a killing over one of them, too.
0: Oh, God. Was there really?
1: Yeah, well, that's what my mom told me. I haven't heard it in the news yet. But, I mean, you could definitely tell Satan's strong. I'm 33 years old, and I can't even turn on a television without wanting to throw up with what's on there anymore.
0: Well, now there's a reason to commit a mortal sin. PlayStation 3.
1: I just think that people, and they act like it's so easy for someone to sell your soul. There's a lot of hard work that goes into this, a lot of study, a lot of meditation. If you can't meditate, you can't be a Wiccan or you can't be a Satanist. You just don't have someone.
0: Yeah, but it may be really easy to just sell your soul, Tammy. I mean, you probably have to do nothing more than just think it, and it happens.
1: Well, I had one friend who actually showed me a contract, and it was signed in blood. And I know that she opened up the underworld in her basement. Her dogs wouldn't even go down there.
0: Oh, my God.
1: So she
0: signed in blood?
1: Oh, yeah. You have to sign that contract in blood, from what I know. And she really was a Satanist.
0: But well, I don't know. Now, I talked to Father Malachi Martin, and he didn't say anything like that. He didn't talk about contracts in blood. He said, you can make a mental deal, and you can become perfectly possessed. I remember his exact words. I'll never forget them in all my years left, Tammy, that you can just make a deal with the devil, and that's it. You've made a deal. West of the Rockies, let's see. That would be John. You're on the air.
2: Hi, Art. I'm calling from California, and I just need to tell you that you don't have to actually sign a contract to sell your soul. You can sell your soul by the type of life you lead.
0: That's exactly sort of what I was saying to Kathy there, or, I mean, Tammy there. You can do this mentally. It doesn't have to be a thing signed in blood and all the rest of that, like you see in the movies. That's silly.
2: Well, you don't have to actually think, I'm going to sell my soul. You could just go against God and do everything against God, you've automatically sold your soul.
0: Well, that might be going a little too far.
2: Well,
0: I'm not sure that's, that the sale occurs that easily. I think that,
2: well, what it does, if you're against God, then you're giving yourself to the devil. And
0: look, I'm not sure that's fair either. Let's say that you're an agnostic and you just don't know what you believe. You don't necessarily believe in God, and you don't necessarily reject God. That doesn't make you in league with the devil automatically.
2: Okay. What these people need to do that are so willing to give their soul away, they need to look up Howard Storm on the internet and read his story. He actually died and went to hell and had a very negative near-death experience.
0: Oh, there's more people than you think that have had NDEs, and of course, they don't come back, and they don't really, if you go to hell in an NDE, you don't come back and talk about it for the most part. Very, very few people would come back and tell that story.
2: Well, he was a total atheist, and he became a priest afterwards, so it completely changed his life. Look up his story and read it on the internet. It's very interesting.
0: Okay.
2: Howard Storm.
0: I can certainly see how that would have a conversion force to it, and that you might well become a priest or something like that, sure.
2: Yeah. Well, that's what I called to tell you, Art. And
0: all right. Well, I appreciate it. Thank you very much.
2: All right, boy.
0: See you later. All right. Let's jump to Tom in Phoenix, Arizona on a wild card line. You're on the air, Tom.
3: 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It's a long-time listener, first-time caller.

0: I've waited 10 years to talk to you.
1: Welcome.
0: Ever since your Pahrump days, being a fellow former Nevadan, I bid you welcome again.
1: Thank you.
0: I wanted to make an observation since we're switching gears here. This isn't what I called about, but having listened to the callers the last hour, I think many of them are indeed confused and are surrendering to their weaknesses.
1: Well, yes, I guess you could put it that way. And I think that's who waits for those who have weaknesses. It's the devil who waits. I mean, exactly. Those are your testing points. And if you have a rough life, if you feel very weak and you turn in the wrong direction, there he is, the horned one, waiting for you with a contract, sort of.
0: Exactly. And if I may, I want to make an observation about Eric, who supposedly sold his soul on eBay.
1: Oh, yes. Uh-huh.
0: And then suggests that he didn't, in fact, sell it, that he retained it. He should learn a lesson. It's not nice to cheat Satan. and insofar as the other callers are concerned, by and large, they sound youthful. And I suggest that it's perhaps youthful angst, that perhaps you're more agnostic than anything else.
1: Maybe that's it. They say those who don't believe in God are becoming many. In fact, lately, the media has been full of those who say they just flat out don't believe in God. Been a lot of that going on some of the news networks, right? Well, listen, that's it for this weekend. I'm afraid I'm out of time. That's all there is, but boy, that's plenty. So I will say, from the other side of the world, Manila in the Philippines, I'm Art Bell. Night all. From the Southeast Asian capital city of the Philippine Islands, Manila, I bid you all good morning, good afternoon, good evening. Right here, very, very near the equator, where the temperatures are in the mid, well, actually upper 80s, I would say, and it's very humid out there, unlike where many of you are right now. But it certainly is Christmas Eve here in the Philippines, and oh my God, is it ever Christmas here. The Philippines are literally vibrating with Christmas. The population here is about 87% Catholic. And so you can well imagine, actually you probably can't. When I say the Philippines are vibrating with Christmas, I mean seriously vibrating with Christmas. It's absolutely, it's everywhere. Everywhere. And somebody said, hey Art, how about taking a picture of one of the malls? I don't intend to go anywhere near one of the malls right now. It is elbow to elbow to elbow in the malls. It's hard to even navigate, hard to walk. But my gosh, is it ever Christmassy around here, and it reminds me of when I guess I was a child and how much Christmas there was around me then. I mean, everything is decorated here. Everything public, all the public buildings, the government buildings, the streets, Christmas decorations hang from the streetlights. It's just unbelievable. The one thing missing, though, is snow. No snow at all. Not in the upper 80s, that's for sure. We have two seasons here, the rainy and hot season and summer. That's about it near the equator. All right, let's look very quickly. It is my honor and privilege to be escorting you through this weekend at World News. Iran vows to defy UN nuclear sanctions. What a surprise. The UN Security Council voted unanimously Saturday to impose sanctions on Iran for refusing to suspend uranium enrichment, increasing international pressure on the government to prove it is not trying to make nuclear weapons. Iran immediately rejected the resolution, the result of 2 months of tough negotiation. That must be discouraging. 2 months you go through really tough negotiations to get resolution and they reject it. Immediately, the resolution orders all countries to stop supplying Iran with materials and technology that could contribute to its nuclear and missile programs. It also, this might help, freezes Iranian assets of 10 key companies and 12 individuals related to those programs. A U.S. airstrike near the Pakistan border has killed the Taliban's southern military commander, according to U.S. military spokesman today, calling him the highest-ranking Taliban ever slain by American forces. Mullah Akhtar Mohammed Osamni's vehicle was hit by a U.S. airstrike Tuesday as he traveled in a deserted area in the southern province of Helmand. I suspect two associates also killed. I suspect they had no warning at all. Not such a bad way to go, I suppose. You get no warning at all. I mean, the missile coming at you is probably traveling faster than the sound, so you're dead before you get to hear what killed you. As the city shuttered itself in fear of serial killers this summer, Ron Horton in Phoenix found himself having an odd conversation with an old drinking buddy. Quote, "Let me ask you something," Horton remembers his friend Samuel John Dietman sliding over to tell him between beers in June, "Do you know what it's like to kill a man?" End quote. That's a hint. A U.S.-backed plan to form a political coalition of Iraq's Shiites, Sunni Arabs, and Kurds, a glimmer of hope in a nation torn by sectarian violence, has failed to win the crucial support of the top Shiite cleric on Saturday. So all of that hangs in mid-air. A winter, speaking of air, a winter storm dumped 7 inches of wet, heavy snow on central Wisconsin, leaving again thousands of people without electricity, disrupting holiday preparations. Wisconsin Public Service Corporation reported more than 19,000 customers with no electricity Saturday evening. About half of the outages were in the towns of Wausau and Stevens Point. A former Miss Nevada USA dethroned over raunchy photos posted online apologized today as her attorney pleaded for the pageant queen to be given a second chance. Katie Reeves, who appeared in photos revealing a breast, exposing her thong underwear and kissing other young women at a party in Tampa, said her behavior was, quote, an isolated incident, end quote. So that is the state of the world. I imagine she will get another chance after the Donald giving, I guess that's in the air now, giving everybody a second chance. In a moment, we'll look at some of the news that in a lot of ways matters much more.

By the way, as I explained yesterday, and you may not have heard yesterday's show, during the course of the program, because I use a mic headset, a Beyer mic headset, I've got a little mic always in front of my mouth, and so the only way to drink coffee while I'm on the air is to have a little cup with a straw in it. And I made the very serious error of taking a big swig of coffee through the straw during the first break of the program yesterday. And my tongue immediately became swollen, blistering, and little pieces of it actually peeled off. Well, I have had a semi-miraculous recovery overnight. It's really quite amazing how quickly the tongue apparently heals. Now, it's not completely healed. I can still feel, you know, where little pieces of it peeled. But otherwise, it's well on the way to becoming fairly normal. I'm really shocked. Speaking of shocked, this story worries me, and I'm not sure why. Maybe I am. I recall stories saying that eventually men in our world will be no more, that the gene that produces men is in danger. Now, would that mean the end of the world? Traditionally, certainly we would think so, but more and more creatures, like, for example, the largest lizards in the world, are now proving capable of virgin births. Scientists report, listen to this, two cases where female Komodo dragons have produced offspring without any male contact, no male anywhere. Tests revealed their eggs had developed without being fertilized by sperm, a process called parthenogenesis. The team wrote in the journal Nature, so this is a real thing. One of the reptiles, Flora, a resident of the Chester Zoo in the United Kingdom, is awaiting her clutch of 8 eggs to hatch with a due date estimated around, right now, Christmas. Kevin Bewley, a curator at Chester Zoo and co-author of the paper, said, Flora laid her eggs at the end of May. Given the incubation period of between 7 and 9 months, it's possible they could hatch right around now, right around Christmas, which for a virgin birth would finish the story off rather nicely. We will be on the lookout for shepherds, wise men, and an unusually bright star in the sky over Chester Zoo, he said. Flora, who's never been kept with a male Komodo dragon, produced 11 eggs earlier this year. 3 died off, providing the material needed for genetic testing. They revealed the offspring were not exact genetic copies or clones of the mother, but their genetic makeup was derived just from her and her alone. The team concluded they were a result of a sexual reproduction, and they're waiting for the remaining 8 eggs to hatch. Other breeds have begun to do this as well, other types of animals. And I don't know, it just worries me a little bit. The world is getting a little weird. And I hope there's always a need for, you know, we guys, but I'm worried. Related story. The world's first cloned cat has now become a mother. And she even did it without test tubes. Copycat, that's her name, Cece, who was cloned by Texas A&M University. Isn't that a cute name, Cece? Cece, carbon copy. Back in 2001, had 3 kittens in September. Mother and kittens are doing well. They're cute. We thought people ought to know about the birth, said Kramer. We're hoping it doesn't cause the same frenzy Cece originally did. Cece got worldwide attention after she was cloned at Texas A&M, which has cloned more species than any other institution in the world, including cattle, swine, goats, horses, and a deer. The father is Smokey, a naturally born tabby who was brought in to mate with Cece. 2 of the kittens take after the mom. The 3rd has a gray coat just like dad. Cece is not the first cloned cat to give birth. In New Orleans, 2 cloned wild African cats successfully mated to also produce kittens. This one freaked me out. A watchdog group, you may have heard this already, charges a nuclear warhead very nearly exploded in Texas when it was being dismantled at the government's Pantex facility near Amarillo. Good Lord. The Project on Government Oversight says it has been told by knowledgeable experts that the warhead nearly detonated in 2005 because of an unsafe amount of pressure
which was applied while it was being disassembled. It's according to the Austin American Statesman reports. The U.S. Energy Department fined the plant's operators $110,000 last month. An investigator for Project on Government Oversight says the weapon involved a W-56 warhead. Now, what's that? Well, it's a warhead with 100 times the destructive power of the atomic bomb dropped on Hiroshima. It certainly would have turned Amarillo into dust. The watchdog group says the problem was caused in part by technicians at the plant being required to work up to 72 hours each week. They released an anonymous letter reportedly sent by Pantech's employees warning that long hours and efforts to increase output were causing dangerous conditions at the plant. Oh, my God. This comes from Whitley Strieber's Unknown Country. Thanks, Whit. Our war on drugs is getting to seem more and more futile, especially since it has reached the point where marijuana is now America's most valuable cash crop. In fact, worth more to farmers than wheat and corn combined, despite the fact that both of those crops are heavily subsidized. A new report draws this conclusion based on our government's own calculations. Even the most conservative estimates show that marijuana production has increased 10 times in the last 25 years, now to the point where, for a quarter of the U.S., it's the leading cash crop. It's one of the top five crops in almost 40 states. California is a state where a third of it is grown. This is amazing, considering that the crop is illegal everywhere, and California, where most of it is grown, borders on Mexico, where large smuggling operations regularly transport large amounts of it right across the border. In The Independent, Andrew Gumbel quotes the report's author, John Getman, as saying, despite years of effort by law enforcement, they're not getting rid of it. Not only is the problem worse in terms of magnitude of cultivation, but production is spread all around the country. To say the genie is out of the bottle is a profound understatement. Gumbel quotes Rob Campia of the Marijuana Policy Project as saying the fact that marijuana is America's number one cash crop after more than three decades of governmental eradication efforts is the clearest illustration that our present marijuana laws are a complete failure. Now, isn't that just about exactly the same kind of conclusion that was reached with regard to alcohol following the prohibition? I think it was. They said, look, we can't stop it. Might as well legalize it and tax it. And the Wall Street Journal had a story I've referred to many times in the past saying, were we to legalize marijuana and all its subsidiary, I don't know, clothing can be made, and I think rope and, you know, all these different things from it, be worth about $500 billion every year to the government in tax money. For Kenny Rogers, now this comes from the Washington Post, so you know. For Kenny Rogers, it was strange enough that military jets were flying low over his home in Waldorf in the middle of the night. It was what he thinks he saw when he headed outside to look early yesterday that just about floored him. It was this object, quoting now, it was this object, this light blue object, traveling at a phenomenal rate of speed, said Rogers. This Air Force jet was right behind it, chasing it, but the object was leaving it in the dust. I told my neighbor, I think those jets are chasing a UFO. Military officials, in fact, confirm that two F-16 jets from Andrews Air Force Base were scrambled early yesterday. Now, this would be a few days ago. After radar detected an unknown aircraft in area airspace, but they scoff at the idea the jets were chasing a strange and speedy blue unidentified flying object. We had a track, they say, of interest. So, we sent up some aircraft, said Major Douglas Martin, spokesman for the North American Aerospace Defense Command in Colorado, which has responsibility for defending U.S. airspace. Everything was fine in the sky, so they returned home. Mm-hmm. At the same time, military officials say they do not know just what the jets were chasing, because whatever it was, in quotes, disappeared. There are any number of scenarios, but we don't know what it was, said Major Barry Venable, another spokesman for NORAD. Radar detected a low,
slow-flying aircraft at about 1 a.m. yesterday, according to a military official. Controllers were unable to establish radio communications with the unidentified aircraft, and NORAD was notified. When the F-16s carrying air-to-air missiles were launched from Andrews, the unidentified aircraft's track faded from the radar. That's a quote from a military official who wanted anonymity. Pilots with the D.C. Air National Guard's 113th Air Wing, which flew F-16s from Andrews, reported nothing out of the ordinary, according to NORAD. Why, it was a routine launch, said Lieutenant Steve Chase. This is hard to read with a straight face. It was a routine launch. Yeah, right. He's a senior officer with the wing, which keeps pilots and armed jets on 24-hour alert at Andrews to respond to incidents as part of an air defense system protecting Washington after the September 11 attacks. Rogers remains convinced that what he saw was not routine. It looked like a shooting star with no trailing mist. He said, I've never seen anything like it. What was that bright light in Maryland's sky? WTOP has learned that residents near Andrews Air Force Base were shaken from their beds early Friday morning by some strange activity in the air. Incredible, absolutely incredible, is what Kenny Rogers of Waldorf calls it. Just before 2 in the morning, Rogers said he saw a huge, large, well, you don't need those two words, a large ball of blue light streaking across the sky. But it was the military jets that really startled him. The jets were right on its tail. As a thing would move, the jet was right behind it. He's not the only one who saw it. People called WTOP radio reporting seeing blue lights or orange balls moving very fast, being chased by jets. Rogers said there's no smoke coming from the object, no flashing lights, said that it was smooth and silent. The Air National Guard confirms they scrambled the 113th Squadron. Spokesmen say they are investigating and in contact with NORAD. Now, that just kills me. In other words, you launch F-16s, a couple of them, to chase something that you have no idea what it might be, none at all. They chase it. They don't get it. It takes off, and it just leaves one of our best, fastest jet planes, or a pair of them, in the dust. And they say, well, it's routine. Routine. I don't know. Hey, we're going to have a very interesting guest at the top of the hour, Bill McDonald, and he will be talking about aliens. I've got a lot of alien-type stories tonight. This is sort of interesting. Residents of a southern Somalia town who do not pray five times a day with regularity are going to be beheaded, according to an official on Wednesday, adding the edict is going to be implemented in 3 days, probably is by now. Shops, tea houses, other public places about 124 miles northeast of the capital, Mogadishu, should be closed during prayer time. Nobody ought to be on the street, said a sheikh there, chairman of the town's Islamic court. His court is part of a network backed by armed militiamen that has taken control of much of southern Somalia in recent months, bringing a strict interpretation of Islam that is alien even to many Somalis. Those who don't follow the prayer edict after 3 days have elapsed will definitely be beheaded, according to Islamic law. Rage told the Associated Press by phone, as Muslims, we should practice Islam fully, not in part. And that is what our religion enjoins us to do. That's interesting. That is what our religion enjoins us to do. You mean to say it really enjoins officials to produce an edict saying if you don't pray five times a day, we will cut your head off? Somalia's Islamic courts have made varying interpretations of Quranic law, some applying it more strictly in radical versions of Islam than others. Some of the courts have introduced public executions, flogging of convicts, bans on women swimming in Mogadishu's public beaches, and on the sale and chewing of something called khat, a leafy stimulant consumed across the Horn of Africa and in the Middle East. So, no chewing. I don't know what the punishment for that might be, probably some sort of loss of life. But if you don't pray five times a day, that's it.
your head rolls. Because I guess God wants it that way. From Manila in the Philippines, I'm Art Bell. We're about to do open line, so those are the numbers. Feel free to grab one of the portholes and join us. Every now and then I get an email. Yesterday we were doing the best and worst days of your life based on a book I read recently. It was interesting, and it caused this email to arrive that, I don't know, it just caught my attention. It says, "Hi, Art. I've had miracles happen to me all my life, and yet I still used to have those doubts. I was 6 months pregnant, 6 months pregnant with my first child after having had three miscarriages in the first trimester when a gentle voice came to me and simply said, 'Your daughter is going to die. For if she were born now, your marriage would fall apart and it's not supposed to.' I was awake at the time, but when I awoke my husband, he said, 'You've always known that our first baby will be a boy, so don't worry. I've always had a gift for knowing future events and so forth. Still, I knew what I had been told was a time for me to prepare to lose another child, given out of kindness. 1 week later, I went to my doctor who said, 'We need more time, and your cervix is open.' I was wheeled into a room, tilted upside down so they could perform an operation to save my child. Of course, my water broke and labor began with no hope of trying to save the baby. I was 23 years old. They hadn't had a clue how to. She was born alive, and we held her for an hour until her tiny paper-thin heart stopped. I baptized her just in case. 2 weeks after her death, the same gentle voice came and said, 'I'm taking you to your daughter.' With no fear, I took his hand and assembled into a realm of such love and contentment as I've ever seen. I saw her at all ages at once, and for a brief moment, I knew all. I knew all, and it seemed so simple. I saw her playing with a blonde beauty of about 3 years, and I knew without a doubt that love never dies, and we never lose anyone. When I returned from my miracle journey, I was not allowed to bring the simple knowledge of the universe and God with me. I did, however, keep the love of my child and a memory of her blonde friend. 5 years to the day of my daughter's death, I gave birth to Laura, beautiful, blonde, and blue-eyed. I did have a son in between named Christian. When Laura first began to talk, she asked me where her sister was. We'd never told the children about her. We named our angel in God's realm Mary Michael for my namesake. The worst day of my life was clearly her death. And yet it also turned out to be the best as well. Her little life taught me the meaning of God's infinity of love and the assurance of forever. Thanks." And she gives her whole name. I'll just say Mary. Mary, thank you for that. It sort of, I guess, underscores so much of what we heard during the open line session yesterday. Well, all right, in a moment, we move directly to open lines.

0: All right. Many of you asking, are we going to do the annual prediction show this year? Yes, yes, yes. Of course, we're going to do that. Now, listen to me very carefully. This is very important. I want you not to make just a casual, let's call Art and get on the air prediction. All right. I want you to, and I say this every year, put on your best, your very best hat in terms of predictive hat, psychic hat, as you will. Between now and next week, it's a good opportunity for you to sort of close your eyes and really try and think of a prediction, one that will come true in 2007. Yes, we have retrieved the predictions made for 2006. We will, of course, review those and take your predictions for 2007. So that is coming up. I just ask, please, don't just do it casually. Give it a little bit of thought. Your very best shot at a psychic knowing for 2007. With that, west of the Rockies, Jay in San Diego, you're on the air.
1: Hi, I had a question for you.
0: Okay.
1: Are you familiar at all with Area 51 training site?
0: I'm certainly familiar with Area 51. As you know, I'm from Pahrump, Nevada, which is just across the mountain from Area 51. I can get their UHF, VHF transmissions and all the rest of it. So,
1: okay,
0: that familiar. I was very close to it. So, but in terms of having been there inside, seen the saucers, the little guys, no.
1: Well, you're going to find this pretty interesting. When I was a kid, I was picked for certain testing, and there's a robot. I was wondering if you knew about this robot that's there, and it's a training site. And what this robot is, it's, have you ever heard of the Trigehelic alien DNA?
0: No. But how do you know what you're telling me right now? Are you telling me you were at Area 51 or what?
1: Yes, but I was a kid. I was selected.
0: All right, why would a kid be allowed to go to Area 51?
1: I don't know. But anyway.
0: Well, no. That's insufficient.
1: Yeah, I know.
0: I mean, who took you there?
1: I'm guessing it was my grandparents. And they had special qualifications because they were in the service. But anyway, there's a if you've ever seen that movie Men in Black, there's a hallway there that represents the same thing as in that movie Men in Black, and it brought up this memory of me actually. There's this robot, right, and it looks like an alien, but it's actually a suit, and only a kid can wear it. So I was wondering if they were doing mock testing to confuse a type of species that is not native to the planet, and that's why this ship is decoying, playing games in the air.
0: I have no idea, sir. Truly, I have no idea. And I have pretty severe doubts that you actually made it to Area 51. I think that no children under any circumstances that I can imagine or be aware of have ever been allowed into that area. It is one of the most, no, I think it is the most secret, well-protected. I mean, this is an area where you are warned. There's a sign that lethal force will be used if you pass this point. In other words, they're saying, we will shoot you. So, perhaps your parents told you a story when you were young. Many of us form memories based on the things our parents told us that eventually, as we get older, turn or transform into what seem to be real memories. Now, it could have happened. Anything in the world is possible, but I have great, great doubts indeed. Let's move to a wild card line. You're on the air. Hi. I think you're on the air. No, I pushed the button and nothing happened. Let's try again. Okay. Wild card line, I think you're on the air.
2: Hello, how you doing, Art?
0: There you are.
2: What's going on, my man?
0: You, at the moment.
2: Merry Christmas, sir.
0: Thank you. Very same to you.
2: I'm going to give you a prediction right now, early.
0: No, I cannot record it.
2: Well, you can, but...
0: I mean, you can go ahead and make it, but I can't record it.
2: Okay. All right, fine. Let's just hope Hillary don't get elected president.
0: I beg your pardon?
2: We don't need Hillary Clinton as a president, that's for sure.
0: Oh, well, that's a hope, not a prediction.
2: That's a prayer.
0: Okay. It's
2: okay.
0: A prayer.
2: Uh-huh. Look that, here. Good luck.
0: It?
2: I wish you a happy new year.
0: Okay. Very same to you. And that's a, okay, that's a clear, what's the right word? That's a clear example of what I don't want. All right? Hopes and prayers are fine as they go, and you're welcome to have all the hopes and prayers you would like. But when we do a prediction show, that's what I want. Our predictions that come from your psychic soul, your psychic center. I want real predictions about something you think will or will not occur in 2007, not a hope. And I don't record hopes. And much as they're sacred, I don't even record prayers. What I'm recording is predictions, and I'm not doing it tonight. So to be officially recorded, it's got to be during that prediction period of time, those few days between Christmas and the New Year, and we do officially record them. They have to be on the air, and they have to be recorded so everybody hears it, everybody knows, and if you get a hit, and if you get a serious hit, then we come back and we talk to you about what you have done, and then, of course, pay a whole lot of attention when you make an additional prediction. So you get a hit. We'll listen very carefully, believe me. First-time caller line, Will in Florida. You're on the air.
3: Good morning, Art.
0: Hi.
3: I want to tell you about something that happened to me when I was in the Philippines.
0: Okay.
3: It was in 1980. A friend of mine and I, we were skating around. I was stationed up at the Navy Hospital at Subic Bay.
0: Mm-hmm.
3: And we were skating around the hospital, a circular road around the hospital, just skating. And then he went in. I said, well, I'm going to go around one more time. And I went around that last time. And when I got back in front of the barracks, a huge light shined down on me. It just appeared from nowhere, just a huge light shined down on me. I looked up, and all I could see was this bright light. That I didn't hear any noise. Didn't feel any air as if it was a helicopter, and it just sat there in the middle of the sky.
0: That's odd.
3: And
0: any loss of time or any other indication that something...
3: When I got back into the barracks, and the thing about it was as quickly as it came, it left. And when I got back in the barracks, my friend said, where have you been, man?
0: Uh-huh.
3: It took you that long to skate around there. And I'm going, what are you talking about?
0: Mm-hmm.
3: And he said, you've been gone a long time, man.
0: How long?
3: He didn't say how long. He just said, I've been gone a long time. And I after that, I start dreaming about, you know, spaceships and stuff like
0: mm-hmm.
3: this. And real vivid dreams.
0: Well, look, these experiences, these things that, like the thing that happened to you, these things are common all over the world, here in the Philippines and everywhere else in the world. It's not just the United States. We hear about things that occur in the U.S., of course, because the U.S. covers U.S. news, doesn't cover what happens, for example, very frequently in the Philippines, unless, oh, for example, a big typhoon hits and thousands die, that gets covered. Aside from that, though, this kind of story, whether it comes from the Philippines or India or anywhere else in the world, simply does not get covered. In fact, usually they don't get covered in the U.S. either. So the unusual, the paranormal, is normal around the world. The Philippines happens to be a very, very paranormal place. There are beliefs here you just would have trouble digesting. They are so paranormal. It strikes me that a program of this sort would be an enormous success here in the Philippines. Now, my Tagalog is not good enough to be doing that here in the Philippines, but it would be enormously successful. Maybe English would work. Most Filipinos speak English. It is the second language here. There are a lot of things about the Philippines that deserve to make this country an enormous success. Filipinos are very, very, very hard workers, extremely hard workers. In fact, They are called the World's Helpers. About a fourth or a fifth of the of Filipinos are out of the country at any given time. If you, for example, go on a cruise, you will notice that most of the service workers are Filipinos. Extremely hard workers, very polite, wonderful people. The Philippines' best asset are would be its people, without any shadow of a doubt. They are happy, they're hard workers, and why the Philippines is not a richer country, I have no idea. Eventually, it's going to be. Certainly, it's going to be. It's going to follow the rest of Asia and do very well indeed. Wildcard Line 3, Scott in Florida, you are upon the air. Hi.
4: Hi, Art. How are you doing?
0: Fine.
4: Yeah, I'm just calling because I wanted to talk about the situation that's going on in the rainforest right now. I heard something really startling that scared me, that there's some scientists saying that they're saying within a year maybe it's going to get to a point of no return where the forests are going to start dying because all of the rivers have dried up and everything like that. And I know your standpoint on mass consciousness.
0: Yes.
4: You're a little scared of it and everything. And I was wondering if maybe we're at that point right now where it's sort of a point of no return where where it would be best for us all to sort of use this to help the forest heal itself. I'm not asking for us to, like, call forth the rain that it needs, and if we did that, we might destroy villages or whatever with massive flooding, but just for people to reach out with their minds and call for a healing. Let the forest do what it needs to do in order for it to flourish the way it needs to, so it can prevent this massive catastrophe that's going to happen if it all dies. I mean, once the rainforest dies, all that dead plant life will release massive amounts of carbon dioxide into the atmosphere and cause global warming to reach a point where none of us could do anything.
0: I'm not prepared, sir, to say that we have reached that tipping point. We're probably close. And for all I know, we may have actually passed it already. There's a lot of argument going on about that right now. But until I know, we really are in that very critical situation. And I admit we may be close. I'm not prepared to do it because I don't know what the repercussions might be. And I don't want to be in other words, I do recognize the immense power of millions of minds concentrating on one single thing. I don't know that it will have the effect that we want it to have. I would hope and I would pray that would be true, but I recognize, and those experts that I've talked to in the field, you know, those folks at Princeton and elsewhere who are doing the work in this area, agree that there's not yet enough known to be toying with that sort of thing. So I'm taking their advice as well as my own inner feeling about this, that we could make a gigantic mistake, and I certainly don't want to do that on behalf of all of you and your children. So that tells you how much I really believe in this. That's not to say, though, that if we assuredly get to that point, that I would not utilize every single last one of you who'd be willing to help. First time caller line, Crystal from Texas, you are on the air.
5: Hey Art, happy Yule.
0: Thank you.
5: I had a dream one night about this fox. I don't know, it wanted me to follow it or something, but I looked up on the internet and I heard something about spirit animals. What do you know about spirit animals?
0: Well, I'm told that each and every one of us has a spirit animal somewhere. I don't know the truth to all of that, but I suspect it might be true. Crystal? Hello? Oh, we lost her. Okay, Crystal's gone. I think Crystal was shy. I don't really know any more about it than that, dear. Many people tell us that we do have spirit animals that are part of this, I guess. Jill in Knoxville, Tennessee, you're on the air. Not a lot of time.
6: Hi, Art. It's great to talk to you. Merry Christmas.
0: And the very same to you.
6: The reason I called was I wanted to tell you about what I've read in our local paper about cold fusion.
0: What did it say? Very quickly, we're almost
6: That the Department of Energy has awarded Oak Ridge National Laboratory $12 billion to build the first full-size cold fusion reactor.
0: Really?
6: Yes.
0: Do you have something you could send me on that? A newspaper story or something?
6: My computer's down.
0: All right. If you can get to one or anybody else, please, I do want to know about that. Send it to ArtBell at mindspring.com. Somebody else will send it to me. That's really true, huh?
6: Uh-huh. Yes. It's along with the French government.
0: Well, if that's true, honey, it's really, really big news, to say the least. So thank you very much. I'm sorry we're out of time this hour. Bill McDonald coming up next hour from Manila in the Philippines. We do have rainforest here. I'm Art Bell. Certainly is. Think I've got the answer here. Young gal was a little confused, but it's still an interesting subject. The headline is Green Light for Nuclear Fusion Project. So not so cold, very hot indeed. A 7-member international consortium signed a formal agreement on Tuesday to build a multi-billion dollar experimental nuclear fusion reactor that will emulate the nuclear processes of our sun. This is a new step in an exceptional adventure, according to the French spokesperson at the signing ceremony in Paris. The project aims to research a clean and limitless alternative to dwindling fossil fuel reserves, although nuclear fusion remains an unproven technology. Representatives from China, European Union, India, Japan, Russia, South Korea, and the U.S. signed the pact, sealing a decade of negotiations. The $12.8 billion reactor is to be built in southern France over the course of a decade, beginning in 2008, originally called the International Thermonuclear Experimental Reactor. The facility is now known officially by its initials only as ITER, I-T-E-R, meaning the way in Latin. So it's not cold, it's hot. They're getting ready to build it. That's interesting, because I don't think we've really tamed nuclear fusion in a meaningful way yet. So building it already is absolutely fascinating. All right, coming up in a moment, Bill McDonald's educational background is in the field of military aviation, courtesy of the USMC, United States Marine Corps, and the California Army National Guard. Combined with forensic anthropology, his work experience was an undercover private investigator for over 12 years, working with major metropolitan police departments, federal agencies, and, of course, the military. At the time, he was a precision, fantasy, technical, scientific, and commercial illustrator who fell into forensics. McDonald received his BA degree from Cal State Fullerton in criminal justice. Coming up in just a moment, Bill McDonald.

0: This has all the markings of an interesting interview. Bill McDonald is known for his research into the Roswell crash, military aerial encounters with UFO craft, and his art illustration reconstructions of alien encounter events and hybrids. During these most recent several years, he and his family were forced to immerse themselves in the morphology of a particular behavioral disability, which affected the entire family history. When the acute behaviors manifested in their youngest child, Bill, could you explain to us the medical situation regarding your family?
1: Yes, Art. And are you hearing me okay?
0: I hear you just fine.
1: Outstanding. Autism. It's a word that frightens a lot of people. It's extremely difficult subject for many families to deal with. And it's one of the fastest growing segments of the population there is.
0: Let's define autism.
1: Autism is a host and a spectrum of behaviors where persons who, and as you know, we are primates and we are naturally very social with each other. But in autism, portions of the brain associated with familial relations are underdeveloped. And other portions of the brain regarding technical skills and, calculation skills and even artistic skills overcompensate. As a result, these people tend to be extremely talented in one or two things, and they're very non-social or antisocial, or they experience delayed development as children in basic social skills. And
0: actually, Bill, it really is even more, what's the right word? It's more incredible than you're laying out. I've had some autistic people on the air who are able to do calculations that a normal human being could not do with a calculator as quickly. I mean, it's just so amazing. Some of these autistic people have talents that are almost beyond the human ability to even understand.
1: Those are what we call savants, and those are mathematical savants. And what happens is the portion of their brain that handles calculation and memorization of numbers and patterns overdevelops and overcompensates. And some of these people, it's very hard to get them to warm up to you. It's very hard to communicate with them. Mm-hmm. They develop obsessive compulsive disorders where they have to live daily patterns in a precise manner. Mm-hmm. And if you try to change up their routine at all, they become extremely upset and can even melt down. One of the most extreme cases is the very famous Rain Man case, where Dustin Hoffman played the older brother of Tom Cruise in a movie where Dustin Hoffman was able to count cards at an enormously fast rate, and they went out to Las Vegas and basically cleaned up while rebuilding a relationship that had been destroyed as children. Do you remember that movie?
0: I do.
1: Okay.
0: And I also have had people like the human calculator on my program. His social skills are pretty much intact, but he can do things that, well, they're just not human, Bill. That's all there is to it. He can do numbers and all the rest of it, calculate things at a speed that nobody can keep up with on a calculator. It's just, it's mind-boggling, literally. That means that all our brains are really, if whatever is doing this manifests, all our brains are capable of this superhuman type behavior.
1: In some autistics, Art, the superhuman behavior has not yet manifested. They haven't found their talent,
0: right?
1: And some of them are unable to care for themselves. For instance, and this is very hard for me, so please bear with me.
0: Sure.
1: But I'm bearing my soul tonight. I'm the father of a four-year-old. The four-year-old is at the developmental level in most of his life skills of a two-year-old. Oh. He is just now learning to talk. He is not yet able to, use the potty. He is not yet able to, prepare food for himself in the event that, we're not home or anything like that. He's 100% dependent on us for just about everything. If he does not know how to articulate something with words, he will become frustrated, and the frustration builds very quickly, and it becomes volcanic. We then experience something called a meltdown, where the crying and screaming and carrying on, you know, just, you know, it becomes hellish. And that's the other side of autism. It's the side that is so profoundly disturbing to everybody. It's the side that scares people. These children start out apparently normal at infancy, yet in some, they cry for no reason, and no matter how hard their poor mothers try, they won't be comforted. There's no amount of cuddling that'll make them feel comfort. So they cry and they cry and they cry, and the mother becomes exhausted and exhausted and exhausted, and there is absolutely no relief for the mom. There's you know, nobody that can help her, especially in a lot of these inner-city environments. The money is only now starting to come in through states and school districts. But what's so frightening is autism was unknown until around the turn of the century with the development of industry in England and then later here in the United States. In the rural farming communities, you may have an occasional person who's slightly off, but that person is encompassed by a large extended family, and in the farming communities, they eventually find a niche where they're able to perform. In the more urban environments and in the more industrial environments, the situation becomes more pronounced. And in the year 2000, one child in every 5,000 was considered autistic within the spectrum of autistic behavior, which swings as wide as Bill Gates, who is the head of Microsoft, and Albert Einstein, who was the foremost physicist of our time, to a pendulum that swings the other way to where you have young adults in group homes who are still unable to bathe themselves without assistance. And the numbers in the late 90s, it was like one child in every 10,000. Then in the year 2000, it was like one child in every 5,000. And then in the middle of 2006, it was one child in every 166. So we're seeing an explosive divergence within the human population. We're seeing an evolution or a de-evolution that is occurring, and it seems to be tied to mass electronic media bombardment within the habitat of human people.
0: Why? Okay, well, I was about to ask you what science knows about this, about the about autism. Period. What causes it? What brings it on? And you're saying the bombardment of modern media,
1: the mass electronic media, the coming of MTV in the 1980s, and cell phones, and personal computers, and the internet, and PDAs, and pagers, and all of this created alterations in the environment, which, in my opinion, created alterations in the environment, and then the genome responded with mutations of its own. And because we care for these children, and we feed them, and we nurture them, and we raise them, for the most part. Now, some of them are badly abused by families who, in ignorance, don't know how to take care of them. And that happens all over the world, such as the kids that are sleeping in cages in Ohio and Romania. Yeah. But these children are being nurtured, and so they are surviving, and more are being born, and many, you know, exhibit these savant-like behaviors, but many more have not found their niche yet. But for the ones that have, they're

0: that. 1996, 1 in 10,000. 2000, 1 in 5,000. 2006, 1 in 166. My God.
1: And they're exploding even faster in Oregon.
0: All right. You said this is either evolution or de-evolution.
1: Yeah.
0: And I would agree with you. We don't know, do we? We have no idea which it is.
1: Well, you know how Brian Sykes has found problems with the Y chromosome in the human male?
0: Yes.
1: And this problem is predominantly exhibited in human males. And
0: by what percentage, can you tell me?
1: I don't have those numbers yet, but I'm starting to think that this may be connected to the Y chromosome studies that Brian Sykes is doing. And we need to contact him and see if he can't correlate some of his data with some of the autism data that's coming out of the University of Washington at Seattle and out of Harvard University.
0: That's a reasonable scenario, certainly. And also is the question of evolution or de-evolution.
1: When a primate...
0: But your conclusion, Bill, that it is due to modern media, modern electronics, why and how...
1: And the Industrial Revolution as a whole.
0: How did you come to that conclusion? And again, it's only your opinion, right? It doesn't have scientific...
1: It's my opinion, but I have, as a parent of an autistic child and an older boy who has, you know, of course, the hyperactivity... the ADHD, ADD, diagnosis. I have, tried to immerse myself in this as much as possible because as a parent I wanted to know why. What did I do to create this problem? But it wasn't me. It was my genetic history. There are people going back along my patrilineal line that fall right into, the textbook examples of autism. My own father, who just came in 2 hours ago from Montana. He was a top government scientist who was sequestered in a think tank environment, and he created, some of the most amazing electronics for some of the most amazing weapon systems that the United States has fielded over the last 38 years. And his dad was, an absolute savant when it came to steam and diesel engines on boats and trains.
0: Mm-hmm.
1: But that man was unable to function in a family environment, and he turned to alcohol. And the history of domestic abuse, the generation past my father was just horrendous.
0: Bill, my wife's brother's child, who frequently comes here to visit us, is in that category. Not necessarily autistic, although... very young, and we don't know yet. But this child is unable to keep still. I feel so sorry for the parents. I'm telling you right now, this child just runs, will do anything, cannot for 1 second sit still. It's a very sad situation, and I'm trying to get my wife's brother to take the child to a doctor here and see what can be done.
1: A pediatric neurophysician. We have one, Dr. Amnon Kahani in Arizona, who is very respected. He's actually from Israel, and he has 4 separate degrees out of Harvard University. He's in his 70s, and he still practices. And he helped me to realize what was going on, very quickly. He took, one look at Michael and assessed the description of the behaviors at the time. And, immediately we had a diagnosis that fit every one of his behaviors. And there's times when Michael's like that. And the state of Arizona has actually come up with funds to get us respite and habilitation. But there are no providers. There's just nobody that wants to take this on. It doesn't pay them enough money. They're usually 18 years old and just using it as a stepping stone between jobs while they're in college. And, we were actually faced with the idea of moving to Birmingham, Alabama, where we might find better care in association with the University of Alabama at Birmingham. And we just took the house off the market because the real estate market is so big.

0: bad.
1: It is bad now. I feel
0: but
1: so sorry for the parents.
0: Have no respite. We have no rest.
1: I know. The parents are just totally frazzled, Bill.
0: I could be making tons of money traveling like I did last year for Steve Alton's publisher, but I can't do that because my wife, Laurie, absolutely needs a break. So I have to take a shift. She has to take a shift. And right. I work graveyards in order to work outside the home.
1: I completely understand. Is this confirmed that the numbers that you gave me, 1996, 1 in 10,000, 2000, 1 in 5,000, 2006, 1 in 166, are these numbers confirmed?
0: It was on the CNN and MSNBC and a whole bunch of other websites. I get all news all day long, I believe, as do you.
1: Mm-hmm.
0: I get the news websites all day long. I have a laptop and a PC that I'm constantly checking. When Laurie isn't working on our website, you know, I'm, you know, checking my news websites, and I'm working on my timeline project, which one of the government think tanks actually helped me out with the financing on, thank God. And God bless them. They made it possible for me to do a little bit of work at home here. But what ended up happening was a lot of the information that was on these websites, a number of my physicist friends were also, you know, calling me up and saying, hey, Bill, did you see this? And hey, Bill, did you see that?
1: Mm-hmm.
0: So I've had a lot of help from them.
1: All right, Bill, hold it right there. We're here at the bottom of the hour. Autism. My God, folks. 1996, 1 in 10,000. 2000, the year 2000. 1 in 5,000, the year 2006. 1 in 166. Those are truly alarming, scary numbers. Is it evolution or is it de-evolution? And what to blame it on? I'm Art Bell. You are. My guest is Bill McDonald, bearing his soul about his family's situation. It's also in my wife's family, and it's unbelievably difficult to deal with. This child has been in our home many times, and it's difficult even to be near this child. I mean, it's that rough. So I cannot imagine the plight of parents in trying to deal with a situation like this. I can't even imagine it. And I know that in the case that I've observed, the mother has sort of thrown up her arms and almost given up. Dad's the one who's kind of filling in the gaps. It's just incredibly difficult. But these numbers ought to scare the hell out of everybody. Autism, 1996, 1 in 10,000 births. The year 2000, that's 4 years later, 1 in 5,000. The year 2006, now, 1 in 166. Something is really going on. And if those numbers have not caused the alarm bells to be going off, they damn well are going off right now in my head, and they should be going off in everybody's head. This should be scaring the fire out of you. I'm Art Bell. Bill McDonald is my guest. He has a theory that takes this beyond our Earth. Coming up in a moment.

0: All right, I'm already getting a ton of feedback on this. Nate in Portland, Oregon says, "Hey, Art, Autism Society of America confirms the prevalence of autism 1 in every 166 births." So that is absolutely confirmed. Now, along with that, people are saying all kinds of things. You know, the usual things you hear, it's mercury in the fillings in the teeth, it's chemicals, pharmaceutical drugs, chemtrails.
1: Absolutely not.
0: All of the pesticides on food, on and on and on. Well, I'm just telling you what I'm getting here.
1: Right. Let me correct that. That is a huge myth, and I need to stop that now. That's something that has been just irritating hell out of me for the last 4 years. Children with autism have a number of biophysical issues that crop up as a result of their autism, and one is they have a far less of an ability to metabolize heavy metal ions within their bodies than do normal children. It's not the mercury in the injections that is making these kids autistic. It is because of the autism that these kids are unable to get rid of the mercury that is, you know, used as a fixative in those very same injections. So the parents of autistic children need to say to themselves before they run out and get all the injections, how are we going to deal with, you know, any excess of metals in our child's body, and how is that going to work? Because he will not be able to eliminate those contaminants to the same degree as other children. Children with autism are unable to eliminate as efficiently as children without autism. Generally speaking, they have digestive and bowel problems to a far greater degree, as also we have to deal with as parents. But that is just a huge mistake that a number of Coast guests and even more Coast listeners have made over the past 4 years that I have been the parent and that I have been aware of the history of autism in my family. We didn't know until just a year ago, last summer, that it wasn't just Michael who's autistic. I've been touched by it. How many times have I been on Coast? God only knows, but an autistic guy has been talking to you guys. I've been on over 20 times, and I've been autistic the whole time, and I didn't know. My father, one of the top 11 government scientists serving at Strategic Systems Division in East Anaheim, California, for all of the years of the Cold War, majorly autistic savant, probably in the Asperger's area of the spectrum, and his father, as a ship's engineer and as a train engineer, you know, the industrial age changed the environment, and people went from the farms to the cities, and this created changes in the environment, which accelerated with the information superhighway, with cable television, with, you know, every kind of radio broadcast there is. Electronic mass medium bombardment is a physiological effect. We all feel radio waves. We all feel electromagnetic waves going through us. That changes, that makes changes in the genome, and this is my opinion. I'm not a geneticist, but
0: yeah, let's be clear about that.
1: Yeah, it's my opinion that changes got made in the genome, and as the information superhighway and as all of the telecommunications combine into a mass, you know, I like to call it a world net or a Skynet, as it becomes that, the effect on our bodies physiologically and in our genes is going to be represented. The same as if a bunch of volcanoes popped, or if the atmosphere changed, or if anything else in the environment changed. Electromagnetic spectrum, as it increased, changes occurred in us. And I believe that that's the origins of it. Now, it's absolutely.
0: And so you feel it had an effect on our genetic makeup, and then our children. Now let's go back for a second, Bill, to the question of whether we're seeing evolution in process. You don't often get to see an evolutionary change in the human condition, certainly not in a human lifetime. So could it be an evolutionary change that's sort of only half done, or could it be, as you suggested also, could it be de-evolution, negative?
1: Maverick paleoanthropologists Some of them believe that the changes from Homo erectus to Homo sapiens came rapidly within key specific populations, which then expanded through breeding. And thus, the takeover, you know, occurred gradually, but, you know, the appearance of Homo sapiens from Homo erectus was sudden. Evolution comes in leaps and spurts rather than slow and steady, which autism and a lot of the actual effects that are in the brain, increased perfusion in the frontal areas of the brain, the frontal lobes, hyperperfusion in the region of the left amygdala is actually measured with SPECT for magnetic resonance imaging. Whole portions of autistic adults and autistic children's brains that are normally warm-colored in regular folks when dealing with emotional subjects show cold. They have fewer neurons, mirror neurons that, you know, the mirroring behavior, which is how we learn a lot of our social skills. The neurons that connect those parts of the brain that allow for mirroring are reduced. They're not as many of them. However, you see overdevelopment in areas of the right hemisphere, those parts of the brain where people produce art or where people do exotic mathematical calculations.
0: Mm-hmm. At this point, Bill, you could view this as an evolutionary partial leap within our lifetimes that we're seeing, or you could look at it as de-evolution. Which way are you looking at it?
1: Well, I'm seeing it as a little bit of both. It's de-evolution because we are primates, and primates are enormously social animals. The social order within primate kinship groups is how they've managed to survive for between 20 and 30 million years. And now all of a sudden, the key component in the survival of primates and apes and humans is suddenly being de-emphasized, and you can physiologically demonstrate how it's being de-emphasized as you scan the brain with MRIs. And these people are living in many cases, such as the children that are being raised in cages in, you know, Romania and Czechoslovakia and Ohio. I mean, you know, the lifestyle is being reduced. The quality of life is being reduced for many of these people, even as some of the savant types like my father were nurtured and given their own special place by industry. The captains of industry took people like my father and gave them a special little environment where they could come up with some of the most amazing enhancements in microelectronics and in optical imaging. My dad did a lot of the top secret photo optical imaging and the electronic stuff that went into spy satellites. And now he's 70-something years old. He's got both types of diabetes. He's having a very hard time, but he's managing to take some of this photo optical research that he did for spy satellites, and he's building gun sites that are going to be sold at both Walmart and straight to the Pentagon.
0: Oh, my God. All right. You feel there's some kind of connection between autism and some of the gray alien groups operating?
1: Well, now let's take a look at this before people go, oh, my God, he just fell off the deep end.
0: Well, right.
1: I've been interviewing abductees for years, long before I knew there was autism in my family, and what they describe are beings that probably originated from some kind of primate origin, but they act more like insects in a hive than like mammals in a social environment.
0: That's right.
1: You have a technological class, you have an administrative class, and then you have the ancient arbiters. It's kind of like the ancient government of Israel that was ruled by the judges. And I believe those mantis, praying mantis-type gray aliens are, you know, the leaders of each of the factions that operate like caravans of Bedouins out in space. But that's part of my Oasis Earth hypothesis theory that I have shared with you on multiple occasions in the past, you and George. But getting back to the gray aliens, the technician class, the workers, and the neonate ones, which look like human fetuses, where they were stopped in the gestation process sometime during the second trimester and artificially matured, they and the smaller grays that act like technicians or servants or worker bees, if you will. It's very hive-like, and I've seen two structures within our own environment where that is seen. And one of them is when you have groups of autistics working in a technical environment, such as for Microsoft. And the other is the extreme obedience that you see in Japanese and Asian corporate culture in general.
0: Oh, yes.
1: And as you know, I argued and bickered with a number of fellow researchers for years who told me the gray aliens are time travelers. I said, no, they're probably from the Zeta Reticuli. Well, now all of a sudden, the J-Rod stories start to make sense. So I'm not prepared to say that all grays are time travelers, but I am now prepared to say that some gray factions may actually be future wings of humanity that have come back in time. And I believe that the origin for those grays probably came from autism organizations, you know, and corporations that incorporated and enhanced, you know, the capabilities of autistics while de-emphasizing the social skills.
0: I know exactly, Bill, where you're going. Let me see if I can kind of put this together. There have been many, many, Bill, who have said that the aliens visiting Earth now, who are taking people, doing experiments, that it's all genetically related, and that what they're looking at is an attempt to somehow refresh their genetic line, because perhaps they have become, perhaps those of us on Earth, a future Earth, have become so autistic, so hive-like, that they've lost all emotional capability, or most emotional capability. They've become essentially all autistic, and they're back here trying to recapture what, according to the numbers you gave me, we're in the process of losing right now. Is that on target?
1: You're absolutely on target. Think about it. The anecdotal evidence suggests that exact pattern and trend.
0: It really does.
1: Doesn't it?
0: How can these numbers be true without the world? Let me ask you this, Bill. Are these numbers known to be true worldwide? Is this a North American problem, or is it a worldwide problem?
1: The evidence that I have read strongly suggests that these numbers are true for industrial areas of Europe, Russia, the United States, portions but not all of China, portions, the heavily industrial portions of India, and where rural farming and hunting and gathering persists, it is almost non-existent.
0: My God.
1: So wherever technology and industry has become the predominant economic structure, you have this behavior, this class of persons being born, and where they continue to practice life on the farm in the rural areas, you see, comparatively speaking, almost none of it.
0: Oh, my God. I don't know what to say. It makes too much sense. Now,
1: I could talk data with you.
0: I don't know. I'd like to know, Bill, how you came to the conclusion. I'm not saying you're wrong, that the communications we now have, the electromagnetic waves that pass through our bodies every day, are responsible, as opposed to some other aspect of modern industrial life,
1: because it has affected more profound changes faster on our society than any other influence whatsoever.
0: Well, I mean, some of the people that, excuse me, I don't mean to interrupt. Some of the people that are suggesting pesticides, that are suggesting mercury or immunizations that are given in the modern industrial world, these are also common to the modern industrial world, as is electromagnetic radiation in large quantities. Yes?
1: It could be any combination of it. Everything that we're looking at, it could be D, all of the above. I am only going by, you know, what I can examine. You have to understand, I'm a detective. That's my training.
0: Mm-hmm. Mm-hmm.
1: And what I do is I look for common patterns and trends in testimony and information, regardless of the source. When consistent patterns of information apply and dovetail, I tend to give it more credence. Stuff that doesn't dovetail with the main patterns, I tend to set aside or discard, depending on how silly it seems. And this is just simply my way of looking at it. It's my view. It's my correlations.
0: That's fine. Yeah, the numbers are not your opinion, though. They are the numbers.
1: Oh, the numbers are facts, and I wouldn't have gone on coast with just my opinions.
0: I hear you. No, you're right.
1: Everything in fact.
0: You're right. But why I'm hearing it from you on this show, and why it hasn't been headline news everywhere yet, I'm not sure.
1: It has been in the headline news. It's been
0: not enough.
1: No, you're absolutely right. Not enough. There you go.
0: All right. Let's look at abductions for a moment. When you're an investigator and when you look at the behavior in abduction stories, what is it that leads you to believe specifically that this is exactly the problem that they're working on?
1: Well, several key clues came together, and some of those clues dovetailed each other very strangely. One of them was that geneticists, besides Brian Sykes, were looking at problems with the Y chromosome and the male ability to reproduce in the next 5,000 generations. Another problem that came about was various morphologies and psychologies that are starting to assert themselves as technology and industry and again, the information superhighway takes over from 5,000 years of agrarian economy and agrarian development for our societies. There are social changes that are occurring more rapidly just in the last 30 years than have occurred in the last 3,000 years in many areas. And these problems are clustering right in those same locations. Patterns are coalescing.
0: All right. Hold tight, Bill. We're at the top of the hour. My God, this is scary stuff. Autism. 1996, 1 in 10,000. 2000, the year 2000, 1 in 5,000. The year 2006, 1 in 166. This is a major change. Remember that story I read you earlier about the virgin births of some lizards? Trouble with the Y chromosome? Right on target. From Manila in the Philippines, I'm a very concerned Art Bell. So excited. I don't know about that. So concerned would fit a bit more easily. Bill McDonald is my guest, and he has brought with him some absolutely shocking stories. Not stories, facts. The first part of what he has brought us is absolute fact, and I bet you didn't know. I certainly didn't. Autism is not just on the rise, it's going through the roof, literally going through the roof. Autism, 1996, one birth in 10,000. The year 2000, one birth in 5,000. The year 2006, one birth in 166. What's happening to us? Is it some sort of evolutionary change? Is it some sort of de-evolutionary change? Are the grays involved? Yeah, that's beginning to get out on a limb, but if you look carefully at what's been done during times when human beings have been taken, I'm afraid it fits, doesn't it? think very hard about what the Greys have been said to do to human beings, what they want, what they're after, the genetic experimentation that's been going on. Even cows and other animals have been taken, and the experiments that have gone on. Think hard about it. Think hard about these numbers. And it just may be that Bill, unfortunately, is dead on the money.

0: Bill, you cite the Asian model of corporate culture, de-emphasizing individual initiative over obedience, conformity, the evolving structure of the mammalian primate hive. Well, the Asian model is beginning to change. It was like that, Bill. It's not as much like that anymore. If anything, the Asian culture has begun to move away from the hive mentality. The corporate culture has slowly begun to move away from it. In fact, if you look at Japanese teenagers, they are beginning to rebel in large numbers and becoming rather individualistic. That's a change that has been occurring in Japan. But it's a good model, I guess, when you're comparing it to the numbers you gave me on autism earlier.
1: Well, that's
0: sort
1: wonderful
0: of a model
1: news, Art, because I haven't been in the Far East since 1994. So it's been a while. I made probably six or seven extended trips from, say, 1987 through 1994, and a major business deal was destroyed in the Kobe earthquake. Mm-hmm. And I haven't been back since. So if those changes are occurring, I'm thrilled. Absolutely.
0: Moving back, though, to the abductees, how did you put all that together? I mean, how did you get from these alarming numbers with autism to the grays? I mean, I can see how you got there. I just kind of want you to explain to
1: the
0: audience.
1: Well, I've interviewed probably over 1,200 people since 1991 who claim to be abducted, and out of those, 248 were stories by people whose stories you couldn't break. People who had a military or an intelligence community pedigree, people who were just down-home honest, like Whitley Strieber and Ann Strieber, people who were trustworthy, and people who clearly were not the victims of child sexual abuse, persons who were not psychotic to some degree, people who weren't struggling with new combinations of neurosis and depression. And as a result, you know, I then looked at their stories and I compared them to other people's stories, and it was that those 248 stories that then coalesced and, you know, conformed into patterns and trends, which ended up in the illustrations that I produced over the last 12 to 14 years. And so it was a gradual process, Art. I didn't just wake up in one morning and decide this stuff. This has been going on since 1992 that I've started to see patterns and things that were developing. But when you become the parent of a child who has pervasive developmental disorder and autism spectrum disorder, then these patterns that you've worked with in the UFO community for years suddenly scream at you because you're staring it in the face. It's right there in front of you in your own.
0: Boy, channel. I hear that. I really hear that, Bill. That would lead one toward believing that the human race is moving very quickly, alarmingly fast, toward a disastrous situation.
1: Well, one wing of it is, and another wing of it's going to end up in, you know, the human version of purgatory, which is what I think the grays are, and another version of it, if we're lucky, a small wing of it will end up like Uri Geller and my wife, and they will end up evolving the way Arthur Clarke had expressed his hopes for at least some of us to, you know, transcend from the ape to the angel. And I believe in all of those possible patterns, and I think that specific populations, you know, have the opportunity to go in those multiple directions. And I think that there will end up being multiple species of humanity again, the way there were in the past, until our particular subspecies wiped out all the others.
0: But this is happening too fast.
1: Years.
0: Too fast, Bill. Is there any way to know or even guess how far in the future these grays are coming to try and correct what obviously became a disaster? Is there any way to know?
1: Well, yeah, there is. When you take a look at a chimpanzee and you take a look at us, the Human Genome Program has demonstrated that the DNA of Pan troglodytes, which is the bargain basement chimpanzee, you know, like the ones that Jane Goodall takes yes. care of out in Gombe.
0: Mm-hmm.
1: It's 96.4% identical between our DNA and their DNA.
0: That's right.
1: Then there is another species of chimpanzee called Pan Paniscus, which is known as the bonobo or the pygmy chimpanzee. And their DNA is almost 98% identical to us.
0: Hmm.
1: And then you look at, from Pan Paniscus, you look at Australopithecus afarensis, where, you know, the new baby was found out in Ethiopia, and you look at Lucy, and you look at the other models of Australopithecus afarensis, which are clearly bridge species between the common chimp ancestor that needed to stand up in the tall grass to not get ambushed by scimitar-toothed cats, and to where we are now. And you're looking at approximately 4 million years. Now, you look at the radical differences in the gray alien's body,
0: mm-hmm.
1: and what you're seeing is a primate that's designed for a microgravity environment or a minimalist gravity environment. You're seeing
0: right.
1: large eyes, which suggests a darkened and artificial environment where there are no sharp edges, because the reason why you and I have eyes that are very small in comparison to our total body mass, Art, is because there are sharp branches and tree limbs and rocks and all kinds of sharp objects that can put an eye out. So nature has evolved eyes to be small. But with these beings, eyes are larger. That means that they're living in artificially constructed environments. They're more protected. Their bodies are reduced in mass. Their brains are enlarged in mass. That suggests microgravity, orbital, or you know, artificial habitats that exist between the stars. The star child that Loy Pai had. Everybody who's gone to my website has seen that I am directly opposed to him as far as the star child being of extraterrestrial origin. He brought those skulls to my house. I saw the severely reduced neck attachment points surrounding the entrance where the medulla oblongata plugs into the brain through, you know, from the spinal cord to into the skull. And that told me something that was very profound. I was looking at a human being that had showed a mutation that made it ideal for life on a space station.
0: Mm-hmm.
1: And so when you look at the gray aliens and you look at us, and assuming the gray aliens came from a primate origin as we do, we're probably looking at beings where their technology is probably about 10,000 years in advance, but where probably up to 2 million years of, you know, time between our stage and their stage.
0: All right, well, it doesn't, if they're traveling in time, to get back here to correct some genetic malfunction over time, some genetic disaster, then obviously not all of it is de-evolution, because their science has, despite the problems that are growing at an incredibly fast rate right now,
1: but it is
0: somehow there have been enough savants apparently who made it to the other side to be traveling in time to get back here to try to do this.
1: Well, from that standpoint, you're correct, but it's de-evolution because they're no longer able to reproduce. What we're looking at, again, my opinion, based on all information, anecdotal and otherwise, it's come in my direction the last 12 to 14 years. We're looking at, and as you know, other researchers have disagreed with me, but I think the majority of the gray aliens, especially the ones of extraterrestrial or non-terrestrial origin, I believe that they are all completely sterile females,
0: well,
1: and
0: hey,
1: there are no males.
0: Hey, Bill, you mentioned earlier the trouble with Y chromosome, right?
1: Exactly. It's
0: all okay. Well, I read a story in the first hour. More and more animals, more and more creatures, for example, the Komodo lizard, are becoming suddenly able to have what we regard as virgin births.
1: Yeah, now, Art, that's been known in fish and frogs forever. Most lizard herpetologists, those are diapsid animals, which are your birds and your lizards, many of the herpetologists will tell you that is not unknown in lizards
0: that's right.
1: as well.
0: No, but nature finds a way.
1: Absolutely, nature does. But what I'm going to suggest is that several things. First of all, we can't really compare the lizard situation to the humanoid or the primatoid situation.
0: I know.
1: And the reason why is because sexual diversification in lizards and in reptiles is not the same as it is in humans. A Y chromosome determines the X and the Y chromosomes determine sex based upon whether your male or your female sex cells in the male, you know, you and I, determine the sex of your little baby that's coming and my children that I already have. Mm-hmm. And it's not that way with the reptiles and the birds and the dinosaurs. Temperature of the eggs in the nests determines whether you have more males or more females with crocodiles and birds.
0: No, my overall point was that nature finds a way. And if the Y chromosome eventually breaks down, though we certainly might not see scientifically how it could occur today, I imagine nature would find a way.
1: Well, nature finds a way in their case. Intellectually, they learned how to replicate organisms and how to infuse fresh DNA from compatible species. They found an artificial way to extend themselves several thousand generations, however many generations they need in order to build the heirs, which are the hybrids that will replace them, who will inherit their technologies and their artificially intelligent vehicles that these beings have to be able to interface with. You know, there's another whole wing of my theory that goes off into how they navigate across the stars and how they warp drive their way here. And it requires artificial intelligence. Doesn't work, according to the guys I've talked to in Silicon Valley, unless you can figure out a way to distribute the processing in order to achieve convergent solutions, in order to affect a prescribed emergent behavior. In order to do that, and in order to do that in such a way that the system doesn't break down, the suggestion is that you need multiple brain nodes, multiple processors, and the ideal candidates is the flight crew themselves. Organic beings become the multiple processors that interface directly with the artificial cortex and the operating system and the flight control systems of their StarCraft.
0: Boy, I hate to say it, but all this does fit together for me.
1: Now, I think autistics are. Can you imagine them as star pilots, especially with the behavioral characteristics that they show?
0: I can.
1: They would be the perfect people. And I don't know if you remember Larry Niven's story. There was two of them that he wrote about a guy who was cybernetically interfaced to a spacecraft, and he went to Venus, and he went to Mercury. He was becalmed in hell, or he was in one very cold environment and one very hot environment, and he was interfaced directly with the spacecraft. Now, what I'm suggesting is that Larry Niven actually got it right, that someday some astronauts who are destined to be helmsmen will be interfaced with their spacecraft permanently, and that the navigators will be remote viewers, Art. Especially
0: really?
1: If you're jumping to hyperspace or dropping to subspace or folding space, because computers are not going to be able to crunch the kind of numbers, and sensors are not going to be able to observe gravity wells the same way in hyperspace that they do in normal four-dimensional space-time. So I'm suggesting that the only way for these people to get where they want, when they want, and in the correct dimension is going to be if the navigators are remote viewing the course and the course corrections, and the pilots are then, you know, initiating the space fold.
0: Well, I'll tell you what, Bill, before I turn over my navigation of something doing that speed to a remote viewer, I'd have to have a lot more confidence in the a percentage of reliability of remote viewers.
1: Well, I've talked to Hal Puthoff. You've heard me use his name before, and I have his permission to. But I've run all of these concepts and ideas by him on numerous occasions as I was putting together my Oasis Earth Hypothesis manuscript. And what ended up happening was I gave Hal and I gave Eric Davis. These people are Eric has been a guest of yours and George's before. And I gave them a chance to take me to the woodshed. And to this day, they have not. And that makes me feel real good, especially considering that I'm a detective and not a physicist. I'm a detective and not a geneticist. I am a detective and not a physician. But I'm the father of an autistic child, and I have 248 abductees that depended upon me to understand what they were trying to convey to me, experiences that terrified them, experiences that for the majority were negative. There were a few that found the experiences nurturing. There were a few that feel lucky to have been, you know, involved in, you know, contact. But the majority would have preferred not to. The majority don't want to go on TV. They don't want
0: that's
1: me
0: right.
1: releasing their names.
0: No,
1: they don't want
0: right.
1: to get famous.
0: I know. Have you run all this by a geneticist?
1: I have spoken with several people at the University of Arizona and in Tempe, ASU actually, Arizona State University. I've run it by a couple of people, including a roommate. I used to live with a biogenetic researcher, a temporary one-year arrangement way back when in the early 90s before I met my wife. And they found my concepts fascinating. They weren't, you know, anti, you know, the information that I was conveying. They had some problems with it because at that time the human genome had not been sequenced. A lot has changed since the Europeans and the Americans did their separate, you know, gene sequencing and, you know, the completion of the human genome program in 2003. And suddenly a lot of the ideas that I had back in the 90s are believable now. They're you know, now they've gone beyond the realm of fantasy and into the realm of possibility. And so I'm feeling more confident, not less, in my opinions.
0: Have there been any responses from geneticists to these alarming autism numbers?
1: Well, now, there again, we got a problem. You know how you should hear, you know, more microbiologists yelling and screaming because of the unusual attrition in their rates, but you don't. Geneticists, for some reason, they keep their mouths shut. You don't hear a lot from them. And I think that probably it has to do with tenure and them getting a regular paycheck.
0: Yeah. Here we are again. Listen, Bill, hold tight. We're at a break point. We always come down to that, don't we? Somebody's research not getting out to the public. Why? Because they're worried about tenure. Understandably, they're worried about feeding their family. They're worried about their careers. And I guess some science just doesn't make it into the social fabric because it's too damn scary. But if these numbers are correct, and I have every reason to believe they are, we should all be scared to death. Hello, everybody. Good day. This one is really, really scary. There's, for example, I went to, somebody sent me a little link, and here I am. The advent of a possible autism epidemic has become a concern in many communities around the globe as a number of reported cases of autism has increased dramatically over the past decade. Members of the medical and scientific community are generally quite skeptical about characterizations of the increasing numbers as indicators of an epidemic. They're worried about using that word. These scientists attribute the dramatic rise in autism rates to more effective and inclusive diagnostic criteria and detection tools. Now, that's worth asking about, and in a moment, we'll ask Bill McDonald about that.

0: Nobody is arguing with these numbers. I'm sorry to say, it's absolutely true. Once again, so that if you just joined the program, you understand what we're talking about. Autism. In 1996, 1 in 10,000 in the population became autistic. In the year 2000, 4 years later, it was 1 in 5,000. In other words, doubled. And now in the year 2006, it's 1 in 166. And they're afraid to use the word epidemic, my God. And what they say further down in this article I'm reading is, authors have speculated, important word, that genetic causes, pollution, food additives, or childhood vaccinations may play roles. It is clear, however, that at least some part of the rise is due to diagnosis because of increased screening. Now, Bill, I'd like you to comment on that. We covered everything else, the pollution, the food additives, the vaccinations, the mercury. But what about simply, I can't imagine in a million years that better screening could account for these kinds of numbers. Can you?
1: Well, that has been brought up to me a number of times over the last several years. And, you know, it's a reasonable inference because, let's see, how can I put this? As people move from rural to urban environments and as economies changed from industrial, from agrarian, you know, which is, you know, the culture of growing food to industrial, which is, you know, manufacturing. And then the internet came along. People started to recognize, you know, varying degrees of mental illness and varying degrees of behavioral disabilities and personality disorders to a greater degree, especially in a more concentrated population. The other thing that was brought up to me is that when you are in a more concentrated population and as population density increases, that in essence creates and exasperates, you know, much lesser problems. It causes, you know, the proverbial infection of an already existing wound. It causes mental illnesses and personality disorders to fester in far more dramatic ways than if these persons were, you know, living out in the more rural communities. And there has to be some truth in that because my college degree was in criminal justice, and you know my interest was deviant psychology and biosociology. That was something that, you know, I went to school for, and I applied those backgrounds as a private investigator working undercover and in some very dangerous assignments, and I saw the truth of what I had been taught in college, and that statement, you know, makes a lot of sense. The problem is the degree of the exponential degree of the explosion of autism. It's just,
0: yes,
1: it's way out of proportion to cancer, and it's way out of proportion to other types of mental illness.
0: I completely agree.
1: And Art, it's way out of proportion to the one mental illness that is in 80% of everybody's families, and that is depression. It's way out of proportion even to depression. Now, just because we're comparing it statistically to depression, don't get the idea that autism is a mental illness. There are changes in the brain that can be measured by MRIs. And some people like to call it a disorder, and some people like to call it a syndrome. But these are actual physical connectivity changes in the brain. Mm-hmm. Nerve structures are de-emphasized in portions of the brain, especially concerning the left parietal lobes and the neocortex on the left side, and they tend to be more emphasized on the right side in most autistics. Now, that can be reversed, especially if they're left-handed instead of right-handed. The amygdala is affected, and as you know, there are people who are, you know, very heavily into, you know, exploring, you know, the amygdala and what it can do, you know, as
0: yes.
1: far as
0: oh,
1: their lifestyle and their mindset is concerned.
0: Right.
1: You have an amygdala guy that's a regular guest to George's. The problem, again, is the statistics. These kids are popping up faster. I just got some incredible emails. I am answering my emails as I talk on the radio. I've got a PC on one side of me and a laptop on the other. And what's going on right now is I've got people that I haven't talked to in almost 10 years, very dear friends, and they know who they are, who are just now sharing with me that their child is suffering from, you know, delayed development and, you know, stuff related to autism spectrum disorder and pervasive, you know, developmental disability. And they're connecting it directly to deep PT shots that their children received as infants. I have another person, an expert, a physician, who's telling me about all the pesticides that are being sprayed in the forests and farmlands of Oregon right now because of the lack of regulation in Oregon, and that they are there is a movement in the state of Oregon trying to directly connect the explosion of autism with the amount of pesticides that are getting sprayed.
0: And your theory is electromagnetic radiation. Well, look, it's one of these
1: things. Well, the internet is everywhere, and television is everywhere where the spraying is. And so there's really no way at this point to prove or disprove either theory. There's no way.
0: Again, these are such alarming numbers, Bill, that the fact that it has not been more of, there hasn't been more serious front page type scientific reporting on this is, I mean, I've got to hear it from Bill McDonald on Coast to Coast AM.
1: Well, I'm not the first one to report it, though.
0: I'm sure you're not.
1: Daryl Sims did an interview, and I don't remember if it was with you or George, but it was his last most recent interview, and he stated at that time that he is directly researching the correlation between autism and alien abduction. Now, he did not go into a whole lot of detail on the show about that, and when I called him up, he shared information with me which he would prefer that I not speak, you know, in regards to, because it's his research. And what I want to do is give him credit for actually going public with that first. I've been believing in this connection for a long time, and then it became shockingly, shockingly apparent to me when I suddenly discovered that I was the parent of an autistic child.
0: Mm-hmm.
1: But Daryl, you know, he was the first one to go public on that. So we have to acknowledge that Daryl has been doing research in this area.
0: Well, that's fine. But whether it's you or it's Daryl, it's not the New York Times front page. It's not the CBS Evening News lead story.
1: Why isn't Katie Couric doing something with this? She
0: exactly.
1: has a free speech segment. I'll be happy to, you know, sit there and talk about this for, you know, 40 seconds. I would love to do the free speech segment, you know, on Katie Couric's broadcast.
0: I mean, when it gets down to one in 166 births, it's a change in all of humanity, Bill, that requires more than just Bill McDonald or anybody else you've named. It requires international attention.
1: Chinese news organizations are starting to share information on autism in China.
0: Really?
1: And that's a shocker considering, you know, how very quiet they always are regarding anything negative related to their culture.
0: That's true. The only reason this makes so much sense with the abduction, the whole abduction thing, we've always wondered, what is this about? Why are they curious about our emotions? Why are they curious about our genetics? Why are they experimenting on us? And the problem with all this is it answers all of that.
1: Well, the replication process requires infusions of fresh DNA art because otherwise, if you're just doing clones of clones of clones, it's the same problem as if I take one of my original pieces of artwork and I do a Xerox of it, and then I do a Xerox of that Xerox, and then a Xerox of that Xerox, and a Xerox of that Xerox. Information starts to drop out. And at some point, that genome becomes non-viable.
0: Mm-hmm.
1: So the infusion of fresh DNA and, you know, the filling in of those portions of the DNA code that drop out is critical. Gene sequencing with each new generation is absolutely hypercritical because otherwise you're going to end up with a virus, a tumor, or, you know, a lump of, you know, aborted flesh rather than, you know, the little person that you're trying to, you know, breed through artificial means. replication is as far beyond cloning as, you know, ham radio is beyond a child's crystal radio set.
0: Bill, is there any indication at all that the government, though not publicly saying anything, is very well aware of this and on top of it in some way that we're not being told about? Yes?
1: Yes. The Department of Health and Human Services, autism is one of the number one things at the cabinet level. The problem, again, is budget. You can't pour the kind of money into autism that you'd like to when you're fighting a war on terrorism. And I don't want anybody to get the idea that I'm leaning, you know, toward liberal persuasion. If we don't keep sending our boys overseas, it's going to be our shopping malls where the suicide bombers turn up, because I have, you know, documentation of fatwas where they're planning on killing Americans because, and they want to do it in cities where American industry produces pornography, where American women get naked, where television is produced.

0: good and help out a lot of people, and let the government maintain its primary business of protecting us. And, you know, that in a nutshell is my politics. But the situation, why is it not in the New York Times? You know, right now there is no political advantage to any candidate wanting on either side of the aisle to talking about autism, because there's no money for autism. There's not going to be any money for autism. Autism, in order to explore and possibly even influence autism, they'd have to spend all of the money that they're putting into the NASA budget to go to the moon into autism, and they still might not get anywhere. Bill Gates and all those people are about to put a ton of money, billions upon billions upon billions of dollars into research on AIDS. And what's going to happen? No sooner are they going to get done figuring out how to vaccinate people against the A variant and the B variant and the C variant of HIV, all of a sudden the D variant and the E variant are going to pop up out of Africa, and the new versions of this replicatable virus are going to once again, you know, start preying upon our species, which is massively overpopulated anyway, because I believe that that's part of the natural scheme of things. That's how Earth maintains her checks and balances. You know, get too many rabbits in Australia, and all of a sudden the rabbits get sick from disease, and massive portions of the population die off.
1: Bill, do you think autism is part of that same chain?
0: It's hard to tell, because some of the most incredible musicians on the planet, who are also the most antisocial, are clearly autistic.
1: Oh, yes.
0: Guys like
1: Bill
0: Gates.
1: I'm just saying, you just gave us some pretty good examples of Mother Nature saying, there's too many of you here, and so we're going to keep coming up with variants of things that kill. I understand that.
0: It's a mutation.
1: Well, we don't think it's a virus. We don't know. We don't even know that, do we?
0: You know, you're absolutely right. But it looks like a mutation. It looks more like a mutation than anything. It's like that Star Child skull that Lloyd Pye's got. It looks more like a mutation than anything else.
1: Okay, but we don't know what it is. I mean, you recited, I thought, a pretty good example of one effect of overpopulation, and that is AIDS, which compromises the human immune system, and it continues to morph faster than we can come up with ways to slow it down.
0: Yeah, but autistics are well able to reproduce. I mean, I'm barely touched by it, but, you know, I mean, I can get a lady pregnant at the drop of a hat. Autistic people can reproduce. If anything, they might be less responsible in their reproduction than you know, others. So
1: autism is genetically passed on. We know that for certain, or not?
0: All the research indicates that there is a parental heritage or heritage along the patrilineal line in many families. However, autism also occurs spontaneously in families where there is no known history. Now,
1: it would have to, with those kinds of numbers that you've cited and you are correct about, it would have to.
0: Right now, you're probably going to get a ton of emails that are going to say, yes, there is an absolute family history. And you're also going to get a ton of emails that say, yes, it occurs spontaneously in families. And it's going to be true in both cases. Like, for instance, we look at my father, we look at my great-grandfather and my grandfather, and yeah, they were clearly autistic. We look at my older son, and he's an extremely high-functioning Asperger and probably the most well-liked child I've ever seen in my life. Every adult on the planet adores that boy. Then there's my younger son, Michael, and he's the one who is so difficult to deal with. I go to Walmart, a little old lady says, "Hi, little boy," and she goes to stroke his cheek, and he spits in her eye. Then that woman's son follows me out into the parking lot, telling me that I'm training my son to spit the way an organ grinder trains a monkey, threatening to beat me up. So then I get ready to, you know, get into a fight, and the security guards jump in and save the day. But, I mean, you know, that is one of the situations that I have to deal with as a parent. You know, my

0: little son won't wear clothes. You know, it got cold here in Arizona all of a sudden. You know, it was like 58 degrees and then 55 degrees in the daytime, and he was pulling off his shirts. And the fellow Christmas shoppers were looking at my wife like she was the worst mother ever.
1: Yeah.
0: And they have no clue what we have to go through. This kid won't wear clothes.
1: I know.
0: So, you know.
1: This is all incredibly alarming, and too much of this is making sense to me. It's going to be very interesting, Bill, to see what the audience has to say about this. We've covered a lot of the potential ground for what this could be. So that's exactly what we're going to do. If it's okay with you, Bill, when we come back, as we normally do.
0: But I also want to announce tonight about the big black triangle sighting. Are you willing to do that as well?
1: Oh, of course. We'll get to that as we come back.
0: Because it turns out, Art, you're not a liar.
1: Well, of course I'm not a liar.
0: No, I mean, my point is, you know, my whole paradigm has changed.
1: Yeah, well, we'll get to that when we come back, and then we'll go to the phones with Bill McDonald. If this hasn't been a night to light up your brain, then, well, maybe there's been a little too much Christmas cheer. I'm Art Bell. Though they're perhaps related and not related in a way, before we get to the phone lines with Bill, Bill has had a recent sighting. Apparently very similar to the one Ramona and myself had years ago, of a large, silent triangle. A triangular craft that was well documented on the ABC special, and I think many of you have seen it all over the place. I know that special was aired elsewhere since ABC. So in a moment, we'll get to Bill McDonald, the triangle story, and then your calls.

0: All right, in a moment to the phones with Bill McDonald. But just before we do that, I understand, Bill, that you're now a member of the Triangle Club.
1: Yes, Art. And let's see, how can I put this? I've spent a year being extremely angry to the point of just being beside myself. I discovered that I don't like being a UFO witness. And I never was a UFO witness. I was a researcher, and I was happy. And I drew other people's UFOs, and I drew other people's aliens. And I created, you know, designations for classes of vehicle and everything, working with military personnel, the whole thing. And I was having a blast. And then I went to work at night, which I do after, you know, doing my shift of childcare. And not just a UFO, but the biggest damn thing that you could ever imagine flew right over my head. And, you know, that's why I've been so quiet this year. That's why very few people in the UFO community have heard from me. I didn't know whether to report it or not report it. I didn't know what it would do, you know, to my reputation. I just didn't know.
0: I had the same problem, Bill.
1: Well, Dr. Bob Wood, you know, he made me promise to report it. So I wrote a witness statement the day after I saw it, and I have done a report of investigation bracketing my statement. So if you are in Arizona, listeners, and you work for either the Salt River Project or are an air traffic controller or somebody riding a radar set at either Williams Gateway Airport in southeast Maricopa County, or Falcon Field, which is the Mesa Municipal Airport, or even Sky Harbor, you know, contact me, get a hold of me, either through Coast to Coast's website or through alienufoart.com, which is my own website, because I need to hear from you.
0: Bill, try and imagine the predicament that I was having. I had, in just a few years prior, switched the program from the traditional kind of political show that everybody else does to kind of a paranormal mode. And so imagine how difficult it was for me. Thank God my wife at the time also saw everything I saw. That helped a little bit, but not that much, because I still struggled with the nobody's going to believe this scenario. I mean, here I am doing this kind of show and I have this kind of sighting. Imagine how I struggled with that.
1: Well, my sighting has destroyed a fellow security officer's career. And the manner in which I disclose this has to be very careful, or I'm going to get a lot of people at SRP fired. And it's a very, very conservative business community out here, both in the police departments and in the public utilities.
0: Sure.
1: It's run by major religious folk who take their religion very seriously. And
0: your triangle, I take it, would you like to estimate how large it was, how far it was from
1: you? At least a mile to a mile and a half wide. It was a perfect equilateral triangle, and it was dark, and it was silent, and it caused everything underneath it to blink and flash, and it created an effect of St. Elmo's fire in an atmosphere where there was, you know, where that would be almost impossible because there's just not enough moisture. On the night of the 15th of November of 1995, it was a Tuesday night, and I was working for the private security agency that provides outside security for the Salt River Project in the eastern part of Phoenix and the East Valley locations. And I was at one of their substations out by Superstition Mountain, which is actually in Pinal County, just to the northeast of Apache Junction. There is a substation out there that powers a small community called Goldfield, Arizona. Mm-hmm. And that is right, you know, less than a mile from the foot of the famous Superstition Mountain. And it's, you know, all sacred, you know, to the Apaches and the Pima and the Maricopa peoples and the Hohokam before all of them. And This is a community where you have some very wealthy people building some very high-tech homes, and you also have a lot of shanties and trailers. There's almost no zoning in the area. And I was there to, you know, stand guard over the substation because a lot of construction equipment had been parked there, and that was part of their insurance contract with their insurance companies. And I didn't mind that because, you know, that was a favorite environment. I used to go out with my laptop, and I used to write all night, and I used to, you know, basically listen to Coast and write and, you know, even answer emails and everything. And what ended up happening was at 0202, that means 2 minutes after 2 a.m. on the morning of the 16th, in the light of a full moon, with a layer of misty-like cloud very high above the mountains to the north of me, illuminated by both the city lights underneath and also the full moon above, lights began to flicker at the substation, and they went off and they went on, and they flickered, and they went off and they on, and it increased in rapidity, and then it all went out. I also noticed a greenish it's an electrostatic effect, kind of like St. Elmo's fire, except, you know, not in a wet environment like, you know, on the ocean. And the power transformers in the area were buzzing and crackling, and I could see this green glow on some of them. And I noticed that the city lights to the east of me, and it's a very small community. When I say city, it's really not. It's an unincorporated area, and it's patrolled by the Pinal County Sheriff's. And in the East Valley, all the security guards, you know, they eventually get to know each other, even if they're from rival companies. And you know, the sheriff deputies that are out there, they get to know the security officers if, you know, they're at any particular site for any length of time. And pretty soon there was this large shadow moving out of the Usury Mountains, you know, to the north of me. And it was moving from an azimuth of slightly west of zero, you know, to the north of me. And as, you know, somewhere between 340 degrees of azimuth and possibly 350 degrees of azimuth. And it was moving toward me, and it was getting bigger and bigger and bigger. And I was seeing this, and I wasn't believing what I was seeing.
0: Right.
1: And this is not a boomerang. Is not the same thing as the Phoenix Lights. What this is the same thing that you saw in June of 94.
0: Can you estimate the speed?
1: It was drifting, and it was silent. And
0: yeah, I used the word floating. It wasn't flying, it was floating. Flying requires aerodynamic, you know, enough air moving over a lifting surface.
1: It didn't appear to be flying, it was drifting. And
0: yeah.
1: It caused the hairs on my arms and on my exposed flesh, and you have to remember it was very cold, but it caused my hair to stand, and it gave me a very prickly feeling on my skin, and this thing drifted overhead, and pretty soon, and the whole observation was less than 4 minutes in length, and it moved from the mountain horizon to the north, and then it angled slightly to the southeast, and one of the triangle prongs actually went over the south line of slopes, the south-southeast line of slopes of Superstition Mountain. So it was clearly above Superstition Mountain. So I estimated its size to be between a mile and a half across. I don't like to say diameter unless you include all the empty space between the tines. And it was moving, I don't know, somewhere around 20, 30 knots.
0: Yeah, yeah.
1: And it should have fallen out of the sky.
0: Right.
1: And the entire,
0: well, the big problem about this whole thing, Bill, is that in your case and in my case, it's taken you as an investigator and made you part of it. It's taken me as a broadcaster for this kind of material, and it made me part of it. I had also no choice. I went and I turned in a detailed MUFON report. Peter took a report. You know, I did the whole thing. I agonized over it before I did it, but I had my wife with me, so I had a witness.
1: Well, I got multiple witnesses, but the sheriff deputy won't talk to me anymore, and the lady security guard quit her job that night, mm-hmm. and she's in church every day now, mm-hmm. with the little veil on her head, you know, old style Baltimore catechism. She's gone back to old style Catholic church, hearing mass at 6 a.m. every morning, living with a husband who treats her horribly. And she now associates with Catholic nuns. She won't work anymore or anything.
0: Well, so it'll produce all kinds of reactions. Listen, Bill, I've got a whole board of people who want to talk to you. So I promised them I would allow it this hour, so I've got to do that.
1: I understand.
0: All right, then here they come. Tommy in Washington on the wildcard line, you're on the air with Bill McDonald.
2: Hello, Art. Hello, Bill. I'm a retired Boeing experimental flight test mechanic, and I, too, saw a triangle. This was the night Mars was at the closest. I was putting my telescope together after the COAST program in my driveway, and I happened to look up and saw it. Being a private pilot and an RC model flyer, I can judge size and distance pretty good. This guy was backlit with a white and green light, triangle silhouette, 1,100 feet, passing over SeaTac Airport north to south, moving at an estimated 350 to 400 knots. It was out of sight in around 4 seconds. And if I hadn't been looking in the right place at the right time, I wouldn't have seen it.
1: Got a date?
2: This was the day Mars was at the closest.
1: Okay, I'll have to look that up, but probably there's four or five other people that have described the same sighting to me.
0: Yeah, and my guess would be he saw it because he mentioned Mars was closest, so he was looking up. Most of us don't look up most of the time. We look at what's in front of us or what we have to be looking at to be safe if we're driving or even if we're walking, for that matter. So rarely do we look up, but if Mars is, you know, the closest point, everybody's looking up. Oh, this is a day to look at Mars, so they look up. First time caller line, Dennis in St. Joe, Missouri. You're on the air with Bill McDonald.
3: Greetings, Art and Bill. Been listening to you, Art, for about 15 years now.
0: Mm-hmm.
3: One of the things I'm curious about, I mean, we've heard about how sugar gets exposed to different societies, and you start seeing an onset of diabetes, you start seeing onsets of obesity. What about for the newer cases that are coming along with this that... what about dietary changes in not only the parents, but the children, such as we're now eating a lot more fast food versus home-cooked meals, breastfeeding versus the formulas, and then also what about, say, electricals, the electrical status of the house? I mean, you know, you're
1: all
3: talking about
1: reasonable.
3: The environment.
1: That's,
0: yeah,
1: that's
0: all of that's reasonable, sure.
1: Absolutely. In fact... all of that applies to our situation at our house. Trying to get these children to not eat sugar, trying to get these children to not eat glutens. I mean, one of the problems with autism is they are the pickiest eaters in the world, and they will starve themselves rather than eat something they don't want.
0: So everything, you were careful to with regard to the grays and with regard to modern technology and electromagnetic communication, all the rest of it, to say it was your theory. And I'm thankful for that. It could be anything in the modern world, literally, although what you've suggested is quite reasonable. Kevin in Phoenix, Arizona, you're on with Bill McDonald.
4: Yeah, Kevin from Tempe. I'm just in Phoenix right now. Merry Christmas, guys.
1: Hey, thanks.
4: Mm-hmm. My question, or my comment, actually, and to have you remark on it, is that just like what the last gentleman said, that you know, I heard about genetic engineering in food, and we're playing with DNA like it's a toy. I mean, I think we're doing a number on ourselves. We're leveling out our own species.
1: Well, that doesn't apply to my son, though, because nobody in my family is eating genetically altered foods, nor did we volunteer good. For any genetic manipulation.
4: Oh, good. Good.
0: But you've got to admit, caller, those numbers are just flat frightening.
4: They're way off the chart. It's unbelievable. It's
1: way past depression. It's way past diabetes. It's way past all of the other
0: cancer. You mentioned cancer. It's way past cancer. We've had an explosion in cancer, 300%, something like that in men. But it's way past that. It's way past everything.
1: Yeah. Well, part of the problem with cancer, Art, and a lot of people don't realize this, and also UFO community, hey, everybody's dying of cancer. Let me explain something to everybody. If you live long enough, you have a 50-50 shot at getting cancer anyway. Death by natural causes includes a lot of cancers, and the older you get, the higher the odds that your death by natural causes will be cancer. All of these old retirees in the Air Force and in the military and everybody who's been in the UFO community, a lot of them were smokers, and as they get older, they get cancer. Cancer is a direct effect or a direct effect of old age.
0: No, I couldn't agree more with you. East of the Rockies, you're on the air with Bill McDonald. Laura, I think, in Cincinnati.
5: Yeah, hi. Hi. I have a question about autism. How is it diagnosed?
1: Well, in every family it's different, but for some families the baby develops normally and then all of a sudden stops interacting with the parents, stops giving kisses, stops communicating, and acts either catatonic or starts jumping around like a little bug in a jar and just not interacting or interfacing with the parents. So the parents see a change in the personality. Or it's the development just ceases at a certain level and the child just stops growing in all ways except physically. Parents normally notice there's a problem before the age of two, but then they have to fight with the state they live in. So their initial diagnosis is about 2.5. Then they have to apply for assistance. That takes another 6 months. Then the kid turns 3. So then the whole process has to start all over again. And then finally you get to your first speech therapy appointment and your first occupational therapy appointment. And if you found a neurophysiologist or a doctor who is qualified to diagnose autism, it speeds it up slightly. But generally, the child is almost 4 before the child starts to receive the help and the early intervention that the child should have received at the age of 2.
0: Caller, have you experienced something like this?
5: My son, actually, I took him to his pediatrician, you know, when he was younger, and he was, like, taking his hands, and he would, like, zone out and take his hands like he was instructing an orchestra.
1: Classic symptom.
5: Is it
1: classic?
5: Really? And do you know, he's 23 now, and he still does it, not as much, but he still does it, and...
1: Do you have a relationship with your son?
5: Oh, yeah, he lives with me. He has severe depression, learning disorder,
1: mm-hmm.
5: and he is seeing a psychiatrist, but it's like I can't get anybody to help.
1: Well, that's because a lot of people don't want to apply resources, and a lot of people are not only afraid of anything related to mental illness, they apply things to mental illness that are not, and they are revulsed and disgusted by this kind of thing, and they don't want to help. I have people wanting to beat me up because of the way my child acts in a Walmart parking lot. People don't react well to this sort of thing.
0: Yeah. You mentioned that, and I can easily understand what you're talking about and the hell that you must be going through. Bill, hold tight. We're at the bottom of the hour. What a night this has been. I don't know. If you came in the middle of this, you might be struggling with it. But if you've been here the whole time, I don't see how you cannot understand the gravity of the situation. I'm Art Bell. Howdy, everybody. Bill McDonald is my guest. And for my money, he's made way too much sense tonight. As I said, going into the break, if you joined us midway or three-quarters of the way through the program, you probably are wondering what it's all about. It's about autism with a possible connection to those who are visiting us from the future. The numbers, the autistic children, number of them, the numbers, is mind-boggling. 1996, 1 in 10,000 births. The year 2000, 1 in 5,000 births. It doubled. The year 2006, 1 in 166 births. So what did it do then? And where is it going? That's a change in all of humanity. Bill McDonald will be back for your calls in a moment.

0: Bill McDonald has a book called Oasis Earth Hypothesis, and I would think you can probably pick it up at Amazon or your favorite bookstore. Generally available.
1: Sorry,
0: Bill.
1: It's not yet published.
0: Not yet published.
1: It's self-published, and what it is actually a rough draft that started out from a treatment. We're looking for a publisher.
0: Oh. Okay.
1: We badly need a publisher.
0: Okay. Well, then you badly need a publisher for
1: the Oasis
0: book,
1: Earth
0: Oasis
1: Hypothesis.
0: Earth. Yes, there you go.
1: And it's
0: all right. And a way to contact you, Bill, would be?
1: Okay, there's several ways. 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
0: Okay.
1: Or just email us from the home page.
0: All right, and I'm sure we've got a link up tonight.
1: You
0: to
1: got
0: your
1: lots of links up, and I want to thank everybody who's already put out bids. They're a little gray alien is in a spacesuit.
0: All right, Karen in Columbus, Ohio, you're on with Bill McDonald.
2: Hello, Bill and Art. Thanks for taking my call.
0: Sure.
2: Talk about synchronicity. This evening, I was just going over, discussing with my daughter a paper she's doing, a research paper on autism, helping her to revise it. And we were discussing the dramatic increase in this phenomenon. And she was saying that there was a genetic component and that it tended to run in families where there was high intelligence. And I was saying to her, it doesn't seem like the genetic component could be the only thing that would account for it, because otherwise it would have been more prevalent in the past. Is it a dominant or a recessive gene? And what are autistic people or people who tend to carry the gene attracted to other people who carry the gene? And then I was talking to her, I remember way back in the past, they had said that there was a study that showed that breast cancer that people carried the genetic component and then something in the environment would cause it to occur into the physical body. And I was wondering if you knew if that was the case with autism, that possibly the changes in the in the environment, what was causing it to begin to manifest. But before you answer that, just real quick, what was interesting is I had just seen a few television programs lately about autism, and one of the really frightening things about it is that it's costing $60,000 in order to educate these children properly so that they can achieve their highest potential. That's a frightening amount of money, and for parents like you, Bill, I can't imagine how you begin to try and cover that kind of cost. And one other thing, what's interesting is after listening to you and talking to my daughter, I now realize that I think my uncle, who was extremely intelligent, and my brother both carried have a mild form of autism, and my brother will tell you a story about when he was 9 years old that'll make the hair stand up on your arms about a UFO encounter with him and a friend, where he saw three ships in the back in a field, and they just stood there and he goes into the whole story. But again, here's a UFO connection. So anyway,
0: okay, Karen, hold it there. That's a lot to tackle. So
1: let me just add a few comments, Art.
0: Sure.
1: Genetic change is caused by changes in the environment, and then the genome responds with mutations. If the mutations are something other than a virus or a tumor, cancer, or, you know, a sport or a freak, and if the mutation is something that allows the newborn individual to adapt to the new environment better than the parent stock, then that is a change that you know, gets emplaced in the population. And that's what I think, you know, began with autism. But yes, there is an exterior component. There is a pressure in the habitat that may be caused by pesticides, that may be caused by, you know, chemicals in our inoculations, that may be caused by the electromagnetics of all the mass, you know, electronic media that is bombarding us day and night. Whatever the cause, there's no one cause. It's a multiple of causes, and autism spectrum means that there is a variety of autisms out there, and some are less dramatic and some are more dramatic, and some create savant activity that actually enhances a family's ability to earn money, and some are just devastating to, you know, particular families. And as far as paying $60,000 to educate a child, yes, ma'am, that's exactly the case. We, because of the situation, barely have enough money to have, you know, a comfortable lifestyle in a comfortable home of our own. We get some help from the state because Michael's disability is officially recognized by the state of Arizona, even though Arizona's budget is, you know, barely in recovery. When we moved here, Arizona was nearly bankrupt. But where is that money going to come from? Well, I keep saying, now is the time for all of these big-ticket churches with the, you know, 4 to 40,000 members. Mm-hmm. You know, where are these big-time televangelists with the enormous profits that they are earning from all the little people that are sitting out there sending their donations? Well, it's time for them to step up. If you are the pastor of a monster church and you're on TV every day, well, you should be figuring out how to create a fund the way Jerry Lewis and all those people created a fund for muscular dystrophy going back all those years. You should be helping with these strange new cancers and with these strange new mutations such as autism and all of these changes that are occurring in the environment. Quit lining, you know, the pockets of the organization as heavily and distribute some of those funds back toward these families such as mine that need the help. We need respite. We need habilitation. We need to be able to go to the movies once in a while and have somebody who knows how to care for our children properly babysit for a simple 3 hours.
0: Yeah, a few hours of normal life.
1: Yeah, our relatives don't dare babysit for us because, you know, Mikey might take off a dirty diaper and throw it at him. Yeah. I mean, it's one of those kind of situations where, you know, it's time for corporations and churches to step up.
0: Yeah.
1: Absolutely.
0: Bob,
1: and, where the
0: Bob
1: hell
0: on the international line in Canada, you're on.
3: Good morning, gentlemen.
0: Morning.
3: I got on kind of late this morning. I was wondering if Bill had mentioned Samarisol in the child vaccine battery.
1: Some what?
3: Samarisol. It's a
1: Oh, right, right, right. I've got a ton of emails on that.
3: It's apparently it was introduced at the same time when this dramatic change in the onset of autism happened.
1: Well, again, autism has been around since the Victorian age, when England converted from an agrarian society to an industrial
0: factory. But not in these anywhere near these numbers, though, Bill.
1: Right, but what I'm saying is that autism predates some of the chemistries that go in as fixative on some of, you know, the inoculations that these children receive. There is a relationship with some kids and their inoculations, but the propensity to become autistic or to exhibit the autistic behavior had to be there before the inoculation was given.
0: Mm-hmm. All right, wildcard line, Mark in Austin, Texas. You're on, Bill.
4: Hi, Art and Bill. Bill, I really want to thank you for your courage to bring this up. I really understand the pain that you go through in your parenting thing. I have a situation within my family, not my immediate, but my nephew. The other thing, I might have two pieces of a puzzle for you that I'm aware of. There are two doctors. One of them is Dr. Cheryl Fellman, and she is an expert in hormonal disruptors and the effects on the cellular level. The other one, you are so spot on about EMFs, and primarily around the increase of cell phone tower activity and all the other EMF waste that goes through all of us every day. And the other fellow is Dr. George Carlo. Now, he's a Ph.D., an M.S., and a J.D., and he's been a public health scientist, he's an epidemiologist, and he's a lawyer. But what he did of most concern was he ran a study for 1993 to 1999 for the cell phone industry before, when his conclusion came out, they got rid of him. He has new information that just came out in research about a month ago that has been proven over and over again of the effects of EMFs on the cellular behavior and what happens inside the cell membrane once it hardens because of the constant irritant and the kinds of triggering mechanisms that go on within all the aspects of the internal cell, and this is every cell in our bodies. It's fantastic. Now, I don't expect you to remember all that. I've got your email. I will email you Dr. Selman's name. It'll be in the subject matter. I'll give you a connect to her, and she is connected with Dr. Carlos. I just really implore you to follow this up. I know you've got lots of information. I know you have a lot of needs and things, but I think this may be able to connect you into more resources than you've been able to get onto.
0: All right.
1: Well, caller, I really appreciate that. If any contact information, any way that I can track these people down, if you can put it out to bill_KIA@hotmail.com, I would be enormously grateful. It's a journey, and it is a long-term detective operation, and Michael's care, Michael's education, and Michael's eventual welfare is a one-day-at-a-time situation, and my wife and I obviously have stayed together. Incidentally, Art, according to the people that I talk to here in Arizona, 70% of the fathers of autistic children break up with the mothers and leave because they can't handle
0: it. Yeah, I'm sure that's right. Yeah, I'm sure that's right.
1: 7 out of every 10 fathers who have an autistic child say adios to the mom, and they'll pay money, but they just won't be involved in that child's daily life. Now, my wife and I have made a commitment that no matter what it costs us, like, I could be making tons and tons and tons more money traveling and investigating stuff for a number of clients, and instead, I work locally. I do security work, I do detective work, and I do special assignments locally so that I can pull a full, you know, 4 to 8 hour shift every day, giving Laurie a break from Michael's care. And we literally have to live in shifts in order to, you know, keep the house running.
0: Yeah, I don't know how you're doing it. Really don't.
1: You know,
0: I've seen the effects of it, and I don't know how.
1: You get used to it, Art. You know, I mean, listen, you've
0: survived. We've been on a lot of time, Bill. Daphne in Seattle, you're on with Bill McDonald.
5: Hello. I just wanted to call and say a few things. I'm a speech pathologist and also a mother of a child with autism. And I wanted to bring up the alternative therapies that aren't very well received by many doctors. And a lot of us mothers are basically shunned for going that direction. And wanted to find out if you are familiar with the 5 levels of healing that have been brought up by Dr. Klinghardt.
1: Never heard of it.
5: It deals with healing, working with the spirit, and also dealing with intuitive levels, mental energy, and also...
1: Oh, we have a lot of people on the spiritual side of things that have been attempting to help us, and some of them are very well-known Coast guests.
5: Mm-hmm.
1: And they have in the past made major attempts to help us. Evelyn Paglini is one of them who has attempted to help us in the past, and we are grateful.
5: Mm-hmm.
1: There's a lot of spirit healers that Laurie and I have encountered over the years in our travels and even staying home, just being in contact with people on the internet. We have people in West India and in Punjab who are trying to help us through the Sikh community. We have explored a lot of alternative healing and alternative medicines. There was a healer one time by the name of Sai Baba. I don't know if he's still with us, but I wish I had the opportunity to travel my family to India and meet him. He's not a fake. He's for real. And I don't know if he's still alive or whether
0: situation like that, you try everything.
1: Exactly, Art. You have to try it all.
0: Yeah. West of the Rockies in B.C., British Columbia. Jim, you're on with Bill.
6: Greetings, gentlemen. A great show. I just wanted to, because we're biochemical and bioelectric creatures, I was got two theories. One is, in China, you mentioned the incidents there. Because they only have a one-child policy and they're all looking for a boy, there's a lot of use of ultrasound, and I was just wondering if there might be a parallel with the use of ultrasound.
1: You are the second person to mention ultrasound. I just got an email right now from somebody who mentioned ultrasound. I have very little information on that, but, you know, that's the new path that I'm going to be taking starting tomorrow morning.
0: Wow. Okay, a quick one. Tom in Oregon, you're on with Bill.
7: Oh, hey, Art, Bill, thanks for taking my call, and thanks for everything you do. My main question is, I am in Oregon, as you said, and I know some folks with autistic kids, and I just wonder if you could elaborate at all on what you mentioned about the sprain here. Anything along those lines.
1: I'm not sure. You're not being specific enough. What do you want to know?
7: Well, you were talking about the sprain that's happening in Oregon and even higher levels of autism here.
1: Oh, okay, well, really, really quick. Some people believe that the spraying that's going on in the sky that makes the contrails
7: be
1: part of the effect.
0: Chemtrails, they call them, yes.
1: And other people think that the chemical spraying that goes on in forests and fields to kill the bark beetles that, you know, are infesting the western trees and that are wiping out whole forests here might also, you know, the pesticides may have an effect on this, and perhaps they do. Listen, Art, I have to thank a couple of people before I say goodnight. May I do
0: very
1: that?
0: Quickly.
1: Okay. First of all, Mark Williams, thehostpros.com, he's been with us every step of the way, carrying our website since day one. Also, anybody that's looking for Lemurian seed crystals, Aqua Aura, or any of the crystal skulls, all
0: Bill,
1: of my wife.
0: That's got to do it. We're out of time. Thank
1: well,
0: you, buddy.
1: Thank you very much.
0: Take care. You have a good night. And ladies and gentlemen, we're sort of halfway through the weekend here. I will see you once again tomorrow night. What an incredible program this has been. From Manila, good night.

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1: From the high desert and the great American Southwest, I bid you good evening, good morning across all these many time zones from the Tahitian and Hawaiian Islands, racing eastward toward the Caribbean and the U.S. Virgin Islands, south into South America, north to the pole, worldwide on the internet. This is Coast to Coast AM. I'm Art Bell. And in a moment, Dr. Jesse Marcel Jr. from Montana. And he is a doctor, and he is in practice now. And he's got to get up early in the morning, so we've got him for about an hour, and we are going to make the best use of the time we can. So that coming up in a moment.
0: Coast to Coast AM is happy to announce that our website is now optimized for mobile device users, specifically for the iPhone and Android platforms. 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

0: Dr. Jesse Marcel Jr. is in Montana, where it's already midnight. It's going to be a long day for him tomorrow, and has been a long day for him today. So we're going to get right down to business. Doctor, welcome to the program.
1: Good morning.
0: Good morning. Doctor, I've heard myth about you and Roswell. I've seen movies and I've read books, but I've never talked to you about it. I've never heard it from you. And so I guess I would like to find, how old were you when all this occurred?
1: Well, I was almost 12 years old. This was in July of 1947. I was 11 then. I was 12 in August. So pretty close to being 12.
0: So about 12 years old.
1: Yeah.
0: I take it that, well, I shouldn't take it. What was the first indication that you had, that something had occurred?
1: When my dad woke me up early in the morning to show us some debris that he brought in from the field out of Roswell. He'd left earlier that day, or maybe the day before, I don't really recall now, but when he came in, he came by the house, he woke my mother and myself up to look at some metal fragments and debris that he and another fellow found out there northwest of Roswell.
0: Can you remember what he actually said he had found?
1: Well, I don't want to put words in his mouth, but I think he said that this was parts of a flying saucer or something to that effect. At that time, I really wasn't quite sure what a flying saucer was, but I certainly later found out what the connotation was.
0: Well, at 12 years old, the phrase flying saucer would at least get your attention.
1: Oh, yeah, yeah.
0: So you went, obviously, bounded out of bed, I'm sure. Were you in bed at that point?
1: Oh, yes. So, it must have been 1 or 2 o'clock in the morning. Certainly very late. I've been asleep for several hours.
0: Oh. So, no doubt, you bounded out of bed and went to take a look at what was downstairs. What had he done?
1: What he did, he came in and he wanted us to, wanted me to help him unload some boxes of this material from the car. We had a 1942 Buick convertible.
0: So there were boxes of it?
1: Yes, uh-huh. And so I went outside, helped him unload a couple boxes of debris, and what we did, we just dumped it on the kitchen floor. And he said, I want you to look at this, something very unusual. Look for some electronic components, like vacuum tubes or resistors, condensers, wires. There wasn't anything like that. And I guess the next step is, well, we wanted to see if we could put some of this together. There's a lot of metal debris in the... see if we could put it together like a jigsaw puzzle and make some sort of a outline out of it.
0: Right. But, of course, you only had pieces of a far greater puzzle, I guess.
1: Oh, yeah, yeah. There was far too much of it to do anything like that with. And certainly there wasn't anything that could be construed as electronic, no electrical wires or the other components, no.
0: How would you describe it as just sort of... we've heard many things: beams with what appear to be hieroglyphics on them, or portions of beams. Or can you recall the nature of what was there?
1: Well, as I remember, there was about three types of this debris. There was a lot of metal foil, sort of like aluminum foil that you would see in the kitchen today. Was kind of dull, not really very reflective. It was very light, and there was some black plastic and debris I thought was something like bakelite. And then there were the I-beams, or the beams, as I recall, that had this writing or the symbols written across the inner surface of it. And that was the most intriguing part of this whole thing. These were very small beams, maybe a quarter of an inch in diameter, or at least cross-sectional area. And when he held it up the light, there was some purple-type writing or symbols on the inside surface. And I guess the longest beam that I could see was about 12 to 18 inches long.
0: On the ends, could you tell whether they had been broken off, burned off? Was the debris obviously fire damaged or crash damaged?
1: I really don't recall whether the ends were cleanly cut or whether they were fractured. It didn't make an impression on me. The biggest impression was the writing on it.
0: Okay. You mentioned some dark material.
1: Yeah, there was pieces of broken plastic, like a Bakelite or...
0: Bakelite, yeah.
1: Yeah, things of this nature.
0: Did you happen to look at the side of that and notice whether it was finely layered material or it was solid?
1: The plastic?
0: Yes, sir.
1: No, you know, if you want to compare it to anything, it looked like a broken phonograph record. You know, pieces of, the old broken records.
0: Uh-huh.
1: It didn't seem to be layered or anything like that.
0: Okay. Your dad then must have sort of told you the story about what he found. Did he only tell you about debris, or was there ever mention of more, what would be considered to be a craft or anything more?
1: No, yeah, the only thing he mentioned was the debris. He said he had picked a portion of this material up with another gentleman out there, and actually it was a friend of our family. I think his name was Cavett at that time.
0: Mm-hmm.
1: And they were heading into the air base with the material, and since our house was on the way to the air base, he swung by the house to show it to my mother and myself, as he considered it to be so unusual.
0: Did
1: he wanted us to look at it.
0: Right. Did he indicate there was a lot more debris out there and he had only part of it, or was that it?
1: Yeah, no, my feeling was that this was only a small part of what was out there.
0: Okay. Did you, when your father then, how long, once he left, did he gather up all the material? Did he leave some with you? I seem to recall in the movie that some had been left with you.
1: Well, that was just part of the movie. No, he gathered it all up, and we put it back in the boxes in the back of the 42 Buick, and then he left for the air base, and I went back to bed, and that was the end of that.
0: And that was the end of that?
1: Yeah, until a day or two later when he came back home.
0: So he was gone that long?
1: Yes. And my understanding now is that he helped, you know, consign, or he flew the stuff to all the Fort Worth Air Base and what was in what was to be Carswell Air Force Base. And he left it there and came back the next day. And I do remember him coming in and saying, talk to my mother and myself about this, and as something that we are not to discuss again. It's just something that didn't happen, just treated as a non-event. And that's exactly what we did.
0: Can you remember his demeanor at that time? In other words, when he talked to you and said, look, it was a non-event, this never happened, it's got to be a secret or whatever, what was his demeanor like, or do you even recall that?
1: I don't recall that, but I would think it would be pretty serious. You know, he wanted to make a point that we're not to discuss this issue again.
0: And by then it was hitting the headlines all over the place. I mean, it was the Roswell radio station, the one I'm on right now, as a matter of fact, and the newspaper and then papers all over the country, at that point, were making a great big deal out of it. Did that impact you?
1: Well, we just heard about that later, that there was big publicity splash about that. As a matter of fact, sometime after this happened, I guess my dad had a friend in China. I'm not sure where, Peking, who sent him a clipping out of the newspaper there. So it actually had...
0: So it made it all the way over there, yeah.
1: 1947.
0: Over the years, how many times, I bet it's been a million, have you sat down and tried to remember the details of all this again and again and again?
1: Yeah, I've tried many, many times, and, you know, you can just get so much water out of a...
0: That's right.
1: ...out of a turnip in that, you know, because I guess... Well, the problem is I saw this for a total of maybe 15 or 20 minutes, total, you know, tops, about 50 years ago. And the only reason I remember any of it at all is because it was such an unusual event. You know, the material itself had a very unusual characteristic, and that's the only reason I remember this happening at all.
0: All right. In the movie, and that's my only reference other than books, they talked about the foil. Foil material, and it almost looked magical, as though you would crumple it, and it would just suddenly return to shape.
1: Yeah, I heard other people describe that physical attribute. I did not witness that myself. I didn't try to fold it up or bend it or tear it or do anything like that. So I just looked at it and just carefully put it back down. I didn't try to do anything with it.
0: Do you think that what you saw could have been a balloon?
1: No. Not a balloon, no.
0: Not a balloon.
1: One thing, too, that really strikes home with that is that I saw pictures of my dad in General Ramey's office at Fort Worth with some debris that they said came from the Roswell crash site.
0: Yeah, that was a famous shot they made him take, right?
1: Yeah, that we were that supposedly that was the same stuff that was on our kitchen floor in Roswell.
0: Yes, sir.
1: Not.
0: Okay, so that's a for sure thing. That's easy to remember.
1: That's the thing that really brings it home that boy, they're trying to do something here.
0: Okay, well, you know, I think about a year ago, the Air Force finally came out and said, well, we did lie. It wasn't a balloon. It was a balloon, but a different kind of balloon, a very special balloon to try and detect Soviet nuclear testing. And can you imagine that being a possibility?
1: Well, you know, a balloon is a balloon. You know, there's not that much difference between what the Mogul device would have been or what the weather balloon would have been or, you know, whatever they want to say about it. There would be no confusion there.
0: Okay. In the years that passed until your father died, did you have conversations with him about this?
1: We had off and on talks about this. I knew that he'd gone to Roswell a few times to be interviewed, and people begrudgingly, he didn't really seek any attention to this thing, but people came to him. And I remember that one of the last times I talked to him on the telephone about this, that you know, he'd just come back from Roswell and was out at the crash site, or supposedly out at the crash site, and I asked him, well, jokingly, was there any of that debris out there? And he said, oh, no, they vacuumed all that up. So obviously there was no scrap of it left.
0: Mm-hmm.
1: And I did try to confirm that we saw the same things, remember the same thing, and I said, what was the color of the writing on that beam? And he said, oh, it was a violet-purple, and that's exactly what I recall, too. So we recall the same type of physical characteristics.
0: Whatever it was not English.
1: No. You know, when I first saw it, I thought, you know, as a little kid, you know, I thought, well, hey, this is a look like hieroglyphics. And then, but when you look at it, no, it wasn't hieroglyphics either. It was more like geometric symbols of some kind. And I know the Air Force is trying to say, well, this was a flower pattern on some scotch tape on some balsa wood that was used to fix tinfoil to the balsa wood. Well, no, it wasn't scotch tape with flowers on it. I would know that, and I knew what balsa wood was because I built stick models all the time. And
0: this was metal?
1: Not balsa wood.
0: This was metal?
1: This was metal, yes.

0: years after this event, but we never sat down and discussed at length what this was, or at least what he, you know, if the whole story is. We always considered it, though, to be something very unusual, probably extraterrestrial, though. There's no question about that.
1: There have been many reports, and of course the movie did it up, about the extraterrestrial bodies that were captured, even some talking about one alive, that sort of thing. No mention of that from your father?
0: Not at all. Because I think, you know, if they were there, you know, that was another loop of information, and I guess, you know, with compartmentalization, if you didn't have the need to know about other things, you were not in the loop to know about this other thing. So the event, I guess, was segmented, and those who had privy to one part did not have privy to another part of the knowledge or the event.
1: If we go back to when it first occurred, when your dad brought all the boxes home and said it came from a flying saucer or something to that effect.
0: Right, yeah.
1: What were your father's qualifications? In other words, would he have known what he was saying?
0: Well, you know, he was a base intelligence officer, so I assume he would know what he was talking about. You know, he was, in on aircraft accident investigations, and certainly flew enough during the war to know what radar targets and things like that would have been. And as a matter of fact, he went to radar school to learn about different types of radar targets and kites and so forth. So he knew, you know, he had training to delineate the difference between what we saw and what the Air Force says we saw.
1: So that was a man who would have known exactly what he was seeing.
0: Yes, exactly.
1: Or at least for certain what he wasn't seeing.
0: Yeah, exactly.
1: What about your mom? How did she take all this? And did you notice after your dad came back that there was any difference in your mom's take on everything? Did she suddenly quiet down about it?
0: Well, you know, we just didn't discuss it to my memory. You know, this is going back a long time ago now, and I don't really recall that it really had any big impact on our lives at that point, because we just forgot about it. You know, I said, well, this is what happens. Just forget it.
1: Over the next few days, let's see, this occurred in July, so you weren't in school then, were you?
0: That's correct.
1: Had the story ballooned, and was it big by the time you did get back to school that year?
0: No, I think it had been pretty well buried by that time.
1: Buried by that time. When did the interest or the rush of interest come back and people began trying to interview your father in the press, you know, trying to get as much as they could from your father?
0: Well, you know, not for years, no. As a matter of fact, the first interview I know that my dad officially gave to was Stan Friedman, and that was in 1978, I believe.
1: Stan is a good friend. He's
0: very
1: nice guy.
0: Mm-hmm.
1: Very nice guy. Of course, nobody thought to take photographs or anything like that at 1:30 or 2 o'clock in the morning.
0: No. No such thing as a Polaroid camera then, or even a camera that we had in the house.
1: Yes. Yes.
0: I just wish, well, I tell you what, had we kept a piece of it for souvenirs, we would not have it now.
1: You don't think so?
0: No.
1: Did they come back at any point? Did officers or people, do you recall anybody coming to your house and interviewing your father or your mother or even yourself?
0: No, nothing like that happened.
1: Then why do you think, had you held onto a piece, squirreled a piece away somewhere?
0: Oh, I would have let somebody know that I had a piece of it.
1: Like every kid in the world would?
0: Yeah, that's right, and I don't think I'd have it now.
1: Uh-huh. There have been stories that there were large crews that went out to, in quotes, vacuum up the area. Do you know anything about that? Did your dad say that? He did say they vacuumed the area.
0: Yeah, those were his words, and that was when I was talking to him. I know it was the day that conversation was in 1980. Yeah, December 1980.
1: Did he ever tell you how many had been involved in that cleanup?
0: No, I'm not sure he knew.
1: You know, the movie showed looked like 100 GIs out there crawling across the land.
0: Yeah.
1: All right, Doctor, hold on. We're at the bottom of the hour. We'll be right back to you. My guest is...

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1: My guest from Montana is Dr. Jesse Marcel, Jr., the son of Major Marcel of Roswell fame, and a lot more. We'll talk about that in a moment.
0: Now, we take you back to the night of September 26th, 1996, on Art Bell, Somewhere in Time.

0: back now to Dr. Marcel. Doctor, you said your dad woke you up about 1 or 2 in the morning or something like that.
1: Yes, sir.
0: When had the crash occurred? Do you know how much earlier than that?
1: You know, I have no knowledge of when it actually occurred.
0: Okay. Do you recall people talking about having seen anything in the days or months or even years that followed that crashed?
1: Not offhand. You know, of course, there's always the scattered flying saucer report, UFO. There's always those. But I don't recall anything specifically as pertained to the Roswell event in of itself.
0: All right, sir. Do you remember the movie, the recent movie about Roswell?
1: Yes,
0: When you sat down and watched that, was it a big laugh? Some of it accurate, a little bit of it with a lot of dramatic license, or how would you characterize it?
1: Well, no, I think it was a job well done. I think the events as depicted in 1947 were pretty accurate, you know, with the exception of them showing me keeping a piece that my dad had to go back and recoup. That didn't happen. But I think, by and large, it was pretty accurate. It was in 1947.
0: Were you all consulted about the movie?
1: Oh, you know, I guess they had. I'd talked with Paul Davids, some of the other people with this, and they, you know, kind of shot the breeze about this. Yeah.
0: Sure. If your father had kept any debris, a piece to something, a little souvenir, do you think you would have found out about it?
1: Oh, yeah. Yeah, he would not have kept that a secret. No, we were pretty close.
0: Were there pieces... Now, I'm imagining there were quite a few GIs out there cleaning all this up. And they had to have manpower. Somebody had to do it. So, were there pieces that you saw that would have been small enough that were on your kitchen floor that somebody could have slipped them into a pocket?
1: Oh, certainly. As a matter of fact, there was a smudge of it that we dumped on the kitchen floor that we later jokingly thought that, well, my mother probably swept some of it out the back door.
0: And, in other words, a few little pieces might have been left from gathering them up.
1: As a matter of fact, about that time, approximately, we had laid a concrete slab in back of the kitchen door to mount a Bendix washing machine and and we thought that, well, you know, if this happened before we laid that slab, there might be some of this underneath the slab. But I later talked to my dad. He said, no, we laid this slab after this happened. So
0: you mean such luck. Buried like Jimmy Hoffa.
1: Yeah.
0: So that was done afterward. Could there be do you think there could be something left under that slab or around that slab?
1: Well, you know, it wouldn't be under it because the slab was laid before this happened.
0: Oh, okay.
1: And, you know, right now they built an addition to the house over where the slab was, so that's pretty well under building right now.
0: Is there anything about all of this that you recollect that you have never told anybody from the press?
1: I think I've been pretty well drained of any
0: picked
1: kind of
0: dry,
1: information.
0: Huh?
1: I want to say yes.
0: I'm thinking of myself as your dad, and if I had found one thing, and apparently, when your dad came home, was he really excited?
1: Yeah, that I do recall. He was excited, and obviously, you know, he was excited enough to go a little bit out of his way to go by the house and wake us up. So, yes, he was enthusiastic over this thing.
0: Okay, well, if he had that level of enthusiasm, and then they gave him, no doubt, some very stern talk about, look, this never happened.
1: Mm-hmm.
0: And then he had been forced to hold up a balloon and tell a false story. That would go down pretty hard for a fairly proud man.
1: Well, you know, I remember him saying later that he didn't really mind because he was actually part of the cover. He went along with this, you know, because this is what he was told to do. And as a soldier, he followed
0: of course,
1: the orders.
0: Of course. But still, to stand there with a balloon and to tell something that wasn't true would have gone down pretty... It could not have been easy for him.
1: Well, I guess inwardly, I'm not sure what effect it had on him. It didn't... outwardly, it didn't seem to bother him any.
0: What kind of dad was he? Was he a strict disciplinarian?
1: No, he was very generous with me. You know, I was the only kid, you know, a spoiled brat, got just about everything I wanted. And he was a very generous, very warm person with me.
0: Doctor, has all this in some way affected you now in life? I'm sure that everybody who knows the name Marcel asks you questions about this. Have you developed an interest in the subject, or have you gone the opposite way?
1: Well, you know, what I do is, since this happened, I surmise that that we're not alone in the universe, so I am a very avid astronomer, and I read everything I can about cosmology, and that's why I find that Martian meteorite so intriguing, because this is the first crack in the door where they're being able to prove perhaps that we are not alone, that there is certainly life forms elsewhere and as close as our doorstep on Mars.
0: So you are interested. Is this something that you developed later in life, or?
1: No, this has been since that time.
0: Since that time. So it really did affect you then and for the years that immediately followed that. It wasn't something that picked up later in life
1: because I always took it to be what it was, and I've always had my eyes to the sky. I will say I've never seen a UFO or a flying saucer. I keep looking.
0: Oh, I've seen one. It was a big triangular sucker. It came about 150 feet above me. I'm out here near the test area they call Dreamland. So,
1: well, I keep looking, but I've never seen anything I could not identify.
0: All right. I guess what I would like to do is, here's a fact I've got. When you interviewed John Kirby, I did, he played a wonderful tape Dr. Marcel had made of a telephone conversation he had with his father, who had just taken a film crew to the site of the crash, which Dr. Marcel just mentioned. Have you gone back, you went back to that site, did you not, and walk that same area?
1: Well, you know, I have to say I've never been to that exact site. I've been in the proximity, been out to the ranch, but I've never been to the exact site.
0: Never gone to the site?
1: No, sir.
0: What drove you to become a doctor?
1: Well, I guess partly family pressure. My uncle was a doctor, and, you know, I wanted to go in one of the fields of sciences. Actually, I was more interested in physical sciences, like physics and chemistry, but because I have to admit, pressures from the family, I went into medicine. I was interested in aviation or going into physics, but I ended up in medicine.
0: Interesting. If you had to do it all over again, would you change that direction and instead move toward the sciences, do you think?
1: I think I would, yes. I'd definitely stay with the physical sciences.
0: Otherwise, what kind of man was your father? Was it a good, solid family relationship?
1: Oh, I think so. We were, you know, the three of us. We were close knit. So, you know, we did a lot of things together, and like I say, we were a pretty close family.
0: Okay. Again, I think a very important point is the one thing that seemed truly to be extraterrestrial, as depicted in that movie, was that foil that crumbled up and suddenly returned to its original shape. But you never saw one bit of that in terms of... Did you put your hands on that foil at all?
1: Oh, yeah, I handled it and looked at it. But I didn't really think so much of the foil as I did the beam that had that writing on it. That was the thing that really set it off. I didn't pay much attention to the foil or that Bakelite debris. It was the... beam with the writing that really caught my eye.
0: You've seen Russian writing, have you not?
1: Yes, huh? Cyrillic alphabet?
0: Yeah, not that.
1: It was
0: not that.
1: No.
0: I would think the only people then that that would have the ability to put something up that would make it about the globe would be at that time possibly the Russians, and that was my best shot there at whether it might be their writing. If it wasn't their writing,
1: no, it was,
0: then I cannot conceive of why we would do... What explanation, again, did they give for that?
1: What the... I'm not sure what...
0: The military? that writing that you have talked about?
1: They said it was tape. As a matter of fact, I got a call from one of the Air Force declassification teams who I discussed with what I saw. He wanted to know what I saw, and I told him, and he said, "Well, this is what we think you saw," and I said, "No, that's not what I saw," and he said, "Well, we think you saw a piece of scotch tape with some flowers on it from some toy manufacturer back east that they're using to put these kites back together with." And I said, "No, that was not flowers, and it wasn't tape." And so we did have not much of an agreement there.
0: Okay, can you remember the beam? When you held the beam in your hand and you looked at the writing, was it indented into the material the beam was made of? Was there an indentation that created this? Or was it a paint? As though it were painted on?
1: You know, I do know it was kind of like a purple-violet metallic hue, and it was written inside the length of this beam, and I don't recall really whether it was whether it had texture. It looked like it would have, and maybe I ran my fingernail across it. I don't really know whether I did that or not. I don't want to remember something that didn't happen.
0: Right. Right. Have you ever considered, and I'm sure you've been asked, to undergo some sort of regressive hypnosis to try and dredge, you know, it is, I think, possible to bring details from the human mind.
1: Well, you know, that was tried at one time, but I think I'm a very poor
0: subject
1: for hypnosis, because I'm not a real strong believer in it. Maybe it's true, maybe it's valid, and I guess I have a bias against it, but so I don't think I was a very good subject for that.
0: And you know, I do too, and I think that people who have strong wills are very, very difficult to hypnotize. They simply will not allow it to occur to themselves.
1: Mm-hmm.
0: They won't yield that kind of control. So
1: perhaps so.
0: So there's nothing to come from that, I guess. And were there any writings that your father left?
1: No, I've gone through there. Well, we have some of his records that we have not gone through. They're still in storage, and I have not seen anything that he put down on, you know, pen to paper on this thing. It's all word of mouth.
0: What happened to the car that held those parts? Sold?
1: Well, you know, we went on a vacation to Yellowstone National Park, and first of all, we moved from Roswell to Washington, D.C., then we went on a vacation to Yellowstone Park, and coming back from Yellowstone, we stopped in Cincinnati, Ohio, and got a 1950 Studebaker. Traded the car in on a 1950 Studebaker.
0: Because one, of course, has to wonder whether some little artifact might have been left car. And somebody, no doubt, bought that car and drove it around and had no idea what that was.
1: God only knows where it is now.
0: Yeah, that's right. Well, I'm tempted to dip to the phone lines, let people ask a couple of questions of you. I really, really want to thank you for staying up. I know it's, I guess you had a long day today, and doctors have long days, period, so you've got another one coming tomorrow.
1: Yeah, it gets me kind of dragging after a while.
0: What happens, by the way, when people come to you, they have UFO conferences, probably now once a month someplace, big ones, and I'm sure you get invited.
1: Yes.
0: Have you gone to any of them?
1: Yeah, I go to an occasional one and just kind of regurgitate what I've already done today, you know, just this evening. Just kind of go over details, and I like to fold into my little talk or presentation the fact is that there's life elsewhere. I like to talk about the planetary systems that they're now describing and finding, and how the stuff of life is all over out there. So we're obviously not by ourselves.
0: Every new thing we find, every new discovery, leads clearly in the direction of life.
1: Yeah.
0: Mars, Europa, new
1: and
0: planets.
1: That little Martian meteorite may drive the final nail in the coffin of those who say there's no life elsewhere.
0: Were you surprised the other day when you heard the Clinton administration has scratched plans for a manned trip to Mars? They're talking now about sending robots.
1: And well, you know, robotic exploration can be very effective, too, and it's certainly a lot more cost-effective. And it's certainly not as glamorous as sending a man to Mars, which we will do one of these days, but But if we get there first is with robotic exploration, so be it. Because that can yield extremely valuable information, too.
0: Have you looked at some of the research done by the likes of Richard Hoagland, the monuments of Mars, the face on Mars, so forth and so on?
1: Well, it's fascinating.
0: Isn't it? It is indeed. And to consider that there was life millions of years ago at the microbial level says to me, had there been a different atmosphere, life, of course, could have come and gone and left monuments that we now see. And for all we know, we could be ancestors of that life.
1: You know, I think Mars, the conditions right for life, died too soon for any advanced civilization to have developed. If those monuments on Mars are really what we think they might be, they have to be put there by extraterrestrials.
0: So you're
1: outside of the solar system.
0: You're really almost a firm believer, then, aren't you?
1: I am absolutely a firm believer.
0: How do you now remember your dad? As just a very good father and family man?
1: Well, you know, as time goes on, you tend to remember the good things and forget the bad things. And yes, I remember him very warmly now, and certainly miss his presence.
0: Yes, indeed. Well, it's been...
1: I kind of regret, you know, because I'm having to take the heat now that he took for so long. And
0: that's right, that's right. And poor old you, were just 12 years old.
1: Yeah,
0: and
1: just a little
0: probably,
1: kid, you know, here it is, you know, 50 years later.
0: A little foggy-eyed at 1 or 2 in the morning and trying to always recollect things from that. Yikes.
1: Right.
0: All right, let me take one quick call and see if somebody's got a question for you. Wildcard Line, you're on the air with Dr. Jesse Marcel. Hello.
2: Hi, how are you doing tonight, Art?
0: Fine. Where are you, sir?
2: I'm in Las Vegas.
0: Las Vegas, all right.
2: Yep. I just am fascinated that you're having Jesse on the show tonight, Junior. It's beautiful. And I was just wondering, when he handled any of that material, did he get a hold of any soft materials? And did he get sick later, him or his dad?
0: All right, that's good. Did anybody get ill or anything at all unusual that you would attribute to the handling of that material? Good
1: question. People asked that about this, but no, there was no unusual events there. They asked me, did it have any strange odor? No, I don't recall anything like that, and certainly no sickness that I could attribute to that. No strange viruses, I guess.
0: The again, going back to that material, the anomalous material that seemed to snap back into shape. If you didn't do that and you didn't note that, the movie, I'm trying to recall, had some young lady, I think, who did that, and the details are kind of foggy right now, but did you hear anything at all about that?
1: Not at the time. You know, this only years later when they started, you know, when people started coming out talking about this, did that attribute become known to me. Oh, I do remember that my dad saying that he had one of his men take a sledgehammer and try to indent a larger piece of the metal and couldn't even scratch it.
0: Of the very light aluminum line?
1: Yes, I remember him saying that. But as far as the metal with the memory, I don't recall him ever saying anything like that. But I heard other people talk about that, but not for years after this.
0: So it's possible that that was myth.
1: I didn't witness it.
0: You didn't witness it. Well, what I really do appreciate is you're coming on here and telling us what you did witness. And now I know, and now everybody else knows. Doctor, it has been a distinct pleasure. I know you've got a very, very long day coming up.
1: Well, it is, unfortunately. I would love to continue this for hours, but unfortunately, you know, the hour grows late, and early morning hours are coming up to me right now. So,
0: Dr. Marcel, thank you.
1: Well, thank you very much, Art.
0: Take care, sir. That's Dr. Jesse Marcel, and he's the man who was there, and so there you've heard it, his own words. And that may help some of you separate myth from reality. And it sounded very much to me as though he didn't embellish a thing and told us all he could remember. Isn't that something?
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1: Let me tell you how unusual a night we're having. There was, as you know, a full moon eclipse. I saw it. It was a red moon. Incredible. It is a big full moon out there tonight. There are magnetic storms washing over the earth as we speak. I'm a shortwave person, as you know, and I monitor generally a lot of frequencies, and the broadcast band is down, propagation is down, WWV on 5 megahertz is barely audible. We must be awash with radiation. That's all I can say. It's one of those nights, one of those full moon nights. And it is kind of strange out there, so I would say buckle in and get ready for just about anything. In the Middle East, we are trying to arrange, everybody's trying to arrange, peace, because they have what could turn into a civil war going on there. 55 dead, if you count those dead on both sides, Palestinian and Israeli. And I don't know, I don't think this is going to work out. It was all about a tunnel near a holy place. The tunnel is still there. They're not going to remove it. There are tanks and helicopters now. The fighting continues. Egypt's president is trying to arrange a three-way meeting in Cairo, maybe on Friday. We're putting pressure on the Israelis and doing everything but criticizing them publicly. If you read between the lines, we have done so. And I'm not sure what to say about it, except that I never did think that it was going to work. I believe, as I believe Benjamin Netanyahu believes, that ultimately, and at least in our lifetimes, let me qualify that, in our lifetimes, and perhaps that of our children, the Israelis are only going to be sustained by strength, and that peace accords with the Palestinians and ultimately with Syria are not going to work. You can't make peace with people who want you dead, who want you to not exist, and it's not going to work, and it's not working. The Senate sustained the abortion veto, and so there shall be partial birth abortions. They will continue. The president signed the maternity bill, keeping gals in the hospital for 48 hours minimum. Shannon Lucid is back, reclining in a big chair so she can get reacquainted with gravity. Newt Gingrich is in trouble. Democrats and Republicans on the committee that is investigating him have voted unanimously, to expand the investigation. However, it turns out, it will not be known until after the election. So it is bad news for Gingrich, but good news, I suppose, for Bob Dole, who doesn't need a disabled Newt Gingrich right now. We'll have to see where that goes. Democrats, of course, calling for him to resign immediately from office. A judge in San Jose, California, has sentenced Richard Davis to death. And Miller, in a statement just before he was to receive sentence, loud in court, that Polly Klass had begged him not to do her as her father had done her. And at that point, her father lunged at this bastard, and if he could, probably would have killed him. And I know it's a horrible thing to say, but it's too bad they don't have guns in courtrooms, because I kind of wish he had killed him. And I'll tell you something, if it had been me, I'd have tried to figure out there's a way to get guns in, you know, it can be done. There are guns that are largely a composite material, and if I had been that father, I would have done my damnedest to get something in there to kill that bastard with, and if he'd have said something like that, that would have been, of course, way over the line. And I recall the movie Seven. I wonder if you remember the movie Seven. If you haven't seen it, you should, if you can handle heavy material. And at the very end of that movie, there was a police officer whose wife had been killed, and he was just receiving that information as he drew a bead on the killer. And it was a very dramatic moment in the movie, and you could see in that man's head the wheels turning, knowing he was a cop, knowing he couldn't put a bullet in this guy because he was a cop, but knowing that the guy at the end of the barrel had just murdered horribly his wife. And you could see him torn for a period of time. And had it ended any other way, I could not have handled it. He blew that guy away. And I would have too. And it's funny, when I saw that courtroom scene yesterday with Mr. Klass, I thought of the movie Seven. And I thought, if I can tell you, I would have killed. Given any opportunity, I would have killed. Have you ever wondered about that? What would bring you to the point where you would kill? Well, that's an easy call for me. And I would have done it without remorse. Without remorse. Goodbye. Do whatever you're going to do in the next life. Be judged there, because you're out of here now. No 10 years on appeals here. I'd have strangled him. I'd have put something around his throat. I'd have broken his neck, or if I could have gotten a gun in, I'd have shot him. So I don't blame him, and I wonder how you reacted to it. Believe it or not, President Clinton is on the way toward a Nobel Peace Prize for what he has done in Bosnia. Wonder if they had to wait until the troops leave, if they do as he promised, before they issue this. Because I've got a feeling that Bosnia is going to return to exactly what it was when we leave. If we leave. Maybe to keep the Nobel, the troops are going to have to stay there. I don't know. Here is the story, the Associated Press story, thank you to one of my affiliates, on that six-year-old child. Talked about that a few days ago. These days, a kiss isn't just a kiss, not even in the first grade. A six-year-old boy who kissed a girl on the cheek was, as you must have heard by now, suspended last week on the grounds of sexual harassment. Jackie Prevett said the school overreacted to an innocent peck on the cheek by banishing her son, Jonathan, to a room apart from his classmates. Jonathan said the girl asked him to kiss her, that he was expressing friendship, according to the mother. Now, of course, insanity. Sexual harassment? A six-year-old kissing a six-year-old? A peck on the cheek? It's almost too insane to imagine, and yet in today's world, it occurs. I asked you the other night, and will again this morning, to come up with a presidential promise. There is absolutely no reason for you to keep it. We know that nominees promise you anything and never deliver, so if you were going to run for president, what would you promise the American people? To get their vote, to ensure getting yourself into the White House, what would you promise? No limits, no reason to keep the promise. I'm just asking you, if you were going to concoct a big one, you know, a really big one, to entice the American people to vote for you, what would it be? Kevin and Rebecca, listening to Kern in Bakersfield, sent me some emails, said, Art, here's a presidential promise for re-election from President Clinton. I promise a blonde in every bedroom. And I've got a couple little things here I wanted to read you. A boy was crossing a road one day when a frog called out to him and said, if you kiss me, I'll turn into a beautiful princess. Bending over, he picked the frog up, put it in his pocket, began to walk off. The somewhat agitated frog at this point, spoke up again and said, "If you kiss me and turn me back into a beautiful princess, I'll stay with you for 1 week." Well, the boy took the frog out of his pocket and looked at it, thought for a moment, smiled, put it back. Well, now the frog was getting really quite huffy, cried out, "Okay, look, if you kiss me and turn me into a beautiful princess, I'll stay with you and do anything you want me to do." Well, he stopped again, took the frog out, smiled at it, put it back in his pocket, and proceeded apace. Finally, the frog began yelling, "What the hell's the matter with you? I've told you I'm a beautiful princess. I've said I'd stay with you for a whole week and offered to do anything you want. Why won't you kiss me?" The boy said, "Look, I'm an engineer. I don't have time for a girlfriend, but a talking frog is really cool." That would certainly be the answer of an engineer, huh? Sorry, I don't have time for a girlfriend, but, you know, a talking frog, well, that's really cool. Then there's one more little one, and then we'll just open the lines and see what the night brings. But I thought this was cute. Two hunters got a pilot to fly them into the far north for elk hunting. They were quite successful in their venture and bagged 6 big bucks. So the pilot came back, as arranged, to pick them up. They began loading their gear into the plane, including the 6 elk. But the pilot objected and said, "Look, the plane can only take out 4 of your elk. You'll have to leave 2 behind." So they argued with him. The year before, they had also shot 6, and the pilot had allowed them to put all on board. The plane was just the same model and capacity as this one. Reluctantly, the pilot finally permitted them to put all 6 aboard, but when they attempted to take off and leave the valley where they were, the little plane couldn't make it and crashed into the wilderness. Climbing out of the wreckage, one hunter said to the other, "Do you have any idea where we are?" Replied the other, "I think so. I think this is about where the same place the last plane crashed last year." By the way, one other little item, the Israelis, besides having terrible problems with the Palestinians right now, and the other way around, I suppose, are seeing UFOs, massive reports of UFOs, egg-shaped spacecrafts, they say. And this is being reported in, as a matter of fact, this is an Associated Press article I've got. Some blame it on an invasion of American culture, but I think not. I think something is going on in the area of Israel, and I just thought I would pass it on to you, but the number of reports coming from Israel have quadrupled. I mean, there are just all kinds of reports coming from the Middle East now of UFOs. What do you make out of that?
0: Now we take you back to the night of September 26th, 1996, on Art Bell's Somewhere in Time.

0: One last thing, he says again, from a Science in Brief article, there is a Japanese satellite that was just put up and took a photograph, which has been rendered then in various colors, so we might know what we're seeing, of the Earth's ozone hole. And the image above, and I've got it here, shown by the newest Japanese satellite to be launched, shows a rapidly developing late winter Antarctic ozone hole. And it is a big hole. I mean, we're not talking about what you've typically seen, and you remember you've seen pictures of the Earth with a sort of strangely ink-blot-shaped little hole that sort of rotates around the Antarctic area. This thing would appear to be covering, I'm going to guess, at about between about a third of the globe. About a third of the globe. A gigantic ozone hole. And the person that sent me this said, shades of Ed Dames. Huh, Art. And it sure is. And I don't know about global warming. I've always had an open mind, and I've been unsure about those who talk about global warming. But I think this ozone hole thing is for real. Just thought I'd pass that along. Wildcard Line, you're on the air. Hi.
1: Hi, Art. This is Jason from Fresno, California, via KMJ.
0: KMJ, of course.
1: I'm going to make two comments, and then I'm going to get off the radio.
0: All right.
1: Number one. Three nights ago, when you were talking about the midnight paralysis, or the paralysis in the middle of the night.
0: Talking about that, yes, well, we had a big guest on that last night, yes.
1: It almost gave me a heart attack because that also happened to me. And I know you don't want any more reports, but it is a real phenomenon.
0: Oh, I know.
1: And number two, the caller that had just called in and talked about the man in Florida, you need to look that up. I'm sure there's going to be other callers that know his name, but it's something like Rasputin or Ralph some night. In Search of did an expose on him.
0: How did they determine he moved the stones?
1: They cannot be moved at this day. They're so heavy, no mechanical device can lift them at this day.
0: Hmm.
1: Yet they are in really nice, coordinated, like clockwork positions where people that are only like 20 or 40 pounds, little kids can push them. And they'll turn. You have to see it for yourself. It's called something garden in Florida.
0: All right.
1: I'm sure a lot of callers are going to call in and tell you all about
0: I'm
1: it.
0: I'm sure they are.
1: All right.
0: Thank you very much. So apparently some structure built in a way that nobody is able to understand. I wonder what the best speculation is about how he did it, and he wouldn't show anybody. Maybe he had the same secrets the Egyptians had, huh? What do you think? What do you think they're going to find inside the Sphinx? Are you disturbed, upset, that they're going to be opening this in December? I have mixed feelings about it, and I'm going to be interested to speak with Mr. Bavall and Mr. Hancock tomorrow night. They are adamantly opposed at this point to the opening of this chamber and the manner in which it's going to be opened. There are others who are very much interested in its being opened, and I'm going to have to shut my mouth or I'm going to get in trouble here. East of the Rockies, you're on the air. Hi. Hello?
2: Yes, hello, Art.
0: Yes, sir.
2: Could you tell me more about the Newt Gingrich? I didn't catch anything about that.
0: Well, he is accused, and it's not all out in the public right now, of maybe making some bad tax moves with regard to a course that he held. And they are investigating that, and apparently more, because they're going to expand the investigation. So that's about all I know. There are tax questions, and the network coverage I saw last night on NBC seemed to feel it was really big trouble for Newt Gingrich. I don't know I would say that right now. I don't know.
2: With all the trouble that Clinton's been in?
0: Yeah.
2: And now they're going to hammer
0: him? It's a good point. Well, there is a certain revenge factor here. You may recall the last Speaker of the House who had to leave.
2: Foley?
0: You may recall Newt Gingrich had quite a bit to do with that.
2: Uh-huh.
0: And I think there is a big revenge factor here. However, it's worth bearing in mind that the Ethics Committee investigating voted unanimously to expand the investigation. That means all the Republicans on it as well. So maybe there is something here.
2: Okay, well, thanks, Art. I just want to let you know that I'm John calling from Milwaukee on... What station is this?
0: WTMJ. All right, thank you very much. That would be my take on it. It was a unanimous vote, and the Republicans on that ethics committee well understand the political implications of joining in such a vote at such a moment just before the election. So my inclination is to think, and I certainly don't want to, but to think they obviously feel there is something substantial to this, or they would have gone out of their way not to join in. Does that make sense to you? So, I don't know. Tax problems? More from Mr. Gingrich? We will see. 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It should be a hoot. Stay right where you are.
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1: All right, I can't go into a lot of detail on this right now for reasons that may become apparent to you tomorrow night. But there is some pretty heavy-duty stuff going on in Egypt with regard to the Sphinx and the opening of the chambers below the Sphinx. And there's a big struggle going on, and I got some calls earlier today, and there's a lot of things right now that, or for the sake of the individuals involved, I'm not going to discuss on the air tonight. But I am going to tell you this. Nearly anything can happen tomorrow night. As you know, in the first hour of the program, I've got Zachariah Sitchins scheduled. And in the second hour, beginning in the second hour, Graham Hancock and Robert Bilal are going to be here. And I wish I could tell you more right now, but it might disturb things, so I'm not going to. But I can tell you there is a great power struggle going on, the likes of which you can barely imagine. Some reading on Richard Hoagland's webpage, available through mine, might go some way toward explaining that to you. First time caller line, you're on the air. Hi.
2: Hi, I'm Mallory Cross in Missoula, Montana.
1: Well, hi.
2: Shall I give you my phone number? Is this the Art Bell program?
1: This is Art Bell. No, don't give us your phone number.
2: What?
1: You'd be giving that to millions of people. You don't want to do that.
2: Okay, well, you mean I'm actually on the radio? Hear me. I'm calling about tomorrow night, the pyramids.
1: Yes.
2: Graham Hancock and Robert Duvall.
1: Because
2: I just moved here from Spain.
1: Yes.
2: 3 months ago, and I wrote him a letter when I read his book in June, and I have two books, but he hasn't answered, maybe didn't get it. I have two books about pyramids found in South America.
1: Would you turn your radio off for us, please?
2: Oh, yeah, does that confuse it?
1: Yes.
2: I have a book written in 1935, that's a diary of a man who went in with a group, and they found somewhere between Brazil and Venezuela pyramids with perhaps survivors they thought might have been the slaves of the people who built the pyramids, surrounded by such high mountains, nobody could ever figure out where they were after. And they found gold objects, and they found all sorts of things about the pyramids related to the kind of thing he wrote in his book.
1: Well, as a matter of fact,
2: I want to communicate with him.
1: All right, well, he'll be here tomorrow night, so call in.
2: Yeah, but I've been calling you for 1 hour and one half every few seconds to get through. And that's why I called. I want you, at least, or somebody, to have a way that Hancock can contact me, because I have another book about the...
1: Okay, well,
2: you heard about the stones in Ica, Peru, that have engravings on them from the time of the dinosaurs?
1: Yes, I have.
2: I have that book in Spanish.
1: Okay, ma'am?
2: Yeah.
1: You're going to have to communicate with me in another way. I'm the only one here right now. I can't take your number.
2: Okay, can you give me some other way to communicate with you?
1: Yes, call this number before the show tomorrow.
2: Yeah? What time does that mean? 5 minutes before? 10 minutes?
1: Yeah, 5 or 10 minutes. Anywhere from a half hour on before the program.
2: Okay.
1: All right? I'll look forward to that. Thank you. That's the best I can do for you. Obviously, I'm in the middle of a program right now, so I can't just stop and do it. I try to answer calls, I guess I should tell all of you, as I'm able to before and sometimes after a program. I can't always do it, but I try to do the best I can. East of the Rockies, you're on the air. Good morning. Going once.
3: Art.
1: Yes.
3: I'm calling from Fort Myers, Florida.
1: Well, good morning.
3: Good morning. A week or so ago, you on one of your programs, you mentioned a book that was written by a gentleman. I believe it was about an incident that happened in the Gulf War on the USS George Washington. Do you recall that book?
1: No, I don't, ma'am.
3: Is there any way you could research later on and mention that?
1: What was the incident?
3: Beg your pardon?
1: What was the incident?
3: The book was about an... You didn't say. You just said it was an incident that the government or the Navy had kept secret or something until now. And this gentleman, I thought you said the author's name was Hudson, but I cannot get any information.
1: Oh, you're referring to a book called Black Alert.
3: Yes.
1: Is that right?
3: It was Black something.
1: Black Alert, yep. That's a book that we advertised for a while, written by Julian Hudson. And I'm going to tell you the best way I think that you can proceed, and that is to contact my network, and I'd be glad to give you the number.
3: Okay.
1: It's area code 541.
3: Okay.
1: 664-8829.
3: 829.
1: Yes.
3: Okay.
1: Okay, and they'll
3: and the last name is H-U-D-S-O-N?
1: Yes.
3: Okay, because I went to Barnes, my local Barnes & Noble, and they don't have anything on it.
1: Okay, well, you probably didn't have the title, and you didn't
3: no,
1: have the
3: I didn't.
1: And you
3: I
1: didn't have the author's name, so they wouldn't be able to look it up. Now that you've got the title and the author's name, they can order it.
3: Oh, okay.
1: Okay?
3: Okay, I sure do appreciate it.
1: Okay, take care. When you go to a bookstore, generally you've got to have something to go on. You can't say a book about this is something that happened in the Gulf War. You've got to have the author's name or the title of the book. First-time caller line, you're on the air. Hi.
4: Art Bell?
1: Yes.
4: How's it going? My name's Rick in Arvada.
1: Hello.
4: And I'm listening to you on KHOW.
1: Yes, sir, in Denver.
4: Yeah, and I was wondering, I've been reading this book lately. It's called The Illuminatus Trilogy. And I was wondering if you had knew anything about the Illuminatus.
1: Not allowed to say anything about it.
4: You're not allowed?
1: No, as a 99th degree Mason... They won't let me talk about the Illuminati.
4: So you're a 99th degree Mason?
1: If you wish to believe that. What do you want to say about the Illuminati?
4: Well, I was just wondering if you had any insight onto what was going on, because I've been reading that book for a while.
1: Well, then you should have insight. What did the book teach you?
4: The book is just teaching me a lot of weird stuff.
1: Is it?
4: There's a lot of startling, realities into it, and just wondering if, you know, what you thought about that whole situation. Or if you believe that it's real or not.
1: Not particularly.
4: Not particularly?
1: To tell you the truth.
4: Well, yeah, you know. But I guess the book never got a chance to be classified as fiction or not.
1: How do you view it?
4: Well, I don't know. I think maybe that it's not real.
1: Maybe that it's not real. Well, then regard it as entertainment and enjoy reading, sir. East of the Rockies, you're on the air. Hello.
5: Oh, Art?
1: Yes.
5: Yeah, they discovered another asteroid that's near the Earth, but they said that it will miss the Earth. Did you hear about that?
1: No, but they're always discovering asteroids that are going to be near misses. And what I always wonder is whether we're going to hear about the one that will get us.
5: Yeah, well there's going to be...
1: I mean, will there be an Associated Press story? Will Dan Rather sit there and say, well, scientists today discovered an asteroid 6 to 8 miles wide that is going to impact the Earth on Saturday?
5: Oh,
1: You think you'd hear about that?
5: I believe so.
1: I think more likely you would see the breaking news logo after you felt the ground shake, and you would hear CNN begin to report about what had just hit Earth. That's what I think is more likely.
5: Yes. Yeah, we always hear about it when it's too late.
1: Exactly. Like the bullet, sir, you never hear the one or see the one that gets you. And I'm told by astronomers... amateur and professional alike, that is probably true. East of the Rockies, you're on the air. Hello. Hello there.
6: Yes.
1: Hello.
6: Hello.
1: Hello.
6: This is the Art Bell Show.
1: Good guess.
6: Great. I've been dialing for hours.
1: Well, now you've made it.
6: Great. Tonight we were watching the eclipse, and we were into the talking about different things, and we were... And then we got into the discussion of the pyramids, and I understand that you were talking about the pyramids.
1: Oh, yes.
6: And I have read Graham...
1: Hancock's book.
6: Hancock's book, which was very intriguing, the Fingerprints of the Gods.
1: Yes.
6: Footprints of the Gods, I'm sorry.
1: Yeah, Fingerprints, actually.
6: Fingerprints?
1: Mm-hmm.
6: Okay, I thought it was Footprints, but okay, Fingerprints. But anyway, from reading, and then his other cohorts that he mentions in the book... something about Osiris. I read his other book. I'm trying to speak quickly, so I don't take up too much of your time. But from all these different books about, I think it was Serpent. I'm sorry. I can't think of all the...
1: Forget the books. What are you trying to say?
6: Okay. What I'm trying to say is all these different theories that with the shafts and all these things, what happened? Something came to me as a revelation of the way things are lined up in the desert. Could could these pyramids have been beacons?
1: Well, you've asked a

0: And I know a lot more about this right now than I can tell you about. A lot of it will become, I think, apparent tomorrow night. So in the interest of not beginning a war here, I'm going to keep my mouth shut and say that you should listen tomorrow night, and I don't guarantee what you're going to hear. If that sounds overly dramatic to you, I'm sorry, but I'm trying to give you some sense that there's something dramatic, very dramatic, going on without getting into it for the sake of the fact that by tomorrow night it may be resolved, and I only hope that it is, or it's going to be one rough ride tomorrow night. First time caller line, you're on the air. Hello.
1: Yes, this is Nathan calling from San Antonio with the mighty WAI.
0: Hi there.
1: I have a couple of questions.
0: Okay.
1: You mentioned about the tones the other day, and I had gotten off work late. I missed the latter part of that conversation. What exactly were those tones that you were talking about?
0: Well, you didn't hear the show?
1: No, I missed the...
0: Okay,
1: missed
0: number one, you've got to turn your radio off or we can't talk.
1: Okay.
0: Can you do that?
1: Yes.
0: I'll wait.
1: Okay. So Jennifer? You saw that?
0: Jennifer, thank you.
1: Jennifer, thank you. Okay.
0: There were some tones, an auto dialer, that broke into the middle of a conversation after 2.5 hours
1: mm-hmm.
0: and began to auto dial a certain number. We traced that number, or I should say determined what that number was, and it yields a very strange tone indeed. So something was in the middle of our line after 2.5 hours of the line being open between Whitley Strieber and myself.
1: Oh, I see.
0: Okay, that's it.
1: Interesting. Oh,
0: yes.
1: Okay. Well, in fact, there was a Whitley Strieber symposium up in Austin that I was going to go to. I heard about that. Did you heard about here? Had you heard about that?
0: No.
1: Okay, I'd missed that. I wanted to go see that. Supposedly he was going to speak there. I'd been understanding that he was from San Antonio, and I wanted to hear him. But
0: he is, and I had him on the air for 3 hours the other night. You missed it?
1: I did. I listen to your show all the time, and I love it.
0: So you missed the show, and you missed the symposium.
1: Yeah. I do have another question for you. Do you mind?
0: No, go ahead.
1: Okay. When we decide actually to send a probe to Mars,
0: yes.
1: and explore it,
0: yes.
1: Do they have any landing sites that are picked? I would imagine that the Pyramids of Elysium, or whatever they're called, would be one major site, or those pyramids where the...
0: Cydonia, sir. Cydonia is the region.
1: Oh, Cydonia?
0: Yes. Okay. But my feeling is they will not go to Cydonia. They don't want to go to Cydonia. I appreciate the call. They don't want to review with orbiting craft Cydonia. For some reason, NASA has an aversion to going back to Cydonia. You tell me why.
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0: First time caller line, you're on the air. Hi.
1: Hi, Art. How are you?
0: Fine.
1: Good. This is Steve from Santa Barbara.
0: Hi there.
1: I had an idea. You know, the gentleman you were talking to last night, he was talking about out-of-body experiences and how he could go anywhere.
0: Yes.
1: And I thought, wouldn't it be great if he could, like, go to that chamber underneath the Sphinx and, like, report to you what he saw?
0: That would be great.
1: And I thought, you know, he said he was pretty accurate when he was doing that with...
0: 100%.
1: Yeah,
0: said.
1: And maybe would it be possible that you could arrange that with him?
0: Well, I mean, you have suggested it. I'm sure he's listening, so maybe he'll do it.
1: That'd be great, because then we could find out more or less kind of a preview of what it would be.
0: Well, I'm willing to take anybody's remote-viewed answer. We're going to know in December. And I do believe that it is going to go forward. So if you can remote view it, any psychics who want to make a rep for themselves, this is your chance. For those who travel out of body, those who have various means of divining these things, submit it to me now. Who knows, you might be right. Then you'll have a big rep after December when they find exactly what you have described. It is a wonderful opportunity. East of the Rockies, you're on the air.
2: Hey, Art.
0: Hey, sir.

0: Yes.
1: Earlier you were talking about the movie Seven.
0: Yes.
1: Okay, at the end of it, you may have to go back and watch it. Heath didn't blow him away because he killed his wife. He blew him away because the wife was pregnant and it was the baby he had cut out and had in a box.
0: No, it wasn't.
1: It wasn't?
0: It was her head.
1: Okay, we was watching it over the weekend, and a friend of mine told us that it was her pregnant baby.
0: Well, you probably need to go back and rewatch it, sir.
1: Okay, but the question I called about her...
0: Anyway, it doesn't much matter, does it?
1: Either way, yeah, he had it coming.
0: Yeah, and either way, I put myself in that position, and it's an interesting question. That is to say, hold on the line for a second, sir. What it would take for you to kill? Have you ever thought about that? I thought about that today when I watched Polly Klass's father. Take what I could not have, I could not have taken that. Of course, they got him out of there very quickly because they knew that if he'd had an opportunity to kill the guy, and I would have too. I can tell you right now, because I really have sat down and I thought about it. If somebody killed a member of my family, I would not, if I had the opportunity to settle matters myself before the police settled them, I would do that. And I'd let a jury of my peers decide my fate. And if it meant jail or worse, then so be it. If somebody broke into my house with intent on doing me harm, I would have no compunction at all about blowing them away. None. And I can assure you, if I were in a situation as Mr. Klass had been in, if I could have put my hands around the guy's neck and choked the life out of him, I would have done it. Go ahead, sir.
1: Okay, you're talking about you had your earlier interview with the man about the pieces from the crash?
0: The man was Dr. Marcel.
1: Yeah,
0: yes.
1: But about the first 15 minutes, I'm calling from Little Rock, Arkansas, the first 15 minutes, they didn't air your program. I didn't know if there was something in that 15 minutes they didn't want us to hear.
0: Oh, yes, that's where all the secrets were told.
1: They had something about a man, some other show, and I guess it crossed the line, and I didn't know if there was something. I just didn't know if you guys were talking about something important we missed. We caught the last 45 minutes, just the first 15 minutes they didn't air your show.
0: That's where he described the beings that he watched cut up on the table.
1: Oh, okay.
0: So you missed all that.
1: All right, so we didn't really miss nothing important in the first...
0: No, you really didn't.
1: Okay.
0: All right?
1: All right, dude, thanks.
0: All right, thank you. We're talking about the recollections, I believe, accurate and honest, of a young man who saw his father come home with what Dr. Marcel firmly today believes were pieces of an extraterrestrial craft. Described calmly and as best he was able to recall. By the way, for those of you who did not hear it and have seen the movie, I asked him about the material, you know, that supposedly crumpled and then opened right back up again. And Dr. Marcel recalls no such material and did not personally attempt to do that and did not see anybody else who did it. So, short of the movie, which I'm disinclined to buy, I mean, I think it was, it had took some dramatic license, after all. They suggested that Dr. Marcel had a piece that he kept, which he did not. It is possible that that supposed material that crumpled really never was. And that may be urban legend, myth, ufology myth or something. At any rate, there you are. It was a very interesting, honest, open interview. We'll be right back.
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1: Good morning, everybody. I'm Art Bell, and it's good to be here. It is a Thursday morning. In the first hour of the program, we had Dr. Jesse Marcel Jr. on, interviewed him about his dad and what happened 50 years ago in Roswell and what he remembered. Sorry if you missed it. We're into open lines now, and anything you want to talk about is fair game. You know what's going on in Israel right now with the Palestinians, about 55 dead. And this is either going to resolve itself peacefully at some point with all the overtures, or it's not. And the answer may be not. It may be the beginning of a civil war in Israel, what amounts to a civil war. And I never really did think that this was going to work out with the Palestinians. Obviously, it is not working out at the moment. And I don't think in the long term it is. And I don't think in our lifetimes the Israelis are going to make any sort of peace with the Palestinians or the Syrians. But it's a horrible situation, and it continues. Now, we were told about some place in Florida, a very interesting place, last hour. And I, frankly, have not been familiar with it. Art, the place in Florida is called the Coral Castle. That's from Linda in Fresno. Then I got this, too. Art, I saw a report on that gentleman in Florida several years ago. He said he discovered the secrets of the Great Pyramids and how they were built. He then proceeded to build a house for his deceased wife, who died years before, stating the secrets also revealed time travel. A door of that house, or to that house, weighs 4 tons. It is perfectly balanced and can be moved with a finger. Also a 2-ton perfectly balanced rocking chair. This man one day disappeared without a trace. Isn't that fascinating? Well, now, this one has escaped me somehow. Or this, dear Art, the place in Florida is called the Coral Castle. Here it is again. I've been there. I'm trying to get through to you now. If you want, you can call me, blah, blah, blah. This is Stu in Fort Lauderdale. Oh, in Florida. Well, maybe I'll call him. I've got his number here. I think I ought to call Stu and find out what he knows about this place and about this story. It's kind of interesting. Could he have discovered, do you suppose, the secrets the ancient Egyptians had? And how in the world could he have done what he has done? Maybe I'll pick up the phone and call him.
0: 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Tonight, an encore presentation of Coast to Coast AM from September 26th, 1996.

0: right, because I'm willing to do nearly anything anytime, we have Stu down in Florida, and he knows about this place called Coral Castle. Stu, welcome to the program. Wait a minute. There you are. Stu, are you there?
1: I'm here.
0: Okay. What do you know about this place?
1: Okay. Well, pretty much with the other facts you read was there's this very slight man from Latvia is where he came from. He was like about maybe 5'2", weighed about 105 pounds. And he built this house for his supposedly sweetheart.
0: Uh-huh.
1: And the whole thing is carved out of solid slabs of coral.
0: Coral.
1: And there's a two-story structure there. Which is built out of solid slabs of coral, and there's a fence around the property, which are made of, the walls of the fence are made of slabs of coral. If you go outside the perimeter, you can see where the slabs of coral were lifted up out of the ground. Like if they were laid back down, they would fill the hole completely. But it's unimaginable how it was hewn out of a solid chunk of coral. And in this fence wall, there is a piece of coral maybe about 4 feet wide by about 6 or 8 feet high.
0: Right.
1: There's a spindle going through it, and it's so perfectly balanced that you can just push it with your finger, and it'll spin around like a revolving door. There's all sorts of astrological shapes carved out of coral mounted on the walls.
0: And this thing, these stones weigh tons?
1: Tons. And there's primitive blocks and tackle there. Supposedly he did it all by himself with primitive block and tackle. And they say he had known the secrets of how the pyramids were built.
0: Well, is that a myth? Or is there some documentation?
1: No,
0: for
1: there's absolutely no documentation. That is
0: no documentation. So there's probably a lot of myth that has grown up about this, but still, how could he have done that?
1: Nobody knows. It's like nobody knows how we built the pyramid. Nobody knows how this...
0: Well, if he really had the secret of how to do that, and or time travel, and or levitation, and he's now dead?
1: Supposedly, yes.
0: Supposedly dead or disappeared?
1: Yeah, I think he's passed on.
0: That's fine.
1: But it's a tourist attraction down in South Miami in the Homestead area.
0: Pretty selfish to, you know, leave the world with such incredible secrets.
1: Yeah, I would imagine so. And it's a tourist attraction. I have some pictures of it that I've taken. If you'd like, I'll send them to you.
0: I would love it.
1: And I'll try and get some information from them and send it on to you. Also, if you like their phone number, they're in the phone book.
0: Well, it wouldn't do me any good this time of the day, but photographs would be wonderful.
1: Yeah, it's amazing. You look at it, you just wonder how somebody could have done this all by themselves, or even with some heavy equipment.
0: Well, I'll tell you what, if you send them, I'll put them up on the Internet.
1: I will get them out to you.
0: All right, my friend. Thank you.
1: Care.
0: Take care, Stu. That's Sue in Fort Lauderdale, Florida. So it's real. But it's hard for me to believe that somebody would have secrets of that magnitude and keep it to themselves, and take it to their grave. Block and tackle? I don't think so. 4-ton stones, one man? I don't think so. Wildcard Line, you're on the air. Good morning.
2: Hi, Art.
0: Hello.
2: Hi, my name's Eddie, and I'm calling from Omaha, Nebraska.
0: Yes, Eddie.
2: I was just listening earlier this week, somebody by the name of Al that was on your show.
0: Yes.
2: And he was talking about sleep paralysis.
0: That was last night.
2: Yeah, and that was last night. He was very unconvincing. I've had the episode. And what he said wasn't very convincing to, I think, a lot of your viewers probably, too.
0: Well, I don't have viewers, Eddie. I have listeners. This is radio.
2: Yes, I mean listeners, I'm sorry. And I was just wondering if it was possible that there is another scenario in the sleep paralysis itself, and that there's different kinds of sleep paralysis for different reasons, such as possibly UFOs and
0: UFOs.
2: Stuff like that. Well, maybe having something to do with it in some respects, and maybe in not in others.
0: Well, that's not very convincing, Eddie.
2: Yes.
0: I mean, if you have proof, then on the other hand.
2: Yes, that's what I was wondering, if you could maybe commit to answering some questions in the future like that.
0: How could I answer that?
2: Well, there's a lot of people out there that claim...
0: Eddie, slow up. Sorry. You said he was not very convincing. I rather thought he was. So did everybody.
2: Yes, he was convincing.
0: No. Eddie, please, let me finish.
2: I'm sorry, sir.
0: He was, to me, convincing, and to many of my listeners, because
2: I'm
0: got a million different faxes. But having said what you said, it seems to me you're offering up a significantly more implausible explanation without any proof.
2: Yes, that might be true.
0: Mm-hmm. All right. Well, thank you, Eddie.
2: Thank you.
0: Take care. In other words, you're not buying into his explanation of the power of the mind, which seems rather plausible, and to me you're jumping to a rather implausible explanation, particularly for such a widespread phenomenon, and attributing it to UFOs? UFOs? Really? East of the Rockies, you're on the air. Hello.
3: Art?
0: Yes.
3: Hi, this is Tim from Omaha.
0: Hi, Tim.
3: That's two Omaha calls in a row.
0: True.
3: How are you doing?
0: I'm doing.
3: I have a question for you.
0: Okay.
3: If you're driving along and somebody tails you in the car, what do you usually do if they want you to get out of your car and start a fight?
0: If I'm in a car and somebody is tailgating me, is that what you're asking?
3: Right, and you pull into a restaurant and
0: yes.
3: And you're in the parking lot of the restaurant and they pull in behind you and want you to get out of your car. What would you do? Strange question, isn't it?
0: It is a strange question.
3: I know that you're probably packing, you know. So I don't know.
0: Are you asking whether I would shoot somebody over a tailgate? No.
3: No. I'm talking. Would you just drive away and what would you do if he followed you?
0: If somebody came after me, mm-hmm. I'm probably going to protect myself. Does that answer your question?
3: Sure.
0: That's all. I doubt that I would provoke a fight, but I doubt that I would walk away from one either. If somebody takes a swing at me, I'm going to swing back in half.
3: And I have one more question for you.
0: Sure.
3: In Russia it's Mr. Lebitz, I think it is.
0: Lebed.
3: Lebed, yeah.
0: Yes. Mm-hmm.
3: I guess he's the one who's going to take over when Boris Yeltsin goes under the blade, I guess.
0: Well, actually, the transfer of power has already occurred, and Mr. Yeltsin is in the hospital.
3: Hmm.
0: And Mr. Lebed will retain power until Mr. Yeltsin is healthy enough to reclaim his office or goes kaput under the blade, one of the two.
3: Is it true that one of Mr. Lebed's icons is Francisco Franco?
0: Well, I don't know. That I don't know.
3: That I think I read that in the paper somewhere.
0: He's an interesting character, and what I have heard of Lebed is not necessarily all bad. He is a very traditional Russian and said to be fairly honest and not typical of a lot of Russians.
3: I know you're coming up on a break here. I just have one more thing to add, that on the other night I was watching The Tonight Show, or I think it was either Tonight Show or Conan O'Brien, and they had Dan Aykroyd on, and he was talking about the Chupacabra.
0: Really?
3: He was. I guess Dan Aykroyd has a show coming up about sort of like what you do.
0: He does?
3: He does.
0: It wouldn't seem like...
3: The paranormal.
0: It wouldn't seem like Dan Aykroyd's kind of thing. I thought he was a comedian.
3: Well, he was a Ghostbuster.
0: Well... All right.
3: Have a good evening.
0: Yeah, you too. Take care. It wouldn't seem like a natural subject for him. When I tackle these topics, I try and do it seriously. I will walk off into humor occasionally, but I try and treat these subjects seriously. And I would think that would be very difficult for Mr. Aykroyd. East of the Rockies, you're on the air. Hi.
4: Hi. Hello, Mr. Bell.
0: Yes, sir.
4: Yes, sir. I'm calling from Galveston, Texas.
0: Yes, sir.
4: Yes, sir. I wanted to talk about that guy who just called a little while ago. He said he was talking about an old guy in Florida.
0: Yes.
4: Who
0: built a structure with stones and nobody can figure out
4: how coral. Yeah, I saw that on In Search Of. I don't remember the name either, but I remember it was pretty remarkable looking. And the guy was they said he was about 105 pounds. He was a very frail old man, and
0: right.
4: And he somehow got this stuff to. I mean, some people said that he actually had this stuff levitate. I mean, it was some amazing stuff.
0: Well, maybe he built the blocks in place. Anybody consider that? That's been suggested about the pyramids as well. If you could not carry or move the blocks, and nobody today can figure out how they did that,
4: yeah.
0: Maybe they built them, literally poured them in place.
4: Yeah, it could be.
0: One possibility.
4: Yeah, and I wanted to comment about that. That monster who said that stuff Polyclaus's father. I mean,
0: yeah.
4: that guy, he couldn't die soon enough, man. I mean, you're absolutely right. That guy, I mean, if he did that to my daughter, I would. There's
0: kill him. I mean, yeah. There are conditions under which a reasonably well-balanced person is capable of murder.
4: Exactly.
0: And it would be murder. There's no question about that.
4: Exactly.
0: But I wouldn't hesitate.
4: I know. I wouldn't either. I mean, he's scum, and he'll be seeing, like Mr. Clark said, he'll be seeing Hitler and Dahmer, all the rest in hell pretty soon.
0: That's right. I believe that too. Thank you. That affected me. Watching that encounter in the courtroom and listening to that bastard absolutely affected me, and it began a process of my thinking about killing. And it's a pretty terrible thing to think about, isn't it? But I guarantee you, had I been that man, I could have killed him without a second thought. And I would have tried. And if somebody messed with somebody in my family and killed them or attempted to harm them, I would have no compunction. I guarantee you I would take them out and deal with the consequences later. Thought about that? Have you ever? It's not a particularly pleasant thing to think about, but something like that causes you to do it. And I think most reasonable people, a well-balanced, reasonable people, under those circumstances, are absolutely capable of murder. Whatever you want to call it, I suppose the DA would call it murder and charge you, so be it. I think the average, well-balanced person is absolutely capable of it. How about you? First-time caller line, you're on the air. Hello.
5: Yes, Mr. Bell.
0: Hello.
5: Hi, this is Jonathan in Seattle, Washington.
0: Yes, sir.
5: Yes, I just wanted to say thank you very, very much for informing your listeners last night about the space shuttle reentry. I was lucky enough to be on my way home from work when I heard you announce this, and I got home to West Seattle.
0: Well, now, I read a fax, and we were an hour. The person who sent the fax was wrong by an hour.
5: Right, right. But luckily, my drive is about an hour long.
0: Ah.
5: I got home, turned on the news about 15 minutes prior to its skating the atmosphere, and it was unbelievably spectacular.
0: Well, I, of course, went outside. I determined to. I was watching CNN after the program, and I found out it was an hour off, and it was due to land at 5:13. So I figured somewhere around 5 o'clock or 15 minutes before it would touch down or 20 minutes, I would see it here, but we didn't see it here. I knew it was going to be seen in Seattle. What did you see, and where was it? Did it come across the sky?
5: It was exactly coming out of the... It would be the west-northwest area.
0: Right.
5: You know, over the Pacific.
0: Okay.
5: And I was lucky enough to be standing there when I was just struck, just dumbfounded, because I literally was looking in the right direction at the right time, and it just started to spark slowly and then burn solidly just at the horizon line, just above the horizon.
0: Mm-hmm.
5: And it followed almost a straight line across the horizon.
0: Well, in that case, I would imagine the people up further north in Canada.
5: Right.
0: And then maybe even in Alaska got quite a show. It probably came right up above them.
5: Right. It was my time. It was 4:42, and then I followed the CNN report from NASA, and it landed exactly 35 minutes later in
0: mm-hmm.
5: Florida.
0: Well, I got to see it once, and it was incredible. It began on the western horizon about 20 degrees above the horizon as kind of an orange blur.
5: Right.
0: And suddenly that orange blur turned into an orange streak, and it just went flying right across the horizon. Absolutely awesome.
5: Exactly. Just fabulous.
0: Yep. Did you hear a boom?
5: No, could not hear any sound. I think it was probably too far north. By the CNN indicator, it was right on the border of Washington and Canada.
0: Really?
5: Yeah.
0: All right. Well, let's see what some Canadians were able to observe. Thank
5: okay.
0: you. All right. Let's open the line. Thank you very much for Canada. Let me see. Would everybody else on the west of the Rockies line hold up for a moment during this break? I want to hear from Canada. Did anybody in Canada, maybe up in Alberta, that would have been about, seems like ground zero for a overhead pass. Anybody up there happen to catch the reentry? When you do, and when it is close, it is absolutely awesome. And, of course, it depends on the final orbit. That is to say, who's going to see it? Sometimes it comes across, literally right across Central California. Really, really cool. So if you're in Canada and you saw it, call me at 1-800-618-8255. Canada, 1-800-618-8255, or Alaska. Now, the Alaskans may also have been treated to quite a show. I'm glad that some of you realized the person who sent me the fax was off by about an hour, but I'm sure you went to CNN, and so many of you must have seen it. All right, we'll pause here at the bottom of the hour. This is Open Line, unscreened, live talk radio. Even I have no idea what is coming next, and I like it like that. So if you want to be the next one coming, get on the phone now.
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1: All right. I talked to people in Fairbanks and Anchorage during the break, and they had nothing but clouds, so they didn't see it. But it looks like as you move east a little bit, somebody up in Alberta got a good look, and here he is. Hi there.
2: Hi, how you doing, Art?
1: So you're up in Alberta, eh?
2: Yes, sir.
1: All right. Did you go out and take a look?
2: I did. I'm not into the astrological things, but after talking to you, I just had to see it. I had to see it.
1: So you wandered out, and what did you see? Where did it cross the sky?
2: It crossed right over the horizon, going eastward, kind of southeast. Bright red orange streak.
1: Wow.
2: It was cool.
1: So it came, you say the horizon, it went directly overhead?
2: Well, a little bit south of me.
1: A little bit south, but
2: well, that's what it looked like to me.
1: But,
2: I made it
1: all right,
2: around
1: well,
2: in the building.
1: You probably had the premier view then.
2: Probably. Looked good to me.
1: Yeah, it really is neat to see that shuttle come back.
2: Yeah, I work graveyard shifts at an alarm company also.
1: Oh, you do?
2: Yeah.
1: Uh-huh.
2: And that beeping sound, you wanted to know if it was an alarm?
1: Yes.
2: Can you play it back and I'll check and see if it sounds like anything we use?
1: I'd have to go hunt up the number again. I did that the other day. You didn't hear it when I
2: heard it, but I just wanted to see if it sounded anything like ours.
1: Well, I hate to do it again. Maybe I will, though. I'll see if I can hunt up the number.
2: Sure.
1: All right?
2: If it sounds like a bunch of really quick beeps with a pause between them, that's what alarms sound like.
1: Yeah. It was obviously looking for a response of some kind.
2: Yeah.
1: Uh-huh, so that's my best guess. Thank you very much. So there you are. See, Alberta got a pretty good look. I thought Alberta would be about right. Now, the Alaskans would have had a good look had it not been for nearly total cloud cover over Fairbanks and Anchorage. First-time caller line, you're on the air. Hello.
3: Hi, Art Bell?
1: Yes.
3: Hi, I just have a quick question on if you've been... those conferences up in Minnesota, UFO conferences, have you been on any of those yet?
1: Never.
3: Never. I was wondering, do you know of any that's coming up?
1: There was one just in Tampa, and I'm not frankly certain where the next one is coming, but they're coming almost on a monthly basis now.
3: Okay.
1: So, why, are you wanting to go to one?
3: I'm going to the one in Minnesota on October 5th.
1: Oh, I see.
3: I'm wondering if you do any of those.
1: Uh-huh. I have not yet.
3: No.
1: I have not yet.
3: Huh.
1: I'm sitting on a lot of things that I could be doing, and I am not doing. Thank you. I'll tell you, I have heard in the last 2 days, I've heard from CBS that wants to do a story. I got a call from CBS, as a matter of fact, today. Strange Universe. Hard copy, two other major networks that I can't mention. I have heard from more networks lately. I've heard from everybody but Peter Jennings. I haven't heard from ABC. Let me put it this way. I've heard from every major network save ABC. Of them want to do something or another, and I have just not been, you know me, in television. I don't like TV. And these TV folks can't understand that. They just don't understand it. And I know how they feel. I mean, it is their medium and their baby. But I really have always felt, and I really still do, and you know, they really try to tempt you. I mean, we're talking money here. They try to tempt you into doing television. And I don't think it's a good idea. And, of course, I have been invited to a million of the UFO conferences, and I could be jetting all across the country all the time, and I haven't done that either. So I try to stay focused on what I'm doing here. And I have this feeling that if I go and try to do, you know, it's the Peter principle, that people will eventually rise to a level of incompetency or to a job for which they are not competent. And I like doing what I do here. And so I'm hesitant to go out and do other things. Maybe I'll someday get over that. I don't know. Or maybe not. Wildcard line, you're on the air. Hello.
4: KQMS, Redding, California.
1: Well, hello there.
4: So if I go on vacation with you, do I get to follow you and Mona around?
1: Well, sure.
4: I really want to know, because if I don't, I'm not going.
1: Well, are you going?
4: If I don't get to follow you guys around and party with you guys, then I'm not going.
1: I see. Well, we are there to meet with people, so yes.
4: Because I want to watch you eat.
1: You want to watch me eat?
4: Yeah, I'm nosy.
1: Well, I do copious amounts of that on cruises. Everybody does.
4: I bet. I've seen those commercials.
1: It's actually, it's totally deadly. I mean, they feed you the best food.
4: Really?
1: The best food in the world, all you want, any time of day or night.
4: And
1: there is no way to go on that cruise without coming back with more pounds.
4: No, seriously, I mean, you know, the pyramids are there for many lifetimes. We only have you for one lifetime.
1: Well, fortunately, it's this one.
4: Uh-huh. So, you know, the reason I have to know is because I'm saving up to go to that Farsight Institute.
1: Oh, are you?
4: Yeah, and
1: going to become a remote viewer?
4: Uh-huh. I thought it was really cool. You know what I really like about it?
1: What?
4: It's like half the metaphysical type thing and half scientific. You know what I mean?
1: It's a metaphysical discipline experience with a scientific discipline applied to it. And
4: I thought that made it really attractive to me.
1: Yeah.
4: Because, you know, I think people go really overboard on that New Age thing sometimes.
1: They're
4: kind of out there.
1: Well, sometimes. For example, the guest I had on last night.
4: No, he had excellent credentials.
1: Yeah, I really buy into that. I've not done it, but I felt the beginnings of it, and I have a feeling he's dead right.
4: Mm-hmm. Listen, I'm going to tell you something else. You know what? I used to smoke cigarettes, and I got this subliminal tape, and I haven't smoked cigarettes since May. And the catalog that I got it out of has this tape in there called Freedom from Allergies.
1: Right.
4: And it's supposed to use your subconscious to keep you from being allergy-free. I bet you it would really work for Mona's asthma.
1: Sounds pretty touchy-feely to me.
4: It's not. In fact, I did, you know, I read, like, the messages, and, see, Dr. Jonathan Parker is one of the, they carry a lot of his stuff. But the messages that they give you they're very psychologically sound principles.
1: Yes.
4: And they really cover, like, all aspects of whatever habit that you're trying to conquer.
1: Mm-hmm.
4: It's very, very interesting, and I think I'm going to send you a catalog.
1: All right, dear, I'll look forward to it. Thank you.
4: Bye.
1: I firmly believe, and that's why you see me into these topics, and that's why you see me treat them seriously, because I firmly believe that we are more than just our shell, our bodies. Our minds are capable of things that we have not yet begun to dream about. There are things out there, I'm going to begin to sound like Neil Armstrong, but there really are things out there that we have not begun to explore yet. And I think more and more people these days are waking up to that fact. And so you hear me do a lot of that sort of thing. My wife is in her second day of a pretty serious asthma attack. And so that's taken a lot out of me in the last day or so. She has asthma. The poor gal has had it since she was a child. And it's a pretty serious attack. Not as serious yet as the last one, but very serious. Disabling. I mean, to the point where you can only sit and concentrate on trying to breathe. East of the Rockies, you're on the air. Hello.
5: Morning, Art. How you doing?
1: Okay.
5: A couple of quick things. I was talking about the guy in Homestead, your Homestead, about the coral.
1: Yes.
5: He was featured on Unsolved Mysteries. I'm not sure was one of the old reruns.
1: Right.
5: And what they were talking about, he would be working, and people would come up and see him lifting things with his fingertips, and he'd stop whatever he was doing and talk to him and answer all the questions and stand there and wait for him to leave. And when they left, he'd go right back to doing his work.
1: Mm-hmm.
5: And
1: well, why would a man with an incredible secret like that take it to his grave?
5: I don't know. It was one of the strange things about him too. They said he would never ask anything direct, any answering direct questions about how he did things, but he just would tell that he had the secret to how to build the pyramids, and maybe he just didn't want the secret to get out. Maybe it was too something that was too powerful for anybody else to understand.
1: Oh, that's really intriguing, isn't it?
5: Yeah, it's something. And about Dan Aykroyd, I want to say he was, about him, he's real serious about the UFOs and different things like that. When he made that interview with him when he was making my stepmother is an alien, and he was talking about he'd like to get interested in UFOs and different things like that. So I think he would take it pretty seriously.
1: Well, I would hope so.
5: Yeah.
1: You know, if he's going to do something on it, I would hope he would take it a serious approach to it. Otherwise, he ought not do it.
5: Oh, this is Scott, by the way, from Tennessee, WTN.
1: All right, Scott.
5: All right, thanks a lot.
1: Thank you.
5: Enjoy your show.
1: Take care. There is an awakening going on across America to things that people used to laugh at or scoff at, and they're not laughing anymore, and they're not scoffing, and they're beginning to pay attention, and I'm frankly glad to see it. I began looking at this sort of thing many years ago in talk radio, and I did. I would do a number of shows. I would simply deviate every now and then because I got sick of talking about nothing but the news, or politics more specifically. And so I've done interviews in all of these areas, and we've had discussions for years about these kinds of things, and now all of a sudden I see the rest of the country beginning to come around. And it's a kind of an awakening, and it's a positive thing. I believe it is a very positive thing. There are still many who sit on the sidelines and chuckle away. Well, let them do so. There is more to life than that which is apparent from a material point of view. Wildcard Line, you're on the air. Hello.
6: Jim from Omaha.
1: Yes, sir.
6: On your Carl Castle.
1: Yes.
6: Remember the old series In Search of Leonard Nimoy?
1: Sure.
6: They had a special on this, a 30-minute program on this.
1: Right.
6: And I copied the program. And this gentleman originally built this place, and he got mugged in his place. And he moved it 30 miles. And the interviews they did with the people that, truck driver, he rented a truck and had the driver go around the corner, come back in a few minutes, and got a load of these big rocks, and they moved them 30 miles.
1: Hmm.
6: And he wrote a book called Magnetic Current. Never was published. You know, never sold. But there is a television show on that Carl Castle.
1: Mm-hmm.
6: Shows some home films of him.
1: Well, he must have known something, again, to take it to the grave.
6: Yeah. Well, the people that he got the land from originally,
1: yes,
6: when he showed up, he told the owner, which was his only friend, that he discovered which they interviewed, the secret how they did the pyramids. They got the home film of him in his Coral Castle. And what happened to him, he put a suit on, went to town one day, checked himself into the hospital, and died in the hospital. He had tuberculosis.
1: Really?
6: Yeah. But if I ever get a copy of that, I'll send it to you.
1: I'll look forward to that. Thank you. In the meantime, there is somebody who's going to send photographs that he took, and we'll get those up on the web. That is amazing, isn't it? Can you imagine taking a secret like that to your grave? On the other hand, somebody said that the technology, or maybe that's the wrong word, the power that he had discovered was too significant to give to the world now. Maybe he had a point. I mean, we are not exactly the quintessential gentle civilization that one might hope we would be someday, eh? So we would probably use it to drop 4-ton blocks on our enemy.
0: Now we take you back to the night of September 26th, 1996, on Art Bell, Somewhere in Time.

0: east of the Rockies. You're on the air. Good morning.
1: Hello.
0: Hello.
1: Yes, this is Mark from Murfreesboro.
0: Hi, Mark.
1: Yes, and I was wanting to ask Art Bell about the possibility of getting Jacques Vallée on the show.
0: Well,
1: And I was also wanting to ask him about...
0: Slow down.
1: Yes.
0: I am Art Bell.
1: Oh, Art.
0: Yes.
1: Yes, Jacques Vallée.
0: Send me his number.
1: Okay, I can do that. I can fax it to you.
0: All right.
1: Can you give me your fax number?
0: Area code 702-727-8499.
1: Okay. And one other thing I wanted to say about the Roswell, your Arts Park.
0: Yes.
1: It could be a government, the faction of the government that Dr. Boylan was talking about a couple weeks ago.
0: There's no question about it.
1: They may be trying to throw you a, what do you call it, to hook you, you know.
0: Well, they've done a good job.
1: What?
0: They've done a good job. I'm hooked.
1: Yeah, but, I mean, it could not be, it's possible that it's not from, you know, some flying saucer from outer space.
0: Of course it's possible, but either way, sir, it's a big story, because either they have created this, or did create it sometime in the past, in their work in trying to get a lifting body, or a saucer, or whatever you want to call it, our own government, or it's from elsewhere. Either way, it's a pretty big story, wouldn't you say?
1: Yes, sir, and I like your open-mindedness and your carefree attitude, you know, that you have to your show and everything.
0: It's an attitude about life, not just my show, sir. It just it is manifested in the program that I do. Thank you. I am pretty much open to anything. Why not? If you close your mind, then you're very likely going to miss something important eventually, aren't you? Now, an open mind will no doubt attract things that are without meaning on occasion. We see plenty of that here. But then also on occasion, you will stumble into things that, with a closed mind, would have passed you by in the night unnoticed. East of the Rockies, you're on the air. Hello.
2: Hello, Art. This is Paul from Green Bay.
0: Yes, sir.
2: Yeah, how are you doing tonight?
0: Fine.
2: Yeah, I wanted to help you out with a couple of things you've been talking about for the past few days.
0: All right.
2: One was, have you ever heard of narcolepsy?
0: Yes.
2: And that's what they call the sleep paralysis.
0: No.
2: I had been told...
0: Narcolepsy, sir, is an illness where people are prone to falling asleep right in the middle of their daily activities, being at work, that kind of thing.
2: Right, but I was told, because I had the sleep paralysis for quite a long time, and I was told that it's like another form of narcolepsy. It's actually a mild form of epilepsy.
0: Well, now that may be. It's been called a grand or minor mal seizure.
2: Uh-huh.
0: So that could be.
2: And the guest that you had on seemed to, well, every time that I had the episodes, there's always been a demon or something dark that was poking at me or trying to get at me. So I was very skeptical about some of the explanations that he gave.
0: Well, an awful lot of people, sir, came on and verified exactly what it was that he said. If you listen carefully, an awful lot of people came on and verified, and I've had, I don't know, a million faxes and emails, people that have experienced it, people who said, thank you, you know, I thought I was the only one, that kind of thing. First time caller line, you're on the air.
3: Hello.
0: Hello. Hello, turn your radio off.
3: Getting there.
0: Off.
3: Okay.
0: That's good. Where are you?
3: I'm in Boise, Idaho.
0: Yes, sir.
3: Hi, Bill. You had that strange automated telephone thing. Did you figure out what that was?
0: Well, I'm working on the idea of an alarm system right now, but
3: okay.
0: No, it's not settled yet.
3: No problem. Well, I heard the sound yesterday, and if it's the same one, you can find out. Unfortunately, I don't have the telephone number here for you, but I'm sure one of your callers can give it to you. U.S. Naval Observatory has a time telephone number to call.
0: Right.
3: And it gives you, I think, two pitches and a tone.
0: Right.
3: And it's not looking for anything back, but it just blurts it out real quick, takes about 7 seconds.
0: Well, this thing was looking for an answer of some kind. And
3: I was listening to it on your webpage, and it sounds the same.
0: I'm sorry?
3: I was listening to it on the webpage that you have on the internet.
0: Listening to what?
3: Oh, the sound. It was digitized.
0: No, they've got it up there?
3: Yeah.
0: Oh, I'll be damned. I didn't know that.
3: They're quick.
0: I know. Listen, Keith is so fast. He gets stuff up there sometimes before I even ask, and this is another case of that.
3: But check it out. Last I knew, there wasn't a 1-800 number for it, but when I dial it from my computer at work to set the time on the machine, if I leave the modem on,
0: uh-huh,
3: it sounds like that.
0: All right, sir. Thank you very much. My modem does not sound like that. No modem sounds like that. It may be that an alarm system look sounds like that, but modems are very distinctive. Slower speed modems with what appears to sound like a single tone, a very different sound for the higher speed modems. It's also not a fax tone. We'll be back.
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1: We had 1 hour early on with Dr. Jesse Marcel Jr. Somebody writes, Art, I was just listening to your interview with Dr. Marcel. I was hoping you'd ask him if he was familiar with Art's parts and if they resembled what he had handled when he was living in Roswell. Well, in a sense, I did. He mentioned some materials that sounded very, very much like the alleged skin of the spacecraft that we have, blackened on one side, a charcoal, kind of, not plastic, of course, but a layered material, and that's why I asked him whether any of the material appeared to be layered, and he had not examined it that closely, so... It is a very fine layering indeed, as you know, of bismuth and magnesium. And so I went that far. Art Howe's Comet, there's a little picture of my cat. Comet is doing, by the day, leaps and bounds better. Whatever became of that rumor that Chuck Harder had been abducted by a black helicopter, is there any truth to it? Love the show, board op at WGL, Jeff in Fort Wayne, Indiana. I can only tell you, Jeff, that I, too, have heard that rumor. Doesn't mean it's true. Doesn't mean it's not. Good morning, Art. Jesse Marcel Jr. was an interesting person. With regard to the factualness of his report, it was obvious, as you pointed out, that he was not embellishing the account at all. There are two things that bear further investigation. If I were him, his father's effects that are in storage, yes, of course. I'd have gone through those with a fine-tooth comb. Secondly, I'd make every attempt to try and decipher those symbols on the beam. Of course, the only way that could be done, if at all, would be through regressive hypnosis, and he does not seem amenable to that. So here we are with a mystery. Exactly correct. We are left with, as is always the case, it seems, a mystery. So it's open lines. I can tell you this. We have unusual conditions going on. Shortwave is extremely depressed at the moment by magnetic storms that are going on. We had a full moon eclipse earlier in the evening, a red moon. I went out and saw it. It was incredible. And there's a lot of radiation washing over Mother Earth at the moment. So it'll be an interesting night, and I suspect people will be affected by it, as they always are by a full moon, and perhaps more so with a magnetic storm underway. So who knows?
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1: East of the Rockies, you're on the air. Hi.
2: Good morning.
1: Good morning.
2: How are you today?
1: Okay.
2: The thing about the Coral Castle, I have a 10 assorted snapshot prints here. And I'd like to send them to you if I could get your address.
1: I would love it. Are you ready?
2: Yes.
1: It's Art Bell, Post Office Box 4755.
2: Yes.
1: In Pahrump. Don't laugh at that. Pahrump.
2: Okay.
1: Nevada. Zip code 89041-4755.
2: Okay, also, he had made that castle for his sweetheart.
1: That's what I heard, yeah.
2: And after he died, they contacted her to see if she'd like to see it, and she didn't want anything to do with it.
1: Really?
2: Yes, I thought that was very sad.
1: It's gratitude for you.
2: Right, but there's like 10 different snapshots. There's a panorama, a map of Florida, moon fountain, 9-ton gate, Polaris telescope, heart-shaped table, giant obelisk, Mars, Saturn, and crescent, bedroom and bath, and sundial. And it was very strange because he lived, you know, the sundial, they said that that's the way he lived. He was like from the Dark Ages or something.
1: Well, there are a lot of things we don't understand.
2: Right. But it's a beautiful place, and I will send you these snapshots.
1: I'll look forward to it.
2: Okay, thank you.
1: And I'll take the best of what I get and get it up on the web. You know what else? I've got some really incredible shots of the pyramids. Boy, you know, that brings to mind again the, I want to tell you about the cruise. And I'm not going to go all through it. I'm just going to tell you that we're going to Athens, Greece, Cairo, Egypt. We're going to Giza, the pyramids. The

0: very quickly, and we quickly reach a state where it is sold out. Boy, am I looking forward to this. West of the Rockies, you're on the air.
1: Hi, Art. This is Ed in Finland, California.
0: How you doing, Ed?
1: Okay. A couple of very diverse questions. Jackie Gleason, the late comedian.
0: Yes.
1: He was very interested in UFOs, and I wonder if you ever heard the story that he actually saw the bodies of ETs.
0: There is that rumor floating around.
1: Yeah, he was a friend of President Nixon, and he asked Nixon to see the bodies, and I just heard vaguely a little bit about it, and I wonder,
0: No, I cannot confirm it. I heard the same rumor. But
1: yeah, well, that's something. But and also, I'm interested in Nikola Tesla. And there was a city in Northern California named after Tesla, and I can't find too much information about it, and I wonder if anybody out there might...
0: I suppose that would be Tesla, California, right?
1: Yes, that's it. It was near Livermore, California.
0: Uh-huh.
1: That's all I know about it, and it was in the 1890s, and...
0: And I suppose the entire city runs on free power, right?
1: Well, I think the city disappeared. So I found a little bit about it, but it's...
0: Disappeared?
1: Disappeared.
0: Uh-huh.
1: It was a coal mining area and then became a ghost town. Now I think it's a cow pasture.
0: I see. All right. Thank you very much for the call. The city named after Tesla, I thought he meant actually physically disappeared. First time caller line, you're on the air. Hello.
2: Hey, Art.
0: Hello.
2: Yeah, this is Mark in KEX / Como Country.
0: Yes, sir.
2: Headed up there. Say, when you go to Israel, you ought to go to the Tomb of the Patriarch. It's in, what town is that in? It's in Hebron.
0: Okay.
2: Supposedly, underneath it is the tomb of Abraham and Isaac and stuff.
0: Yes.
2: The last person to go down there was a 12-year-old girl that Moshe Dayan sent down because the opening is so small.
0: Yes.
2: And she said that she saw bones and like a, what would you call it, a pier that like the body lays on.
0: Yes.
2: And I think that'd be an interesting thing since you're, going into strange little areas like under the sinks and stuff.
0: Yeah, but I'm not 12 and I'm not little.
2: Well, that's true. That is an interesting place, and it's...
0: Now, my wife is fairly small. Maybe she'd crawl down there.
2: Yeah, that's a good idea. Well, your son is bigger than you. I saw the picture of him.
0: Yeah, he's gigantic.
2: Yeah, he is. But anyway, apparently there hasn't been, like, an adult down there, I guess about 30 years before the Six-Day War or whatever it was, some British people, like, bribed the guard there and... actually went down in there, and the caliph of that town at the time found out about it and, like, concreted over the opening. He used to be able to go down there. But there are stories like people have seen, Abraham's wife's ghost down there and things like that. Pretty strange.
0: I'll check it out. Thank you. There, the rest of the world, and Americans don't necessarily realize this until you do some traveling, but in most parts of the world, bribery is the norm. And when you want to get something and get somewhere and get something done, you bribe. I mean, that's all there is to it. In most of the rest of the world, South America, Asia, especially in Asia, and Eastern Europe, that is absolutely true. Russia, China, most of the rest of the world operates on bribe. I know it's a horrible thing to have to contemplate, but it really is quite true. You can bribe your way into about anything. East of the Rockies, you're on the air.
3: Hey, Art.
0: Hey, yes.
3: Art?
0: Yes.
3: I was calling to tell you about Dan Aykroyd.
0: Yes.
3: I saw him on Rosie O'Donnell's talk show.
0: Yes.
3: He was talking about that show, and he's very serious about it. He's been working with several scientific groups, and they have... don't quote me on this, but I believe what he said they were going to do or going to reenact some actual stories that they've investigated and found to be trustworthy. And this group that he's been working with has disproved several false things that people have been reporting. And they hunt down true stories, investigate them, and then on the show they are supposedly going to reenact them.
0: I am suspicious of that.

0: they're going to do it sort of like the X-Files, he said.
1: Yeah, I see. All right, well, thank you. I am suspicious of that, reenactments. I could envision, for example, a reenactment of the Roswell mystery. But why would that necessarily be any more accurate or reliable than anybody else's... example, the interview we did in the first hour tonight, I think, is as close to hearing what really happened as you're going to hear. That was Jesse Marcel Jr., and he told us what he really saw and what he didn't see. And unfortunately, when you do reenactments and you're doing something for dramatic value, you know, as in a television show, you're under pressure to make it interesting. And I'm sorry, and I have no reflection on Dan Aykroyd, and I'm sure that it will come out just fine, but there's pressure to make it look better than it was. And if even the movie Roswell, which even Jesse Marcel said was fairly faithful, found it necessary to put twists in the story, the unfolding foil, which Jesse never saw, the piece which Jesse supposedly took or kept, which in real life he did not. And it's a little difficult to separate myth from reality, and when you're doing things in reenactments, it's, I think, too tempting for people in the TV industry to include things that ought not be. First time caller line, you're on the air. Hi.
2: Hi, yeah. About the Chupacabra?
1: Yes.
2: Did you hear anything about a study that was done by some scientists in Central America where they looked at some of the victims of the so-called Chupacabra, and they found that, like, the bite marks and the nature of the attacks matched, like, the attacks typical of wild dogs and things like that? And kind of
1: well, of course I've heard that. How does that account, though, for the hundreds or even thousands of animals that have been found with the bite marks on their neck and all the blood drained? Dogs don't drain blood.
2: Well, I mean, blood's a really good source of protein. I mean,
1: a dog will... But you're missing the point, sir. With just two bite marks on the neck, there is no dog I know of that can drain all the blood from an animal.
2: Well, I think you get a lot of hysteria, like, you know, when, you know, someone talks about a goat sucker, and then suddenly every attack is associated with the chupacabra. And,
1: oh, sure.
2: You know.
1: It's like UFOs. Not everything people see in the sky is an alien spaceship.
2: Yeah, I mean, Jackie right? Gleason, you know, seeing extraterrestrials, what's up with that? I just think it's funny how people are so quick to sort of jump to all these conclusions, you know, like this new species of a goat sucker. I mean, like a new animal is going to suddenly appear or something.
1: Why not?
2: Well, I mean, I just think it's really incredulous.
1: Let's think about this a little bit. There's a lot of incredulous stuff, sir, that goes on, but is nevertheless true, like the coral castle that we've been hearing about this morning. Now,
2: didn't he use a block and tackle or something, though? I mean...
1: There was some sort of block and tackle there, not capable of moving blocks that size.
2: Yeah.
1: So maybe you'd like to answer for us how it was done.
2: I can't answer it, but
1: right.
2: I mean, I'm sure there's an explanation. I just, I'm just not really quick to believe, like, you know, all this sort of.
1: Well,
2: I don't know. I'm not. I don't listen to the.
1: Do you believe that animals become as species become extinct?
2: Yeah,
1: you
2: certainly.
1: You do believe that.
2: Yeah.
1: Is it unreasonable to believe that new species appear?
2: No. I mean, I think, yeah, that happens for sure, but not by such a big leap as, you know, something that sucks blood, you know, feeds in a completely different manner than...
1: Well, you said it yourself. Blood is protein.
2: Yeah, that's true. Yeah. A lot of things, you know...
1: I think bats drink blood, don't they?
2: Yeah, yeah. Mm-hmm.
1: So it is not unreasonable to believe that there would be a creature that would sustain itself with the protein in blood.
2: Well, yeah, that's true, and a lot do. But why would it suddenly appear now? You know, I mean,
1: why are species becoming extinct now?
2: Well, because man is taking away his habitat or animals' habitat. It's
1: That's a very small cause. It is indeed a cause. Or maybe it's a big cause. I don't know. But there are species that become extinct without the help or the hindrance of man.
2: Yeah, that's true also. I mean, it's a natural process also, you know.
1: So that there could be a new creature. I mean, it's like asking, why are there new diseases?
2: Yeah, I mean, that's, well, you have a good point. But I think, you know, for a new sort of, a new animal that's so different from anything that's previously been described that flies and jumps around like a little, you know, some sort of vampire dinosaur. I mean, the descriptions are so weird from a few things I've read. It just, I don't know. And, you know, how is it suddenly, you know, how does it radiate so fast? It's seen in Mexico, and then suddenly it's in, you know, New England or something. I don't know. Just,
1: well, those are questions I don't have answers for.
2: Yeah.
1: Okay.
2: Well,
1: I haven't heard about New England. Where has it been seen there?
2: Well, I thought I heard in Massachusetts or something. There was
1: really? I mean, here you go now, spreading new information. I haven't heard it was in New England.
2: There's an article in Outside Magazine, I think.
1: Here we go. All right, sir, thank you. All right, so the chupacabra now seen in New England. Tisk, tisk, sir, spreading rumors like that. East of the Rockies, you're on the air. Hi.
3: Hi, sir, I'm calling from Murfreesboro, Tennessee.
1: Yes, sir.
3: This is the first time I've called. I've only heard you twice, and I must say I'm very impressed.
1: Well, thank you.
3: Two questions. Number one, my grandmother lives in Sumner County, Tennessee.
1: Right.
3: And for years and years, we've seen helicopters go by without any markings.
1: Black helicopters.
3: Right. Well, yeah, I guess they're black.
1: And have you, there is one important thing I must ask you.
3: Okay.
1: Have you seen Chuck Harder?
3: Have I seen what?
1: I guess it doesn't matter. Chuck Harder.
3: No, I haven't.
1: No, you haven't. All right. I mean, hanging out or waving or screaming for help or something.
3: Okay.
1: Anyway, so helicopters.
3: Right. And number two, and I'll hang up and listen to you. I was told to ask what the arts part are. He said it would be very interesting.
1: Well, it is very interesting, and that's a very difficult question, but I'll try and answer it in a nutshell. Arts parts were sent anonymously from Charleston, South Carolina. By a man who claims his father was on the retrieval team at Roswell, New Mexico, and he claims these parts are from a crashed extraterrestrial vehicle of some kind. We received them better than a half year ago, and we have been testing them all over the country, in labs all over the country. We have a lot of anomalous results. As a matter of fact, right now, we have got a video that you can get just by going up to my website. It will run on any 486 computer with a math code processor. You can download it. You can see the tests that were run at Redstone Arsenal down in Alabama. And they are completely anomalous, absolutely fascinating. We've had them at Carnegie in Washington. We've talked to rare metals manufacturers. And so far, nobody knows what we've got. That's what we affectionately call Art's Parts. We'll be right back.
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1: Open lines this evening. Tomorrow night, Zachariah Sitchin. Followed by Graham Hancock and Robert Bivol and maybe more. And I don't want to give anything away right now. I just want to tell you that there is a gargantuan struggle going on regarding what's going to occur at Giza in December. And it's like I want to tell you more, but I know better. It would be a disservice right now to a number of individuals were I to open my mouth. And I'm dying to say what I want to say, but I guess 24 hours, we can wait 24 hours.
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0: Or I hope you're going to come along on this next cruise. You know how cool cruises are? Instead of, going to this many places, you would normally have to get on an airplane and pack and unpack and pack and unpack and go into hotels, and it's horrible. Horrible. Even though you're seeing exotic locations and having a blast, this packing, unpacking business is horrible. With a cruise, you have your own room, cabin, and it's home. And so the ship docks, and you take the minimum amount of stuff you want to have a good time that day, and you go ashore, and you have fun. You have great fun. And then you come home, and all your things are in the cabin. So if you have never been on a cruise, I urge you to consider this next one that we're going on. It's going to be incredible. Really incredible. And it's an easy way to go as compared to the alternative. West of the Rockies, you're on the air. Hello.
1: Hi, Art. This is Russell.
0: Yes, sir.
1: Yeah, a couple of comments here. First, over there in Israel, there's no hope for peace unless Israel's either wiped off the face of the map or Palestine has their own state. And I don't see that happening.
0: No, that's not going to happen. And the Palestinians and the Syrians and others, more quietly, are going to continue to want Israel to disappear from the face of the earth. And eventually it's going to come down to blows.
1: And I kind of see that as also what's going on in Bosnia, you know, as soon as we leave. As soon as we leave, it's... It's an all-out massacre, you know,
0: yep.
1: Or just...
0: I know. And probably President Clinton is going to get a Nobel Peace Prize for what he has done. And my question at this point would be, when all hell breaks loose, can they take it back?
1: Yeah, exactly. And same, let's look at Haiti and Northern Ireland. I mean, this is all... This Clinton is just an amazing thing. It's just imagery, you know. It seems like that's all this guy's interested in, is delaying the inevitable.
0: Well,
1: with a bunch of smoke and mirrors. There's no substance to any of his policies.
0: Yes, there is. I don't fault him for trying in Bosnia. I would fault him for not trying. And any president would have had to have tried. I mean, you know, we have some responsibility, I know that, to go in there and try to prevent a Holocaust, try to prevent genocide.
1: Well, I mean...
0: How far we go to do that, I don't know, but I don't fault him for trying. It's just that I understand, as you do, that the minute we leave, they're going to go back to doing what they do, and that's killing each other.
1: Yeah, but I still say we would have just armed both sides and let them go at it, but, you know, the Muslims have their worldview, and the Protestants... European, Christian, whatever, you know, they have their worldview, and they've always clashed. This goes back to the Dark Ages, you know, the knights and all, the round table and all that. It's always been the same story. I mean, let's face it, you know, as far as I'm concerned, there's never going to be peace until Jesus Christ is sitting on the throne ruling his kingdom. And until then, we're just, you know, everybody's got to keep themselves armed to the teeth.
0: Well, I'm with you there. Thank you very much. You defend yourself. I really don't fault Clinton for trying in Bosnia. I don't think he had any choice. I really don't think he had any choice. But I don't think it's going to work. And I do think if we leave, unless there's an international presence there for the next 40 years or so, which there may be, the minute the force leaves, the war will resume and the genocide will resume. It's a pretty safe bet. What's going on now in Israel? It's a little difficult to understand how that will be resolved without it becoming an all-out war. It may. I'm very interested. I want to see Israel. I want to see Egypt. I want to see these areas. I mean, there's a little bit of danger, but every trip I've had has had a little bit of danger. So what? You go into communist China, there's a little bit of danger. You go into Russia these days, there is a fair amount of danger. You go to Israel, there's a danger. You go into areas where there's terrorism, there is danger. But I like living life, and these are things I want to see, and I'm not going to be stopped because there's a little bit of danger. So I think this coming trip, you have no idea how I'm looking forward to it. I have wanted to see all my life the pyramids. And with the programs I've been doing, and the ones that are coming, the one coming up, as a matter of fact, later tonight, boy, is that going to be a program. Don't miss that. Graham Hancock, Robert Bilal, and maybe more. There are developments that will occur during the day today that will dictate what's going to occur tonight. And I can't tell you I know what's going to happen. I can tell you there are dramatic, powerful things afoot. And tonight you'll learn about it. First time caller line, you're on the air. Hello.
2: Art.
0: Yes.
2: This is Corky in Tennessee.
0: Yes, sir.
2: We had a UFO sighting here back before you went on vacation, and you called for information on it. Don't know if anybody ever responded, but I have some.
0: All right. What can you tell me?
2: I'm capsulizing from a newspaper article in the Portland, Tennessee Leader.
0: Okay.
2: This family lives pretty much out in the country, and this incident started about 4 o'clock in the morning.
0: Okay.
2: The father was awakened by a sound which... it sounded like animals scurrying around the roof. And he got up, went, looked out, saw nothing, went back to bed. And about 4:30 a.m., he heard it again and went and looked. And he described an entity, which the newspaper does not describe, that was standing on his deck looking back at him. And there was a small white light about the size of a baseball floating around his yard about 4 feet off the ground, and it seemed to be chasing this entity. He also noticed, looking out through his backyard, he said about 2 miles away and perhaps 500 feet off the ground, there was a larger white-yellow light, which at one time was emitting red rays.
0: Did he describe the entity?
2: If he did, the newspaper did not pick up on it. They left a description of the entity out of the paper.
0: Dumb reporters.
2: But this thing left scratch marks on his deck, and they published a picture, which is not very clear. This light chased the entity under his cars in the driveway, and he noticed that the antennas on the cars were vibrating back and forth. A neighbor saw this light, so he had a witness. So he woke up his wife and children, and they got up, and they viewed all of this, and it went on until daylight began to dawn. And they went back to bed. Later they got up, and the husband, about 9 a.m., thought, you know, everything was cool, everything was over. So he took off to the hardware store, and after he left the house, it started all over again. And the wife, she went and pulled back the curtains in the den, and this thing, this entity, was standing on the deck.
0: Oh, man.
2: Looking back at her. Subsequently, they called the State Highway Patrol and the local police. They all investigated, and a local national TV station, CBS affiliate, went up and did a story. Incidentally, they treated it seriously. They did not use it as a
0: kicker. I understand.
2: And the fellow has said since that if he had known what he knows now, he would never have allowed the media on his property. He's... of course, being called a kook at work and going through the usual aftermath that people seem to go through. But he had two large dogs, which slept right in the yard through the whole thing.
0: Really?
2: And later... They noticed in the morning the dogs were unresponsive to light. And he said they seemed to be heavily sedated.
0: Oh.
2: And they took the dogs to the vet, and one of them had a cut about an inch and a half on his back leg.
0: Wow.
2: But that's pretty much what the newspaper had to say.
0: Well, the only complaint I've got is that how could they possibly go out there and not ask for a description of the, quote, entity?
2: I agree. Like I say, this is a small town, a very small town newspaper, and I think maybe somebody must have been sympathetic to this fellow and just overlooked that part.
0: I see. I see. Well, I really appreciate that. Yes, I remember the report, and I was having a hard time getting any information on it that night, but that is fascinating. And
2: well, a MUFON representative has been there. He was there the next day.
0: If anybody out there has got a copy of the original newspaper article, I'd love to have it.
2: I'll send it to you. This fell into my hands. My sister rounded it up for me. She lives very near where this happened, and she picked up an old copy of the newspaper.
0: I suppose by now the poor fellow, is probably not pleased with the press and probably wouldn't want to talk to me, huh?
2: He is not named in this article. You might have to call the newspaper to track that down. But
0: if anybody can help out there, it sure would make a cool interview.
2: Well, I will. I'll copy this and send it to you, and I'll make a couple of phone calls and alert the paper that you might call them.
0: All right, my friend. Thank you.
2: Okay.
0: Thank you so much. And I would love to interview that man. That sounds like he's really been put through it. Perhaps he would like an opportunity to tell his story without scorn, and I would certainly provide that. Something definitely happened there. East of the Rockies, you're on the air. Hi.
3: Hi. Art, good morning.
0: Good morning to you.
3: Couple of things. Number one, the fellow that killed the little girl, I think he should they shouldn't put him to death right away. I think they should make him suffer for a while.
0: Well, if waiting 10 years constitutes suffering, that's about the period of time it'll take for the appeals process.
3: You're probably right. You're probably right. The other thing is, I have a big dish, and I was doing some surfing yesterday, and you know how they'll show shows early on network feeds?
0: Yeah,
3: and
0: wild feeds, they're called.
3: Right, and there was a show that I watched yesterday afternoon that was kind of interesting, and I wish I could remember the fellow's name that they were doing the show on. An English fellow that is studying, you know, like the underground, caverns and stuff, or the, you know, all the tunnels and stuff underneath the pyramids.
0: Yes.
3: And different things like that. Of course, he goes to South America.
0: Was not Graham Hancock, was it?
3: No, it was another.
0: Okay.
3: Another name I hadn't heard of before. But the fellow that's doing the show, do you know the name of the guy that is, because I don't know, I'm a blind person, so I couldn't read the credits. Do you know the fellow that is the guy that plays Al on Home Improvement? Do you know who I'm talking about?
0: I don't watch it, but I know who you're talking about.
3: Okay, this guy sounded like him, you know, so that's why I'm thinking it was he that was the moderator of the show.
0: I see.
3: And it sounds like it's something that's going to be coming up on ABC.
0: I'll look
3: for it.
0: And it
3: was very, very interesting. I just caught the last, you know, like half hour of it.
0: Sure.
3: But it was very interesting.
0: All right.
3: Well, this is down your alley.
0: I'll keep my eye open.
3: All right.
0: Thank you.
3: Thank you. Good morning.
0: And good morning to you, sir. Thank you for the tip. There are so many things these days. So much television. So many channels. So little time. West of the Rockies, you're on the air.
4: Good morning, Art. Tim in Denver. Hi. Country.
0: Hi, Tim.
4: We've been getting snow most of the night.
0: Really?
4: Yeah, about 4 inches out there. It's not sticking to the streets. But the grass looks pretty packed down.
0: Hmm.
4: So, anyway, I've got a quick question.
0: Maybe it'll improve Elway's game.
4: Was that a slam?
0: Possibly, yeah.
4: You're evil. You're terrible. Quick question. If a major event was to occur... very newsworthy proportions, would you rather it be shortly before you went on the air, when you were on the air, or after you've gotten off the air and had most of the day to listen to it and form opinions about the event?
0: The answer is, it depends on the event.
4: It would depend on
0: the event. There are some times when events occur when I'm on the air that it's very exciting. The audience participates. I immediately get into it because we do live talk radio overnight, and we have reports here probably better than about anywhere else because we have all these people gathering information. Other kinds of things are horrible because you don't have information about them. You can't get information about them. And the minute it occurs, everybody runs away to television to try and figure out what's going on. And, of course, they're sitting there repeating senseless information over and over again because they don't know what's going on.
4: Right.
0: And so it depends on the event. Many times I would prefer an event to occur and for me to be able to digest and form my own opinion so we can come and talk about it intelligently on the air. So I don't know. That's no kind of answer, but...
4: Well, yeah, it is. Yeah, that, and it makes a lot of sense. Quick story I'd like to relate to you. I loaned a copy of your book to my brother, whose boss started listening.
0: Oh.
4: And when you returned the book to my brother, he said, I asked how he liked it, and he said, I really enjoyed it. There was a lot of information that I didn't know. And I said, yeah, there is. And he said, for example, I didn't know Art was a ham. And I said, oh, yeah, the more you listen to him, he's a real cut-up. He is a ham. And he started laughing. He says, no, I meant ham radio.
0: Absolutely. Buried in ham radio all my life. And Busman's Holiday. Thank you very much for the call. I'm radio here. Radio really has been my life. You know, you hear people say that kind of thing, but it really has been. Since I was old enough to begin taking my mom's appliances apart, I took a lot of appliances apart. I got in a lot of trouble about that. Since that moment, and that was shortly after I could walk, I have been fascinated by electronics, by radio, and my whole life has been devoted to that. And when I'm not doing it here, then I'm doing it elsewhere. For example, when I get off here in a few minutes, you know, the show's about to come to an end, I have an antenna to fix. I have an N connector to put on some coax, and I hate N connectors. Hams will know what I'm talking about. They're horrible. So, one way or the other, I'm consistently involved in radio up to my neck. First time caller line, you're on the air. Hello.
5: Hey, good morning, Art.
0: Good morning, sir.
5: I tried to call you yesterday. Well, actually, I called my wife and woke her up and had her try to call you. She doesn't actually have the sleep paralysis, but she has a similar experience, and while she's fully awake, she, has the out-of-body type thing where she can see herself leaving and she can go places.
0: You know, I was thinking yesterday when we were talking about this sort of thing, you know a bad place to have an OBE?
5: Where's that?
0: While you're driving.
5: Well, she did it at work. She does hair and...
0: Well, sometimes at work it might be all right.
5: Yeah, I imagine if you're doing old lady's hair and...
0: You said she does hair?
5: Yeah.
0: Oh, now see...
5: She's a cosmetologist.
0: I understand. Now, there's one person you don't want to have an OBE as your barber.
5: No.
0: No.
5: But she tried to call you. I called her and woke her up. She's not usually up this time of the morning, but...
0: I bet she appreciated that.
5: Oh, yes, she did.
0: She did?
5: She really enjoyed the show.
0: Airplane...
5: She couldn't get through.
0: Airplane pilots?
5: No. Don't want to be on that.
0: It'd be bad, too. All right, sir. Well, I appreciate the call. I hope she enjoyed the show. Airplane pilots, bus drivers, train engineers, all... No, for OBEs. West of the Rockies, you're on the air. Hello.
6: Good morning, Art. It's a pleasure to talk to you. I just had to respond on the following class. I think that guy should be hung up like a piñata.
0: I do understand.
6: And I think he should be beat senseless. I think he's a piece of human
0: trash. Okay, I got the idea. Listen, the show is over. You get the honors. Where are you?
6: I'm in Longview, Washington.
0: All right, do it.
6: Good night, America. We love you.
0: That's it. Good night, America and Canada. We love you both. Good night.

From the Southeast Asian capital city of the Philippines, Manila, good day, good morning, good afternoon, good evening, whatever the case may be, wherever you are, I'm Art Bell, filling in for George Norrie, who is taking a well-deserved night off. My God, if you'd ever done 5 or 6 nights of talk radio a week, you would understand how much occasionally you need a little time off. So I am here to fill in for George tonight. Now, I've got a few things that I want to cover before we get to our first hour guest. We can play pretty fast and loose here because we've got open lines after Roy Spencer. He's going to be here talking about our climate. So, just a few things I want to cover. Number one, my webcam photograph tonight is an interesting one indeed. At least for me, and perhaps for some U.S. amateur radio operator. You know, I'm a ham radio operator, and as you can see, by the way, my webcam is in a different place. You'll see at the top of the website, coastcoastam.com, it says Art's webcam. It's usually over on the left-hand side. Right now, tonight, they stuck it at the top. Now, that is my lifetime membership in something called PARA, the Philippine Amateur Radio Association. And I hope that's what you're getting. That's not what I'm getting, but I hope that's what you're getting. That's what I put up there. Now, as you can see, I am DU1W60BB. How about that? Pretty cool. I'm very proud of that. So, licensed by reciprocal agreement now to operate here in the Philippines. Next step, put up an antenna. Easier said than done. We're on the 19th floor. That's just one floor from the roof of a building here. And speaking of the 19th floor, last night, oh, I forget the time, but it was pretty late. You know, 1 o'clock or 1:30 in the morning or 2 o'clock, something like that. Anyway, we had an earthquake. Now, it rocked and rolled. This was about only a 5.6, something like that, about 90 miles south of Manila. But on the 19th floor of the building, now they even felt it down on the main floor, but up here on the 19th floor, it was kind of like an amusement park ride. The building, of course, is modern and meant to withstand that sort of thing, but it still had the amusement ride kind of feeling to it, if you follow me. The back and forth, you know, we're 200 feet in the air, swaying back and forth. Isn't this fun? Aaron came running in and said, oh, my God. And I said, no, it's an earthquake. It'll be all right. And it took a while to settle down, and we rocked back and forth for a while. So there you have it. Here's something I want to cover. This is very important. Unbelievable. The internet hoax, the horrible hate, the Filipino hate letter that has circled the world more times than commercial airliners put together, has once again circled the world, but unfortunately, and here's where I'm going to need your help, as you can see by clicking on it, the damnedest thing has happened. It seems as though another newspaper here in the Philippines, has decided to just pluck this article off the internet and print it in their newspaper. This is dated, where's the date? October 18th. So, just a couple of days ago, this was printed in the Bohol Chronicle, B-O-H-O-L, Chronicle. And you can read this hate letter. Of course, I did not write it. Now, there is something you can do for me. If you'll note at the bottom of this horrid little piece of garbage that somebody wrote, and by the way, just a little history. This years ago was traced by the FBI to somebody who sent it from a computer at UCSD, the University of California at San Diego campus. Somebody went into the library at many years ago and sent it out under my name. And it's gone around the world a million times. And now this newspaper has decided the Philippine Inquirer, which was the big national newspaper here in Manila, did that years ago, picked it up and just published it without checking anything. If they'd gone to Google and put in Philippine hate letter or letter and Art Bell, they would have known
it was false. If they'd gone to my website, they would have known it was false. If they'd done almost any checking at all anywhere, they would have known it was false. But no, they just plucked it off the internet and printed it as though it were truth. Now, we have demanded a retraction. But in the meantime, at the bottom of this horrid little letter, just printed, you can check the date yourself, there is an opportunity for people to give feedback. Feedback to the journalist who wrote this. And I would dearly love it if you would make your way to coasttocoastam.com, click on this, and then give them some feedback. Oh, please give them some feedback. I am so sick of this. It is so dangerous for me and for my family to have this sort of thing running around in the first place. But now to have it in print in a newspaper here in the Philippines once again is so incredibly dangerous that, I just hope you will take a moment and go up there and give them some feedback. I'll leave that to you. So there you have it. That's up at the top of the website. You'll find it very quickly. And then if you click on the second link provided, why, you'll see the entire history of the letter. But the first link is, just the their website portion of the newspaper. And fortunately, they did allow for feedback. So you just put in your name and email address and do me a favor and give them some feedback. Oh, we are going to have a first hour. I can play a little fast and loose with time here because we're going to have open lines. And by the way, when we do go to open lines later, we're going to have a specific topic we're going to deal with. Do you realize that the world appears to be on the verge of optical invisibility? I'm sure many of you have read the article on the website. If not, I will certainly recite it for you when we get to it. But I thought we might have some fun tonight with open lines. Invisibility has always been something I've loved. In fact, I just read a very old book by H.F. Saint, which was turned into a movie with Chevy Chase and Daryl Hannah. Remember that? The Invisible Man. If you ever get an opportunity to get hold of the book, movie was okay. The book was awesome. Absolutely awesome. And I just had reread this, and all of a sudden, here comes this article about optical invisibility. So we might actually have the opportunity to become invisible. So when we talk in open lines a little later, I would like to know what it is that you would like to do should you be given the opportunity to become invisible. Anyway, we'll get to that later. Looking quickly at the news, President Bush says, I won't change strategy in Iraq. President Bush conceded Friday that right now it's tough for American forces in Iraq, but the White House said he would not change U.S. strategy in the face of pre-election polls that show voters are, upset. My thinking was it wouldn't be a hell of a much of a policy, would it, if he changed it just for the election? North Korea showed signs Friday that it could be backing away from its nuclear showdown with the world. Even staged a show of domestic support in Pyongyang. Tens of thousands gathered, and Kim Jong apologized. He said, sorry, the nuclear, when it comes to nuclear detonations, sorry, I don't know, just doesn't seem like it, does it? Nuclear detonations and sorry, they don't go together, I don't think. And then this, Rumsfeld, Iraq must take over security. The Iraqi government is going to have to take over its country's security sooner rather than later, according to our defense secretary. Now, that sure sounds like Vietnamization of the war to me. I'll get a lot of hate mail because I say that. People can't figure me out. I am neither
It depends on the issue. Sometimes I'm pro-administration. Sometimes I'm very anti-administration. And, you know, in this case, on the one hand, we're not changing policy because of the elections. On the other hand, we're talking about getting out, you know, turning it over to the Iraqis, the Iraqization of the war. And then one more little item here before we go to break and then our guest. Global warming study predicts wild ride. This is in the AP National News. The world, especially the Western United States, the Mediterranean region, and Brazil will likely suffer more extended droughts, heavy rainfalls, and longer heat waves over the next century because of global warming, according to a new study. So I've got a guest coming up on climate in a moment, whose name is Roy Spencer, no minor functionary in this area. Roy Spencer, in fact, is a principal research scientist at the University of Alabama in Huntsville. He has been senior scientist for climate studies at NASA's Marshall Space Flight Center in Huntsville, Alabama, directs research into the development and application of satellite passive microwave remote sensing techniques for measuring global temperature, water vapor, and precipitation. Dr. Spencer is the recipient of NASA's Medal for Exceptional Scientific Achievement and the American Meteorological Society's Special Award for his satellite-based temperature monitoring work. He is the author of numerous scientific articles that have appeared in Science, Nature, Journal of Climate, Monthly Weather Review, Journal of Atmospheric and Oceanic Technology, Journal of Climate and Applied Meteorology, Remote Sensing. That's not like remote viewing, by the way. Reviews, Advances in Space Research, and Climate Change. Dr. Spencer received his PhD in meteorology from the University of Wisconsin in 1981. We will speak with him in a moment.

0: Well, I sure like this title in the AP News this hour. Global warming study predicts wild ride. Dr. Spencer, welcome back to the program.
1: Hey, Art. Glad to be with you.
0: If I remember correctly, you and your boss disagree on some minor points with regard to where the climate is going, but in general, you agree. Is that fair?
1: Well, I think it's safe to say that virtually everyone in this business, including us so-called skeptics, believe there is global warming. I know lately Al Gore has taken to calling us global warming deniers, but global warming skeptics don't deny global warming. We just deny the source of it. We aren't convinced that mankind is totally responsible for it, or maybe even half responsible for it.
0: Well, I don't know if it matters.
1: Well,
0: I think that was my point to you the last time we spoke. I mean, what's the diff? Whether we're doing it or whether it's a natural cycle, the implications of it on humanity, since everybody almost now agrees it's real, we ought to be concentrating on that.
1: Well, there's no question that we ought to be concentrating on adaptation to some extent because, you know, we need to be prepared for it, like you said, in either event. It just is that if it's natural, it's just as likely that it'll start cooling again based on past climate history, whereas if it's man-made, then, you know, we keep pumping carbon dioxide into the atmosphere, and that's going to continue for many decades, and things will just keep getting worse. So I guess I see more of a distinction for the importance of whether it's natural, man-made, than you do.
0: Okay, fair enough. But even if we're just contributing, certainly at some level, we're contributing to gases in the atmosphere. I don't think anybody could really honestly argue we're not, could they?
1: No. Like I like to say, it's kind of hard for the Earth to not know that there's 6 billion people living here.
0: Yeah, exactly. And we are putting gases into the atmosphere. Now, we can argue until we're blue in the face about how much effect that's having. One thing we can see is that, for example, at the North Pole, most of the ice appears to be going away. And, in fact, we're going to be able to navigate the North Pole pretty soon here with a ship. In fact, maybe even now.
1: Well, the warmest temperature anomalies anywhere on Earth right now are at the North Pole, and that's something that our satellite data shows as well as the surface thermometer data, that the amount of warming we've seen in, let's say, in the last 30 years or the last 50 years mm-hmm. is greater at the North Pole than any place else.
0: Why is that?
1: Well, no one knows for sure. I mean, if you believe what I call the global warming alarmists, it's mankind putting carbon dioxide in the atmosphere. Now, the surface thermometer data that we have in the past suggests that the 1930s were just as warm around the North Pole. And, of course, back then, we really didn't know how much sea ice there was up there because there weren't that many people to get around. And, of course, we didn't have the satellites. By the way, I'm head of a NASA team of scientists, one of which does that ice monitoring work with instruments on Earth-orbiting satellites.
0: Why do you think that Dr. Hansen, who's the top guy at NASA, is so alarmed?
1: Jim Hansen, I understand where he's coming from. For one thing, he's a climate modeler. You know, he puts the physics of the climate system into a computer model and tries to predict the future. Hmm. Well, he's done a pretty good job of explaining climate variations over the last century. Warming up until about 1940, then some cooling until the 70s, and then warming since then. The trouble is a lot of us believe what he's been doing is an exercise in curve fitting. Since we don't understand natural climate variations, what we do understand is that we're putting carbon dioxide in the atmosphere. The theoretical basis for global warming is reasonably well understood, and so everybody tends to interpret what the climate system is doing in terms of man-caused activity. So, you know, to sum it up, he has come up with an explanation for the current warmth that is entirely based on man-produced pollutants. Now, I would say that, yes, that is one possible explanation, but there are also other possible explanations. For instance, a change in cloudiness.
0: Cloudiness?
1: Yeah, hard to believe, but clouds actually affect the average temperature of the Earth.
0: Oh, it's not hard to believe at all. Now, how much effect does the ocean have on our weather? My answer, as a pedestrian, would be quite a bit.
1: It's a huge effect because the oceans can store at least 1,000 times more heat than the atmosphere can. So what they do is they tend to moderate climate influences. If there's a warming tendency for the Earth, the oceans will absorb a lot of that heat and lead to very little warming. But the flip side of it is they can store so much heat that a small change in ocean circulation, just due to the chaotic behavior of the ocean, can lead to climate change. And that's something we have very little understanding of.
0: Mm-hmm. Another thing that's disturbed me, and this could well be out of your field of expertise, but I guess it would relate to it. There's an article saying that they're now counting about 200 of what they call dead zones in the ocean. That is to say, where no animals, no fish, nothing above microbial size lives. It's just all dead zones in the ocean. Now, on the face of it, that seems possibly worrisome.
1: Well, of course, as a scientist, the first thing I would ask is, how do we know they weren't dead before? And if we do know they're caused by mankind, how big are they? Is it something we can live with? I mean, after all, humans produce pollution. We can spend some of our wealth to clean up after ourselves to some extent, but it is impossible to not pollute. So at some point, you have to decide how much trouble are we going to go to fix something? Are we all going to go back to living in caves to minimize our influence on the environment?
0: No.
1: I don't think so.
0: No, of course we're not. However, that leads to another sort of discussion we could have, and that is the muzzling of a lot of climate scientists. I just wonder about that, including the big man there at NASA. An awful lot of articles have been muzzled. I mean, a lot of scientists have been muzzled. Hold tight where you are, Doctor. We're at the bottom of the hour.
1: Okay.
0: But that worries me. Even the people that I know that Dr. Spencer, to some degree, or perhaps even a great degree, disagrees with, they've been muzzled. And you've got to wonder why. And the only answer I've been able to come up with is because, well, somebody's figured out we can't do a damn thing about it anyway, so why alarm all of you? I'm Art Bell. My guest is Dr. Roy Spencer. He's principal research scientist at the University of Alabama in Huntsville, has been the senior scientist for climate studies at NASA's Marshall Space Flight Center. And so he's obviously quite a guy to have on. I just wanted to get this in before the break, and then we'll get his reaction to it. This is not Dr. Hansen, who's complained bitterly about being censored, but instead scientists at a world-renowned climate research lab in New Jersey say their discoveries are being hidden from public view because their conclusions on global warming differ from those in the Bush administration. The scientists, part of the research staff of the National Oceanic and Atmospheric Administration, say a spate of press releases, as well as a position paper reviewing various studies on the risks of global warming, have been quashed, by officials of the Commerce Department. The researchers work at the Geophysical Fluid Dynamics Laboratory in Plainsboro, a small branch of NOAA, and the birthplace of the technique that uses computer models to forecast climate. They say the press releases and the position paper detailed reports linking intensified hurricanes to global warming. The reports also predict spells of intense weather like droughts, floods, and paint some warnings as irreversible. What can I tell you, the scientists say? We're simply telling them something they don't want to hear. That came from Richard Weatherade. That's an interesting name, a career scientist at the federally funded center. But the public is not being informed when these things are zapped. In a moment, we'll get the doctor's reaction to that.

0: Doctor, welcome back. Perhaps you would like to... Now, that's not Dr. Hansen making that comment. That's some other researchers back east. And just as a general principle, I wonder how you feel about these reports and so forth and so on being squished.
1: Well, I do have some opinions on this since I worked for NASA for 14 years. I would say that all things considered, scientists within the agencies, government agencies that do global warming research, actually have very little to worry about being muzzled, mostly because these organizations, especially NOAA and NASA, in order to keep getting funding from Congress to study the global warming problem, there has to be a global warming problem. So typically what I've found is that agency administrators in Washington will tend to spin things to make global warming look worse. Now, the people you refer to that were supposedly Muslim

0: administration just reminded NASA to enforce its own rules. And its own rules are that we are not supposed to talk to the media unless we go through our management chain first. And, in fact, that's one reason why I resigned NASA 4 years ago, was I just got tired of the constraints. So now I'm with the university, and I can pretty much say whatever I want to, and here I am on your show.
1: Well, that's true. But as you point out, no longer with NASA. Now, if you were still with NASA, somehow I just don't think you'd be here tonight.
0: That's true.
1: So it's not just Jim Hansen, though, Dr. Hansen, making these remarks about being censored. This is an entirely different group. And, you know, they're claiming here, I could read on, but they're claiming they were denied the ability to do interviews. They simply were not allowed to do interviews and talk about their findings.
0: Well, again, I don't have the specifics of this case. I can say that their bosses, you know, these people do have bosses that can tell them what they can and can't do. Okay,
1: sure.
0: And I was in that position, too. I don't know what the reasons are, why they were denied, you know, being able to talk to the media. But I do think that to the extent that anyone is being muzzled, that that is a mistake. I mean, when an agency puts pressure on its scientists, to say something or to not say something, that's a bad thing, because people...
1: Well, yeah, it's a mistake because it makes us think the worst.
0: That's right. Absolutely right. And it's just bad PR.
1: All right, and what about this? I've tried to consider why the administration or the powers that be, if you want to just look at it that way, don't want this talked about. And one of the possibilities... One of the darker possibilities, it's my job to consider the darker possibilities, is that really this is happening, whether it be man-made or just cyclic, whatever. It is happening, and it potentially is really bad, and there's not a damn thing anybody can do about it. So there's no point in turning the economy upside down, going back to bicycles or whatever they would have us do, because it's going to happen anyway, so why bother to shake people up?
0: Well, that is a very important point, and most people don't realize something that you just said that I think too many people don't understand, which is that even if we decide that global warming is going to be very serious, let's say it's all due to mankind, there's no way to turn it around in the coming few decades because mankind depends on fossil fuels so much. Conservation isn't going to help. Hybrid cars are not going to help. Compact fluorescent bulbs are not going to help. If we start embracing nuclear power again, that could alleviate some of the problem. But what we need is new energy technology. That's the only thing that's going to solve the problem. And that's where I really get upset with, you know, playing around with things like the Kyoto Protocol or the McCain-Lieberman bill. These are just efforts where bureaucrats can pat themselves on the back and say they did something for the environment or the planet when, in fact, they're doing virtually nothing.
1: All right, let's take a moment and talk about real alternatives. Now, is it legitimate to complain that the administration, this and others, and none of them have really gone that far. Some have been better than others from the point of view of environmentalists, I suppose. But basically, none of them have really gone whole hog to try and get a major change that actually would have some effect. We all know we have energy problems. So what do you think? Do you think that there's any chance?
0: There's a few things that are operating here. First of all, is that we live with a free market economy. When we try to change things, the way things operate with government-mandated policies, it usually turns out bad. Things usually turn out the best if we let the people decide through their decisions of what to buy and sell. That's usually the best for the economy, almost always the best for the economy. Now, that being said, the government is already investing billions of dollars, billions of your dollars, into new energy technologies, research into new technologies. And that's what we should be doing. Environmentalists make it sound like we're not doing anything. Well, we are.

0: were, in fact, putting a lot of money into the only place where the solution is going to be found, which is new technology. So, you know, I think the future actually looks more rosy. I mean, it starts to feel like Paul Ehrlich and his population bomb, you know, that by now most of humanity was supposed to have starved and all that, but mankind is amazingly resilient. As Julian Simon used to say, the greatest natural resource this planet has is the human mind. And we're going to fix problems as they arise.
1: Doctor, what do you see? Make me feel rosy for a moment. What do you see on the horizon that really has a possibility of making the kind of change that we both know we need?
0: Well, so far, there isn't, that I can tell, there isn't any kind of magic, you know, silver bullet on the horizon. Nuclear, as I said, would help. There's so-called clean coal technology. There's actually a couple of test plants generating electricity from coal and actually storing or sequestering the carbon dioxide that's produced and pumping it deep into the ground. So that's one possibility, is this clean coal technology, which would be great for the U.S. because we have a lot of coal reserves.
1: Mm-hmm. That's right.
0: So there are some possibilities. You've heard of the hydrogen economy, having fuel cell cars that run on hydrogen. Trouble.
1: Yeah, you know, it never made sense to me, though. You can store hydrogen and then use that as fuel, but you need energy to create the hydrogen, and then you need the economy to store and distribute the hydrogen, and by the time you're all said and done, I don't know how much you've really done in terms of real change.
0: I couldn't have said it better myself, Art.
1: Really. Yeah.
0: That's very true. Most people don't realize we don't have a source of hydrogen. It takes energy to generate it. I think the way it might work well is if we used a lot of nuclear power, which is supposedly a lot safer these days, but let's not get into that. If we used nuclear power and then relied on the electricity to generate hydrogen, then we've alleviated that much more dependence on fossil fuels, because we're now using electricity to power our cars.
1: Well, that's certainly true, but the politics of nuclear energy development are just really pathetic, and I'm sure you don't think we're going to have very many new plants begin construction anytime soon.
0: Well, no, but we do have existing plants that can be brought back online, and where I live, part of our power is nuclear. Of course, you know, if we look to the French, you know, the 70-80% of their electricity is nuclear. I think nuclear has gotten a really undeserved black eye. You know, coal kills a lot of people. Black lung disease, mining disasters. There were no nuclear power plant deaths until Chernobyl.
1: Well, that's certainly true. Now, the only sort of kink in the whole idea of nuclear power plants sprouting up all over the place would be this damn terrorism business. I think nuclear plants, particularly as we make them in the United States and the Western world, are just fine. Unless you consider somebody who actually wants to damage one, and has the means to do so. In other words, willful damage.
0: Right, yeah, and I'm not an expert in that risk and how well that risk can be mitigated. I do know that most of the nuclear waste from spent fuel has been stored in the containment buildings that the reactors are actually in. And those containment buildings, you know, they're kind of dome-shaped concrete structures. I'm told that those are supposed to be able to withstand a direct hit from a jet aircraft flying directly into it. Between that and just security, the heavy security around these areas, it seems like that's a problem that could be pretty much solved. But, you know, we live in a risk-adverse society, don't we? I mean, everyone is trying to avoid risk without ever talking about benefits.
1: It is true. It is absolutely true. And God knows we need energy, and we need cheap energy, and our economy depends on that. People don't understand how closely energy is tied to all the rest of the economy and the price of almost everything. And by the way, it is notably interesting to me that the closer the election gets, the cheaper oil seems to be. Now, that could be a gigantic coincidence, I suppose. But it always happens. Every time we get near an election, the price of oil falls. Have you noticed that?
0: Well, oil is a global commodity. You know, its price is controlled by supply, demand, speculators that are speculating on future supplies, you know, whether there's trouble in the Middle East that might prevent supplies in the future. Nobody has control over the price of oil. I mean, I understand a lot of people think that the administration does or whoever, but no one does. It's all of humanity that has the control over price of oil, as well as OPEC. You know, if they decide to cut back production, price is going to go back up.
1: Theoretically, I could not agree with you more. It's a big world spot market, and the price is the price is the price. But amazingly, I mean, it is an amazing coincidence that every time we have an election coming close, the price of oil does drop.
0: I had never heard that before, Art.
1: Really?
0: Maybe you're right.
1: It is so. It's amazing. It's just absolutely amazing. I mean, it is, you know, it's dropping right now.
0: Yes, yeah, it's been dropping, yeah. Although I saw that OPEC just decided to cut production, so, that's going to push prices back up to some extent, I would think.
1: Probably after the election, though.
0: Okay.
1: I mean, it really is amazing the way it works, and I fully understand the market mechanics and how impossible what I'm saying really is, and yet it is happening and has happened before. Well, anyway, if Dr. Hansen is correct, let's do this. If you're wrong about the ice, for example, at the North Pole, you're suggesting that, well, perhaps the ice comes and goes cyclically at the North Pole. But if you're wrong on that, and in fact the North Pole is melting as it never has melted before, and none of us knows what's true here, but if that should be true, then what would that mean for us?
0: Well, the concern about the North Polar sea ice cover is that as it melts, since ice, especially snow-covered ice, reflects sunlight, the more ice melts, the more sunlight comes in. That's called a positive feedback. If there's a little bit of warming that causes the ice to melt, the ice melting is a positive feedback which amplifies the warming because the ice was, when it was there, was reflecting sunlight back to outer space. So there is concern that if it did melt, that the polar region could warm even faster. I'm using your premise that I'm wrong, and that we are responsible for global warming, and that this trend is going to continue.
1: Well, it's probably at least a 50-50 bet, since neither one of us has the ability to look back, and we didn't have satellites to know if it ever happened before. So, it's kind of like 50-50, I would think, wouldn't you?
0: Well, now, let me make a big picture comment.
1: Sure.
0: The climate system, weather, every drop of rain that falls, every gust of wind, are all acting as part of one huge process that is constantly trying to move heat from where there's too much to where there isn't enough. The atmosphere and the ocean are gigantic heat engines, and what they do best is find a way to get rid of excess heat. It is my belief that we aren't going to see much climate change due to whatever, because I believe that is fundamentally a stabilizing mechanism on the climate. Now, some people point to, then how did we get the ice ages? I'm not sure that we have much of a clue at all what caused the ice ages. And I did say earlier in the show that chaotic changes in the climate system are possible. But, given, like you said, if it's going to happen, if there is the possibility, the best thing mankind can do is be ready for it so that we can adapt to it.
1: Boy, am I ever in favor of that. All right, well, listen, Doctor, I'm not going to hold you. We've got open lines coming up, but I really, really appreciate your joining us in the first hour. And we will soon have you back to do an entire program. How's that?
0: That sounds fine, Art.
1: All right. Dr. Roy Spencer, thank you very much, and you have a wonderful night. We're going to move toward open lines. It's a Friday night, Saturday morning across North America. The sun is well down. It's good and dark. It's a good night for that kind of thing. And you know what? We're going to talk, along with open lines, a little bit about what you would do if you were invisible. I'm Art Bell. Yes, indeed. Here I am. It's my honor and privilege to be escorting you through the weekend and again filling in for George Norrie, who has a well-deserved night off. It's going to be a very interesting, for me, afternoon, and for most of you, the majority of you, night. Let me roll over very quickly once again. The webcam photo tonight is up at the top of the page, not on the side as it normally is, and it is my lifetime membership in Para, and it came along with the licensing, the reciprocal licensing for ham radio that I received here. So Art is now thinking about an antenna. And then below that, very, very, very important, really very important, another newspaper here in the Philippines has published that godforsaken hate letter that's been bouncing around the world for years, since it was authored by some total jerk who went to the UCSD campus in San Diego and sent it out in my name, according to the FBI. And so why any newspaper would just pluck something off the internet, do no checking whatsoever. I mean, you all can try it yourself. Put in the name Art Bell and hate letter or Philippine hate letter, and you'll immediately find out it's a hoax. And so that's the very least they could have done. But no, they just published it. And here I am in the Philippines. So, of course, that means, you know, a lot of danger for my family here. And I hope you will take the opportunity to go down to the bottom of that letter, even if you don't read it all. It's pretty ugly. And render your comments to them. Give your comments to them. I'd surely appreciate that. Now, we've got open lines coming up. That means you can talk about anything you want. But I do want to suggest a topic. This has always been a favorite of mine. I mentioned a little while ago, H.F. Saint wrote a book called Memoirs of an Invisible Man. It's an old book. It turned into a movie with Chevy Chase and Daryl Hannah. Interesting movie with book in, you know, like in so many cases, was so much better, but the movie was also good. Now, if you get a chance, read the book. It's an old book, but boy, is it engrossing. And it combines now with new technology that's causing me to ask the question that I will ask in a moment. Harry Potter and Captain Kirk would be proud. A team of American and British researchers has made a cloak of invisibility. Well, okay, it's not perfect yet, but it is a start, and it did a pretty good job of hiding a copper cylinder. Now listen, in this experiment, the scientists used microwaves to try and detect the cylinder. Like light and radar waves, microwaves bounce off things, making them visible and creating a shadow, though it has to be detected with instruments. If you can hide something from microwaves, you can hide it from radar, a possibility that will have the military frothing at the mouth. Cloaking differs from stealth technology, which doesn't make an aircraft invisible, but reduces the cross-section available to radar, making it very hard to track. Cloaking simply passes the radar or other waves around the object as if it weren't there, kind of like water flowing around a smooth rock in a stream. The new work points the way for an improved version, now listen very carefully, that could hide people and objects from visible light. Conceptually, the chance of adapting the concept to visible light is good, cloak designer David Schrigg said in a telephone interview, but researcher associate in Duke University's electrical and computer engineering added, from an engineering point of view, it is very challenging. Nevertheless, The cloaking of a cylinder from microwaves comes just 5 months after Schrigg and colleagues published their theory that it should be possible. So, real invisibility may be just around the corner. They may learn how to make human beings invisible. And, of course, that brings up the age-old question. If you were invisible, what would you do? What would you do? If you had the opportunity to become invisible, my goodness, there is just a whole line of things that you could do. I asked my wife what she'd do if she were invisible. And she said she'd follow me around, make sure I didn't get involved with another woman. She knows better than that, or ought to, but that's what she said. Anyway, I'm kind of curious what all of you would do, given the opportunity to become invisible. Nevertheless, your comments are not at all bound by that suggestion. It's just that here we have finally, we have the real story, and I think invisibility is so cool. Would I do some of the things that probably would be thought of as no-nos? I've got to be honest, yes, I probably would. Would I sneak into a girl's dorm and girl watch? Maybe. And then there would be endless other things that one could do. Certainly one could become really rich. I mean, there would be endless opportunities in that area as well, and so many others. So I thought it'd make a great question for open lines. Otherwise, anything you want to talk about is certainly fair game. Now, you may or may not hear some banging going on. I live in a condominium unit, as you know, and while they don't bang on the weekends, they are working on a condominium unit above me. And should you hear any large bangs, that's where it comes from. They probably are doing flooring work above me, and so we'll just have to live with it if it happens. Anyway, there you have it. In a moment, we're back. It's open lines. Anything you want to talk about, fair game.

0: All right, this should be fun. A Friday night, Saturday morning across most of North America. And here we go. First time caller line, you are on the air. Hello.
1: Hello?
0: Hello.
1: Is this Art Bell?
0: That would be me, yes.
1: Oh, wonderful. I have listened to you since 1991.
0: Okay, thank you.
1: And you saved my life by giving me something to listen to.
0: Well, how did I save your life? You were ill at the time, or what?
1: Yeah, I had heart problems and things. But
0: talk radio is absolutely wonderful. I mean, it just passes the hours on the highway. It gets you through an illness instead of dwelling on what's wrong with you. You can sink your mind into what we're talking about. It's all true.
1: Yep. You pulled me out of some of the worst depression that a man could sink into. But one of the things I want to talk about is this global warming thing.
0: Yes.
1: Does anybody ever understand that when you have a stove, a wood stove, and you keep putting wood into it, it gets hotter?
0: I think most people kind of get that, yes.
1: Well, what about the sun? It gets more garbage thrown into it in this part of the galaxy.
0: What do you mean by garbage?
1: Well, it gets stuff that falls in there, you know, fuel. And it is.
0: Well, it's a constant nuclear fusion type reaction, so it doesn't really need a lot of fuel.
1: I know. My friend, what I'm trying to get at is I studied geology and paleontology and archaeology, and when I was a student in Pasadena, we went and studied the bristlecone pine trees, and we found a real interesting thing happen about the amount of sun absorption that they got, and there was a direct correlation.
0: What was that interesting thing? A direct correlation between the amount of sun they get and?
1: There was more heat. They had more water. They grew bigger.
0: Yes.
1: They grew faster.
0: Right.
1: And this stuff that Mr. What's his name? A.G. Gore is running around saying, well, it's because of our SUVs that's causing all this global warming.
0: Oh, you
1: no,
0: mean
1: no,
0: alcohol?
1: No, no,
0: yeah. No. No, no, huh?
1: It's
0: not that?
1: It's all the garbage in the universe that's being funneled into the big stove, which is called the sun.
0: I see. All right, so this gentleman feels that the sun, like a wood stove, continually gobbling comets and other planetary debris, like a wood stove, is getting hotter and causing global warming. Well, that's a new one on me. But one never knows, I suppose. Let's go to the first-time caller line and say in Beaver Falls, Pennsylvania. Ron, you're on the air.
2: Hi, thank you. Nice statement with you. Earlier I heard you speaking with the gentleman regarding nuclear power and whatnot. And,
0: yes.
2: I do work at a nuclear power station at Shippingport, one of the first in the world. And them domes are created to keep any damage done. If an aircraft was to plow into it, it would protect the contained area. The fuel, used fuel pool is where they store the fuel, you know, the used fuel rod. And the life expectancy of a nuclear power station of this particular is usually 40 years. However, we just replaced the three steam generators and the reactor head on a major overhaul here this last year. And the fuel pool eventually will get full to where they won't be able to store it no more.
0: Well, there's the problem. There's the problem, Ron. You see, they're all getting full. And
2: right. Well, my thought was they have these missiles that they send payloads up. to space, and I can't see why they can't bundle them in that special epoxy that they used for, like, the Land Rover and all these other things. Stick them in these spaceships and shoot them towards the sun.
0: Well, there's an obvious answer to that. The last caller had the answer to that. Then you would be stoking the wood stove, according to my last caller, and global warming would go berserk, Ron.
2: Well, no, because, like you say, the sun is actually nuclear fission, and all it would be doing would be disintegrating the uranium spent uranium rods.
0: Well, and that was my last caller, Ron. The real problem with that idea is that, of course, one in X number of launches blows up. And if you had this very poisonous plutonium that you were launching and it blew up, there would probably be, well, a problem when it blew up.
2: Well, they have this epoxy where they can actually encase it to where, if it was the drop, it wouldn't break. It's like, how can I explain? I don't know the term of it. But they can encapsulate it where it can't be damaged.
0: Mm-hmm.
2: But instead of dumping it in Yucca Mountain out in Washington.
0: No, that's Nevada.
2: You know, they can ship this, head it towards the sun. I mean, it'll be many years before it ever would even reach there. But it would basically burn up before it even got there, which would reduce the nuclear waste in the world, because there's only so much room in this world that we live in. And once you use up the room for nuclear waste dump, 10,000 years could go by and it would still be too radioactive to be worth anything.
0: Actually, Ron, even hundreds of thousands of years. No, I don't think that launching it to the sun is really a spiffy idea. It has been suggested before because, as Ron mentioned, the sun is, or I mentioned, is a giant fusion process underway. So if you could safely get it to the sun, that would certainly make sense as a good idea. But we cannot safely get it to the sun, and launching it in a space vehicle is at best a risky idea, and at worst would produce absolutely catastrophic results for, you know, all of us when the launch failed. So I don't think that would be at the head of the list of things to do. Let's go to this wildcard line and say, hello there, Tom in Tempe. You're on the air.
3: Oh, that's Tim, Art, and it's a pleasure to talk to you. I've listened to you for years. Thanks.
0: Sorry, Tim. I that was me, not the screener. Your name is indeed Tim.
3: Oh, well, thank you. You know, I like to talk about the invisibility. And I believe that really the only way that we could get to terrorists and the Al-Qaeda where they live would be something like that. I mean, to find him and to do something about it, I believe that he is so protected that would be the only way to really get in and get him, don't you think?
0: Oh, my God, Tim, I forgot about this. Now, if we could become invisible, the terrorists could become invisible. And if you think we've got a problem now, imagine that. Oh, my God.
3: That'd be terrible.
0: It would. But, of course, the United States would be first to have invisible people, agents. And so you're right. We could get them.
3: Yeah, I think that'd work. And real quickly, what do you think of packet radio for ham?
0: I think that it's been superseded by newer technologies. Packet is actually kind of slow. And if you look into it, there's all kinds of new things. In fact, there are new ones coming out every day, digital modes that are much, much faster than packet. So,
3: is it affordable?
0: Oh, of course, yes, of course. Okay. It's very affordable. I'm just saying that technology has marched forward, and there are new technologies that are really amazing, just amazing, that can be used by amateur radio or the military or anything else. And not to get too technical about it, but here's the deal. Some of these technologies are so good that if the signal received, in other words, if the signal coming out of your receiver is so low and so buried in the static and the mess that you cannot even hear it with the human ear, Computers, on the other hand, can dig that signal out below the noise level and print a perfectly intelligible rendition of what was sent. It's amazing. East of the Rockies, without a lot of time here, you're on the air.
4: Hey, Art, this is John from Springfield, Illinois.
0: Hey, buddy.
4: Hey, how you doing? Why can't some of these remote viewers or psychics help you find this person that, did this to you with, you know, that person had to brag to somebody or tell somebody that they did this to you?
0: And even if they didn't, why can't they help me?
4: You know, that newspaper printing that, if anybody does anything to you, they'll be just as complicit, they'll be complicit in the, you know, the phone, whatever they're trying to do to you.
0: Can you imagine how stupid that is to take something off the internet without checking, without doing any checking whatsoever, and just printing it? Aside from the obvious issue of, you know, the liability and the fact that I could own, don't want to own, but could own their newspaper if I wanted to sue them.
4: You could have a coast-to-coast most wanted and have people call in. But, you know,
0: it is so unprofessional.
4: Yes. And you could write a book with the first time I heard Art Bell, you know, everybody has their own story. You know, the first time I heard you was probably in 1998, and somebody had called in and said, the Mormons were aliens. And the thing I heard when I was going through the radio, you said, oh, no, not the Mormons, too. And that caught me from that line.
0: Well, they may be aliens.
4: Maybe.
0: No, the Mormons
4: are
0: right.
4: If you put that antenna on top of your roof, you're not going to get struck by lightning or anything. It's going to be like a big lightning rod.
0: It's interesting you should mention that. We're at the tail end here of the rainy season, and when I tell you that we've been getting smacked with lightning, boy, I'm telling you, we've really had some. So I've been very pleased that up until this point I have not had an antenna on the roof. But now that I have,
4: you didn't get that weather in Nevada, did you? The typhoon, the earthquake.
0: We got plenty of lightning storms. No typhoons. The typhoon. Oh man, was that scary? Okay, sir. Thank you very much, and you have a good night. So that's west of the Rockies. Yes, the typhoon was quite an affair. If you can imagine, it was almost like a horror movie. The windows that we have, and they are particularly well-made, thick, typhoon-proof windows, and they were bending in, kind of like in a horror show. I almost felt like, and for a moment I did, I actually went up to the window and put my hand on it and pushed the other way. And in about 10 seconds, I decided, boy, is this stupid, because if this window shatters, I'm going to be in little pieces. From Manila in the Philippines, I'm Art Bell. Here I am indeed. Robert in Port Orchard, Washington says, hey, Art, why no webcam picture? There is a webcam picture. Would somebody confirm that for me, please? Up at the top of the website, and not the normal place, because it'll pop up in the normal place tomorrow night, but tonight, because I'm filling in for George, it's up at the top of the website, the very top. So please let me know it is there. He says not. He goes on, if I were invisible, I'd head for the White House first, then set my sights toward Jodie Foster's hot tub. More in a moment.

0: Well, all right. I'm getting some confirmation that indeed the webcam photograph is being seen. On the fourth wild card line, John in Long Island, New York, you're on the air.
1: Hi, Art. How are you? Just a couple of comments. First of all, being invisible, I'd have to hit the Playboy Mansion. You have to do that.
0: That's a worthwhile endeavor. Spending a little time there, sure.
1: And the other comment, I spoke to you once about a month or so ago. If you ever move back to the United States, move back to Long Island. Since you have a kid on the way, you got the best schooling, you got the best beaches, you got the best city in the world. You take a limo out to Manhattan, you take your wife to Tavern on the Green, she'll love it.
0: Yeah. Well, if we do get back to the United States, I will certainly show her around the United States, and that'll be one area we'll get to, and we'll see what she thinks of it.
1: Okay, good luck with your child.
0: Okay, thank you, buddy. Okay. And take care. Yeah, the Playboy Mansion. It'd be worth roaming around in there a little bit. I mean, you know, invisibility, there would be a fun side to it, wouldn't there? Haven't you ever thought about it, being invisible? The memoirs of an invisible man were very interesting in that his invisibility, for example, did not hide. When he would eat certain things, the food could be seen going down, you know, esophagus on down into the stomach where it mixed in some disagreeable kind of way and looked pretty bad until it was digested. That was one problem he had. Another was that when it would rain, it would indeed sort of show his invisibility or the outline of his person for a short time, and I can see that sort of thing happening. Now, this is not just idle chat. We're talking about invisibility because scientists are actually very close to it. You can read the story, if you wish, on coasttocoastam.com. But what a mixed-up world it would be if invisibility actually came to pass. West of the Rockies, you're on the air. Hello there.
2: Hello, Art.
0: Yes, hi.
2: Hi, Mr. Bill. Calling
0: Mr. Bill?
2: From Tucson, Arizona.
0: Okay.
2: You're in the Philippines tonight. You're a long ways away from Tucson.
0: Yes.
2: I wanted to ask you, Art, I know that from hearing from George that you're going to be doing the Halloween show on Tuesday night.
0: Ghost to ghost.
2: Ghost to ghost. Yes. And I had to ask you because you are halfway across the earth from where I'm at here in Arizona. Mm-hmm. Do you see a phenomenon happening in the Philippines concerning Halloween? And the reason I ask that is because I took my daughter out to dinner the other night. We had a little simple Mexican meal, and we drove to all the neighborhoods here in southern Arizona. We took a 3.5-hour drive, and we noticed something that was I thought was phenomenal and kind of extraordinary. It seemed like neighborhood after neighborhood, house upon house, was decorated with extravagant lights and presentations, and you could tell these people had spent a lot of money presenting the spirit of Halloween. And we've never seen this in Tucson except for the time of the year, which is called Christmas, because mm-hmm. we have a special neighborhood here in town.
0: Well, are you sure they're not actually decorating for Christmas? They start that earlier and earlier now.
2: Right. Is the phenomenon in the Philippines, because I know that people around the world do celebrate Halloween, otherwise known as Samhain. Have you noticed anything extraordinary going on there? Because
0: no.
2: Here in Tucson, things are just, we've never seen this before.
0: Well, maybe Tucson has turned to the dark side, sir.
2: Yeah. Well, that's why I was wondering, because, you know, you're on the other side of the earth, and I thought, well, this would be a great time to call Art. And uh-huh. I've talked to my brother in Apache Junction and also my sisters in Houston, and they've also noticed the same thing.
0: Maybe like in the Body Snatchers, you're one of the only ones not affected, but all of those around you have turned to the dark side. And if I were you, I wouldn't go to sleep.
2: Well, thanks, Art. I was hoping to get a little more of an in-depth question, but you know what? I'll take that.
0: Take care. I have no idea how to answer that. In our building, there's going to be a traditional Halloween celebration where the kids go from condo to condo in hopes of candy and or whatever else is available. However, I honestly don't know how Halloween is celebrated or not observed here in the Philippines. I will, during the next break, ask my wife, and we'll see what she has to say. First-time caller line, wildcard line, you're on the air.
3: Aloha, Art. This is Storm from the Kingdom of Hawaii, the place that now has a whole new meaning to the word rock and roll.
0: Yeah, we did some rocking and rolling ourselves here last night. On the 19th floor, a 5.6, 90 miles south of us, was a very, very...
3: disquieting?
0: Yeah, disquieting, that's a good word.
3: Well, see, the one we just had Sunday was the second one we've had in as many months. We had one almost a month, I mean almost a day to the month of 3.1 off the southern tip here in Oahu.
0: And that do you worry at all that the one of the islands, if not more, could suddenly... Well, I don't know. Sink.
3: Highly unlikely, Art. These are more like sea mounds than anything else, gradually built up by volcanic activities. There's a 5-mile stretch over on the Big Island by volcano, which is really in the danger of slipping, which I understand has happened quite a few times through the eons. But the possibility of the entire island dropping, not all that good. The volcanoes over here have a rather unusual characteristic to them. One is that the reason they don't go boom is because they have a low silicone content to the lava. That means there's no massive buildup of gas behind a crystallization in between eruptions.
0: Right.
3: Right, that's the reason they don't explode.
0: I listened to the... a seismologist talking about this earthquake, and what they said was that it was the weight, that's the weight of the volcanoes on the earth beneath the ocean that caused that earthquake. And, you know, if you think darkly, well, you can imagine that the weight of the islands could suddenly sort of cause a break down below, and then...
3: Yeah, they were complaining. Actually, that was a very short story when it first happened, that they said that it was a slip of the tectonic plate that actually caused it, that it wasn't volcanic in nature. Not true. Not even close to being true.
0: You're telling me it was volcanic?
3: Oh, definitely volcanic.
0: That's a new one. I hadn't heard that.
3: Well, that's because, unlike the Ring of Fire, right, where the majority of the Earth volcanoes reside on the planet, right, those are all on fault lines. The volcanoes formed here is due to a thin spot in the crust. As each landmass slides across it, volcanoes...
0: But again, that's my point. If it's a thin spot, and it's because of the weight, where can I find out it's documented that it was volcanic in nature?
3: That would be Volcanic Natural Park over on the Big Island.
0: No, I mean, where is it written that they've discovered it was volcanic in nature, that earthquake?
3: Oh, actually, they're not admitting to that.
0: Oh, I see.
3: But see, if you...
0: So this is your theory.
3: Right, you have a danger of hurting the tourist trade, because then it would be a greater possibility of one happening again soon, since we have the most active volcano on the planet.
0: People tend to forget about these things pretty quickly after they happen. For example, last night's earthquake here, again, we're on the 19th floor, so, you know, you really feel it. These buildings are designed to sway and be earthquake-resistant. I almost said earthquake-proof, but nothing is that. So earthquake-resistant would be the appropriate way to put it, I suppose. Let's go here and say hi to Chris in Los Angeles. Hello.
4: Hello, Art. It's a privilege to be on with you. I am unaware if you have mentioned anything about the Crop Circle Conference that's taking place in November.
0: I have not.
4: There's some very interesting people that have been on your show who will be there, like Linda Howe and Russell Targ, and
0: Well, I can well imagine. I think I've interviewed almost everybody who has anything to do with crop circles. What do you think crop circles are, sir? What is your theory?
4: Well, I still have an open mind to that question. I have a feeling that in the beginning of my thoughts, I believe that the UFOs were probably the answer, and now I'm thinking it could be possibly other levels of consciousness here on Earth.
0: Now I think you're correct. If I had to make a guess about what I thought it was, sir, I would say that I think that it's collective consciousness doing it. And as you well know, I have a great deal of faith in the fact that collective consciousness is a real power. Consciousness, even as a singularity, is a real power. And when multitudes or millions of minds are working on something, I think that it's a gigantic power, one not to be tampered with. You know my view on that. But it's entirely possible that that's where they're coming from. Us, the monster from the id, as it were. Okay, let's try wild card line 3. You're on the air. That would be Tony in L.A.
5: Art Bell, boy, do I have a ghost story for you. Are you ready for this one?
0: Well, we're close enough to Halloween, so why not?
5: Okay. Art, my great-grandfather came to Los Angeles in 1866, and in 1882, he built a building that is in Little Tokyo. I don't know if you've been to L.A., but I'm actually one block from Parker Center, and I'm two blocks from L.A. City Hall.
0: Of course I've been there, yes.
5: I still own the building. It's a National Historic Landmark building. And with my 17-year, we'll put it mildly, very rocky marriage, I've lived in the upstairs of this building for 11 years, which used to be a dance hall. 4 years, Art, and I'm a retired police officer now, as a matter of fact. 4 years, people have said, aren't you afraid of being in that haunted building? And I said, yeah, blow it. I'm not listening to you. There's no haunting. It's, you know, if it was, it would be my family. Let me cut to the chase. I had a tenant downstairs that was there with a video store for 16 years. And they had the largest collection of adult Asian videos in the city of L.A. Now, before every caller now starts calling in and jumping on me, oh, the policeman selling porn, I'm the landlord, okay? What they do, it's legal, it's on them, not on me.
0: Mm-hmm.
5: And the kids that worked there were actually like these Japanese national, like rock and roller kids, and I truly believe that they were on drugs. And anyway, they used to say the same thing, is the building haunted? That I was like, okay, yeah, I don't want to hear it. I evict them. The guy that owned it goes bad. I evict him. He runs back to Japan, everything else. I'm stuck with all this porn. I start cleaning the place out. I'm sitting there 5, 6 o'clock in the morning cleaning it out. Some girl in the community says, let's just sell it $1 a video. So I start selling it.
0: Oh.
5: I have never had a problem in this building in my life. I feel very warm, very centered in the building. I mean, I'm like a trendsetter in loft living, if you follow me to that. I mean, it's a big deal in L.A. now. Well, I was doing it 11 years ago. Art, I'm in the building, and all of a sudden, I mean, when I'm selling these videos, $1 a piece, and this is the truth, and I have word vice, every sick idiot in the world starts showing up, and they want to take the video boxes to go to the bathroom, if you're following me. Uh-huh. And that's when stuff started happening. The electricity stops working in the building. I mean, the block is live, but you turn lights on, and they turn themselves off. Art, I'm wandering around the back of the building, which used to be my great-grandfather's blacksmith shop, and somebody smacks me in the back of the head, except there's nobody in the building except me. This stuff starts. So I'm trying to go through this very quickly. I then start getting contacted by people in the community saying, well, yeah, people stopped going to the building because there was this very, very old man and very, very old woman that would stand in the corners in the adult sections and stare at them. And I thought, oh, boy, this isn't good. Make a long story short, you had a guest by the name of Dr. Larry Muntz, and I actually dealt with in 1997. The guy from Ghost Expeditions?
0: Yes.
5: I actually had dealt with Dr. Larry Muntz, this is no joke, it can be confirmed, about a Los Angeles police station that was haunted. we're having some problems in the station, and I'm not going to go into it. And Dr. Muntz had come in and run his tests and brought in his people and everything else. And the site of this actual station, the city got the property because an old woman had been raped and murdered on the location. I mean, that's legitimate. It's not just a made-up story. It's the truth. And there were some other things going on there, and Dr. Muntz dealt with it. So I called Dr. Larry Muntz in, and he starts looking into everything. And he even said, you know, that this building is haunted, but the strange thing was, and you'll love this story, it's haunted, basically, by my relatives. And he said it's the most friendly haunting that he's ever met. Because I'm going to tell you, when one of my family members, they're thinking it's my great-grandmother. And again, I don't believe in ghosts, but I know what was going on and what's been happening in the building. It's a very warm, friendly feeling. Even to this day right now, after everything that went on, I'm not scared. Even when I got smacked, I wasn't scared.
0: Well, what do you mean you don't believe in ghosts?
5: Art, okay, my family on my dad's side are Jewish. My mother's side were Christians. I'm a graduate of Pepperdine University. I even went back 8 years ago to learn Hebrew to a Bible college here in L.A.
0: All and fine, I but believe, I, again, I truly, you've been through this. You've experienced it. How can you not believe in that which you have actually experienced?
5: I'm using the word ghost very loosely because I don't know what other word to use. The place obviously is, quote, haunted, because I have a lack of better words. I believe that there's energy. I believe that there's a family. And after listening to you for like 20 years, if you're a cop and sitting in a police car, you know, writing reports and stuff, you've listened to Art Bell, and I've heard all the people saying when they go to die, their family members show up, and then that is the only thing that probably scared me, thinking, why would my great-grandmother be hanging around? Maybe I'm getting ready to go, if you follow what I'm...
0: I do. All right. Well, thank you, Tony. So there you have it, an ex-cop. I mean, look, I hit him with that because after you've actually experienced, it's kind of like UFOs. If you've seen something directly above your head so close you could throw a rock at it, how can you not believe in what you've seen with your own eyes? East of the Rockies, not a lot of time, but you're on the air. Hi.
6: Hello?
0: Hello. Yes, hello.
6: Hey, yeah, I'm very glad to be on right now, man. I'm a huge fan of yours. I listen every weekend. I've got a story similar to the last caller, but it's about ghosts. But I don't know if you've ever heard of it. It's called the doppelganger phenomenon.
0: Oh well, I know what that is. What it's your own experience?
6: Yeah. See, it's been happening a lot lately to me, and I don't know.
0: Okay, very quickly, tell me, explain.
6: Yeah. See, this morning I was brushing my teeth, and I looked over, and at the corner of my eye, peripheral vision, I saw myself. It was like a dark, I don't know, it disappeared very quickly, but it was like a dark version of myself.
0: Oh, that is weird.
6: I've been seeing it a lot lately. I don't know what causes it. Just like I'll wake up and look in the mirror and be right behind me, you know.
0: A version of yourself. I kind of like that.
6: It's pretty scary. I don't know.
0: Well, it is kind of scary, and I wonder if it means, if it's kind of a warning to you that something or another is about to happen, as though your time shifted a little bit. I don't know. Anyway, interesting stuff. You're the first person who has ever said to me, I looked around and saw a version of myself. That's definitely a new one. Anybody else experience anything like that? From Manila in the Philippines, Southeast Asia, I'm Art Bell. Yes, ladies and gentlemen, we are getting close to Halloween. And in an absolute tradition, I will be here on Halloween and we will do what we call ghost to ghost. Very tradition, a big tradition on this radio program. I'm Art Bell. More of all of you in a moment.

0: thanks to the wonder of call screening, I can say, well, it's the devil himself, JC. I think it's JC.
1: Excuse me?
0: Yeah.
1: Hello?
0: How
1: dare you call me the devil when you that you are the devil? The devil's mouthpiece.
0: For heaven's sake. The devil's mouthpiece. That's what you always called me. No, I'm not.
1: Yes, you are. It is a symptomatic symptom of the sickness that is surging and boiling up in this nation, that row after row and house after house is decorated to celebrate your master's birthday. Halloween,
0: my
1: the most
0: master's
1: day
0: birthday?
1: Of the year.
0: How do you know they're just not celebrating an early Christmas? And what in the world is wrong with a carved-out pumpkin, JC?
1: Because a carved pumpkin is an invitation for demonic possession. It's a symptom of satanic worship.
0: And that's why they put a candle inside.
1: That's right, so it'll draw the Satan from the flames. They create like a mini, tiny inferno. It's a mini replication of hell to draw forth demons into your household and into your body.
0: So in other words, when they put a little smile on the pumpkin, that's really
1: of course,
0: an evil smile.
1: That's exactly how the devil operates. He smiles at you. He says, look at all the wonderful, salacious things I have for you to enjoy. I'm your best friend. I'm your buddy. I'm the one who gave you information when God wouldn't give you information. I'm the one that gave you sex and pleasure and pornography and drugs and rock and roll and food and all the things
0: that you can enjoy. Wait a minute. What's wrong with sex?
1: Everything is wrong with it. Sex is dirty. It's disgusting. It's
0: JC, that's why Edna took the car and split.
1: No, it's because the devil distorted her deceptions and created her to become one of his disciples, and she was distorted. Sex is not meant for pleasure. People have got it all wrong. You are
0: just procreation. You know, that's it. That's why she left. That's why she left, JC. She had it with you. You probably just
1: wouldn't. Because I wasn't going to give her sex.
0: There you go.
1: But that's implying that we were in that kind of a relationship, and we weren't.
0: And you know, she was actually a big supporter of yours. She sent me countless emails, JC.
1: Yes, she did.
0: And she was a supporter of yours, and I guess she just finally, she wasn't getting enough.
1: What this is from God is to say that if anyone so righteous as to be in the service of God's 10-star, now recognize, 10-star general that I am, can be dissuaded and decepted and pulled away into satanic service, then you know that you are in danger as well. And it's a wake-up call from God that listen, there's punishments coming, Mr. Bell. You think these
0: earthquakes aren't
1: from God?
0: Like earthquakes from God?
1: Yes, to punish.
0: So what I take it the Hawaiian people have misbehaved?
1: Yes, because they do exotic dancing and they're always naked on savage islands like that, where they don't put their clothes
0: savage
1: on.
0: Savage islands? Now, wait a minute. You're saying the hula is evil?
1: Yes, it's a satanic sexual ritual to worship satanic gods. It's not American, is it?
0: Well, yes, it is. Actually, Hawaii, believe it or not, JC, actually was admitted as a state sometime.
1: Well, I don't recognize them.
0: You don't?
1: Well, no, because...
0: What about Alaska?
1: No, because Alaska is a sleeper state for Russia. That's another thing I want to talk about, is that the Russians... That's a trick! The Alaskans are all Russian sleeper agents, and they've got a foothold in our nation, and they're going to invade down through Canada. You watch, Mr. Bell. It's already happening. And that's
0: the problem with
1: Canadians and Alaskans, is they can look and act like regular Americans, and
0: now,
1: they're much more of a threat than Mexicans because they're actually smart.
0: JC.

0: Let him have it, Jeff.
1: I don't know what to say to this guy. I think JC stands for just crazy.
0: Oh, well, there you go.
2: You?
0: Well, yeah, I guess he dares.
2: How dare you insultate me in such a manner?
0: Insultate you?
2: He's insulted me, Mr. Bell. And
0: the fact that Edna,
2: why don't you get someone who agrees with me, Mr.
0: The fact
2: Bell?
0: That Edna split is obvious evidence to, I think, all of us that even in your personal life. By the way, do you know where she went?
2: I have no idea. Last I heard, she was hanging out with truck drivers and truck stops.
0: Really?
2: We're tracking her, though. We're going to find her and bring her back home to the Lord. And in the meantime, I am looking for a new servant. And they can reach me at Boiling Pits.
0: Servant?
2: Now,
0: wait a minute. You what? Trample upon all women when you say something like that. What do you
2: well,
0: mean,
2: women
0: servant?
2: Women need to get back in the kitchen, back to the kids, and do what they're told. Listen, women are... This is another reason why God is angry at America, because women, they don't know their place anymore. Let me tell you, a woman is best when seen and not heard, but not seen wearing salacious things like... The women these days, I go out to the mall and they've got belly button rings and skirts and shorts so small, I can't believe what I see. And they need to cover up. The women need to cover up and shut up. And it's great when a woman is working at home and cleaning the kitchen and raising the children and doing her man's bidding. But like Ann, who is that? Ann Coulter? Is that her name? That
0: yes,
2: had
0: yes.
2: that book recently?
0: Yes.
2: She's a wonderful conservative, but where's her husband?
0: Well, I don't know. Handle. Where's Edna? I mean, Robin in Boulder, Colorado. You're on the air with JC. Any comments for JC?
2: Wait, woman.
0: Now let JC let Robin say something.
2: I had to give her permission first.
0: He had to give you permission to speak, Robin.
3: Well, I live with a cat, and
0: Mm-hmm. You hear that, JC?
2: Yes, you live with a cat. Continue.
3: And she helps me in the kitchen.
2: She does.
3: But mostly I like to wear the pants.
2: Are you a lesbian? Because it sounds to me like you're a lesbian.
3: Well, I actually am.
2: Oh my God! I knew it. God, Lord, thank you so much for. See, God gives me all the information I need to know.
3: Oh, my cat is away. My cat.
0: Now wait a minute, JC. What do you have against lesbians? For goodness sakes!
2: Because they rampage across America and they hate men. Now. Let me tell you.
0: Wait a minute, Jason. That's not necessarily true. It might be, but it's not necessarily true. Robin, do you hate men?
3: Oh no! And by the way, my
2: have you ever been in a fist fight with a lesbian? Let me tell you, they'll take you to task.
0: I'm sure that if she could have a shot at you right now, she'd. How about that, Robin?
3: Well, I'm kind of a.
2: What drove you away
3: mouse.
2: From men?
3: I'm kind of a mouse. I don't do much rampage.
2: Oh, you're right. That's a lie.
3: How many
2: girls have you tried to steal away from men? How many married women have you tried to seduce in your time? With a Tupperware party. Come on over for Tupperware.
3: Not too awful many. I'm kind of over that now.
2: Now, I know what happens at lesbian Tupperware parties.
0: Lesbian Tupperware parties?
2: Yes.
3: Well, you tell me.
2: I can't disclose those kinds of salacious details on the airwaves. There's something called the FCC, and I don't want to violate their laws and rules.
3: You know, that gives me an idea. I had never thought about having a lesbian Tupperware party.
2: Excuse
3: me? But now that you've given me that idea, I might have to give that a try.
0: Yeah, it's a way to make money. JC,
2: no.
0: You just gave her...
2: No. Listen.
0: A very capitalistic idea, a lesbian Tupperware party.
3: I bet I could... Get rich and
2: look
3: meet
2: at
3: the
2: how
3: ladies.
2: This is why you are so deceptive, Mr. Bell, because you could turn the Lord's words around and turn them into satanic propaganda. You truly are the devil's mouthpiece. This is an example right here of why you are so evil. And Missy, look, what you need to do is take off the flannel shirt, get into a church, and find a man. All you need is the right man that will change you back, turn you into a...
0: I'm sure that Robin would say that lesbianism is simply as natural to her as heterosexuality, I won't say is to you, because you don't want anything to do with sex, but to most other people,
2: you are implying against my heterosexuality, my manliness?
3: I just wanted to say what I'd do if I was invisible.
0: What would you do if you were invisible, Robin?
3: I'd come to the Philippines and I'd be your bodyguard so that nobody would be jumping on you or anything.
0: I appreciate that.
2: Invisible.
0: And there you have it.

0: have it, JC.
1: What?
0: See, that was a very nice young lady.
1: She's a disgusting, disgustated sinner, in my opinion. And she is going to be thrown personally by me into the boiling pits of sewage out in the afterlife.
0: Oh, now you've elevated yourself to the position of God.
1: Oh, no, I'm going to be right there with God.
0: Only God can throw somebody into the pits of sewage.
1: Excuse me?
0: Only God can toss somebody into the flaming...
1: No, you misread, Mr. Bell. That's going to be one of my jobs, is to help God out. I've been advising God on all this plan. And,
0: really?
1: And I'm going to be there with him, throwing people into the boiling pits of sewage. That's one of the great things that I'm looking forward to.
0: You think a great deal of yourself, don't you?
1: How do
0: you know, JC, that God approves of the kind of, I don't know, nasty rhetoric that you spew every time you get...
1: Because I speak to God directly.
0: Oh, right.
1: Yes, I do.
0: Right.
1: How do you think I got the new revelation, Mr. Bell?
0: I haven't seen the new revelation, that is to
1: say...
0: You've seen
1: some of the new commandments when I sent them to you.
0: That's true. Do you want to review some of those for the audience?
1: At this time, I'd like to speak to more of the audience so I can...
0: All right. Let's see. Timothy in San Francisco. You're on the air with JC.
2: Yes. Oh, good evening, Art, and God bless you and love your family.
0: Well, thank you.
2: Your very most distinguished radio talk show host. I've been listening to you for about...
1: Hello! Timothy!
0: You're on with JC. You're on with JC.
1: You're calling from San Francisco, aren't you?
2: Yes.
1: The homosexual capital of the world.
2: Yeah, I'm a real queer.
1: I could tell that. I didn't even have to say it.
2: Yeah, I'm a queer, yeah.
1: Right.
2: Why don't you act like a gentleman and grow up a little bit and...
1: Who are you to tell me what to do? Listen, you no good pervert, you San Francisco. Why don't you just go back to your bathhouses and your little opium dens out there where all you sickos smoke medical pot and get together for hedonistic orgies of evil?
2: I have 3 PhDs. I'm a member of the Council on Foreign Relations.
1: Your book smarts don't mean nothing to me, Mr. PhD.
2: I'm a philosopher.
1: Brains aren't going to mean a darn thing.
2: I have a background in psychology.
1: Wait a minute.
0: One at a time here. JC, give the guy a chance.
2: I like to psychoanalyze you, JC. I like to psychoanalyze. I'm doing research.
1: You're a psycho.
2: Pardon me?
1: Well, go ahead.
0: All right. Now, JC, has it occurred to you that you call everybody a psycho? You call everybody evil.
1: And yes,
0: now,
1: I
0: not,
1: do.
0: But there's a little pathology here, buddy. If everybody's evil, that might mean, you should consider that you're the different one, JC.
1: No, I'm the only one walking the righteous path. It's terrible to be in such... It's like being locked in a world gone mad with crazy sinners everywhere who are worshiping Satan, bowing down on the streets to kiss
0: you're the
1: feet.
0: Only one running an angry path. You're on a totally angry path.
1: I
0: you're
1: have
0: angry
1: a right to
0: all
1: be
0: the
1: angry.
0: Time.
1: I'm watching my country be destroyed by hippies.
0: You're gonna by hippies? You're gonna hippies. Have a heart attack, JC.
1: Let me tell you that the hippies of old with the long hair, now you have hippies, they've got things in their faces and they're all dressed in black everywhere you go and they
0: what do you think would happen if I took your blood pressure right now?
1: Took my blood pressure.
0: That's right.
1: My blood pressure would probably be through the roof as it should be because I'm angry. Not enough Americans are angry to defend us against satanic onslaught of evil.
0: All right. Los Angeles and Patrick, you're on with JC.
3: Hey, Art, how you doing?
0: I'm okay. JC's not so good, though.
3: Yeah, he sounds a little wound up. I think it's those homoerotic tendencies he has.
0: You know, JC, this caller makes a good point.
1: You would dare to say that to me. It would figure if someone from Los Angeles, the pornography capital of the world, where your own police are selling pornography in Japantown. It figures.
0: You heard that last call. You know, JC, I think the caller makes a damn good point. You protest an awful lot.
1: Excuse me?
0: You protesteth an awful lot about people of other sexual proclivities.
1: Right. If I don't protest, who will?
3: I think it's like the Catholic priest that goes into the priesthood to hide his homoerotic tendencies. I think JC's got the same thing going on.
1: How dare you accuse me of being a Catholic? That's disgusting. I never. I am not a papist puppet.
3: Well, I'll sacrifice a goat for you tonight, JC, but...
1: I'm sure you will, you
3: sinning, salacious, no good. I really called to tell Art.
1: Are you gonna have relations with that there goat first?
3: Probably.
1: I knew it. That's how they do it in Los Angeles.
0: The goat aside for a moment. This might interest you, JC. Invisibility just around the corner. Caller, what would you do if you could become invisible?
3: Well, the first thing I would do is I'd take my wife, and we'd go to Las Vegas and make a lot of money. And then the second thing I'd do while I was there, I would go to Area 51 and see exactly what's going on. Maybe
1: that's another thing. There is no such thing as Area 51. And Las Vegas is another sin-filled city that God is going to smite the first chance he gets when Armageddon comes. And it can't come a minute too soon.
0: You really think Las Vegas is evil? You honestly think it's evil?
1: Las Vegas is the gambling capital of the world. People go there to gamble. And watch stage shows. Elvis perform there.
0: And you have never gambled, JC?
1: Never.
0: Never?
1: I have never gambled.
0: Sounds like sex. All right.
1: I've never done anything sinful in my life, Mr. Bale.
0: Never done anything sinful in your life?
1: I'm pure righteous light.
0: Dave, just down from Alaska, you're on with JC if you can handle it.
4: Oh, no problem. Hey, Art, this is Downtown Dave. I used to call quite a bit in the 90s.
0: Yes.
4: And congratulations on your new marriage. I got to tell you, I'm a little jealous of you and Major Ed Dames.
0: I see. Well, thank you.
4: And I'd like to talk about your marriages more in the future, will you?
0: Okay. But right now, JC's here.
4: Hey, JC, are you washed in the blood, and what's your least favorite scripture?
1: Excuse me, my least favorite scripture? I'd probably say the Book of Mormon.
4: We're talking about the Bible. We got to get some common ground here. You just can't be such an isolationist.
1: Excuse me. Well, if you're talking about the Bible, I love the entire Bible, but my favorite scripture is Revelations.
0: No. He asked you for your least.
4: Your least favorite one.
0: Yeah.
1: I don't have any least favorite parts of the Bible.
4: Well,
1: you're trying to get me to insult the Bible. There's no bad parts. I'm telling you, it's a good read from cover to cover.
4: It's all good. But, you know, the fact is I'm trying to see Jesus in you, and I think Jesus don't talk as much as you do.
1: Listen, you first have no way to judge me.
4: Oh,
1: and
4: I'm
1: if
4: a
1: you're
4: Christian.
1: Trying to see
4: hey,
1: Jesus
4: I'm
1: in me and you can't, then you must be a blind person.
4: You know what?
0: Wait a minute, JC. Listen to this man.
1: You raise your voice to me, sir.
4: The power of life and death are in the tongue. Art Bell knows that, and that's why he's got so much life, because he's got a great tongue.
1: He's got a forked tongue. He's got a devil lizard tongue that he sits there and he flicks out at the microphone and sends his evil out over the airwaves to corrupt America.
4: The fact is, you know what? Are you part of the answer or part of the problem?
1: I am the solution to the problem that plagues America. The sin that bubbles up in the streets and the boiling pits of sewage that is going to consume all sinners one day forthright when God proclaims victory over the enemy and says, I cast you down, sinner. I cast you, caller, down, down, down. Beneath my feet, get beneath me, Satan. I stomp on you and step on you, and you have no power here.
0: Otherwise, it's been a great half hour, JC and caller. Thank you
1: Mr.
0: both.
1: Bell?
0: One more thing. Very quick.
1: Your friend, Dr. Tess Gerritsen, and her devil book, I'm going to preach against her when she calls, so she better be ready.
0: Bye-bye, JC. I'm Art Bell, and this is Coast to Coast AM. Lesbian Tupperware parties. Good morning, everybody. Well, that was enough of that, and we'll get back to whatever it is you want to talk about. Very shortly, that man has a lot of pathology at work there. It's a great morning, a great night, a great day, whatever the case may be, wherever you are. It's all of you all the way to the very end of the program this night. And by the way, of course, I'll be here for the weekend as well. I'm Art Bell. This is Coast to Coast AM.

0: Well, all right, collecting myself. There is actually an article that backs up what I'm saying about invisibility. Strange and unusual as it may seem, you can read it for yourself on coasttocoastam.com. They're very close to a technology that they claim actually might make things and people invisible. What would you do if you had the opportunity to be invisible for a day or a week or... Well, I guess nobody would really want a lifetime, as in Memoirs of an Invisible Man, but given even a little short experience at the game, what would you do? All right, let's go... such a hard choice. Let's go to this wildcard line and say, Sage, you are on the air.
1: Hey, this is Sage calling from Oakland.
0: Hi, Sage.
1: Hi. Actually, I was on hold to... speak with JC, and I swear my tongue was bleeding. I was so disappointed when he.
0: What would you have said? I mean, what?
1: Well, first I would ask him what does he know about Oakland? And I assume probably not much. And.
0: As far as JC is concerned, I think every location save the one he's in is evil.
1: Well, this is what I want to say to JC. First of all, I actually felt sorry for him because I don't believe that he had any faith or a God. Because if he had faith in a God, he wouldn't feel so responsible to play God or dish out people's karma or speak for God, you know?
0: Well, he seems to have himself at the very right hand of God, casting people into the boiling pits of sewage.
1: Yeah, well, see, my God is so righteous that nothing I could say or do could compare to his righteousness or his or his will. You know what I'm
0: saying?
1: My
0: thinking is that JC should be praying that God has a sense of humor.
1: Oh, yes. You're right on, because, I mean, I think that was actually probably the most disrespectful display, and...
0: Well, at least he's equally disrespectful to all. Listen,
1: yeah.
0: if you had an opportunity to be invisible, dear, what would you do with it? Say you were invisible for a day.
1: Oh, my goodness. Wow. I would... I guess
0: what we're after here is the naked truth. In other words, what you really would do. Would you?
1: Well, I mean, really liked that Vegas idea. That sounded fabulous because I definitely am a gambling addict.
0: Oh, you are?
1: At least I wish I could be. And if I was invisible, I think I would be the best.
0: You'd be good at it. You could reach out and stop the little ball on the number you wanted.
1: Oh, everything. I would probably find things I could gamble on. But I think ideally, or like the better me, would want to do something good, you know, like save the world and find out.
0: Sounds like you're in a beauty contest, you know, save the world.
1: All right.
0: Well, thank you. Sorry to cut you off a little early. I think, isn't that what every beauty contestant says? Peace, world peace. They want world peace. They always want world peace. All right, let's go to the international line and Ontario with Rob. Hey, Rob.
2: Hi, Art.
0: How you doing, bud?
2: Hi, thank you, sir, for your time. This is great. This is really a privilege to speak with you. And thanks a lot for putting JC on because you scattered my thoughts. I thought I had everything figured out that I wanted to ask you, but... I actually thought of a few things that I wanted to ask JC.
0: Well, I can't, there's no way, there are some callers that I feel I could actually speak for. JC is not one of them.
2: No, is he a person, or is he just a character? I wonder.
0: No.
2: Why do you guys
0: a lot of people ask that. A lot of people think that JC is, a put-on, but he's not. He is a put-on, but he's not an arranged put-on. JC is just happened, and he's been calling the show now for years.
2: I know, he's tried to disguise his voice. I actually thought about imitating a relative of his, or maybe doing a counter-rebuttal guy, Rob the Awoken and ask mm-hmm. JT with some hardcore questions.
0: A lot of people think he's Phil Henry. I don't think so.
2: Yeah, he's very closed off. I don't believe in a God that would maliciously create existence that would have even a hell at that. I think everybody has a chance to better themselves in so many ways.
0: To wonder about a God that would create JC, though, and turn him loose.
2: I've met similar people. He's got a character, a personality trait that could fall under the seven. I think there's seven, is it not? In psychology?
0: At least. Yes.
2: Yes, and he's very close. He stayed stuck. I can almost tell you what religion. I don't want to put anybody down, but he's not even willing to believe that there are other planets or the possibility of other existences out there. He would say, "Oh, it's from hell," let alone invisibility. Ooh, that's too much. It's too much for those minds.
0: Invisibility. I've been thinking it would really turn the world on its tail. I mean, you could never be sure that you were alone. You could never be sure that you had privacy. You could never be sure of anything if invisibility becomes... Maybe there should be a law against it.
2: I think it's on its way anyway. Bart, I've taken thought, and this is very humbling to be on the air with you, because this is one of the few shows that I think isn't sold out to the veto powers that be, and it really has made me put in my place for someone like me who thinks they have an answer for everything. In a generalized sense. But invisibility, if you think of it in the Predator sense, like the movie, Predator?
0: Mm-hmm.
2: Okay, if you can bend light. If you cram enough energy and create an electromagnetic field, you can bend light. So it makes total sense to me. And on top of that, it's just another tidbit of information that's being released slowly to not really on civilization, because it's too much. But it has been there for quite some time. And for me, it would connect with the Philadelphia experiment.
0: Okay, well, here's something to think about. If I just read this story tonight about how close they are to invisibility. They've actually made something invisible to microwaves, and so they say making it invisible to light may not be a big deal. It may be viable. It may be something they can really do and fairly soon. Now, if this is a public story, which it is, out in the Associated Press and so forth, then you have to imagine that in the secret labs in our government somewhere, they've had invisibility for some time.
2: I totally agree.
0: Chew that one over a little bit.
2: Hey, they had the stuff for some time before they released that information. They had the Blackbird plane. They had Mach before they released it. And they're just slowly... That's just like Gene Roddenberry. The guy was a genius. The prime directive was to not dump too much information on a civilization, because they can't handle it. You got to wait for people to catch up. And for me, the Middle East, I won't say just the Middle East, but those that are less evolved in their spirit and their knowing are being locked down right now, because the rest of the goodies are coming out because the church doesn't have control anymore.
0: I know. Actually, I just watched Star Trek IV again last night, and one of the things I noted about it was that they violated, kind of with a chuckle, they violated the Prime Directive. Now, the Prime Directive is that you will not do anything that would disturb or enhance a civilization in any way whatsoever. In other words, if you're back in time, for example, you would do nothing that would disturb the even flow of time. That, which is should not be disturbed, will not be disturbed by anybody who happens to be tromping around. But in Star Trek IV, you look for the instance yourself. They violated the Prime Directive themselves. So, there you have it. Let's go to all the way to Arkansas, Conway, Arkansas, I think it is, and Debbie. Hi, Debbie.
3: Hi, how are you, Art?
0: Quite well.
3: It is a pleasure to talk to you. I've tried to get a hold of you so many times.
0: Well, here you are.
3: I listen to you every weekend. The first question is, and I ask your screener too, is JC real?
0: Yes.
3: He is real.
0: Well, let me qualify that. He's real in the sense that, and I promise this is true, we don't set him up, we don't put him on, he is not contracted to be on or any of that baloney. He is just like any other caller to this program. Now, otherwise, he's not really quite normal, obviously.
3: He is hilarious.
0: He is, isn't he? And I years ago, I used to think, yeah, it's a Phil Henry or it's somebody like that with some put-on deal. But I have come to believe, and I've had private emails from JC and his errant wife, Edna, And believe me, they're real. I mean, I'm sorry to have to say that, but...
3: He had a wife.
0: Apparently, according to JC, has run off with a trucker. But attitude about sex, you know, I mean...
3: He is just so laughable. Okay, the reason that I called, that was really fun for you to put him on with the audience tonight. That was cool.
0: Yeah, that was fun.
3: The reason I called is, I think if I was invisible, I'd get behind some of those closed government doors and see what's really going on.
0: Oh, yes. A caller earlier said it, you know. Somebody said there's no, it was JC said there's no Area 51. He's absolutely wrong. There is. And to be able to just go across where it says lethal force will be used, they've got a sign like that up there if you go beyond this point, and to just tromp along invisibly and really go see for yourself what they've got there, boy, wouldn't that be a kick.
3: But do we really want to know? Like you were talking about earlier, you know, if there's nothing we can do about any of this that's going on, do we really
0: know? No, I want to know. I do want to know.
3: Do you really?
0: Yes, I do. I want to know. I want to know what's inside those hangars. I would like to stroll right past, you know, all the guard gates and the whatever all else they've got for security and take a look. Just take a look. Not do anything untoward. Just take a look so I would know.
3: But wouldn't it be hard to keep it a secret?
0: Yes. Yes, I'm the kind of person, and I'm sure you've noticed, no matter what, I just sort of say what's going on in my life. I have a hard time not doing that. I'm very open.
3: You do, but you know what? It makes you more like a, to me, you're a celebrity. I mean, I listen to you every single weekend. But it makes you more like a family member, more like you're just like everybody else.
0: I try to be more like everybody else. I try not to. Years ago, I decided, actually, I don't like this whole celebrity thing. I've never liked it. I love doing radio, and I love talking to people, and I love doing the program, but I don't like the celebrity part of it. I never liked it.
3: Mm-hmm. And by the way, congratulations.
0: Oh, thank you.
3: On becoming a new dad.
0: Thank you.
3: You're welcome, and thank you so much for taking my call.
0: All right, take care. Aaron is going through a little morning sickness bout. I guess that's fairly normal. And according to her, why one moment she's hot, the next morning, next moment she's cold. Everything smells a little different and not so good, not the way it used to. So I've been assuring her, no, it's normal. You are not. And so whatever it is that's changed in your body, it's not that hamburger, it's not that beef, it's not that orange juice, it's just, you know, whatever it is that makes people have that, well, it's pregnancy. A wild card line, Dave, you're on the air. Hi.
4: Okay, I'm using the black phone, so it might not pick up that good. But anyway, what I would probably do is find Bin Laden out, just go out in the desert and probably find Bin Laden and just put an end to this, and then... probably anyone that took his place, I'd do the same thing.
0: Yeah, I was about to say, even if you got Bin Laden, I don't think it would put an end to it. We have an entire part of one religion that has decided that we will either convert and be with them and believers, or we will die. So if we kill Bin Laden, which, by the way, I'm all in favor of, I don't think that it's going to change what's coming.
4: No, because, you know, I learned being in the military, when you knock one out, one steps up and takes his place, and that's why they call them sleeper cells.
0: Mm-hmm.
4: But I got one thing I'd like to say before I get off the phone. Have you thought of getting up with JC and putting a Best of JC CD for your callers?
0: I suppose we've got enough material by now to do something like that, huh?
4: We've actually recorded a lot of the Art Bell shows here at Fort Bragg, and I actually got a nice little collection of them, but I know since we've just recorded them, nobody sells them or anything. But it would definitely be something you might want to think about, because everybody on the base, when they first come in, we'd love to play it to them. They just flip over it, and they can't believe this individual is actually real.
0: Well, by now, I would think we have as much as 2 or 2.5 hours collectively of JC, and I think that would be too much for anybody. In fact, 30 minutes was kind of pushing the limit, I thought. First-time caller line, you are on the air. Andrew in Wisconsin someplace.
5: Art Bell, is this really you?
0: It's really me.
5: How are you doing tonight?
0: Quite well.
2: Good. Listen, I just wanted to talk to you about you and all your experiences with all the special guests you've had and your amazing life that you've already lived.
0: I have lived an amazing life, it's true.
2: You really have. I mean, you're in the Philippines now?
0: I am.
2: And how is it over there?
0: How is it over here? That would take a whole show. It's like being in a different dimension, sir. That's the only way I can shorten it. Everything is so very different. I think that every American, it would do America good. The American taxpayer would be well served, in my opinion, to buy a round-trip ticket for any American citizen who would like it, to go to some very different foreign country and experience it, and then go home.
2: Just for a short moment of time.
0: Well, just, you know, 21 days, whatever, 3 weeks. Just for a little while to see what the rest of the world is like, and I think it would be it would make America a better place. You know, much in the same way as those who join the military and get to travel around the world have a very different perspective on the world than those who just sit at home.
2: You are so right. You are so right, Art.
0: And by the way, when you say you're calling on a black phone, what do you mean?
2: A black phone?
0: What is that?
2: My cell phone is black.
0: Oh, you have a black cell phone. Well, yeah. If JC were still here, he would tell you that that's evil.
2: Jesus Christ?
0: No, JC, the caller, JC. He may think of himself in that way.
2: I'm sorry, I thought you meant, you know, JC.
0: No, not the real one, no.
2: All right. have you experienced any supernatural experiences in the Philippines?
0: I have not yet, although the Philippines is an extremely supernatural place. There are many things going on here that would be in the realm of the supernatural, and I may do an entire show on it one of these days soon.
2: I hope you do. I bet you we'd all enjoy that.
0: Okay. All right. Thank you very much for the call, and let's see if we have time to squeeze one in. Let's go to Marty in Washington State. Hey, Marty.
5: Well, hello, Art.
0: Hi.
5: Hi. Congratulations to you and yours.
0: Thank you.
5: And I really thank you for creating such a nice format for even people like JC to get on.
0: Well, there is no other format quite like this, as far as I know, in the world.
5: No, there certainly is not that I've ever heard of. Anyway, I wanted to regale you with what I would do if I was invisible.
0: Very quickly. Because
5: I would use my powers to go and of invisibility to go and have a chat with mentally ill in North Korea.
0: He said... he's sorry for the nuclear detonation, and when it comes to nuclear detonations, sorry just doesn't get it. I'm Art Bell. Open lines. Anything you want to talk about is fair game. We are talking about invisibility because it's actually on the horizon. If you could say something like invisibility is on the horizon. It really is. They've already made a thing invisible to microwaves, and so it's just a matter of moving into the light spectrum, and they're really saying the chance of adapting the concept to visible light is good. Cloak designer David Schrigg said in a telephone interview that, well, from an engineering point of view, quoting him, it's very challenging, but nonetheless, it's on the horizon. Can you imagine being invisible? What would that do to our economy? What would that do virtually to all of life? Something to think about. What would you do if you were invisible? I'm not. I'm Art Bell.

0: Good evening. I'm Art Bell, filling in for George Norrie, who has a well-deserved, well-earned night off, and then it makes a good three-day weekend for him. I'll be here, of course, on my normal Saturday and Sunday. Going just a little north of where I am right now on the international line to South Korea. Alan, you're on the air. Hi.
1: Hi, Art. How are you doing today?
0: Just spiffy.
1: How do you like your new working hours?
0: They are a bit different, but the way I arrange it, Alan, is we've got nice mini blinds and curtains, and I darken it down in here, and you wouldn't know the difference.
1: Yeah, I was wondering what JC looked like. You know, when I hear him, I picture. Remember the late Michael Jeter?
0: There's some things, Alan, that you don't want to know. That might be one.
1: So I saw your name in Tess Garrison's book.
0: I heard that Tess had a new book out, and that she had mentioned me in her book. In what context did she mention me?
1: The Art Bell Show. What it is there's a gruesome murder, and there's can I say a little bit?
0: Okay, yeah, sure.
1: Decapitation, and Gene Risno is saying like. You know, the person was probably conscious for about a minute or two after they were decapitated.
0: Oh,
1: and the other person said, where did you hear that? She goes, well, I was listening on the Art Bell Show and blah, blah, blah, blah, like that.
0: I'm a real Tess Garrison fan. She wrote a book called Gravity.
1: Oh, turned me on to her, yeah.
0: You've read Gravity?
1: Oh, I loved Gravity.
0: I was so blown away by that book. Any of you who have not yet read Gravity, you absolutely have got to read it. It's one of the best science fiction reality / really cool, keep you on the edge of your seat kind of books you've ever read. Hey, listen, since you're in South Korea, how was the reaction there when they lit one off in the north?
1: Initially, everybody kind of spazzed out initially, but then the Koreans, surprisingly, it's like business as usual. And
0: actually, around the world, it's pretty much that way. I expected a much bigger U.S. reaction, but everybody seems like they're going to let it slide.
1: That's the way, you know, really, it's just like you could not even tell that anything happened over here, you know. And this morning, I'm reading the Korean Herald, and the party that's in power right now is the Yuri Party. And they're very liberal, very ultra-liberal.
0: Mm-hmm.
1: And they sent an envoy up to North Korea and say, well, we have some businesses we're doing with you, and that's not going to change, because you guys are actually pretty good guys. You know, we trust you. And I'm reading this. I'm going, God, Lord, you got to be kidding.
0: Yeah, I'd have the same reaction. You got to be kidding. I note that today he has said, I'm sorry. And I thought, you know, when it comes to nuclear detonation, sorry just doesn't get it.
1: I think he's sorry that it was a fizzle. That's what I think.
0: Well,
1: you got to keep in mind, like they said, it was half a kiloton. Well, that's 500 pounds. We have conventional 500-pound bombs. A 500-pound bomb would probably take out a good portion of a Walmart, but that's about it.
0: Yeah. Well, I'm not sure if it was actually 500 pounds, or it might have been. I know it wasn't what they expected, although it did produce, a 4.2 as measured in Florida. So that sounds like more than 500 pounds.
1: Yeah, it could be. With authors, what are you reading lately?
0: I'm reading a book called Altered Carbon right now. I read an awful lot of science fiction.
1: Oh, my friend of mine read that, where you can upload your consciousness.
0: That's exactly correct.
1: Yes, he was raving about it.
0: They talk about sleeves. Instead of bodies being called bodies, they're called sleeves. In other words, something you just wear for a short time. And nobody ever really dies. There's a little chip implanted. And when you die, they just dig it out, and you're put into a new sleeve. And of course, you can change from male to female. It doesn't matter. It's a very interesting book. But I'm always reading something. I'm an avid reader.
1: Same here. If I had be invisible,
0: yes.
1: I think I'd probably go up north and do a Dexter, if you have seen that Showtime TV series yet.
0: No, I haven't. Meaning?
1: Oh, okay. Dexter is a Showtime series. He's a cop, but he's also a serial killer. But the hook is, He only kills the people that really deserve it. So he only kills bad guys.
0: So he does what the courts are unable to accomplish.
1: Yeah. Okay, sir. Well, thank you, and take care, and good night.
0: Yes, good night indeed from South Korea, just a bit north here. Let's go to Cape Cod, Massachusetts, and Greg. Hello, Greg.
2: Good morning, Art. This is
0: good morning.
2: Greg. I'm calling you from Cape Cod. I'm sitting on my deck enjoying your show and the most absolute spectacular meteor shower I've ever seen.
0: Oh, no kidding.
2: Yeah, they're just coming every three or four every few seconds. It's unbelievable. I did have a comment on the invisibility thing, but I was hoping I'd get on with JC. Like that other guy, I loved his, you know, his JC stood for just crazy. I was going to throw one in and say JC stood for, you know, jilted communist, but because he's so anti-American.
0: I don't think we're going to ever get past lesbian Tupperware parties, but that's just me.
2: That was funny. Oh, and we know he's listening right now, right?
0: So of course.
2: So I could tell him that don't judge lest ye be judged, and he'll be punished seven times for it, right?
0: Well, that'll get him dialing.
2: Okay, my invisibility thing was, I'm with you, I have to admit, and he'll love that. I'd have to go into a Playboy shoot for one of my things on my list, and the other one would be sneak into Wall Street to get the tips to make the really big money and stuff like that.
0: The implication of that being that I guess that all the people who make the big money at Wall Street have insider information. I've always wondered a lot about that. And also what really constitutes inside information? In other words, inside information is a tip, right? It's a tip that a stock is going to do something good. Well, I guess the difference between a legal bit of inside information and an illegal bit of inside information is simply how good the tip is. That's something to think about. In Los Angeles, Jim, you're on the air. Hi.
3: Good evening.
0: Good evening.
3: I started off wanting to follow up on something I had told you about a couple of months ago, but given other events of the evening, I think I should... If one had the chance to be invisible, I think it's very likely that most of the really cool stuff has already been painted with or covered by the same invisibility-creating substance. So that would kind of... set the sights a little bit lower, and I think I might just have to visit one of those lesbian Tupperware parties. I mean, I'm a red-blooded American guy. And I'm not going to be invited to one, so...
0: No, so you'll have to forever wonder or become invisible and actually visit one.
3: Yeah.
0: Can you imagine, though, actually becoming invisible? For example, I guess you would be able to see nothing of yourself. Somebody suggested you wouldn't have vision, you wouldn't be able to see, but I don't think that's true. I think you would be able to see, you would simply be invisible to everybody else.
3: I'm not sure quite how that would work, but I guess another element of that is if you do have the ability to manipulate what is seen to make it invisible, then presumably it wouldn't be long before you could, as a company's going to market a suit that you could wear that might make you look 20 pounds lighter. And I suspect that would be a pretty good moneymaker.
0: Now, I hadn't considered that aspect of it, but people who are really fat or really skinny or really short or really ugly, well, it would certainly even us all out, wouldn't it, invisibility?
3: It could. And, you know, I guess another element of that would be, if you live in the city and you just went out and bought a nice car and you're a little worried about it, you know, disappearing, broken windows, that kind of thing. Dress it up, or more to the point, dress it down.
0: Dress it down.
3: Like a 77 Impala with, you know, five shades of rust.
0: There you go. Can you imagine how much fun you could have with invisibility on Halloween?
3: It's a good one.
0: Oh, man, you could just scare the... Anyway.
3: But, I mean, you know, that's, I guess that's a, another LA element. You know, Halloween is kind of a year-round event.
0: Yeah, that's very true. But can you imagine on Halloween how much fun you could have? You know, with the little little tykes that would come to your door. Oh my God, you could have a blast having things move through the air and that sort of thing. Maybe an axe. I guess in this day and age, you'd never get away with that, would you? East of the Rockies, you are on the air.
4: Mr. Bell.
0: Mr. Bell, indeed.
4: Thank you, sir, for taking my call. This is Remo from calling in West Virginia, the bottom of a coal mine.
0: At the bottom of a coal? Really?
4: Yes.
0: You're actually at the bottom of a coal mine?
4: Yeah, it's an abandoned coal mine, and we cleaned it up, walled it in, and I live down here.
0: You live in a coal mine, and you have a phone line down there.
4: Yes, we have everything down here: water, electricity, gas, the whole nine yards.
0: I'm curious, what motivated you to move into a coal mine?
4: To get away from the outside world.
0: Well, I guess let me rephrase: are you worried about some natural or unnatural disaster which you would live through being down there?
4: Well, I feel I'm safer here in case of a unnatural disaster.
0: Hmm. That's true. Do you have your entire family down there, or are you by yourself?
4: There's just my wife and myself. My children are grown. After they left home, we bought
0: the out of curiosity, how do you present that idea to, you know, hey, hon, listen, how about moving down into a coal mine? I mean, how do you put that to your wife?
4: Well, actually, she was very open to the idea. She's a wonderful person. I'm sure you're familiar with women who understand how men feel, and it just seemed like the right thing to do.
0: I wonder if any woman really understands how a man feels, or if any man really understands how a woman feels. There's degrees of understanding, but we are such different creatures, men and women. Nevertheless, your wife, would you say she went along with it, or that it was your idea, right?
4: It was my idea, and she went along with it. Fortunately, she's a wonderful person and accepts me and my ideas and doesn't ask a lot of questions. She just goes along.
0: Be a safe place to have a lesbian Tupperware party.
4: Oh, my God, I wish I could. Let's invite them all down here.
0: All right. Let's see, do you have different rooms, or is it just like one sort of long
4: hall? It's very, gosh, how can I explain this? Yes, there are different rooms. It's all split off, and you come down the main corridor, and it's only about 250 feet down the main corridor, and then it splits off into three different sections, and there are two chambers in each of the three different sections. We have plumbing and electricity. We live in the real world right up here with the rest of the folks, but we're down below.
0: Well, I don't know. Now, how far below ground is it?
4: Just under 200 feet.
0: 200 feet?
4: Just under 200 feet. It's 197, 196. Depends on who did the survey.
0: My God, what's the temperature? Is it a very constant temperature?
4: It stays about 74, 75 degrees year-round.
0: Wow.
4: Oh, it's wonderful.
0: I have never talked to... I've talked to a person who lived in a missile silo, but you're the first
4: God,
0: coal
4: I
0: mine.
4: I wish I had a missile silo. I would, if you know someone who wants to trade, I'd swap right now.
0: you're a coal mine for a missile silo. All right, well, it's out in the air. You never know.
4: But the main reason I called you was about shadow people. We see them down here all the time.
0: Oh?
4: And I wanted to ask if your listeners had anything, any information, or if you did, why is it that all of the shadow people that we see wear hats?
0: Oh, that's not unusual at all.
4: No, it's not, and that's what I don't understand. Why are they always wearing hats?
0: I truly don't know the answer to that. All I know is that you're absolutely correct. And one night, we had an expert on, a Native American expert, and we talked about shadow people, and we had people actually draw and submit sketches of what they had seen. And I would say in about 85 or 90% of the cases, they were wearing hats. Now, I'll just sort of leave that question open for the audience. What do you think, folks? Why do you think shadow people, I mean, after all, out here in the real world, how many people wear hats? Not that many. 85, 90% of the shadow people do. And there is one definitive difference between wherever they are and here. So I don't have the answer to that, but it's in the air now. A wild card line, you're on the air. Dan in California.
5: Hello, Art. How you doing?
0: Just great, sir.
5: That's great. I've listened to you since, 91, I think.
0: Gosh, I wish people would stop saying that. I listened to you since I've been a baby.
5: Hey, and every show has been so interesting. I mean, it's kept me up half the night for years. But I had a question about, I think his name was Oates. He had reverse speech. The guy used to...
0: Yes.
5: Did he... I've never heard anything about him. He just seemed to disappear.
0: Well, actually, he did. Last I heard, he was in Australia.
5: Was that all... was that a fact, his reverse speech experiment?
0: You know, I was never able to really determine what I felt about reverse speech, whether I felt it had a lot of validity, some validity, or none at all. I just, I never really came to an absolute conclusion about it.
5: Yeah, it was pretty interesting. With the cloak of invisibility, I think, they already took care of bin Laden, but the North Korean dictator, I'd like to haunt him for a while, maybe pull the rug out from under him a couple times,
0: he's already over the edge and paranoid enough right now, so...
5: Yeah.
0: I think if you were to start in on him, there's just no telling what he might do. He might, for example, push a button somewhere just to get rid of what he thought was a ghost.
5: That's true. Does it concern you being so close to the area where he's located?
0: Well, we're not that close. Listen, I've got to scoot. Thank you very much for the call. But does it concern me? No, because I think that the Philippines would not be a prime target should he decide to use one of those nasty weapons that he has now developed. Philippines would not be a prime target. But I'll tell you, when the earthquake started last night, you know, I thought for just a moment, could it be? From Manila, I'm Art Bell. Top of the day, top of the night, whatever it may be, wherever you are. Della in Bullhead City, Arizona says, "Hey Art, don't you find it interesting that everybody's invisible priorities concern sex and money?" Not really, Della. After all, I don't think there's a whole lot of difference between the invisible world, or what people would do in it, versus the visible world. Those are the important things.

0: Gary from Montreal, Quebec, echoes what many of you have said regarding hats and shadow people. He says, I believe that shadow people are always seen in hats. It's because, well, it's because many people have signs in their windows that say big discount on hats for shadow people. I've read the wrong one. No, most are saying that it's a time slip, and people from 1700 through perhaps the 1960s wore hats, and we are seeing a time slip. Let's go all the way to London, England, and say, hello there, Deborah, you're on the air.
1: Good morning, Art. I just want to say thank you. Because of my childhood and the story I'm about to tell you, you present a forum that feeds my curiosity, interest, and wonder.
0: Well, you're obviously, probably, I shouldn't say obviously, you sound like an American in Great Britain. What are you doing there?
1: I fell in love. I was born in Charleston, South Carolina, lived in New York where I modeled for 5 years, and I've been in England for 7. And I've
0: the
1: got a beautiful little
0: we
1: boy.
0: Do for love.
1: Border collie. I got the whole English thing. I've even already had my tea this morning.
0: My goodness. What time is it in England right now?
1: We've got 20 to 10.
0: 20 to 10 in the morning?
1: And you are what time?
0: About 20 to 5 in the afternoon.
1: Heavens. I presume you've adjusted well.
0: Yeah, I have. It's a big world. Anyway,
1: yeah.
0: Go ahead.
1: In any event, grew up in Charleston, and my family lived in a house. Actually, Mr. Zaffis, John Zaffis, has helped my family with this, because basically my dad died in January and things started to happen again. Basically, his dentures went missing before they were able to be put into his mouth so he could be buried with them. And a couple of days after tearing the house apart, they showed up in the middle of the hallway, just out of the blue. And also, he put a rose, well, we are pretty absolute certain it was him that put a rose on a mirror that had just been cleaned. It was like a perfect single-stem budding rose. And I personally, here in London, I felt him basically wrap his arms around me, and I've had dreams and things. In any event, he was plagued throughout his life. He grew up in a house in Charleston, and it was built in the 1900s. Charleston's incredibly historical, and
0: Charleston is incredible. It's when you walk down the streets of Charleston, it's almost as though you're in another time.
1: Yeah, it's changing now. It's developing greatly, but at the time, the house that they moved into was very shack-like because it was close to the Eliza Lucas plantation, and it probably was once upon a time slave quarters. In any event, my grandmother got a loan, and she built it up with bricks on the outside and made it nice and raised her family there. But there was a cupboard in this place that was incredibly eerie. My mother, she once stood in it, and she literally says that she felt, and the look on her face when she tells the story is quite convincing, that she felt these things just wrapping around her and, like, rushing past her. And my Uncle David, when he was younger, he had put a microphone in the closet. They were trying to get an EVP all the way back then. This is, like, in the 70s.
0: Mm-hmm.
1: And they said that they heard something scratching, and something sounded like something being dropped and knocking and things like that. But this microphone was on a stand in the middle of this room, nothing, able to touch it. And there were no rats or mice or anything like that. But the house started off, as I said, as a shack. And the woman who had lived there prior to had shot herself in a bedroom, and the bullet hole was still there along with the blood on the floor. A woman prior to her had killed her husband and dragged his body to the railroad tracks, which were not very far. And my granddad shot himself in the chest. All this was in the same bedroom, and I remember as a child growing up and seeing the bullet hole in the window. My sister was taking some photos for me because I've always been fascinated by the house. We had some wonderful times there, though we had some really creepy things happen as well, very demonic things, like my grandmother and granddad, the man that she married after my granddad committed suicide, she would be held down in bed or feel things touching her, and I know you have not a soft spot, but particular interest or understanding for people who have been attacked by an incubus or something like that.
0: Yes.
1: And that actually happened to my dad, of which he said, he was struggling as hard as he could and envisioned light and prayed, and he could, as he says, he could hear the hounds of hell, and that something said to him that it was going to get him. Let's see. My grandmother had 10 pregnancies, 9 of which actually survived. I saw my sister Darlene killed, run over by a school bus when she was 6. I'm not blood related, meaning that I have a different dad. So I tell you what, I'm actually very grateful for that, because there's a curse on that family. My aunt.
0: Well, I was about to say that anyway. Listen, I've got to run, hon. But that sounds like a curse. It really does sound like a curse. And I'm not sure, at all sure, that I would want to live in a house of that sort where that much had occurred in one bedroom. I don't think so. And it reminds me of a couple of things. One is that I am going to be doing Ghost to Ghost on Halloween. And I do particularly enjoy stories of entity attack. So if you have one of those type stories, get it ready, rehearse it, remember it. And I'm not suggesting, or in fact, I'm telling you, don't make anything up, but there's nothing wrong with kind of rehearsing the way you're going to tell it. It's a little easier when you get on the air. So get your stories ready. When we do Ghost to Ghost, we do a very, very serious program. I do believe in ghosts. I do believe that spirits linger. I don't know why. I think that EVP, and by the way, we're going to be doing an EVP show pretty soon. I've been getting a lot of email about that. So we're going to be doing another EVP show. They're actually going to get the EVP CDs over here by FedEx, which is probably the most reliable way to get something here to the Philippines. And we're going to do that show.

0: Vatican and into the archives.
1: That's a good one.
0: I'd like to read whatever I can get my hands on. And then I'd like to, the next route I think would be the Dalai Lama, and I would want to know if he noticed that I was there even though I was invisible.
1: I'm curious, how much do you think really is hidden in the Vatican?
0: Oh, I think there's so much. I think they've pillaged so much of the esoteric knowledge and kept it to themselves. I think they have a handle on a lot, you know, of what's going on currently. I think that's why they have their own observatory, you know, and they're looking into the heavens for something.
1: I could not agree more. There's obviously something going on with Mount Graham, and they know something's out there, or they know something's coming. They know something, or they would not have pushed their way past every environmental objection, and there were many, to get that observatory there. And
0: exactly.
1: Believe me, they applied some pressure.
0: Right, and I believe that they know a lot more than just what's coming. You know, I think they know a lot about the past that's been kept from us, you know, as human beings, for whatever reason. I would just love to go there and look at the old manuscripts and be able to understand what they say, because I think that they've got probably most of the information that would really unlock a lot of keys. I think there's, as my Nana would say, something in the woodpile. And then the Dalai Lama, and then the Third Mesa. That's where the Hopi Third Mesa. That's where I'd like to go, and just listen and be the fly on the wall. That for me would be like it.
1: What kind of impact do you think invisibility would have on the world? I mean, everybody would get paranoid that they're not alone.
0: Well, I personally think that most of the planet is paranoid anyway. Invisibility, you know, it's kind of like, I once have been, more than once, because my friend owned it, to a nudist colony. And just being naked strips you of so much of the defenses that we have. So I don't know if it might not be a similar feeling of, you know, if we're all invisible, it certainly reduces us to a common denominator.
1: It certainly would, and you're certainly right. Also, by the way, about and nudist colonies or nude areas. I went to a nude beach once, and the novelty wears off quite quickly. And I think a lot of people, when they think of nude this or nude that, they attach some sort of sexuality to it, and that's really not the case. I mean, after perhaps in the first few minutes, you know, you're titillated a little bit, but then with everybody being naked, if anything, it's kind of a killer in my estimation for sexuality. I guess that has to do with that's a whole nother topic and a whole nother show. Let's go to Canada. We don't have a lot of time. Linda in Canada, you're on the air. Hi.
2: Hi, Art. I've got to tell you this. Your open line tonight, you know, you're the captain of this of your helm. Believe me, it is great.
1: Well, it's great to be doing it. Thank you.
2: First of all, I want to know, is JC part of the New World Order that's coming?
1: You know, that I have yet to ask JC what he thinks about the New World Order.
2: That'd be
1: He probably imagines himself right at the very head of it.
2: I was wondering. Also, on, you know, invisibility, mm-hmm. I cannot help feel that this new way is the prelude to time travel.
1: I believe that
2: with this, they can come, I don't know how far, into the future and to the past.
1: I'm starting to wonder if there's really anything at all that we can imagine that we cannot do. I mean, almost everything that we've heard about in science fiction, now here comes invisibility. Everything we've heard about that we always thought was laughable or interesting and science fiction is beginning to come true.
2: Well, Art, I believe that I've been here before, and I feel what I'm doing, and I know you've been here before. The way you speak, the what you know, and your mastering way you speak with people, and what you and the things that you just lean into so naturally. I think that, well, I have two copies again of Edgar Casey's Atlantis in my mm-hmm. possession. I read it years ago, but now all of a sudden, two.

0: come into my possession, I thought, is this a sign? And then when you had that guest on the weekend that he said a couple of generations ahead, he had this vision or knowledge that millions were going to be terribly demolished, abolished. Do you remember that guest?
1: Demolished, perhaps, yes.
0: Okay, demolished. And I thought, are we doing this all over again? I know that, like, this invisibility again hit a chord in me. I thought, okay, now we're going into the upper echelons of the technology that is going to overwhelm people. And are we going to handle it right?
1: I think, hon, that we do things again and again. I think that if you look at what's going on in the world right now, and I know everybody hates the parallels to Vietnam, but frankly, more and more and more as the months and now years go by, what's happening in Iraq really does seem very much like Vietnam, the latest being the Iraqization of the war, turning more and more of the work over to the newly trained Iraqis. The whole thing feels, the world, not just that, and that's just one example. I think we're doing things again and again. Have we been here before? Well, probably, because we keep doing things over and over and over again, don't we? All right, let's go to California, and Beatrice, you're on the air.
2: Hello, Art.
1: Hello.
2: Hello. If I were invisible, I would first spy on the Illuminati and Black Ops to see what they're up to. And then the second thing I would do is I would follow and scare JC. Whenever he's about to do something wrong or tell somebody off, I'd say out of nowhere, do you really want to do that? Or shame
1: you
2: on
1: know,
2: you.
1: In just the voice that you have right now, dear, all you'd have to do, here's what you do. You'd find JC, which wouldn't be that hard. In fact, I'd help you if I could. And you would take several pieces of Tupperware and simply float them around the room in JC's area. I think that'd do it. He'd just go right off the edge. And that laugh, too. That you'd have to bring that laugh.
2: Yeah, that'd be a good one. But I wanted to point out that, in a sense, we already have invisibility with people who practice astral projection and remote viewing and things like that.
1: That may well be so. But the difference here is that, you know, with astral projection, you can't seem to do any material things.
2: That's
1: with the kind of invisibility they're talking about here, you know, you could take the piece of Tupperware and float it by JC's nose.
2: Yes, that's right.
1: That would be the difference.
2: Yes, Okay.
1: All right. Thank you very much for the call, and you have a good night. East of the Rockies, you're on the air.
3: Hi, Art. Thanks for taking my call.
1: Sure.
3: I just wanted to point a couple things out. I'm a physics student at the University of Central Florida.
1: Yes,
3: and
1: sir.
3: I wanted to point out a couple things about your invisibility, which is...
1: it's not my invisibility.
3: I'm sorry?
1: It's not my invisibility. I'm reading a story here on the scientists that are doing this.
3: Well, the current invisibility that we have, which is it can make you invisible to things like radar, visible light, microwave, and these are all forms of energy. However, though, it does not get you around your physical properties, which are things like, believe it or not, each and every one of us has a small gravimetric field which can be detected. It's very, very difficult to do it on something as small as a human, but it can be done. I mean, obviously, it's a lot easier on planets and such. The other thing is, any time that a physical entity moves through any kind of body, whether it's a body of water, body of gas, or whatever, it leaves a wake. And an example of this is if you've ever stood on the side of the road and had a big rig go by and you get that blast of air.
1: Sure.
3: And, you know, of course, the other thing is just simply by being comprised of matter and energy, we actually make a small dent in the space-time continuum, which, once again, something as small as a human is extremely difficult to detect. But, you know,
1: I understand, Troy, the difficulty of all this, but it seems as though what is impossible today inevitably and almost absolutely becomes possible tomorrow or the day after.
3: Oh, you're absolutely right. In fact, I was thinking about what would I do if I could be invisible. My answer is I'd go into the government vaults and find out what we really know, because I have a feeling that we've probably got technology already developed that's about that we're not going to see for 20 or 25 years.
1: All right, Troy, I've got to end it right there. Listen, everybody, this has been a blast. I'm Art Bell, and I have very much enjoyed filling in for George Norrie, and I'll be back tomorrow as well as the next day for the usual weekend fare. It's going to be a good weekend. So from Manila in the Philippines, Southeast Asia, you all have a good morning, afternoon, evening, whatever it is, wherever you are. From Manila, good night.

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1: From the high desert and the great American Southwest, I bid you all good evening or good morning, as the case may be, and welcome to another edition of Coast to Coast AM. Live talk radio throughout the nighttime, while others repeat, regurgitate, and recycle, we're actually here live from the Tahitian and Hawaiian Islands in the west, all the way out east to the Caribbean and the U.S. Virgin Islands, south, well into South America. I know that to be true. North to the pole. This indeed is Coast to Coast AM. You know, working these hours, I confuse myself half the time about which day I'm talking about. And I thought I had scheduled Emmanuel McLittle for Thursday. Last night, I think I said he would be on tonight. So, I called up Emmanuel, and he said about the same thing. Anyway, he's here. Emmanuel McLittle is the founder, publisher, and editor-in-chief of something called Destiny Magazine. Grew up on Detroit's west side, so a lot of the hometown folk are going to be listening in Detroit. Attended Mumford High School, getting by with poor reading skills, non-existent study habits, and a lackluster work ethic like millions of young black males. He was programmed angry. During his senior year in high school, Emmanuel and his wife, now of 27 years, Sharon, became parents. They married, both finished high school at a later time. A high school dropout, Emmanuel eventually took a job as a security guard at Mercy College of Detroit. Very pedestrian thus far. While at Mercy, the school made tuition available to all full-time employees. And here's where I think Emmanuel takes off. Recognizing the opportunity, he found himself working to complete high school in the evenings while working during the day. At 21 years of age, he began his freshman year at Mercy College and caught fire with a thirst for reading. That'll do it. His favorite areas of interest were psychology, history, political science. In 2 years, he earned an associate degree. The, quote, taste of achievement, end quote, hooked him. In just 18 additional months, and I'll tell you, it's like a drug, this high school dropout graduated with a 3.6 grade point average, a Bachelor of Arts degree in sociology. The anger had been replaced with a drive to do something about the dark conditions, the very inner city he grew up in. A couple of more years, he earned a master's degree in psychology from the University of Detroit. By now, he was a different person altogether. A candidate for U of D's doctoral program, he had additional schooling to support his growing family. In the first job as a parole officer for the state of Michigan, a slow transformation. A morphing, I guess, of the morphing of Emmanuel. His political ideals began to take shape. Nothing would be the same after that. And now, I guess, well, we're going to find out. I wonder if he would label himself Emmanuel Little. Welcome to McLittle. Welcome to the program. How are you?
2: Good evening, Art. How are you? Glad to be here.
1: You're up in Oregon or something, aren't you?
2: Yes, in the hills of Oregon, where I've lived for the last year and a half. And it is a move that has attached itself to the rear end of this morphing that you're talking about. Because it is another piece of my individuality that began way back in those years when I knew and began to progressively know that there was a reality out there different than what was in my head.
1: Well, it's a big change from inner city Detroit to the hills of Oregon.
2: Yes, it is.
1: Why? Why did you make that move?
2: Well, I don't know why. I sat as a young boy, and what I didn't know at the time was a confusing, sometimes angry, frequently unnourishing environment like millions of young black boys at 7 or 8 years of age. And I found comfort watching watching Hoff and Little Joe ride off into the sunset and sit around a huge fireplace with a living room that looked like all outdoors and speak about principles that I didn't hear spoken about in my home,
3: mm-hmm.
2: and a love for that outdoors, that distance, that freedom, that sense of family, touched me as a child and never left me.
1: What was your home like life?
2: Very large family, 14 brothers and sisters.
1: Oh, my.
2: A confusion, the typical problems between black male and black female in terms of my mother and father. My mother was dominant in our household. My father was less dominant and almost like one of the older brothers in a sense. And I'm being this descriptive because later on I will be equally as descriptive in terms of talking about some of the dynamics that exist in black homes today and the connection and links between that kind of environment and what we see as a continuing, lagging problem with blacks being on the bottom rung of the ladder.
1: 14 children, Emmanuel.
2: All in one home at the same time.
1: That's impossible.
2: No, it isn't.
1: Well, I mean, it is certainly possible, but it's nearly impossible. Did your dad work?
2: Well, my dad was slung steel at Ford Motor Company's Ruitt plant in Dearborn, Michigan.
1: A good job.
2: Yeah, pretty good job. He was not around psychologically, provided little support in terms of growing, wondering, and developing young men, six of my brothers. And as I said earlier, I found frequent and comfortable escape watching those things like Bonanza on TV that took me to another place. And I think that was the genesis of my later years finding particular enjoyment not doing some of the things that some of my friends would do. I enjoyed a ride 80 miles away into the country, and I enjoyed the hills and the quiet and the cow poop and the sense of serenity that I found, and it never left me. And when I was able to decide what I was going to do in terms of where I was going to live, I found a place called Selma, Oregon, that provides a similar scenery and a similar feel to what I found very comfortable at 6 years old.
1: When you were watching Bonanza?
2: Yes.
1: Yeah, I guess it is like country, actually.
2: Yes.
1: But Bonanza was certainly not, it was not anywhere near the black culture. It depicted a very almost perfect, as you pointed out, value-laden picture of a rather well-to-do white early Western family.
2: Yes.
1: With very close ties.
2: And at that particular age, I didn't see color, nor did I see economic status. What I saw was a dad and sons who talked about life, who had something to say to each other that was frequently not argumentative, who put their lives on the line for each other in terms of defending each other's ideals and principles. There was a freedom there that I did not experience as a child. And I'm suggesting to you and your audience that as I grew and finally become age-educated about what it means for whole, happy development in a child, I can now suggest that all children have a sense of knowing about what is peaceful and what is happy and what is proper, and they don't know they have it.
1: Is your father alive now?
2: My father is dead 20 years.
1: Father is dead 20 years. Did you feel, and do you now still feel, anger toward your father?
2: No, I didn't feel, I felt anger towards my father and everyone else because anger was one of the personality characteristics that were considered the norm where I grew up. If you didn't, if you weren't angry at 13 years old and you didn't know how to fight at 14 and you didn't treat your girlfriend in a rough fashion, you were kind of like a punk, I grew up. And so, yes, my resentment frequently was directed towards my father, who I knew had a kind of a lacking in the sense that he was 20 years older than my mother. And I never saw anything loving in terms of their exchange with each other. I saw arguments and verbal violence more often than I saw anything else. And so I had a deep anger towards my parents because there was a sort of knowing inside of me, as there is in millions of young blacks today, that there was some responsibility on their part for the difficulties that I experienced as a young man thrust into a world that was not very friendly.
1: Okay, Emmanuel, back away from the phone just a little bit.
2: Okay.
1: And I think it'll be better. You're almost over-modulating a little bit.
2: Okay.
1: Now, listen, you're on the air right now in Detroit. And you're talking to, no doubt...
2: my brothers and sisters.
1: You've got it. And in the inner city, the same place you were.
2: Yes.
1: That you're not anymore.
2: Yes.
1: So what would you say to them? There are many of them traveling down a very different road than for some surprising reason you traveled. What happened to you? What can they take from what you did?
2: Well, I want to mention that I talk to them by way of a 60-page glossy magazine every other month. But the route that I took was one that I believe is offered to all of them. And when I say them, I mean there are brothers and sisters sitting in Detroit that I haven't seen or spoken to in 20 years.
1: Mm.
2: And this distance that exists between them and I is the result of my having moved in an entirely different and foreign direction as they. And it began with reading and finding out that I wasn't so stupid and throwing off this sense of inferiority that comes with anger, hostility that young men develop. And when I sat in a classroom with rather well-to-do white students at Mercy College, and I made the first discovery that I was not stupid, that I had some kind of understanding about life and other things that some of these students did not, and that I needed to do nothing but get the mechanics, the reading, the study habits, the discipline to make it through the course material, to carry a decent-sized load. And that happened for me in the very, very first year.
1: Well, but what made that happen? What was the genesis of it? Was there some light bulb that came down and went on over your head all by itself?
2: Yes, there was prior to my having got to Mercy College. Mercy College came as a result of a series of other things. My wife and I were parents at 18 and 19 years old, and we live in the heart of Detroit's bowels, sort of like in its inner city. If you know where the Detroit riots started in 67, it was at a place called 12th and Claremont, where we lived in that vicinity when we were first married, because that is the place where you could get $50 a month apartments. Sometimes it had leaky roofs and rather cheap rent. And I had what I think to be somewhat of a revelation standing on my porch and watching the whores and the drug addicts walk down the street past my home. And I stood on my porch one day and watched my sons, who were 1 and 2 or 3 years old, playing in what should have been grass but mud. And I just had a sense at that very moment that I had to get out of here, that I had to take my children out of here. And I had only one difficulty. I had a value system that was very similar to the mentality that I was surrounded by. And I had no money. And I had nothing of value except a 1965 Bonneville that had more expensive speakers and skirts. I don't know that you remember what skirts are, but
1: of course
2: I had skirts on my Bonneville. And
1: I remember them on Cars and Women. Hold on just one moment, Emmanuel. We'll be right back to you.
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4: 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They're telling us nothing about it. That is a very serious situation.
0: 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Tonight's broadcast of Coast to Coast AM with Art Bell was recorded on December 20th, 1995.

0: welcome back. Anyway, there you are in Detroit, angry, but somehow what I need to find out is if you know what happened to you that could happen to the people listening to you in Detroit and the other big cities, LA, elsewhere. What is that thing?
1: Well, I think that what it is was to realize that there was no real bars that locked me into 12th and Claremont in Detroit.
0: I remember
1: there was nothing really there that held me back.
0: Yeah, I remember, Emmanuel, when I was young and lived in the Northeast, and we would ride through on the train areas of really rough areas of the Bronx and so forth, and I would look at the tenements there, and I would say, why would anybody stay there? Why wouldn't they run away? Why wouldn't they grab their family and every penny they could, you know, get their hands on and head for the hills?
1: Because they are told that there's nowhere else to be. They don't because we are constantly told as blacks that there is a world out there that does not welcome us. We are given all kinds of illusions that actually create a psychological prison around those areas that we designate ourselves to live in, you see?
0: Well, how much truth is there in that? There's a germ, certainly, of truth in it. Now, there was a lot of racism in early America. We went through a metamorphosis, good word, again, and things seemed to get better for a while. Right now, frankly, I think they're getting worse again.
1: Yes, they are.
0: Why?
1: I think they're getting worse because we worked too hard to heal the wound, and the effort that we took to heal the wound actually tore it open again. And there is a little concept that says that there is a point in which one individual or a group of people, a race of people, has to overlook those injuries and harms that took place to them collectively at some time in the past. And for blacks, that did not happen. There is a sense in America that blacks have to get back, that we have to have some kind of reparations, that we have to be arrogant and angry and hostile towards the descendants of white people who mistreated us. And so, instead of taking the route that says, in reality, that there is a history in the human race where everybody has been somebody else's slave, and that at some point, the getting back has to stop, and there has to be a leveling out of those feelings that demand revenge, you see? And so now we are in a place and a political position where we can demand reparations. We can demand a right to be racist ourselves. We can demand that you accept our harshness and our anger and our hostility, and in that state of mind.
0: All right, is
1: it possible to know what the right amount of payback is?
0: All right. We will talk about reparations and payback and that kind of thing when we come back in just a moment. Emmanuel McLittle is my guest. There'll be more.
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1: My guest is Emmanuel McLittle. He is the editor-in-chief of Destiny Magazine, aptly named, I guess. Came from the inner city area of Detroit. And we're not going to open the phones yet, but when we do, you know what I think I'm going to do? I'm going to restrict my East of the Rockies line to the inner city area of Detroit. That might be very interesting. So if that's where you are, when we open the lines, everybody else hold off, and on our East of the Rockies line, I want to hear from nobody but inner city Detroit people. Hello there. We're talking to you. The number is 1-800-825-5033. That's 1-800-825-5033. A spark. Something in Emmanuel that lifted him up by bootstraps. That's something, well-worn phrase, I suppose, and made him decide, I'm out of here. I'm into a different life. I'm going to educate myself. Up and out, as it were. We're going to explore that and some other very interesting race-related issues with Emmanuel. There's a lot of interesting stuff coming up. In the most immediate, reparations. We'll talk about that and his attitude about them compared to Minister Farrakhan's, for example.
0: Now, we take you back to the past on Art Bell Somewhere in Time.

0: Back now to Emmanuel McLittle, who publishes, editor-in-chief, in fact, of Destiny Magazine.
1: Yes.
0: What is the message of Destiny?
1: The message of Destiny is that it actually provided a little relief for me in the beginning of my sort of journey to what I believed to be was a sort of a reality that I discovered later on had been talking to me inside my head since the day I decided that the Bonneville had to go and that there was no other money for which me to escape where I was, the place that I was.
0: Emmanuel, is this your way of trying to tell other people how to do what you did?
1: How to do what I did, and that choices, the choices that we make as individuals, are not a whole lot different than the choices that we make as a whole group, a whole race of people. When you choose wrong, the results will be wrong, and that we have, for too long, chosen out of a sense of anger about slavery and have therefore gone into a direction that has created an environment in our neighborhoods, in our household, that is all wrong. And this wrong is reflected in everything, nearly everything that we read, nearly everything that we listen to, nearly everything that we are attracted to in terms of music, in terms of the culture that surrounds the minds of our children.
0: A lot of talk about reparations, Emmanuel. Should there be reparations for black people?
1: No.
0: No?
1: No, there shouldn't be reparations for black people, because if there should be reparations for black people, then what money is there going to be left to pay for the slavery that took place in the continent where we came from? Who pays that reparations? And who pays the reparations of all of the other races that have been slaves in the world before us? And if you pay reparations, how do you factor in the fact that black Americans live at a much higher level than other blacks anywhere else in the world?
0: That's an absolute truth. I heard a black man, and I'm sorry I don't remember where, the other day, said, you know, sometimes I hear blacks talking about Africa as though they would wish to go back. He said, let me tell you something. I went over to Africa here recently, and he said, I looked at the people and how they lived, the way they lived, the sounds that were around me. He said, I couldn't get my butt out of there fast enough. There's no more way I'd want to live in Africa than the man in the moon.
1: And nor the world of those people who are constantly hurling attacks at America as being a racist, the most racist place on the planet. You don't see those people taking advantage of Pan Am's discounts that will take you overseas every weekend. And one of the things that Destiny Magazine attempts to do is to provide a language and a basis for understanding that if you bite the hand that gives you the best, the biggest, the tastiest meal you've ever had, then you are responsible for your own negative lot. And this is what's happened to blacks in this country on a political, social, and a personal level. We have bitten the hand of the nation that allows us to have blacks heading some of the largest cities in this nation,
0: mm-hmm.
1: and that we amongst some of the wealthiest, and there would hardly be any basketball were it not for blacks, and we are police chiefs and school board presidents and teachers and physicists and scientists in numbers in America that is unmatched anywhere else.
0: I'll bet there's some blacks out there who would say to you, now here he is, I'm listening to this guy, he's a black guy who ran away to be a white man, you know, wanted to live on the Ponderosa.
1: Yes, but not wanted to, do live on a small Ponderosa. I have experience.
0: Yeah, but you don't understand. They'd be coming at you from that place of anger. They'd be saying, well, he's a black man, maybe only in skin color only. He's a white man now in his head.
1: But if I would allow that kind of criticism to put a boulder in the road of my dreams, I would be back there with them, slapping backs and playing gin rummy. But I'm not, you see. And I say it out of no anger and malice whatsoever.
0: You're not in favor of mixed marriage, are you?
1: No, I'm not.
0: So obviously then you're a connoisseur of your own culture.
1: Yes, I am.
0: And yet many would argue that you have abandoned your culture with the destiny you have created for yourself. Isn't there a bit of a problem between those two sometimes for you?
1: No, I'm married to a very, very attractive black woman.
0: Uh-huh.
1: And culture has no real great value for me. I have created my own culture, and why I am still a black man, I allow nothing to hem me in terms of how I shall act, what I shall wear,
0: mm-hmm.
1: who I should be, where I should go. I'm a free individual, and I'm suggesting in 60 pages every other month how not only can my brethren, my personal, my family, my racial brethren, my colleagues, the people that I left back in Detroit, how this can be shared and experienced, and that as long as we think of ourselves as a group and not as individuals who happen to be a different color, then we will continue to live in a prison and continue to blame white folks for that prison.
0: Well, all right, but what's wrong with a mixed marriage?
1: I don't think anything is wrong with a mixed marriage for blacks in a perfect world. But for blacks, in my view, and I understand this from sort of like my psychology background, where I worked with my people for many, many years, 12 years. And you'd have to be blind and a fool to not see that rather than racism, there are some deep pathological problems inside the black community that emanate not in corporate America, but within the confines of the homes where young black men and women grow up.
0: Mm-hmm.
1: And that there is such emotional destruction that that is really the genesis for some of the crime, really the genesis for some of the violence that we see in 20% of the young men who are in prison now. And there is a need for some extensive repair. And the repair must include a father and a mother. Usually, it would be much more healthy for young black children to see their mother and their father work through their own destinies and work through a life that is transcendent of hostility and hate and anger and failure. And I believe that in order to do so, that has to include both members of what it takes to be a family, a black man and a black woman. This is not anti-white. This is not anti-interracial marriage. It is pro the kind of building blocks that's needed to create an organism, a race of health.
0: I think I disagree with you. I think that ultimately in our society, the only hope is that the color differences eventually disappear. And actually that is occurring, and you probably consider that to be
1: pathological.
0: Yeah.
1: Yes.
0: That's
1: and I also consider it quite arrogant for human beings who did not create the color differences, which I believe to be rather beautiful from a panoramic point of view.
0: Actually, I do too.
1: And we would be quite arrogant to attempt to get rid of them.
0: Wouldn't we also be arrogant to prevent that change? In other words, as it occurs naturally, whether it's black and brown or Asian or white or whatever, intermarrying.
1: I don't believe it's occurring naturally. I believe it's forced on us. It's being pushed on us. It is just now happening in the last 40 years that we have crossed each other's lines. And don't get the impression that I am advocating that we don't deal with each other in different races. I think it's quite possible for you and I to work in the same marketplace, that we do business together, that we be great friends, and that we sit and have and break bread together. But it is my view that I should not mix with your wife, and that you should not mix with my sister, that if you carry that mixing to its ultimate conclusion, then the races do disappear.
2: Yeah.
1: And it would be an odd thing for it to happen for human beings, as well as for it to happen to trees and or animals. This great variety that exists in everything else on Earth ought to exist in the human race as well. And I am suspicious and have been suspicious for 20 years about this ongoing effort to get rid of it.
0: But,
1: there's something wrong with
0: it. But what is to say that a black man or white woman or the other way around or any other combination of colors and ethnicities can't mix and have as nurturing and loving a family?
1: I'm not saying that that is not that's possible, but in the world that we live in,
0: if you could, you would prevent it, though.
1: If I think that there is something natural that prevents it. I think it's very difficult to exist in a mixed marriage. I think that the basis of all real love is directed towards yourself.
0: Emmanuel, that's a societal difference. It's not a natural one. You used the word natural a while ago.
1: It is that. I am naturally different in terms of my skin tone than you are.
0: So what?
1: What do you mean, so what?
0: I say again, so what?
1: I think it's a wonderful thing to have that difference.
0: Well, it is wonderful.
1: There ought not to be any difference.
0: I don't disagree with you. It is a wonderful thing. But again, I say, so what? I mean, if a man and a woman fall in love, regardless of anything, and they provide a nurturing home, I don't see where the problem with that is, and you need to explain it to me.
1: On an individual level, if people are able to come together and have that coming together not be reflected in the fact that they are different colors, there is nothing wrong with it. But you name me a couple.
0: In the unit, there is nothing wrong with it.
1: You name me a couple who makes the decision to marry each other, and they are of different races. And I say that if it's possible to strip away the psychological layers, that you will find the fact of that difference having too much of a factor in the decision to marry. It's not possible.
0: Well,
1: a black man cannot ignore his wife's complexion if she's white.
0: Yeah, okay. Let's leave that for a second and talk about, it was toward the end of the O.J. Simpson trial, you know, when they had the famous race is the reason speech at the end by Cochran. And I talked to, for a couple of hours, black men down in Los Angeles. Then I talked to black women in Los Angeles.
1: Yes.
0: And I made a very important discovery. I discovered there was an extreme anger on the part of black women toward any black man who, after having made it financially, you know, moving on up, as it were, took on a white woman or a woman of another color. There's an incredible anger.
1: Yes, because to black women, it represents abandonment. If that man, and I disagree with you, they see it with poor black men who mix. They hate it. They hate it with a passion, because that is one more man that wasn't at home providing a model for his son. That is one more man that one of them could not marry. And they see something naturally wrong with their kind going to a different kind. It is the ultimate to a black female in rejection. It is the ultimate rejection. And you must talk to a black female who speaks with you from a point of honesty, who will tell you that one of the reasons that O.J. Simpson is free today is because there was a resentment towards his wife that nobody ever spoke of. It was denied.
0: Now, you think that was a big part of the decision?
1: A huge factor.
0: Really?
1: In other words, she should have never been with him. And nobody knows how O.J. Simpson and his wife got together. But the story is she chased him. She demanded to have him. She took him away from his beautiful black
0: mm-hmm.
1: wife and family.
0: Mm-hmm.
1: You see? And this is the kind of thing that you cannot get an individual to speak about in an honest sense.
0: Well, I would say, okay, but that happens in the white community. I mean, a lot of wives out there who have had their husbands taken away by members of the same sex.
1: Not a lot.
0: The same race.
1: Yes.
0: Oh, sure there are. Come on. The divorce rate in white America is terrible. It's probably worse in black America, but it's bad in white America, too.
1: Yes.
0: People leave people for other people all the
1: yes.
0: time.
1: Yes.
0: But in the case of leaving, as you point out, a black woman for a white woman, as he made it, you know, financially, boy, oh boy, I took calls, and I'm telling you, there was some serious anger.
1: Yes. Yes.
0: So,
1: because it was that bread, honey, and sweet milk that he should have brought home to his community. It was the departure of the time that men and women should transcend the first blush of marriage, which is usually quite sexual. And that transcends itself 7 or 8 or 10 years, depending on the couple.
0: Yes.
1: And you get down to where the rubber meets the road in terms of trying to work out the things that divide men and women.
0: I'll bite. I agree with that. But why would a black-white relationship not mature after this initial sexual rush as any other relationship in the same race would or hopefully...
1: I can only tell you what my experience is, having counseled many such couples. They're in denial about the real reasons that they marry.
0: When you counsel them, do you counsel them that they should not be together because they are of different race?
1: Well, in the 12 years that I did practice, I didn't get into a habit of saying you should do or you should not do. I got a good therapist, and I sense them don't believe in the powers of psychology anymore. But a good therapist would simply show them the reality that they are trying to avoid in their own minds. And they will eventually tell you themselves that they shouldn't have done it. I've heard it 1,000 times that the reason that we all get married in the same race is too often trivial and fickle and do not have enough of the deeper things that life is made out of.
0: Emmanuel,
1: of 15 years.
0: Emmanuel, Emmanuel, I've got to interrupt. We're at the top of the hour. Stand by. We'll be right back to you.
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0: Premier Networks presents Art Bell Somewhere in Time. 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
1: Well, I'll tell you what, it's going to be an interesting one this morning. My guest is Emmanuel McLittle. He is the founder, publisher, editor-in-chief of Destiny Magazine. He grew up in Detroit's inner city. Young, angry, black kid. Suddenly, somehow, the light bulb went on. He went and got an education. Went out west. And now publishes a magazine with some very interesting points of view. And we'll be right back to him.
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3: Let's talk a little bit about the shadow government. 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
4: Yeah, we've heard that term, you know, for so many years, and I thought it was this group in the Netherlands that sit behind smoked windows and make decisions like, you know, giant players of chess. But it isn't. We don't have the government anymore. What we have is a loose coalition of bureaucracies. But we have no representation in that government. So when I look at the Constitution, I see it as a really inspired and eternal document that has been sidestepped in almost every legal way possible. So the process itself has been intentionally manipulated to facilitate a certain style of government. And it's taken a while to set up, but I think it's set up now and it's working just the way they like it. We need a systemic change in order to let the Republic be representative of the people again.
0: 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Tonight's broadcast of Coast to Coast AM with Art Bell was recorded on December 20th, 1995.

0: back now to Emmanuel McLittle. Emmanuel, I want to specify, I'm going to restrict my East of the Rockies line to his birthplace, inner city Detroit, and we're about to take calls here. So inner city Detroit only. The number is 1-800-825-5033. This will be very interesting. All the other lines as usual, but inner city Detroit only on the East of the Rockies line at 1-800-825-5033. Now, Emmanuel McLittle, he doesn't want a country where there are mixed marriages. He's against them. Blacks should not marry whites, whites not blacks, and so forth. He says he doesn't want reparations for blacks. Now, I'm beginning to hear a few similarities with what he's saying and what Louis Farrakhan says. Louis Farrakhan is many things, but he is an intellectual. He is interesting to listen to, and I'd love to interview him. So in some ways, it's not like I'm interviewing Farrakhan here, but I do want to ask. Farrakhan says if black people were given reparations, Emmanuel, in the form of money, that money would soon and quickly disappear non-productively. What Farrakhan wants is, in a way, what I'm going to ask you whether you want, and that is he wants land in America. He wants a place where black people in America can be by themselves. How do you react to that?
1: I don't. I see myself at the total opposite end of the universe of Farrakhan's thinking. I think we have all that we need in this country, and it is called not land, not money, but opportunity. I think that living in the most prosperous place on the planet, having an opportunity to do whatever, live wherever, be whatever we want to be, is the great prize that all of the other groups in the world want, and they're streaming across a part of our border to try to experience it. We already have it. And I believe that American blacks are the recipients of a great gift. Let me shock you a little bit more in my thinking that those slave ships

0: saw fit to put my ancestors on one of those boats, because I am an individual here. I am all that I am inside, and that goes so far beyond what color my skin is, that I am a man that has virtually no consciousness that I'm even black.
1: Well, I'm sure there are a lot of blacks that will call you up and say they can hear that clearly.
0: Well, I haven't heard it yet from blacks. What I am hearing it is from Art Bell.
1: Yep. In other words,
0: isn't it strange, Art Bell, that you, an intelligent man, would hurl questions at me about why Emmanuel McLittle lives on a ranch in a remote small town, and he's black, but that is supposed to be an automatic right for a man like yourself to live probably in a remote area in a desert town.
1: I do.
0: And away from all of those white people in California.
1: I do.
0: Well, then how come I can't have it?
1: You misinterpreted what I've said.
0: I don't think so.
1: Yes, you have. I'm not saying that there's a thing wrong with what you've done. In fact, as I told you earlier, I used to drive through the Bronx, and my attitude would be when I'd see those tenements, you know, that run alongside the railroad, you go through those areas. So why the hell don't those people get out of there?
0: But if you were speaking as you have to white guests who live in remote areas, the question would never have formed in your mind.
1: No, that's not what I'm questioning about what you're saying, Emmanuel. What I'm questioning about what...
0: Help me understand it.
1: Okay, what I have questioned is your attitude about mixed marriages.
0: I don't care for them.
1: Yeah, I know.
0: Why are you offended by
1: them? In other words, I don't care whether you live in Timbuktu or in Detroit. That makes no difference to me. So you have, you've missed that there. I really, you know, I'm glad that you live where you live, and I'm glad you're happy living there.
0: Not as glad as me.
1: No, but I do question your attitude about mixed marriages, and that's where we have our difference. Now, you say you have a lot of differences with Farrakhan. I don't see that you have that many differences.
0: Well, because you seem to look at surface.
1: Okay, Farrakhan.
0: You seem to look at surface, and you hear some of the things coming from me, that you hear similar things coming from Louis Farrakhan.
1: Yes.
0: And you don't see anything except we're the same color and we sound similar. You don't seem to hear that it's two diametrically opposed hearts, minds, and souls, which you don't seem to attribute.
1: Okay, does Louis Farrakhan also believe that the
0: I have no idea what's inside of his mind.
1: Well,
0: he has a mind.
1: I'm sure you've heard him speak.
0: Yes.
1: Do you think he also believes that the races should not mix in marriage?
0: Well, he may also be capable of telling you when it's noon on a particular day. And because he's capable of saying something intelligent doesn't make him a good man.
1: That's right.
0: There are many, many intelligent people who see quite clearly that it is healthy for black children to have parents who look like them. There's something wrong when men and women of the same race take years to sort through some of the physical things that impede men from loving women's soul. It is compounded when the races are also different, because I tell you quite honestly, from having sat in the room with hundreds of couples, mixed couples generally are extremely more sexual, and there is a lot of psychological sex embodied in the decision to interracially marry. And sex is already a problem between men and women, because as fast as he can, a man has to learn for himself, for his wife, and for his children to learn to love his wife's soul and not her body. And any honest woman will tell you that.
1: No, I agree with you. I'm just saying, and I'll repeat what I said last hour, and then we'll get to phones, because a lot of people want to talk to you. But we both realize that most marriages begin with a mainly sexual or passionate attraction.
0: Yes.
1: Then after months or years pass, one of two things happens. Either they find their differences are irreconcilable.

0: irreconcilable and the original sexual attraction is gone, or they fall in a deeper, more mature love and understanding of each other. Let me finish, Manuel. And I think that is true. The sex remains always to some degree, but they either become soulmates, as it were, and that takes over and continues the bond, or they get to the point where they are very different. And to me, that could happen either in a mixed marriage or in a same-race marriage.
1: What you call irreconcilable differences is usually men who are not ready to realize that the reasons that he decided to marry this particular woman was in frequently too many of the wrong reasons, and she was looking for love in the wrong place and discovered earlier than him
0: mm-hmm.
1: that this wasn't it. And love is absent. So irreconcilable difference is a shallow way of describing what really takes place in the conflict between men and women. She wants genuine love.
0: Yeah, well, sure. But look, I'm trying to get through all of this fog is that these things that go right or go wrong can happen in a mixed marriage or a same-race marriage.
1: Yes. Yes.
0: Yes.
1: Quicker in mixed marriages. Quicker in mixed marriages. Check the statistics. They don't last long.
0: Well, that's an interesting point. We'll continue with it. Let me jump to the telephones. On my Detroit line, you're on the air with Emmanuel McLittle. Hello.
2: Hello, how are you, Mr. McLittle?
1: Hello, sir, how are you?
2: Pretty good, pretty good. I'm
1: Where do you live? Where do you live?
2: I live in Detroit. I live on Carter near Dexter.
1: I know where you are.
2: Yep, I grew up and was born and raised on Sewer and Bangor and Hancock, all throughout Detroit.
1: Yes.
2: Actually, I grew up quite like yourself.
1: Yes.
2: A family of 10. Father was self-employed. We grew up actually in the Nation of Islam.
1: Yes.
2: We grew up with this influence. And as I grew and I went to college in North Carolina, I realized that this Nation of Islam was not representative of Islam.
1: Yeah.
2: I started taking the course that Malcolm took. I understood Malcolm as being similar to me. He grew up in the streets. He was a hustler. He was a gangster. The whole ghetto subculture, what you see today.
1: Yes.
2: Then he transcended to a nationalistic view, quite like yourself. Even though
1: yes.
2: you're very educated, you still aspire to these nationalistic views. And as I researched and studied more and found out what Islam had to offer, I started to look at situations surrounding race. And in the Quran, it says, God created man in the different nations and colors and tribes so that they may come to know one another, not so that they may despise one another.
1: This God who loves beautiful color.
2: Okay, but hear me what I'm saying. Okay, America, in its attempt, with man governing man, in its attempt, identifies people based on color identification.
1: Yes.
2: So they have taught us well on how to take on these biases and understand me well. I don't subscribe to any tenets of racism. I know Muslim men and women, black, white, Somalian, Korean, who are Muslim, and they live in harmony, they raise their children in harmony, simply because they follow a specific type of belief system. Now, this is what divides mankind,
1: yes.
2: their beliefs. So you still, even though you're educated and well-educated, have you, you still subscribe to this belief system that America teaches all of us, which is secularism or this understanding. And you look at the life choices that you made. I've heard this program. You took a program off of television as a youngster, and it inspired you to sort of run away from your environment. When I understand that no matter where you live, it doesn't matter where you are, it's how you live.
1: You know,
2: how
1: let
2: you
1: me,
2: live.
1: Let
2: My mother always
1: let, let me beg to differ with you. I believe that human beings are quite unlike animals.
2: A
1: notion that we
2: spiritual
1: have
2: spiritual as well as physical.
1: Let me finish. We are quite unlike animals, and therefore, we have what I believe to be a deeper intuitive soul side to us.
2: Spirituality.
1: That has no territory, for an example.
2: Oh, yes, it does.
1: I'm expressing something in where I live, and it's interesting that where I live has become a flashpoint here.
2: Have you ever expressed something
1: in where I live that is quite individualistic.
2: Have you ever been out of the country, somewhere like Morocco or India?
1: No.
2: Even Mecca or Medina?
1: No.
2: You've never been out of the country?
1: Not to those countries, no.
2: Okay. So my point is this. No matter where you live or no matter where you run, you still have ideologies that influence us. You've been influenced by the Western mentality and the Western ideology to make you hold these views.
1: And I tell you that there is a greater and a stronger influence in me that comes from what I believe to be my individual design.
2: Okay, but even though you're individual, you cannot function properly as an individual because human beings are community-oriented.
1: That's
2: you
1: right.
2: You need each other. If a flood were to inflict you, you would eventually have to have another human being, whether they're white, black, brown, purple, it doesn't matter. So what I'm saying is if you believe in one creator who created us all, you have to believe that human beings are also one. Even though the difference is there, you say that you enjoy these differences and they're needed. But they're also one. They all have a heart. They all have a soul. They all need bread, water. They all use the bathroom. This is what joins human beings, the universality that I found in Islam. You look at the Hajj in Mecca each year. You'll find every human being representative there with the same aspirations, the worship of one God, and they're all brothers.
1: Yes.
2: This is why Islam breaks down this barrier. I know Muslims who are married to Caucasian Muslim women. I know Muslims who are across the spectrum. No matter where you go in the world, you'll find Islam there.
0: Yeah, let me jump in just one second. Doesn't spirituality, as both of you have discussed it, if it is pure, why does it not simply transcend any skin color differences?
2: Because of what God instructs us. He says when he created man, he said he created man in the best of mold, and that when he created this man, that the devil was present. And the devil said that I see in this human being there's very little self-control. So the devil inspires us to create differences among ourselves. I'm from better lineage than you. I am better than you because of my race. And this is what but human beings don't have the ability to govern themselves. We don't. This is why God sent prophets to teach them our universal message, because ultimately the final goal is to die and meet God.
1: I don't know anything about all of that. I think that it is quite natural for me to identify, love, and want to procreate.
2: But you're not operating on a natural ability. You're operating on what you've learned. Learn behavior.
1: If you want to go back to
2: something natural, seek what prophets had. Seek what Moses taught. And you ain't going to be able to find it unless you look at the Quran, and you'll find human beings have not changed since the time of Adam, since the time of Noah.
1: Well, we definitely disagree on where we ought to look for truth, but you are from my old country, and I'm happy to talk to you, and I think that I'd like to get to some of my enemies that Outwell is looking for in Detroit.
2: Who are your enemies?
0: You're wrong.
2: Enemies.
0: We disagree.
2: Yeah. We're not enemies.
0: That's right.
1: I don't see you as one.
2: I don't see you as one.
1: You did contradict yourself,
2: Mr. McLittle. You said human beings, because you yourself said that you don't look to yourself as a race, and you use your intellect and the ability that you have as an individual. But at the same time, you say that in mixed marriages, it won't work. How can we say that? How can we make a blanket statement like that if two individuals really care about each other and they love each other? Because you have to look at behavior also.
0: All right.
2: This is why I agree with you about going back to family, marriage,
0: sure,
2: and solving some of the problems that we face in society.
0: All right. Listen, you two. Hold it. We're out of time. Caller. Caller in Detroit, thank you very much. So in essence, he was complaining to you about what I was complaining to you about. I'm not disagreeing with you entirely, but on this one issue I am, and I think it's going to be interesting, Emmanuel. So hold on. We'll be back with more. Stay right where you are. My guest is Emmanuel McLittle. He is the editor-in-chief of Destiny Magazine from his home in Oregon. And there's more on the way. I'm Art Bell. 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
1: It's going to be an interesting ride this morning. Emmanuel McLittle is my guest, founder, publisher, editor-in-chief of Destiny Magazine, and that kind of says it. He came from center Detroit, lives in Oregon now, and has many views that are very controversial, and so it's going to be very interesting. I am holding open my East of the Rockies line for people in inner city Detroit. It should provide, I think, an interesting contrast. I'm not looking for enemies at all, despite what Emmanuel may think of his. I'm simply looking for people who would comment from that area which he came.
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3: I get asked at so many places, do you really believe that we're being visited? It's amazing how many people wonder about that. The visitations have been happening since the beginning of time, haven't they?
4: It is a very bizarre thing that is taking place. But we're having alien creatures visit this planet. Our government knows about it. They're telling us nothing about it. That is a very serious situation.
0: Now, we take you back to the past on Art Bell Somewhere in Time.

0: back now to Emmanuel McLittle. Emmanuel, I've got two faxes here I want to read you. One is sympathetic to you and one is not. Which one do you want first?
1: I get a thrill out of agreement and disagreement, so it doesn't matter to me.
0: Well, in that case, you're going to be thrilled to death. Here they come. All right, dear. All right, thank you for your guest tonight, his rational thinking and intelligent choices. Give me, as a white person, hope that all races may in the future see that we are not different in what we as human beings need in the form of acceptance, love, and belongingness. At some point, no matter if you're black, white, or red, you need to give up being a professional victim, which your guest has definitely accomplished. I'd be fortunate to rub shoulders with such a person. I'd also like to thank your guest for helping me to not feel cheated for being culturalists in America, and say thanks again, Art. Your diversity never ceases to amaze me. That is from Hawaii. From Gary, the following comment. Your guest is so far off that it is pathetic. Emmanuel has made the assumption that race is synonymous with culture. This view is horribly defective. I am a Bavarian American, my girlfriend African American. We march through life in step. In fact, she's listening to the show tonight, laughing at your guest. I would ask your guest to demonstrate that Supreme Court Justice Clarence Thomas is of the same culture as Snoopy Dog Dog, or show me how Thomas Sowell and Walter Williams are in any way related to people such as Rodney King. Or on the flip side, show me how I am of the same culture as Charles Manson or Ted Bundy or hillbillies in Appalachia. What's destroying minorities in general in America is their culture, not their race. And then he dares me to read it on the air. You want to comment?
1: No.
0: No?
1: Sounds like he's nuts. I never insinuated that color was a problem. He is confusing something that he might have heard me say earlier, but it isn't worthy of comment. And Bavarian married to African, I don't know what that means. And if it didn't make very much difference, the fact that they are different kinds of people, I'd like to ask that the individual that wrote that fax why it would even enter his mind to explain that they were different.
0: Okay. Let's go to our West of the Rockies line. You're on the air with Emmanuel McLittle. Hello.
2: Hello. How are you doing?
0: Hi. Where are you?
2: I'm in Los Angeles.
0: Yes, sir.
2: And I've lived about half my life in Los Angeles, half in Detroit. I'm
0: all
2: from
0: right.
2: Detroit, and I'm 54 years old. And by the way, how old is Emmanuel?
1: 47.
0: 47.
2: Oh, okay, good. I understand. Emmanuel, I you know, Detroit being 80% black and having lived in Detroit, you can vary the numbers. I don't know how much your estimate is of the black population there. But it was almost, one thought a town. And in my estimation, it became almost backwards after the 60s, you know.
1: Self-destructed.
2: Yes. And, yep. Had you any idea that you were going to somehow break out of the mold or get away from Detroit in a way which allowed yourself to be free thinking. It was almost impossible to do it there. So I can understand where you come from by going to Oregon, you know.
1: Well, I didn't come to Oregon right away. I have gradually moved I wasn't leaving blacks. I was leaving pathology that I observed from my front porch.
2: Mm-hmm.
1: The crime, the hell, the stealing, the kind of things that no individual, regardless of color, wants to live around. And let me tell you, one of the most threatening things, it seems to me, one of the most threatening things, especially to white liberals, is a black who's free thinking.
2: That's
1: who
2: right.
1: Who thinks for himself.
2: That's right.
1: If you think for one second that Clarence Thomas, who, while I love him, he's a good friend of mine, I would not have intermarried, but his own personal business, I love him no less because he did.
2: Yes.
1: But if you think for one second that his free thinking didn't scare the hell out of American liberals who had for years guided blacks in their thinking, guided them towards the failure and the hostility that we champion in nearly every program that you see on TV for blacks, and yet they don't champion it for their own kids. And so I say to you that I am used to, for 12 or 15 years now, whites who look at me and say, how dare you separate from your people? How dare you think for yourself and be as you want to be and find appreciation in a white program like Bonanza, as though it were not possible for there to be values there.
2: Well, this is what happened to me. And I'm fine. I've been calling shows for years talking about the fact that
1: You don't sound much like this contrast that Art's looking for.
2: Contrast?
0: No, no, Emmanuel, stop it. I'm not looking for anything in particular.
1: You were looking for contrast.
2: Here's a contrast for you. I used to be black.
0: You're making too many assumptions, Emmanuel, about
1: people. I'm
0: listening
1: to your words. You said that word, contrast. That's not an assumption. You said it.
0: I don't recall saying contrast. I think I said that I was looking for people in the area that you came from. I think that's what I said.
1: Well, I want to introduce you to millions and millions of black Americans who have transcended that thinking, who read my magazine, who call and write my office on a daily basis.
0: Well, let's try this. Are you concerned about hearing from people from Detroit, and if so, why?
1: I'm concerned about your seeking for it.
0: Why?
1: I'm concerned.
0: Why?
1: That you,
0: why? Why? If
1: they,
0: look, Emmanuel, if destiny, Emmanuel, hold it, yeah, hold it, if
1: I'm
0: hold it, hold it, Emmanuel, hold it a second.
1: Black man.
0: Hold it a second. If Destiny Magazine is to reach out and to teach people what you say you have learned, then it is exactly those people that you would want to be reaching, isn't it?
1: But we haven't talked about Destiny Magazine. We've talked about... strangely have talked about interracial marriages.
0: Well, we have, but we...
1: Nearly half of the program.
0: You know, but Destiny... my program is not half over. It's 5 hours, for your information.
1: Yeah.
0: Okay, so now, Destiny Magazine, I take it, and I did ask you this earlier... Is it not a way, don't you recall my asking, is Destiny not your way of reaching out to talk to the people that are in the situation you were in and in effect tell them how you did it?
1: No, it's basically an alternative to what exists in the black press. It is, it points the direction to a reality that is not prevalently spoken about, talked about, sung about in our community.
0: Yeah.
1: It is a different way of looking at the issues.
0: Emmanuel's way.
1: And that's all it is.
0: Emmanuel's way.
1: Yes. Emmanuel's way, Clarence Thomas's way, Thomas Sowell's way, Walter Williams' way, and many, many millions of black Americans who we can't name.
0: All right. When you said free thinker a while ago.
1: Yes, free thinker.
0: Free thinker.
1: Unashamed of it.
0: Does free thinker mean or translate to conservative politically?
1: On some things. Free is free. It's a very simple word.
0: Free.
1: I think the way I want to think. My thinking isn't governed by what somebody else thinks.
0: Yeah.
1: I don't think in according to somebody else's approval. I do not mind challenges at all to my thinking. I am extremely secure in it.
0: Well, it's just that it sounded like an acronym in your case for conservative, and the people that
1: named. You reached that conclusion in your own head.
0: Only based on the people that you named.
1: What did I say was conservative?
0: Well, you named.
1: Thomas Sowell is an economist, a brilliant economist.
0: Okay.
1: Walter Williams is a brilliant professor at George Mason University.
0: Okay.
1: Clarence Thomas is a Supreme Court justice, quite adept at the law and the Constitution.
0: And quite conservative politically, arguably.
1: Yeah, I don't know what you call him. I see him as brilliant.
0: Okay. Well, there can be free thinkers I'm a conservative politically, but there can be free thinkers on both sides, I believe, in both ideologies, and extremes in both ideologies.
1: You consider yourself conservative? You have problems with blacks who don't live in the ghetto.
0: I do? No. When did I say that?
1: You appear to.
0: When? I'll even requalify that. What did I say that led you to believe that?
1: Well, what I've been hearing is challenges to the decisions that I've made and the seeking for contrast. And I say to you that you're going to be shocked.
0: Well, Emmanuel, if you would like me to seek out and find people who just agree with you, I can do that.
1: No.
0: We can open the lines and say, only people.
1: I would have never restricted the line from the east to people in Detroit alone.
0: Well, but you see.
1: It's full of people.
0: You see, though, I'm running the show.
1: Well, you're the one looking. I'm not looking.
0: You're absolutely right. I'm running the show, and so I'm seeking people from Detroit, not for what you call contrast, but I thought, rather, to let you talk with the people from the exact same area that you came from.
1: For what reason?
0: So that, for what I presume to be the same reason that you publish Destiny Magazine.
1: Which is in every state of the union.
0: Well, that's fine. That's fine.
1: It isn't.
0: Look, this is your bio. You sent it to me.
1: Yes.
0: You're the one who spent a lot of time talking about Detroit. And the time you spent in Detroit, and how you got out of there, and why you went out of there, and we talked about in the first hour.
1: Been gone from there for 25 years. I wouldn't know how to get around in it now.
0: No?
1: No. You're fixated to it.
0: No, I'm not. And let us go to that line. You're on the air with Emmanuel McLittle. Hello.
3: I have a question for Emmanuel.
0: All right, where are you, sir?
4: Call the wild card lines, area 702-727-1295.
1: Well, I don't even know who he is.
0: We'll just that was just a stupid waste of time, Emmanuel. On the first time caller line, you're on the air with Emmanuel McLittle.
5: Hello, Mr. McLittle.
1: Hello,
5: sir. Let me turn my radio down here.
0: All right. Where are you, by the way?
5: I'm just outside of Portland, Oregon, in Vancouver, Washington.
0: Yeah, you were close.
5: How are you, sir?
1: Beautiful country up there, isn't it?
5: It's gorgeous. I'm sorry I didn't hear what part of Oregon you were in, but the whole state is beautiful, so
1: near,
5: I hope you're enjoying it.
1: Near the Grants Pass, Medford area.
5: Uh-huh, southern, yes.
1: Yes,
5: it's beautiful down there.
1: Yes, it is.
5: I have a question, sir. I respect everything you've done, and I commend you for making something of yourself. My question is, I am involved in an interracial marriage. My husband is 45, I'm 37 and Caucasian.
1: Yeah.
5: It is our second marriage. I was 25 when we were married. I was pregnant at the time. We had been seeing each other a couple of years. And I find what you're saying about the naturalness of non-interracial marriages, I don't get the naturalness of it.
1: I don't want to get too psychological and talk to you about your personal relationship.
5: Well, I'm just saying...
1: That's a decision that you made that I wouldn't make. That's all I have to say about that. I wouldn't do that. But there is sometimes... there are conflicts with people of the same race that should not be ran from, should be dealt with. There even ought to be a struggle not to leave. That there is something to learn about each individual during this struggle. And the tendency to run away from it is a dead giveaway that there is something about yourself, not your mate, that you don't want to see. And if life isn't about seeing and developing as a result of progressively more seeing, then it isn't anything. So the reason that I wouldn't do it is because I think that marriage is the second opportunity for us to deal with parents, peers, all over again from a mature point of view.
0: All right, Emmanuel.
1: We handled it all right when we were 8, but there was another chance to do it when we're 25 or 26.
0: All right, Emmanuel.
5: No, I
0: Ma'am, hold on just one second. Emmanuel, to be fair... You said you've kind of gone from you are against the whole concept Wait a minute. Yes, I am. Okay.
1: I think it's dishonest.
0: In other words, you were getting down to where you were saying...
1: it's dishonest.
0: Well, you were saying on an individual basis, you know, that's their choice. But I wanted to make it clear, again, that you did say that, that you were against the entire concept.
1: I'll say it again.
0: Okay. Right. Okay, fair enough, man.
5: Right.
0: Go ahead.
5: May I just say that...
1: You lady, if I live next door to you,
5: yes,
1: and we're friends...
5: Oh, I'm sure we could be,
1: sir.
5: ...not
1: change because you married outside your race.
5: Right. No,
1: it's something
5: but
1: that
5: I understand, but don't
1: all.
5: You feel... let me tell you that I have an 18-year-old son who is black, a 17-year-old daughter who is white, and we have a 12-year-old who is a little bit of everything.
1: Yes.
5: And, you know, marriage at its best is work.
1: Yes.
5: And
1: yes.
5: And I think that's true regardless of races involved. What I would like to say is that our marriage has brought a tremendous amount of diversity into my life and to my husband's life, and it has genuinely strengthened our marriage. The work we've had to do around people's personal opinions, and you know how we've dealt with that on an individual and together. You know, our marriage has worked for going on 13 years now, and it's strengthened it. And the diversity that he's brought into my life, I am very, very thankful for.
1: Yes.
5: And had I married a man of my own race, I wouldn't have that in my life.
0: All right, ma'am. Thank you.
1: Let me just say one other thing. Had you married a man of your own race, you may have been forced to deal with unresolved conflicts with your dad.
5: Oh, well, okay. I disagree with you, sir. And I find a tremendous amount of personal paranoia around some of the things. I mean, I hear a tremendous amount of paranoia in some of your responses. And I was just questioning that. Thank you, Art. I appreciate you allowing me the time.
1: The best of luck to you, lady.
5: Thank you, sir. Thank
0: All right.
1: You're welcome.
0: So there are differences. And to some degree, Emmanuel, I find you also overreactive to some of this. You know,
1: How so? How so? How overreactive? I simply see what I see, and I say what I see.
0: And that's fine.
1: And I'm not a nice guy. I say what I see. I'm a real free thinker. I hope to make friends without Bell, but I'm going to say exactly what I see coming out of Art Bell.
0: Well,
1: and
0: then...
1: Just as I would... the guy that I stand in back of in the grocery store, I'll probably be a little more friendly.
0: All right, well, Emmanuel,
1: Emmanuel,
0: we've got a break. It's the top of the hour. We have no choice on that one. It's the clock coming, and it's relentless, so we'll be right back.
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1: My guest, Emmanuel McLittle, publisher, editor of Destiny Magazine, grew up in Detroit, lives now in Oregon, does not believe in mixed marriages, thinks there's something inherently wrong with them, does not want reparations, money, nor land for blacks, describes himself as a free thinker, and it has produced quite a conversation, and it's going to continue in just a moment.
0: Coast to Coast AM sure sounds great in the middle of the night. 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

0: back now to Emmanuel McLittle. Emmanuel, welcome back.
1: Thank you.
0: Let's try a different tact here. Move away from the mixed marriages for a second and move toward our educational system, okay?
1: Yes.
0: In America, we had segregated schools for the most part in our early years. Then Martin Luther King and so forth, marches, change, laws, equal rights amendments, et cetera, et cetera, to the degree the Supreme Court finally ordered that schools be integrated, if necessary, by forced integration, busing.
1: Yeah.
0: What is your view of the mixing of the races in school by forced integration?
1: Well, again, my views simply square with what's happening now. It is not uncommon for us to see high school graduates who cannot read at a sixth grade level.
0: True.
1: And this is not happening to a few.
0: Both colors.
1: This is happening to a lot of students.
0: Yep, both colors.
1: And so the solution to educating and developing, which is the purpose of education, to develop young people and to strong, whole, happy, and balanced adults, is not working. So integrating schools isn't the thing. And another shocker, neither is education. We need it to learn how to make contact with the technology that is prevalent in our world. We need it to read. We need it to write. We need it to add, subtract, and multiply. But what makes human beings it begins long before a child gets to school. And when a child doesn't get this ingredient that comes from a whole family or a particularly loving mother or a particularly loving father, then it's possible to go all the way to dissertation time at doctoral school and be a fool. If education was the solution to all of our problems in society, then we would be hard-pressed to explain how the nation is in the mess that it's in view of the fact that very educated, the best educated lawyers and lawmakers run our country. Washington is full of them. There is a Rhodes Scholar in the White House, but education didn't do it for him. You see, something's wrong with our president. He cannot even see that he's moving in the wrong direction. He thinks he's moving in the right direction, and his degrees didn't fix that. So while I am a recipient myself of a lot of education, most of what I've learned in life had nothing to do with degrees and credentials and school books. That only helped me to write it and explain it, but it didn't help me to be it.
0: Okay, that was a cool speech, but it kind of...
1: It answered your question.
0: Well, it didn't to my satisfaction, or maybe I just need to rephrase it. In other words, you think that there should not be integration in the schools.
1: No, I didn't say that at all.
0: I said
1: integration didn't change, didn't help.
0: Didn't help?
1: No, because...
0: Did it make it worse?
1: Yes.
0: So then,
1: begin to look to integration for a solution that wasn't there. Because we are back to... In Milwaukee, like our next cover story will say, certain magnet schools that give inner-city kids a choice. And some of them are choosing all-black schools, and in some cases, all-black male schools.
0: Okay.
1: Like St. Aloysius.
0: Okay. My question is...
1: males in New York.
0: All right, Emmanuel, why is that better?
1: I didn't say that it was better. I'm saying what we are seeing is... The reading scores, SAT scores improved.
0: Well, I asked you if it made it worse, and you said yes.
1: I said that.
0: You said yes.
1: I said to look to integration for a solution that isn't there made it worse.
0: I see. That's okay. So not the actual fact of the integration, but to look to that as a solution made it worse. Is that correct?
1: No.
0: Doggone, I'm having a hard... I guess I'm just not getting it.
1: We have been living in the time of wise men. Wise men would have told us in the early 60s that to mix white and black children together
0: yes.
1: does not necessarily ensure
0: right.
1: proper education. The proper education can occur in an all-black classroom, in an all-white classroom,
0: right.
1: in a mixed classroom, in any kind of classroom. It isn't the racial mixture in the classroom.
0: Okay,
1: it's
0: then
1: the direction,
0: okay,
1: the
0: okay.
1: curriculum, whether or not the children are coming to school from homes prepared to learn.
0: Okay, Emmanuel, why, arguably, one thing you did agree on, I hope you agreed on it earlier, I said race relations now in America are getting worse. I think you agreed with that, didn't you?
1: Yes.
0: Okay. We now have more or less integrated schools.
1: Yes.
0: So why are race relations getting worse?
1: Well, I think race relations are getting worse because this might be a little kajinxed, but in the 60s, we didn't do what many other groups who've come to this country and who were, in any instance, discriminated against. There are some people that simply pulled their belts tight, ignored, walked around the discrimination, built their economies, built hospitals, built factories, became very independent, and could wink at discrimination and didn't give a damn about who don't like them. And instead of doing that, blacks were encouraged by a liberal elite who couldn't stand us then, hate us even worse now, to go into a very different direction and beat against the infrastructure of government as a way of addressing our problems. It didn't work. It was the wrong direction. And now we still aren't there, and we have $300 billion that sprinkle through our fingers every year, and we still aren't there. It was the wrong direction. And if we had simply looked at racism for what it was, and I said it fax to you, or I think I sent something to you, that racism doesn't have the power that we're all trying to pretend it does. It doesn't have the power, because if it does, there could be no Emmanuel McLittles or Wilt Chamberlains or O.J. Simpsons or Clarence Thomas. There could be none of us, you see. So, and we're not extraordinary people. We're just normal, ordinary, run-of-the-mill people who made it around what must have been some degree of racism. I don't know how much racism I incurred because I never looked. I was busy.
0: All right. East of the Rockies, you're on the air with Emmanuel McLittle. Where are you calling from, please?
2: Good morning, Art. Good morning, Emmanuel.
1: Good morning, sir.
2: Grew up on Mack Avenue.
1: Oh, east side.
2: But I live in Bloomfield Hills now.
1: You, too, have made a transition.
2: Sort of.
1: Yes.
2: Art wouldn't necessarily be aware of the gap, but one of the things, gentlemen, I'd like to point out is, you know, I think you both got a little bit sidetracked on some of the other issues here, but in your magazine, Destiny, which I have occasionally read, unfortunately I'm not a regular reader, I think I will become one.
1: Yeah.
2: The issue that really is important here, Art, I think, is how blacks who don't view liberal ideas and racism as the primary determinant of the outcome of their life can overcome that.
1: Mm-hmm. Yes.
0: Mm-hmm.
1: Yes.
0: Well, I do agree with that. I do agree with that. The sidetracked areas that we've been into occur in his views regarding interracial marriage and that sort of thing. So I'm not sure if that's a sidetrack.
2: I have a divergent view from yours, Emmanuel. I mean, I think that particularly black males have a benefit, Rodney King notwithstanding, when it comes to women, particularly black women. Black women are a universe of diversity, ranging from ebony, beautiful black women to women who look like Marilyn Monroe,
1: yeah.
2: who are black. Were you aware of that, Art?
0: Oh, yes.
2: Okay. Now, so I have a problem with, you know, taking a hard position. I'm married to a Cape Verdean woman who's very fair but more African than me.
0: So, Emmanuel?
1: Well, I don't... You know, I don't have any comment on this man's choice of marriage. I'm glad to hear that he is a light thinker and that he is not only not on Mack Avenue no more, and he and I know what Mack Avenue is like. They had good corned beef down on Mack Avenue, but a lot of other things there, too. I appreciate your call.
2: One question I would have for you, Emmanuel, and that is, how has objectivism and maybe ideas from people like Ayn Rand...
1: I loved her writing.
2: I thought you did.
1: I loved her writing.
0: All right, my friend. Thank you very much for the call. What about welfare, Emmanuel? If you were the welfare czar or the one who could change it in our lifetimes, as we've known it, as the president has not yet done, which he promised he would do, what would you do with welfare?
1: I don't know how much time I would give individuals to get off of it, but I think that there, in a future world, it wouldn't exist. I've never had it.
0: That is now the debate. How much of the future world should we continue to devote to the welfare system?
1: Well, we're not Burmia, anything like that. We do have enough wealth in this country to take care of I wouldn't want to see a 75-year-old woman who's blind and live alone and doesn't have any money and getting robbed every 3 or 4 days. There's something that we can do. I don't know that I would even give her welfare. I would hope. One of my hopes and aspirations has to do with the changing of people's hearts and minds, and that in my future world, her family, her neighbors, would make the kind of sacrifice out of a simple love for the woman that she could live very comfortably and very secure. But we, not only do we not want to help our neighbors, we throw our parents away. We put our parents in places where they're beaten and abused.
0: I've got a question for you, Manuel. Why are there cultural differences between blacks and whites?
1: Know that there are huge cultural differences. I think that we all live in a culture called American culture, and that blacks have been encouraged to reject it. And we've been encouraged to reject it, not because we genuinely hate it, but because this is another point that I've listened to you and I know that you disagree with. But I must say that I learned the lesson as early as 10 years old, living on a block where I didn't have the money to buy a bike, never had a bike until I got to be an adult. But there was a kid on the same block who had a beautiful 10-speed. I mean, I hadn't heard anything about a 3-speed, but this guy had a 10-speed, beautiful red. I wanted it.
0: Mm-hmm.
1: And the inference that we sometimes hear that there is no one that wants to control the wealthiest, the most powerful, the most obviously gifted nation in the world is a fallacy. There are people who want to change us. There are people who want to manipulate, to deal with us, to put us down. And I say part of my reasons for being and doing what I do is I want to see large numbers of my kind racially on the right side of a great struggle that I believe is coming to this country. I don't want us to be on the side of those people that I intuitively know hate our guts. And we misconstrue who those people are. We traditionally think that the haters of blacks are conservatives. But the true haters are very, very Marxist in their thinking.
0: All right. Let's go to Florida. You're on the air with Emmanuel McLittle. Hello.
3: Hello?
0: Hello, where are you, sir?
3: I'm calling from Sarasota, Bill.
0: Sarasota. Hi, Bill.
3: Hi. This fellow, what's his name again?
0: Emmanuel McLittle.
4: Hello,
3: yes,
4: sir.
3: Emmanuel McLittle made a mention before of something that is crucial to what he's talking about. That's really the basic reason for all the other things you were talking about now are just skirting the issue. And he mentioned it before.
0: Lay it out.
3: The home. The home. You graduate from high school. Say you graduate or you don't graduate, whatever. You grow up you have children, and you have no idea, except for maybe from your parents, maybe taught you a little bit here and there, and what you saw around you. But do you ever get educated, what, when you get married, you have children, what to do with that child? Yeah, all the education covers everything, but it doesn't teach you how to raise a child.
4: Yes.
3: Properly.
4: Yes.
3: This is where it starts.
4: Yes.
3: This is the beginning. This is actually the beginning. If you don't have that, all the cultural differences don't make a dime.
1: That's right. And if you don't have it, in the first 12 years of life, you're out of the oven and almost done. I can't tell you. I wish I had 3 more hours to tell you the suffering, the psychologically skint knees, the hurting that I've done, the overcoming of certain blocks in my own mind, getting beyond my own troubles. And it all came from having never experienced a whole happy environment. And this is an embarrassing thing for black people to talk about. But it must be discussed. Because if we continue... All right.
0: Here is where I want to stop you for a second. We all know the bad stats in the black community.
1: Yes.
0: 25% of blacks in jail or on parole, whatever it is.
1: Yes.
0: Families broken up, numbers of single family households, black women pregnant and early, all the rest of it.
1: Yes.
0: Why is that, Emmanuel? Is that cultural, or is that because of racism?
1: I don't think it's for racism at all.
0: Okay, why?
1: I think that in the early 1900s, there was, for black America, the same scenario that existed for Emmanuel standing on the porch on 12th and Claremont. I had to make a decision, and I wrestled with that decision for 3 days. That car was the only thing that I had, and yet it was the only thing that I could sell, let go, and move and change my destiny.
0: Yeah, but
1: we had an opportunity to do that.
0: Okay, now you're back to telling me about Emmanuel. I'm asking you why the black community as a whole right now.
1: What you need to do a little bit is listen more, Art.
0: Oh, well, I have been laying back.
1: What happened to me as an individual happened to a whole group of people. We had a similar decision to make in the 1890s and 1900s. And they were actually, the different routes were presented to us in the form of W.E.B. Du Bois and Booker T. Washington. One suggested that we overlook, that we get over our pain of slavery and begin to work hard, to develop trades, to go to school, to become lawyers and doctors and build our own destiny and fortunes. And another one suggested to us, let's start the NAACP so that they can collect funds from liberals and work toward what provides for us a means to beat against government in protest.
0: All right, hold it. We're at the bottom of the hour. Hold it right there. We'll be back to you. Emmanuel McLittle is my guest, founder, publisher, editor-in-chief of Destiny Magazine. There is more to come.
5: 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That was Art Bell hosting Coast to Coast AM on this Somewhere in Time.

0: back now to Emmanuel McLittle. Emmanuel, you said I should listen a little more. I think that translates to you wish I agreed with you a little more. In other words,
1: again.
0: I am hearing what you're saying, and I am comprehending it. I'm not necessarily agreeing with you fully, which you're feeling, I know. But I think if you look back on the amount of time that I've spoken, we began at 11, we're 2.5 hours into it now, I would bet that you had more airtime than I've had. So, you're getting your say. Are you not?
1: I haven't measured. I'm having fun.
0: All right. Here comes another call. East of the Rockies, you're on the air with Emmanuel McLittle. Where are you calling from, please?
2: Loveland, Colorado.
0: Welcome.
2: Thank you. Good evening. Mr. McLittle, I have read your magazine and enjoyed it. Two issues you've brought up I feel very strongly about. One I agree and the other I disagree with you.
1: Okay.
2: First of all, when it comes to liberals, you couldn't be more right. I feel that conservatives use their power and resources to empower big government and big business to continue exploiting people.
1: Yes.
2: And liberals, on the other hand, find ways to pacify the serf class in America, otherwise known as the poor, to keep them from revolting against the system. So I appreciate what you have to say, and I think you're quite right on. However, when it comes to mixed-race marriages, I think you couldn't be more wrong. I'm a member of a multicultural family. I have Asians, Native Americans, and Afro-Americans, and Caucasians. My husband is Afro-American, and my children range from, we have four, blonde and blue-eyed to ebony black. And we didn't marry because we had psychological problems we needed to work out. And our marriage wouldn't have lasted as long as it has or been as successful if our marriage was based solely on physical attraction. And I feel that when people see us or meet us and are bothered by the choices we have made, it's because the fact that we are an attack.
1: Did you say people are bothered by your choice?
2: Like you.
1: I'm not
2: have
1: bothered
2: a problem
1: by it. I don't know you,
2: well, you've attacked it.
0: Okay,
2: so
0: one of you, hold it. One at a time here, or we can't hear you.
2: All right.
0: You said something, Emmanuel?
1: I care nothing about who this old lady marries.
2: I think you're concerned for society in general and what will progress it and what will hurt it.
1: Let me ask you an honest question.
2: Sure.
1: Do you see the good that you've described in your marriage to be dominant in mixed marriages?
2: Yes.
1: Oh, I don't.
2: Well, I do, and I've seen stats that prove that, unlike the stats you quoted, which cite the opposite. And the majority of my friends are in a similar situation to mine, as are the majority of my family members, and I see only positive outcomes as a result of it.
1: Let me ask you one more. Can I ask you one
2: more
1: question?
2: Sure, ask me.
1: I wonder how you would explain the fact that throughout the entire history of the world, nearly everyone marries a person from their own race. Why is that?
2: I think if it's true, that's because they have limited choices. For example, if I grew up in Asia, I'm the majority of people I meet and encounter are Asian.
1: I don't know if that's correct. You know what I'm saying.
2: I don't know what you're trying to imply.
1: 99 and 2/3 of everybody that's ever lived married their own kind. Do you think that that's crazier than the opposite? I mean, how do you explain that? I'm trying to find...
2: I'm explaining it by saying we have limited choices. Fortunately, I grew up in an area where I had a variety of choices and a variety of people I could get to know and interact with, and it broadened my horizon.
1: But it still happens in America, where we're one big pot in America, and yet most people marry their own kind. And you think that it's because they have limited choices?
2: If most people engage in a certain activity, it doesn't condemn it, nor does it make it right. In America,
1: something's wrong with blacks who marry blacks.
2: Something's wrong with people who think we should be limited in our choices of our friendships and marriages based on skin color.

0: period. And as I was going to say, I think what bothers you...
1: I don't think there should ever be a limit to friendship.
0: Well, I think you're trying to imply that there should be a limit on marriage, and marriage is preceded by friendship.
2: Or followed by one of the two. All right, ma'am, thank you very much. West of the Rockies, you're on the air with Emmanuel McLittle. Hello.
3: Oh, I don't know if I was getting into Art Bentley.
2: You are.
3: Oh,
2: you're
3: how
2: on
3: are
2: the,
3: you, sir?
2: I'm fine. You're on the air.
3: Thank you.
2: Where are you calling from?
3: This is out of Reno, Nevada.
2: All right.
3: This is old Tom B. Actually, the son of William A. This is Thomas A. here talking at you. Give you another clue with old William S.
2: Well, look, sir, do you have a question?
3: Yeah.
2: All right, go ahead.
3: Well, what do you got going on tonight besides old sick Willie over there in Bosnia?
2: I'll see you later, sir. Wildcard Line, you're on the air with Emmanuel McLittle. Hello.
4: Ding dong, Mr. Bell. This is Pete in Portland.
2: Pete, yes.
4: Yes, and hello, Mr. McLittle.
5: Hello, sir. How are you?
4: I correctly perceive that you have no desire for mixed marriages or see a good reason for them, but you do not condone the breakup of people who are, you know, trying to respect each other and make the best of whatever their situation is.
5: Not in the least. In fact,
4: exactly.
5: I think I have to reveal something to you quite personal. There is mixed marriages in my own family. And once, I'm talking about marriage now, quite a sacred institution for me. Once the marriage has taken place, you never give it up.
4: Exactly.
5: Regardless of who you're married to.
4: Mm-hmm. Well, let me tell you a little something about myself. My father was the assistant executive secretary of the Michigan Education Association.
5: What's his name?
4: Yes, and the executive secretary of the Oregon Education Association.
5: I see.
4: And he, as a labor union leader, is obviously a socialist. He's the one who tutored me at the age of 3 and 4 in algebra and mathematics and phonetics, because I was reading the Dick, Jane, and Spot stuff because I was having trouble in school.
5: Yeah.
4: He's the one who told me that American education was woefully inadequate compared with European education. He grew up in Germany.
5: Yes.
4: Now, we went round and round about what was going on in America vis-a-vis unions and socialism in general. And I've come to discover that this socialist welfare state we have now is actually based on the model of plantation socialism. And the thing about it is, the divisions between us are not by color. They're by who works in the big house and who is the field hand, everybody else who's not in the government, in other words.
5: Yes.
4: Do you agree with that?
5: No.
4: No, you don't.
5: I think there is a bigger difference between us. I'm not a religious person at all. I attend no church. I worship no way except in a small room in my home, sitting still. But I think underneath all of the issues that we fight about is those of us who accept a false, bogus notion that we climbed out of some pool of snot, rather than the fact that there is an intelligence in the universe that created us. I think that difference is the greatest difference between us. That we love or hate each other on this earth. That underneath all of the wars where we seem to be fighting about things like economy and borders and territories, the truth, and I believe I've seen this in history, the truth is that there's always a side that has a view of our origin different than the other. That, to me, is a greater difference underneath our consciousness, because we talk enough about what we all know in our conscious mind, but there's so much stuff underneath there that we frequently don't say anything about. And I think that, is there something bigger than us in the universe? And are we different than animals? And each of us have decided that on our own individually, and we cling to or divide from each other in many instances based on that unconscious question.
2: All right, Emmanuel, back to the phones. You're on the air with Emmanuel McLittle. Hello. Where are you calling from, please?
6: Hello, Baton Rouge, Louisiana.
2: All right.
6: Well, first of all, Art, you asked him a question in the last half hour about why the percentage of black men is high in crime and everything else.
2: Yes.
6: I think I have the answer to that. I don't understand why it hasn't came about before. If you have, say you have 10 white men and 2 black men. One white man commits a crime and one black man commits a crime. In the black race, that's 50%. In the white race, that's 10%.
2: No, sir, your numbers are incorrect because when we talk about the percentages, we're talking per capita. We're not talking the kind of numbers you're talking about. Is that correct, Emmanuel?
5: Yes, that's correct.
2: Uh-huh.
5: And this is quite blunt, but many of those who are in jail who happen to be black, they're there because they committed crimes. And sadly, some of those crimes were committed because for 30 years we've actually been encouraged to. And in subliminal ways, we've been given messages that it's okay to hate whites, that it's okay to rape, rob, and steal from them. And we can even make songs and rap music and movies that actually depict our hate for whites. And we've been encouraged
2: to do this. Is that a culture, Emmanuel?
5: It's political.
2: It's political?
5: Yes.
2: It's not a culture?
5: No, I don't think it. Culture is what people eat and the way they think and the way they dress and where they go to church and what. That's culture.
2: Mm.
5: This tendency towards indoctrinating people to believe, and I think I'm not trying to take all of the responsibility for where blacks are in the world today, but there was a lot of it that came from manipulating liberals, and liberals is a nice word for what these people who cannot live without controlling other people has done to this group. And there's one thing that might be a little bit different in terms of my way of speaking, that what I don't see, and I'm happy that I don't see it amongst my people, is we do commit serious crimes against each other and whites, but we are not committing the biggest crimes. We're not in any of those planning sessions that take place behind closed doors in the UN and Switzerland and The Hague and on some of those submarines where more meetings are held than you can shake a stick at. And we are not amongst those people who want to manipulate an entire world into a form that is politically expedient for a very few people. We are not committing the largest of the crimes.
2: You are suggesting there is a kind of a cabal of high-powered people in high-powered places that are setting the agenda for the world.
5: And for
2: blacks along with everybody else.
5: Blacks is merely a tool to make it happen in the United States. And our instability is no coincidence. Nobody that loves his country will allow, just in the area of TV alone, to have transmitted those messages that have been transmitted to the minds, especially baby boomers like you and I, Art, in our child. Nobody could allow that to happen unless they had bad designs on the country.
2: All right. East of the Rockies, you're on the air with Emmanuel McLittle. Hello.
4: Hi there.
2: Hi, where are you?
4: I'm in Quincy, Illinois.
2: All right.
4: Basically, I have a question, Mr. McLittle. I'm of the generation or the offspring of those interracial marriages, and I was curious as to your opinion on basically where we fall into this whole race category.
5: Well, I can't speak specifically about you understand, but I do know that anybody with a willingness to read and research knows that during the 60s, a lot of the marriages and the sexual exchange that took place between radical blacks and feminist whites had nothing to do with love or concern for the offspring that is now in their mid-20s. And these groupings is only one example mean when I say that there is a getting together by different races that is as devious and as dishonest as devious can get.
7: Well, see, that says or has the implications that my whole existence is
5: based on deviousness. No, sir, I don't want to talk about you personally. I don't know your mother or your dad or your... I don't know how your parents... I'm talking about a group... A mentality that existed in the 60s.
2: Yeah, and this is where I think you're dead wrong, Emmanuel. There are some marriages that were based as you suggest. There are also interracial marriages that are based on nothing more than any other marriage is based on, and that is mutual attraction, friendship, love, and eventual maturing of that love, or a breakup, whichever way it goes.
7: Let me ask you this, Mr. McLeod. Do you think that over the course of time that we should, evolve away from individual races, or like races, and be as one as a human race? I mean, I had someone ask me when I was applying for college what race I categorized myself under. And I looked at the man, honestly said, human. And he told me not to get smart with him. He was very offended. And yes, it is a smart comment, but it is also a very true comment. And I don't categorize myself as being black or white.
5: Yes. You make a good point, and I can't tell you what my view would be in a world where we have transcended, God hope, that we do transcend, because we are much more than our skin colors, but we are not in that world now, you see.
2: But if we remain separate, Emmanuel, we'll never be in any other world.
5: It is futile and immature to want to meld the differences by way of skin color when the real differences are at a deeper level. The real differences between blacks and whites is not racial.
2: Okay, but what you seem to say is that it'd be okay if eventually someday those differences occurred naturally, but you...
7: Are not willing to take that path to get there.
2: Yeah.
5: No, I don't think there needs to be a path taken. I don't believe that we are like animals. I believe that a greater intelligence than you and I has spread the colors on this earth and trees, animals, and people... And it is not my prerogative, in my view, to try to remove it. I think that it is a brilliant design to have the different kinds of people that exist. And I think all of those people ought to remain in existence until something smarter than me and you changes it.
7: But see, perhaps that something that's smarter than you and I is our own innate sense of evolution as a humanity, as a human race.
5: I think that's bull.
7: Excuse me?
5: I think it's bull.
7: All right, there you go. That's pretty intelligent right there. See, I don't understand why you...
2: Yeah,
7: why
2: I'm not sure that response is that of a free thinker. I'm sorry, Emmanuel. You're welcome to say what you want, as I said, and I'm letting you say what you want.
5: Yes.
2: But... But I don't regard that as necessarily free thinking. It's I think that what you call free thinking is conservative thinking, really.
5: Yeah.
2: Right? Is that? I mean,
5: then you being a conservative, you and I ought to agree on most things, huh?
2: Well, I think we do on a lot of things. For example, I agree certainly with you on what the liberals have done to the minorities in this country, not just blacks. And I think there has been a very great deal of damage done. Where we disagree, apparently, is in the way that this damage can be corrected. Listen, we're coming to the top of the hour, Emmanuel.
5: Yes.
2: And I will give you a choice to either go to sleep gently now or to stay around for another hour.
5: I'm having more fun now.
2: Well, in that case... Stay tuned. There's more fun ahead. My guest is Emmanuel McLittle. He is the editor-in-chief of Destiny magazine. He grew up in Detroit in a rough neighborhood, and he got out. He is out. He's in Oregon now. And we're talking about race relations and race generally, and we'll be back and do more of it. You're listening to the best in live talk radio. That's right, live. It's happening right now. From the high desert, I'm Art Bell. We'll be right back.
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3: Let's talk a little bit about the shadow government. Do you believe it's there?
4: Yeah, we've heard that term, you know, for so many years, and I thought it was this group in the Netherlands that sit behind smoked windows and make decisions like, you know, giant players of chess. But it isn't. We don't have the government anymore. What we have is a loose coalition of bureaucracies. But we have no representation in that government. So when I look at the Constitution, I see it as a really inspired and eternal document that has been sidestepped in almost every legal way possible. So the process itself has been intentionally manipulated to facilitate a certain style of government. And it's taken a while to set up, but I think it's set up now and it's working just the way they like it. We need a systemic change in order to let the Republic be representative of the people again.
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0: My guest, of course, is Emmanuel McLittle. He is the founder, publisher, and editor-in-chief of Destiny Magazine. We'll tell you at the end of the hour here, once again, how to get a copy of that if you would like it. We'll give out the 800 number, so get a pencil ready. Right now, he's back on the air with Charlie. Both of you are back on the air again.
1: Well, I was simply saying that conservative policy has simply been devastating to black people, simply devastating. And the worst part of it has been their interference in the criminal justice system. When you have conservatives cutting out inner-city programs and saying, let's build more prisons, well, those prisons they're putting black people in those prisons. And they talk about let's be less lenient with the laws. Those black people, a young black person that commits a crime right now, can expect to do a lot more time rather than any type of rehabilitation type program. Those are the conservatives who are locking up black people, and it amounts basically to a return to slavery. So I'm sure a lot of conservatives are pleased with that.
2: You're typically uninformed, and I would suggest to you that most large cities have more black judges sitting on benches than you obviously realize.
1: No, I understand that. I pointed that out.
2: Just a second, sir. It is mostly black judges sentencing young black men to prison. You need to check your facts.
1: Well, you need to check the fact of who's setting the law. A judge does not make the law. A judge only goes by the law. The people that are sitting making the laws are the white guys with the power going, okay, politically, I think it would be better for me if some kid robs a liquor store, for me to give him, say, 8 years rather than 2 years, therefore I'll look tough on crime.
2: It is conservatives who, despite, regardless of why they did, they left us alone. It is you liberals that mothered all of the life and ingenuity and genius out of us.
1: Is that right?
2: And
1: well,
2: yes, it is. And I tell you that I've heard a couple of people say that I was angry. If there's anything that capable of upsetting me, it's liberalism.
1: Let me ask you a question. Some of the best doctors that we have right in this country are black doctors. Isn't that correct? When you talk about genius, you know that a lot of those black doctors took advantage of quote unquote liberal programs to get into school.
2: You almost imply that if liberalism didn't give it to them, they wouldn't be capable of having it.
1: No, but I'll tell you this: in the 19 certainly doctors who have been doctors for 20 or 30 years, that's absolutely correct. If you go back to the 1960s, how many highly trained black surgeons did we have?
2: You know, your kind is such cowards that you're not strong enough to wreak the havoc that you want to wreak on this country because you resent its
1: principles. No.
2: You have to use a race of people as a battering ram to get policies through that shape us in a way that none of us can recognize. I say that there is so much disingenuousness in liberalism.
1: No. It sickens me when I see
2: President Clinton put his hand on a little black boy.
1: It's not about giving anybody anything, but it's because we understand that there has to be a ladder in society and that some people in society have a head start over other people. Not because they're smarter, not because they're better, but because of who they are and where they were born. And let's face it, a white guy born to a rich family, no matter how intelligent he is going to have a head start over a black person born in the ghetto surrounded by drugs.
2: But I came from the ghetto.
1: Absolutely. There are a lot of successful black people who came from the ghetto.
2: How do you explain intelligent black people who came from the ghetto?
1: I think there are just as many intelligent black people born in the ghetto as there are white people born in a rich family. Unfortunately, you have so many factors around you when you are in the ghetto, such as drugs, such as gangs. It's very difficult even for an average person to break out of that.
2: Let me inform you of something. Blacks by the millions are learning something that liberals haven't caught on that we're learning yet, and we're changing our minds quietly all over this country, and we see you, my friend, for what you are. Don't take this personally. I'm talking about liberalism. I'm not talking about an individual. But you are being seen, and you're so blind that you don't know that the Bloods and the Crips and the gangsters, the blacks that are in jail, we've had 30 years of watching you manipulate us.
1: Well,
2: we see you clearly.
1: I think unfortunately, whether you're talking about extremism from a white extremist such as Tom Metzger or an extremist like yourself, I don't think that you can speak for the majority of black people.
0: All right, listen.
1: The majority of black people.
2: Don't you?
0: All right, we'll hold it there. He called you. Are you an extremist, Emmanuel?
2: I don't think so. Common sense owns what I think. Truth.
0: All right. West of the Rockies, you're on the air with Emmanuel McLittle. Hello.
3: Hello.
0: Where are you?
3: St. Paul, Minnesota.
0: Okay.
3: Art, I don't know what's wrong with you tonight, but, you know, I've always been so impressed. You know, for the last, we haven't gotten you here that long. I think it's a little better than a year. But you're not yourself tonight.
0: How so?
3: It's just something I'm noticing. When you were interviewing Harry Brown,
0: mm-hmm.
3: you didn't ask him where he lived. And the gentleman that was talking about that
0: Emmanuel McLittle's a bio, which he sent to me,
3: uh-huh.
0: it specifies where he lives.
3: Uh-huh.
0: So
3: well,
0: I didn't have to ask. It is part of
2: but
0: the story.
2: Is speaking about the apparent fixation.
0: Yeah, it is part
2: exactly,
0: of the story.
2: Exactly.
0: Well, look, I'm not fixated on it. If necessary, Emmanuel, I would be glad to reread for you, word for word, your own words in your own bio, which stresses where you came from. Is that accurate?
2: No, I don't see a stress in it at all.
0: Okay.
2: The bio is 4 or 5 pages, and you might be reading a line or two that mentions where I currently live.
0: Well,
2: there's no stress in it at all. What I'm happy to see is the number of people that are what I call perceptive, a tool that we need in these very, very slick 90s where so much of what's wrong is being presented as though it were good. And it's over the heads of a lot of people. But your audience, very intelligent audience.
0: Oh, yes.
2: And they see things that I sometimes worry. Boy, do people see that? And do people hear what Tom Brokaw tried to do today? And, man, I'm happy lately that so many people see what I see. We stand a chance against those people who some of us want to deny exist. Many of us see them.
0: In the argument that you just had, or the discussion, we'll call it, with Charlie.
2: Yes.
0: I found myself easily, without strain, on your side. You're undeniably right. With regard to what liberalism as a political philosophy has done. And you're undeniably right that blacks across America are beginning to slowly change their minds. They're
2: yes.
0: catching on, yeah.
2: Yes.
0: I agree with all that, Emmanuel. The only place that you and I differ is in how we are to get ultimately to where the racial differences don't matter. And I think that means a mixing of the races, and you don't. I mean, that's...
2: I don't.
0: Yeah, yeah. So that is the difference. We have similarities. We have differences. East of the Rockies, you're on the air with Emmanuel McLittle.
4: Well, how are you, Art?
0: Fine. Turn your radio off, please.
4: I did, sir. Once again, you shine brighter than a star.
0: Where are you calling from?
4: I'm calling from Greeley, about 50 miles north of Denver.
0: Yes, sir.
4: I wanted to ask your guest... First again, how old is he?
2: 47.
4: How old?
2: 47.
4: 47. The woman from Loveland, I really agreed with.
2: Yeah?
4: She talked to you for a while about some of the things that... She's from an area, and we've had a very conspicuous thing go on here, and it has had some things to do with color over the last decade. I really think that... you, sir, are on the right track. You stand the right ground. You even wield the right sword, but you're hacking at the wrong pieces.
2: Yeah.
4: You may be a bit angry, and if you become...
2: Not usually. I do. I have not developed the ability to be truly objective with a certain kind of person. And liberal... is not the word to describe them. This is one of the deceptions that America has swallowed. We think of them as liberals, but they're far more devious than that word would imply. And they have no problems upsetting the pillars and signposts that have guided human destinies to healthier ways of existing since the beginning. They have no problems separating us from that. They are experts at creating a kind of doubt and confusion in individuals and in whole groups of individuals. And it's almost like do you have a computer, sir? Do you ever had a virus? You ever seen the way a virus does? A computer?
4: Yeah, I knew something about it.
2: It wreaks havoc, turns things upside down, makes things go off when they should come on, twists things around, and this is more like what liberalism has done to a country that had many of the right goals.
4: No, I tend to agree with you.
2: For human beings.
4: In that extent, I tend to agree with you. Could I ask you a personal question?
2: Yes, sir.
4: Do you ever take on temporary help on your ranch?
2: On my ranch?
4: Yes.
2: Oh, it's not that big. It's only 20 acres. And
4: I'd love to come work with you for a week or two when you needed help in the spring or something.
2: I couldn't get rid of you if you ever set foot here. So beautiful.
0: All right. Thank you very much for the call. The employment line does not begin here. West of the Rockies, you're on the air with Emmanuel McLittle. Hello.
5: Wow, I got through.
0: Yo, wow, you got through. Where are you?
5: This is James from Santa Rosa.
0: Yes, sir.
5: Yeah, you know, I was listening to you guys talk about the OJ case there for a moment. And I've been listening to everybody talk about black and white and everything else, and it's starting to really burn me. And I looked at that case, and I saw a black man on trial. And he looked guilty, but then I looked at who was investigating the case, and he couldn't be trusted. He couldn't have been trusted to walk a little girl across the street.
2: You mean Mark Furman?
5: Mark Furman, yes.
2: Yeah.
5: I don't know if he did something wrong or if he did something right. All I know is he should never have been on a case investigating that case. And to me, that's why the jury said, sorry, we can't trust the evidence. We can't convict a man. Who cares if he's black or white?
2: Yeah.
5: The problem was with the investigator.
2: Yes. There's another problem.
5: What's that?
2: There is another problem that I would like to make a prediction about.
5: Okay.
2: If he had worked through the problems that every man encounters with his wife, his first one, it would have never occurred.
0: You mean O.J.?
2: Yes.
5: Oh, I agree with you. You know, O.J. Simpson had problems in his life, but that had nothing to do with the jury or the decision as far as I see it.
0: Yeah, but Emmanuel, here you go again. You're saying that the reason all this happened... O.J. left his black wife and married a white woman.
2: His first wife.
0: Yeah.
2: If he had not left his first wife, it would have never occurred. He'd have never married her. He'd have told her to go home.
0: But how are we
2: to
0: know?
2: He'd have signed an autograph and say, listen, young lady, go home.
0: What?
2: I'm a married man. What are you doing?
0: Emmanuel, what if his first wife had been Nicole?
2: His first wife wasn't Nicole.
0: I understand that. But you're saying if he had never left his first wife, this never would have occurred. That's fine in hindsight.
2: I'm trying to get something across. More than leave his first wife, work, understand, persevere through that time that's difficult for every couple. That's what needs to have happened with O.J., Emmanuel, and many millions of us. Something happens, and I characterize the time when I said when the sex gets customary. And I was no different than most other people. I married my wife at a very young age because simply she was a beautiful woman. An 18-year-old beautiful woman, and that was the wrong reason. She was also a very, very nice person inside, but I didn't discover that for 10 years.
0: Well, that's no different than many other people. And And what my argument with you has been all night is that that can be the very same situation with a black man and a white woman, black man, or brown or any other color, Asian, whatever. These same forces come to bear, and same reasons for initial marriage.
2: I say with an added complication.
0: I don't deny that, there may be an added complication, but the same process over years occurs, and either it matures into a real love, or it does not.
2: You agree that there was an added complication in interracial marriages?
0: Oh, absolutely. Emmanuel, only because of the present state of society. Not because of, in other words, that external complication comes because of external pressures.
2: I see.
0: Not because of some basic cultural or significant difference born of skin color.
2: I see.
0: First time caller line, you're on the air with Emmanuel McLittle.
6: This is LaFrance from Austin.
2: Hello, LaFrance.
6: Emmanuel McLittle, I think that you are... You're right on the money with just about everything that you said, and I think that you're beyond Art and his and the people that are listening's heads.
2: No, not necessarily, my friend. There are many, many people who understand.
6: Yes.
2: It's a sort of a coded speech.
6: Yes.
2: Called understanding, common sense, that has been ripped from the psyche of most Americans, not by somebody who did it by accident.
6: I agree. I totally agree with what you're saying, I have to contain myself with Art is that he tries to rip you apart
2: only because he disagrees disagrees vehemently on perhaps something that he's dealing with himself, and this is the reason. Even you, when you make contact with people in your life that disagree with you, don't get too upset. You don't know the reasons that they disagree, and you don't know. For an example, if you sit down and talk to a white man, are you black?
6: Yes, I am black.
2: If you sit down and talk to the average white man, guess what you'll find? He has the same fears, the same struggles, and life has an opposing wind against his face as it does to yours, and you'll find yourself easy to make friends and identify with people and not even see their color anymore.
0: All right, Emmanuel, we've got to hold it there. Clock says bottom of the hour. We'll be right back. Emmanuel McLittle is my guest. I'm Art Bell. This is Coast to Coast AM.
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0: we're back to it now. Emmanuel, are you there?
1: I'm here.
0: You've got a good, strong constitution. You're going to make all 5 hours here.
1: I loved every minute of it.
0: I'm glad, all right. Wild Card Line, you're on the air with Emmanuel McLittle. Hello.
2: Oh, hi, Art. This is Ed. I'm calling from San Diego.
0: Hi, Ed.
2: How are you doing?
0: Okay.
2: Listen, there's one thing, and I wasn't quite sure until tonight, but there's one thing I'm convinced of for sure, that Art Bell has the best show ever. This program is the most exciting that I've ever heard, bar none.
0: I appreciate it.
2: I really thank you for that.
0: Thank you.
2: I think there's a way to look at the conflict and understanding. I think Manuel is speaking in terms of concepts or a more right-brain approach, and you're speaking in specifics or a left-brain approach.
0: Well,
2: and a number of the callers have tried to point this out. I think the emphasis on the racial aspect is really sort of taken away from the message that he has. And what I do is I'd like to ask a question of Emmanuel.
1: Sure.
2: How do you feel about the no-fault divorce? My feeling on that is
1: didn't help us.
0: Wait a minute, sir. You asked him how he felt. Let him answer.
1: Okay. Didn't help us very much. You've heard me say several times that there comes a period when difficulty and all of the fantasies that we went into the decision to select some of our mates is stripped away 6, 8, 9, 10, 12 years for some people. A difficulty arises that is painful, confusing, and sometimes puts in us a flight or fight response, and usually we run away from a pain that we don't want to face. It is exactly the pain that we need to face that gives us a boost into that second layer of maturity that is in everyone if we would just stay. And there are other things in life that does it, you know, basic training. There's a lot of things that does it. But one thing for sure that does the most for men and women to reach this level of maturity and perceptiveness is weathering that storm. And if I've done anything right in my life, if I'm married to my wife for 28 years, February 16th, and it has been stormy. But recently, there is a friendship growing that I wouldn't exchange for anything.
2: Well, that's really refreshing. You know, you listen to all the talk shows, you listen to the psychologists that come on the air. The attitude is, basically, if you got a problem, then ditch the guy, you know?
1: Yeah.
2: If you don't feel like the relationship is working, then ditch them. And and that seems to be the attitude, you know, and... I've been married for 29 years. My wife has got a lot of money, and now she's decided to get a divorce. And
1: yeah.
2: I talk to psychologists, whoever I can talk to, and they all just say, well, you know, if she wants a divorce, there's nothing you can do about it. You know,
1: yeah.
2: It's like, and it really, I understand the reason for the court systems and whatever from the no-fault divorce, but you talk about the, you know, the basics of the family, the ability to, you know, greet those issues and to learn who you are. And I think that, you know, even more than any racial kinds of difficulties, I think the no-fault divorce has really, really hurt that that problem. I call it no-blame or irresponsible divorce is the way I call it. Because you don't even get a chance to say,
1: do what you can to be patient with your wife and park your car outside our new house. And if you loved her, make sure that if she separates from you, she doesn't do it with a firm knowledge that you loved in a way that she cannot duplicate. She won't die a happy death, my friend. I'm not saying to wish that on her, but don't yourself give up on it. Something may have happened to her. We're not inside each other's minds. We can't make judgments about... You can't even make a judgment about your wife. I don't know your particular situation, but follow her to work. Get on the freeway and get behind her. 29 years, don't let it go so easy. Make your wife know that there's a love, deep love for her in your own self.
0: All right. Now it's, you're sounding more like the psychologist.
1: Sorry.
0: But that's all right. East of the Rockies, you're on the air with Emmanuel McLittle. Hi.
3: Hi, Art. This is Alicia calling from Colorado.
0: Yes.
3: Yeah. Listen, on a scale of 1 to 10, Emmanuel, 10. I am so pleased to hear from a man... a human being, and a black, that seems to have a lot of rationale. And it seems like you've been paying attention, and you know what I'd give the credit to is actual raw experience.
1: Yes.
3: And that you're giving this back to your race, letting them know that it's the internal combustion.
1: Yes.
3: That they must do it, that our handouts, and I've been so sick of this, Emmanuel, I've called and talked until I'm blue in the face. You can't keep giving handouts and demand a person to be responsible.
1: Yes.
3: You cannot spoil children and expect them to be obedient.
1: Because the stress that comes up through the trunk of a tree and stretches its limbs out to be huge is similar to the same kind of stress that's in human beings. And if you don't let that stress force you to create ways to get your own food, your own housing, so many other things in the wonderful psyche that God has given us, never happens, never grows.
3: Absolutely not. It takes oppression and resistance. The men should know because they go to a gym and they work out on equipment to force pressure against the muscle.
1: Yeah.
3: To build definition.
1: I wish they'd do the same for their hearts.
3: Oh,
1: I don't see a nation full of men. I see a nation of feminized men who love comfort and won't stand up, and won't have conviction, don't stick with their women and children. That's our whole problem, is the lack of men.
3: Emmanuel, I hope you can reach your people because I can't.
0: All right. Thank you very much, ma'am, for the call. Emmanuel, one great argument going on in this country right now about social services involves exactly how we get people off welfare. And everybody wants to change welfare, hates it the way it is, understands the damage, the profound damage it is doing. But we're a nation now, particularly in the black community, but whites too, filled with single-family households, mom, two or three or 14 kids, whatever.
1: Yes.
0: And when we, whether it's now or 2 years from now, take mom off of AFDC or welfare, there are infants ranging down to newborns, nearly, who will suffer as a result of that.
1: Yes.
0: So we're having a great fight about how we achieve this. How do we do that?
1: Well, it would be nice if the mentality that split our families and destroyed that structure of our society would admit it and show us all the connection between strong families and an eventual policy that would allow you to take people off welfare within 18 months. But absent any acknowledgement that something went wrong and ripped our families apart, and now, having created these dependent people who could never, like a pet animal, never go out and fend for themselves. Something is gone. I have a problem, a little problem, and I'm in a dichotomy about it, because if I had the pen, I'd sign the legislation tomorrow that in 2 years there is no more welfare, and yet I know and have come in contact and sat in a closed room with people who never function again in life.
0: Correct. So, is it a generational change, not a 2-year change?
1: No, no, it's 25-year change. But
0: oh,
1: I don't think it's right. If there is a pot that you and I put our money in, you and I ought to agree mostly on where we ought to spend it. And too many people, if there is anything close to freedom in America, it's has to be connected with what we do with our money. And too many people who put their money in this pot don't want it to go to where it's going. And eventually, those people have as much right to withdraw their money from where it's being used as those people who believe they have a right to receive it.
0: All right. West of the Rockies, you're on the air with Emmanuel McLittle. Hi.
4: Hello, Art Bell. Hi,
0: hi.
4: Emmanuel.
1: Hello.
4: Yes, Art, a previous caller accused you of being a bigot.
0: Oh, yes. Uh-huh. Where are you?
1: Not that.
0: Where are you, ma'am?
4: I'm from Seattle. My name is Roxanne. Calling
0: okay.
4: from Seattle.
0: All right.
4: I listened to you during the Million Man March, and you were very fair. And I also disagree with Charlie about the funds. All the funds in Seattle are given to the black schools first, The pools get built there first, and then the whites get them last. But I have a question, Emmanuel.
1: Yes.
4: What would you think? Would you like it if... how would you like it if a million man march, a million man white men had a march?
1: I don't put a whole lot of stock in marching. I'm an individualist. If your liver goes bad, it gets fixed one cell at a time.
4: Mm-hmm.
1: And it's not right to ask your stomach cells to come over and help the liver. It doesn't work like that.
4: Do you think it's a double standard?
1: Yes. And it is a double standard that has so angered whites. I'll tell you, when I was a psychologist, hostility was my specialty. And you know what happens to a hostility that you forbid a whole race of people from expressing? Do you know how angry whites are, and particularly white men? Liberals have got that right. But part of the reason is that they're never allowed to vent it. They're never allowed to say that they're angry about what has gone on in the black community. And they're angry that such a 12% of the people has tilted the country on one side to the point where we're taking in water in our bowels, so to speak. Whites are angry. And they have a right to be angry.
4: Well, I'm not white. You know, what would you think if Indians, you know, had a million man march? You know, I mean, you know.
1: I don't think either one ought to have existed.
4: Oh, I see. So you disagree with that totally?
1: Well, I disagree with the march. I don't think it was right. And I don't think, if you haven't heard the discussion tonight, you know.
4: No, I tuned in about an hour ago.
1: Oh, I'm so sorry. Because one of the things that I say without saying it is, it isn't words that changes people. It is where the speaker is coming from, the intent, the depth, what side of his heart is it coming from? Is it meant to help or is it meant to hurt? And Louis Farrakhan says so many of the right things, but from a heart of rage, from an anger towards
4: Jews. I have
1: Jews.
4: No rage in my heart for black people or white people.
1: Good.
4: None
1: then
4: of
1: you'll raise healthy children.
4: I'm just asking you that I didn't know if anyone had called in or not and brought up that question.
1: The first thing that Minister Farrakhan should have repented of was his involvement in the death of Malcolm X, who did nothing. Who did nothing more than to discover, like I did, that there was something else true other than what he used to think. And the moment that he began to speak it, he was snuffed out.
4: Mm-hmm.
0: Haven't you convicted a man that has not legally been convicted?
1: No, I haven't convicted him. I simply said that he boasted of his own involvement in Malcolm X's death. I asked, what was his crime? What was the crime?
0: Oh,
1: and why are you so attentive to my opinion about Malcolm X, Louis Farrakhan, and so less attentive to the sentence that was passed on this man?
0: The sentence that was passed on him?
1: On Malcolm X, yes. A sentence was passed on him, and he was gunned down, blown to bits in front of three little daughters
0: who
1: watched it.
0: Yes, indeed. But I don't know for certain... who perpetrated that? I guess you do.
1: Yes, I do.
0: You have personal knowledge.
1: He's written it. He said it. It isn't the kind of thing that you boast about. But amongst the Nation of Islam, it was a proud deed.
0: All right, we're running terribly short on time, and before it does run out, I want to give you a chance to give out your number again. So to get your magazine, Destiny Magazine, that follows up, I'm sure, on many of the things you've said here tonight.
1: Yes.
0: People would call what number? Say it twice at least.
1: 1-800-545-5842, only after 8 o'clock in the morning. That's 1-800-545-5842. And a stomach for raw common sense is helpful.
0: All right. East of the Rockies, you're on the air with Emmanuel McLittle. Hi.
5: Hi, I was from Seattle.
0: Yes. Oh, you're on the wrong line, ma'am.
5: Oh, could you give me the number?
0: 1-800-618-8255. We'll go to that line. West of the Rockies, you're on the air.
6: Hello, Art.
0: Hi.
6: Yes, I'm calling from Los Angeles.
0: Yes, ma'am.
6: And I admire what Emmanuel's saying greatly. And my comment would be, Would you say, Emmanuel, that most people are scratching at the proverbial surface, the tip of the iceberg, so to speak?
1: Yes.
6: And they can't get, their understanding is clouded by what they receive, so that there's so much more to understand. So it's beyond what we
1: talk about
6: see
1: on
6: and
1: the
6: hear.
1: Surface.
6: Right. And
1: what
6: it's like
1: on the surface, ma'am, is a clever distraction to
6: right.
1: avoid the deeper and the inner.
6: Right.
1: It's a distraction because it's painful in there.
6: Mm-hmm.
1: The discoveries are painful. The truth that you are not is painful. A reality that you didn't create is painful. The

0: no one tell you, let no one make you doubt that it's accidental.
1: Oh, I don't. And I think that that hopefully that you, I know, with your help and others, that art can get beyond the veil. Thank you.
2: Thank you, ma'am. On the first-time caller line, as time grows short, you're on the air with Emmanuel McLittle.
3: Hi, Emmanuel. How are you doing tonight?
0: Hello, sir. How are you?
3: All right. Listen, what is your religious denomination?
0: I don't have one.
3: Okay. Because
0: for me, God is something that you read less about, talk less about, and live.
3: Okay.
0: I'm
3: interpreting your conversation coming from...
2: Emmanuel, let him finish. Yeah.
3: I'm interpreting this as you coming from a spiritual and a more deep inner self. You need to involve yourself in self-reflection. There's several levels that you seem to be talking on. And one is self-reflection and doing things on your own and taking on responsibility for your place in the world. And it seems that everyone needs to understand that we are all connected in some way. In life, and
0: one of the biggies, sir.
3: Pardon me.
0: One of the biggies is facing the pain.
3: Yes, absolutely.
0: That life lays right in front of your path.
3: Oh, absolutely.
0: Facing it.
3: I'm currently working two jobs, and one is a real estate agent, and another I work a night job from 5 to midnight, and it's not something I enjoy.
0: You got kids?
3: No. But I have a fiance, and we are struggling every single day and every single hour.
0: Do you ever talk about what you see in each other?
3: Absolutely.
0: Good.
3: We're struggling in terms of creating our own reality.
0: Are you honest with her?
3: Pardon me?
0: Are you honest with her?
3: Am I honest with her?
0: Yes.
3: In what terms?
0: Just your discussions.
3: What
0: you see about her, what she sees about you, and...
2: All right, look, we're going to have to end this on a high note. Emmanuel, we're out of time. Caller, thank you. All the callers, thank you. Emmanuel, it has been a pleasure, despite what disagreements we've had. It has been a pleasure having you on the program. I don't keep a lot of guests for 5 hours, so there you are.
0: I've enjoyed it immensely, Art, and I look forward to the day that you and I sit at the same table and sip a cup of coffee again.
2: Emmanuel, thank you for hanging in there, and you have a good night.
0: You too.
2: Take care, my friend. All right, that's it. Sorry, we are governed by the clock. So, if you would like a copy of this program, you can get it by calling 1-800-917-4278. Let me repeat that number. 1-800-917-4278. The program with Emmanuel McLittle. I'm Art Bell from the High Desert. Good night, America.

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1: It certainly is. I'd like to welcome everybody in because we're going to be talking about an entire, well, the title is The Time of Global Shift.

0: That sounds pretty serious, doesn't it? With Dr. Scott Mandelker and David Wilcock. David was on most recently talking about the sun with us. You may recall that for an hour. And now we've scheduled a whole show, but this one's going to be pretty serious stuff. The time of global shift, that's coming right up. But first, this is very important. Listen to me very, very carefully. And I mean, listen to me very carefully. It's important that you listen carefully, because some of you are not. Here's the deal. WTAM, the monster radio station in Cleveland, has started a Weakest Link contest. And it's been going on, unbeknownst to me, certainly, for about, 10 or 12 days or something like that, quite a while. And they have taken all their radio personalities, national and local, and thrown them into this contest called the Weakest Link. And under the category of goodbye, we have already lost Rush Limbaugh, Dr. Laura, Kim Mihalik, Dr. Natasha, Mike Trevisono, I think, Kevin Keene, Bill Wills, John Webster, Casey Coleman, Paul Harvey, all voted off. And I found out only today that I am in the final round against a local personality there named Rick Gilmore. So, I need your vote. I need it now. And you've got to cast it the right way. It's really important. What you do is you go to my website, www.artbell.com. Go to the What's New. You know, it's right there. Let's see. How do you do it? You go to What's New. It'll say, Art Trying to Win Weakest Link Contest. Click on that. That will take you to an explanation of this. Now, it's very important to understand that in order to vote for me, you have to vote for Rick Gilmore. You have to vote for Rick Gilmore as the Weakest Link. Therefore, you vote for me. Some of you are mixing this up. plus, the fact that the evil Gilmore will marshal his evil forces later in the day and try and overtake me. So during the overnight hours, we must do as much as we can. So, in order to defeat the evil Gilmore and his forces, you must go to my website, click on What's New, and follow the link over. And remember, again, let me say this one more time with emphasis. A vote for Rick Gilmore is really a vote for me, because you're voting him the Weakest Link. Do not go there and vote for me. Sheesh. Remember, a saucer in every pot. That's my campaign promise. Anyway, all of that's there and a lot more on the website. And thanks, Keith. Yes, I found my... You should see my webcam picture. Every now and then I'll go there ready to put up a webcam picture. And I go there and I go, what? Obviously, Keith, on his way to California, as a gesture of last, as he left, put up this... I have no idea where he got it, but it's on my webcam right now. All right, in a moment, we begin talking about the time of global shift. Now, we have two guests coming up. Dr. Scott Mandelker has an M.A. in counseling, a Ph.D. in East-West psychology, and over 20 years' experience in Buddhism and Eastern religion. He is the author of two books, From Elsewhere in 1995 and Universal Vision in 2000. Has spoken at UFO and New Age expos throughout the U.S., Japan, and Israel. Has appeared on over 75 radio and TV shows. Wow. Has done spiritual counseling for the last 10 years. Has a website that we've got a link to right now on my website, is project director for a multimedia seminar entitled The Time of Global Shift, which will be held in a number of cities across the country, including Chicago this coming May, Boulder, Colorado this coming June. Mr. David Wilcock is a specialist in theoretical science and the interfaces between metaphysics and the new paradigms of matter and universal energy. He is the author of several books, including Wanderer Awakening and The Shift of the Ages. He lectures throughout the USA, has appeared on international talk radio, and his work has been featured in several magazine articles and referenced in Frontier Scientific publications. Just earlier tonight, his new book, Convergence 3, has been posted free of charge on his website.
1: Wow.
0: That's ascension2000.com. And we have a link on my website. And of course, the Good Doctor's website is www.universal-vision.com. We also have a link. So all of these are on my website. Anyway, in celebration of this broadcast, he's put a book up there free of charge for you. His new book involves a completely new view of quantum mechanics, anomalous Earth and solar phenomena, and planetary and galactic energy systems. Mr. Wilcock is also the research director for the Time of Global Shift Seminar Tour. Tonight, Dr. Mandelker and Mr. Wilcock will discuss their upcoming multimedia seminar tour entitled The Time of Global Shift. They suggest the quickening, which we have talked about so much on this program, is not just occurring with the Earth and Sun. Similar energetic changes, luminous and magnetic anomalies, are occurring all throughout the solar system. They will also argue that the movement of the solar system is what is driving these changes as we are now breaking through into a more energetic area of the galaxy. Tonight, we'll find out what they think the scientific and spiritual implications of this event will be for humanity and learn about the connection of this event to ancient prophecies, modern UFO visitations, and the phenomenon of ET souls. Here they are, and let's see if we can learn to recognize their voices. Dr. Scott Mandelker first.
2: I'm here. Thanks, Art, for having me, and up back again.
0: All right, now let's listen to David.
3: I'm right here in Virginia Beach, Virginia.
0: Okay, where are you, Dr. Mandelker?
2: In sunny San Francisco.
0: Okay, so we have all kinds of differences here.
2: East Coast and West Coast.
0: All right, yeah, East and West Coast. All right,
3: got
0: gentlemen.
3: It covered.
0: All right. I guess you would know better than I where we begin. David, the good doctor chose you to direct the research efforts. Obviously, he could have chosen anybody for this position. So, doctor, why did you want David? Why did you feel that his message was essential to the project? I mean, is he the science side of the metaphysical part of, or what?
2: Yeah, well, let me give you a brief introduction to the project. And then I can tell you why I chose David and just what he's doing.
0: All right.
2: The project called The Time of Global Shift is basically a two-day seminar that will be going to different cities around the U.S. The first is Chicago, May 18 and 19. The second is Boulder, Colorado, June 15 and 16. The heart of the presentation is the Friday night seminar in three parts. The first one is science, which is very much what David has covered on your show. Solar anomalies, Earth changes, how it relates to the movement of the solar system around the galactic center, all of the energetic phenomenon that we see happening, and basically just lay out that story and make it very clear that unusual things, unprecedented changes are happening.
0: Can we document that?
2: Well, as much as, you know, the kind of material David brought on the show last time can be documented. I mean, you know, like... you know, the solar flares, right, and the sort of mega super class that they never saw before.
0: Yes, actually we had the largest ever recorded in mankind's history, fortunately directed away from Earth so that the impact was minimal. Had it hit Earth...
2: Well, you know, let me just vector in really fast my view, okay, on that.
0: Sure.
2: The sun is a being. Earth is a being. We are beings. The whole creation is filled with intelligent life.
0: Well, are you saying, let me stop you right there, and let's talk about that. You're saying the sun is a being, the earth is a being, the same as we are beings. In what sense? I mean, the earth, after all, is...
2: A rock.
0: It's a rock, right, and we are people. So
2: yeah.
0: In what sense are we the same?
2: The earth's rock is the body of its consciousness. The human fleshy body is the form of our consciousness. The sun's radiant, luminous sphere is the body of its consciousness. It's not so different from sort of high-level animism, which is not so different from the mystic's view all around the world that it's all alive.
0: Well, that would be the Native American view, certainly, wouldn't it?
2: Yeah, sure. They talk about
0: Earth.
2: That.
0: the living earth?
2: The notion, the point is that there's form and consciousness. And all that has form has some degree of consciousness. Human beings have self-consciousness.
0: Yes.
2: What we might call higher ETs or old souls maybe have a higher consciousness.
0: Would you suggest that the Earth and its environment are so complex as to have developed a consciousness?
2: That's true also, sure. That there's a collective, that the Earth is not only sort of the rock body, but the interaction between the planet and the different kingdoms residing on and in it, right? The mineral, the plant, the animal,
0: so
2: the human.
0: So then, Doctor, so many tribes and so many peoples around the world worship the sun and worship the earth. They might not be wrong?
2: Yeah, you see, I mean, it's sort of, to me, and without being pejorative, some of those types of worship or animistic beliefs seem a little childlike, you know, that the sun, you know, danced on the heavenly drum and bounced around, and sort of cute stories. But actually, I think they're quite true in the sense that all that we see represents the form of intelligent life. And two things to say. One is they're both a little bit esoteric and provocative. First one is, when I was looking at the sun the other day, these days I like to stare at the sun. Now, some of the listeners will wonder, what about my mental health?
0: How do you do that? You do that safely, I presume, or?
2: I do safe staring, yeah. So, I look at it straight, but I mean, it doesn't, you know.
0: Don't look at the sun straight. Folks, they tell people you'll go blind if you do that.
2: You know, it's an old mystic practice, actually.
0: Is everything beginning to dim for you, Doctor, a little? Getting dimmer around the edges?
2: Well, you know, it seems to be very dark outside when I look out my window.
0: Yeah.
2: Now, it could be because it's 11:30 here. Okay.
0: When
2: I was looking at the sun the other day, not to be recommended for listeners at home.
0: God, no.
2: I realized that the sun is a three-dimensional hole in the fabric of the material universe. It actually is, if you look into the sun and that bright white light,
0: yes,
2: that's on the other side of the form-based creation. Now, that's truly a mystic kind of statement. And
0: it is, and I don't understand it.
2: Okay, and then I'll leave it on. I'll move on to the next one.
0: Well, no, don't do that. I don't understand the first one.
2: Well, it just is a sort of like, you know, it's like the near-death experiences that, let's say, Dr. Raymond Moody spoke about, Daniel Brinkley spoke about, right?
0: Yes.
2: People go down a tunnel and go into the bright white light.
0: Yes.
2: And that white light seems living. It's dynamic.
0: But if you keep staring at it, you'll get a tunnel, all right. It'll be a light in the center with a slowly closing in black. That'll be your retinas burning.
2: No. I'm not coming. There's no ophthalmological basis here, okay?
0: All right.
2: We're just trying to have fun with that, but It just struck me that on the other side of the 3D or form-based creation that we see with our eyes and our telescopes,
0: yes,
2: is the great white light. And mystics say the same kind of thing. Anyway, it's just a sense that beyond what we can see is that great living light. And that's the same kind of notion that many religions would say. But what I wanted to say first, and then I'll let you get back to David, you said that the sun sort of sent that emission so that it glanced off the energetic envelope of the Earth.
0: Correct.
2: That was the sun's decision. The sun knows that is all that the Earth could take at this time.
0: I mean, it might even be said to be, in military parlance, a shot across the bow.
2: Yeah, actually, in some ways. I think, we talked about privately that, human leadership knows that eventually that energetic direct flux is going to hit straight on. It's not going to be a broadside every time. At one point, when the Earth is ready, when the sun is ready and it's in its own time, we're going to get the full force.
0: Well, a pragmatic examination of the odds would say that.
2: Yeah.
0: But I'm sure that you would imagine it somewhat differently. You think the sun consciously didn't shoot us.
2: The sun, you see, we'll get into this since we have so much time.
0: But
2: tonight.
0: I mean, we do have time. That's good about radio. But is that really the bottom line?
2: Yeah, my sense is that this planet energetically was not ready and is not ready to absorb, to assimilate that high intensity of flux of whatever was transmitted, but soon it will be. And soon it's not going to glance off, but it's going to come full force, and maybe the whole electrical grid will go down for a week or something. But as we'll talk about later, this is simply, it's not only a very interesting physical, astrophysical relationship between the Earth and the Sun, which David will talk about, but it's in preparation for Earth's energetic transmutation, which is the shift of the ages, which is the meaning of the time of global shift, and it has profound significance for every human being on the planet.
0: All right, Doctor. We've got just a little time before the bottom of the hour, but here's what I want to ask you. I talk to many New Age types, okay? Many, many, many. And I don't know if that's a term I shouldn't be using or not, New Age types. But you're kind of a New Age type. Would you admit that?
2: If you want to put me into one type, that's one type I could fit into.
0: Okay, fine. I found that New Age types frequently tend to talk about a shift coming, and they tend to talk of it glowingly, as though it's going to be a wonderful thing. And certainly on one hand, a lot of people imagine that major change will result in continuing evolution, or possibly even a giant evolutionary jump for mankind.
2: Right.
0: That's the positive side.
2: Right.
0: Now, the not-so-positive side that people like yourselves won't talk about is that, by percentage, Doctor, how many people on Earth right now would you expect to make it through the change?
2: You see, now we have to... When you say make it through...
0: Make it through alive.
2: You mean in their physical bodies?
0: Yes, I do, Doctor. In their physical bodies.
2: And now we're getting into, sort of a
0: bottom line type.
2: Fear type. Well, it isn't the bottom...
0: Well, it's not... Look, I will give you lots of time to tell us how wonderful it's going to be.
2: No, I won't.
0: No, it's fine. You can. It's your job. But I want to know, physically... How many people are not likely to see the other side of the chain, should it, say, next week?
2: Oh, I can tell you that. I'd say 99.99% of the people won't take it in the physical body.
0: So, in other words, put another way, 99.99, I forget how many nines you had in there, but...
2: More than I gave you.
0: It gets irrelevant. Are going to die.
2: Yes.
0: Physically
2: and there are
0: die.
2: You see, the thing is, this is something that one of the sources of material David and I have used, and it's in the presentation a little bit, called the raw material. They said that were a person in their third-dimensional body completely exposed to the electrical charge of the fourth-dimensional field,
0: yes.
2: The body would fail
0: poof.
2: Due to electrical incompatibility.
0: Yeah, poof. All right. Gentlemen, hold on. We're at the bottom of the hour. As you pointed out, we have lots of time. I'm Art Bell, and this is Coast to Coast AM.

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1: Come on now, I need your help on this vote. 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It's the Weakest Link Contest on WTAM. We've got a link up on my website now. Here's a little hint that I should have given you earlier. Do not use Netscape. 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You're voting for who you think the weakest link is. So you're not casting your vote for me unless you vote for him. And there's a lot of people getting it wrong. And it's benefiting Rick. So get it straight, everybody. Vote for Rick Gilmore as the weakest link, and in doing so, you vote for me. As long as you understand that, go to my website at www.artbell.com and go to What's New. You'll see that there as the first link at the very top. All right, my guests, Dr. Scott Mandelker and David Wilcock, will be right back.
2: This is the end of Side 1. Please leave the tape as it is, flip it over, and begin playing again.
1: Well, speaking of hamburger, that's apparently what we're going to become before we get to the better times. I just wanted to establish that fact. Gentlemen, welcome back.
3: Hi.
1: Hi.
3: Here.
1: All right,
4: okay,
1: Doctor.
4: Okay, I'm ready to tackle that point that you just made about hamburger.
1: Yes, hamburger.
4: Okay. I would like to basically try to establish a connection between a large and disparate amount of information that is presented on this program and other venues.
1: Yes.
4: In this field.
1: Yes.
4: And in order to do that, we need to make a bridge between the physics and the metaphysics.
1: All right.
4: As far as I understand it, we have a scientific inquiry and we have a spiritual inquiry.
1: Correct.
4: Now, it is true, as far as I understand it, that the physical body, as we now know it, will not maintain its current status. However,
1: that's an interesting way of putting it. I said hamburger.
4: The difference with hamburger is that hamburger is a three-dimensional object.
1: It still has form, yeah. That's true. So we'll be even less. We'll be energy, right?
4: No mad cow in this hamburger. This is, you know, we're going to be prion-free in the fourth density.
1: Uh-huh. We'll be batting prions back and forth like a ping and pong, I suppose.
3: Let me just jump in and say, when Dave uses the term fourth density,
1: yes,
3: that's sort of a technical term that some sources, metaphysical sources, use to describe the condition of Earth in the new civilization or Earth's kind of next stage of evolution, that now we're in the 3D condition. For those mystics in the audience, correlating to the third chakra in the human seven chakra or energy center system, and that Earth moves into the fourth dimensional condition, also associated with love, or fourth chakra, or the heart. So that's the meaning of the fourth density term.
1: All right.
3: So, David?
4: Okay. My understanding of the whole business of the body transmuting, that does bring us into some very deep metaphysics. I'd just like to start by saying that when I was 5 years old, I woke up and was floating over my own body. And Art, I remember you had an experience like that in Paris, right?
1: An instantaneous experience, yes.
4: Right. Tell us what you experienced for those listeners who don't already know.
1: Really?
4: Yeah.
1: All right. Well, I had been doing shows on OBEs for a long time, out-of-body experiences. I had never had one up to that point. years of doing them, and my wife and I went. We love Paris. It's very romantic, even though the French are kind of stubborn, egotistical people who don't know how to cook meat. Their country is wonderful, and we would go and we'd sit by the Seine and, you know, just be romantic and have wine and bread and stuff. Anyway, I was all off my regular schedule. I was relaxed and not the same, you know, sort of pressure day to day to do the program and that kind of thing. And I was totally off my rhythm. And I was lying in bed, and all of a sudden, without notice, and I mean without notice, without wishing for it, thinking about it, without any of the humming or buzzing that people talk about, instantaneously, I was far above the city of Paris. Looking down, I could see the city of Paris, but believe me, that's not what I was concentrating on. That was almost in my peripheral vision. I was in this place where I had so much overwhelming joy, and there are not words to describe the intensity of this. It was so intense, totally joyful, and then it shocked me so badly that the next instant, boom, I was back in my body, waking up my wife, saying, oh my God, you wouldn't believe what just happened. And, you know, which is not a good idea to do for any of you who have OBs. That's what happened to me.
4: Yeah, that's a wonderful retelling, and I thank you. When I was 5 years old, a similar thing happened to me, except that in my case, I was only about 3 feet over my body. And I turned over and saw that my body was continuing to breathe and continuing to sleep, and it was definitely me.
1: Hmm.
4: And another thing that was strange was that I was my physical body was wearing these pajamas that were yellow and had red cuffs. And when I was out of body, I was still wearing yellow pajamas with red cuffs. So what happened in my case, and this is the first of probably, I've probably had about 70 or 80 of these OBEs now. In my life. Most of them have been consciously induced.
1: 70 or 80?
4: Yeah. Yeah, most of them are consciously induced through a practice of meditation. You've had William Bulman on the show before.
1: Oh, yes.
4: I read his book, Adventures Out of Body.
1: Yes.
4: And the techniques that he gave directly precipitated the out-of-body state. And like you said, Art, I find it's actually easier to do the quick flash method where you just pop into a new zone than it is to try to, like, get on up out of your body and, like, actually experience yourself sort of peeling away from your body. What I find is the easier way is if you can get yourself to a very, very deep state of meditation and then in that moment strongly visualize a particular location, then if you can start it as just like there's a periscope in front of you and you're opening it up slowly, like an aperture.
1: Yes.
4: Then what'll happen is it'll start to solidify and all of a sudden your perception will move there. And this gets back to the idea of the shamanic teachings. Shamanism worldwide is a spiritual understanding of how to manipulate the energy of the universe. And in the shamanic beliefs, such as is recorded in books like The Active Side of Infinity by Carlos Castaneda, we have cases where the shamans are telling us that if you can completely direct your focus of consciousness to a certain area in the out-of-body state, and you can keep it steady, you can stabilize the area, then you can actually end up teleporting yourself to that area. And I know that sounds ridiculous, but we have to remember that, like in the case of D.D. Home, here's a guy who lived on the east end of Lake Ontario, and between 1820 and 1860, he could levitate in front of rooms full of people. And this was witnessed and recorded by crowned dignitaries throughout Europe, by scientific authority figures of the day. And no one could disprove what he was doing. There were no wires. There was nothing like that. He was able to actually levitate an accordion and have it play by itself inside of a metallic cage.
1: Huh.
4: He was able to plunge his head.
1: Who documented this? How do you know this?
4: It's it's well known in metaphysical literature. One example would be a book by Colin Wilson called Mysterious Powers.
1: So he levitated an accordion and had it play.
4: Yeah. He could also open up a stove filled with fire and stick his head in the stove. Now, we don't recommend doing that at home.
1: Any more than looking at the sun?
4: Of course not.
1: Directly. All right.
4: But he could do that and come out unharmed, or put his hands into molten fire and come out unharmed.
1: Don't try that either.
4: Absolutely not.
1: All right, David, you know, Scott is kind of handling most of the metaphysical side of this. Maybe you better do a little rehash of, you know, he talked about the Earth and the Sun as virtual living beings.
4: Mm-hmm.
1: Now, maybe you can give us a little bit of the science side, as you did on the last program, regarding the Earth and the Sun and the interaction between the planetary bodies. Can you give us a little of the science side of this?
4: Mm-hmm. Why don't I use the discussion that I've started, because I was getting to a point.
1: Absolutely,
4: go ahead. Segue directly into that discussion of science.
1: By all means.
4: So if we have somebody like Dee Dee Holm who can do these things, if we have somebody like radio talk show host Art Bell who doesn't necessarily plan on having an OBE but wakes up above Paris, I paid specific attention to the feelings that you said that you had when you were up there.
1: Yes.
4: And what I'm saying is that there are cases in the Bermuda Triangle, for example, of ghost ships where the ship remains visible. In other words, there's an area between Puerto Rico, the Bahamas, and Miami, Florida, and that's a triangle you can draw between those three points. And within that area, at certain times of the year, which are favorable for the vortex, and that has to do with planetary and galactic position, there will be sudden and very noticeable fluctuations in matter, energy, and consciousness. Now, sometimes there are people who have gone through that vortex, and they have not actually disappeared, but they've come back and recorded their experiences. These people don't know each other, but yet their experiences that they've recorded are highly similar. And the one that I think is the most illustrative of what might be happening here is the case of Charles Wakely, which is recorded in the book The Bermuda Triangle by Charles Berlitz, published in 1974. In that book, Charles Wakely's experience is that he's flying his own private plane through the Bermuda Triangle, not really thinking about the fact that it was the Bermuda Triangle. He really didn't know anything about it.
1: Right.
4: And he looks out either window, and to his surprise and probably horror, he starts to notice that there is a blue-green luminosity forming on either of the wingtips. So his first impulse was, well, I must be going through the Aurora Borealis, St. Elmo's Fire.
1: Sure,
4: right?
1: Sure.
4: But something else started to happen at this point. All of the electromagnetically driven devices on his aircraft started to experience complete failure. And that includes navigation systems. That includes the fuel gauge, which was reading half and suddenly read full.
1: Oh.
4: Everything. He lost everything.
1: Okay.
4: Now, as he keeps on flying through the air, the light on the edge of the wings goes from blue-green to white, and it ends up becoming so intense that it literally engulfs the entire jet and the cabin inside, to the point where, as if from everywhere and nowhere at the same time, all there is was blinding white light. He could not see anything else. He couldn't see his own hands in front of his face.
1: Whew.
4: Tell me about it. Now, imagine what this would be like to experience.
1: Well, I guess I have no way, actually, of...
4: But you do, because...
1: I suppose if my experience is analogous to it, maybe. Is that what you're saying?
4: It wasn't your physical body you were in, obviously.
3: You see...
4: So what was it?
1: Well...
5: My only question always has been, since that incident, was what happened to me the product of a conscious, living brain and something that we're all able to do? This is something I'm leaning toward, as opposed to proof of existence after physical death. Do you see the delineation?
4: I understand.
5: I have personal proof of one, but not the other.
4: Right, you're drawing off of Matthew Alper's research with the God of the Brain.
5: No, I'm not. I'm just saying that I have every reason to say this really happened to me. It could happen to any conscious living brain, but I don't know that I have no way of saying it also proves that I will have a conscious existence after a physical death.
4: I understand.
3: Actually, of course, it doesn't prove that. There's no there. As far as I'm aware, there is no concrete proof that there's existence outside the physical body, because if we experience it through our brain or through our body, of course it could be a projection or hallucination or, you know, brain chemistry.
5: One of many things, but
3: of course.
5: Okay.
3: So one thing is, I don't want us to get lost in the trees and miss the big forest.
5: Well, I don't either, but if we're going to go through a global shift and we're going to lose our physical bodies, it's a pretty important question.
3: But what David is saying, the connection between some of that sort of energetic, metaphysical, unusual phenomena of the Bermuda Triangle,
5: yes,
3: and the time of global shift is,
5: yes,
3: that perhaps Earth will be experiencing something akin to what that airline pilot experienced as he was flying through that part of the triangle,
5: okay,
3: which is some kind of heightened energetic transmutation.
5: Okay,
4: exactly.
5: What happened to that pilot, by the way?
4: Charles Wakely, after it got all bright, in his case, now this doesn't always happen, but in his case, he kept on flying, and the light gradually wore off, and his compass gradually came back. All the electromagnetic instruments resumed their normal function, and eventually he saw the blue-green on the wingtips, and then that disappeared, and then everything was back to normal.
5: So it all faded away?
4: Yeah.
5: Okay, fine. But we also must note here that the Bermuda Triangle is famous for what? It's famous for people flying into it and not flying out.
4: Right. However, there are other cases where, for example, a Miami Airlines 727 jet goes through the vortex. They disappear completely from the radar screen for 10 minutes. Okay? They were gone.
5: I had never heard this. When did this...
4: This is also in Charles Berlitz's 1974 book, The Bermuda Triangle.
5: All right.
4: For 10 minutes, they did not show up on the radar screen, period. Then, they appeared again, and they had not gotten any farther along in physical space.
5: What flight was this, please?
4: It was, I will look that up for you as I keep talking, because I want to be specific. I don't want to misquote anything.
5: All right, but it was a major airliner.
4: It was a 727 airliner for a major airline.
5: Was this in the last 10 or 20 years?
4: This would have been, I believe, in the late 60s, early 70s.
5: Would that be when they still had skin-painted radar, or I guess even then they had transponders, right? Active transponders?
4: I'm not sure what you're asking.
5: Okay, airplanes run active transponders. In other words, they actually transmit a signal to identify what aircraft they are and what location they're in, as opposed to just radar that paints the skin of an aircraft and finds it that way.
4: Uh-huh.
5: So if they disappeared, then they really disappeared. So if you're able to find that reference, it would be helpful.
4: I'm working on it. I'm in the chapter right now.
5: Okay.
4: Anyway, as I go along,
5: you'll get it during
4: what
5: the break.
4: Here.
5: Okay, what did happen? Just go ahead with that, because you're coming on a break anyway.
4: Here it is. It's a National Airlines 727 passenger plane coming into the Miami airport in 1971.
5: Wow.
4: Now, I'll read you actually the excerpt right out of the book here. The National Airlines 727 plane landed without incident, and the pilot and crew evinced some surprise over the expressed concern of the ground crew, since, as far as the jet's crew was concerned, nothing unusual had happened. by way of an explanation, one of the air control staff said to one of the pilots, "Man, for 10 minutes you just did not exist." It was at this point that the crew checked their watches and the various time indicators in the plane.
5: Yes.
4: And discovered that they were uniformly 10 minutes slow according to real time.
5: Holy smokes. So 10 minutes. Gentlemen, hold on. We're going to pick up on that exact point when we get back. Remember we were talking about time the other day? Time? 10 minutes gone, uniformly, from all the clocks and all the watches in the airplane? Oh, my. I'm Art Bell.

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1: You know, I've been thinking about the space tourist, Mr. Tito. I think he's a wise man. I have no idea how rich he is, but if you had $40 million, what's $20 million to go to space? Never going to happen to anybody else, right? Not another civilian. And so what's $20 million of your money? How much money can anybody use, period? How much can they use? So what's $20 million? What the hell? Why not? I think Tito's right on the money. Glad the Russians did it. Now, one more item, and that is the weakest link voting. I need your help here, folks. I need your help. Remember, I had forgotten to say use Internet Explorer. It's very important you use Internet Explorer as your browser to go over there. 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And there you will see, under What's New, the link to the whole Weakest Link thing. And what you've got to remember in all this is that the evil Rick Gilmore is the one you've got to vote for as the Weakest Link. Do not vote for me. Vote for Rick Gilmore. And when you do that, you help me. It's the whole concept of Weakest Link. Now, 10 others have already gone down, and I just found out today that I'm in the finals. I didn't even know this whole contest was going on. I mean, they've got a whole section at the bottom where it says goodbye. And under goodbye, they've got 10 other people that have already, you know, like Rush and Laura, have already bit the dust. So you can help me out by going to my website under What's New and just follow the link over and vote for Rick Gilmore. He's certainly marshaling his evil minions to go over there and try and tamper with this vote. Well, I mean, that's the wrong word. That's not fair. He's not tampering. He's just encouraging his evil minions to vote for me. So, I'm encouraging all of my highly evolved minions to vote for the evil Rick Gilmore. Anyway, that's it. In a moment, we will return. 10 minutes. 10 minutes. Boy, we have talked about time so many times. How many times on this program have we discussed this? And timeline slips and all kinds of things. And here we've got a National Airlines airliner that goes through the Bermuda Triangle. And then there's a 10-minute differential on all the clocks and watches when they land. Incredible. All right, back now to my guests, my esteemed guests. What a program this already is. Dr. Scott Mandelker and David Wilcock. Gentlemen, welcome back.
2: Thank you.
1: 10 minutes of difference on all the watches and all the timekeeping instruments in the aircraft?
3: Absolutely. Here's the next point I want to advance.
1: Okay.
3: There is another area that is exactly on the opposite side of the Earth called the Devil's Triangle off the coast of Japan.
1: I've heard that. And that is true exactly on the opposite side, huh?
3: That's right. And by the end of 1954, in the span between 1950 and 1954, they had 9 different ships and several hundred persons missing. And that includes airplanes as well as marine vessels. So what happened was the Japanese government, this is officially now, they put a series of scientists into a ship. The name of the ship was the Kayo Maru No. 5. And on this ship, they had all the appropriate instruments that would be needed to check for magnetic anomalies, gravitational anomalies. And they were also trying to figure out if it might have just been like a whirlpool or a tidal wave or some sort of natural thing. Not surprisingly, as they proceeded forward with this investigation, their ship suddenly vanished with all the crew and the investigating scientists, and no trace of records was ever found.
1: What? What?
3: And in the wake of this event, the Japanese government declared the Devil's Sea to be an official hazardous area.
1: Huh.
3: Now, here's the thing that I think is going to start to open people up to the fact that this is a lot bigger than just two spots on the Earth. The Bermuda Triangle is situated 80 degrees west longitude on the Earth.
1: Right.
3: And the Devil's Triangle is located at 150 degrees east longitude.
1: All right.
3: Now, when you use a compass in either of these two locations, the compass will be pointing at magnetic north and rotational north at the same time.
1: Well, I've heard that in these areas, certainly in the Bermuda Triangle, compasses spin or have been known to spin,
3: right.
1: Yes?
3: Yeah, and that ultimately has to do with the fact that there is a higher level of energy that streams through the planet at these points. I'm going to try to move quickly through some of this stuff so we get to the
1: sure.
3: time of global shift and
1: sure.
3: tie this all into the big picture here. These are only two points, and there was a researcher by the name of Ivan P. Sanderson who in the early 1970s did a massive, massive, massive compilation of data regarding marine and aircraft losses and disappearances. In other words, he compiled this incredible amount of data worldwide for as long as he could find and tried to determine with a map and with little tacks that he put on the map or some such thing, tried to determine where these points were. And he discovered that there were actually 12 points distributed evenly across the Earth's surface. They were all perfectly positioned one from the other. Now, when you connect 12 points that are equidistant from each other together, you're going to get something that looks a little bit like one of those mirror balls that you see on the disco dance floor, if any of us go back that far.
1: Please.
3: I don't.
1: Please.
3: You know, I was
1: well,
3: born in
1: 1973. I do. You're talking about one of those things that casts a little blurbs of light all around the walls and the floor
3: right.
1: and everywhere, right?
3: Now, those balls are made out of, each face on that ball would be a square, and there would probably be somewhere in the neighborhood of about 600 or 700 squares at least. What we're talking about here is a lot simpler than that. It's a geometric object where every face is an equilateral triangle, meaning that 60 degrees, 60 degrees, 60 degrees inside, all sides of the same length, and there's 12 sides. I'm sorry, there's 20 sides. There's 20 sides. So it looks like a geometric ball. Now, you've had Richard Hoagland on the program many times discussing the idea that the monuments of Mars have a complex geometric arrangement that suggests a tetrahedron in a sphere.
1: Right.
3: What I'm going to propose tonight is that...
1: And may I add one thing very quickly?
3: Sure.
1: If you imagine a sphere, as in a globe, as in a planet, and you put this tetrahedron inside it, you will notice that all the activity occurs, as he points out, on every planet you look at 19.5 degrees.
3: That's correct. Either north or south of the equator.
1: That's right. That's correct, yes.
3: And that basically has to do with the fact that a tetrahedron has four points.
1: That's right.
3: And one point will be on either the north or south pole, and the other three will be above or below the equator, depending on the position of the tetrahedron.
1: Bingo.
3: Okay. Now, of course, you can tie in all sorts of phenomena with this. The Hawaiian volcanic islands, the great red spot on Jupiter, the great dark spot on Neptune, et cetera, all throughout the solar system. Now, what my research has uncovered, and Richard is certainly aware of this, is that there are a total of five shapes in the category like the tetrahedron. They all have the same qualities. They're known as platonic solids. Okay? Platonic because they were discovered or supposedly discovered by the Greek mathematician philosopher Plato. Now, these platonic solids are a very important part of understanding how the universe works. And we've had an increasing number of crop circle formations year after year that are showing us platonic solids inside spheres. Now, you could argue, you know, well, these are a bunch of college kids, or this is a bunch of hedgehogs running round and round. You know, you've heard everything. Doug and Dave, these two guys getting tipsy and going out there and, you know.
1: I'm over Doug and Dave. I've seen some of the crop circles, not Doug and Dave.
3: So the point is, and this is where we start to tie all this together, these geometric formations are what happens when you have the planet vibrating to energy. And let me explain exactly what I mean.
1: All right.
3: The first researcher to start to suggest this was Dr. Buster Fuller in around the 1950s of last century, of course. And Fuller's research on, in fact, the geometric were very fundamental in understanding everything from quantum physics to questions of higher dimensions. We also know that Dr. Hans Jenny, and that's spelled J-E-N-N-Y, did experiments in the wake of Buckminster Fuller that are highly fascinating. He took spherical areas of liquid, just plain old water,
1: right,
3: that had particles that were very, very fine floating in the liquid, like you might see with milk. Milk is called a colloidal suspension because colloids, there's little colloids of fat that actually are floating in water, and that's what milk is. Now, this is a little bit, the colloids in milk are very, very fine. The colloids in Jenny's solution were a little bit more like sand. But basically, he would vibrate this sphere of liquid, and it would show the platonic solids at different sound tones. So when you see the tetrahedron on a planet, it's as if the whole planet is resonating like a drum. Now, here's the next thing. These vortexes, like what you see with the Bermuda Triangle, like what you see with the Great Red Spot on Jupiter, etc., are areas where a higher vibrational quality of energy is bleeding through to our physical dimension. Okay?
1: Okay.
3: Now, I'm going to put those two things together. What happens when you have an energy all throughout the universe, an energy that is essentially conscious, and we know this from subatomic particle experiments where the experimenter's expectations change the observation of subatomic particles.
1: Yes.
3: That's documented. Okay? The energy itself possesses a form of consciousness. When the energy vibrates at a higher speed...
1: Well, the experiments on plants also.
3: Right. That's what we talked about last time, the Baxter effect.
1: Yes, absolutely.
3: And how this kid has a cheek cell removed from his cheek, and they catch him with a porno magazine, and in the other room, his cheek cell registers the same shock that his body did in the room where they caught him.
1: Uh-huh. Or even as impressive, the scientists who chopped the lettuce. I'm sure you've seen that, right?
3: Of course,
1: or heard
3: yeah.
1: about that experiment.
3: Mm-hmm.
1: And then after a while, the same scientists, other scientists in white coats go by, plant doesn't react. The scientist who had chopped the lettuce comes by, or it's near, and they go berserk.
3: Exactly.
1: Yes, indeed.
3: Now, some people are immediately going to jump and say, well, the plant is releasing some sort of pheromone, some sort of chemical that goes through the air. Not true. You can isolate these things, hermetically sealed, and they still happen the same way.
1: How would recognize the specific doctor in the white coat who had done the chopping versus the others?
3: If it's not an intelligent force of some kind,
1: correct.
3: Then I don't know what it would be.
1: Exactly correct.
3: Now, the point that we're trying to get to here is that what's happening with the Bermuda Triangle is only, and I stress this, I can't stress this enough, it is only because that is an area where a higher level of energy vibration is able to bleed through. And what's happening now is that our entire solar system, and I can prove this, and we will get into that if we have time,

0: prophecies, ancient religious spiritual beliefs. In other words, everybody in the past used to know that this is what was going on.
1: Universal knowledge.
0: And, yeah, we remember that Dr. Mailker's degree is in East-West psychology.
1: Right.
0: So he is certainly qualified to talk on this.
1: Absolutely.
0: And what I'd like to do is, I don't want to have all the microphone time here, so I would like for...
1: No, we'll divide it up. He had the
0: over
1: first...
0: Over the next break, when we come back, I'd like for Scott to help us understand some of the metaphysical understandings of these planes. And when we can get a little bit more of a footing on that and tie it in with your out-of-body experience art and some of the other things that we've discussed tonight, then we're ready to go into an understanding of the implications of what's going to happen to this planet as a result of easily visible changes that are happening with the sun, with the earth, with the planets.
1: Okay, may I have a question?
0: Sure.
1: The changes that you're talking about, is there any way of gauging how quickly they're accelerating and therefore extrapolating?
0: Absolutely.
1: A time when all of this will likely culminate in an event?
0: Absolutely. There are a number of different ways to attack that subject, one of which would be the fact that, as I mentioned in the last program, Mike Lockwood, Dr. Mike Lockwood from Rutherford Appleton National Laboratories, mentioned in his research that since 1901, the total strength of the sun's magnetic field, and a magnet is what attracts metal to itself, the magnetic strength of the sun's field has increased by 230% since 1901. And it is geometrically increasing in its overall increase. So what that means for us is that since the 1960s, we've jumped 40% of that 230% gap. So, and that was research that was done in the 90s. So it's like, it's a geometric increase. And, of course, there are several other ways to look at this, too. Worldwide volcanism, volcanic activity, has increased by more than 500% since 1875.
1: My, my.
0: And that's something that a researcher by the name of Michael Mandeville did. Hello, Michael. And he came about this by discounting all the volcanoes that we didn't have a solid data record for. And then he counted the number of total days that they spent emitting ash, emitting lava, showing seismic behavior, etc. There's a 500% overall increase. And similarly, in the same fashion, just since 1975, there has been an overall 400% increase in the number and the severity of earthquakes above 2.5 on the Richter scale. 400% just since the mid-70s.
1: Well, you're beginning to build a pretty strong case.
0: One more thing, real quick. The overall amount of catastrophes, and that involves hurricanes, typhoons, droughts, tornadoes, anything natural that's a disaster.
1: Bad weather.
0: Calculated by Dr. Alexei Dmitriev, a Russian astrophysicist, shows that between 1963 and 1993, there has been a 410% increase in the amount of catastrophes worldwide. That is an undeniable fact. No one can change that.
1: So
0: now that's the quickening.
1: That's
0: the quickening in a nutshell. However, it's not just it's not just the Earth and the Sun.
1: Actually, that's just a part of that's the Earth changes part of the quickening. The quickening is a broader thing than that. But
0: right. I mean, that's the quantitative, throw it up on a graph and show everybody, hey, look at this, kind of the quickening, whereas there's more subjective things having to do with social deterioration, political changes,
1: economic
0: overall
1: changes,
0: right.
1: On and on, every area of human behavior, actually.
0: Yeah.
1: All right, and endeavor. All right, gentlemen, hold on. We'll be right to you. Whew. You know, I didn't have as many figures when I wrote the quickening as David just rattled off to you, but I didn't need them to know. And I'm sure

that for most of you, you can feel it down deep inside, in your gut. You know it's happening. We all know. This is Coast to Coast AM.

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1: I live among the creatures of the night.
2: Indeed I do, and that's where my voters are. 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And you've got to use Internet Explorer. 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And under What's New, at the very top, it'll talk you right through it.
3: This is the end of Side 1. Please leave the tape as it is, flip it over, and begin playing again.

0: Well, this is obviously incredible stuff. My guests are Dr. Scott Mandelker and David Wilcock, and together they are making a case in the physical and the metaphysical for the change we're about to go through called the time of global shift. It grows closer. Gentlemen, welcome back. As you would like to take it from here.
1: Okay. Maybe I'll... what I'd like to do is take further some of what David said about the physical changes, energetic changes, and make an interesting bridge to the metaphysical.
0: Sure.
1: The first comment I just want to say is that, you know, we talk about quickening a lot. And at the beginning of the show, I talked about the idea that, you know, the sun is a being, the earth is a being. There's the quickening of form, and then there's the quickening of consciousness.
0: Yes.
1: The quickening of form we see in this increased energetic phenomena within the solar system and the changes of the planets and the earth changes. The quickening of consciousness is actually what we see happening in the community of humanity, in that many, on the positive side, we see more and more people aware of global matters and wanting to help other people, help the world, and, you know, the resurgence of interest in spiritual phenomena.
0: But, Doctor, both of these things, the physical that David has talked about and the metaphysical that you're talking about, really, it's the same force, isn't it?
1: Exactly. It's the same thing. Now, when we talk about dating, you asked David the question, you know, can we extrapolate a projected date to this great kind of transformation or any kind of singular discontinuous event? When we look at prophecy and when we look at modern sources, in my awareness, there are not so many sources speaking of a date. The Mayans, however, did talk about the date, or the Mayan calendar called the Dzogchen, can be understood as projecting the end of this world cycle at the winter solstice of the year 2012. Now, which is very interesting.
0: Yes, well, it's the end of the Mayan calendar.
1: And Terence McKenna, a researcher from Hawaii, I think he just passed away, also projected that, and several other people working from that found support for that notion. When we look at other sources of prophecy, mainly we find them in the channeled community, ET channeling. Now, channeling, of course, is fraught with all sorts of delusion and deceptions and people misunderstanding and some flaky stuff. But we see many sources or many people claiming to make channeled transmissions also talking about the time period 2010 to 2013 as this time of what could be called harvest or ascension. I want to read a quote, and you can then, you won't know who it comes from, but it's interesting, and then we can talk about the source.
0: Sure.
1: The question was, will the effects of this fourth density, meaning the next vibrational kind of continuum, increase in the next 30 years? This question was asked in 1981. Will we see more changes in our environment and our effect upon our environment? The answer is, the fourth density is a vibrational spectrum. Your time-space continuum has spiraled your planetary sphere and your star, meaning the sun and the solar system, into this vibration. This will cause the planetary sphere itself to electromagnetically realign its vortices of reception of the in-streaming cosmic forces, expressing themselves as vibrational webs, just like the tetrahedron. That's my little gloss there. Expressing themselves as vibrational webs so that the Earth thus be fourth density magnetized. This is going to occur with some inconvenience, read Earth Changes, as we have said before. Why? Due to the energies of the thought forms of your peoples, which disturb the orderly constructs of energy patterns within your Earth spirals of energy, which increases entropy and unusable heat, i.e. volcanism. This will cause your planetary sphere to have some ruptures in its outer garment while making itself appropriately magnetized for fourth density. This is the planetary adjustment. That comes from an so-called ET source called Ra, R-A, claiming to have given teachings to the pharaoh Akhenaten and have basically came in a set of four volumes called The Law of One, published in the early 80s. Out of Louisville, Kentucky, Don Elkins was the primary researcher, and it was a group of three people that did this channeling. And they make the very important linkage between the electromagnetic transformation of the body of Earth, the consciousness of humanity being what they would call very disharmonious for the last, they say, 75,000 years, creating sort of the conditions in which the planet cannot make this electromagnetic readjustment to its new condition in a smooth or harmonious way. Thus, we have Earth changes.
0: So, put a similar way, we're bringing it on ourselves. There's certainly plenty of history.
1: It doesn't have to be a painful birth.
0: But it's going to be.
1: It already is.
0: It already is. So we've got plenty of history. We can look back at the disharmonious history of humanity.
1: Oh my God!
0: All the way for all the time we have records, it remains disharmonious today.
1: Right.
0: Although it's a little better, a little better.
1: Well, I mean, isn't there some figure that 100 million people were killed in wars?
0: Sure.
1: In the 20th century.
0: Sure.
1: Now, when we talk about cycles, we get back to the notion of time. It's very important, again, we only have subjective sources, but they have a strong linkage, which David will bring up again, to a very real astrophysical cycle of 25, 26,000 years. Many sources, including the Mayans, talk about a 25 to 26,000 year cycle. Astronomically, it's called the precession of the equinox, related to the solar system's movement around the 12 zodiac signs, right?
0: Right, right.
1: Now we're moving into a sign of Aquarius, right? These are just 2,160-year cycles each sign. Not such a big deal. Many people say, oh, the age of Aquarius. In my understanding, that doesn't explain quite what's really happening. According to Ra, and according to many other sources, including the Mayans, humanity is ending its final 25, 26,000 year cycle, which represents the end of third dimensional life on Earth and the beginning of a new age. And when we venture in, you know, the Bible, Jesus, who was a very esoteric teacher, whether you're Christian or not, I think, said, the meek shall inherit the earth.
0: Indeed.
1: And we will have a new heaven and a new earth. This is a metaphorical, veiled way of saying, number one, only those people who come from love, quality of heart, quality of fourth chakra, relating to fourth dimension, will remain on the earth when we have a new heaven and new earth, which according to the Mayans and Ra and other sources, and in my personal belief, and I think David would agree, and I think many of the listeners actually, will begin very soon. And that my understanding is that this new cycle will be completely established in our lifetimes. Between the period of 2010 to 2013. And that is the global shift and the consciousness factor, which brings it back to personal responsibility, is the fact that only those of us who are living from love, compassion, kindness, caring, honesty, will be able to survive, whether it's physically or metaphysically, doesn't quite matter.
0: Well, you rolled off some numbers, percentages earlier, and that wouldn't be too many of us, would it?
1: No, I don't. You see, again, the thing is, the only people who would, and this is another interesting point we can bring in, the only human beings living on the planet now who could survive physically would be those who have fourth-dimensional bodies. Now, who has a fourth-dimensional body? Well, we couldn't see it, obviously, right? Ra says something interesting, and there's a book called The Indigo Children. I think, I forget the author, but there are other writings around now talking about these unusual children around the world.
0: Yes.
1: I think Drunvalo Melchizedek, some teacher, talks about this, and other people, you know, the sort of people, the little kids who come in with magical powers, right?
0: Yes.
1: Like you saw in the movie The Matrix.
0: Correct.
1: In my understanding, these children, not everybody, but many of the children around, or some at least, have a fourth-dimensional body, and they're accessing it unconsciously to make their thoughts real, to basically do magic, to kind of to manifest the powers of a higher-dimensional body. Those children will, in my understanding, smoothly go through the transition because they're already living in a fourth-dimensional body. They would be what we call double-bodied.
0: So they will move through it as if by magic.
1: Exactly. And you know, there may be some callers coming in, and I've talked to, you know, I do spiritual counseling, and I've met mothers around the country and some other countries who've said, yes, when my child was conceived and during the pregnancy, I had these special feelings or dreams, or my body changed, or I had these insights, and my child is unusually precocious. And this is not unusual. This is happening all over the globe. And this is the hope of the future. These children, some of these children now, are the forerunners of humanity's next step in evolution.
0: All right. Is it too soon to ask either one of you, on the other side of this, 2012, 2013, 2014, whenever we get to the other side, what kind of world will we have?
2: It's not too soon at all.
1: It's not too far away. The quick answer is heaven on earth. If you read some science fiction books, they give one indication of this. There was a book, I forget the author, who it was sort of visions of the future, dreams of the future. I forget his name. Very sweet man. Some of these dreams of the future, they could be categorized into a few main types.
2: That's Chet Snow, Mass Dreams of the Future.
0: Chet Snow, yes.
1: Dr. Chet Snow, a very aware, very kind man. One of the dreams was sort of the pastoral, idyllic, lush green earth. One of them was the high-tech UFOs flying all over the cities, everybody in harmony and crystal buildings vision. One of them was sort of the disaster, you know, escape from New York vision. My sense is that the Earth will basically return, you know, again, we're talking to Earth's fourth dimensional condition. I think it'll be quite idyllic with both high technology, drawing on free energy and, you know, radionics and all sorts of very enlightened technologies in all fields, as well as a renaissance of spiritual values, and as well, which will lead us maybe later in the interview tonight, to the discussion of ET souls, in the next civilization, there will be free interplay between Earth humanity and other dimensional beings. And we can already see this happening with the continued increase of claims of ET contact.
0: Oh, now, here's where I jump in quickly and I say, I think I talked to David about this. I don't recall. I think I did, David. It's going to fit right in. I talked to a caller. A caller called me and said, I see these beings. I used to see them in peripheral vision.
1: Right.
0: Now I see them full on.
1: Right.
0: And he called them shadow people. Well, here come... I've got a good 5,500, 6,000 emails now from people who are also now saying they're beginning, either have seen them all their lives, saw them as children, or are now beginning to see them. It's an exponential growth, there's no question about it, in the number of people that are beginning to see entities or shadow beings or shadow, whatever you want to call them, shadow people, I guess. It doesn't matter. They're seeing things that they've never seen before. Something is clearly changing.
1: This is the bleed through between the physical dimension and other dimensions. And this is increasing and will continue all the way up to this time of 2010 to 2013.
2: I believe those Jose Escamilla's Roswell rods fall
0: yes.
2: into that category too.
0: Rods. They absolutely do fall in that category, yes.
1: Yeah, and so it's a very magical time on the planet. But when we, maybe we'll have time later to talk about it, when we talk about human society, in my view, what we see is an extreme polarization of consciousness, both positive and negative. And this is another interesting point.
0: Do you both, one coming from science and one coming from the metaphysical side, both think that we have eternal souls?
1: I would say relatively eternal.
0: Well... that's like a little pregnant.
1: Well, what I mean by that is...
0: relatively eternal.
1: Yeah, I mean, you see, now we get into the heart of metaphysics, which we can't get into so much right now, but maybe we'll explore more or a caller. You know, all mystic traditions around the world talk about a human personality.
0: Yes.
1: Body, mind, spirit.
0: Yes.
1: And a human soul, sometimes also called... higher self,
0: yes.
1: or Atman. This human true essence, or higher self, is considered a completed body, mind, spirit entity, a completed being. In the Buddhist tradition, it's called a bodhisattva. Bodhisattva is called an enlightenment being, but not yet a Buddha, not yet one with infinity. The higher self, which is the essence of the human being, is aware of oneness, no separation, is aware of joy, and has tremendous power. And that's why, you know, if we turn within, like all spiritual traditions counsel, we can find answers, we can find power, we can find wisdom and love. That comes from our essence. Ultimately, though, even that level of our being will be transcended when we move into a sort of joining or fusion in the infinite. And then there's no more sense of self at all. So that's why I say the higher self is relatively eternal, but even that is just a station along the way back to the infinite creator.
0: Okay, Doctor, you have your doctorate is in East-West psychology.
1: Right.
0: And so you really are uniquely qualified then to answer this. Obviously, in the East, this mindset is already pretty much in place and has been for longer than we've been trolling around in America here.
1: Pretty much.
0: And but here in the West, we have a different view of things. It's not the kind of oneness they think of in the East. We have Christianity, and we have different religions that look at things in a very different way.
1: Mm.
0: Are these beginning to merge?
1: Well, yeah, you see, this is an entirely separate field, which is sort of the impact of Eastern religion on Western culture. And let's just say the Buddhist-Christian dialogue, of which there's a tremendous activity in America and has been for the last 30 or 40 years. There's certain overlap, and then there's certain areas where they just can't meet. Certainly we have more people in America interested in Eastern religion than ever before. There are certain interesting connections between the Eastern view of the cosmos and UFO phenomena.
0: Yes.
1: That's just one entire subject, which is that, and we talk about this in the seminar, the Eastern view is of cosmic polarity. Cosmic polarity means that there are two paths to the Creator, or two paths for souls to traverse
0: right. On
1: the path of return or their full development.
0: Right.
1: One is called service to other, one is called service to self. One involves love and unity and truth. The other one, though, involves deception, separation, and control over others.
0: I know about that one. All right, hold on, both of you. We are at the top of the hour. I'm Art Bell. Good morning.

sound, the smell or touch, the something inside that we need so much. The sight of a touch or the scent of a sound or the strength of an oak with roots deep in the ground. The wonder of flowers to be covered and then to burst up through tarmac to the sun again. Or to fly to the sun without burning a wing. To lie in a meadow and hear the grass sing. To have all these things in our

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1: Remember, use Internet Explorer. That's the browser you want to use. Go to my website, go to What's New, and follow directions very carefully and get in on the voting. It'll be going on, incidentally, all day long today. I'm sure that Rick Gilmore will be mustering his evil minions to try and catch up and surpass me. And remember, a vote for Rick is a vote for me. That's the way it works. You've got to be very careful how you vote. Incidentally, have you ever really listened to the beginning of this song? Scientists are now saying that the Big Bang Theory appears to be absolutely the way they're suggesting it happened. Listen carefully. Like that. Once again, everybody, my guest, an incredible program if you've been following, and I hope you have, Dr. Scott Mandelker and David Wilcock. Gentlemen, welcome back.
2: Thank you.
3: Hello, Art.
1: All right, take it wherever you want from here.
2: Well, what we were saying right before the break was the notion, metaphysically, that there is cosmic polarity. This is something that many Buddhists don't talk about, in that, you know, I mean, I have long experience in Buddhism and Buddhist groups. They're not interested in UFOs and ETs. Okay. They're only interested in enlightenment and their total self-development.
1: Well, let me stop and ask you a question. There must be a change going on, because the Japanese, for the most part, are Buddhists, correct?
2: Mm-hmm.
1: Japanese are, you know, in the last few years, the Japanese have shown an increasing almost fervor with regard to UFOs and ETs.
2: Totally. Yeah, see, that, you know,
1: interesting change, huh?
2: Yeah, actually, Japan is a very... I have been to Japan many times. My first book from elsewhere was translated into Japanese and sold very well, and I was there 3 times a year for the last 3 years. You know, the Japanese, in a certain sense, don't consider themselves Asians, and many Asians don't consider the Japanese part of their group. Japanese are very forward-thinking in many ways, and I think it comes partly from their sort of strong technological, concrete mental view.
1: Yes.
2: I had a tremendously positive response there, and found that in terms of UFO interest, there were things on national television in Japan 5 years ago that were never shown in U.S.
1: That's correct.
2: In terms of sightings and
1: absolutely
2: underground bases.
1: Absolutely.
2: I mean, they were in Area 51 before it was ever a big thing over here.
1: And that is absolutely correct. They had camera crews over here, and I met with some of them, so I know it's true.
2: Exactly. And it's that, you know, they hold the religion, Buddhism, very lightly, in a sense, while other groups are much stronger, like in Thailand or something.
1: Yes.
2: They're a little more conservative or orthodoxical. The Japanese, you know, as they do with technology and culture, they take what they think is good and they adapt it and make it Japanese. And there's a certain kind of openness to very alternative ways of thinking, and that's why the youth culture there is so wild in some ways.
1: Indeed.
2: And quite difficult for the elders over there to figure out or kind of integrate into their old culture. But let me get back. The Buddhist view is really that, you know, enlightenment is the only thing that's really important. However, in Buddhism, just as in Hinduism, there's a notion of positive and negative spirits, or gods. On the positive side, they're called devas, or shining ones. That's the Sanskrit word deva. On the negative side, or on the side of what we could call service to self, are what's called asuras. Asuras are considered... The term means fighting god, jealous god, angry god, and it correlates very well with an understanding of sort of benevolent and non-benevolent extraterrestrials. Without getting into it too much, to me, this is the only paradigm that really does justice to and explains the full range of human ET contacts that are happening globally. Some are so, incredibly uplifting. Their books, ET Healing and the Crop Circle Phenomenon, and people getting very positive messages. And on the other side, you have abductions and some very scary, unpleasant things.
1: By the way, so that I'm comfortable in my mind about this, it might bring David back, I'm not sure. But with regard to crop circles, would either one of you be suggesting that these are from ETs or that these are messages from the living Earth that we have been discussing?
2: Let me make a quick comment and then let David carry it on and kind of bridge back to the scientific. In my understanding, the crop circle phenomenon, which I think is, 80 or 90% not made by humans.
1: I agree.
2: And not made by hoaxers.
1: Right.
2: To me, represents the most visible and dramatic intrusion and manifestation of supremely benevolent extraterrestrial intelligence and consciousness from outside the third dimension. And, one of their prime directive, just as in Star Trek, is non-interference. That's because the law of free will, or the notion that souls have the right, given by the Creator, to choose what they want to believe and whether they want to see or not see a kind of cosmic truth, to me, the fact that the crop circles keep coming again and again, and I clearly think that they're made by benevolent extraterrestrial forces, to me represents the fact that we're really close to the end of this cycle, because it's such, for anybody, in my view, who sort of has eyes to see, it's such a dramatic example of sacred geometry and a cosmic beauty that it's, in some sense, so obviously non-human that it really skirts the line of sort of infringing on free will, because it's a view saying, hello, we're here, you're not alone. Plus then, of course, there are many, many coded messages in there as to the nature of the solar system and, the human path of evolution. We talk about this more. We have many, many crop circles, especially from a lady, Denny Clark, in our Global Shift seminar in Chicago and Boulder. Maybe David can carry on some of this with the scientific side.
1: David, do you agree that these are from benevolent extraterrestrials, or do you imagine a more physical Occam's razor kind of reason for these?
3: Well, we can slice this one cleanly with Occam's razor. We do not have the technology to do this, period. And when you have Linda Moulton Howe on talking about Dr. Gil Levengood, and the clearly obvious signs that the growth nodes of these wheat plants have been heated, and they've bent, but they continue to grow.
1: Oh, yes.
3: I mean, that's something a lot of people don't realize, is that if you just trample down the grains, then they die. But with the crop circles, they continue to grow in the swirled configuration. Another thing that you don't hear about too much is they've done infrared studies where they have these infrared meters in the plane as they fly over the formation. And they've determined that a huge amount of underground water is absorbed at the time that the formation is made, after it's made.
1: I have never heard that.
3: Well, you can find that on some of the crop circle websites like Crop Circle Connector and some of the other ones in that category. The important thing is that somehow someone is using a form of microwave radiation because the growth nodes have all the signs of being microwaved. But here's the thing. What would happen most likely if you put dry grass in a microwave oven? It would burst into flame.
1: Sure.
3: So somehow these, what I consider to be extraterrestrial forces, have an energetic system where they are capable of drawing water out of the water table in the ground to act as a catalyst for the heating of the growth nodes of these plants so that they do not burst into flames.
1: All right, well, maybe this will go to both of you, but why is it not also reasonable to imagine that the crop circles are a message from what you both describe, in essence, one way or the other, as a living earth, a message of instruction or distress? Either one. Why is that not an equally probable scenario?
2: Let me make an interesting bridge just briefly. I think one could probably say that the level of consciousness of the living earth is not dissimilar from the level of consciousness of the elder extraterrestrial community. The living earth, as a being of tremendous power and intelligence, is on par with the particular groups that are making these crop circles, in harmony with the needed transformation of the planet and humanity. That we're actually, those two things may be actually akin and quite similar.
3: That's a really good point. I'd like to say on that point is that we do know from crop circle sightings that the forms that are seen most often in the sky that are associated with these formations are not saucer-shaped, you know, metallic discs.
1: No, they're not. They're lights. They're energy.
3: They're formed lights.
1: Yes, uh-huh.
3: Now, Dr. Manilker mentioned this series of five books called The Law of One, which is the work of an entity that calls itself Ra, says that they're from high sixth density, very close to seventh, which is basically almost a complete graduation from any type of having separate consciousness. Now, I actually got into reading this stuff about Ra, because it's not a very popular channeled material right now, just because it's complex and it hasn't gotten the popularity of like Edgar Cayce or Jane Roberts or some of the others. But I found Dr. Manilker's book in 1995 in a bookstore in Albany, New York. And he said in Appendix 2, I believe it is, and I can quote this, "Without a doubt, the Ra material is the single most important source of written teaching that I have ever encountered," end quote. And I said, okay, here's a guy who's laying his PhD on the line, number one, to say that certain people have souls that originate from higher levels of being. Other than that, you know, they may not appear to be any different from an ordinary person, but in terms of their temperament, in terms of their attitude and emotions, and in terms of their overall intrinsic belief in a utopia that is possible, these people very much exist. And Art, you've had Dr. Bruce Goldberg on many times.
1: Yes.
3: Talking about time travelers.
1: Sure.
3: And you have open lines for time travelers to call in.
1: Absolutely.
3: I do not perceive there to be any difference between Dr. Manilker's phenomena that he calls wanderers and Dr. Bruce Goldberg's phenomena of time travelers. Because in this Law of One series, they explain that your higher self, my higher self, we all have one of these. It's like your guardian angel. It exists in the sixth density. That is the equivalent of your own soul millions of years in the future. That's what it is. You don't have these points in linear time separate. When you actually look at the physics of the universe and how it functions in a multidimensional spectrum, there is no time. Time is simultaneous.
1: Right. All right, before we stray too far from crop circles, one last question.
3: Okay.
1: And it's a good one. Do either one of you have a take on why crop circles are more widespread and complex in Britain than North America? This is from Ed in Toronto.
2: Good question.
3: Yes, I can tackle that one. If your listeners would like to find out a whole lot more about what I've been discussing, as you said at the beginning of this broadcast, I've put my whole book up there now, Convergence 3. It's just been posted tonight. And you might want to write this website down. It's ASCENSION, Ascension2000.com, Ascension2000.com.
1: And it's also linked on our site tonight.
3: Oh, great.
1: If you want to go up there.
3: Now, once you've got your After Dark newsletter and you get your Kaida Slim and Ultimate HGH, get my book, you know, you're all set. Oh, and the radio, too.
1: All right.
3: But here's the thing. Here's the thing that I want to address. Britain is right on a node of the grid. You know how I was talking before about the Bermuda Triangle?
1: Of course.
3: Britain is right on one of those nodes, and you can see that in the book. So the reason why crop circles are going to show up there is that there's a higher degree of available energy for them to do these formations. So there's no doubt in my mind that what we're seeing with the crop circle formation dovetails perfectly with the data in the Ra books regarding the levels of extraterrestrial beings. When you have beings in the fourth or fifth density or dimension, they usually will have to travel around in some sort of spacecraft. When you go up to the sixth density, they say in the Ra books that an entity will appear as a point of light. And that's what people see making these crop formations.
2: Yeah, and just to, I know you want to ask a question, Art. I just want to link back to the metaphysics because David keeps talking about densities, and some people are not familiar with that terminology. The easy link-in or link-up to all the talk of dimensional existence and other groups beyond the physical is, again, the relationship to the chakra system or the Eastern understanding of the energy centers in the human anatomy. These are not physical centers, but they're energetic and relate to states of consciousness. And according to many sources, mystic sources, as well as Ra and some other groups, souls progress through dimensions according to their level of consciousness, mm-hmm. and that there are discrete cycles of evolution for souls at particular dimensional levels. And the connection to sixth density is sixth chakra, or third eye, in the center of the forehead, like the Indian ladies put the red dot there. The notion is that that represents a state of unity. That represents the state of sort of enlightenment, the relative enlightenment that I talked about as the higher self.
4: Yes.
2: Humanity, and where we get the distinction now between, without being elitist, the distinction between the native population of Earth, humanity, and those people who consider themselves ET souls, is that 98.5% of the people here are basically working from third chakra into fourth, moving into love. But those people who consider themselves ET souls would say that they are old souls. You go to any psychic down the block and she'll say, maybe, you know, you're an old soul. What does it mean? It means that that's a soul or a being who's not native to this soul group on Earth and who is coming from life relating to a higher center, like fourth chakra love, fifth chakra wisdom, sixth chakra unity or enlightenment.
4: Well, minor complaint here. You never hear of anybody going to a psychic and the psychic saying, "Whoa, you're really a new soul. Talk about unevolved." I mean, that's what worries me. That along with channeling. Channeling has always worried me for reasons I've articulated before. And I'm not saying there isn't something really to it. I'm just saying that there's too much opportunity for fraud.
2: Yeah.
4: Which worries me, and then so the same sort of thing applies, really. I mean, you never go and get told you're a new soul. How come?
2: Well, first of all, I wouldn't trust what every psychic says. I mean, information from psychics is sort of notoriously polluted or tarnished by their own personal agenda. And the same thing with channeling. It's just too easy to do and to claim that it's coming from somebody other than yourself.
4: That's right.
2: I mean, honestly, I mean, you know, I've read dozens of channel books and met channels and everything. Most of them, I think, are relatively distorted. And most channels, you know, I think, can't really tell the difference between information that comes from beyond them to information that really is just their own thought.
4: Hear, hear. Gentlemen, hold on. We'll pick up right there when we get back. Yeah, it would be so easy to do. I'm RFL 1 minute. The next minute.
5: I'm Ra. Look out. It's gonna all change within the year. Write it down. So it is written, so it shall be.
4: I'm Art Bell, and this is Coast to Coast AM.

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1: Well, these two opened up the subject of time travel, and so I'm going to ask a question in that area. I think once you open the door, you're allowed to walk in. We'll see what they have to say. Time travel and time shifting. Because I just have this feeling.
2: This is the end of side one. Please leave the tape as it is, flip it over, and begin playing again.

0: All right. Well, I don't want this to take anybody off track. My guests are Dr. Scott Mandelker, who's taking the metaphysical side of it, and David Wilcock, who's taking the scientific side of our discussion about global shift, the time of global shift. And this may be a cog in the wheel. I don't mean it to be that, but you did mention you opened the door to time travel, and I think it's absolutely logical that if we survive long enough, if mankind survives, there will be time travel. There may be time travel now. And so, therefore, there is time travel now. Assuming that some small percentage of humans survive, eventually time travel will be a reality, which means it is now, which also opens the possibility of the following. The manipulation of timelines for specific reasons, ET or human. Now, I've been running into a lot of people lately. It's almost like the shadow person thing. People having memories, not very strong memories, but memories of things the way they are not now. In other words, as an example, the Germans won World War II. As an example, Mandela died in jail, didn't become free to run South Africa, or I could go on and on and on. Historical things that people remember happened in a very different way, but they remember it not as a surface memory, but as a nagging memory. You know, damn it, it didn't happen that way. I remember it some other way. So if somebody is out there toying with events in time for some manipulative reason, we would expect to find what we're getting. Anybody?
1: Okay.
0: Anybody?
1: Let me tackle that one.
0: All right.
1: This ties in directly with the new/ancient paradigm of hyperdimensional physics that is exposed in a wide berth of data, and that goes all the way back to the supposedly Atlantean vision of Hermes, or Thucermes Trismegistus, which is the backbone, incidentally, of the Freemasonry. And in that vision, a dragon came before Thucermes, and the dragon called itself Poimandrus, and it indicated that it was a symbol for the universal mind. Now, this dragon told Hermes, among other things, that the universe was composed of spheres of existence, and that there were 8 spheres altogether. Now, the Hindus date themselves as being 18,000 years old in terms of the oldest scriptures, the Vedas, which are probably the oldest documents that we still have on Earth that we can read now. And in the Vedas, they describe, Scott was mentioning earlier, the chakral systems.
0: Yes.
1: They describe those chakral systems, and they indicate that the chakras, and this does tie in with time travel. I'm not making a tangent here, believe me. The chakras actually correspond to levels of our being that actually are directly linked with those 7 or 8 planes of existence. So this sounds a little bit complex, but the idea is that if you were able to look at a person on the energetic or soul level, you would see their aura. And you would see that there are these 7 centers where energy streams in and out. The esoteric teaching of the ancient Hindus is that we have a different energy body for each plane, and they all exist in potential right now.
2: Yeah.
1: Bearing that in mind, they also indicated that the chakras are related to music, because if you play the white keys on a piano, you'll have an octave, and that's basically 8 notes. You have 8 chakras, so 7, and then the next one begins the next octave. And in an octave, as far as the sound frequencies go, you could have an A that's 220 cycles per second, and if you double the number of cycles, and that's just air vibrating, that's all that a sound is the vibrations of air. You double that cycle from 220, it goes up to 440, that's the next octave. So it's a very simple definition.
0: But how are you getting from there to time? I'm still not sure.
1: Right, that's what I'm working up to. The Hindu faith also made the connection between sound, color vibrations, which Dale Pond has done a great job in Physics of Love, and geometry. Okay? And Richard Hoagland always talks about the tetrahedron. My understanding is that the tetrahedron represents one plane of existence. Now, there's a different geometry for each plane, and there's something that Ra refers to as the spiraling line of light that connects the nodes or the tips of these geometries together. Now, this is how we get back to time travel. I'm going to give you a simplified explanation so that it's easier to visualize. Let's say that you have like seven strings, okay? And I'm talking just regular, ordinary strings, and you lay them down on your kitchen table, and each one of those would represent a timeline.
0: Right.
1: And let's say that you're also going to tie knots across the width of those seven strings in certain places.
0: All right.
1: Okay? In the places where you tie the knots, all the strings are in the same spot. And that represents what, in Ra's terminology, would be a probability vortex. Okay?
0: Okay.
1: Now, the idea here is that time is just as geometric as space. Time is actually something that has a structure, and that's where we get into the effect of geometry on financial markets, which we'll probably have to do in a different program or something.
0: Indeed.
1: But that's a fascinating, fascinating study.
0: Well, I guess my question is this. Are you suggesting that manipulation of events ultimately is not really possible?
1: That it is and it isn't. And I'll explain why. I have to answer that question wishy-washy that.
0: Well, I don't know if I can... you can answer it that way if you want. I don't know if I can accept it.
1: Right,
0: what I'm ultimately wanting to ask here is, you're talking about a time of global shift that's getting very close. If we wanted to change the outcome of that shift... time travel and manipulation might be one way of doing it. If, on the other hand, time is a rubbery sort of resilient thing that is not going to really, in the long run, allow change, then I give up on my question.
1: I laid out the perfect framework to answer your question. You're going to see how beautifully it's all going to pop together right now.
0: All right.
1: Now what I want you to do is... have more strings than just seven.
0: Sure.
1: Okay? And I want you to suggest to yourself that maybe if you have these seven strings and they've got knots in them along the way,
0: yes,
1: that you're going to have the knots tied every 2 inches on one length of string. And then you'll have another group of seven strings where you tie the knots together every 3 inches. You'll have another group of string where you tie the knots together every 5 inches. There are going to be certain points in the way that this time stream works where you tie together nodes from more than one string because they're both falling at the same point geometrically and time-wise. Now, here's the deal. Here's the deal. December 22nd, 2012 is the time that is like a black hole of timelines. It is a total implosion of the space-time matrix as we now know it. All of the wires, all of the strings, they all are tied together on that one node. It is a point of singularity. It is a point that the Maya referred to as a point of no time. Okay? Now, what that means is that you can, to a certain degree or another, jump in on the timeline. If you're an extraterrestrial multidimensional being,
0: yes,
1: you can jump in on the timeline, alter some events, and make a more positive outcome. And that's what I believe work like the raw material is. That's what I believe these crop circles are. However, all you can do is steer the mass consciousness toward that node. When the node actually hits, you cannot turn it back. In other words, there's no way we're going to stop this. You can't change the fact, at least no one person could change the fact that we're seeing a 400% increase in earthquakes just since 1975.
0: Right.
1: No one person could change a 500% increase in volcanism since 1875. No one person could change a 410% increase in catastrophes from 1963 to 1993.
0: Right.
1: The only thing we can do as people who are trying to uplift humanity, and you're certainly doing a great job of it with this Coast to Coast AM radio program, the only thing we can really do is to try to draw out of people a higher degree of love and a higher degree of wisdom. And wisdom teaching and mystery teaching ties into everything that's on this program. In other words, when people hear about a mystery, when people hear about something that fascinates them, even if it really has nothing to do immediately with soul growth, it opens

0: 300% less powerful than the one that just went by, and that deviated the Earth's magnetic field by 8 degrees, and it collapsed the Canadian power grid.
1: Yes.
0: Now, that's also an energy of consciousness, and that's why when you have periods of high solar activity, you have some more mundane things that change, such as the degree of carbon-14 radiation in tree rings, the advance and decline of alpine glaciers, overall global temperatures, but you also have the advance and retreat of civilizations and the quality of civilizations and the economic caliber of civilizations. So solar activity is consciousness activity. When the sun decides that the Earth is ready for this shift, it will allow the energy that it's moving into in the galaxy, and this is an elaborate hyperdimensional system that we're not going to have enough time to really explain, but the sun is going to allow that energy to enter into the time-space and space-time continuum, which is basically just what's around us in the solar system. At that moment, you will sort of dissolve into a place where there's no time, just like those people in that Bermuda Triangle vortex that I mentioned earlier tonight. They lost 10 minutes. Okay, that's just like a little blip on this screen, but when that vortex opens up, all you've got is like what you claimed as a soul in terms of your overall vibration, okay? Because this is one of the biggest esoteric teachings that is mirrored both in the ancient stuff and in the modern reputable channeled communications, and that is that the more progress that you make towards aligning your own vibrations with those of the infinite, of the oneness, of whatever you consider God to be, the more you can align your vibrations with that, the more that you will be capable of withstanding the energy of the universe, so that you can live in a higher plane. If you don't have, if you're, and this is not, it's, there's no judgment here at all. That's so important for people to remember. It totally doesn't matter if you're a Buddhist, if you're a Hindu, if you're a Christian, if you're into Islam.
1: Well, there is a judgment of kinds, of sorts. Yes, there is.
0: I don't think so, Art. And
1: well,
0: the reason why I don't think so is that this is a purely energetic process. In other words, if you're not ready, then you'll go to a place that's better suited for you.
1: Right.
0: Scott, do you want to say something on that?
2: Well, maybe Art wants to say something.
1: Well, it's a judgment of kinds. I mean, we're just playing with words here. If you're not ready, then you're not going to pass go. I'm trying to keep things simple for everybody.
0: You'll definitely, it's not like your soul is annihilated. You will definitely, according to what Ra says, and we have no scientific way to prove this, but according to what Ra says, they have been, figuratively speaking, working their butt off to prepare another Earth.
2: Well, there's no judgment implied in the sense that all of us have free will to choose the way we want to live our life, what we believe, what we don't believe. But the link here is that consciousness is energy and interfaces with form and with body. And as consciousness develops, so too do our bodies develop, and so too does our energy field change. And the universe is sort of, in my view, it's non-moral. It's not saying right or wrong, good or bad, but there are requirements for evolution of souls to proceed with planets into their next dimension. The notion about time is that time and space are both relative matters, forms of matter, actually, dependent on consciousness. And so there's the multidimensional universe of many dimensions all existing at the same time, as well as the multidimensional self, and that's why there can be a sort of experience of one's future, or an experience of an alternate human history, is that we're experiencing different levels of our own self and own the collective consciousness of Earth.
1: All right, gentlemen, this time of global shift, as it approaches, you said around 2012 to 2013 at the outside, there's going to be an instantaneous change that you've described, but it seems to me that between now and then, there's also going to be

0: a gigantic change. In other words, a lot are not going to even make it to that instant of judgment is the wrong word. Change, I guess, is a global shift, whatever you want to call it. A lot are not going to make it to that because the exponentially increasing Earth changes are going to take an awful lot of people out twixt now and then.
1: Yes, I think that that may happen. I mean, you know, when you get into the metaphysical community, there have been, like Casey, made certain predictions that haven't come true.
0: But what do you mean may happen? It is happening.
1: No, I'm just saying that the severity of Earth changes up to the present is less than was predicted in the last 20 years.
0: Although, if you listen to what David had to say earlier, we're not doing all that bad either in terms of the exponential change.
1: Well, I mean, you know, I'm very sympathetic to the view that there will be tremendous physical upheaval in the next 10 years. I mean, I really think that that's quite possible and likely. And I agree, you know, it's hard to say how many people will be in their physical bodies 10 years from now. In terms of the relationship between gradual upgrade and instantaneous transformation,
0: yes.
1: To me, it's very much like adding energy to the orbiting electrons in an atom. The electrons remain at a particular orbital level or a shell level for a certain amount of time while they increase their rotation, their orbital speed. But when a certain amount, when a certain threshold of energetic excitation has been reached, they pop out to a new orbital shell level.
2: That happens when they absorb photons, which is light.
1: Yeah, and that's exactly what's happening now on the Earth, meaning that the planet is itself absorbing a continually higher intensity or frequency
0: right.
1: of energy, and that's why we see all sorts of changes happening in society, as well as the individuals losing it, as well as sort of getting it together.
0: Well, some finding it and some losing it. Both aspects in society right now increasing.
1: True.
0: All right, gentlemen, hold on. You good for the final hour?
2: Yes.
0: All right. I'll begin to pay attention to the fast blast questions in the final hour. I'm Art Bell. This is Coast to Coast AM. In an ever-changing world.

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1: It certainly is. Dr. Scott Mandelker and David Wilcock are my guests, and we're talking about something pretty big, the time of global shift. Not only pretty big, but pretty soon, and we'll be right back. All right. Some of this, gentlemen, in the last hour or so has been pretty complicated stuff. If I can, I want to let some people ask questions, and let's do that through Fast Blast. One question is from Bob in Los Angeles. The grid points that you talked about, are they the same things that others know as ley lines?
2: Oh, absolutely. Various cultures all throughout time have been able to see these psychically. The Polynesians call them tepa, or line of light. The Aborigines call them dream paths. The Chinese call them dragon lines, or qi lines. And, of course, the Indo-European cultures have been known to call them ley lines. It's all one and the same thing. And these are actually physically, tangibly visible if you have the ability to see with the higher self. So, yes, the answer is yes.
1: All right. If someone can manipulate time and consciousness, should we be worried about someone manipulating it for evil as well as good? In other words, we are made up, as you pointed out earlier, of evolved and not so evolved. If the not so evolved were to get a technology which we, in all of the world's history, the unevolved have been able to get hold of the same kind of technology the evolved have.
3: Let me answer that, and maybe David, you could say something.
2: Yeah, we can both tackle this one.
3: You know, my view of humanity on Earth is like children in the playroom of a large mansion. The children in the playroom, some of them are kind, some of them are mean. However, this drama is only occurring in one particular room of the mansion. Because of the law of free will, the beings who could intervene to stop evil or stop negativity, you know, like all the wars of the last century, are actually restrained by their adherence to letting the children play or create havoc among themselves. However, they won't let the children burn down the mansion. And so the scope of negative interference or manipulation in human affairs in terms of time manipulation or anything like that, or you know, sending in evil forces and all of that, it's restrained very significantly by those beings who are actually at levels of consciousness even far beyond the greys or all of the negative groups that we've heard about. And so...
1: So the evolved prevail.
3: Yeah, the universe, you know, the thing is that negativity or the service to self path exists actually only within a limited range of dimensional points. In this octave or in this sphere of evolution for souls. And there are beings far beyond those negative groups who oversee the whole process. And so people have asked me, well, you know, what about the possibility of humanity, negative forces, annihilating the planet?
1: Yes.
3: You know?
1: Oh, yes.
3: Like the notion of Maldek,
1: yes,
3: as being a planet that became the asteroid belt. And again, I think, you know, they'll let the kids destroy the playground, but they won't let them burn down the house or the neighborhood.
1: All right.
3: And so I don't think it'll happen.
1: All right.
2: Can I say a little bit on that?
1: You may.
2: As far as I understand the teachings of Ra, and I've been studying them on pretty much a daily basis since 1996, there is a certain degree of infringement that can occur on a person from negative forces. But I want to make a very, very clear point about that. And Scott alluded to this quite directly. The way that the universe is set up, the way that these laws function, is that there's a primary law which supersedes all the others, and that law is the law of free will. In fact, Ross says that in the beginning, there was only this one consciousness, which we would call God or an ultimate being, and the free will was what allowed there to be the choice to separate, to break up into what we now call galaxies and stars and planets, mm-hmm. and then eventually those planets to sprout life like we have. That's sort of the chain of evolution, from the top to the bottom, so to speak. Now, here's the thing. Free will is, although it's difficult to explain scientifically, free will is an inviolate law, and there are very complex procedures through which these higher dimensional beings who sort of oversee the playground and the mansion guard against the infringement of free will. But here's the rub. Here's the catch-22, or if you want to use another numerical metaphor, the $64,000 question. That is, if you make a free will decision to do something that's going to hurt someone else, to do something that is service to self, which as far as I understand it is manipulative behavior, controlling behavior, you invite a negative influence to give you a reflection, a mirror reflection
4: right.
2: of your own actions.
4: All right. All right, then here's where Sherman's question from Cupertino, California fits in. He says, your guests seem to have omitted a creator in their thinking, yet they mention free will. Where does that come from? The Ra dude?
3: The Ra dude.
4: The Ra dude, yes. They hear you talk about consciousness and oneness, mm-hmm. but they don't, they're not connecting this to any discussion of a creator.
3: Yeah, I mean, you know, in that big metaphysics, my understanding is that the whole creation is the body of the creator, and the laws are basically the patterns of mind of the creator. So the creator and the creation are one, and ultimately all is an expression of the oneness and a creator. So, yeah, I mean, I definitely have a view that there's a creator, and I think David would agree, but that creator is all things. And it's just a matter of consciousness developing to the extent that it's aware more and more of the infinite scope of that creator or the self. The self and the creator are ultimately one.
2: I'd like to just tell everybody who's listening that our goal here is to try not to sound evangelical. This has very much been talked about by fundamentalist Christians and by other very sectarian belief structures. And Art, you know, just last week when you had James von Prague on, I heard you say you're not so sure about the Christian God, and you were just being frank.
4: Yes.
2: Okay? I think that the whole concept of heaven and hell is highly distorted. I think that the average conception of God is very anthropomorphic, meaning very human-centered. My understanding is that the true nature of the creation can be expressed in the physics, and that is the fact that if you look at the visible structure of the universe, we have evidence now, very strong evidence, that the whole universe is like a gigantic galaxy, that there's these superclusters of galaxies that are structured in these gigantic arms, and the whole universe is one giant galaxy. Now, that same structure can be harmonically subdivided all the way down to the quantum level. That's what my book talks about. The energy field around a planet, the energy field around our solar system, the energy fields that make up the atoms, they all have the same structure. And that shows us unity. That shows us the presence of God is everywhere in everything.
4: All right. Ted in Toledo, Ohio asks, if the Earth and the Sun are beings, do they communicate with each other?
3: Yeah, of course. And, you know, that can be shown physically, as David has talked about, in terms of the electromagnetic sort of feedback loops or relationship between the two entities.
4: Yes.
3: So, for sure. Maybe David could say something, but maybe not too long, David, so we get more questions in.
2: Absolutely. There is, of course, a feedback loop going on between the Earth and the Sun. Edgar Cayce readings said, and this was back in the 20s and 30s, that the amount of sunspot activity was directly related to the amount of discord on the planet. My understanding is that if you go back to the Vedic tradition, which again is the Hindu writings that are dated, they've dated themselves as 18,000 years old, they say that everybody comes from the sun, including the planets. So we are all sort of offspring of the sun, and Ra calls the sun the Logos. And as I understand it, the sun is like our own sort of gateway to the infinite. It's our own microcosm of the macrocosm, if you will. So the sun is very much the highest level of being, if you will, in our solar system. And in that sense, the Earth sort of takes the lead that the sun gives.
1: So the sun talks and the Earth listens.
2: Right.
3: Yeah.
1: All right. Clint in Soldotna, Alaska asks, and it's a question, the spiral comes to an end and thus a new beginning. Is that what David is saying?
3: Yeah.
2: I mean, what's happening here, I know that my explanation probably sounded a little abstruse because it's hard to explain something. I've actually never had to answer a question like that on the air before. The timelines, the way that we need to understand this is really quite simple. The galaxy has... Art, you've seen a magnet, and you've seen the flux lines around a magnet. You ever do that experiment when you were a kid where you magnet under a piece of paper and see the iron filings and they make lines?
1: Yes.
2: Okay? The galaxy does that. And where each one of those lines are, there's a different quadrant of energy. My research, which is way too complex to talk about tonight, has emphatically determined that there are exactly 8,640 zones in the galaxy. What's happening to us is that we're moving into a zone that's amping up the total energetic quality. If you look at the heliosphere, which is this sphere of energy around our solar system, you look at the leading edge of the heliosphere, that's what is blowing into the galaxy, the energy in the galaxy, okay? There is an area of excited energy or plasma at the front, and historically it's been measured as 10 astronomical units. An astronomical unit being 93 million miles, which is the distance between the Earth and the Sun.
1: Right.
2: Okay?
1: Yes.
2: That has increased by 1,000% in its depth. It is now 100 astronomical units instead of 10. That shows us unequivocally that we're moving into an area where the energy is higher. That's what's collapsing the timeline, but it doesn't mean that all time stops. It just means that we reach this temporary node where there's no time, but then it kicks in at the higher frequency level.
1: Rand San Diego asks, are these guys saying my stuffed animals are really every bit as alive as the being part of the Earth?
3: As what?
1: The being part of the Earth, or the, conscious part of the Earth.
3: An inanimate object that's made by humans doesn't have, obviously, the same consciousness as a rock or a plant or an animal.
1: Yes.
3: It's interesting. It's actually said that in the next cycle, or when it moves into its new condition, the artifacts of humanity will disappear because they basically are temporary sort of third-dimensional structures.
1: Absolutely.
3: Without sort of the sevenfold body of beings. As to all that is sort of the natural order, starting from minerals and elements, they all have all levels of consciousness in potentia. It's just a matter of what levels of consciousness had been activated. And one way of looking at the transformation or shift of Earth is that Earth is activating its own fourth dimensional body. And only those people who have activated their fourth dimensional bodies or have them sort of awakened will remain. Plants and animals and rocks will also still be here.
2: Let me say one quick sentence on that, and that is, if somebody has like a pet rock or a crystal that they hold with them,
1: yes,
2: their focus of consciousness can imbue that mineral with a higher degree of vibration and hence more life in universal terms.
1: Amy in Texas asks, and it's a good one, if we're all inevitably headed towards some destiny we have no control over, isn't the concept of free will a big cosmic joke?
3: Yeah, that's a really good question.
1: Yeah, it is a really good question.
3: Well, you know, the thing is, you can't understand free will. You know, you can't understand how our conscious mind has free will as we're approaching this relatively fixed event, which is a cosmic matter, not a human matter. You can't really understand where free will plays a part if you don't understand the multidimensional self. According to that type of thinking, metaphysics, and ageless wisdom, all the souls on Earth chose to be here now at this time. All the souls here chose to be part of this dimensional experience and this transition. What we can choose further is simply how we make use of the energies available and our daily experiences. But the transformation is a cosmically ordained event, and yet you have to really understand sort of the trans-incarnational, the multi-incarnational self that takes a body and leaves a body and takes a body and goes over time to really understand how there is no infringement of our free will for being here on the planet at this time, facing a pretty much fixed cosmic event that's heading towards us.
1: Let us assume the fixed cosmic event headed toward us. Khan in Soldotna, Alaska asks, what about this? Shouldn't we have a good cave when the big flare hits? In other words, couldn't some people anticipating this, particularly in the final stages, take physical action that would allow them to come out the other side despite the unevolved nature of their souls?
2: I want to do that one. We're very, very attached to the physical body.
1: Yes.
2: But Art, you know, you mentioned your OBE earlier tonight, and you mentioned how ecstatically euphoric it was to be out there.
1: Yes.
2: Okay? This is not like a death. The experience that people are going to have, the way that it's been described to us, there's no scientific way to talk about this, but what we've been told is that it is not at all painful. You don't even notice that you're actually losing the body, because what happens to you is an experience that is tailor-made to be the most awesome, the most awe-inspiring, the most inspirational, the most uplifting, the most joyful thing that could ever happen to you, the most religiously symbolic and significant. What happens is you make a free will choice of whether you're going to go into this or not. Now, if you choose not to go into it, and let's say that you did happen to go through an area where you didn't get hit by the solar flare,
1: right,
2: then you're going to have to contend with the Mad Max type of stuff that'll happen as the third density is clearing out.
1: Ah, that period of time where the living would envy the dead.
3: You know, there.
1: Well, that is what you're talking about, isn't it?
2: Basically, yeah.
3: Yeah. Well, there has to be a distinction made between the events that occur up to this transformation point or harvest or ascension and the nature of the transformation itself and what's on the other side. Sure, somebody can go into a cave or go underground or do something to preserve the physical body before this discontinuous event or this sort of flash of transformation. Sure, and solar flares are contributing to the upgrade of the planetary energetics leading up to that event. After that event, either you have the 4D body, fourth dimensional body, or you don't. And, you know, we shouldn't forget that, you know, the Christian symbolism is of a rapture, you know?
1: Yeah, oh, I know. I take it then, both of you would not be surprised when you would hear that a remote viewers have said that there's a certain point right around 2012 or 13,
3: right. Right.
1: Past which they cannot see.
3: Right.
1: They call it a discontinuity.
3: Right.
2: That's the
1: and they have no
2: of the
1: name
2: timeline.
1: For it.
2: Yeah.
1: Is that what? Yes. Right.
3: Yes.
2: The implosion of the timeline.
1: Yeah. All right. You two, hold on. We're at the bottom of the hour. I'm Art Bell.

0: was just thinking to an earlier part of the conversation. Remember that? The ones that will make it to the other side will make it as if by magic.
1: Want to take a ride? 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
0: My guests are Dr. Scott Mandefer and David Wilcock. Some of it has been pretty deep and hard to understand stuff, but in the end, I do understand what they're saying, and I do understand how it bears on so many other programs that we've done. Can you feel it coming?
2: This is the end of Side 1. Please leave the tape as it is, flip it over, and begin playing again.

0: Well, all right. Here's somebody who argues with the entire premise, I think, with this question. Lola in Oregon asks, the random nature of our universe scares people so damn much that they need a raw or whatever. And it's thumb-sucking. That's all it is.
1: I don't think that the universe is that random. I mean, you know, when we talk about geometric structures on, you know, structures of energy flow on other planets of the solar system relating to certain things on Earth and the spiral shapes and things, it doesn't seem to show randomness at all to me.
2: One of the things that I've discovered in my work, which we really don't have much time to talk about, is the fact that the ancient Sumerians, and you're going to love this. This was mentioned, by the way, on a program with Whitley Strieber, with Colin Wilson as a guest.
0: Right.
2: Our solar system, the ancient Sumerians had on their clay tablets a whole bunch of numbers that were very long, multi-digit numbers. One of those numbers was determined by an ex-NASA astrophysicist named Maurice Chatelain to be a number that encompasses all the planetary orbits right down to the second. And let me explain what that means as simply as I can. You could take the orbit of Mercury or the orbit of Pluto or any of the planets in between, and they will be exact multiples of this number right down to the second. So, like, let's say the master number for Pluto is 25,000. So if you take this big number that the Sumerians discovered and divide it by 25,000, you will get the exact orbit of the planet Pluto right down to the second, which comes out to about 90,720 days. And the galaxy works the same way. That's my discovery that I termed the Wilcox constant, because it turns out that this Sumerian cycle, there's exactly 36 of them in the galaxy. No more, no less. It goes right down to the second. Now, in the conventional model, the planets in the solar system, based on chaos theory and current understandings, it's believed that they're just going to scatter and go random and that nothing is holding them in place. But what we need to understand is that we only see a very small part of the mechanism in the solar system. There's spheres within spheres of energy that we don't see with our eyes. When ancient shamans go out of body, they do see it. There is a worldwide myth. The Scandinavians called it the Yggdrasil, but most of them call it the world tree, and it goes through the Maya and every culture you could ever imagine. Everybody, when they go out of body, sees the same thing. They see the plane of the planets in the solar system as flat, as though that is the plane of human existence. They see a giant axle around the sun, which they call a tree because it's like a tree trunk. At the top of the axle, it turns into a sphere, and that's where the branches of the tree are. That's what they call it. They didn't know what else to call it. That is them going out of body and seeing the energetic structure of the solar system. It operates under very precise mathematical laws. Our movement into this higher level of energy is very mathematically precise, and therefore, what we are doing is going through a scripted, regularized process of universal soul evolution. It has nothing to do with a maybe. It has nothing to do with, I wish this doesn't happen, therefore I'm going to create a reality where it doesn't. You can't get around this. It's definitely real.
1: You know, just so briefly, and yet, you know, much of what we're saying in terms of metaphysics is totally subjective and unprovable, and that's fine. You know, and some people say, well, humanity facing the meaninglessness of existence created God. And other people will say, well, humanity sensing the total order and intelligence of the creation realized God. You know, you can go either way, and it's going to just be an individual matter.
0: Skip in Sylvania, Ohio, says, Art, from what I understand, time is a man-made concept, but they keep referring to it as a relative thing.
2: Okay, I guess I'll have to answer this one, too. I just described for you the fact that the solar system appears to be a giant sphere with an axle in the middle, and this goes through like every conceivable culture. In fact, chapter 15 of my book that's up there tonight is all about the legends of the world tree, and it covers just about every culture you could ever think of. Now, here's the important point on that. It's a series of nested spheres, spheres within spheres, and each sphere corresponds to a planet. Okay, Now, I think that for these questions to be covered as completely as possible, I would really encourage people to go to our seminar tour, okay? We're going to have a multimedia presentation. It's only going to cost you $5 to get in. That's it. We're not trying to make money on this. And the dates are, Scott?
1: Okay, yeah. Art, do you mind if we just
0: plug
1: that information?
0: Plug away.
1: Okay. Basically, again, we're talking about a two-day event in Chicago and Boulder, Colorado. The Friday night is a seminar with a video presentation. Saturday is a discussion group. Each event is just $5 per person. Chicago is May 18, May 19. Friday night is Transitions Learning Center. Saturday discussion group is Healing Earth Books. And I'll give a website address after these two where people can check it. Boulder, Colorado is June 15 and 16 at the Boulderado Hotel downtown. And the homepage for the event, Time of Global Shift, is www.ascension2000.com/shift, which is www.ascension2000, which is ascension2000.com/shift, S-H-I-F-T. And again,
2: .htm.
1: Yeah, .htm. And so people can just check that out, and we'll present this kind of information sometimes in a much simpler form.
0: It's the slash shift that's going to get you.
1: Yeah.
0: Fran in Fremont, California, says if we wanted to be born in this lifetime, did our soul know that a great change was to be expected during it?
1: Undoubtedly.
2: Unequivocally.
1: Oh, for sure. Now, you know, when, you know, my first book From Elsewhere was interviews with 25 people all claiming to be E.T. souls, walk-ins, wanderers, whatever. And this was my PhD research, actually. And every one of those people ultimately came to realize that they're here to help this transition, to just, you know, offer love and light or just to be available in any way they could, help the planet, to help humanity, you know, take the next step forward. This is something that, you know, you'll find when you get below the surface in anybody who has some kind of a metaphysical view about their life on Earth and they're involved in some kind of service. Most of those people, when they've really looked within deeply, would say, I chose to be here now and I chose to do this just to help out.
0: Yes.
1: And it's a very, very common notion, actually.
0: All right.
2: I think all three of us are.
0: Richard in New Orleans asks, Art, this is a good one, will new souls be able to be created after we undergo this transformation?
1: Yeah, let me just, I'll speak to that briefly. You know, there are lots of souls in the universe. We're talking about, you know, a multidimensional universe, right? Different solar systems with different planets at different dimensional levels and many groups.
0: Yes.
1: You know, again, back to the raw material, they talked about, well, okay, there are 250 billion stars in this Milky Way galaxy, right? They gave percentages for the number of planets inhabited at the different dimensional levels. The percentages are only like 5, 7, 12, 17, little things like that, right? But when you're talking about 17%, 12%, 5% of 250 billion stars, you're talking about 5 million planets, 12 million planets, at each particular dimensional level just in this galaxy. So we're talking about tens of millions of inhabited planets in this galaxy only. So there's no need to, like, be creating souls.
0: Yes, but if a soul were to be originated on this planet after the transformation, it would be at a very base level entering a very evolved planet, or would the soul be inculcated in a very evolved manner?
1: Yeah, well, this is, again, you know, here we get right into metaphysics, totally unprovable, partly from Ra and partly unrelated to other traditions. The notion that is after this shift, Earth will be activated energetically first, second, third, fourth dimensionally. However, there won't be a 3D cycle. There won't be a human level of being here for a little while because there'll be a higher civilization, fourth dimensional, you know, like some of the EP groups that visit us, but they won't yet be prepared to host the 3D group. that means that basically, you know, now we have 6 billion people on Earth. How many people of that 6 billion will basically be sort of polarized in love and kindness sufficiently to remain with the planet, to take a fourth dimensional body? I couldn't say. But my sense is that many, many won't. And that's not a problem. It just means they're going to have to go elsewhere. And so you're going to have actually many other groups coming to the planet to inhabit it, and a soul that's just beginning in its career of self-consciousness, just one step up from the animal level,
0: yes,
1: which is consciousness without a selfhood,
0: right.
1: Those souls won't be here, as well as negativity or those who are oriented to self-service. They won't be here because planets, as they move into a higher dimensional condition, host polarized civilizations. And that's why many of the people who claim to be ET souls are very naive and actually can't figure out all the negativity on Earth, because they're coming from a place where that just didn't exist.
0: All right.
1: Likewise in the future.
0: All right. They say all of this is inevitable, this coming. Yet, if one was to be OBE at the time of the coming, what then?
2: Let me say that one.
1: It doesn't matter.
2: Yeah. Ra makes it very clear, and I don't think it just has to be Ra. I think this is true for anything. Whether you're in or out of your body, what actually happens is part of your soul's vibration. Now, here's the deal. When you go out of body, you're still in what Ra would call the third dimension or third density.
0: Right.
2: But the thing is, you're in like a mirror reversed image of space-time. Because in space-time, you can move around in space wherever you want to go. If you want to get in a car and drive, you can go anywhere you want. But you can't really move through the timeline. Okay, the timeline is pretty much fixed. Past is the past, the future is the future, the present is the present. When you go into this mirror image world, which is described very well in Phyllis Atwater's book, Future Memory, okay, in that world, you're stuck in space, but you can totally move throughout time. That sounds crazy, but that's what happens when we're dreaming or when we're in the out-of-body state. We can have subjective consciousness experience of moving through various levels, but in fact, in space, we're actually not moving. And that's all third density. So even if you go out of your body, this energetic change is still going to affect you by bumping you into another plane.
0: Gotcha.
1: Yeah.
0: All right. Joel in Fort Benning, Georgia. If this theory is true, where would the justice of God be seen, if any place?
1: The justice of God is you know, seen again in a metaphysical perspective here, which is non-denominational, in that souls have total freedom to choose how they live their lives and how much effort they put into virtue or vice. And yet, there are, we could say, cycles for experiential use, cycles of time that planets go through related to the movement of the, you know, the solar system in the galaxy, in which planets enter and then leave certain portions of space which allow some portion of soul evolution to occur. And the justice is that the souls really do choose to be here and have the choice as to whether they're going to evolve and how or not. And again, you know, this kind of a question is hard to understand unless you have some metaphysical background. And again, that's only subjective, that kind of material, and there are many disagreements among it.
0: All right. Time is growing short, but here's a really good one for both of you, I think. From Amy in Houston, can they possibly compare the shift in our world, the one that is coming now, to what might have happened to ancient civilizations like Lemuria and Atlantis?
2: Oh, that's a perfect question.
1: I would say totally not.
0: Totally not.
1: Totally not. Because in my understanding, that was still within the master cycle of, we could say, 75,000 years, of the third dimensional level of soul evolution. Those were simply previous civilizations that either, you know, were sort of destroyed by tectonic change, earth changes, or their own warfare. But now we're talking about something totally different. We're talking about something unprecedented, the end of a cycle of evolution and the movement into a new energetic condition. And so I think they're totally different.
2: Yeah, let me take a stab at that. The collapse of Lemuria and the collapse of Atlantis, as given in the Edgar Cayce readings, occurred in these basically 25, 26,000 year intervals, okay? Ra makes the case that the opportunity for people to graduate was present at the end of these cycles. However, because of the severe negativity on the planet that makes people confused between whether they're serving self or serving others, these previous opportunities were not able to be taken, and thus everybody continues to reincarnate for the next cycle. The difference with this one is that the way that the timelines are structured, the way that this energy that we're moving through is structured, is that you actually move through three cycles, three of these 25,000 year periods, and at the end of all three, then you reach this point where there is no turning back. It's actually more powerful than any one cycle because it's like you have three of them that have all banded up together, and you have that implosion, which is stronger than just any one cycle by itself. So this is like a point where the Earth is definitely going to be fourth dimensional. You can't turn the clock back. You can't stop it. And whether you're going to be able to go to this new level or not, it's very simple, actually. They say in the Ra books that all you have to be is just the slightest bit above 50% oriented towards service to others instead of towards manipulation and control of others for your own self.
0: Hmm.
2: That's not that hard. It wouldn't seem to be that hard.
1: Yeah, the point is, and, you know, again, time will simply bear us out, and we're not the only ones. You know, there are many people who have nothing to do with Ra or time of global shift.
0: I'm well aware, yes.
1: You know, we're really saying the same thing.
0: Yes, I know.
1: And the view, which I really think, is that this is an unprecedented event on this planet. And, you know, there are cycles of evolution, and we're just coming to a nodal point, and the best is ahead. But it hasn't happened before.
0: All right. We are at a nodal point in the program. It's over. Do either one of you want to give out your email address quickly?
1: I'm just going to give my website address.
0: All right.
1: And people can contact me from that. It's www.universal-vision.com. www.universal-vision.com. People can find my materials there and also send me email from that.
0: And David, you?
2: My website is Ascension2000.com, and I'll spell it. It's ASCENSION2000.com. And I'll just put the caveat out there that there's a lot of great stuff to read on there. It's all free.
0: All right. All free sounds good. Gentlemen, thank you both for an intriguing program, to say the least.
1: Yeah, thank you very much, Art.
2: Thank you, Art. And good night.
0: Yes, and good night to you, too. All right, folks. That's it for this night. A lot to think about. If you were listening closely, a very, very great deal to chew on mentally. Really been something. It's really going to be quite a week this week. But for tonight, that's it. We are out of linear time. I'm Art Bell from the High Desert. Ta-ta.

From the high desert and the great American Southwest, I bid you good evening, good morning, good afternoon, wherever you may be in the world's time zones, all of them ever so well covered like a blanket by this program, Coast to Coast AM, in for George Norrie. Tonight, tomorrow night, I'm Art Bell. And this is the annual predictions show, part one this evening. Now, it is an opportunity for you to make a single prediction. One prediction. Now, we'll get to these specific rules here in a few moments, but we've been doing this now for more years than I care to count, but a very, very long time. Now, you're going to be flooded over the next few days on the radio and the television with, various professionals making predictions. And I've learned over the years that you are as good, if not better, than the pros at doing it. Now, this audience is a special audience. This audience, I believe, over the years, has congealed into a group of people who have a bit more sensitivity, a bit more precognitive ability than the general population. Well, that better be true anyway. So we're going to review last year's predictions made for the year 2008. Now, that's going to be a tough one, really a tough one, because 2008 was really a tough one. Boy, when it's gone, good riddance to 2008 in more ways than one. For me, not so good personally. For the nation, definitely not so hot. For those that don't know, I lost my mom December 23rd. This is cool. The link to the server went down for my phone calls. That's going to be problematic. Let me check on it very quickly here. A little message came up and said your link to the server is gone. So we'll give it a shot here and see what we can do. That will be problematic for doing a prediction show, won't it? Bring it back up here. Anyway, 2008, pooey. And I mean pooey. December 23rd, personally, I lost my mom. So for me, that was really tough. And I guess most of you know that I was very close to my mom. And now it says a link to the server could not be established. Well, let's try taking the whole thing down here and try again. Fascinating. This is going to be problematic. Very close to my mom. And I, very fortunately, folks, I did, as I guess some of you know, I got back to visit my mom shortly before she passed, at a time when she was still in good shape mentally. If not physically, after the award ceremony, the induction to the National Radio Hall of Fame, I went directly to North Carolina because I heard she was not well. And, of course, she got to meet her granddaughter. And it was really something. And I mean, it was really something. So there you have it. So I'll mourn my mom. She had a good long life, lived to be in her 90s, and I doubt that I'll make it that far, but she certainly did. And most of it in superb condition. And for those guys back in the network, yep, I'm not getting through. It says now the director is not free. That's an interesting response. Oh, there it is. Okay, now I've got something. I don't know what. We have a little software. I should explain what all this is. There's a little, we do this by ISDN, and there's a little software program we have that allows me to answer my own calls. Now, if all goes well and the software stays together, we'll take unscreened calls. I don't believe in call screening, so we'll take unscreened calls. And it looks like a lot of lines are ringing, so I suppose it's working now. And we'll let you make a prediction. Now, there are going to be some rules to these predictions. And they're simple. One prediction per customer. And only one. I will only register one prediction. No matter how you beg and scream. Now, you can make more than one, but I will only register one. So you make up your mind what it's going to be. And don't make it lightly. Take a moment. You know, we'll do a break here, if nothing else. Quiet your mind. Look ahead.
to the very near 2009. Even based on current events. Come up with something you think is going to occur in 2009 that when we look at it at the end of 2009, we will say, my God, this person was right on. We better get them on the air and interview them. They're good. There were a few last year like that. We'll talk about them. So in other words, quiet your mind. Let it come to you, if you would, please. No predictions of assassinations. Do I make myself clear? I will push the little button on you that erases you as if you never existed. We have a time delay. And so I can erase portions of the program. You won't even know they disappeared. It'd be like you never existed. So, no predictions of assassinations, not allowed. That inevitably brings guys with guns to my door, and I hate it. Happened to me many, many years now. Guys in suits, yes, with sunglasses, bulges, you know where the gun is. And they put me through this interview process. It's a real pain in the pazoo. So, you know, and I say, look, it's a talk show, and we're doing predictions. And they say, yeah, but we have to do this. It's our job, Mr. Bell. And, you know, so why put up with it? No predictions of assassinations at all. Now, one last thing. I know it sounds like a lot, but it's not. Please make them predictions, not wishes. If wishes were fishes, I don't want to hear your political wish. Whatever it is. You know, something you just want to get on the air. So it's got to be a prediction. You know, a prediction is just that, right? With that, what I do is I have this list numbered, and I will assign each prediction you make a number. It will go into the Bell Family Vault after tomorrow's program for another year, and we'll review it as we're about to review those made last year for 2008. Again, a rotten year, in my opinion. I mean, my God, look at this year. What could still turn out to be a fatal blow to the economy? I know that's a little on the glass half full side, but it sure feels like that. Could be a fatal blow to the economy. Nothing like this since the Great Depression, and it may yet turn into one. Now, the start of a war here recently, where it is said all wars and mankind, for that matter, may end the Middle East again. A guy who made off with your money, $50 billion of it or something, allegedly. Yeah, a guy who made off with your money. A historic president-elect, no question about that. And oh, what a campaign, huh? A bailout for all from Uncle Sam dressed up as Santa. I mean, this just was a wild year. It was a wild year. And so, oh, listen, with the phone lines tonight, it's a little different. As I said, I do open lines. I don't screen the calls. And so, if call me before you start drinking, right? if I detect levels of alcohol that are inconsistent with good radio, you're gone. Push the button. You don't exist. So that's it. It's easy after that. Otherwise, you get to make your predictions. In a moment, I will review some of the predictions that all of you made last year for 2008, the rotten year. 2008, we'll be right back. All right, by the way, if you want to make your way to coasttocoastam.com and check out Art's webcam, there's a picture of my precious little Asia Belle. That was taken, by the way, not very long ago on the way to Hawaii. On a Holland America ship, and we were way up at the top of the ship, and they had this, I don't know, it was kind of like a, I don't know what you'd call that. It was like the inside of a volcano or something, but it was really cool on the ship, and so we took some photos, and she loved it. She was having a blast, as you can see there. Now, she's a darling, as is Aaron, and
So all the ABs, both those fleshed and those with fur, are all well. All right, looking back.

reveal a prior civilization. Bonk. Nothing hit Mars. There could be a prior civilization, but we don't know about it yet. Number four, a civil suit against Hillary and Bill for campaign fraud. Bonk, as far as I know, although everybody sues everybody for everything. You never know. Number five. Number five was that in May of 2008, oil would go below $50 a barrel. Well, it's too bad that the person said in May of 2008, who in the world would have expected oil below 50 bucks a barrel, but it did go below 50. In fact, flirting now below the 40 level, and some say it could be at 25. So, I'm going to bonk that, but it deserves a sort of a sympathetic ding, ding, ding, because who in the world could have predicted that? Number six. A major metro area helicopter hits a building. I'm going to have to ask your help on that one. I remember something about a big helicopter and a building, but it's a tentative bonk until I hear differently. Number seven, the Dow to fall below 11,000. Well, hell yes. Ding, ding, ding. Way below. Down to what? About 8,600 to do even with today's gains. Number eight. Art Bell comes to Colorado. Bonk. I guess I flew over Colorado. That's about all. Number nine, bugs leads us to Bigfoot. Well, not yet, Ali. Bonk. Number 10, the economy falls apart. It's a two-parter. Economy falls apart and election delayed. Well, the election was not delayed, but for the economy falling apart, hell yes. Ding, ding, ding, ding. So, no question about that one, huh? Number 11, three earthquakes in Hawaii. Gosh, I remember something about that. I'll leave that one, tentative bonk, but I'll leave to correction. Number 12, a number of UFO sightings, the number of UFO sightings will quadruple in 2008, and I believe that would be a bonk. There were a lot of sightings, but not that many. Number 13, U.S. and China go to war. Thank God that's a bonk. And number 14, voter fraud in the primaries. Well, now, there were allegations of not so much voter fraud in the primaries as the registration fraud. You remember all that? And by the way, what the hell happened to that story? What the heck happened to that story anyway? Just disappeared. You ever notice that after the election? Just, you know, that whole story just went away. Like it wasn't even important. Only important at the moment. All right. We'll stop there at number 14 for now. We will continue to review those made for 2008 periodically during the show, but not bad. Remember, these predictions are made for specific things to occur, wild things to occur, in a specific year. So if you hit one, it's pretty impressive. And there were several hits in those first 14, at least a few. So I'm impressed so far. Here are the numbers. West of the Rockies, 800-618-8255. East of the Rockies, 800-825-5033. First-time callers, we love you. Area code 818-501-4721, wild card line. Actually, lines, plural, we have many. Area code 818-501-4109. That's 818-501-4109. Internationally, if you can get hold of the international operator, 800-893-0903. That's 800-893-0903 from wherever you are in the world. Well, all right, let's give it a shot, shall we? Let's go. Where is this? I think it's the first time caller line. If you guys back there would mark these lines, that would be of great assistance. Well, that's interesting. I noticed that I'm hitting this and it's not happening. Let's try it this way. Have perhaps an idea. This happened before, and again, our software has decided it's going to

0: it's not going to work at the moment. So, kind of odd, wouldn't you say? I think this is as it should be, folks. If you're listening back there in California, go ahead and key up the first time caller line for me back there, if you would, please, if you're able, and I'll say, hey, good morning. You're on the air.
1: Yes, good morning. How are you doing?
0: Well, I'm okay. Better than my software.
1: Yes, man. I am a first-time caller.
0: And you're on a cell phone, too, aren't you?
1: Yes, I am. Can you hear me?
0: I can.
1: Okay. I'd like to give my prediction for 2009.
0: Yes, sir.
1: I predict that alien spacecrafts will land in Memphis, Tennessee, or they will prepare the airport area to land because they need a special platform.
0: Why Memphis?
1: Don't know. I have no idea.
0: How did this come to you?
1: Actually, it was a prediction that the late Gene Dixon made in the 70s, and apparently, it's a long story. You don't have the time for me to tell you, but the late Gene Dixon did come to Memphis in about 1970, and
0: okay.
1: She made a prediction, and apparently I'm part of the prophecy.
0: I see.
1: That there would be four, maybe five people at the airport to greet them, and that they would, accept these four or five people.
0: Okay, are you calling from Memphis, by the way?
1: Oh, yes, I am, yes.
0: You are. So you plan to go to the airport there and meet them when they land?
1: Yes, since I am part of the prophecy. I know you don't have the time now. I would like
0: No, I really don't. Do you fancy they might take you along?
1: Well, not that so much as being just sort of an official spokesman.
0: Well, if they land in 2009, they're really coming down in the middle of a mess, huh?
1: Oh, yeah.
0: All right. Well, listen, good luck in 2009 with or without the aliens. Have a good one, sir. Thank you very much for the call, and take care. Let's move on to the west of the Rockies line. I'll let them pull these up for me back there. Good morning. You're on the air.
2: Hello, Art.
0: Hi.
2: Yes, happy new year to you and your family.
0: Thank you.
2: I have, I'm not sure how to put this. I had, when I was younger in my teens, I had a very, very vivid dream of a nuclear holocaust.
0: Brilliant.
2: And the last couple of days, I've been having the same feeling that I had back then, and I keep getting glimpses of this again. So I don't know if something I'm feeling is going to happen in 2009 is going to be nuclear. And I think it's going to be in the States.
0: So you're predicting a nuclear device detonates in the U.S.?
2: In the U.S., yes.
0: Oh, boy.
2: I know. I don't like to put things out that I'm a very positive person, but this has really been weighing on me here the last couple of days.
0: All right. I hate to put this down, but I will.
2: I know. I even hate to call it in, but it's something that's just really feeling strong.
0: All right. I've got it. Thank you very, very much. I certainly appreciate the call. That's horrible. What have I got so far? I'd rather have the aliens landing in Memphis than something detonating in the United States. You have to imagine that's a possibility, though. No question about it. Eventually, somebody's going to get their hands on one. All right. East of the Rockies, I think I've got control, and you're on the air.
3: Yes. Hi, Art. This is Bill in West Hartford, Connecticut.
0: Hello, Bill.
3: Hi, and I have a prediction for 2009, and it relates to the fact that I am emotionally as well as intellectually connected to the space program. As you might know, I'm an amateur astronomer. And my prediction is next year, NASA, using its Kepler spacecraft that will be launched in March or April of next year, 2009, Kepler is going to look for Earth-sized extrasolar planets, meaning Earth terrestrial planets about the size of Earth, preferably in the habitable zone, meaning...
0: Okay, so your prediction is Kepler will find one, or what?
3: Well, Kepler is they're saying it now, they don't know right now yet, but they're saying tentatively it could find 100.
0: Okay, what is your prediction?
3: Kepler will find planets in the habitable zone, and Svetoshchak will have places to aim its antenna to.
0: All right, thank you. I couldn't scratch a prediction out of that. I'm sorry, Bill. From the high desert, we'll be right back. Predictions for 2009. Thus far, I'm not really revved about what we've got. Aliens landing in Memphis. and a nuclear device detonating in the United States. Both of them, you know, probably going to get bonked next year. So try and keep these. I mean, I'm going to write them down. You know, if they're your predictions, I'll write them down. I couldn't get one from Bill. He's a good example of what not to do when you call. You've got to have a specific prediction ready for me to write down. If I don't know what to write by the time the commercial break gets here, it's, you know, what can I do? All right, back to it. Well, no, wait. There's this thing about commercials, huh? So we'll do those, and then we'll get back to it. We'll be right back. All right, now we can do it. Let's go back to the lines and say hi there on Wildcard Line. You are on the air.
4: Hi, Art. This is Dan in Los Angeles.
0: Yo, Dan.
4: Okay, my prediction for 2009, 9 is a number associated with Satan, the devil. So according to the book of Revelation,
0: I thought it was 6.
4: Satan will rule planet Earth.
0: I thought it was 6.
4: For 5 months. And the number 9, the 9th commandment is thou shalt not bear false witness. Satan is the father of lies. Also,
0: I thought it was 6.
4: No, 6 is thou shalt not kill.
0: No, 666.
4: A cat has 9 lives.
0: Yeah.
4: Satan is the angel of death.
0: Mm-hmm.
4: Also, the Beatles were involved in the occult. They used the number 9. Paul is dead.
0: Yeah.
4: So
0: your prediction is?
4: Satan will rule planet Earth for a period of 5 months using the demonically possessed body of Bill Clinton, the Antichrist.
0: See, that's a wish, not a prediction. And that's ridiculous anyway. I'm not putting it down. So there you have it. I'm not going to do it. What you have given me is a sort of a politically motivated opportunity to slam Bill Clinton and a bunch of nonsense. So I'm not putting it down. I'm not. So I'm still up for number 3. I'm pretty tough at this. So hey, don't mess with me. This would be, I think, east of the Rockies. You're on the air. Hello.
5: Yes, this is Eric from Alabama.
0: Hello, Eric.
5: Yes, my prediction for 2009 is that there's going to be a new monarch on the throne of England, and it won't be Prince Charles.
0: Really? Do you want to tell us how you think that might happen?
5: I'm not sure if the Queen will pass. I think there's going to be an illness involved, and she will either abdicate or she will pass. I'm leaning towards abdication.
0: Okay.
5: And Charles will be passed over because of all the scandals, and he will basically pass over the throne for his son, William, mm-hmm. in order to avoid whatever.
0: All right. Well, that's what I call real prediction. Now, if I might ask, I mean, you don't have to answer, but I wonder how this came to you.
5: Actually, I get a lot of predictions a lot of the time. 2005, I called and predicted about the Pope dying, and I was within 2 weeks of that. So... Yeah. I actually get a lot of predictions a lot, and I even got a little book written down in it. So.
0: All right, buddy. It's down. It's number 3, and it is now part of the list. As you can see this year, I'm going to be a little tough. I want predictions, not wishes, not political speeches, but real thought-out predictions, if you would please. And you could help bring our overall score up. It's not too late for that. And the way you can do that is, you know, just sort of quiet your mind a little bit. Think about what's happened in 2008 and then project forward and come up with something that, well, that you come up with in that manner. Something that I guess we could call precognition or close to it. And if we hold ourselves to that, instead of sort of trying to make a political statement or a wish or a little humor or something like that, we're going to have a pretty good record, because if you look at the first 14, and by the way, there was a helicopter into a building, I think, up in Michigan, Grand Rapids, as a matter of fact. So I will turn that, into a ding. Where is it, a helicopter? At any rate, I'll turn that into a ding. And if I've screwed something up, here it is. Feel free to go to the Fast Blast and, you know, give me what for, and I'll change it. Let's go to a wild card line. Hello, you're on the air.
6: Hello. Good evening, Art.
0: Yes, yes, sir.
6: Hi, my name is Ricardo from San Francisco. We've spoken many times when Ramona had left us and talked about your back many times, so I hope you're feeling good, your back as well.
0: My back is going to eternally be a problem for me. That's just the way it is, and I, you know, I go through cycles with it. Sometimes it's out, and I'm out of service for a little while. That's just the way it is.
6: But you're going ticking along.
0: I'm still ticking.
6: Great. And condolences for your mom, by the way.
0: Thank you.
6: And I mean that from the heart.
0: Yeah, these end-of-the-year things and beginning-of-the-year things have started to get really bad for me, and I've been losing people at this time of the year. I don't like it.
6: I'm sorry. I concur with you with my condolence from the heart.
0: Anyway, you have a prediction.
6: Oh, yes. I'm calling about a representative of Congress who will be put under hypnotized by either Bud Hopkins or David Jacobs or someone else who will take the opportunity to find out if he had missing time.
0: Really?
6: And that person will be Dennis Kucinich, Congressman of Ohio, Cleveland 10th District. Considering he was in Shirley MacLaine's book, page 143, 144, during the time where he said he had seen a UFO over his house, which is a triangle that Washington over at Shirley MacLaine's house during vacation, and I'm sure you heard the whole story, but this is what I predict that he will be found out to have had the missing time concept, because he said he was actually on a deck in a porch where he was telepathically spoken to and got messages. And this is a man who is very astute in congressional circles and very well-versed in impeachment and everything else that was going on in this process during the last year with John Conyers and so forth and then some. But in regard to this, I mean that I think this will come to pass. And I mean it because it has to, because we have to reveal and bring this out to the public in greater opportunity. And that is not a wish. It is a command from the source.
0: And what do you think will be revealed, since you seem to know so much about this, when he goes under and tells us all?
6: He will be revealing what is the essence of what most people have said over time about our progenitors and about the format for our planet, beyond what they say is the regular ruminations of peace and brotherly love and so forth. Things will come out because he was chosen as a particular figure in our time and space who is that high in the circuit of Congress and government, world government, the United States, and so forth, considering we're still the top food chain state on this planet.
0: So there are progenitors. That's what you're saying, right?
6: Oh, yeah, that we will find out more from him than most other people, and then the rest
0: of them. How's this going to work out with all this stuff from the Bible, you know, about Jesus?
6: Oh, it doesn't matter, because they don't have Bibles on other worlds. They only need planet Earth to be spoken for at this point so we can stop our madness. And the man who revealed that, for instance, that we will have a nuclear device go off next year.
0: Oh, yes.
6: And so forth. It's just a matter of time, but in this regard, it is most preeminent that this come to pass, because we need the help of all to speak forward.
0: All right, got it. Number four. How do you know they don't have Bibles in other worlds? Can't say that one for sure. They might. Wouldn't that be a surprise? You know, if they did land, came down the plank carrying a Bible. That surprised a lot of people. Okay, first-time caller line, you are on the air, and hopefully will make a good prediction for us.
7: Hey, Art, my name's Eric. I'm in L.A. How are you doing?
0: I'm doing okay, Eric. You are a first-time caller, right?
7: Yes, I am.
0: Okay.
7: Long-time listener.
0: Mm.
7: I want to make a prediction that there will be a major earthquake in the West Coast city. Not sure if it's later Frisco or Seattle yet, but I think it's overdue.
0: Okay, so some West Coast city. It might be Seattle, but you're not sure.
7: I can't say. I don't know. I just had a weird feeling lately.
0: You're right. You know, we are overdue.
7: Last time I had that weird feeling was 94.
0: Yeah. Okay, well, and you said you're calling from L.A., right?
7: Yes.
0: You guys are really overdue for the really big one, right?
7: I haven't heard that since I was a kid.
0: Right. And we've also been hearing a lot of things, like one of these days Wall Street's going to melt down. We've been hearing that since we were kids, too, and look what happened.
7: Exactly.
0: All right. Thank you very much for the call, and take care. Your prediction is number five. There's going to be a major earthquake, and I hope I don't have to ding that one, in a West Coast city, Possibly he said Seattle, but it will accept any city, I guess, in the West. I'm not so sure I'd be really comfortable living on the West Coast, because we really are overdue. It's been a while, hasn't it? Okay, let's go to, you know, I'm not really sure if this is it, but I think it's the international line. You're on the air. Hi.
8: Hello, Art?
0: Yes.
8: It's Angela calling from Paris, British Columbia.
0: Okay.
8: And I have a prediction for you. Mm-hmm. That United States and Canada in 2009 will be increasingly more communist and the legislation of petty laws.
0: Wait a minute. Canada, as it is now, is, well, compared to the way we used to be, socialist. Not communist, but certainly I think you could suggest more socialist, right?
8: Yes. Well, it's more that the liberals here are connected to the Catholic Church, and the Catholics, black communism and red communism are supposed to be different. The Catholic Church is black communist, while the communists are red communists.
0: Well,
8: that's how it's rationalized.
0: Okay. And why do you think the U.S. Will... Well, I don't even know why I'm asking that. We're already moving toward... See, I can't deal with the communist thing, but socialism, we're clearly moving toward being a more socialist country.
8: I've often thought that it's not just a prediction that I've thought of just now, but it's a prediction that I've had in mind for several years, that communists and the capitalists will shift around, that communism in the East will be more capitalist, and in North America it'll be more communist.
0: All right. I appreciate your prediction, I guess. I would have said socialist, but number six it shall be. Communism is going a little far, but I mean, gosh, with what they've been doing. And listen, I'm not against what they've done. I think that if they had not come up with these big bailouts, the big $750 billion, $850, whatever it is, that there would have been a financial collapse. The whole thing would have gone down. So it's hard to be against it, because so far what they have done has proven to be holding it up. Now, whether they are simply delaying the inevitable, or they actually have prevented what occurred in the Great Depression, you know, that's a history that is really yet to be written, and I don't think we're going to know until well past the end of 2009. And by the way, I really do want some financial predictions for 2009. Anybody willing to stick their neck out? Don't be afraid to make a financial prediction about what will happen with the market, the credit markets, the banks, and so forth and so on. You know, all those things are going to be so important to us. West of the Rockies, you are on the air. Good morning.
9: Hello. I predict that I in Palmdale saw some rings at a facility, and I predict maybe they are for teleportation or something.
0: No.
9: And also, I wanted to say...
0: No. Slow up. You're going to have to clear that up. You saw some rings in Palmdale.
9: I got pictures of it, too. And
0: What kind of rings?
9: They're roughly 300 feet across. I got it behind this fence. They were about a half mile away, so I predict they're about 300 feet across. It could be for teleportation. It's really funny. They chased me away.
0: The rings chased you away?
9: No, the people there on a truck.
0: The guardians of the rings?
9: Yes, but okay. I was there the other day, and they didn't bother me at all. And the rings were there, so
0: maybe
9: I'm
0: you
9: just
0: look
9: predicting
0: a little less threatening or something.
9: And I wanted to say my Filipina girlfriend died in September 12, 2004.
0: Very sorry.
9: In a Boyugan late day.
0: I'm very, very sorry to hear that. And I don't know what to put down for your predictions. I really don't. That's not exactly a prediction. That's sort of a report that you gave us. Again, I'm going to be kind of tough this year, folks. I want specific predictions. And I kind of get a sense that some of these are not that. Some of these are, I don't know, I want to talk on the radio and say something about rings that I saw. Or you know, like that. So please keep it to predictions, things that have come to you, hopefully, in some sort of psychic manner, some sort of ability of yours. Just quiet your mind and try and come up with something that really is a prediction that you think is going to occur in 2009, not sort of a general reference to rings and your adventure with them. Wildcard Line, you're on the air. Good morning.
10: Hi, Art.
0: Hi.
10: Hi, it's Rick in Arkansas. I called you last year. I was number 10.
0: Oh, my God. You're the one who said the economy falls apart, but you also said elections delayed.
10: Yeah, I thought that it would fall apart and it would push back the election. There was some talk about some of the congressmen were threatened with martial law. Did you hear about that?
0: Well, there's always talk.
10: If they didn't pass the bailout. So
0: look, every single time that we have a national election, there's talk of, you know, that President Bush will not allow the election. He will declare martial law. He will hold on to power. You know, we get that every cycle.
10: Right. Well, I thought it might just be because of it floundering and maybe going into a depression, people started panicking. But
0: sure as hell, though, the economy, you got that part right. I mean, it really fell apart.
10: The 2009 I believe it's going to flounder, and there will be martial law declared in some cities. I mean, you can put down that there will be a depression or the economy will flounder.
0: I am. Okay. And you believe that, and I don't necessarily agree with you, if we have a real depression, you know, if we were to have the soup lines or anything even approaching them in a lot, you know, if unemployment went to 25% or more, which is what it was in the Great Depression.
10: Right.
0: I think the American people would not handle it well at all. I think that there would be the Mad Max scenario, kind of. I think there'd be a lot of violence, and it would be awful.
10: Yeah, I believe that, you know, and especially in the biggest cities, that if it does flounder, you know, it depends on how good Barack Obama can bring us around. There's still a chance, but
0: I'm curious on what did you base your prediction last year? In other words, Mike. God, the economy was just ripping along, 13,000 in the Dow and so forth and so on. What did you base that on?
10: Well, they started, what really got me is they started with talking about the housing starting to fall out in December. And you could see, you know, everything coming around, you could see that we were in a big bubble. We'd hit 14,000 and everything was just over the top. You know,
0: right.
10: People were credited out. And everybody was overspending. It was just, you know, writing on the wall, and I believe we're in the end time, so, I'll, you know, we've got to falter before the end will come. But you can talk about this afterwards, but I want to know what do you think about the sun, because the conditions and the sun's been pretty much dead since the summer of 06.
0: Okay. I will indeed discuss that, and I have your prediction down. It will be number 7, okay? All right. Thank you very much. What do I think about the sun? God. Here's a headline for you. Sun's power hits new low. May endanger Earth. This is serious stuff. We've never seen anything like it. Those of us who have been watching the sun, and I'm not going to read the story now. I can hear the music in the background. But those of us who watch the sun have never, ever seen anything like what we're seeing right now. It's astounding. There have been virtually no sunspot. No new sunspots. It's been dead for months and months and months and months. Historically, I don't think there's ever been a time like this. Good morning, everybody. The sun was mentioned at the end of last hour, and I've got an article here that I want you to hear because this is serious stuff. What it's going to lead to? You're going to notice as you listen to the article, if you listen closely and read between the lines, not too far at that, that they're concerned. Even the sun appears headed for a recession is the way it begins. By the way, this is entitled Sun's Power Hits New Low, May Endanger Earth? It's September 24th, 2008, National Geographic News, and nothing has changed since that article, which makes it even wilder. The Ulysses-based probe has detected fewer sunspots, decreased solar winds, and a weakening magnetic field, the lowest solar activity observed in 50 years, according to NASA back in September. Now, that translates into a shrinking of the heliosphere, the invisible bubble of solar wind that extends beyond Pluto and guards the planets, including ours, from bombardment by cosmic rays. Speaking yesterday, back in September now, at a NASA teleconference, scientists refused to draw conclusions from their observations, especially with respect to whether the changes are influencing Earth's climate. That area of science is in the realm of speculation at this point, said a researcher at Boston University, Nancy Crooker. She'd be an interesting interview, surely. But David J. McComas of the Southwest Research Institute, who leads one of the experiments on board Ulysses, called the changes significant. This is a whole sun phenomenon. The entire sun is blowing significantly less hard than it was 10 to 15 years ago, he said, over the entire record of sun observations. This is the longest prolonged, he calls it, low pressure that we've observed. Some variances in solar activity is normal for the sun, which has a 22-year magnetic cycle and an 11-year sunspot cycle. But McComas said in a statement that researchers have been surprised to find that the solar wind is much less powerful than it has been in previous solar minimums. Despite its name, the solar wind is actually a stream of charged particles expanding out from the sun. Now, it's already lasted significantly longer than predicted. This was back in September. I don't think any of us, certainly in our lifetimes, and I believe historically, have ever seen a period of time. When you look at the sun and the X-ray output from the sun, and solar flares, it's virtually a flat line, folks. It's like the patient is dead. Now, I don't want to get overly dramatic and we're in between cycles, but nobody has ever seen one go this quiet for this long, and it's beginning to negatively affect the magnetic field around the Earth. Now, I understand these scientists wouldn't want to comment specifically on that. But if this were to continue, could it be a precursor to a polar switch? In other words, could we be seeing a period of time, I might as well say it, to go ahead and say it, when the sun would become so quiet, the magnetic field so, well, virtually non-existent eventually, that it's a precursor to a polar switch for the Earth. Not the sun, the Earth. Well, actually, both. And I'll just leave it at that. Those who know about the sun know what I'm talking about and know what the concern here is. These, indeed, are strange times we live in, aren't they? More predictions for 2009 coming up next. All right, we're all about predictions. Remember, one per customer. Please do indeed make them predictions, not wishes or political points of view or speeches or anything like that, but predictions, hopefully, from your psychic center. So do your very best for the year 2009 only. We will continue to review those made for 2008. And again, no predictions of assassinations. Otherwise, the world is your oyster. First, Wildcard Line, you're on the air. Hello.
11: Oh, hello, me?
0: Yes, yes, you.
11: Oh, wow, sorry. I was expecting to get answered.
0: No, we're not. Yeah. During this time, we're not going to screen any calls. There's no point.
11: Oh, okay. Well, this is Brian. I'm in the Portland, Oregon area.
0: All right.
11: my prediction is that we're going to have increasingly harsh winter, which is going to cause some famine, shortage of food in the springtime.
0: Mm-hmm. I would say that a prediction of a harsh winter and coinciding with little to no activity at all from our sun is probably a very, very good bet. So a harsh winter and eventually leading to food shortages?
11: Yes.
0: How do you think people will deal with it, sir, if there are food shortages? If you go to the grocery store and you can't get food, how are people going to deal with that?
11: Oh, well, they're not going to deal with it very well. Not at all. There's going to be a lot of violence and martial law, probably, at some point.
0: And you think this is all likely for 2009, eh?
11: Yes.
0: God. I appreciate the prediction. I'm sorry to hear something like that, but I sort of, you know, I don't know how things have become so bad so quickly. We are the United States. We are the strongest country in the world. Yes, we've been doing some things not so well of late. But for it to come unglued so quickly, for things to have deteriorated to the point where we were on the very, on the verge of complete economic collapse, just like that. I mean, so fast. How could it come unglued so fast? So, a year ago, I would have chuckled at a prediction of that kind, you know, that the economy would have unwound and banks would be going belly up and that sort of thing. I'd have said, no, not that quickly. It could happen, but not that fast. And yet it did. So I don't chuckle at the kind of prediction that man just made, a harsh winter, food shortages, violence, that sort of thing. Yeah, it could happen. First time caller line, you are on the air. Hello.
12: Hello, Jason from Fallon, Nevada.
0: Hi, Jason.
12: Hello, been listening to you for 16 years. My prediction is a nuclear device will go off at the Saudi oil fields.
0: Oh, my God.
12: Mm-hmm.
0: In 2009?
12: Yes.
0: How did this come to you?
12: It's just been thinking about it. I always had a feeling that the device will be going off down there, but didn't know where. And I really feel like it's going to be hit in Saudi Arabia to make the oil prices go back up.
0: Oh, they'd go bump.
12: Flying.
0: Definitely go back up, all right. That might be the end of all. I mean, the only thing that it seems, no matter what the government has done with their stimulation of this and that, and their bailout of this and that, the fact that oil prices have just gone right back down again is the biggest stimulation of all. So if what you just predicted should occur, it really would be more or less the end, I think. And it might not even have to be a nuke. It could just be, you know, a series of very serious terrorism in the fields there. And that might be all it would take. That would be awful, sir, awful. I appreciate your call. Thank you.
12: Thank you.
0: Yeah, that's just an awful possibility, but I'm going to certainly put it down because, again, you know, I wasn't in the business of, even though I would write them down, thinking these things could happen, and yet 2008 has brought, look at what it's brought. It's just, it's unbelievable to me. We are the U.S. of A. How could this have happened? I don't know. Let us go east of the Rockies. You're on the air. Good morning.
13: Good morning, Art. I have a prediction. Let me turn this radio down.
0: Sure. Tell me where you're calling from and your first
13: name. I'm calling
0: from Boston. Boston, Mass. Okay. Uh-huh.
13: I believe despite positive talk of an economic upturn, the media will still find a reason for the honeymoon of Barack Obama to be over by the end of this year, coming up.
0: Well, honeymoons don't generally last much more than a year, do they?
13: Not much more.
0: Political honeymoons.
13: However, I believe this is going to happen at least by October. At least by October.
0: Hmm. How do you think Obama's going to do?
13: I think he's going to do fairly well. One thing I see with Obama is he's very careful in all his comics. Concerning the current president. And I believe how he runs the government will be very careful.
0: All right, so I'm going to put down Obama honeymoon over by October. How's that?
13: Absolutely.
0: All right, done deal.
13: Thank you.
0: Yep, right. Thank you. Thank you very much for the call. That's number 10. And to the first-time caller line, you're on the air. Good morning.
14: Good morning. How are you?
0: I'm fairly well, sir.
14: Okay. Is this hard?
0: It is. Where are you and what's your first name?
14: Patrick from Cleveland.
0: Okay.
14: I have a prediction for you for 2009 first. My condolences to you and your family from your losing your mom.
0: Thanks.
14: Long-time listener, first-time caller. My prediction is that I think that there will be a great, finally, Bigfoot saying that he really does exist.
0: I'm sorry, who will say? Oh, in other words, we're going to talk to, hear from a Bigfoot?
14: No, we're going to, somebody's going to have solid proof that a Bigfoot actually does exist.
0: Okay,
14: whether
0: proof?
14: It be living or dead, that there's going to be proof there that does exist.
0: Okay. You've never seen one, have you?
14: Actually, I have on three separate occasions.
0: Most people have never seen a Bigfoot, and you've done it. You've seen it three times?
14: On three separate occasions.
0: Wow.
14: Throughout about a four-year period.
0: Mm-hmm. Do you think this evidence will be dead or alive?
14: I think it'll be either or.
0: Either or.
14: And the reason I think so is because with this recent so-called hoax with these people that supposedly someone in a freezer, I think it's captured interest of a lot of people, and not only is a lot of people good.
0: Would you shoot a Bigfoot?
14: No, I wouldn't.
0: Not even to get the proof?
14: No. I don't believe in killing anything without the use of with a beer food source. That's my belief.
0: Yeah, I'm with you there. All right, thank you very much. I also agree with you. I killed a squirrel when I was 12. I guess I was 12, maybe almost 13. And my dad gave me a .22, and we were living in Maryland at the time. And I guess I couldn't resist. And from my room, I had a little radio room up on the third floor of the house, and I shot this squirrel, and oh, God, I cried, and I cried. It was, I suppose, kind of silly. I'm no Sarah Palin. I can't kill things. And I have never, since that time, other than an occasional mosquito or something of that sort, have I killed anything that lives. And, I'm like that. I guess that really taught me a lesson. Killing that squirrel, I don't think I ever felt so awful in my life. It just was a lifelong lesson for me. And so I don't kill anything that lives. And even to get the evidence of Bigfoot, no way would I shoot, and obviously that caller as well. Wildcard line, you're on the air. Good morning.
15: Good morning, Art, and Happy New Year to you.
0: Thank you.
15: My name is Bill. I'm calling from Toronto.
0: Hey, Bill.
15: Hi. Last year I called in, and I think my number was 61 on the prediction list.
0: Well, let's have a look. 61, huh? Okay, 61 would have been BlackBerry, 2 billion in sales.
15: Yep, that's it.
0: Man, that's going to be a ding, isn't it?
15: I took a fast look at their website. I think it's $2.7 billion in sales.
0: Wow.
15: And their share price was $38.77 a share.
0: All right. You get credit. Credit is due. You hit it. All right. So you hit it. I'll ding it when it comes up. In the meantime,
15: yeah.
0: Since you hit one, we're going to be very, very interested in what you're going to predict tonight.
15: Yeah, this one's a bit humorous, not this dull thing like last year. I'm doing a prediction in 2009, Coast to Coast listeners will form an Insomniacs Club.
0: They're already a loose confederation anyway, aren't they?
15: Yeah, in this time zone, we're up till 2, 3, 4, 5 in the morning listening to you, so... Yeah, I guess in other time zones as well. So I predict that Coast to Coast listeners will form an Insomniacs Club.
0: All right. Are you ready to begin that yourself?
15: Well, we do it every night. Yes. Yes.
0: Well, no, I mean, for real, would you actually form a group?
15: No, I. But I'm predicting that some of your coast-to-coast listeners will. But there's a lot of us that stay up quite late, and you know, we become insomniacs.
0: Got it. I have actually tried to mend my ways a little bit in terms of the hours that that I keep, and I have not had a lot of luck. I always start out well, you know. And for example, when I come from the Philippines back here, then. Boy, suddenly I'm getting up at 8 o'clock in the morning. It's great, but then slowly slide back into the nighttime life. Thank you.
4: That's it.
0: All right, take care. Your prediction is number 12, and let's see if we can do a quick one. West of the Rockies, you're on the air. Hi.
16: Hi, Art. How are you doing?
0: Very well. Extinguish your radio and give us your first name and tell us where you are.
16: My name is Sonny, and I'm from Pahrump.
0: You're here in Pahrump?
16: Yes, sir.
0: This in Pahrump at the moment?
16: In all the years I've been listening to you that I got through.
0: Listening to KNYE.
16: Yes, I win prizes all the time.
0: That's all right.
16: Everywhere I go, people say, where are you from? And I tell them, they say, do you know Art Bell?
0: I know.
16: My prediction is that Art Bell will have a fabulous year in 2009. Based on your knowledge, and knowledge for people is power.
0: I don't know what to write down for that. You're going to have to be a little more specific, I'm afraid. Otherwise, what am I going to write down? I'm going to have a great year?
16: You're going to have a fabulous year. You're going to have a fabulous year. Because you're self-proclaimed. You are the man. I mean, people ask about you all the time, no matter where I go.
0: I'm not saying that I'm the man. You're saying it. So that's not self-proclaimed.
16: Right.
0: You're proclaiming it. I appreciate the thought and everything, but I don't know if I want to write that down.
16: Well,
0: prediction. Make a prediction about the larger world for me.
16: Well, I think I think we will have another ditto of 2008 and 2009, if you ask me.
0: Meaning economically or what?
16: Everything economically, as far as the things over there in other countries, I feel that we should take care of our country first before we put our nose in someone else's country. I have a daughter that's in the National Guard. That's why I'm kind of against that. And I predict that that'll even go further before it ends.
0: Okay. All right. I don't really have a prediction out of all this, but I appreciate your call, and I appreciate the fact you're listening to KNYE 95.1 FM here in Pahrump, Nevada. Thank you, sir, and take care. That would have been number 13, but I just couldn't. Well, anyway, let's take a break. Be right back. From the high desert, I am Art Bell, and Dawn in Flushing, New York, says, Art, you shouldn't be surprised at the bank fallout. If you remember, Evelyn Paglini predicted these things on your show. Remember, that large financial institution said she would fall in 2006. She predicted the major fires of 07. It's time to have her on again. Look, Dawn, you are so right. You are so correct. Of all the people that we've had on this program, and believe me, we have had the best prognosticators, the best of the best, right? Remote viewers, psychics, sensitives of all sorts. Who claim to be the best? There is nobody. And I repeat, nobody who's come anywhere near the hit record of Evelyn Paglini. Not even close. And yes, she predicted this financial mess. She predicted so many other things that it's a little frightening. When you look at her track record, if you're a longtime listener, and you actually dissect the Paglini track record, it's almost suspicious it's so good. We'll be right back. Well, all right, let's review a few more predictions made for 2008. Number 15 was that there'll be a language translator, a machine which will translate language for us. Now, I've not heard of any great giant improvements in this area, but it's possible there have been. So, again, if I mess these up, please feel free to correct me with a fast blast, and I will change it. But bonk for now. 16, two border guards pardoned. And you know the border guard controversy, right? And the opportunity came, and it didn't occur. They did not pardon them, so bonk, even though they certainly ought to be. 90 days of Satellite shutdown is number 17. That's an easy bonk. Didn't happen. 18, Dr. Kaku explains why the 2012 Mayan calendar ends. And I don't believe that he did, so that'll be a bonk. Number 19, Gitmo handed over to Cuba. Well, we're certainly considering what to do with Gitmo, but I believe that handing it back to Cuba is not one of those things. Number 20, the euro overtakes the dollar. That one, I don't know, it's close. I'm going to tentatively bonk that, but it's very close. Takes over the dollar as the main peg for the world? No. But obviously things are changing. It's close. U.S. economy hits a wall mid-year. Oh my God, yes. Ding, ding, ding, ding. So whoever gave us number 21, again, it was just that the U.S. economy hits a wall mid-year. And that's exactly when it began. So that's a gigantic ding, ding, ding, ding. You know, that's, how many is that on the economy? Several. And there are several more. So obviously the audience knew something was up with the economy. And how could they? It was just roaring along so well. 22, President Bush takes control. No election. Bonk. Didn't happen. Number 23, major train wreck. I believe that would be a ding. I don't recall where it was offhand, but we did have one. 24, Air Force One disappears and or crashes. Bonk. Didn't happen. Number 25, and I don't understand this. It's my own handwriting, my fault. It says TMNM, get in trouble. So I need help with that. 25, TMNM. I should not abbreviate like that. Get in trouble. I have no idea what it means. Number 26, Zahi Awas steps down. Well, bonk, as far as I know. 27, dirty nuke in Iraq. Bonk, thank God. 28, Yellowstone goes kaboom. That'll be a bonk. 29, something occurs so that transit between here and South America becomes impossible. Bonk. 30, action against Iran. Well, it certainly was discussed a lot, wasn't it? But it's a bonk so far. 31, dollar tanks. In the second week of March, dollar tanks. Well, the dollar certainly has its problems, though, interestingly, it's remained stronger than one might imagine with the printing presses cranked up the way they are. Tentative bonk. 32, big disease from crows. Bonk, as far as I know. 33, a bad earthquake in California, June 21st, bonk. 34, not one named hurricane all year, big bonk, there were several. 35, New Orleans, trouble at the NBA All-Star game, bonk. 36, people turn to the Catholic Church in, you know, large crowds, large numbers of people turn to Catholicism, bonk. 37, the Mayan calendar ends early. As far as I know, that's not occurred. Bonk. And number 38, silver goes over $20 an ounce. Now, I believe that it hit around 26, didn't it? That would be a big ding, ding, ding. So, number 38 is a ding. Again, if you can correct me on any of these, feel free to do so with a fast blast, and I will indeed change them. But that was kind of a bonk party, as it were. First time caller line, you are on the air. Hi.
17: Yes. Hello.
0: Hello.
17: Art. So good to see you. Thank you. And I love your program. It's the greatest in the world.
0: Thank you. Where are you and what is your first name?
17: I'm in Los Angeles. My name's Steve.
0: Okay, Steve.
17: And my prediction for this year is that, Google will not become the greatest search engine, that itsmoking.com will be the greatest search engine, and that Google will be second place.
0: Oh, wait a minute now. A new search engine, which it sounds like you're plugging. It's Smoking? Is that the name of it?
17: Yes, it's smoking.com. Well, you know, Bart, you had that problem with smoking, and this is the greatest cessation and ability to, have power over your habits. And, you know, 500,000 people die every well, 2 days from smoking-related diseases.
0: Every 2 days?
17: Yeah, yeah, there's about 500,000 people die every day, actually. It's not the, you know, Blue Oyster Cult said 40,000, but it's actually 500,000. And 800,000 people are born every day.
0: Are you involved in this search engine?
17: Well, I...
0: Ah, you are.
17: I tried this search engine, and it was great. It was great, fantastic, yes.
0: Are you involved in its business?
17: Well,
0: okay, all right, goodbye. That is an example of one that's not getting registered. Now, fine. You want to call up and you want to give somebody a plug? Fine, you got your plug in. I didn't erase it. But that's not an honest prediction. That's you being involved with a company wanting to plug it on the air. Come on. Don't come at me with this stuff. Even though you were successful and got it on the air, it's not the spirit of what we're trying to do here. We're trying to reach into your psychic center and get an honest prediction from you. Not a plug for a business or a political wish or a little, you know, political speech you want to give. Not putting it down. Number 13. Let's see if we can get it from somebody here. Wildcard line, you're on the air.
18: Hello.
0: Hello.
18: Hi, Art. Hello, sir. This is Keith Hansen, Keith in Hamilton, Ontario.
0: Okay, Keith.
18: I made a slip there. Last year, I told you I was on a 9 straight consecutive streak being correct. To update, I remember I predicted the wrestling tragedy, which you said was a big ding.
0: Yes.
18: Yeah, a year before I predicted an actress murdered, who was Adrienne Shelley. A year before that, I picked Race Wars. So before I can go 10 for 10, my last year's prediction was number 57.
0: Now let me look at it.
18: Okay.
0: 57. All right. That would be more school shootings.
18: Yes.
0: Huh. Yeah, I guess there were.
18: Oh, yeah.
0: And sorry, especially to ding
18: too,
0: that one.
18: Yeah, if you look at the media too, like the last half, it was mostly focused on you know, mostly Obama. But I know that there was a big one in Illinois where 6 are shot. I know one in Toronto. There's 3 in Arizona.
0: Yeah. I know it's a ding. You're absolutely right. All right, now that you got that right, and we know some of your track record.
18: I think there's a big one too in Iceland. Was there not of 20 dead or something?
0: Yeah. Yeah, yeah, we don't have to list them all. All right, so what are you predicting for 09?
18: Well, this is another bad one, Art.
0: Of course.
18: I don't... I'm sorry. Not hopefully. It'd be bad, I guess. But that would put me at 11 for 11. And I know this to be a fact, and the way you look around the world, I don't know how this would be measured. This is going to be the year of the homicide.
0: Year of the homicide.
18: Yes, this will be the most homicides. I'm basically projecting most in America, but yeah, this will be the highest rate of homicides in America, in the U.S.
0: Why do you think that will be? In other words, what will be the precipitating factor?
18: A lot, looking at the economy and a lot of the layoffs, a lot of foreclosures, a lot of homeless.
0: Yeah.
18: People are just going to want what somebody else has.
0: Well said, sir. I really, really hope you're wrong, and I really fear that you might be right.
18: Okay,
0: and to top it off, you're going to be number 13.
18: Okay.
0: Yeah, take care. Thank you very much.
18: You.
0: I'm really worried about that. The year of the homicide. If the economy continues to tank, if we have another Great Depression, I really fear that his prediction could be spot on, as the British might say. I just don't think that we would take it well. We've had it so good so long that we just don't know what rough times really are, unless you're old enough to have lived through the Great Depression. Boy, I hope that's wrong. Let's go. Let's go to another wild card line. You're on the air. Hi.
19: Good evening, Art.
0: Good evening, sir.
19: All right, this is Mark in Oregon.
0: Right.
19: And first, I'd like to offer my condolences, sincere condolences to you on the loss of your mom. And
0: thanks. I'll really miss her.
19: Most welcome. I'm sure you will. I know y'all were close from what you said in past shows. And I want to wish you and yours the very best New Year, Art.
0: Well, thank you.
19: Despite it all.
0: Yeah, as rotten as 8 has been and 9 is likely to be, I'm afraid.
19: It just makes us swim harder when we have to go upstream. We just have to try harder.
0: That's a fact, yes. Well, what do you foresee for 09?
19: Well, I think it's really, it's almost a non-prediction, but it's a prediction because it's still in the future, but it seems so foreordained by the economic

0: camel's back, essentially. And
1: well,
0: one
1: when, you,
0: part,
1: when you say the camel has its back broken, elucidate a little further. What do you think is going to happen?
0: Well, if they're if large retail outlets cannot continue to provide on the mercantile basis, that's one thing. But if it goes into the grocery store aspect of this, in the sense that I understand that most grocery stores somehow, through whatever change in the way things used to be done some time ago, that these days they buy their groceries on credit, and they do this on a regular basis in the short term, so that if credit's not available to them, the system has shut down to the point, due to the collapse of the real estate sector, to the point where it affects, you know, the actual ability of anything to really turn over anymore as far as the payment for goods and the delivery of goods. And this is just what I've heard some people say, as to somewhat in detail, as to how things could actually shut down completely. But I may not be as clear as they were on that. I didn't mean to confuse you on it. It's just
1: you're clear enough to be scaring me. How would you handle it personally?
0: Well, Art, you know, this is actually, you had mentioned before this evening, I think several times, that this has just happened all so fast that the extent of the collapse is that it's breathtaking. You can hardly believe it could happen in such a short period of time.
1: Right.
0: And that's really due to the fact that it has been manipulated, and that can well be proven if someone takes a little bit of time to research it. And there's much information in the mainstream economic discussion of it by people who have done a thorough amount of research. And no solution will be attempted to be found by those who have enough power to be in a position to actually have the influence to provide a solution, because no solution is desired. What is desired is actually the implosion of our economy and also the world's economy, to bring about that one world economy that we've heard about for so many years. And that's what this is all about, is a consolidation, gigantic transfer of wealth that's left out of the hands of the few who hold most of the wealth in the world for eons, essentially taking up what relatively small amount is owned by the people themselves, and it will abscond with their rights at the same time. And of course, it's multifaceted and objective and accomplished.
1: All right. I'm clear on all that. Let me ask you again, though. How will you personally handle this? How will you try and get through it?
0: Personally, Art, I don't know if any of us, unless we take steps to secure our assets and move them out of U.S. dollars, because that was the other part of my prediction, if I can have a two-part prediction.
1: No, you can't. But okay. I mean, you can say it, but I just can't record it.
0: Well, it's actually another main piece of information by those who study the trends and study the economy on a daily basis, and for many years, is that the U.S. dollar will become completely valueless by June of 2009, right around
1: that
0: time.
1: Oh, my God, that's horrible.
0: So to turn it around, Art, it's really very easy to do, and that is one would do basically just the opposite of what's been done.
1: Okay. All right, I've got it, and I appreciate it. It's prediction number 14, okay?
0: Thank you.
1: Take care. And I fear that could be correct, too. That is the other shoe ahead of us, one of the shoes. Unfortunately, there's several shoes, but the big one, there's a big one in commercial real estate. I understand they're already looking to TARP funds. I don't know how many more shoes we can take. Let's see. Let's go to a wild card line. You're on the air. Hello.
2: Good evening, Art. This is John calling from Chicago, Illinois, epicenter of all things politically paranormal. I wish to predict that core inflation plus food and energy will rise between 12% and 15%, precipitating federal price fixing and food shortages, massive food
1: back
2: shortages.
1: Back up just a little bit. You're giving me a lot.
2: Yeah.
1: You think inflation will go up to 15%, you said?
2: Yeah.
1: And that'll occur by about when?
2: I'd say fourth quarter, put it down.
1: Wow. And you're basing this on the
2: some projections that I've seen based on the they took the Federal Reserve still issues weekly reports on the cash that's been injected into the economy.
1: Right.
2: And they've I've seen compilations of those and projections based on that, which seem to put it, I mean, I'm being conservative. I've seen projections up to

0: even 18%. So,
1: holy mackerel!
0: Yeah.
1: Well, they're talking about this quantitative easing thing.
0: Yeah, I highly doubt. I'm dubious of that. Because when you think about that, when you think about what happened in the 1970s, people said, all the economists before then said, you can't have inflation and a depression concurrently, and we did.
1: Mm-hmm.
0: And this looks like that could be, this could potentially be that on steroids. So.
1: God, I hope not. That would be horrible. 15% by third or fourth quarter. And, All right. I really, really appreciate your call. Your prediction is number 15, and certainly is recorded. Thank you. And take care. 10 to 15% inflation by the third or fourth quarter, if that's the case. Oh, baby. It's going to be a rough year. And the predictions we're getting are beginning to reflect that fact. There's a lot of fear out there. The fear index is up through the roof. It's the nature of the beast. And by that, I mean the predictions are sort of negative. I mean, not sort of, very negative. They always have been. It's just the nature of the beast on coast. And what is not so normal, though, is that they keep coming true, these very negative predictions, these things that just seem unbelievable, that the United States could begin unraveling economically in such a short period of time. Yes, we got a lot of those predictions for 2008, and unravel indeed it did. We'll be right back. Well, all right, here we go again. Predictions this night for the year 2009. This is a annual event, and of course I don't allow predictions of assassinations of political leaders, that sort of thing. It's one prediction per customer, and again, please make them indeed predictions, hopefully from your psychic center, not wishes, not political speeches, but predictions for the year 2009. And so here we go again, first time caller line, you are on the air, good morning.
2: Hello, my name is Serge, and I predict that Mr. Obama will nationalize every electrical producing company.
1: Really? Okay. I'll put that down. He will nationalize electric producing companies.
2: Yeah.
1: Why do you believe that?
2: Because the way it is, they should do it. We did it in Quebec, and it was favorable for us. It should be favorable for you.
1: I see. So what's good for Canada should be good for America too, huh? Okay. All right. That is prediction number 16. Obama will nationalize the electric companies. Well, why not? We're nationalizing everything else. Essentially, that's what we're doing, you know. We are well into socialization of industry. And I don't know how, I have no idea how some people who have preached what they've preached are rationalizing what they're doing right now. That's not to say it's not needed and it's not the right way to save us, but I don't know how they're rationalizing it. I really don't. I guess they're just cringing and doing it, huh? I don't know. West of the Rockies, you're on the air. Good morning.
3: Hey, Art.
1: Hey.
3: Oh, what a pleasure to speak to you. Long, long time listener.
1: Welcome to the show. Glad you're on. What is your first name and where are you?
3: I am the Max, and I am calling from Little Steel City, also known as David in Pueblo.
1: All right.
3: I do have a very serious prediction. September 15th of 2009, I predict that we are going to have, if not a nationwide pandemic, but a possibly global pandemic.
1: Wow.
3: Right. And this doesn't come just out of thin air. I've been having precognitive dreams since I was about 9 years old, and this one was really powerful, and it came to from a beloved family member on the other side.
1: Wow.
3: So I have a specific date for you. That's September 15th.
1: Yeah, that's awfully specific.
3: Yes, sir.
1: Do you have any, can you tell us anything about the nature of the pandemic? Do you know, anything else you know would be good.
3: What I do know, and it's really frightening, and it disturbs me to the core, is that it's going to be unleashed by our own government as a form of population control, because they may already have the cure.
1: You know, if why do that in America? Our population is actually fairly well under control compared to the rest of the world.
3: But not when you consider the economic crisis right now.
1: Yeah, well.
3: Yeah, that's what makes it pretty tough. And one of the reasons why September 15th rings in my head over and over again is actually pre-election, Obama was in Pueblo on September 15th of this year. I had this dream prior to that, and I thought that date might coincide with something, so I waited, and lo and behold, September 15th, Barack Obama is in town. So I thought that might have something to do with it, but that came and passed. Unfortunately, I didn't have a specific date when I received this dream,
1: okay.
3: So I'm making that my prediction for 2009. And
1: pretty dark stuff, but I'll put it down. Number 17.
3: Number 17.
1: Right, okay. And I hope if it comes true, I'm still here to, I guess, ding it. Maybe better yet, mock it, huh? Nationwide pandemic, huh? That's something I've worried about for a long time, and of course he thinks it, it'll be not exactly an accident. All right, to the international line, methinks, you're on the air. Morning.
4: Yes, hi.
1: Hi.
4: Hi, Art. It's Robin from Toronto.
1: Okay, Robin, extinguish thy radio and proceed.
4: Yes, okay. Nobody said anything about any Hollywood names. Can I do that?
1: Depending on the context, sure.
4: Well, I just I see like Adam Sandler and people like that being in the headlines a lot more for 2009.
1: In any
4: also, there's Christian Bale. Something bad there, but I also see some more flooding in the south.
1: Well, no, wait a minute. You're giving me a lot, so I can take one prediction from you. Which would you rather have it be?
4: Okay, I will. I'll take the serious one. We'll stay on that note. I don't want to, but just a lot more flooding for this for the south down there.
1: Okay, flooding for the south.
4: Yeah.
1: Too bad. They really needed water, you know.
4: Oh, I know. I know. It's going to get worse. But I also say, what is it coming into year of the ox? So
1: right.
4: Hopefully you'll be able to just tread through it. The state's strong, and you'll be able to make it through.
1: Okay.
4: More of the same 2008.
1: Number 18, flooding for the south.
4: Yeah.
1: Okay,
4: thanks,
1: no problem.
4: I love you.
1: I appreciate the call and the prediction. And certainly a lot of areas in the south really needed water, so I guess it's going to go the other way and they're going to get too much. I think it's going to be a very cold winter, a very, very cold winter, and I think that does have something to do with, despite what the scientists don't want to admit, I think it has a lot to do with the sun, but case of raw wild card line, you're on the air. Hi.
5: Yes, hi. I have a prediction for you tonight.
1: All right. Where are you? And first name, please.
5: My name is Tom, and I'm calling from Salem, Oregon.
1: Okay.
5: And, oh, by the way, I'm sorry about the loss of your mom. I just wanted to say that tonight.
1: Thank you.
5: My prediction is life outside of our solar system will be discovered.
1: Really?
5: Yes.
1: And is it discovered by showing up here, or, you know, will we just sort of, I mean, how do you think that will occur?
5: It'll either be discovered through a NASA spacecraft. That's going to be sent out in the spring or by SETI.
1: Ah, I sure would like SETI to get a signal. I think that would be the way to do it. You know, a signal that comes from many light years away, something that wouldn't panic people, but would begin to get us adjusted to the fact that we are not alone.
5: Right. I think that'd be wonderful.
1: Mm-hmm. It would be.
5: Just my thoughts on that.
1: You think it's finally time? I mean, how did this come to you?
5: I just have a feeling for it that this is going to be the year that finally happens.
1: All right.
5: And if the spacecraft, if it discovers it, it'll be through discovering another world out there that's very much like the Earth, and they'll get a signal from it somehow.
1: All right. So it has been recorded, number 19.
5: Okay. Okay, thank you very much.
1: Thank you, and take care. Have a great night. Number 19. Life outside is discovered, possibly by a SETI signal. That really would be something I'd fought for a long time. That would be the way to go, and have it be, you know, light years away and light years to answer, so it'd give us plenty of time to speculate about who it is, where they are, what they're all about, whether we ought to be happy about it, scared about it, whatever, but not panic about it. First time caller line, you're on the air. Good morning.
6: Hi, how you doing?
1: I'm doing okay.
6: Great.
1: Extinguish your radio, please.
6: Hang on.
1: Okay. Very important that you turn your radio off right away, folks. We have a delay.
6: Okay, hang on 1 second.
1: Hanging.
6: Hey, turn the radio off, please.
7: Turn the radio off?
6: Yeah, turn it off.
1: Mm-hmm, off. Okay, you're going to have to get it off, or I'm going to have to leave the line.
6: Okay, so turn it off.
1: Thank you.
6: How you doing, bud?
1: I'm doing okay.
6: Great. Who is this?
1: Who were you expecting when you called?
6: Art?
1: Yes.
6: Well, it's an honor to speak to you, Mr. Bell.
1: Honor to have you. Do you have a prediction for me?
6: Yes, I do.
1: Yes, go ahead.
6: I believe that the gold and the precious metals are going to be taken over by the government, seeing as how we don't have any other assets.
1: Mm-hmm. So you think the government will confiscate gold?
6: Yes, I believe all of these commercials on TV and everything now.
1: Right.
6: They're getting everybody to put their money into gold, just like before the stocks fell and everything.
1: Right.
6: They're gonna confiscate the gold just like they did back in the '20s or thirties.
1: Mm-hmm. So it'll be like a knock on the door. It'd be a government guy with a bag.
6: Right.
1: Which gold in
6: you? If you have gold in your pocket, it'll be black market. It'll be illegal. But if you have your money put into gold assets, it will just be taken for pennies for a dollar.
1: I know a lot of people investing in gold mines, stuff like that, so that wouldn't be such a hot idea, I guess. All right, that's number 20. The government takes the gold back. And I'm not going to comment. I mean, there was a time when a lot of this would have just seemed outrageous. In light of what's happened during 2008, I'm afraid it doesn't seem that outrageous, does it? Wildcard Line, you're on the air. Good morning.
8: Good morning, Art. I predicted last year about the moon getting closer to the Earth or being more noticeably bigger.
1: Do you remember what number that was?
8: No, I don't. But the scientists have said that the moon is, for the last 15 years, it is bigger and brighter. And that's my prediction.
1: Oh, here it is. All right. It's number 55. And it was moon drifts closer to Earth.
8: Or at least they'll notice it being closer. They'll notice it bigger and brighter. And my prediction for 2009 is that it'll continue to do so.
1: Well, yeah, but no, hold on. Okay. When I get down to number 55, I would have to, you know, bonk it. I mean,
8: yeah.
1: There's no evidence that the moon has come any closer to Earth. So far.
8: The scientists, it was on the news not too long ago, the scientists said that the moon is bigger and brighter, but you can bonk it, but the scientists have said that it's getting bigger or brighter.
1: Who said that?
8: I don't know what scientist it was. It was just on the news not too long back that for the last 15 years it's been brighter than it has been for the last 15 years.
1: Okay, anyway, so you want to make a prediction that the moon will get brighter.
8: Yeah, it'll continue to get brighter and bigger. Yeah.
1: All right. Do you think that eventually it's going to...
8: No. Have you ever gone swimming in a river near pylons, you know, the thing that hold up the bridge?
1: Sure.
8: And how it sucks you down and then you go past and you come back up?
1: Yeah.
8: That's basically what's going to happen with the moon.
1: So it's going to get sucked down?
8: Sucked down from the gravity change. I believe our star is coming close to it to another star, and it's like magnetic ducks lined up in a bathtub. They turn to each other and, you know, that kind of thing.
1: So it'll come closer to Earth, be brighter,
8: uh-huh.
1: and then go back?
8: Yeah.
1: All right, why not? I'll put it down, number 21. Unlikely as it may be, the moon will get brighter, and that will occur because, according to that caller, it's going to be closer. Mm. I'll put it down. Okay, first time caller line, you're on the air.
7: Yeah, trying to get a hold of Art Bell.
1: That would be me.
7: Hey, fella, how you doing? I got a prediction for you for 2009.
1: Okay. All right, that's why we're here.
7: Okay. At the new moon in September 09, during the Rosh Hashanah festival, probably about the 18th through the 20th, I predict there will be a great trinity of happenings consisting of the rapture of the Christian saints, living and dead, and the second part is the nuclear exchanges on a grand scale, and number three, what many people will call first contact, where UFOs and beings, angelic and demonic, will begin to engulf the world.
1: Now, will the first contact thing be with the ones who are left behind after the rapture, or would it be before the rapture?
7: It will be during. It will be those that are deemed ready to go at the beginning of this moment, and also those that are dead in the ground that were considered saints, that they will meet their souls in the sky, and at the same time, we're going to have nuclear conflict on the earth, and then there are going to be UFO contact, and it's going to be all over the place.
1: That's going to be quite a September, huh?
7: I think so.
1: Hey, September to remember. All right. Well, thank you very much for the call. Rapture, first contact, UFOs all over the place, and of course, the dead rising. You know, I always worried with respect to the rapture that I would wake up one day and, you know, all the good people would be gone. There I'd be, me and a few others. I don't know. Anyway, your prediction, sir, number 22 on the, let's see, I guess that's a wild card line. You're on the air.
9: Oh, hello, Lars. Happy holidays. Joe in Corpus.
1: Well, hey.
9: I hope nobody beat me to it. I was away from the radio for a second. But my prediction is Chrysler and GM will merge by October.
1: Really?
9: Yes.
1: Okay. There was a rumor that the Chrysler and GM financial arms were going to merge, but that the talks for the bigger part were off.
9: Yeah. Well, I think they're going to... The financial and the automation, I think they're all going to put the whole kit and caboodle in there.
1: Okay, and you think that'll happen, I'm sorry, by when?
9: I figure October.
1: October, okay. All right, and you think that would be enough to, save them, essentially, making them viable?
9: I think in the long run, we're all going to be okay. Things are going to change. But everything's going to be okay. Everybody just needs to get off the ledge.
1: Okay. Well, of course, people are scared and they're, pulling in their horns. They're not spending any money. And they're actually, for the first time, I guess, saving is what I've heard.
9: Yeah, earlier in the show, you gave the answer to all the problems that we're facing nowadays.
1: I did?
9: Yes.
1: What did I say?
9: Your words were, this is the United States of America.
1: That's right.
9: That's right.
1: Okay, thank you very much for the call. Well, I wish it were the answer, just that we are the U.S. of A. And we are. And never in a million years would I have expected that what has occurred could occur. That the United States could be unraveled as quickly as it has, with a fear that the entire financial system could go up in smoke right in front of our eyes. That banks could close, major banks and institutions that we thought were rock solid could disintegrate in days, literally in days. That large corporations, and there are predictions that a lot of retailers, a lot of big corporations that I know but will not speak the names, over the next a few months are going to just go away. Things that were as rock solid as, I don't know, mom and apple pie and the U.S. of A. And it all is sort of crumbling in front of our eyes. How in the world could it happen that quickly? I'm Art Bell. All right, I'm getting inundated with this moon thing. Robert says, it's true, Art, the atmospheric effect that makes the moon appear bigger, was at its peak quite recently. It was on the news, so I'm tempted to give this a ding, ding, ding. So even if it wasn't technically closer to Earth, it appeared brighter, and that's what he said for his prediction in 09, that it's going to appear brighter. Not exactly sure what to do about this. I have many, many, many fast blasts on this subject, so I'll kind of watch it, and we'll see what happens. It's prediction number 55. Moon drifts closer to Earth. That's technically, of course, going to be a bonk. It's in its orbit, and it, you know, at times it is closer, at times not. But it might appear brighter, so perhaps the next one will be a ding. All right. I'll wait just one moment. I can't do that yet. Let's take a quick break and more predictions directly ahead. All right. Here we go. Once again, I'm trying to get in as many as we can. Predictions this night for 2009. We will continue to review 2008 predictions as well. A little early to tell yet whether it was a good year or not. Some of it was very good, particularly about the economy. You could tell the number of economic predictions that hit for last year was astounding, a little scary, saying to me that even though the audience had a lot of misses, the economic ones were right on the money, and there were so many of them that it's kind of like people, I don't know, they felt something evil a-coming. Wildcard Line, you're on the air. Good morning.
10: Good morning, Art. My prediction comes from the bottom of my gut, kind of like the instinct, kind of an animal thing. And what I'm seeing is a Cocker Spaniel in the White House as first dog.
1: Really?
10: Yep. Yeah, I'm afraid so. I know they're a little yelpy, but hey, you know, I think the young lady fell in love with it.
1: That's first dog. Okay.
10: First dog.
1: Has this already? This news has not broken yet, right?
10: Nope, has not. And I'm not. I don't have an exact date on it, so you have to keep it hush hush because we don't want it influencing their choice.
1: I won't tell a soul.
10: Okay, great.
1: It will
10: just
1: be number
10: you and me.
1: All right, you bet. Number 24.
10: Number 24.
1: Your mouth to my ear. Yeah, number 24, Cocker Spaniel, first dog. It's the first fairly light prediction we've had. West of the Rockies, you're on the air. Good morning. No, huh? East of the Rockies, you're on the air. Top of the morning. Hello?
11: Hello?
1: Yes, hello.
11: Hello?
1: Hello again.
11: Oh. Hold on, I can't hear you.
1: Okay, well, holding on, I can't do. International Line, you're on the air. Good morning.
12: Good morning, Art. I have a prediction for you.
1: Okay.
12: The poor people living in the Pacific Northwest, all their forests are just going to die.
1: Why?
12: It's not going to be because of global warming. It's not going to be a fire or a bug infestation.
1: Yeah.
12: One day, and just over 1 week period, all the forests will die. Not a lot, but a vast majority of them.
1: In this next year, huh?
12: Within the next year, I predict sometime in September, October. Right after the leaves foliage fall off, that's the end. They're not going to come back.
1: Can you tell us why?
12: I really can't tell. I can't tell you.
1: Is this a, you know, like a vision?
12: It's a vision.
1: A vision, okay. Do you have much of a track record with previous visions?
12: I've had 80% to 70% success rate.
1: That's awfully good. All right. The Pacific Northwest forests die.
12: Thanks, Art. Talk to you next year.
1: Very welcome, and thank you for the cheery little prediction. Great. The Associated Press, looking at what they've had to say about the year 2008, always do the top 10 stories. Number 10 would be the Russia-Georgia War. Number 9, Hillary Clinton. The AP says she didn't win, but Clinton came closer than any other woman in U.S. history to becoming a major party's presidential nominee, true enough. Number 8, the Mumbai terrorism. Number 7, Sarah Palin, few Americans outside Alaska knew much about the governor when, well, then they sure do now, right? So she was story number seven. Number six, the Chinese earthquake. It killed 70,000 people in Sichuan province in May. Number five, the Beijing Olympics. Wow, number five, huh? Number four would be Iraq, the much-debated surge of U.S. troops that helped reduce violence. That would be the number four story. Number three, oil prices. The price of crude soared as high as $150 a barrel in July, crashed to $33 this month. Number two, the economic meltdown. The bad news just kept coming. And number one, says the Associated Press, the election of Obama. So there you have the top 10 from the Associated Press. Wildcard Line, you're on the air.
13: Yes, sir, Art Bell.
1: Yes, indeed.
13: Yes, sir. Thank you for years of enlightenment. I have a very good prediction for you.
1: Okay.
13: By the end of March, the unions will fall. By April 13th, the stock market will be over 16,000.
1: Wait a minute. That's a double prediction.
13: I apologize.
1: End of March, unions fall.
13: Yes, sir.
1: Okay. I take it you mean the United Auto Workers?
13: Pretty much every major union.
1: Yeah. Okay.
13: Because of the economy, the way that it's going, and once they cease to exist, the stock market will go up.
1: Well, the money the car companies have received is generally thought to be good until about March. And
13: I didn't know that. Okay.
1: Yeah, and then after that, they're either going to get more money because they're showing they can be viable, or with that money that they get in March or in that area around March, they would have to show, you know, to show viability, they might have to show the end of, you know, union contracts, for example.
13: Right. Well, I did hear the thing on the news where they were talking about building electric cars. I just can't see how they can build an electric car because your electric bill would be twice as much as your gas bill to put gas in the car. I just don't see any logic behind it. But anyhow.
1: All right, sir. Thank you very much. I appreciate the call, and we'll put it down. End of March, unions fall. I've wondered about electric cars myself. There is one scenario where it would all work. But that would require Americans sort of relaxing their point of view on nuclear reactors. If we would get back into the nuclear reactor business in America, and we do make them relatively safely, then electric cars would be an option for energy going well into the future because we'd be able to produce electricity without the use of fossil fuels. Of course, we'd need to solve the the fuel problem, the fuel storage problem. That's a big one. But if they can recycle it in France, we can do it here. It's one thing the French do that we don't. Let's go to the first-time caller line. You're on the air. Good morning.
14: Morning.
1: Yes, sir.
14: Mr. Bell?
1: Yes?
14: I have a prediction that the major sports in the United States are going to collapse within the next year.
1: Well, there have been a few layoffs in the NFL, but that aside, I mean, sports have been okay so far. Why do you think they'll go up in smoke?
14: Well, I think that sports relies on three main things, on fan attendance, on merchandising, and on corporate sponsors.
1: Oh, true, revenue. Yes.
14: I think with the trouble the economy's in, fans aren't going to have the money to attend, and they're not going to have money to spend on merchandise, and that with so many corporations collapsing that they're not going to have the money to sponsor the team. Combined with the outrageous salaries that most players draw, I don't think that sports teams as we know them are going to continue to exist.
1: All right, I'll accept that. 27 is the number of your prediction. Major sports collapse in 2009. Now, if the economic news is really bad, going into about mid-year or so, one could imagine, I suppose, that with the price of tickets as they are for major for example, NFL games, major baseball games, and so forth, that there could be real trouble, more than just a few layoffs. So we'll look at that. We'll see what happens as the year proceeds. Wildcard Line, you're on the air. Good morning.
15: Hello, Mr. Bell.
1: Hi.
15: Hi, how are you doing?
1: Just fine. First name, and where are you?
15: I'm Ed from Lancaster, Pennsylvania.
1: Okay.
15: And I'd like to make a prediction.
1: That's what we're here for.
15: I have a gut feeling that Russia is going to do something to flex their, you know, military might.
1: How serious?
15: I don't know, just with the whole Georgia thing and now with the talks in Venezuela and everything down there. I don't know how serious it's going to be, but I just have a feeling that it's they're just going to do it to show, like, us that they're strong again.
1: Well, one thing is clear. One thing really is clear, and that is when economic times really get tough, inevitably there's, you know, some major military happening somewhere, you know, if not in a regional, on a regional basis, then worldwide. I mean, it almost inevitably follows really difficult economic times.
15: Yes, I would agree with that. I mean, so many wars are fought over, like, oil and money, and Germany just trying to expand in World War II and everything.
1: Mm-hmm.
15: I'm afraid that it could happen again.
1: All right. Well, it'll be number 28, and it's a good prediction. Not a positive one, but a good one, I'm afraid. Thank you.
15: All right. Have a good New Year.
1: Right. You too. We all say, as we keep getting these negative predictions. It's the very nature of them, though, that they're negative, and I'm afraid he could be right about that. Russia has been kind of flexing their military might anyway. They certainly had some warships down off the Cuban shores recently. And as I mentioned, if you look at the world history, or at world history, inevitably it is true that as difficult economic times descend on the world, generally it's followed by military strife and war. Let's go to the international line. You're on the air. Good morning.
16: Hi, is this Art?
1: Yes, it is.
16: Hey, how you doing? Anyway, I'd like to give you some... I've been listening to you since May of 2001, just before you had the back problems, and just before CHML out of Hamilton dropped your show.
1: Did they now?
16: Yeah, and I don't think it's...
1: I remember that. I remember, yes.
16: Yeah, you had the back problems, right?
1: Right.
16: Yeah. Okay. And you sound different than on the radio, but I guess it must be you.
1: Everybody says that.
16: Okay. Yeah. Anyway, there's a new station, Talk 820, that's covering your show now in Hamilton. I'd like to let everybody know there.
1: Well, there you go.
16: Okay, I wanted to mention about a good prediction here. It's I found out the predictions kind of can go either bad or good, like there's two halves to the prediction.
1: Boy, what we get mostly is bad and worse.
16: Yeah, well, this I think is going to be good. I predicted back on George's show on June 18th that things were going to get so bad that your show would have no choice but to do power of intention experiments.
1: Yes.
16: And I think that, like I say, things are going to look bad, but the power brokers that are trying to mess up things for everybody, whether that's organized crime or the Bilderbergers or whoever's got the control right now, I don't know. But they've been trying to make things really bad for us, and they keep failing, I think, because there's too many people that are good and know what's going on and are doing things behind the scenes.
1: Let me stop you. This has never made sense for me, and I'll tell you why. If there's some power brokers behind all of this, you know, sort of playing us all like marionettes dancing at the end of strings, it wouldn't make sense for them to make things bad because they don't make money when that happens.
16: No, it's about control. George always asks why are they, you know, doing these things. It's because they're afraid of losing control. And more people are becoming enlightened, and they're starting to gain control. And when we realize how this power of intention works, we'll be able to, you know, throw them out of power. And that's what they're afraid of losing. And I believe that you'll get people like Evelyn Paglini, who will come in and she'll do her bind down the dark forces art. That's what you have to do to prevent the negative consequences. So my prediction is that your show will start to make the move for doing the intention experiments, because things are going to look bad. You'll get probably a lot of geographic type problems like volcanoes and all kinds of stuff that are going to look bad, but they won't completely be bad. It's kind of like the movie The Ten Commandments, where things happen where Ramses finally says, all right, fine, you can go, kind of thing.
1: All right.
16: And here's the one thing that I don't want to go on the limb to predict this, but I believe that with the Bible phrase, with the power, if you had the faith of mustard seed, you could make move mountains into the sea. I believe Nibiru will come along, it'll be the size of a mountain, and the scientists won't be able to do anything to stop it, and they'll find that mustard seeds increases the power of mind power, and we'll be able to move this Nibiru into the sea when it was going to strike the planet. That's
1: okay.
16: Way out there, so I won't put it on record. But I think
1: right, that I'm putting down intention experiment returns. All right?
16: You bet.
1: All right. Thank you very much for the call, and take care. And that would be number 29. A wild card line, you're on the air. Good morning.
17: Hey, Art. It's Greg from L.A. I'm one of your regular dingers.
1: Hey, Greg.
17: I wanted to get some redemption from you from about 4 years ago, because you did your show about December 23rd to take predictions for the following year, and my prediction at that time was about an actor of some sort or celebrity being involved with a tree accident, and when you read your predictions for that year, nothing happened that following year. However, a week after I gave you that prediction was that Indonesian hurricane. And that supermodel was stuck in a tree.
1: No, wait a minute. If there's something in Indonesia, it would be not a hurricane, but a typhoon.
17: The typhoon, yeah, whatever took place that year. So it took place the week before the year, because you did your show a little earlier that year. But okay. I do.
1: And then there was an actress in a tree?
17: Yeah, it was that supermodel. And
1: a supermodel in a
17: tree. Was lost in the flood.
1: I remember something about that, yeah.
17: Yeah, because you couldn't remember anything happening that year, but it did happen a week after I gave you the prediction. So, and that was still technically before the year.
1: Okay, it's vague, but I guess it's redemption.
17: Thank you so much. So this year, coming up year, I see a high-profile person involved with a tire accident, where a tire might blow on a airplane or car or something, that where people say, oh, just like that guy's accident or whatever. So
1: tire accident.
17: Yeah, whether the tire doesn't come down like it should, or it,
1: you ever blows. Seen that commercial? I think it's so cool. It's like where a big giant airliner lands, right?
17: Sure.
1: And you know, the tire hits the tarmac, and that's where they stop it, right?
17: Mm-hmm.
1: And the pilot gets out of the plane, and he walks around to the tire, and he says, when I land this big baby, I want to have one of these on my, you know. You've seen that, right?
17: I don't know if it ran in the West Coast or not.
1: You haven't seen that?
17: Doesn't sound familiar.
1: Oh.
17: But
1: then he gets back on the plane, and it keeps landing.
17: Oh.
1: Yeah, really cool.
17: Well, whoever this is going to involve, it'll be high profile instead of like some actress or actor that was like a boyfriend to somebody else on another show or something like that. Like, could be a politician, could be a high profile actor.
1: Okay, well, I'll put it down. High profile person, entire accident. All right, number 30. Thank you very much for the call and the prediction. You have a very good new year, and I suppose there could be a version of that commercial where it gets out of the plane, goes around to kick the tire, claim how great it is, takes a look, but the plane keeps going and then cracks up. We'll be back. Reviewing some additional 2008 predictions that were made. Number 39, Mike Huckabee, our next president. New bonk. Number 40, California will have low fire damage, and there was... Normally, it's the other way around, right? That's a bonk. They had quite a bit of terrible fire damage. Number 41, Mount Etna explodes. Thank goodness, that's a bonk. Number 42, the U.S. boycotts the 08 Olympics. Well, that certainly didn't happen. Bonk. Number 43, Congress limits a Bill of Rights and enacts a Sunday law. Well, they've not done either, so bonk. Number 44, martial law and Bush stays in office. Boy, they make that one every cycle. Bonk. Number 45, the dollar drops. Well, the dollar indeed dropped and is in the process of dropping. But actually, during the financial crisis, oddly, the dollar gained strength. Now, ultimately, that may change with, you know, the wild printing that's going on. But so the dollar did drop, but then it regained strength on the crisis. So I'm not sure. You know what? I'm going to give that a ding. It did drop. So there you are. 46. Last prediction show because of the economy. Ooh, ooh, ooh. Wrong. Bonk. It could have been correct if it had been very much worse than it is right now. Last prediction show because of the economy. In other words, the economy will become so bad in 08. How could they have predicted this, that it would be the last prediction show I would do? Close, though. Number 47, Mideast peace. I don't mean to laugh, but, you know, obviously that's a gigantic bonk with what's going on right now. 48, draft reinstated, meaning the U.S. draft, bonk. Number 49, another host takes over the show, coast to coast. No, bonk, pretty much same. George is still there. And I believe a number of the other hosts are as well. So everything is pretty much the same. 50, California runs out of money. Holy smokes. Ding, ding, ding, ding. Ding, ding, ding, ding, ding. California running out of money. How could they have come up with that one? When they did, but they did. Big one. 51, Gore jumps in at the last moment. I actually thought that, and it's a big bonk. So there you are. That's how psychic I am. Cubs make World Series. You know, I didn't even pay attention to the World Series. My God. Did the Cubs make it? I'll hold that open. Someone let me know. I'm sorry. Well, I don't follow baseball. Mass homicide near Charleston, South Carolina. Huh. I think that's a bonk, but I'll leave it there. 54, the U.S. and Canada combined currencies. Not yet. Bonk. 55, the moon drifts closer to the Earth. Bonk. But, yes, it does appear brighter. 56, little Asia has a little brother or sister. Bonk. 57, more high school shootings. Sorry to say, that's a ding, ding, ding, ding. Several dings, I'm afraid. Wildcard line, you are on the air. Good morning.
18: Art, Mr. Bell, nice to talk to you.
1: And good to talk to you as well, sir.
18: I am Sam from Calabasas. And I'll tell you, let me tell you something really quick. If you call on a cell phone on the wildcard line,
1: yes.
18: your phone will time out within 4 minutes of ringing. So
1: I know.
18: This is the fourth time, and I got it, and I'm so happy to talk to you.
1: I know. That is the way it works. When I'm doing unscreened calls, we just let them ring. Now,
18: yeah, exactly.
1: It's good and bad. On the one hand, it rings and rings. But on the other hand, you're not getting charged for sitting on hold.
18: That's correct. That's correct.
1: It's cool.
18: It's awesome. My fantasy prediction would be to have you on the air at least once a month for 09, but we won't go there. but what I do feel, I've had dreams. It's crazy and weird, but California is going to shake in 09, and I feel the epicenter is going to be around OC, Orange County area. So we are going to shake. We are going to shake, Art, and you're going to be. Well, you might even feel a little bit of it. But
1: oh, yeah. If there's something, you know, in the L.A. area, out in the desert, we certainly could get hit here. No question about that.
18: Absolutely.
1: All right.
18: It's wonderful to talk to you, Art. I don't know what to tell you, buddy. It's great. And I hope you continue to have your appearances and do Ghost to Ghost, please.
1: All right, my friend. Thank you very much for the call. Prediction number 31 is what it is. It's an awful lot of fun to be on the air. I wouldn't deny that for 1 second. I do have it in my blood, and I'll just leave it there for now. We'll be right back. Okay, regarding last year's prediction 52, Gordon in Florida tells me Philadelphia Phillies won the World Series. Apparently it was the Chicago. Let's see. Chicago Cubs lost in the first round, didn't make it close to the World Series. So it was Philadelphia Phillies versus Tampa Bay Rays. Okay, that's a bonk then. Let us proceed with, you're on the air, Coast to Coast AM on the wild card line.
19: Hello, Art. This is Ron calling you from Houston, Texas. How are
1: Hello.
19: You,
1: sir? I'm just spiffy, thank you.
19: It is fantastic to hear you back on the air, sir. I really wish we could hear you at least once every couple of weeks. It'd be great.
1: I appreciate the sentiment. Thank you. It's really good to be here. I can't deny it.
19: Oh, boy. It's great just to hear your voice.
1: Anyway, what's up? You have a prediction.
19: Well, I've got a little prediction for you, and it's something I really feel in my bones. I believe 2009 is going to be the year of full disclosure by the United States government on UFOs. And I believe that Obama will be the disclosure president.
1: Oh, that would be so cool.
19: It's coming, Art. I'm telling you, it's coming. All these sightings we've had in 2008 and the magnitude of these sightings, it's coming. I mean, they're going to have to do it sooner or later. And Obama being new to Washington, more or less, being outside of the circle, so to speak, it's ideal.
1: And it would be a hell of a great way to take our minds off the financial crisis, wouldn't it?
19: Well, that's another reason I believe it's going to happen, Art, for that additional reason that it will be an excellent diversion to take people's minds off of all this doom and gloom. And guess what? If it happens, when your prediction show comes for 2010, you won't have near as many gloomy predictions.
1: That's right. But I suppose I could have an awful lot of listeners that have been turned into mush by, you know, death rays.
19: I don't think that's going to happen, Art.
1: I'll see you later.
19: All right, buddy. Thank you.
1: Bye. the year of full disclosure. Could be. You know, a lot of strange things do occur when really hard financial times hit. As I mentioned earlier, we tend to have wars and all kinds of really weird things. I mean, they do that. They take our mind off what's going on, right? And that certainly would do it. Full disclosure about what's been going on here on Earth and done by Obama, the new guy. Maybe he'll just trot on in and say, hey, like Carter wanted to do, I want all the information and I want it now. I want it on my desk right now. Before we decide about the rest of this money, gotta get it there. West of the Rockies, you're on the air. Good morning.
20: Art Bell, thank yes. God you're back.
1: Well, it's good to be here.
20: Art, I drove truck for 44 years, and I was in the California mountains, snowing and tired as heck, and couldn't get a radio station, and I picked up you. I've been listening to you ever since. I wish you were back on the air.
1: Well, thank you.
20: Art, my prediction is that I'm here in Arizona, heading to Arizona in Glendale, that we're going to have a bloodbath on the Mexican-Arizona border this year before April, before the end of April.
1: Before April?
20: Before the end of April.
1: Wow. Okay, tell me more. Why?
20: Well, they're going to take and have a drug dealer coming across, and the INS is going to be involved, and there's going to be civilians involved, and it's just going to be a bloodbath, and it's going to be the catalyst that makes the U.S. government put troops on the border.
1: My God. All right. I've got it. It's prediction number 33, and that's a pretty dire one, all right. A bloodbath on the Mexican border by April. And I suppose that could occur. There certainly have been a number of incidents on the border, and I know it's been getting a lot scarier for the border guards. People have been trying to keep control of what goes across our border. It's been getting a lot more violent and a lot scarier. First time caller line, you are up on the air. Hello.
21: Hi, this is Greg. How are you?
1: I'm fine. Where are you calling from?
21: Calling from Georgia.
1: Okay.
21: My prediction is that 2009, we'll see some event, perhaps catastrophic in nature, and I don't know what it will be, so I can't say exactly what that event will be. But I think it will disrupt the transportation in this country.
1: Okay.
21: And I think we'll see our food shelves dwindle within a week to nothing.
1: Yikes.
21: And I think we'll see anarchy ensue in the preceding weeks, months, and who knows.
1: I'm sure it would. Let me ask you this. If there was suddenly nothing at the store, mm-hmm. how long would you be okay?
21: Not near as long as I'd like to be. I'm not as prepared as I feel like I should be. But
1: How long do you think you'd make it? A week? A month?
21: Me? No, I have the ability to plant a seed in the ground and grow it, depending on the time of the year. But I would survive about 3 weeks right now, and I hope to increase that to 6 months to a year.
1: That's good.
21: I own property with water, which is good. And
1: uh-huh.
21: it's remote, so I have a place that I can take my family if I can get there. There's the clincher. It doesn't do me any good if it's not able to be accessed because you can't get on the roads for whatever reason. You're not allowed to. Then.
1: So you think it's going to be ground transportation disrupted?
21: Yes, I think it'll. I think we'll be restricted.
1: I wonder what could do that. What could do that?
21: Any number of things. Probably the book of Daniel and Revelation coming to fruition.
1: Here I was thinking about fuel kind of and stuff like that. And you're
21: I'm just saying, I think that whatever fits into those prophecies, we don't know what that is.
1: No, we don't. It
21: could be the beginning of our demise.
1: All right, but we'll just keep it general. It's number 34, an event, whatever it is, disrupts transportation and therefore the food supply very quickly. That could occur. Certainly a disruption of the food supply could occur through some event. And it's always worth asking yourself, for the sake of yourself and your family, how long you'd be good if something really did occur, if something disrupted the food supply. For how long could you take it? Could you and your family take it? Ask that question. East of the Rockies, you're on the air. Hello.
0: Yes. My name is Paul. I live down near Tupelo, Mississippi.
1: Hi, Paul.
0: I've been doing psychic readings for a number of years, semi-professionally. I don't actually generally don't make any money or any kind of profit off of doing them.
1: Mm-hmm.
0: And I've been doing some readings for some people out in Australia. And one of the things that's kind of been coming through for the last probably about 3 or 4 months is I keep telling people that are looking at going to the... I apologize, I'm nervous.
1: No, that's right. Just relax. I'm very interested in what you've got to say.
0: One of the things that seems to be coming through is that there's going to be some type of an earth movement,
1: mm-hmm.
0: like an earthquake or volcanic eruption or something,
1: right.
0: that's going to occur off the southwestern coast. And
1: southwest coast of
0: Australia.
1: Okay.
0: And
1: wow.
0: Yeah, that this would have... It's not really going to be any type of a huge magnitude, which is the surprising thing, I think. But when it occurs, it's going to cause a collapse of like a canyon or a cliff or some undersea type of geological thing. And it won't really be terribly surprising, I don't think, after it occurs. But, you know, because I think that there are probably geologists who would look back on it and would say, yes, that's something that's very likely going to happen.
1: Mm-hmm.
0: You know, or they could, you know, picture that it could happen.
1: Do you believe there would be a tsunami associated with it?
0: I believe that there will be, and that it will. I don't think it will be particularly damaging. I don't think it will be anywhere near the impact that you would see, like from the 2005. See, that's almost a positive. That's almost a positive prediction.
1: Almost, it's an earthquake, but it's not a giant one.
0: It's not a giant one. It's not going to. It will create some damage, and I don't really get a specific sense about how much or to what extent or anything like that. But

0: Art, you are the best, I'm telling you.
1: Thank you very much. We're doing predictions. I presume you have one for 2009.
0: Yeah, my prediction is global leaders will come to realize the only way to prevent a global war is to have one global currency and one global wage. Since money talks today, every country using the same currency will create the same situation on Earth that they had during the building of the Tower of Babylon.
1: So global leaders get together and prevent whatever. They decide to have one global wage and one global currency, correct?
0: Yeah, that'll create the same situation on Earth at the time of the building of the Tower of Babylon.
1: Yeah. Well, it certainly is. I mean, they were talking about spreading the wealth earlier. That's really spreading the wealth. One global currency and one global wage. I seriously doubt that will occur. I know there are many who think that the current financial distress here in America is going to lead to something of that sort, but I'm not one of those. I think that it will lead to some changes. Probably, for example, the British will cede the pound to the euro. I think they'll probably take on the euro, in other words. There will be some other changes, but I don't think we're ready for a one-world anything. One-world wage, one-world currency, or any of the rest of it. I think there'd be, I think there'd be a revolution in the United States if that were proposed, that we take the dollar and combine it with the euro and heaven knows what else. And no, I'm not ready for that, and I think most of you are not ready for that, and we'd get very angry. We'll be right back. Good morning, everybody. I am Art Bell here for George Norrie for tonight and tomorrow night, actually. And we're doing predictions for the year coming, 2009, as well as reviewing those predictions made for 2008. And we'll sort of do a tally at the end of it and see how you did. The biggest obvious hit that the audience had last year was, surprisingly, actually, for the economy. They predicted the economy was going to crash and burn anywhere from the beginning of the year to the second half of the year, and then the last quarter of the year. So even those that we've read already, I can't say there's been anything spectacular with the exception of the economic predictions made. And how in the world this audience saw that coming in mass like that, well, it's pretty amazing. We will be right back. Good morning, all, and I would like to get my email address on the air. Those of you who'd like to fire me an email, I will not take predictions. Only here on the air, by the way. Just so you know, that's a rule. Only predictions made on the air, so all can hear them, are recorded. But I'd love to get an email from you nonetheless. And the way to get email to me is artbell@aol.com, or better yet, artbell@mindspring.com. 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And I will look for your email and endeavor to answer it. It's hard to answer them all, but I will do my best. First time caller line, you are on the air.
2: Art?
1: Yes.
2: How are you tonight, sir?
1: Very well indeed. Thank you.
2: You're welcome. My prediction is that by the end of second quarter, 2009, you're going to see the stock market under 7,000, and that will all be precipitated by the fall of GM and Chrysler.
1: Wow. You think that, now, as you know, they've been given money that should get them at least to, March or so.
2: I think what's going to happen, though, with the initial funds that were out to the day, politically, I think what's going to happen, I think that was a political move. I think they're going to find, by some magic sense, that there's no viability. They're going to force GM and Chrysler into merger, which will take months. And in the meantime, they'll bankrupt to break the contracts, because until they break the unions, the problem won't fix itself.
1: Well, I sort of agree with that. So you think, now let's get this straight. Instead of totally crashing and burning,